0: the National League Cy Young Award this year. Is that correct?
1: I haven't been told anything, so I doubt it. Yeah.
0: Okay. I think that what you need to do is light a candle every night and ask to be not get that vote. Because that one, Jorge, is going to be a tough one. With what we're seeing out of Paul Skenes, Shohei Ohtani, Jacob Mizorowski, wow. I'm just watching these guys pitch in the last week. You wonder by the time we get to the end of the year what these numbers are going to look like. What are you seeing in this trio?
1: It's the best trio in baseball. I mean, I was there on opening day at Citi Field when Paul Skenes survive the first inning. Was charged with 5 runs in that first inning because O'Neill Cruz misplayed 2 balls in center field. Since then, a 1.09 ERA in 8 starts. He's flirted with a no-hitter in the last 2 outings. Hasn't walked a batter going back to April 13th.
0: And April, Buster, a month without walking a hitter. I just want to reiterate that. Go ahead.
1: Yeah, and I this took a lot of courage, Buster. Please hold your applause. But I picked Paul Skenes to be my NL Cy Young Award winner.
0: And you were out on a limb. Way to go.
1: Yeah, the courage that took. And it's looking good. The problem is that Mizorowski is basically unhittable. I mean, he threw 49 pitches at least 100 miles an hour on Wednesday. The guy has thrown 233 100 mile an hour or better pitches this year. The rest of baseball starting pitchers, 144. He's dominant. I mean, the guy's throwing 103, 104 miles an hour. And then you got Shohei Ohtani, who when Shohei Ohtani wants to do something, he almost always does it. And this year, it's very obvious that he wants to win a Cy Young Award. 2 years ago, he wanted to go 50-50 because he wasn't pitching. He went 50-50. He's a 0.82 ERA. He's looked great. Now, it's a matter of, for me, when it comes to Cy Young, I'm really into, it's very important to me. How many innings are these guys going to throw? I thought Zach Wheeler should have won that Cy Young Award over Corbin Burns in 21 just because he threw more and was super effective. Ohtani's at 44 innings so far. Skenes is at 50. Mizorowski at 51. And I just wonder with Ohtani's his workload, we've seen that become a story here, him trying to do the two-way thing and struggling at the plate. I wonder how the Dodgers will, moving forward with Ohtani, how will they handle him as he tries to do something that we've never seen before, a two-way player winning the Cy Young Award.
0: Well, it's funny that you cast it that way. Like, you're like, how will the Dodgers handle him? I think you would agree with me. It's what Shohei Ohtani wants to do. If he says to the, and I'm just making this up, okay? There's no indication that he would do this. But if he went to them today and said, you know what? I'm just going to bag the DH thing for a while. I'm going to focus on pitching. Like, I want to go to every 5 days. The Dodgers would do it. If he said to them, I want to stay in the lineup most days, they would do that too. If he said to them, I don't want to pitch the day before I pitch, or I want to DH the day before I pitch, and then the day I pitch, then they would do that. Whatever Ohtani wants, he gets in his schedule, yes?
1: That has been the case. I wonder if this year it could change a little bit. I wonder if the Dodgers, on paper, this lineup is supposed to be unbelievable. They have stars, future Hall of Famers up and down this lineup. It has not, the offense has been struggling now for the better part 2-3 weeks. And Ohtani's just not been Ohtani at the plate. And then on the starting rotation side, Glasnow just goes on the injured list. Blake Snell just comes off the injured list. That group hasn't necessarily been what we expected either. Yamamoto has not been quite himself. Ohtani's actually been needed in that rotation, but he's also needed right now, unbelievably to me, in that lineup. So I'd be interested in seeing if the Dodgers do put up some resistance and say, hey, actually, you know what, Shohei? We're going to do this. And we know you want to do both. And we know you have your ambition and your goals. But for the Dodgers to win the World Series this year, this is the best course. It's going to be fascinating. It's a fascinating storyline this year.
0: I should mention Mason Miller also in the Cy Young Award conversation. He's having arguably the best season ever for reliever. He's the backbone of the Padres' success. So he'll be in there. But I think for the sake of this conversation, we'll focus on the 3 starting pitchers. And what Ohtani's doing this year, to me, is amazing. To see him maintain the feel for 6 pitches while he's generally serving as an everyday DH, that's incredible to me, okay? But I would say this. When somebody gets a hit off Ohtani, I'm not surprised. Like, it's not, doesn't seem like that unusual. Guys will get good swings.

0: against him. They might actually score some runs against him. I've got to the point with the other two guys where when someone gets hit off Skeens, off Mizorowski, like, I'm surprised. Like, Skeens' dominance in his last two starts was staggering. I can't remember, you know, Pedro Martinez might be the closest thing that I'm seeing to what we're seeing in Skeens right now with how he's good. And you mentioned Mizorowski had tweeted out today that he's going Mach 3, right? Well, 103, when no one else is doing that on a more consistent basis. I get the feeling because of the volume issue that those two guys might have an advantage by the end of the year. But here's Ohtani's, I think, advantage in this race is that he's more popular. And I don't think it's a huge factor, but I think that when the narratives, writers, I think we tend to look for narratives. And I do think if Ohtani is within 20 innings, if he's within 30 innings, those other guys, and his numbers are right there, because he's the greatest player we've ever seen, that's a little tiebreaker that he has in his column. Are you buying? You think I'm full of crap?
1: No, that's fair. The other thing that I would tie to this, I know we're talking about Cy Young, but MVP. How good of a hitter does Ohtani need to be, or how bad can he be, frankly, to still win an MVP? And maybe voters say, hey, if he's going to win the MVP, then I'll give Skeens or Mizorowski the Cy Young Award, right? You know, I think that's all sort of in play.

0: so extraordinary. I wonder, and given the, you know, the number of games that Mason Miller impact, I wonder if it'd be more appropriate for him to be an MVP candidate. Are you buying that?
1: Sure. But Buster, you have more of the history sort of sense of like how unusual. I mean, that's for me, that'd be super unusual, right? A closer winning MVP, especially with Shohei Ohtani in that league. But the stuff that he's doing and the Padres, I know a lot of people have talked about this. I have no idea how they're this good. The numbers just don't add up. And like you said, they've Mason Miller and the fact that they're just winning these close games, that is a huge reason why they're this good. And Mason Miller is a huge reason why.
0: Yeah. And it's, you know, a comparable sort of in a parallel universe. When you talk to Atlanta Braves players from the 90s, they will tell you that they believe that if Mariano Rivera wore their uniform and not pinstripes, they would be the team that would have won the championships. Because he made that kind of difference over the course of a postseason, and maybe over the course of a regular season, Mason Miller will be that guy for the Padres. So anyway, I'm glad I don't have that vote. I would not want to be choosing between those two. Those guys would be hard.
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2: I'm not buying it. We might have to look to the worst National League teams to be sellers. The Rockies, certainly that player thing. Mickey Moniak is a guy who's going to get some attention at the deadline. That'll be interesting. And the Mets, they do have marketable guys. When you're talking about Freddie Peralta, Clay Holmes, what do you see there?
3: The standings are just, I'm looking at the Houston Astros, right? A team that's been completely ravaged by injuries. Team that we all expected to at least compete for a playoff spot. And it's been a disaster. They're 10 games under 500, and there's 4.5 games out of a wild card spot. And it's May 14th. So maybe over the course of the next 2 months, this is a team that somehow gets back into it. Because the one name that I am fascinated by, if they are out of this, is Yordan Alvarez. Now, I would not trade him. You know, he's one of the best hitters in baseball. Obviously, he's under contract through the through the 2028 season. And to me, could you get a Juan Soto-esque haul for Yordan Alvarez, the way the Nationals did a few years ago, you know, getting James Wood and CJ Abrams and Mackenzie Gore and a couple other prospects. I don't see that happening, but that's the name. If you said it, Buster, there might not be a ton of, you know, big names, you know, impact players available at the deadline. Alvarez would be the most impactful player since Soto at the deadline. I do think the Astros, you know, getting, you know, moving on from Paredes or Christian Walker is a possibility.
2: Yeah.
3: You mentioned the Mets. I was at the game Wednesday night, last night. Juan Soto fouls a pitch off his foot, and I was like, okay, another bad break for the Mets. Hours after they placed Francisco Alvarez on the injured list with a torn meniscus. They, like you said, Freddie Peralta is an interesting piece. Clay Holmes, under the radar, has been one of the best starting pitchers in baseball this year. That experiment has gone well up in the Mets, converting him from a reliever. The Mets, the second most expensive roster in baseball, one of the most expensive rosters of all time. I asked David Stearns on Monday, I believe it was, or Tuesday, at what point do you have to pivot to the future? And he said, we are not close to that point yet. So they're going to ride this out. They're going to give this a go because they have World Series expectations. And, you know, Francisco Lindor is out, Jorge Polanco is out, Luis Robert is out. So they just need to tread water for now. And the Red Sox, I don't see the Red Sox competing for a World Series for, you know, the American League pennant this year. That division is loaded. And they're six games under. Maybe they sneak into a wild card spot, but I don't know. Maybe they move on for a couple of pieces, but I don't see that happening either. I think it's a tough spot for the Red Sox.
2: So some observations about some of the things you're talking about. One, so much of these decisions come down to not what the GM wants, it's what the owner wants to do. Scout the owners for a moment. Steve Cohen has demonstrated he's not the crazy Artie Moreno owner where it's Dan the Torpedo's full speed ahead. In 2023, Buck Showalter's last year, he waved the white flag in midseason, said, look, we're not good enough. The numbers are ugly. So that would seem to be in play. Jim Crane, the owner of the Houston Astros, has very strong feelings about how long, you know, long-term contracts. He does not give contracts out more than 6 years. Yordan Alvarez is going to get a contract of more than 6 years, becomes a free agent. Jim traded Kyle Tucker, right? He traded Kyle Tucker a year before he became a free agent because he didn't want to pay him. So I wouldn't completely rule that out. I'm right there with you. And the Red Sox, the interesting thing about this team to me is it's a hard roster to turn over. When you really dig into it and you're thinking about what they need, offense, what do you do? Well, Wilson Contreras has 2 years left. Trevor Story, the shortstop, has 2 years left. Where else are you making changes other than maybe third base? Taylor Durbin was Craig Breslow's big acquisition in the offseason. It'd be really hard for him to blow that up. And where are you going to get offensive help if you want to do something? So there, quick, before you go, we got a couple minutes left. I want to talk to you about the Yankee situation. Anthony Volpe comes back. He's playing shortstop. wasn't wild about his quote, I must say, when he was saying, you know, I've learned that things are out of my control and don't worry about it, which seems to

0: infer that, you know, he didn't necessarily agree with the decision of leaving the minor leagues. My response to Volpe, you know, would be like, dude, you can control this. Go play well. Go. You've had a get out of jail free card for 3 years. And right now, if I were representing Volpe, I'd say go play other positions. Go play second base. Go play the outfield a little bit. Go down the minor. Ask the Yankees if you can do that, because that's what Caballero's done. And Caballero's put himself in this great position, compete for that spot. And the other thought about the Yankees pre-trade deadline, I think the next 40 games is going to be really important for Jazz Chisholm, because he's an impending free agent. If he doesn't start playing better, you know what? Maybe they flip him at the deadline and get somebody else to come in there and play second base. Give me your thoughts on those.
1: The one thing that really stood out to me was when the Yankees placed Jose Caballero on the injured list. Jose Caballero played so well that the Yankees finally moved off the idea of having Volpe be their starting shortstop after 3 years. Volpe, you know, here in New York, the Yankees were hearing it from everywhere that Volpe, you know, hasn't been good enough. He regressed last year offensively and defensively, playing through that shoulder injury, even though he said that that didn't really impact him. Going into this year, mid-April, Brian Cashman on the record told reporters in Tampa that Volpe was going to be the starting shortstop when he returned. And then Caballero, that series took off. And the one thing that stood out to me when the Yankees placed Caballero on the injured list with that broken finger and activated Anthony Volpe in Baltimore was Aaron Boone said, oh no, this is Jose Caballero's job when he comes back. And that stood out to me. You know, he could have just said, hey, we'll see how this goes, you know, over the next, you know, 10-14 days and we'll reevaluate. You know, it's within his prerogative to do that. He did not do that. And I do think it's interesting that Volpe just has not shown yet that he's willing to play other positions.
0: Do players it. Can only make it better.
1: Over the last decade, players for years across baseball have made a career out of just being able to play different positions. Chris Taylor, Kike Hernandez, Ben Zobrist,
0: Brendan Donovan.
1: Guys have made money. They've made careers by just saying, hey, I'll be a utility player. It takes some, you know, you got to swallow your pride a bit, but why not? The Yankees could use, maybe if Anthony Volpe says, hey, I'll play second base, maybe he's the solution at second base. With Jazz Chisholm about to be a free agent. And the fact of the matter is George Lombard is coming. And George Lombard is going to be the starting shortstop for this team eventually, in my opinion, unless something happens here. He's a great defender from all accounts. He's hitting the ball in the minors. He's going to be the starting shortstop of the future. It doesn't seem like Anthony Volpe is going to be that guy moving forward. So this is a super fascinating, all of this. You know, Jazz Chisholm's struggling. He came in here with a goal of into the season saying his goal was 50-50. And he's been one of the worst hitters in baseball so far this year. And it's an interesting dynamic for a team that is 10 games over 500, best starting rotation in baseball, even though Max Fried left the game the other day with an elbow injury. He said it's not too serious. Aaron Judge, Ben Rice. I think this is a class of the American League.
0: All right. Jorge, thanks for doing this.
1: Thank you, Buster.
0: Chris Getz is the vice president and general manager of the Chicago White Sox, and he joins us now. Chris, how you doing?
2: I'm doing great, Buster. How are you?
0: Yeah, you're doing great. You're at 500. You come back. We're all talking about whether or not when the season ends, the White Sox are going to be in the 16th playoff field. You are as of today, so off to a good start. What's this experience like so far?
2: Well, honestly, just not really used to it. It's been a while since I've had this feeling, this level of consistency. And so it does feel good. And you know what? Like you think about the fans, right? And we felt it a little bit last year in the second half. And I mean, I'm not surprised because, you know, whether I played here in the office here, an opponent, I just knew this fan base. Once they can grab a hold of something that they feel like can be believed in, they'll be there. And they've shown up. They have. And so I feel good about certainly that. And then, you know, you look at Will and the consistency that he's brought to the table since we hired him, continued to add staff, support staff. And then, of course, the players, they're feeding off of each other. You know, they're playing well. I think, you know, for any young player that comes up to the big leagues, it's one of those, I think I can play here, and that eventually when they perform, they know that they can play here. And it's same thing. I think we can win. now it's

0: I know we can win. And that competitiveness and that confidence showing up on a daily basis has happened more than it has in the past. We don't take anything for granted. We know that, you know, there's an ebb and flow to every season, but we feel like we're, you know, we go into every series with a chance to win that series. And that's really the mindset right now.
1: So one of the things that's pretty clear when you watch your guys play, kind of like with the Blue Jays during last October, is first off, super fun team to watch. And the players really enjoy each other. And I can't remember which player it was, but he talked about how there's that feeling in the group that everyone's playing for each other. Tell me where you think that culture comes from, knowing the guys in your clubhouse.
0: Well, it's something that you, I think any general manager or anyone in baseball, you want to cultivate that. You want that. We know that that's important. You know, I can't say that, you know, there's one tangible thing that you point to. You know, there is this, you know, selfless leadership in a clubhouse, starts with Will. You know, and also like myself, I think that, you know, how I carry myself, the support that I need to provide the staff and the players. And I think that begins to kind of bleed throughout the organization in a positive way.
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3: Good afternoon. This is Paul Keels. As they reach the halfway point of the second round of the PGA Championship at Adirondack in Pennsylvania, it's Aldrich Podgaiter, who's still atop the leaderboard, standing at 500 par, one stroke better than Alex Smalley. There's a big group that are two strokes off the lead at minus three. Sahith Theegala, Minwoo Lee, Stefan Jaeger, Jason Day, Chris Gutterup, and Hideki Matsuyama, all two off the pace. Meanwhile, in Cincinnati, second round of the LPGA Kroger Queen City Championship at Macatawa Country Club, it's Jin Young Ko, who's atop the leaderboard at 7 under par. She stands one stroke better than Lottie Wode, two better than Lydia Ko. Baseball tonight at Progressive Field. It's the Cincinnati Reds taking on the Cleveland Guardians in the first of their weekend series. Andrew Abbott on the mound for the Reds, who've dropped 7 of their last 10 and hold last place in the National League Central. Tanner Bibee on the mound for the Guardians, who've won 3 in a row and own a one-game lead atop the American League Central Division standings. NBA playoffs tonight. It's Detroit at Cleveland in the Eastern Conference semifinals. Cavaliers hold a 3-2 lead over the Pistons. Western Conference semifinals, San Antonio at Minnesota, where the Spurs lead the Timberwolves by a count of 3-2. From college basketball, after making an appearance in the Final Four, Illinois has given head coach Brad Underwood a contract extension that could run through the 2035 and 36 season. NHL playoffs on hold until tomorrow night. Buffalo skating in Montreal, Game 6 of their second-round series. Canadiens lead the Sabres 3-2. This is the Ohio News Network.
4: Your Skynet overnight forecast calls for a chance of showers or thunderstorms. Mostly cloudy skies with a low of 63 degrees. Sunday should be beautiful with sunshine warming up to 82 and a nice southerly wind. For Monday, a slight chance for showers or thunderstorms in the afternoon. Otherwise, it'll be sunny with a high of 88 degrees and breezy. For Skynet weather, I'm Max Crenshaw on ESPN Radio 1430 AM and 105.7 FM.
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1: Championship finishes at 9-under, three shots ahead of John Rahm and Alex Smalley. Sunday night baseball is in Seattle, and the Padres lead the Mariners 2-0 in the fifth. Gavin Sheets with his eighth home run. Dodgers have now won five in a row. They're 29-18 as they pound the Angels 10-1. Roky Sasaka, seven solid, no walks, eight Ks in the victory. And Kyle Tucker had three hits and three RBIs. The Braves over the Red Sox 8-1. The thrilling walk-off on the south side of Chicago.
2: Tying run at third. Caro hits a fly ball out into deep left center field. It's back there. It is gone! Edgar Caro wins it! Shut up!
1: The call on ESPN 1000. There you have it. As the White Sox outlast the Cubs 9-8 in 10 innings. They're now 24-22 on the season, the White Sox.
3: Hey, it's Michelle Smallman, and coming up Monday, I've studied the NFL schedule, which means I'll tell you the exact week when Fernando Mendoza and other rookie quarterbacks will get their first start this season. It's on Sportsnet, 6 a.m. Eastern, right here on ESPN Radio, ESPN2, and ESPNU.

0: And I have a question about the number one pick overall in the draft coming up. But first, you and I talked early in the season about Murakami. I mean, you know his backstory. There was a lot of concern in the industry if he would hit velocity, if he would hit, because he had a lot of strikeouts. And the numbers that he hit, fastballs over 95 miles per hour, chased off a lot, scared away a lot of teams. And you mentioned to me, and you guys wind up signing him to a two-year contract. It looks like, you know, could be the best signing of the winter. You mentioned to me that there was that sense that that he was trying to prove something to somebody, right, when he joined you guys because of the work ethic. And I wanted to hear from you specific examples of him in the clubhouse, because there have been times where players have come from Japan because of the language barrier. And sometimes you feel like the player's isolated. Everything I'm reading about Murakami is that both ways, there seems to be a great effort to, you know, to all be together.
1: Yeah, well, you know, it starts with him, you know, not only the work ethic and all of that. I mean, he's really comfortable in his own skin. And, you know, that he's got this confidence that you know, has been developed through what he's accomplished. And, you know, you put on top of he's still hungry, he's not satisfied with that work ethic. And, you know, everyone kind of recognizes that. But, you know, we kind of have, you know, every time we win, we do a player of the game. And not that that's unique to other clubs. But, you know, oftentimes he is one player of the game for us, and he's on the mic. And, you know, it's always deflecting credit. And but man, it is also hilarious. He's got a great.
0: And you've been in there. You've been in the room.
1: I have.
0: For these?
1: It's like it's unavoidable. It's like you know, you know, when the guys are you know, celebrating a win or celebrating someone that has done something well. Yeah, I mean, I love it, right? I mean, I remember that as a player, and now in this position, when you get a chance to put together a team. You know, and you see a team coming together. I mean, it's almost impossible to avoid when you can really sense that there's something special in a room, and I sense that developing. But you know, it goes back to Mune. He's fun loving guy, and great sense of humor, confident in himself, and he thinks about the team. He's talking about the team all the time. So and I think he genuinely you know, feels that way and wants to give off that impression. So, we've tried to support him. You know, it's bringing in someone from Japan. It's not something that

0: you know, I've done personally, or the organization has done in a while. So, you know, we were very upfront, you know, with him and his group that, you know, this isn't going to be perfect, but we want to make this as seamless as possible. And we'll just continue to have dialogue. We can help here, help there, you know, off the field, you know, food wise, language wise, you know, so he can just go out there and be himself and play baseball. And I think we've done a decent job at that.
1: What can you tell us about Colson Montgomery in terms of what he does and what he brings to the table on a daily basis?
0: You know, one thing that I think is, you know, I know when he was in the minor leagues and certainly got a lot of attention as a top prospect, where's he going to play? You know, can he play shortstop? You know, he's 6'4" and you know, you rarely see players that of that size at that position. He's played really well on the defensive side. He continues to get better. He's gotten better at the major leagues. You know, and what he brings to the table on a daily basis, you know, it's this calmness. And if you watch his throws to first base, it's always on target. And, you know, are there guys out there across the league that we've had before that, you know, perhaps are, you know, you see more wild plays or, you know, the spinning and all these crazy, you know, athletic plays. Sure. But the consistency of that position, that sure handedness that he provides, I think just brings overall calmness throughout the whole diamond and certainly the pitcher. So that's been something that's been greatly appreciated, you know, offensively. I know it's been, you know, talked about a lot his, you know, last season, starting in the minor leagues and getting off to a really rough start. And, you know, we took him out of the AAA kind of environment, went to Arizona, spent time with our head of hitting, Ryan Fuller, for 7 to 10 days, you know, physically getting some adjustments made, but also mentally just resetting and changing a mindset. He took it reinserted him to that AAA club and found the right pocket to bring him up to the big leagues. And he did what he did for 2.5 months. That was really impressive, especially if you look at it, the entirety of the body of work last year. And, you know, in the beginning of the year, I mean, he was a little inconsistent, still kind of searching for the you know, his swing, his at bats, and then, you know, he just seemed to lock it in. I can't really pinpoint exactly what you know, in terms of adjustments or anything like that, but he's had some big hits for us, some big home runs, and I think it's been helpful having a Murakami and a Vargas who's done this a little bit longer around him, where he can just get to work on a daily basis, and, you know, but to get that from a premium position, left-handed, you know, with power, it's really impacted our team in a positive way.
1: Tell me what, you know, because I certainly have heard stories of organizations through the years. You hear that they want to fix something in a prospect. He strikes out a lot. Tell me what sort of the message you guys have had for him along those lines, or do you just ignore it?
0: Well, you know, you do need to look at, you know, just the entire package of the offensive ability. And, you know, I mean, we've got a handful of guys that do strike out. Now, if we're just going to attack the strikeout, you know, does that deter from some of the other skills
1: that makes him good?
0: Right. So, now, you know, he's still developing as a hitter, especially at the major league level. And, you know, we hope that the strikeouts, you know, we get less of them. Same with Murakami, but can't lose sight of the fact that, you know, he's hitting a lot. He's hitting for power, and, you know, he's you know, come up with some big at bats for us. But, you know, when it comes to Colson, and similar to Murakami, the engine is so strong, it's so powerful, and sometimes if it's not controlled, it can, you know, it's like a, you know, a race car that all of a sudden it just, you know, when it's, you know, a little bit off, that all of a sudden it's probably, you know, looks a little uglier than perhaps someone that's just in cruise control at a lesser speed. So, you know, we're trying to weaponize the engine that they have and make them feel like, hey, if I can control this, I can do something perhaps that other players can't do. So it's kind of resetting the mind to think that way versus, oh, here we go again. And now that, you know, gosh,
1: that'd be negative.
0: Yeah,
1: the organization can be negative.
0: And here, you know, and then just snowballs. So, and so it's a matter of, you know,

0: him having the right self-talk, and but also you know, giving the right cues from our hitting coaches or teammates or just the organization in general to keep him on track or keep others on track.
1: Yeah, there is always that fine line. I loved what Craig Counsell did with the Cubs. Ballesteros, he's like, don't touch him. Leave him alone. Yeah. don't try to fix this. All right, you mentioned you have the first pick in the draft. Generally speaking, I mean, you're not going to tell me here in this forum who you're going to pick with the first pick. But generally speaking, do you lean toward the talent or maximizing the slot money that you guys have? Because that seems to be, you know, really a determining factor in a lot of these drafts these days.
0: Yeah, for us, you know, it's going to be the talent, the top talent, what we feel like the top talent is. And, you know, there's been drafts that we've had in the past, not necessarily applying to the first pick that, okay, we're going to try to maximize the pool here. And not that we won't try to do that. We still will. But we want to get the first pick right. I mean, it's a responsibility, obviously, to the organization and really baseball to identify someone that you know can handle being the number one pick, because that's associated to that player for the entirety of his career and his life. So you know, it's a significant one. I know I don't want to put a burden on the guy, because we want to have him go out there and play baseball, but we're going to identify and we're going to choose the player that we feel like is the most talented.

0: Good afternoon. This is Paul Keels. As they reach the halfway point of the second round of the PGA Championship at Adirondack in Pennsylvania, it's Aldrich Podgaiter who's still atop the leaderboard, standing at 500 par, one stroke better than Alex Smalley. There's a big group that are two strokes off the lead at minus three. Sahith Theegala, Minwoo Lee, Stefan Jaeger, Jason Day, Chris Gutterup, and Hideki Matsuyama, all two off the pace. Meanwhile, in Cincinnati, second round of the LPGA Kroger Queen City Championship at Macatawa Country Club, it's Jin Young Ko, who's atop the leaderboard at 7 under par. She stands one stroke better than Lottie Woad, two better than Lydia Ko. Baseball tonight at Progressive Field, it's the Cincinnati Reds taking on the Cleveland Guardians in the first of their weekend series. Andrew Abbott on the mound for the Reds, who've dropped 7 of their last 10 and hold last place in the National League Central. Tanner Bibee on the mound for the Guardians, who've won 3 in a row and own a one-game lead atop the American League Central Division standings. NBA playoffs tonight. It's Detroit at Cleveland in the Eastern Conference semifinals. Cavaliers hold a 3-2 lead over the Pistons. Western Conference semifinals, San Antonio at Minnesota, where the Spurs lead the Timberwolves by a count of 3-2. From college basketball, after making an appearance in the Final Four, Illinois has given head coach Brad Underwood a contract extension that could run through the 2035 and 36 season. NHL playoffs on hold until tomorrow night. Buffalo skating in Montreal, Game 6 of their second-round series. Canadiens lead the Sabres 3-2. This is the Ohio News Network.
1: Your Skynet overnight forecast calls for a chance of showers or thunderstorms, mostly cloudy skies with a low of 63 degrees. Sunday should be beautiful with sunshine warming up to 82 and a nice southerly wind. For Monday, a slight chance for showers or thunderstorms in the afternoon. Otherwise, it'll be sunny with a high of 88 degrees and breezy. For Skynet weather, I'm Max Crenshaw on ESPN Radio 1430 AM and 105.7 FM.
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0: The Pope is a White Sox fan. Tell me about when you first heard that and how much you guys have leaned into that, and whether or not, you know, the off chance that maybe there's been some contact with you and the Pope.
1: Yeah, when it first came out and he was, you know, Pope Leo was named the Pope, I didn't really believe it. You know, it was one of those, you know, he's a White Sox fan, because I don't know if you remember the first kind of message put out there that he was a Cubs fan. And I think there was like this assumption that he was a Cubs fan. And you know, his brother didn't take to that very well, and was very vocal about his White Sox fandom. And then, you know, come to find out, he attended, you know, some World Series games in 2005. And we've got video, we've got that photo, it's in our hallway. We had an event, you know, with the Archdiocese at the stadium last summer, which was, talk about a unique experience to attend to. And he was, you know, on the video board and offering a message to everyone in attendance. So, yeah, I've also told people, you know, and I have not talked to him, I have not met him. But it's also, there's a non-zero chance that I'll be able to meet the Pope at some point in my life now because of the association, you know, with the White Sox. So that's a very cool thing to say. And you know, since that was announced, there's been a lot of positive things happening with the White Sox. And I hope that he's tracking it. And I think we've got some fan giveaways. We've probably already done it, and we'll continue to do that. So it's certainly been a welcomed addition.
0: Can you imagine if you guys make the World Series someday? I'm assuming that you'd be okay with him throwing out the first pitch.
1: I would be. Yeah, I would support that.
0: All right. You know, the journey of the White Sox is well known. 121 losses a couple of years ago, and then you're doing what you're doing this year in the playoff hunt. Give me a low moment that you've had and the coolest moment you've had during the course of this journey.
1: Gosh, yeah. I mean, it's tough to not say the low moment was breaking that record. I did, you know, when we were going through, you know, that very difficult 2024 season, and, you know, it came to the point where it became, okay, we're probably going to break this record, where, okay, I've got to think into the future here, right? And gosh, what a story this will be. And, you know, then you almost embrace it. You have to embrace it. And listen, going into 2024, and that remains here even in the 26th season, you know, we've committed to foundationally improving the Chicago White Sox organization. That applies to, you know, our amateur scouting process, our international process, the player development, research and development, the major league operation, everything that goes into it. Let's commit to that, because we know that good things will come from that. And do we know, you know, specifically or precisely what that's going to bring to the table? It's never been about, you know, we're talking about championships and a World Series. It's about, you know, going about it the right way and committing to being the best that we can in all of those areas, knowing that good things will come. And, you know, I've had conversations with people when you're going through these struggles, and we've gone through struggles this year and we'll go through more struggles. But early in the season, when, you know, we played the Brewers and we get swept, and then, you know, we had a tough series in Miami. And I recall talking to, you know, one of the members of our front office. It's like, man, you know, I really feel like we've gone about this the right way, whether it be our hiring process, what we've, you know, the resources that we put into this organization from a foundation standpoint. It's got to turn at some point. You know, we've got to be going through, we've got to start feeling this at the major league level. And thankfully, we've had some good runs here, and, you know, gotten that, you know, level of gratification. But yeah, that 2024 season was difficult. It was. I don't want to, you know, it's not, you'd never say that just had to happen for us to have future success, because, you know, we're associated to it with that. But, you know, what a story it can be, you know, if we go out there and we accomplish something special, and we point back to, you know, this group, this team, you know, what we went through 2000.

0: 2024 to look where we are now. It's just a great story for sports. You know, I grew up in Detroit, and, you know, I'm a Lions fan. I was a Lions fan. And, you know, to see, you know, they won a season without winning a game. And you know, and the success that they're now having, you know, at the top there. I mean, it's that's significant. I know what it does for a city, that story. And, you know, we have that opportunity here with the White Sox. And, you know, the fan base, it's alive. They're feeling this. So to be able to continue to bring some positives throughout this year and in the coming years, I think, you know, what an opportunity, and it could be really special. So I can't say that there's one moment that I would say just feels really good. Because, you know, Will and I talk all the time. It's not about, you know, we don't talk about our win-loss record. We don't. We talk about, you know, solving for that day. And, you know, with that mindset, we know good things are going to come along with just us being committed to this foundation. So, you know, it's, you know, you just got to fall in love with the process. And I don't think you actually will truly appreciate the process when it's all, you know, probably when it's all finished, when we're all done here. Then you look, point back, you're like, man, that was a lot of fun. But when you're in it, you know, it's solving for the day.
1: So I'm going to ignore the Lions part of it because I'm a huge Vikings fan. So I'm going to set that aside. Okay. But I bet you the high point will be if you know, you guys have a big moment in September, whatever that is Murakami at the microphone after the game, that might be a high moment for you.
0: That would, I would agree with that.
1: All right, Chris. Well, thanks for doing this. I really appreciate your time.
0: Yeah. Thanks, Buster. Appreciate it.
1: Sarah Langs is a reporter and producer for MLB.com, and every week we play the numbers games with her. Let's go through her numbers for today. Number one, Shohei Ohtani has a 0.82 ERA. That's the second lowest by a Dodgers pitcher in his first seven starts of a season since ERA became official in the National League in 1912, behind only Fernando Valenzuela, 0.29 ERA in 1981, in a time known as Fernando Mania. Number two, Josh Bell had his first stolen base on Wednesday since September 27th, 2018. He went 978 games in between stolen bases, the longest streak by a batter in between two stolen bases since at least 1900. And I can tell you this, you know, in the last couple of years, we've had players read some of Sarah's notes. Josh Bell has been all in on this. So it's cool to see a note about him among Sarah's numbers today. And number three, the shutout by the Orioles against the Yankees on Wednesday was the first that they've been involved in this season. It was their 44th game. The last Major League Baseball team to go this long without being part of a shutout on either side, the 2017 Washington Nationals, who pitched a shutout in game 48 that season. The only other time the O's and Browns went this long into a season without being involved in a shutout.

0: Friday. First one coming from Dan from Bangkok. He says, hey guys, the Brewers have just started a stretch of the toughest schedule imaginable. 20 straight games versus first and second place teams. Yes, even the Twins are in second place. No one is more than 3 games out of first, and this includes 12 games versus teams that are in first or just out of first. How are they doing so far? Well, they're 5-1 as of Thursday. What say you about the Brewers, Buster?
1: It's just classic of Pat Murphy's teams where they don't seem daunted by anybody. Like they just seem like they can handle whatever's thrown at them. It's very matter of fact. And certainly their athleticism really seems to unnerve other teams. And so, you know, they do well, I think, against good teams because of that, because they just seem to throw people off. It's a little bit like the Rays. We've been talking about their offense being chaos. And it's interesting because the Brewers on one end of the spectrum and the Yankees so far have been at the other. The Yankees have struggled against teams with good record. And I was not aware that they had that kind of an extended stretch against good teams. So that'll be interesting to watch. And by the way, we're hoping that we're going to get Jacob Mizorowski on the podcast sometime here soon.
0: Our next one comes from Charlie from Los Angeles. Kind of an interesting one here. He says, I saw Caleb Durbin hit a home run off a position player against the Orioles. And given the Red Sox offensive struggles so far, it felt like a dubious honor. I'm a huge Red Sox fan, too. With that, it occurred to me that a homer off a position player could be considered defensive indifference. Why? If you're not giving runners steals because the defensive team doesn't try to get them out, then why are you giving them home runs? Thought it was just a fun topic to explore given baseball occasionally stingy approach to stats.
1: Yeah, that's an interesting, it's an interesting question. And it was funny, just coincidentally, last week, you know, we had David Ross on our game broadcast. And Rossi's first major league home run, he was playing with the Dodgers, came against the Arizona Diamondbacks, and it was first baseman Mark Grace pitching for the Diamondbacks, you know, veteran player brought in to save an inning. And Rossi went deep, and Mark Grace cussed him all the way around the bases as he was circling because he's like, really, dude? You come up and you take that kind of swing against me in these situations? I agree with your overall point. But here's the difficulty of that. And someone who did a bunch of official scoring when I was covering the minor leagues, how do you score it? Like, it's easy to do the stolen base, indifference thing because you just don't give credit to the hitter for that. But, you know, guy hits a home run off a position play.
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7: Beat! 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He is 9 under par.
8: A call on the SiriusXM PGA Tour radio as Aaron Rye wins his first major, just his second PGA Tour title, finishes at 9 under to take the PGA Championship, 3 shots ahead of John Rahm and Alex Smalley. Justin Thomas finishes 4 shots back. In the WNBA, the Fever even up their record at 2-2 as they get past the Seattle Storm, 89-78. Caitlin Clark, 21.7 rebounds, 10 assists. The defending champs, the Las Vegas Aces, are now 4-1. They edge the Atlanta Dream, 85-84. Chelsea Gray, go-ahead jumper with 3 seconds left. She had 21 points and 6 assists. Sunday Night Baseball is in Seattle. They're calling it the Vetter Cup after Pearl Jam frontman Eddie Vedder. And the Padres are pounding the Mariners 7-0 in the sixth.
9: Hey, it's your resident Super Bowl champ Chris Kenny coming on Monday. 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
12: There are revenge games, reunion games here.
9: Yeah.
12: I'm glad Nuno included reunion. I feel very Smallsian in saying this.
13: Smallsian?
12: Yeah. You love petty. You want nasty. You want, like, the people to talk junk to each other with this. Revenge, I think, is the wrong word for some of these games. But how about this? Reunion or revenge?
13: Let's do it.
9: Let's do it.
12: Okay?
13: I like that game.
12: Yeah. Is it reunion or revenge? Robert Saleh, coach of the Titans against the Jets, Sunday, September 13th, 1 p.m. Eastern. Reunion or revenge?
9: Revenge.
13: Revenge.
12: He's such a kind guy. He's not going to say anything.
13: He got blamed for all the dysfunction that was happening with the Jets, and that doesn't...
12: Why am I getting... I'm getting such a dirty look from you.
9: You don't know Rob Saleh, Will. Go ahead.
12: Oh,
13: he's
12: I don't.
13: He's a tough guy.
12: Yeah. I took a picture with my son at a basketball game.
13: But he also took the fall for all the dysfunction that was happening with the Jets, and we obviously know Aaron Rodgers was complicit in it. We later find out what was going on with ownership and his son and his buddies.
9: Madden ratings.
13: His son giving the game ball out to other people. Like, there was so much else happening within the organization that, quite frankly, was probably outside of Rob Saleh's control or purview, and he had to take the fall for it. So this is revenge.
12: Okay. Reunion or revenge? Jonathan Zazzle. So, next one. Kenneth Walker, Seahawks. Chiefs, Seahawks, October 25th, 8:20 p.m. Eastern.
13: You're going to say reunion. I'm going to say revenge.
9: Yeah.
13: Charbonnet gets injured. I step up in a big way. We win the Super Bowl. I'm the MVP. And you

0: say thanks, toodaloo, enjoy your next stop.
1: Toodaloo.
0: That is bulletin board material for me. You better believe if I'm Kenneth Walker that I'm in the gym every day in the off season thinking about the fact that they did not appreciate me.
2: Yeah, revenge.
3: Okay. CeCe and Smalls, revenge or reunion? Malik Willis, Dolphins at the Packers, Sunday, December 20th, 1 p.m. Eastern.
2: Reunion.
0: Reunion.
2: Reunion. I mean,
3: he's got to be thankful to
2: Malik Willis,
3: right?
2: Jeff Hafley. Yeah, thankful for the opportunity.
0: Right.
2: He set himself up for a massive payday because his career was teetering on life support when he got to Green Bay. And Jeff Hafley was a head coach at Boston College a couple of years ago.
3: Not a great one, let's be honest.
2: Not a great record, but a couple of years with the Green Bay Packers shine on it. Really good defensive schemes, elevated the profile of that unit, parlayed that into a huge opportunity being a head coach in the National Football League. So I'm going to say a reunion game. And if we're being honest, by December 20th, it ain't as if the Miami Dolphins going to have a whole lot to play for other than pride.
3: That's a good point.
2: So I just think that's going to be a reunion game.
0: I will say reunion as well, to borrow from our friend Mike Tannenbaum. Both graduated out of the program. And I think that, what? Malik Willis and Jeff Hafley.
3: Malik Willis did. Let's see if Jeff Hafley graduated as a
0: program. He went from a DC to a head coach. That is graduating.
3: Yeah. What was his GPA, though?
0: It doesn't matter. You graduated. You got your diploma.
3: Okay.
0: He got a bigger job thanks to his time with the Green Bay Packers, as did Malik Willis. They both graduated.
3: This one's probably going to be an easy one. Trey Hendrickson, Bengals, twice with the Ravens, Sunday, October 25th, Thursday, December 31st. Reunion or revenge?
2: Revenge.
3: This is the biggest.
2: There's no way that could be a reunion.
3: This is the biggest revenge game.
2: Yeah, that's a revenge game.
0: You didn't want to pay me. You drug this out.
3: Hold out.
0: Yeah.
3: He's in Florida. That's so far, I would rank that number one in terms of revenge over Saleh.
2: They better hope Joe Burrow make it out of them games.
3: Well, that would change the season again.
2: They better hope we make it out of them games.
0: Okay, but that's an evergreen statement.
2: Yeah, they better stop. Hey, I guarantee in that game they ain't going to be in shotgun a lot. Guaranteed.
3: Reunion or revenge? NFL schedule released last night. Three to four more here. Jalen Waddle, Broncos against the Dolphins, Sunday, December 6th in Denver. Reunion or revenge?
0: Reunion.
3: Yeah.
2: Jalen Waddle wanted to be traded. The Miami Dolphins obliged them and they traded him.
3: That's a thank you no game.
0: Good looking out.
3: 100%.
0: Good looking out.
3: That is a thank you no
2: game.
3: Thank you no game.
0: You didn't let me waste away there.
2: Exactly,
0: and for that, I appreciate
2: it.
3: DJ Moore for the Bills against the Bears. Bears at Bills, Saturday, December 19th, 8:20 p.m. Eastern. Reunion or revenge or thank you no game?
2: Oh, I think that's a revenge game.
0: Is it?
2: Yeah, I think that's a revenge game. Caleb Williams, you had no use for me. Let me get with a quarterback that actually won an MVP and that from a physical gift standpoint looks at you eye to eye, maybe surpasses you, and let me show you what I can do. Everybody in Chicago thought I was washed. Y'all invested a top 10 pick on Romeo Doubs. Y'all drafted Colston Loveland in the top 10. Y'all put all of this ammunition in pass catching.
3: Romeo Doubs.
2: Yes. Somebody named Rome. They took it a top 10 pick, and then they took Colston Loveland with a top 10 pick. You know what I mean? They drafted all of this firepower to put around Caleb Williams because they thought I couldn't do the job. Well, let me show you I can do the job with a true championship contender.
3: Mm.
0: See, I hear you, and you could go that way, but I also think that he likely went to a better situation because I expect the Bears to regress and I expect the Bills to be good. So maybe it's a reunion. Hey, you didn't find any use for me, but thanks that I went to a really good spot.
3: All right, two more quickly, and then we got to ask CeCe about his version of this. Michael Pittman, Colts Steelers, Sunday, October 11th, 1 p.m. Eastern, reunion or revenge?
0: This one feels like a push. I don't know.
3: Did anybody realize he was on the Steelers?
2: Yeah, I did. I'm going to say reunion. Because I think Michael Pittman Jr., although he doesn't know who his week one quarterback is going to be, is with a franchise that's on much more solid footing.
3: All right, next one. Titans at Giants. Brian Daboll at the Giants. Reunion or revenge? Sunday, September 27th, 1 p.m. Eastern.
0: Revenge. And here's why. Because Joe Shane is still employed there.
3: But he helped with the Harbaugh search, it feels like.
0: He I think in a lot of ways did that for Jackson Dart because of their relationship. But you're going to make me take the fall for this?
2: When it was my quarterback that helped you keep your job.
0: That's exactly what I was going to say. This was my pick, and that helped you keep your job, but you kept your job. This is revenge.
2: Revenge.
3: Okay. Now, CeCe, give me. You played for the Dallas Cowboys, you played for the New York Giants, and

0: played for the Baltimore Ravens. What do you remember about a reunion game you may have had or a revenge game you may have had?
1: Oh, it was always revenge against the Dallas Cowboys.
0: Oh, just the Cowboys?
1: Yeah, against the Dallas Cowboys.
0: What about when you went to the Ravens? Did you ever play the Giants?
1: No.
0: Okay.
1: Did not play the Giants.
0: So you never had a revenge game against the Giants, but when you were with the Giants and then the Ravens, it was automatic revenge against the Cowboys.
1: Yes.
0: Why specifically?
1: Because they chose not to pay me.
0: Who did they choose to pay? Do you remember?
1: I do remember, and I'm not going to do that because some of those guys are my friends. But
0: so it wasn't against them. It was against the Cowboys.
1: No, it wasn't against them. They chose not to pay me. Like, you chose them over me.
0: Mm-hmm. And was there anybody? I know you
1: never want to see your ex do better with the next, ever.
0: Did you have any
2: of usually don't.
0: A revenge game with Washington? Now, you didn't play for them, but hear me out on this.
1: No.
0: Because Washington promised you something, then Haynesworth swoops in, you don't get that. Were you ever kind of in a revenge game against them?
1: No. Have you seen Washington? Why would I want... Look, thank you for not doing
0: that.
1: That
0: was a thank you, okay.
1: Thank you. Thank you for deciding to go with Haynesworth and not signing me. Thank you.
0: So that was your... Wait, who did we say was a thank you, no game? That was a Jalen Waddle one for you.
1: Thank you.
3: Real quick, I think as a Giant fan, that first Canty year with the Giants, we might have felt like he might have been a sleeper agent for the Cowboys.
1: No, that is nasty.
4: Nuno brings up this 2009.
0: That is really actually nasty.
1: He's not wrong. It was paid vacation. I say that because
3: Canty's joked about
4: just
3: that
4: like Japan Canty
3: Giants.
4: Paid vacation.
1: Japan wasn't a vacation. That was a trip. I did more work in Japan than I did that first year in with the New York Giants. I promise you that.
0: Wait a second. You went to Japan with your family for the last 2 weeks with your newborn. That was more work for you than playing for the Giants in year 1?
1: 1,000%.
2: Wow.
1: 1,000%.
0: One cost you a lot more than the other, I promise you that. As you were getting paid for the Giants, you were paying a lot for taking an infant around, a newborn around, as we all do.
1: Pockets, Evan Cole.
0: Talking about
1: what I'm paying on my trips.
2: Yeah, but
1: my pockets.
2: Japan didn't pay you to come there.
0: No, that's what I'm saying.
1: No. That's what I said. Paid vacation. I was cut proof that first year.
2: Good work.
1: I knew based on the guarantees, there's no way they can get rid of me.
0: Oh my God.
1: I'm out in the city every night.
0: But is that
1: Ball
0: something?
1: Service air night.
0: Is that something?
2: Too bad we weren't friends then. I would have liked to.
0: Can Nuno say that, or is that something only CeCe can say?
1: It was a time. We reached well in 2009.
0: Cross the line
1: there,
0: Nuno. We reached
1: very well.
2: Wow, I can't believe it.
0: Can't believe it. All right, there you go. Revenge or reunion games or thank you note games there NFL. You know what else is great? When people get jobs. 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
9: And now it's over.
10: Sure. Thanks, guys. It's great to talk to you. Interesting one. I never thought about it as a tax day and an accountant thing, but maybe that's an apt analogy. You know, yesterday is kind of the pinnacle of it, and the press release goes out at 8 p.m., and the teams put out their incredible videos, and ESPN does their show, and NFL Network and everything else. But it's really, you know, a buildup. You know, this whole week was kind of the buildup. You know, we have to get to that final schedule and, you know, get the commissioner to approve it. And, you know, we put out those breadcrumb games, as we like to call it, and have some fun and tease what's coming. But, you know, maybe the most kind of telling anecdote from this year is that Joe Buck went on Good Morning America and announced their week one Monday Night Football game. Hey, it's a good one, Broncos and Chargers, but I can't tell you what cities it's in because the NFL is still working on finalizing the schedule. So might just give you an illustration that we are taking every minute possible up until we had to go see the commissioner at about noon on Tuesday for the final approval. And that's the culmination of 3 or 4 months of work on this thing and a small group of people sitting in a room and seeing what the computer spits out and iterates and figuring out what we like and don't like, and then getting to a schedule that we're really happy with and really proud of.
11: What is the single busiest or most stressful day in this whole process?
10: I would say it's this last few days. We joke about, we have this tradition now on Mother's Day evening after we've done whatever we need to do with our families. You know, we get on a Zoom because it's crunch time, and a lot of years we go to the commissioner on Monday and to get that final recommendation. This year it happened to be Tuesday. But, you know, we probably spent 4 hours on that Zoom that night just iterating through, is this the one? What are the challenges? What do we have to identify? And then we came back and did it again and had a relatively late night on Monday because we had the time. I think outside of

0: that the stress doesn't build up because we have time and we have the runway to iterate on it. And, you know, we'll feel the heat. Hey, are we, you know, we're 2 weeks away. Do we feel like we're close? But that's evolved a lot. The computers are so good now. The software is so good that there were years where we were panicked. Are we going to have something ready by our self-imposed deadline? That's a little bit less, but it builds up towards the end because you just want to spend as much time possible, you know, making sure that this is it. There's no mistakes and we feel good about everything in here.
1: We're talking with Ani Bose, NFL VP of Broadcasting Operations. And I can't imagine the juggling too that goes in with sort of, you know, navigating the diverse media landscape here. You have the ESPNs, you have the streamers, you have NBC and Fox and CBS, NFL Network, Netflix, all Amazon Prime. What are the biggest asks or constraints that they bring to the table each year?
0: You know, on the ask side, you know, at some level, there's, you know, the top games of the year that you guys are all going to circle and be like, I'm looking forward to that one. I'm looking forward to that one. And, you know, they all want some piece of those top 10, 15 games. And that's fine. We're used to that. I think part of it, you know, you just reeled off a whole bunch of partners that are new and windows that are new, right? We're playing on Thanksgiving Eve this year. We're playing on Australia on Thursday, which means we're kicking off the season on Wednesday. You know, in the last week, we just announced, you know, Fox is taking one of the international games in, I think it's week 10. And we've got some late season Saturday windows that CBS and Fox and NBC all have. Those things came together fairly late in the process. We had an idea of where we're going, but until we knew, they weren't locked in. And then those are windows now where we want to have big, you know, meaningful games in those windows. So all of that is just the juggling act that we do. And we always say, I've been doing this about 20 years. Every year is slightly different. There's something we haven't done before. And that's what keeps it really interesting and challenging.
2: What do you think is the biggest misconception people have about setting the schedule?
0: Probably that, you know, networks get to pick their games or they're bidding on their games and things like that. They absolutely lobby us, and there are certain things that we have to hit in terms of appearances of teams and things like that. But, you know, ultimately those are decisions that our team makes, and that's what we recommend to the commissioner as part of that schedule that he approves is, you know, our fundamental thing. There's two things probably driving the schedule. The most important one is just competitive balance and equity. We have to make sure the teams are playing fair schedules, and that's crucial. And there's some hard and fast rules that we're not going to break. And then there's some other things that we're just, hey, make sure we don't do this to these teams for various reasons. So that just gets more complicated with international games and games on different days of the week. And then the other side of it is our bedrock principle is just let's get the most appealing games into the windows where more fans can watch them. And so we balance all of that. But, you know, people are like, oh, NBC just handpicks those games and they get to have them and things like that. It doesn't quite work that way.
1: All right. He's Ani Bose, NFL Vice President of Broadcasting Operations. I got to ask you about the uptick in international games this season. We're in different continents now. We've got our first game in Australia. And I'm just curious, like, how you try to protect team performance, player health, while also juggling with teams that do want to be a part of international games. But also, I would imagine there's some reluctance on the part of some party that you have to try to keep happy in this.
0: Yeah, look, I think that, you know, the juggling and the balance is really important, and that's hand in hand with our, you know, with football operations and our event operations teams and things like that. You know, like you said, just making sure that what we're doing, is it feasible? You know, we're playing that game in Australia and it's being played on Thursday. You know, that's all kind of vetted out with the international team and the football team. And can we do this? And then once they say, yes, we can play this game in Australia, we come to the scheduling team and figure out, you know, who's going to play. The Rams kind of raised their hands for that, and we figured out the opponent, but what network it's going to be on, what day of the week, things like that. So we, you know, that's all hand in hand. And if you think about it, you know, we've been 15 plus years of playing. And in the beginning, it was one game in London, and the teams that played got a bye the week after. They probably went to London for a week, but, you know, ahead of time to train and everything else. But we've learned, and we build on those learnings. You know, the Vikings played back-to-back games in Ireland and London last year as the visiting team. The Jaguars are playing back-to-back games this year. Everything we learn helps us solve that problem where now you're not guaranteed a bye after going to London or Europe, and you probably don't want

0: on it. If you're playing in London in week four, you probably don't want that week five bye. But the teams have learned, they've gotten more sophisticated. Their sports science and training staffs are so focused on this stuff. So all of that helps, you know, build it both just from the international perspective and playing these games in different continents, but also for us on the scheduling side. Hey, Baltimore and Dallas can go to Rio and play in week three in a doubleheader. We're going to make sure they come home after that game. You know, those are those constraints that we are given and we schedule around, but they don't have to have a bye, and they can keep going into their season and make sure, you know, competitively for other reasons, they have a bye at some other time.
1: So I'm sure you haven't, may not have seen them all, but I want your early take right now on who do you think is winning the schedule release video battle this season?
0: It's a great one, and what a great thing that has just evolved over these years. Look, I think, you know, widely accepted, the Chargers are perhaps the multiple-time defending champions. What they put in the details, I said to someone, I've got to watch that thing on a large screen and have a magnifying glass just to see all the Easter eggs in there, and it's so clever. You know, in our scheduling room, we've got a great team of people led by Hans Schroeder and Mike Norris, who are kind of the drivers of this, but other folks like Max St. John and Blake Jones and Lucy Popko. And, you know, we spend a lot of time together and we get a little punchy. And Blake is one who is just all about the Simpsons and making jokes about Mendoza and things. The Colts Simpsons video was the first thing that got sent around on our group text, because we're like, that's it. That is the kind of the banter that we have constantly. So I haven't watched all of them yet, but you know, the level of clever creativity is fantastic.
2: It really is. The production value on this is crazy. And I'm wondering, without giving away too many state secrets, like, they have to get some of their stuff ahead of time before we get it, right? Like, just to know, like, all right, our graphics have to be this, our font has to be this,
0: yep.
2: or do they get it when we get it as well? Do they get tipped off a little bit ahead of time?
0: They get it a little bit ahead of the public, but that's an interesting observation, because, you know, when we think about how big this day has become and the anticipation, I love it. I love how our fans are into it, and then how our, you know, you guys who cover the game, you want to critique, you know, everybody's schedule, where they get their bye. But everybody knows who they're playing, right? The minute the season ends, the Chargers know who their opponents are, so they can start building their jokes and their graphics.
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5: Good afternoon. This is Paul Keels. As they reach the halfway point of the second round of the PGA Championship at Adirondack in Pennsylvania, it's Aldrich Podgaiter who's still atop the leaderboard, standing at 500 par, one stroke better than Alex Smalley. There's a big group that are two strokes off the lead at -3. Sahith Theegala, Minwoo Lee, Stefan Jaeger, Jason Day, Chris Gutterup, and Hideki Matsuyama, all two off the pace. Meanwhile, in Cincinnati, second round of the LPGA Kroger Queen City Championship at Macatawa Country Club, it's Jin Young Ko, who's atop the leaderboard at 7 under par. She stands one stroke better than Lottie Woad, two better than Lydia Ko. Baseball tonight at Progressive Field, it's the Cincinnati Reds taking on the Cleveland Guardians in the first of their weekend series. Andrew Abbott on the mound for the Reds, who've dropped 7 of their last 10 and hold last place in the National League Central. Tanner Bibee on the mound for the Guardians, who've won 3 in a row and own a one-game lead atop the American League Central Division standings. NBA playoffs tonight. It's Detroit at Cleveland in the Eastern Conference semifinals. Cavaliers hold a 3-2 lead over the Pistons. Western Conference semifinals, San Antonio at Minnesota. where the Spurs lead the Timberwolves.

0: by a count of 3-2. From college basketball, after making an appearance in the Final Four, Illinois has given head coach Brad Underwood a contract extension that could run through the 2035 and 36 season. NHL playoffs on hold until tomorrow night. Buffalo skating in Montreal, Game 6 of their second round series. Canadiens lead the Sabres 3-2. This is the Ohio News Network.
1: Your Skynet overnight forecast calls for a chance of showers or thunderstorms, mostly cloudy skies with a low of 63 degrees. Sunday should be beautiful with sunshine warming up to 82 and a nice southerly wind. For Monday, a slight chance for showers or thunderstorms in the afternoon. Otherwise, it'll be sunny with a high of 88 degrees and breezy. For Skynet weather, I'm Max Crenshaw on ESPN Radio 1430 AM and 105.7 FM.
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4: Devonin, Kate Cunningham finished fifth. Luka Doncic was fourth if you were wondering. The Sunday night baseball in Seattle, and the Padres pounding the Mariners 7-3 in the seventh. San Diego using a 5-run sixth. Gavin Sheets, a pair of home runs, has knocked in three. Now has 9 homers on the season. The Dodgers overwhelmed the Angels 10-1 the final, their fifth straight win. Roky Sasaka, 7 solid, no walks, and 8 Ks. The Yankees fall to the Mets 7-6 in 10 innings in Queens. Walk-off fielder's choice, Tyrone Taylor, game-tying 3-run homer with 2 outs in the ninth. Off All-Star closer David Bednar, Yankees manager Aaron Boone asked if he's concerned about the bullpen.
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1: Dan Morgan here on the Rich Eisen Show. Our radio audience just returned. The GM and president of football operations of the defending NFC South champion Carolina Panthers here on the Rich Eisen Show. 8 minutes is something you would even cut down. How about, you know, again, I'm as a host of a draft, I like talking. So fewer minutes is a problem for me.
2: Give me 5 minutes.
1: Really?
2: Mm. Yeah.
1: That's it. What about 3 minutes in day three? What about that?
2: That'd be great.
1: Yeah.
2: Yeah, I think it'd be good. You know, I like your board. I think especially our board where you're drafting best player available, like it's pretty easy the way that we stack it. You know, when our pick comes, like we're taking the guy that's, you know, best player available at the time. So it's really, you know, it's not rocket science, if you want to say, but at the same time, you know, you have to prepare and you have to, you know, make sure, you know, your board's the way that you want it and have confidence in it.
1: What'd you like about Monroe Freeling that you jumped on him at 19, Dan?
2: I mean, 21 years old, 6'7", 34 3/4 arm. You know, you look at his pass protection, you look at his run blocking. He's only a 1-year starter, but he's a guy with like,

0: huge upside, a guy that we felt like we could take, and he could come in here and compete to start. And we're excited about him, man. Like, I think he definitely has a lot of potential, a high ceiling, and a guy that I think's, you know, really going to ascend once he gets going.
1: I mean, Dan, not to tell you how to do it, but I mean, when you say he's 6'7", you got to go like this with your hands. You know, I know that's an old thing. My kids, they're in school right now, which is why I'm daring to do this. They'd be so angry at me for actually making it.
0: I'll leave that for my kids.
1: Yeah, I mean, and so clearly he does what for your offense, do you think?
0: Yeah, I mean, listen, it's hard to find left tackles. It's hard to find guys that big and that athletic to play left tackle. So obviously we have Icky coming off an injury. We signed Rasheed Walker. I think your offensive line can never be too strong. And we got to win. If we're going to win the game, it's got to be up front on both sides of the ball. So we put a point of emphasis on, you know, making both sides of the ball, both fronts, as strong as possible. And that's what went into our thinking.
1: Now I know why you wanted the first round to go quicker, Dan, because the conversation going into the draft was, if you want a top-notch left tackle, drafting around where you were drafting, best of luck, that there could have been a run on that.
0: Yeah.
1: And you had to have been sitting there on that Thursday night going, come on, like, are we going to be able to stick and pick Monroe Freeling? How many times in your mocking out of the draft did you get so lucky to have that happen where you didn't have to move up or down?
0: Not many times.
1: I bet.
0: Not many times. Yeah, he would usually go pretty early in the mock drafts that I would do. Maybe a time, you know, here or there I would get him. But for the most part, again, these left tackles and guys, especially that big and athletic, they're going to go a lot earlier than where we thought he, you know, where we took him.
1: And then pieces of the puzzle, the fact that you hit the defense so hard in free agency, that opened up your draft strategy. Is that one way to put it, Dan?
0: Yeah, definitely. I think that's our strategy. You know, it just so happened we want to take the best player, whether it's in free agency or the draft. Like, we just want to add really talented football players to our roster. You saw what we did with Jalen Phillips and Devin Lloyd, and same thing here. Like, Monroe Freeling, best player available on our board, we take him. So that's our philosophy here, where we just want to get the best football players in our building.
1: And then Lee Hunter, Chris Brazell, the second, Will Lee the third. So you kept on going. It's amazing your the next draft choice wasn't the fourth. But walk me through those guys. What do you like about them?
0: Yeah, we followed the board. Same philosophy there, where at the time they were the best players available. In the second round, obviously, we drafted Lee Hunter. We thought very highly of him, a big body that super strong at the point of attack. Again, win the game up front. Chris Brazel, just a big, rangy receiver with 4.37 speed. He can make big plays down the field. He can run routes. He's so flexible and loose, and he can just do so many things for our offense, you know, to open the vertical game up in our offense. Same thing, you know, Will Lee, another guy, super tough, competitive, feisty out there. He's big and he's long. He fits our prototype for corners. You know, a guy that we held in high regard. So we're extremely excited about our draft class, our free agency class, and where we're headed as a franchise.
1: Yeah, I mean, you take a look at your receiver room now, right? You mentioned Brazel there to go with Leggett. Coker, my goodness, the way he came on at the end of the season last year. Your offensive rookie of the year in Teteroa McMillan, Jimmy Horn sitting there as well, just to name a few. Your running back room, you did lose Rico Dowdle, but there is Jonathan Brooks. Will you walk me through his injury, as well as you mentioned Icky, you mentioned Ikwanu, who's been obviously a crucial draft choice for you in the first round as well. Walk me through those two pieces and how you're going to work this all together on offense, Dan.
0: Yeah, obviously Jonathan Brooks, we drafted him in the second round 2 years ago.

0: a guy that we think very highly of. Obviously, you know, coming off two knee injuries, feel awful for him, but he's doing great. He worked his way back, fully healthy now, feeling great, looking great out there, cutting, running fast. So obviously we're super excited about him and potentially where he could bring our offense. In the pass game and the run game, I think he'll really help us out. And Icky's making a lot of progress as well. Timeline-wise, I'm not sure when he's going to be able to come back, but he's down there. He's working his butt off. The training staff's doing a great job with his rehab. We'll see where he's at a certain point during the season. But, again, two guys, you know, that we hold in high regard. And Brooks is healthy. Icky's getting healthier by the day. And both, you know, we're excited about both of them.
1: Dan Morgan here on the Rich Eisen Show. And obviously you're in the process of having a team that you can build around a young quarterback while he's on his first contract and what that means for your cap, et cetera. What's your philosophy, plan on a Bryce Young extension? Where do you stand on that?
0: Yeah, we just picked up his fifth year. And, you know, I think contract wise, in terms of long-term contract, you know, we'll keep talking about that here internally and we'll get it done at the right time, you know, if we're going to do it. And, you know, we'll talk to Bryce's representatives and, you know, just kind of keep those discussions here internally. But obviously we believe in Bryce. He's gotten better every single year. He's developing as a leader. He has such a good grasp of Coach Canales and Brad Hidzik's offense. He's just getting better every single day. So we're obviously really excited about him and the team and the direction that we're headed.
1: Well, there's no doubt about where, you know, the arrow is trending. Certainly since right at the outset of, you know, your and Coach Canales' relationship with him, there was a benching. There was a sit down. From which, you know, he has clearly come back. And there was even a conversation, could he even continue in your organization when that happened? That was on us in the media, not what you were saying, obviously, internally. Yeah. But the point is, though, is that the arrow is trending up. And where does he feel, do you think? Do you need to talk with him about not extending him after year three when somebody in a first round first overall position usually expects that to happen, or somebody who clearly is a face of a franchise gets this deal in the NFL after 3 years? Do you have to talk with him as to why he currently doesn't have it?
0: Yeah, I mean, we always do a great job of communicating with all our players, not just Bryce. And Bryce knows where we stand with him, and he feels the same way about us. Again, I think, you know, when and if a deal gets done, you know, it's one of those things where he knows we feel great about him. He feels great about where we're headed. So we'll get something done at the right time.
1: Okay. So last one for you on this. I'll just put a fine point on it. Is this a prove it situation, do you think, Dan? Would you say that?
0: Bryce, I think everybody on our roster has to prove every single day, you know, their value and worth. And everybody knows that in this building, that you have to, you know, go work and go earn everything. But yeah, Bryce, you know, in terms of him having to earn it, you know, everybody on the roster has to earn it. And again, he's headed in the right direction. We feel great about him. And again, we'll get it done at the right time.
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Good afternoon. This is Paul Keels. As they reach the halfway point of the second round of the PGA Championship at Adirondack in Pennsylvania, it's Aldrich Podgaiter who's still atop the leaderboard, standing at 500 par, one stroke better than Alex Smalley. There's a big group that are two strokes off the lead at minus three. Sahith Theegala, Minwoo Lee, Stefan Jaeger, Jason Day, Chris Gutterup, and Hideki Matsuyama, all two off the pace. Meanwhile, in Cincinnati, second round of the LPGA Kroger Queen City Championship at Macatawa Country Club, it's Jin Young Ko, who's atop the leaderboard at 7 under par. She stands one stroke better than Lottie Woad, two better than Lydia Ko. Baseball tonight at Progressive Field. It's the Cincinnati Reds taking on the Cleveland Guardians in the first of their weekend series.

0: Andrew Abbott on the mound for the Reds, who've dropped 7 of their last 10 and hold last place in the National League Central. Tanner Bibee on the mound for the Guardians, who've won 3 in a row and own a 1-game lead atop the American League Central Division standings. NBA playoffs tonight. It's Detroit at Cleveland in the Eastern Conference semifinals. Cavaliers hold a 3-2 lead over the Pistons. Western Conference semifinals, San Antonio at Minnesota, where the Spurs lead the Timberwolves by a count of 3-2. From college basketball, after making an appearance in the Final Four, Illinois has given head coach Brad Underwood a contract extension that could run through the 2035 and 36 season. NHL playoffs on hold until tomorrow night. Buffalo skating in Montreal, Game 6 of their second-round series. Canadiens lead the Sabres 3-2. This is the Ohio News Network.
1: Your Skynet overnight forecast calls for a chance of showers or thunderstorms. Mostly cloudy skies with a low of 63 degrees. Sunday should be beautiful with sunshine warming up to 82 and a nice southerly wind. For Monday, a slight chance for showers or thunderstorms in the afternoon. Otherwise, it'll be sunny with a high of 88 degrees and breezy. For Skynet weather, I'm Max Crenshaw on ESPN Radio 1430 AM and 105.7 FM.
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11: He is Harry Douglas. 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The Four Horsemen, me, HD, Shannon Penn, E-Dog, Eric Hanman. 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
12: Who's in?
13: Are they in?
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11: And it is brought to you by SoFi. Get your money right. This all had the genesis of what happened on Sunday at the My New York Knicks and Shannon Penn's New York Knicks. Obnoxious to the 25th powers of fan base. Taking over a building, newscasts, sports updates, an entire city, again, after beating the Philadelphia 76ers. This time it didn't take 6 games, it only took 4. So we're going to put our heads together and give you the top 6 obnoxious fan bases. And yes, more than likely, you're part of one of them, maybe even 2 when it's all said and done. So let's get it started.
12: Number 1.
11: HD, what's number 1 on your list of the most obnoxious fan base?
15: Dallas Cowboys, Freddie, because not only are they obnoxious, they're also delusional. Mm-hmm. There are a lot of times when they felt like their team were Super Bowl contenders, only for a lot of people to tell them, no, you guys were not Super Bowl contenders. You were pretenders. 2026, that's a different story. But I'm talking about previous to 2026. This fan base every year, this is our year. Dak is going to do it. Dak attack, quack, quack. Dak attack, we got it. Dallas Cowboys are this. Dallas Cowboys are that.
11: Okay.
15: Yeah, but we won these Super Bowls in the 90s. Yeah, it was the 90s. I was just a little boy in the 90s. I'm going with the Dallas Cowboys. What's

0: You, Freddie.
1: Well, before you get to me, E-Dog, Eric Hanman, E-Dog, who's number one on your list of the most obnoxious fan base. Harry says the Cowboys.
2: Yeah, it's really interesting because like I kind of don't have the Cowboys even on my list because it's gotten to the point with the Cowboys where it's just like as expected. I'm actually very entertained. One of them is actually in the room where it's like he's mad at the team. He's so mad at the team for trading Micah Parsons, yet he bought two visors from the Cowboys store in honor of the head coach, Brian Schottenheimer. So I actually find them entertaining nowadays.
0: Who would that person be?
2: That would be one Bubba Paragon.
1: That's right.
0: Big Hello, dog Bubba.
2: Yeah, he's in the room.
1: Yes, he is. Looking as mean as always.
2: He's hiding from the camera on Disney
0: Bubba,
2: Plus,
0: come say hey to the camera so the people can see you.
1: I've known Bubba for 25 years. He very rarely smiles.
0: Is that a Dallas Cowboys cup in his hand, too? I see it's blue.
2: I think it's just a regular
1: cup. Just a regular cup. Regular coffee cup.
2: That's his Emmitt Smith poster, though.
1: That's true. That is his Emmitt Smith poster. So if the Cowboys are not anywhere on your list, who's number one, E-Dog?
2: All right, so number one on my list actually kind of goes to... what we've been talking about just about all day here. Uh-huh. My number one is LeBron fans. You can't escape them, man. On the internet, it's exhausting all the arguments. It's never LeBron's fault.
1: Oh, that's great.
2: For me, it's LeBron fans.
1: That's fantastic. Shannon Penn, who's number one on your list of a most obnoxious fan base. Although it's going to be hard to top.
3: Oh, it's going to be hard to top. But if we're going to talk LeBron James and LeBron James fans, there's only one fan base that can top it because we know LeBron James and his fan base can't be number one. Okay. So my number one is Michael Jordan fans. Michael Jordan fans. Not Michael Jordan stands. Number one on the list. No matter what. No matter what. It can be raining outside. It don't matter. Look, Michael Jordan's still playing. It'll be a sunny day. Like, it don't matter what happens on the court. If you listen to Jordan fans, you would have thought he never missed a shot in his life. He made every play. He made every dunk. He made every shot. He made every good movie. Every Jordan was a good shoe. If you listen to Jordan fans, like he did Mike. Everything right. Everything was perfect.
0: I want to be like
3: I'm going Michael Jordan stands number one.
1: That's fantastic. I almost want to break this tie ball with the three of them, but I'm not going to do that because for me, living in New York all these years, Yankees fans, most obnoxious fan base. It's not even close in my opinion. Red Sox fans are getting close because they're becoming insufferable. But Yankees fans, from the time I was a kid growing up in New York till right now, believe me, I think they've invented the word obnoxious. When it comes to a Yankees fan base, male, female, young, old, nationality, internationality, obnoxious everywhere involving their fandom from the boys from the Boogie Down. So I got Yankees fans, not Shannon Penn and E-Dog Eric Hanman.
0: Well, no, from your side of things, it wasn't too long ago.
1: Uh-huh.
0: Two Yankee fans
1: That's true.
0: Let me know before we got off air.
1: That's true.
0: After the hey, you know the Braves lost.
1: Uh-huh.
0: You know, the Yankees won. You know who the best team in Major League Baseball is? Only for the next day for the Braves to reclaim that title. I made sure I came into that production meeting because I was not on the show at that day.
1: Boy, I purposely came
0: into the production meeting to let E-Dog and Shannon know that the Yankees were no longer the best team in baseball.
2: It lasted like 2.5, 3 hours, I think.
1: Exactly.
0: That's it.
1: Not even.
0: Literally.
1: Not even. So Christine Lisi, our sports and anchor goddess, has to break the tie early. Usually doesn't happen this early.
2: Yankee fan Christine Lisi.
1: I understand that. I know it. I know it when I speak. There are outliers to every obnoxious fan base. She happens to be one of them. But Christine Lisi, HD, says Cowboys fans. E-Dog says LeBron fans. Shannon says Michael Jordan fans. I say Yankee fans. Most obnoxious fan base, Miss Christine Lisi, broke the tie.
4: I gotta say, Shannon's...
1: Yeah, that was great.
4: Making of his case impressed me. So I gotta go with Shannon on this one. That made me laugh. Like, that was hilarious.
1: Both made me laugh between Shannon and E-Dog.
4: Yes.
1: Both
4: I wouldn't have even thought of either of that, but that was excellent.
1: So the number one...
0: And I'm one of those Michael Jordan obnoxious fans.
1: Yeah, as a Knicks fan, I respect Michael Jordan. I can't just be a Michael Jordan fan when he tortured my team all these years. So Michael Jordan stands, Michael Jordan fans, the number one obnoxious fan base.
5: Number two.
1: E-Dog, who's number two on your list?
2: I mean, if Michael Jordan stands, they're going to be number one. Uh-huh. Look, Michael Jordan stands don't know how the internet works. All right? LeBron fans do. Yes. And they're all over. So it's LeBron fans.
1: Shannon Penn, who's number two?
3: All right. There's a strong, strong, very strong case for the Dallas Cowboys to be number two.
1: Okay.
3: Absolutely. Mm-hmm. And normally, typically, they would be number one on my list.
1: Right.
3: But not anymore.
1: Okay.
3: So then I was thinking about it. Eagles fans, they're pretty awful.
1: They are.
3: 76ers fans, they're pretty awful.
1: Uh-oh.
3: Phillies fans, they're pretty awful.
1: Uh-huh.
3: Flyers fans, they're pretty awful. So instead of just going with one Philadelphia team, I'm going with all Philadelphia fans.
1: Wow.
3: The fans of the Eagles, the Sixers, the Flyers, doesn't matter. Phillies, I'm going all Philadelphia fans. The only good Philadelphia.

0: I'm proud to be. All of the fans of our teams were obnoxious. They were obnoxious New York Cosmos fans. They played soccer in the North American Soccer League. I'm like, how can you be an obnoxious fan base when the team just got here? So I got New York fans. That's number two on my list, HD.
1: Well, Freddie, this is going to be pretty easy for me. Let's go ahead and shut number two on down. I'm going with New York fans as well.
0: It has to be.
1: It has to be, especially because I just received it from all New York Knicks fans.
0: It has to be.
1: I just heard it from Yankees fans.
0: And believe me, I'm one of those.
1: I'm going with New York fans.
0: I'm one of those obnoxious Knicks fans because I'm tired of
2: it's,
0: people.
2: It's harder
0: team.
2: With New York though because you have so many different teams
3: and different types of fans. I'm doing Philly because you can essentially group them in the same thing.
0: That's fine.
3: You can't do the same with New York fans because the Knicks fan is different from a Yankee fan, which is different from an Islander fan, which is different than a Mets fan.
0: But the obnoxiousness goes around.
3: The level of obnoxiousness between a Yankee fan and a Mets fan are totally different.
0: But it's still obnoxious.
1: I literally had a New York Mets fan tell me I was delusional the other day because I said the Yankees were the second best team in baseball and the Braves were the first. They told me I was delusional. Mm-hmm. Think about that.
0: I understand. Like I said, as a native New Yorker, that's what I'm talking about being obnoxious.
2: I have Philly fan friends, though, that have told me that Jalen Hurts is not only the perfect quarterback for the Eagles, but that he is the only quarterback for the Eagles that would have won a Super Bowl. In the hypothetical where Josh Allen was the quarterback, they said no, they wouldn't have won a Super Bowl.
0: We'll put it this way.
2: So the Philly fans are way more annoying. But that's because I'm a New York fan, so I guess that's a catch.
0: Put it this way. That's not obnoxious. That's just stupid. What they had to say. I'll say that out loud. That's SOS, stuck on. No, that's SOD, stuck on duficity.
2: I'm changing. Like I'm going Philly fans. You know what? LeBron fans are annoying, but Philly fans, they're right up there with them. So we got a little DC.
1: We got a tiebreaker. We got a tiebreaker.
0: No, we don't. Eric said LeBron fans. Oh, you're going to switch it up?
2: I'm changing. I got to stand for my New York fan base right now.
0: I'm standing for my New York fan base. I'm calling them out for who they are, and I'm one of those fan bases. So, Christine Lisi. Number two, we got Philly fans with Shannon.
2: If it was just the Knicks, I'd be all for it. But
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1: A championship, the winner is Aaron Rye of England. He finishes 9-under, fires a final round 65, holds off John Rahm, who finishes 3 shots back, Justin Thomas 4 shots back, Rory McIlroy 5 shots back. Sunday Night Baseball is in Seattle, and the Padres are drilling the Mariners right now, 8-3 in the 8th inning. Gavin Sheets with 2 home runs, now is 9, he's knocked in 3. Elsewhere, the Mets take down the Yankees 7-6 in 10 innings in Queens on a walk-off fielder's choice. Tyrone Taylor with a game-tying three-run homer with 2 outs in the 9th. The Phillies continue to play well.
2: Here's the pitch. Stott swings, drives it up the alley, right center field, on the run. Triola won't get it. It'll one-hop the fence. Bohm is in. Marsh is coming in. Garcia's around at third base. A two-run double for...
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5: This is the Baseball Tonight podcast for Friday, May 15th, 2026, presented to you by La Quinta by Wyndham. Tonight, La Quinta, tomorrow, you shine. I'm Buster Olney. Kenny Ligon is filling in for Taylor Schwenk again today. And on the show today, we'll be talking with Chris Getz, head of baseball operations for the Chicago White Sox, about his team's remarkable start, Munetaka Murakami, and about the pup. That's Sarah Langs' notes. But first, let's talk to Jorge Castillo of ESPN.com. Jorge Castillo covers baseball for ESPN, and he's part of the New York chapter of baseball writers. Jorge, how you doing?
6: I'm doing well, Buster. How are you?
5: Good. So the reason why I mentioned that is that when we get to award season, what happens in every chapter, as you well know, is that 2 writers are picked from the group to cast ballots. Now, you are relatively new to the New York chapter, so I suspect that you don't have a vote in the National League Cy Young Award this year. Is that correct?
6: I haven't been told anything, so I doubt it. Yeah.
5: Okay. I think that what you need to do is light a candle every night and ask to be not get that vote. Because that one, Jorge, is going to be a tough one. With what we're seeing out of Paul Skenes, Shohei Ohtani, Jacob Mizorowski, wow. I'm just watching these guys pitch in the last week. You wonder by the time we get to the end of the year what these numbers are going to look like. What are you seeing in this trio?
6: It's the best trio in baseball. I mean, I was there on opening day at Citi Field when Paul Skenes survive the first inning. Was charged with 5 runs in that first inning because O'Neill Cruz misplayed 2 balls in center field. Since then, a 1.09 ERA in 8 starts. He's flirted with a no-hitter in the last 2 outings. Hasn't walked a batter going back to April 13th.
5: And April, Buster, a month without walking a hitter. I just want to reiterate that. Go ahead.
6: Yeah, and I just took a lot of courage, Buster. Please hold your applause. But I picked Paul Skenes to be my NL Cy Young Award winner.
5: And you were out on a limb. Way to go.
6: Yeah, the courage that took. And it's looking good. The

0: problem is that Mizorowski's basically unhittable. I mean, he threw 49 pitches at least 100 miles an hour on Wednesday. The guy has like thrown 233 100 mile an hour or better pitches this year. The rest of baseball starting pitchers, 144. He's dominant. I mean, the guy's throwing 103, 104 miles an hour. And then you got Shohei Ohtani, who when Shohei Ohtani wants to do something, he almost always does it. And this year, it's very obvious that he wants to win a Cy Young Award. 2 years ago, he wanted to go 50-50 because he wasn't pitching. He went 50-50. He's a 0.82 ERA. He's looked great. Now, it's a matter of, for me, when it comes to Cy Young, I'm really into, it's very important to me, how many innings are these guys going to throw? You know, I thought Zach Wheeler should have won that Cy Young Award over Corbin Burns in 21 because he threw more and was super effective. Ohtani's at 44 innings so far. Skeens is at 50, Mizorowski at 51. And I just wonder with Ohtani's, his workload, we've seen that become a story here, him trying to do the two-way thing and struggling at the plate. I wonder how the Dodgers will, you know, moving forward with Ohtani, how will they handle him as he tries to do something that we've never seen before, a two-way player winning the Cy Young Award.
1: Well, it's funny that you cast it that way. Like, you're like, how will the Dodgers handle him? I think you would agree with me. It's what Shohei Ohtani wants to do. If he says to the, and I'm just making this up, okay? There's no indication that he would do this. But if he went to them today and said, you know what? I'm just going to bag the DH thing for a while. I'm going to focus on pitching. Like, I want to go to every 5 days. The Dodgers would do it. If he said to them, I want to stay in the lineup most days, they would do that too. If he said to them, I don't want to pitch the day before I pitch, or I want to DH the day before I pitch, and then the day I pitch, then they would do that. Whatever Ohtani wants, he gets in his schedule, yes?
0: That has been the case. I wonder if this year it could change a little bit. I wonder if the Dodgers, you know, on paper, this lineup is supposed to be unbelievable. They have stars, future Hall of Famers up and down this lineup. It has not, the offense has been struggling now for the better part 2-3 weeks. And Ohtani's just not been Ohtani at the plate. And then on the starting rotation side, Glasnow just goes on the injured list. Blake Snell just comes off the injured list. That group hasn't necessarily been what we expected either. Yamamoto has not been quite himself. Ohtani's actually been needed in that rotation, but he's also needed right now, unbelievably to me, in that lineup. So I'd be interested in seeing if the Dodgers do put up some resistance and say, hey, actually, you know what, Shohei? We're going to do this. And we know you want to do both. And we know you had your ambition and your goals. But for the Dodgers to win the World Series this year, this is the best course. It's going to be fascinating. It's a fascinating storyline this year.
1: I should mention Mason Miller also in this Cy Young Award conversation. You know, he's having arguably the best season ever for reliever. He's the backbone of the Padres' success, so he'll be in there. But I think for the sake of this conversation, we'll focus on the three starting pitchers. And what Ohtani's doing this year, to me, is amazing. To see him maintain the feel for six pitches while he's generally serving as an everyday DH, that's incredible to me, okay? But I would say this. When somebody gets a hit off Ohtani, I'm not surprised. Like, it's not, doesn't seem like that unusual. Guys will get good swings against him. They might actually score some runs against him. I've got to the point with the other two guys where when someone gets a hit off Skeens, off Mizorowski, like, I'm surprised. Like, Skeens' dominance in his last two starts was staggering. I can't remember, you know, peak Pedro Martinez might be the closest thing that I'm seeing to what we're seeing in Skeens right now with how he's good. And you mentioned Mizorowski had tweeted out today that he's going Mach 3, right? 103, when no one else is doing that on a more consistent basis. I get the feeling because of volume issue that those two guys might have an advantage by the end of the year. But here's Ohtani's, I think, advantage in this race is that he's more popular. And I don't think it's a huge factor, but I think that when the narratives, writers, I think we tend to look for narratives. And I do think if Ohtani is within 20 innings, if he's within 30 innings, those other guys, and his numbers are right there, because he's the greatest player we've ever seen, that's a little tiebreaker that he has in his column. Are you buying? You

0: think I'm full of crap?
1: No, that's fair. The other thing that I would tie to this, I know we're talking about Cy Young, but MVP. How good of a hitter does Ohtani need to be, or how bad can he be, frankly, to still win an MVP? And maybe voters say, hey, if he's going to win the MVP, then I'll give Skeens or Mizorowski the Cy Young Award, right? I think that's all sort of in play. I'm fascinated also by that MVP race. And, you know, does Ohtani need an 850 OPS and hit 25 home runs or 800 OPS? Like, what's the line there, the threshold, if he's going to be an elite pitcher to also win the MVP?
0: So along those lines, I kind of wonder if Mason Miller might have a better chance for MVP than Cy Young Award. Because especially in this year when we're seeing bullpen meltdowns all over the place, the advantage that the Padres have in the ninth inning is so extraordinary. I wonder, and given the number of games that Mason Miller impact, I wonder if it'd be more appropriate for him to be an MVP candidate. Are you buying that?
1: Sure. But Buster, you have more of the history sort of sense of like how unusual. I mean, that's for me, that'd be super unusual, right? A closer winning MVP, especially with Shohei Ohtani in that league. But the stuff that he's doing and the Padres, I know a lot of people have talked about this. I have no idea how they're this good. The numbers just don't add up. And like you said, they've Mason Miller and the fact that they're just winning these close games, that is a huge reason why they're this good. And Mason Miller is a huge reason why.
0: Yeah. And it's, you know, a comparable sort of in a parallel universe. When you talk to Atlanta Braves players from the 90s, they will tell you that they believe that if Mariano Rivera wore their uniform and not pinstripes, they would be the team that would have won the championships because he made that kind of difference over the course of a postseason. And maybe over the course of a regular season, Mason Miller will be that guy for the Padres. So anyway, I'm glad I don't have that vote. I would not want to be choosing between those two. Those guys would be hard.
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3: Guys, when you're talking about Freddie Peralta, Clay Holmes, what do you see there?
4: The standings are just... I'm looking at the Houston Astros, right? A team that's been completely ravaged by injuries. Team that we all expected to at least compete for a playoff spot. And it's been a disaster. They're 10 games under 500 and just 4.5 games out of a wild card spot. And it's May 14th. So maybe over the course of the next 2 months, this is a team that somehow gets back into it. Because the one name that I am fascinated by, if they are out of this, is Yordan Alvarez. Now, I would not trade him. You know, he's one of the best hitters in baseball. Obviously, he's under contract through the 2028 season. And to me, could you get a Juan Soto-esque haul for Yordan Alvarez, the way the Nationals did a few years ago, you know, getting James Wood and CJ Abrams and Mackenzie Gore and a couple other prospects. I don't see that happening, but that's the name. If you said it, Buster, there might not be a ton of, you know, big names, you know, impact players available at the deadline. Alvarez would be the most impactful player since Soto at the deadline. I do think the Astros, you know, getting, you know, moving on from Paredes or Christian Walker is a possibility.
3: Yeah.
4: You mentioned the Mets. Dave, I mean, I was at the game Wednesday night, last night. Juan Soto fouls a pitch off his foot, and I was like, okay, another bad break for the Mets. Hours after they placed Francisco Alvarez on the injured list with a torn meniscus. They, like you said, Freddie Peralta is an interesting piece. Clay Holmes, under the radar, has been one of the best starting pitchers in baseball this year. That experiment has gone well up in the Mets, converting him from reliever. The Mets, the second most expensive roster in baseball, one of the most expensive rosters of all time. I asked David Stearns on Monday, I believe it was, or Tuesday, at what point do you have to pivot to the future? And he said, we are not close to that point yet. So they're going to ride this out. They're going to give this a go because they have World Series expectations. And, you know, Francisco Lindor is out, Jorge Polanco is out, Luis Robert is out. So they just need to tread water for now. And the Red Sox, I don't see the Red Sox competing for a World Series for, you know, the American League pennant this year. That division is loaded. And they're six games under. Maybe they sneak into a wild card spot, but I don't know. Maybe they move on for a couple of pieces, but I don't see that happening either. I think it's a tough spot for the Red Sox.
3: So some observations about some things you're talking about. One, so much of these decisions come down to not what the GM wants, it's what the owner wants to do. Scout the owners for a moment. Steve Cohen has demonstrated he's not the crazy Artie Moreno owner where it's Dan the Torpedo's full speed ahead. In 2023, Buck Showalter's last year, he waved the white flag in midseason, said, look, we're not good enough. The numbers are ugly. So that would seem to be in play. Jim Crane, the owner of the Houston Astros, has very strong feelings about how long, you know, long-term contracts. He does not give contracts out more than 6 years. Yordan Alvarez is going to get a contract of more than 6 years, becomes a free agent. Jim traded Kyle Tucker. Right. He traded Kyle Tucker a year before he became a free agent because he didn't want to pay him. So I wouldn't completely rule that out. I'm right there with you. And the Red Sox, the interesting thing about this team to me is it's a hard roster to turn over. When you really dig into it and you think about what they need offense, what do you do? Well, Wilson Contreras has 2 years left.

0: left. Trevor Story, the shortstop, has 2 years left. Where else are you making changes other than maybe third base? Taylor Durbin was Craig Breslow's big acquisition in the offseason. It'd be really hard for him to blow that up. And where are you going to get offensive help if you want to do something? So there, quick, before you go, we got a couple minutes left. I want to ask, talk to you about the Yankee situation. Anthony Volbeat comes back. He's playing shortstop. Wasn't wild about his quote, I must say, when he was saying, you know, I've learned that things are out of my control and don't worry about it, which seems to infer that, you know, he didn't necessarily agree with the decision to leave in the minor leagues. And my response to Volpe, you know, would be like, dude, you can control this. Go play well. Go. You've had a get out of jail free card for 3 years. And right now, if I were representing Volpe, I'd say go play other positions. Go play second base. Go play the outfield a little bit. Go down the minor. Ask the Yankees if you can do that, because that's what Caballero's done. And Caballero's put himself in this great position, compete for that spot. And the other thought about the Yankees pre-trade deadline, I think the next 40 games are going to be really important for Jazz Chisholm, because he's an impending free agent. If he doesn't start playing better, you know what? Maybe they flip him at the deadline and get somebody else to come in there and play second base. Give me your thoughts on those.
1: The one thing that really stood out to me was when the Yankees placed Jose Caballero on the injured list. Jose Caballero played so well that yep. The Yankees finally moved off the idea of having Volpe be their starting shortstop after 3 years. Volpe, you know, here in New York, the Yankees were hearing it from everywhere that Volpe, you know, hasn't been good enough. He regressed last year offensively and defensively playing through that shoulder injury, even though he said that that didn't really impact him. Going into this year, mid-April, Brian Cashman on the record told reporters in Tampa that Volpe was going to be the starting shortstop when he returned. And then Caballero, that series took off. And the one thing that stood out to me when the Yankees placed Caballero on the injured list with that broken finger and activated Anthony Volpe in Baltimore was Aaron Boone said, oh no, this is Jose Caballero's job when he comes back. And that stood out to me. You know, he could have just said, hey, we'll see how this goes, you know, over the next, you know, 10, 14 days and we'll reevaluate. You know, it's within his prerogative to do that. He did not do that. And I do think it's interesting that Volpe just has not shown yet that he's willing to play other positions.
0: Do players it. Across, can only make it better.
1: Over the last decade, players for years across baseball have made a career out of just being able to play different positions. Chris Taylor, Kike Hernandez, Ben Zobrist.
0: Brendan Donovan.
1: Guys have made money. They've made careers by just saying, hey, I'll be a utility player. It takes some, you know, you got to swallow your pride a bit, but why not? The Yankees could use, maybe if Anthony Volpe says, hey, I'll play second base, maybe he's exactly. The solution at second base. With Jazz Chisholm about to be a free agent. And the fact of the matter is George Lombard is coming. And George Lombard is going to be the starting shortstop for this team eventually, in my opinion, unless something happens here. He's a great defender from all accounts. He's hitting the ball in the minors. He's going to be the starting shortstop of the future. It doesn't seem like Anthony Volpe is going to be that guy moving forward. So this is a super fascinating, all of this. You know, Jazz Chisholm struggling. He came in here with a goal of into the season saying his goal was 50-50. And he's been one of the worst hitters in baseball so far this year. And it's an interesting dynamic for a team that is 10 games over 500, best starting rotation in baseball, even though Max Fried left the game the other day with an elbow injury. He said it's not too serious. Aaron Judge, Ben Rice, I think this is the class of the American League.
0: All right. Jorge, thanks for doing this.
1: Thank you, Buster.
0: Chris Getz is the vice president and general manager of the Chicago White Sox, and he joins us now. Chris, how you doing?
2: I'm doing great, Buster. How are you?
0: Yeah, you're doing great. You're at 500. You come back. We're all talking about whether or not when the season ends, the White Sox are going to be in the 16 playoff field. You are as of today, so off to a good start. What's this experience like so far?
2: Well, honestly, just not really used to it. It's been a while since I've had this feeling, this level of consistency and. So it does feel good. And you know what, like you think about the fans, right? And we felt it a little bit last year in the second half. And I'm not surprised because, you know, whether I played here in the office here, an opponent, I just knew this fan base once they can grab a hold of something that they feel like can be believed.

0: then they'll be there. And they've shown up. They have. And so I feel good about certainly that. And then, you know, you look at Will and the consistency that he's brought to the table since we hired him, continued to add staff, support staff. And then, of course, the players, they're, you know, they're feeding off of each other. You know, they're playing well. I think, you know, for any young player that comes up to the big leagues, it's one of those, I think I can play here. And then eventually when they perform, they know that they can play here. And it's the same thing. I think we can win. Now it's, I know we can win. And that competitiveness and that confidence showing up on a daily basis has happened more than it has in the past. We don't take anything for granted. We know that, you know, there's an ebb and flow to every season, but we feel like we're, you know, we go into every series with a chance to win that series. And that's really the mindset right now.
1: So one of the things that's pretty clear when you watch your guys play, kind of like with the Blue Jays during last October, is first off, super fun team to watch. And the players really enjoy each other. And I can't remember which player it was, but he talked about how there's that feeling in the group that everyone's playing for each other. Tell me where you think that culture comes from, knowing the guys in your clubhouse.
0: Well, it's something that you, I think any general manager or anyone in baseball, you want to cultivate that. You want that. We know that that's important. You know, I can't say that, you know, there's one tangible thing that you point to. You know, there is this, you know, selfless leadership in a clubhouse, starts with Will. You know, and also like myself, I think that, you know, how I carry myself, the support that I need to provide the staff and the players. And I think that begins to kind of bleed throughout the organization in a positive way.
2: You promised.
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5: Good afternoon. This is Paul Keels. As they reach the halfway point of the second round of the PGA Championship in Adirondack in Pennsylvania, it's Aldrich Podgaiter who's still atop the leaderboard, standing at 500 par, one stroke better than Alex Smalley. There's a big group that are two strokes off the lead at minus three. Sahith Theegala, Minwoo Lee, Stefan Jager, Jason Day, Chris Gunderup, and Hideki Matsuyama, all two off the pace. Meanwhile, in Cincinnati, second round of the LPGA Kroger Queen City Championship at Macatewa Country Club, it's Jin Young Ko, who's atop the leaderboard at 7-under par. She stands one stroke better than Lottie Woad, two better than Lydia Ko. Baseball tonight at Progressive Field. It's the Cincinnati Reds taking on the Cleveland Guardians in the first of their weekend series. Andrew Abbott on the mound for the Reds, who've dropped 7 of their last 10 and hold last place in the National League Central. Tanner Bibee on the mound for the Guardians, who've won 3 in a row and own a one-game lead atop the American League Central Division standings. NBA playoffs tonight. It's Detroit at Cleveland in the Eastern Conference semifinals. Cavaliers hold a 3-2 lead over the Pistons. Western Conference semifinals, San Antonio at Minnesota, where the Spurs lead the Timberwolves by a count of 3-2. From college basketball, after making an appearance in the Final Four, Illinois has given head coach Brad Underwood a contract extension that could run through the 2035 and 36 season. NHL playoffs on hold until tomorrow night. Buffalo skating in Montreal, Game 6 of their second-round series. Canadiens lead the Sabres 3-2. This is the Ohio News Network.
6: Your Skynet overnight forecast calls for a chance of showers or thunderstorms, mostly cloudy skies with a low of 63 degrees. Sunday should be beautiful with sunshine.

0: warming up to 82 and a nice southerly wind. For Monday, a slight chance for showers or thunderstorms in the afternoon. Otherwise, it'll be sunny with a high of 88 degrees and breezy. For Skynet Weather, I'm Max Crenshaw on ESPN Radio 1430 AM and 105.7 FM.
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6: PGA Championship is Aaron Rye, his first major for the Englishman. He finishes at 9-under, 3 ahead of John Rahm and Alex Smalley. And Scotty Scheffler finishes at 2-under, Rory McIlroy at 4-under. Second career PGA Tour win for Rye. Sunday night baseball in Seattle.
7: Here comes the 1-1. Ball drilled deep right field. Going! Gone! Another long homer for Gavin Sheets. Destroyed to right field. 404 feet, his second homer of the game.
6: Roxy Bernstein with a call on ESPN Radio, and the Padres pound the Mariners 8-3. Gavin Sheets, those two home runs, now has 9, also had an RBI double as well. The Dodgers have won 5 straight. They wallop the Angels 10-1 in Anaheim. LA currently a half-game first-place lead on San Diego. The Giants hammer the A's 10-1. Harrison Bader, a grand slam, and an 8-run San Francisco 8.
8: Hey, it's Michelle Smallman, and coming up Monday, I've studied the NFL schedule, which means I'll tell you the exact week when Fernando Mendoza and other rookie quarterbacks will get their first start this season. It's on Sportsnet, 6 a.m. Eastern, right here on ESPN Radio, ESPN2, and ESPNU.

0: And I have a question about the number one pick overall in the draft coming up. But first, you and I talked early in the season about Murakami. You know his backstory. There was a lot of concern in the industry if he would hit velocity, if he would hit, because he had a lot of strikeouts. And the numbers that he hit, fastballs over 95 miles per hour, chased off a lot, scared away a lot of teams. And you mentioned to me, and you guys wind up signing him to a two-year contract. It looks like, could be the best signing of the winter. You mentioned to me that there was that sense that that he was trying to prove something to somebody, right, when he joined you guys because of the work ethic. And I wanted to hear from you specific examples of him in the clubhouse, because there have been times where players have come from Japan because of the language barrier. And sometimes you feel like the player's isolated. Everything I'm reading about Murakami is that both ways, there seems to be a great effort to, to all be together.
1: Yeah, well, it starts with him, not only the work ethic and all of that. I mean, he's really comfortable in his own skin, and he's got this confidence that has been developed through what he's accomplished. You put on top of he's still hungry, he's not satisfied with that work ethic, and everyone kind of recognizes that. But we kind of have. Every time we win, we do a player of the game, and not that that's unique to other clubs. But oftentimes he is one player of the game for us, and he's on the mic, and it's always deflecting credit. But man, it is also hilarious. He's got a great.
0: And you've been in there. You've been in the room.
1: I have.
0: For these?
1: It's like it's unavoidable. It's like you when the guys are celebrating.

0: celebrating a win or celebrating someone that has done something well. Yeah, I mean, I love it, right? I mean, I remember that as a player, and now in this position, when you get a chance to put together a team, you know, and you see a team coming together. I mean, it's almost impossible to avoid when you can really sense that there's something special in a room, and I sense that developing. But you know, it goes back to Mune. He's fun-loving guy, and great sense of humor, confident in himself. And he thinks about the team. He's talking about the team all the time. So, and I think he genuinely, you know, feels that way and wants to give off that impression. So, yeah, we've tried to support him. You know, it's bringing in someone from Japan. It's not something that, you know, I've done personally or the organization has done in a while. So, you know, we were very upfront, you know, with him and his group that, you know, this isn't going to be perfect, but we want to make this as seamless as possible, and we'll just continue to have dialogue. We can help here, help there, you know, off the field, you know, food wise, language wise, you know, so he can just go out there and be himself and play baseball. And I think we've done a decent job at that.
1: What can you tell us about Colson Montgomery in terms of what he does and what he brings to the table on a daily basis?
0: You know, one thing that I think is, you know, I know when he was in the minor leagues and certainly got a lot of attention as a top prospect, where's he going to play? You know, can he play shortstop? You know, he's 6'4" and, you know, you rarely see players that of that size at that position. He's played really well on the defensive side. He continues to get better. He's gotten better at the major leagues, you know, and what he brings to the table on a daily basis, you know, it's this calmness. And if you watch his throws to first base, it's always on target. And, you know, are there guys out there across the league that we've had before that, you know, perhaps are, you know, you see more wild plays or, you know, the spinning and all these crazy, you know, athletic plays. Sure. But the consistency of that position, that sure handedness that he provides, I think just brings overall calmness throughout the whole diamond and certainly the pitcher. So that's been something that's been greatly appreciated, you know, offensively. I know it's been, you know, talked about a lot his, you know, last season, starting in the minor leagues and getting off to a really rough start. And, you know, we took him out of the AAA kind of environment, went to Arizona, spent time with our head of hitting, Ryan Fuller, for 7 to 10 days. You know, physically getting some adjustments made, but also mentally just resetting and changing a mindset. He took it reinserted him to that AAA club and found the right pocket to bring him up to the big leagues. And he did what he did for 2.5 months. That was really impressive, especially if you look at it, the entirety of the body of work last year. And, you know, in the beginning of the year, I mean, he was a little inconsistent, still kind of searching for the you know, his swing, his at bats, and then, you know, he just seemed to lock it in. I can't really pinpoint exactly what you know, in terms of adjustments or anything like that, but he's had some big hits for us, some big home runs, and I think it's been helpful having a Murakami and a Vargas who's done this a little bit longer around him, where he can just get to work on a daily basis, and, you know, but to get that from a premium position, left-handed, you know, with power, it's really impacted our team in a positive way.
1: Tell me what, you know, because I certainly have heard stories of organizations through the years. You hear that they want to fix something in a prospect. He strikes out a lot. Tell me what sort of the message you guys have had for him along those lines, or do you just ignore it?
0: Well, you know, you do need to look at, you know, just the entire package of the offensive ability. And, you know, I mean, we've got a handful of guys that do strike out. Now, if we're just going to attack the strikeout, you know, does that deter from some of the other skills
1: that he does
0: that
1: well,
0: makes him good, right? So now, you know, he's still developing as a hitter, especially at the major league level. And, you know, we hope that the strikeouts, you know, we get less of them. Same with Murakami, but can't lose sight of the fact that, you know, he's hitting a lot. He's hitting for power, and, you know, he's you know, come up with some big at bats for us. But, you know, when it comes to Colson, and similar to Murakami, the

0: engine is so strong, it's so powerful, and sometimes if it's not controlled, it can, you know, it's like a, you know, a race car that all of a sudden it just, you know, when it's, you know, a little bit off, that all of a sudden it is probably you know, looks a little uglier than perhaps someone that's just in cruise control at a lesser speed. So you know, we're trying to weaponize the engine that they have and make them feel like, hey, if I can control this, I can do something perhaps that other players can't do. So it's kind of resetting the mind to think of that way versus, oh, here we go again. And now that, you know, gosh, that
1: can be negative.
0: Yeah,
1: the organization can be negative.
0: And here, you know, and then just snowballs. So, and so it's a matter of, you know, him, having the right self-talk and, but also, you know, giving the right cues from our hitting coaches or teammates or just the organization in general to keep him on track or keep others on track.
1: Yeah, there is always that fine line. I love what Craig Counsell did with the Cubs, Ballesteros. He's like, don't touch him. Leave him alone. don't try to fix this. All right. You mentioned you have the first pick in the draft. Generally speaking, I mean, you're not going to tell me here in this forum who you're going to pick with the first pick. But generally speaking, do you lean toward the talent or maximizing the slot money that you guys have? Because that seems to be, you know, really a determining factor in a lot of these drafts these days.
0: Yeah, for us, you know, it's going to be the talent, the top talent, what we feel like the top talent is. And, you know, there's been drafts that we've had in the past, not necessarily applying to the first pick that, okay, we're going to try to maximize the pool here. And not that we won't try to do that. We still will. But we want to get the first pick right. I mean, it's a responsibility, obviously, to the organization and really baseball to identify someone that, you know, can handle being the number one pick, because that's associated to that player for the entirety of his career and his life. So, you know, it's a significant one. I know I don't want to put a burden on the guy because we want to have him go out there and play baseball, but we're going to identify and we're going to choose the player that we feel like is the most talented.

0: Good afternoon. This is Paul Keels. As they reach the halfway point of the second round of the PGA Championship at Adirondack in Pennsylvania, it's Aldrich Podgaiter who's still atop the leaderboard, standing at 500 par, one stroke better than Alex Smalley. There's a big group that are two strokes off the lead at minus three. Sahith Theegala, Minwoo Lee, Stefan Jaeger, Jason Day, Chris Gutterup, and Hideki Matsuyama, all two off the pace. Meanwhile, in Cincinnati, second round of the LPGA Kroger Queen City Championship at Macatawa Country Club, it's Jin Young Ko who's atop the leaderboard at 7 under par. She stands one stroke better than Lottie Woad, two better than Lydia Ko. Baseball tonight at Progressive Field, it's the Cincinnati Reds taking on the Cleveland Guardians in the first of their weekend series. Andrew Abbott on the mound for the Reds, who've dropped 7 of their last 10 and hold last place in the National League Central. Tanner Bibee on the mound for the Guardians, who've won 3 in a row and own a one-game lead atop the American League Central Division standings. NBA playoffs tonight, it's Detroit at Cleveland in the Eastern Conference semifinals. Cavaliers hold a 3-2 lead over the Pistons. Western Conference semifinals, San Antonio at Minnesota, where the Spurs lead the Timberwolves by a count of 3-2. From college basketball, after making an appearance in the Final Four, Illinois has given head coach Brad Underwood a contract extension that could run through the 2035 and 36 season. NHL playoffs on hold until tomorrow night. Buffalo skating in Montreal, Game 6 of their second-round series. Canadiens lead the Sabres 3-2. This is the Ohio News Network.
1: Your Skynet overnight forecast calls for a chance of showers or thunderstorms, mostly cloudy skies with a low of 63 degrees. Sunday should be beautiful with sunshine warming up to 82 and a nice southerly wind. For Monday, a slight chance for showers or thunderstorms in the afternoon. Otherwise, it'll be sunny with a high of 88 degrees and breezy. For Skynet weather, I'm Max Crenshaw on ESPN Radio 1430 AM and 105.7 FM.
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0: The Pope is a White Sox fan. Tell me about when you first heard that and how much you guys have leaned into that, and whether or not, you know, the off chance that maybe there's been some contact with you and the Pope.
1: Yeah, when it first came out and he was, you know, Pope Leo was named the Pope, I didn't really believe it. You know, it was one of those, you know, he's a White Sox fan, because I don't know if you remember the first kind of message put out there that he was a Cubs fan. And I think there was like this assumption that he was a Cubs fan, and you know, his brother didn't take to that very well, and was very vocal about his White Sox fandom. And then, you know, come to find out, he attended, you know, some World Series games in 2005. And we've got video, we've got that photo. It's in our hallway. We had an event, you know, with the Archdiocese at the stadium last summer, which was, talk about a unique experience to attend to. And he was, you know, on the video board and offering a message to everyone in attendance. So, I've also told people, you know, and I have not talked to him, I have not met him. But it's also, there's a non-zero chance that I'll be able to meet the Pope at some point in my life now because of the association, you know, with the White Sox. So that's a very cool thing to say. And you know, since that was announced, there's been a lot of positive things happening with the White Sox. And I hope that he's tracking it. And I think we've got some fan giveaways. We've probably already done it, and we'll continue to do that. So it's certainly been a welcomed addition.
0: Can you imagine if you guys make the World Series someday? I'm assuming that you'd be okay with him throwing out the first pitch.
1: I would be. Yeah, I absolutely support that.
0: All right. You know, the journey of the White Sox is well known. 121 losses a couple of years ago, and then you're doing what you're doing this year in the playoff hunt. Give me a low moment that you've had and the coolest moment you've had during the course of this journey.
1: Gosh, yeah. I mean, it's tough to not say the low moment was breaking that record. I did, you know, when we were going through, you know, that very difficult 2024 season, and you know, it came to the point where it became, okay, we're probably going to break this record, where, okay, I've got to think into the future here, right? And gosh, what a story this will be. And, you know, then you almost embrace it. You have to embrace it. And listen, going into 2024, and that remains here even in the 26th season, you know, we've committed to foundationally improving the Chicago White Sox organization. That applies to, you know, our amateur scouting process, our international process, the player development, research and development, the major league operation, everything that goes into it. Let's commit to that, because we know that good things will come from that. And do we know, you know, specifically or precisely what that's going to bring to the table? It's never been about, you know, we're talking about championships and a World Series. It's about, you know, going about it the right way and committing to being the best that we can in all of those areas, knowing that good things will come. And, you know, I've had conversations with people when you're going through these struggles, and we've gone through struggles this year and we'll go through more struggles. But early in the season, when, you know, we played the Brewers and we get swept, and then, you know, we had a tough series in Miami. And I recall talking to, you know, one of the members of our front office,

0: it's like, man, you know, I really feel like we've gone about this the right way, whether it be our hiring process, what we've, you know, the resources that we put into this organization from a foundation standpoint, it's got to turn at some point. You know, we've got to be going through, we've got to start feeling this at the major league level. And thankfully, we've had some good runs here and, you know, gotten that, you know, level of gratification. But yeah, that 2024 season was difficult. It was. I don't want to, you know, it's not, you'd never say that just had to happen for us to have future success, because, you know, we're associated to it with that. But, you know, what a story it can be, you know, if we go out there and we accomplish something special and we point back to, you know, this group, this team, you know, what we went through 2024 to look where we are now. It's just a great story for sports. You know, I grew up in Detroit, and, you know, I'm a Lions fan. I was a Lions fan. And, you know, to see, you know, they won a season without winning a game, and, you know, and the success that they're now having, you know, at the top there. I mean, it's that's significant. I know what it does for a city, that story. And, you know, we have that opportunity here with the White Sox, and, you know, the fan base, it's alive. They're feeling this. So to be able to continue to bring some positives throughout this year and in the coming years, I think, you know, what an opportunity, and it could be really special. So I can't say that there's one moment that I would say just feels really good. Because, you know, Will and I talk all the time. It's not about, you know, we don't talk about our win-loss record. We don't. We talk about, you know, solving for that day. And, you know, with that mindset, we know good things are going to come along with just us being committed to this foundation. So, you know, it's, you know, you just got to fall in love with the process. And I don't think you actually will truly appreciate the process when it's all, you know, probably when it's all finished, when we're all done here. Then you point back, you're like, man, that was a lot of fun. But when you're in it, you know, it's solving for the day.
1: So I'm going to ignore the Lions part of it because I'm a huge Vikings fan. So I'm going to set that aside, okay? But I bet you the high point will be if you know, you guys have a big moment in September, whatever that is Murakami at the microphone after the game. That might be a high moment for you.
0: I would agree with that.
1: All right, Chris. Well, thanks for doing this. I really appreciate your time.
0: Yeah, thanks, Buster. Appreciate it.
1: Sarah Langs is a reporter and producer for MLB.com, and every week we play the numbers games with her. Let's go through her numbers for today. Number one, Shohei Ohtani has a 0.82 ERA. That's the second lowest by a Dodgers pitcher in his first seven starts of a season since ERA became official in the National League in 1912, behind only Fernando Valenzuela, 0.29 ERA in 1981, in a time known as Fernando Mania. Number two, Josh Bell had his first stolen base on Wednesday since September 27th, 2018. He went 978 games in between stolen bases, the longest streak by a batter in between two stolen bases since at least 1900. And I can tell you this, you know, in the last couple of years, we've had players read some of Sarah's notes. Josh Bell has been all in on this. So it's cool to see a note about him among Sarah's numbers today. And number three, the shutout by the Orioles against the Yankees on Wednesday was the first that they've been involved in this season. It was their 44th game. The last Major League Baseball team to go this long without being part of a shutout on either side, the 2017 Washington Nationals, who pitched a shutout in game 48 that season. The only other time the O's and Browns went this long into a season without being involved in a shutout, 1996. They got shut out in game 67. I was covering the Orioles that year.
2: All right, Bleacher Tweets here to end the week on a Friday. First one coming from Dan from Bangkok. He says, hey guys, the Brewers have just started a stretch of the toughest schedule imaginable. 20 straight games versus first and second place teams. Yes, even the Twins are in second place. No one is more than three games out of first, and this includes 12 games versus teams that are in first or just out of first. How are they doing so far? Well, they're 5-1 as of Thursday. What say you about the Brewers, Buster?
1: It's just classic of Pat Murphy's teams where they don't seem daunted by anybody. Like they just seem...

0: Angeles. Kind of an interesting one here. He says, I saw Caleb Durbin hit a home run off a position player against the Orioles, and given the Red Sox offensive struggles so far, it felt like a dubious honor. I'm a huge Red Sox fan too. With that, it occurred to me that a homer off a position player could be considered defensive indifference. Why? If you're not giving runners steals because the defensive team doesn't try to get them out, then why are you giving them home runs? Thought it was just a fun topic to explore given baseball occasionally stingy approach to stats.
1: Yeah, that's an interesting, it's an interesting question. And it's funny, just coincidentally, last week, you know, we had David Ross on our game broadcast, and Rossi's first major league home run, he was playing with the Dodgers, came against the Arizona Diamondbacks, and it was first baseman Mark Grace pitching for the Diamondbacks, you know, veteran player brought in to save an inning. And Rossi went deep, and Mark Grace cussed him all the way around the bases as he was circling, because he's like, really, dude? You come up and you take that kind of swing against me in these situations? I agree with your overall point, but here's the difficulty of that. And someone who did a bunch of official scoring when I was covering the minor leagues, how do you score it? Like, it's easy to do the stolen base, indifference thing, because you just don't give credit to the hitter for that. But, you know, a guy hits a home run off a position.
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1: Thunder superstar Shai Gilgeous-Alexander has won the NBA MVP for the second straight season as the fifth active player to be named MVP in consecutive seasons. The others are Nikola Jokic, who finished runner-up this year, along with LeBron James, Giannis Antetokounmpo, and Steph Curry. Hall of Famers with back-to-back MVPs include Michael Jordan, Larry Bird, and Steve Nash. It's the first time since 2015 that a non-American wins the PGA Championship as Englishman Aaron Rye wins the Wanamaker Trophy, his first major, taking the PGA Championship, finishing at 9-under, 3 ahead of John Rahm and Alex Smalley. Rory McIlroy ends up 5 shots back. Sunday Night Baseball in Seattle goes to the Padres. They pound the Mariners 8-3. Gavin Sheets with 2 home runs, knocked in 3. Dodgers have won 5 straight. They rout the Angels 10-1 at Anaheim.
2: 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Coming up Monday, the Knicks and Thunder have been waiting for their next opponents. I'll tell you just how concerned they should be about rust. 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
2: There are revenge games, reunion games here.
5: Yeah.
2: I'm glad Nuno included reunion. I feel very Smallsian in saying this.
6: Smallsian?
2: Yeah. You love petty. You want nasty. You want like the people to talk junk to each other with this. Revenge, I think, is the wrong word for some of these games. But how about this? Reunion or revenge?
6: Let's do it.
5: Let's do it.
2: Okay?
6: I like that game.
2: Yeah. Is it reunion or revenge? Robert Saleh, coach of the Titans, against the Jets, Sunday, September 13th, 1 p.m. Eastern. Reunion revenge. Or revenge?
5: Revenge.
6: Revenge.
2: He's such a kind guy. He's not going to say anything.
6: He got blamed for all the dysfunction that was happening with the Jets, and that doesn't...
2: Why am I getting... I'm getting such a dirty look from you.
5: Rob Saleh here, Will. Go ahead.
2: Oh,
6: he's
2: I don't.
6: He's a tough guy.
2: Yeah. All right, I took a picture with my son at a basketball game.
6: But he also took the fall for all the dysfunction that was happening with the Jets, and we obviously know Aaron Rodgers was complicit in it. We later find out what was going on with ownership and his son and his buddies.
5: Madden ratings.
6: His son giving the game ball out to other people. Like, there was so much else happening within the organization that, quite frankly, was probably outside of Rob Saleh's control or purview, and he had to take the fall for it. So this is revenge.
2: Okay. Reunion or revenge? Jonathan Zazzle. So, next one. Kenneth Walker, Seahawks. Chiefs, Seahawks, October 25th, 8:20 p.m. Eastern.
6: You're going to say reunion. I'm going to say revenge.
5: Yeah.
6: Charbonnet gets injured. I step up in a big way. We win the Super Bowl. I'm the MVP. And you say, thanks, toodaloo. Enjoy your next stop.
2: Toodaloo.
6: That is bulletin board material for me. You better believe, if I'm Kenneth Walker, that I'm in the gym every day in the offseason thinking about the fact that they did not appreciate me.
5: Yeah, revenge.
2: Okay. CeCe and Smalls, revenge or reunion? Malik Willis, Dolphins at the Packers, Sunday, December 20th, 1 p.m. Eastern.
5: Reunion.
6: Reunion.
5: Reunion. I mean,
2: he's got to be thankful to
5: Malik
2: the Packers,
5: Willis,
2: right?
5: Jeff Hafley. Yeah, thankful for the opportunity.
6: Right.
5: He set himself up for a massive payday because his career was teetering on life support when he got to Green Bay. And Jeff Hafley was a head coach at Boston College a couple of years ago.
2: Not a great one, let's be honest.
5: Not a great record, but a couple of years with the Green Bay Packers shine on it. Really good defensive schemes, elevated the profile of that unit, parlayed that into a huge opportunity being a head coach in the National Football League. So I'm going to say a reunion game. And if we're being honest, by December 20th, it ain't as if the Miami Dolphins going to have a whole lot to play for other than pride.
2: That's a good point.
5: So I just think that's going to be a reunion game.
6: I will say reunion.

0: And as well, to borrow from our friend Mike Tannenbaum, both graduated out of the program. And I think that, what, Malik Willis and Jeff Hafley both?
1: Malik Willis did. Let's see if Jeff Hafley graduated out of the program.
0: He went from a DC to a head coach. That is graduating.
1: Yeah. What was his GPA, though?
0: It doesn't matter. You graduated. You got your diploma. Okay. He got a bigger job thanks to his time with the Green Bay Packers, as did Malik Willis. They both graduated.
1: This one's probably going to be an easy one. Trey Hendrickson, Bengals, twice with the Ravens. Sunday, October 25th. Thursday, December 31st. Reunion or revenge?
2: Revenge.
1: This is the biggest.
2: No,
1: this is the biggest. This is the biggest revenge game.
2: Yeah. That's a revenge game.
0: You didn't want to pay me. You drug this out.
1: Holdouts.
0: Yeah.
1: He's in Florida. That's so far, I would rank that number one in terms of revenge over Salah.
2: They better hope Joe Burrow make it out of them games.
1: Well, that would change the season again.
2: They better hope we make it out of them games.
0: Okay, but that's an evergreen statement.
2: Yeah, they better stop. Hey, I guarantee in that game they ain't going to be in shotgun a lot. Guaranteed.
1: Reunion or revenge? NFL schedule released last night. Three to four more here. Jalen Waddle, Broncos against the Dolphins, Sunday, December 6th in Denver. Reunion or revenge?
0: Reunion.
1: Yeah.
2: Jalen Waddle wanted to be traded. The Miami Dolphins obliged them and they traded him.
1: That's a thank you no game.
0: Good looking out.
1: 100%.
0: Good looking out.
1: That is a thank you no
2: game.
1: Thank you no game.
0: You didn't let me waste away there. And for that, I appreciate it.
2: Exactly.
1: DJ Moore for the Bills against the Bears. Bears at Bills, Saturday, December 19th, 8:20 p.m. Eastern. Reunion or revenge or thank you no game?
2: Oh, I think that's a revenge game.
0: Is it?
2: Yeah, I think that's a revenge game. Caleb Williams, you had no use for me. Let me get with a quarterback that actually won an MVP and that from a physical gift standpoint looks at you eye to eye, maybe surpasses you, and let me show you what I can do. Everybody in Chicago thought I was washed. Y'all invested a top 10 pick on Romeo Doubs. Y'all drafted Colston Loveland in the top 10. Y'all put all of this ammunition in pass catching.
1: Romeo Dunze.
2: Yes. Somebody named Rome. They took it a top 10 pick, and then they took Colston Loveland with a top 10 pick. You know what I mean? They drafted all of this firepower to put around Caleb Williams because they thought I couldn't do the job. Well, let me show you I can do the job with a true championship contender.
1: Mm.
0: See, I hear you, and you could go that way, but I also think that he likely went to a better situation because I expect the Bears to regress and I expect the Bills to be good. So maybe it's a reunion. Hey, you didn't find any use for me, but thanks that I went to a really good spot.
1: All right, two more quickly, and then we got to ask CeCe about his version of this. Michael Pittman, Colts Steelers, Sunday, October 11th, 1 p.m. Eastern. Reunion or revenge?
0: This one feels like a push. I don't know.
1: Did anybody realize he was on the Steelers?
2: Yeah, I did. I'm going to say reunion. Because I think Michael Pittman Jr., although he doesn't know who his week one quarterback is going to be, is with a franchise that's on much more solid footing.
1: All right, next one. Titans at Giants. Brian Daboll at the Giants. Reunion or revenge? Sunday, September 27th, 1 p.m. Eastern.
0: Revenge. And here's why. Because Joe Shane is still employed there.
1: He helped with the Harbaugh search, it feels like.
0: He I think in a lot of ways did that for Jackson Dart because of their relationship. But you're going to make me take the fall for this?
2: When it was my quarterback that helped you keep your job.
0: That's exactly what I was going to say. This was my pick, and that helped you keep your job, but you kept your job. This is revenge.
2: Revenge.
1: Okay. Now, CeCe, you played for the Dallas Cowboys, you played for the New York Giants, and you played for the Baltimore Ravens. What do you remember about a reunion game you may have had or a revenge game you may have had?
2: Oh, it was always revenge against the Dallas Cowboys.
1: Oh, just the Cowboys?
2: Yeah, against the Dallas Cowboys.
1: What about when you went to the Ravens? Did you ever play the Giants?
2: No.
1: Okay.
2: Did not play the Giants.
1: So you never had a revenge game against the Giants, but when you were with the Giants and then the Ravens, it was automatic revenge against the Cowboys.
2: Yes.
1: Why specifically?
2: Because they chose not to pay me.
1: Who did they choose to pay? Do you remember?
2: I do remember, and I'm not going to do that because some of those guys are my friends. But
1: so it wasn't against them. It was against the Cowboys.
2: No, it wasn't against them. They chose not to pay me. Like, you chose them over me.
1: Mm-hmm. And was there anybody? I know
2: you never want to see your ex do better with the next, ever.
1: Did you have any
0: of
1: a revenge game with Washington? Now, you didn't play for them, but hear me out on this.
2: No.
1: Because Washington promised you something, then Haynesworth swoops in, you don't get that. Were you ever kind of in a revenge game against them?
2: No. Have you seen Washington? Why would I want? Look, thank you for not doing
1: that. Was
2: that
1: a thank you? Okay.
2: A thank you. Thank you for deciding to go with Haynesworth and not signing me. Thank you.
1: So that was your.

0: That was your, wait, who did we say was the thank you note game? That was a Jalen Waddle one for you.
1: Thank you.
2: Real quick, I think as a Giant fan, that first Canty year with the Giants, we might have felt like he might have been a sleeper agent for the Cowboys.
1: No, that is nasty.
3: Nuno brings up this 2009.
0: That is really actually nasty.
1: He's not wrong. It was paid vacation. I say that because
2: Canty's joked about
3: just
2: that
3: like first Japan
2: year with the
3: Canty paid vacation.
1: Japan wasn't a vacation. That was a trip. I did more work in Japan than I did that first year with the New York Giants. I promise you that.
0: Wait a second. You went to Japan with your family for the last 2 weeks with your newborn. That was more work for you than playing for the Giants in year one.
1: 1,000%.
4: Wow.
1: 1,000%.
0: One cost you a lot more than the other. I promise you that. As you were getting paid for the Giants, you were paying a lot for taking an infant around, a newborn around, as we all do.
1: Pockets, Evan Cohen. What I'm paying on my trips.
4: Yeah, but
1: my pockets.
4: Japan didn't pay you to come there.
0: No, that's what I'm saying.
1: No. That's what I said. Paid vacation. I was cut proof that first year.
4: Good work.
1: I knew based on the guarantees, there's no way they can get rid of me.
0: Oh my God.
1: I'm out in the city every night.
0: But is that
1: ball
0: something?
1: Service every night.
0: Is that something?
4: Too bad we weren't friends then. I would like to.
0: Can Nuno say that, or is that something only CeCe can say?
1: It was a time.
0: Nuno may have crossed the line.
1: We reached well in 2009.
0: Crossed the line there, Nuno.
1: We reached very well.
4: Wow, I can't believe it.
0: Can't believe it. All right, there you go. Revenge or reunion games or thank you note games there in the NFL. You know what else is great? When people get jobs. That's awesome, right? 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
0: Seven, that sound courtesy of ESPN Radio. Welcome in. It is game night on ESPN Radio, the ESPN app, SiriusXM Channel 80, presented by Progressive Insurance with Justin Tinsley. I am Adam Kaufman. Thrilled to have you guys with us. We got so much coming your way over the course of the next hour 45 or so. But again, 125-94, Cleveland wins in Detroit. Home teams, Justin, now 9-11 at home in game sevens since the Disney bubble. How about that? What did you think of this one tonight?
40: I was pretty shocked that Detroit got blown out. I expected it to be a close game. And honestly, with a matchup with the Knicks in the Eastern Conference Finals, I do think Cleveland makes a better matchup. There were questions I had about Detroit going into the postseason, and we'll talk more about this as the show goes on. But just Detroit's lack of a true second score, that really came back to haunt Detroit. The fact that they couldn't create anything in the half court consistently this entire series, that came back to haunt them. And again, it's the start of a very long and important offseason for Detroit.
0: It's crazy. You mentioned the absence of a reliable second scorer behind Cade Cunningham. Let me give you some quick numbers. Then we're going to get to our first guest. Tobias Harris, Jalen Duren, Asar Thompson, 17 points in Game 7 on 5 of 20 shooting, 1 of 4 from 3. Meanwhile, old Sam Merrill off the Cavs bench went for 23 points on 7 of 10 shooting, 5 of 8 from 3. So, yeah, I'd say Cade Cunningham needed a little bit of help. Let us bring in, right off the hop, NBA on ESPN radio analyst Kelenna Azubuike, who, of course, saw this thing firsthand. Kelenna, my goodness, again, complete and total shock on my part that Cleveland goes out and wins this thing in such dominating fashion. How did it happen in this roller coaster of a series? And is it time to actually believe in the Cavaliers as they get ready for the Eastern Conference Finals against the Knicks?
41: Well, I was pretty shocked, too. And so were those Detroit Pistons fans there in the arena. There was just distraught disgust on their faces. You could sense it. You could feel it. I could have predicted that. But the Cavaliers, yes, give them credit. The way they came out from the jump, they were showing signs, especially Donovan Mitchell. He set the tone not only offensively, but defensively. Right? He was fighting through screens, just showing that he wanted to work hard defensively. The rest of the team kind of followed his lead. Jared Allen, I thought he was wonderful on both sides, being a presence defensively, offensively. The bigs are really working together. Mobley had a wonderful game. Like, their bigs were super active. Another thing, the Cavs can put two bigs on you, and these bigs aren't stiff. Like, these guys can move. They're agile. They're athletic. And Jared

0: Allen showed that. And so the Pistons just didn't have an answer. Pardon me. I'm saying bye to my guy. The Pistons just didn't have an answer. And it was surprising because the adjustment they made in game six was more single coverage, more like just helping off the elbows, let Jalen Duren kind of help up around the rim as soon as Donovan Mitchell, as soon as James Harden got to the rim, kind of blocked their shot. And it really worked. And James Harden and Donovan Mitchell didn't have a great game six. And then the Cavs come back and make an adjustment tonight where, okay, we got to trust the pass. We had way too many turnovers in that game six and really in the series. And we have to make that adjustment. Let's trust the pass. Let's get inside. Let's make the right decision. Instead of trying to finish over guys and make bad decisions when it comes to how to finish or finishing over or trying to shoot a floater over Duren and let him block our shot. Let's draw him and then dish it to his man. And that's what the Cavaliers did time and time again all night. 58 points in the paint. That was the one thing the Pistons had done really all postseason in elimination games, was limit second chance, or not second chance, but points in the paint. And they weren't able to do that tonight because the Cavs were just methodical and surgical with how they picked them apart. And they did all. And James Harden didn't have to have a big game. I mean, it was other guys that stepped in. You talked about Sam Merrill coming off the bench. We talked to Donovan Mitchell after the game. He was like, it's about time. He was joking around, but he was so impressed with the way he played. And if Merrill's playing like that and other guys are playing like that, it loosens things up for Donovan Mitchell and he can attack. So wonderful performance. And they just kept their foot on the gas pedal. We thought maybe in the third quarter the Pistons would come out, play with some pride, maybe try to go on some type of run. It wasn't happening. The game was over pretty much in the first half, and they just kept going. And they just kept kicking them when they were down. And that's the killer instinct that you want to see from the Cavs. And we're calling the game. We're hoping to get a better game, just a more competitive game. It was not that. Like, the Cavs just brought the hammer down. It was one of those cavalanches, and the Pistons had no answers.
1: Kalina, we just introduced this topic, but I want to hear your thoughts. Simply put, what do the Pistons need to do for Kay Cunningham and getting this franchise to the conference finals and beyond moving forward?
0: Well, they need another playmaker, a secondary playmaker for sure, someone that can score, pass, play, make plays for others, take some pressure off of them, because it was kind of sad to see. You almost felt bad for him. He had 12 points in the first half. And for a while, he had 0 points in the second half, finished with 1 point in the second half. And it just showed, like, if you take Cade Cunningham away, a lot of times no one else is going to be able to kill you. Now, Tobias Harris was going really well for a while in the postseason, had that streak of, like, I think it was 8 20-point games in a row, something like that. And they kind of shut his water off. He had a rough game tonight. My goodness. Like, they were going at him. They were seeking him out on the offensive side. The Cavs were like, let's get him switched on to us so we can blow by him. And then we can do what I'll say before, draw in Jalen Duren or whoever it is and draw in dish. So he struggled at the end. Danis Jenkins, give him some credit, going from being a two-way player to getting a two-year contract, team option there in his second year. He's made some strides this year. You like what they got from him, and he was starting again tonight. Obviously, Duncan Robinson is a shooter, but they just need more shooting. Duncan Robinson's kind of the guy. Sasser, he's come along. He's going to get even better when it comes to his shooting. He's a pretty good shooter overall. He's going to get better when it comes to playmaking. They need guys to kind of take the next step. Marcus Sasser is one of those guys that can take the next step next year. But, man, they just need someone that's reliable and consistent when it comes to the playmaking and take some pressure off of Cade. Because obviously they're going to ride Cade until the wheels fall off, and he's pretty durable. He's going to, take them a long way on his own. I was super impressed with him that he had that collapsed lung late in the season and missed some time. He came back as quick as he did. I wasn't sure what he was going to look like in the playoffs. He looked amazing up until really game six. He didn't play well in game six, but he gave him enough, and other guys kind of chipped in, and they had 48 bench points. And then tonight, it almost just came to a head, and it was too much for him. They were too reliant on Cade Cunningham. So he needs other guys. He needs playmaking and shooting, those two things. And then, obviously, with Jalen Duren, you thought they had that figured out, but he kind of reverted back again tonight. I thought he may have turned a corner in game six, playing well in that one. Game seven tonight, he just didn't really have an impact. I think he's going to come out and still be really good next season. He had an all-star season, but he's got some things to think about. There's some

0: some holes in his game, it seems like you can just kind of take him out of games where he can have really bad stretches where he can't really figure out how to have an impact. And that's the problem. Against quick bigs, against agile bigs like the Cavs had, he had some issues, right? So he's going to need to work on his game. So we need guys to get better and kind of take the next step and then bring in some help to Cleveland.
1: Lots of questions for these Pistons coming up in the offseason. Duren, a restricted free agent. Some UFAs, Harris, Herter, Green, a team option for Jenkins. Duren, of course, eligible for a five-year, $240 million or more max contract with Detroit this offseason. So this Pistons team going to have to figure some things out. Meanwhile, the Cavaliers, it's off to the Eastern Conference Finals for the first time since LeBron was a Cav, taking on the New York Knicks. Kelenna Azubuike, NBA on ESPN radio analyst. Kelenna, thank you so much for hopping on with us here on Game Night. Really enjoyed it.
2: No problem, man. Thanks for having me.
1: Absolutely. We're just getting started here. So much more on the way as we have got you for roughly another 90 minutes. So again, down goes the one seed. We will hear from Pistons coach J.B. Bickerstaff coming up next. 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
5: Good afternoon. This is Paul Keels. As they reach the halfway point of the second round of the PGA Championship at Adirondack in Pennsylvania, it's Aldrich Podgater who's still atop the leaderboard, standing at 500 par, one stroke better than Alex Smalley. There's a big group that are two strokes off the lead at minus three. Sahith Theegala, Minwoo Lee, Stefan Jager, Jason Day, Chris Gutterup, and Hideki Matsuyama, all two off the pace. Meanwhile, in Cincinnati, second round of the LPGA Kroger Queen City Championship at Macatawa Country Club, it's Jin Young Ko, who's atop the leaderboard at 7-under par. She stands one stroke better than Lottie Woad, two better than Lydia Ko. Baseball tonight in Progressive Field, it's the Cincinnati Reds taking on the Cleveland Guardians in the first of their weekend series. Andrew Abbott on the mound for the Reds, who've dropped 7 of their last 10 and hold last place in the National League Central. Tanner Bibee on the mound for the Guardians, who've won 3 in a row and own a one-game lead atop the American League Central Division standings. NBA playoffs tonight. It's Detroit at Cleveland in the Eastern Conference semifinals. Cavaliers hold a 3-2 lead over the Pistons. Western Conference semifinals, San Antonio at Minnesota, where the Spurs lead the Timberwolves by a count of 3-2. From college basketball, after making an appearance in the Final Four, Illinois has given head coach Brad Underwood a contract extension that could run through the 2035 and 36 season. NHL playoffs on hold until tomorrow night. Buffalo skating in Montreal, Game 6. Their second round series, Canadiens lead the Sabres 3-2. 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
6: Your Skynet overnight forecast calls for a chance of showers or thunderstorms, mostly cloudy skies with a low of 63 degrees. Sunday should be beautiful with sunshine warming up to 82 and a nice southerly wind. For Monday, a slight chance for showers or thunderstorms in the afternoon. Otherwise, it'll be sunny with a high of 88 degrees and breezy. For Skynet weather, I'm Max Crenshaw on ESPN Radio 1430 AM and 105.7 FM.
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1: As to the East Finals, where they will face the Knicks. 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Thunder superstar Shai Gilgeous-Alexander winning the NBA MVP for the second straight season. He's only the fifth active player to be named MVP in consecutive seasons. The others are Nikola Jokic, who's runner-up this year. Others are LeBron James, Giannis Antetokounmpo, and Steph Curry. Hall of Famers to win back-to-back MVPs include Michael Jordan, Larry Bird, and Steve Nash. It's the first time since 2015 that a non-American wins the PGA Championship, as Englishman Aaron Rye wins the Wanamaker Trophy, his first major, taking the PGA Championship, finishing at 9-under, 3 ahead of Jon Rahm and Alex Smalley. Rory McIlroy ends up 5 shots back. Sunday Night Baseball in Seattle goes to the Padres. They pound the Mariners 8-3. Gavin Sheets with 2 home runs. Dodgers now won 5 in a row. They rout the Angels 10-1 in Anaheim.
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0: excited. Honestly, borderline offensive for a Game 7 kind of finish on the part of the Cleveland Cavaliers against the Detroit Pistons. A 31-point win, the largest win by Cleveland in its Game 7 history. And as mentioned, off to the Eastern Conference Finals for the first time since 2018. That was a second straight NBA Finals loss with LeBron on the roster. Now it's going to be Cavs and Knicks starting up Tuesday, less than 48 hours away, back here, game night, ESPN Radio, the ESPN app, SiriusXM Channel 80, presented by Progressive Insurance with Justin Tinsley, Adam Kaufman. We got Gary Washburn joining us to talk through some NBA from the Boston Globe in the next hour. Looking forward to that. But right now, we're just trying to, honestly, Justin, I think, accept what we just witnessed, which I got to tell you real quick. I said offensive, and I think that's the word for it. I am offended by what we have got in some of these clinching games across the NBA. And I don't want to make this about the rest of the league because we will. I realize the Game 7 and what just happened is the topic at hand. But going back to round one, these are just the clinching games. The Lakers beat the Rockets to win that series by 20. We saw the Spurs beat the Trailblazers in their gentleman's sweep by 19. We saw the Pistons get by the Magic in a Game 7 by 22 points. Knicks over the Hawks, remember that? When they were up by like a billion points in the first half, won that game by 51 in their Game 6. Okay, so that was just back in round one. Since then, Knicks over the Sixers. We almost saw it again. They win by 30. Cavs Pistons just experienced it, 31. Spurs over the Timberwolves, 30. These are like back against the wall, must-win games. Yeah. What is this?
1: You know, just looking at the game from tonight and going off the trend that you just said, Adam, if you're a Cavs fan, you're like, screw all that. I love this. This was great. But from the basketball fan and watching the enjoyment of the game, hearing those scores read back to me by you, Adam, that's really startling. And it's unfortunate because what do we always say? The two best words in sports, Game 7. But if you're watching a Game 7 where a team is down or they lose by 31 or 51 or 19, it takes away from the thrill of that moment. So you got to hope that if we're blessed enough to get close games and close closeout games in the Western and Eastern Conference Finals, that

0: trend is bucked. But yeah, just this postseason alone, deciding games late in series have not lived up to the bill. But I didn't realize it was as dire as it was until you read it off to me, Adam. So I don't know whether to thank you or just log off right now.
1: It's been bad, man. It's been bad to stomach in some cases like tonight, a winner take all. In other cases, it was a game five. It was a game six. But it's still like, and the Hawks are really, you know, against the Knicks, the poster children for it, because it happened in back-to-back games with, again, season on the line, which is just such a terrible display and does lend credence to anyone who's like, I want to watch the Stanley Cup playoffs. Playoff hockey, it's incredible. Playoff basketball, it's kind of the same thing. And it is. You get, like, tonight's game was a game seven to go to the Eastern Conference Finals, and watching it from, let's just call it late first quarter, all the way to the end. You know what it felt like? A Thursday in November.
0: Yeah, yeah. And you know what really irks me is this. Obviously, we talk about Game 7. We want more competitive Game 6s and certainly Game 7s. But when I look at this, this is something that Detroit is going to have to remember all offseason into the start of next season in next fall. Tobias Harris, 0 for 6. Jalen Duren, 3 for 7. Cade Cunningham, 5 of 16. Asar Thompson, 2 of 7. Dennis Jenkins, 4 of 12. In a game seven with the Eastern Conference Finals on the line, Adam, no Pistons starter shot better than 50%. That's just unacceptable. And it should haunt you all offseason, because this is a team that is looking to take that next step. We've been talking about it all show already. And in a game seven, your starters have to come to play better than that, because your season is literally on the line, and now there are far more questions than answers in Motor City.
1: Cade Cunningham, minus 32 in this game.
0: Ooh.
1: 13 points, 5 of 16 shooting, 0 for 7 from 3, got to the free throw line 3 times in his 37 minutes. I mean, I can't say I'm surprised by that box score, given the outcome of the game.
0: Yeah.
1: But I never would envision Cade not going for at least 20, 25 points, knowing what was on the line. And the one seed, the 60-win regular season Pistons.
0: Yeah.
1: Most people felt, I mean, never mind the fact that the Pistons were favored by 4.5 points in this game. Most people just believed, hey, it's the better team. It's the more reliable team. This is the group that's going to find a way to advance. Didn't happen. Pistons coach J.B. Bickerstaff spoke after the game.
2: JB, just how disappointing was tonight's effort?
3: It's not the effort, right? I'm not disappointed in these guys in the least bit. You know, obviously not the way we would have liked it to gone, but I'll never be disappointed in their effort. They gave us what they had. The Cavs just outplayed us tonight, and you give them credit for it.
4: Coach, I'm along those same lines. What is your biggest takeaway about this team with everything that you guys accomplished this season?
3: This team is awesome, and they're a special group of guys. You know, I couldn't be more appreciative of how they allow us to coach them, work with them every single day, the spirit they carry, their willingness to grow, their willingness to sacrifice. And it's a special group. And, again, I can't be more thankful than to be a part of this and to be able to work with these guys.
5: JB, defense has been the name of the game for you guys this season. What did you feel like was missing, and particularly, you know, defending the post against Allen?
3: I mean, it was more like, you know, he got the ball in his spots off the glass and things like that. But we knew, you know, they had X-factor guys that had the ability to contribute. Not just, you know, not that he's an X-factor, he's an all-star, but like, you know, Sam Merrill early in the game, you know, Jared Allen, you know, on the boards and playing. So we knew it was going to be a tough series and a tough test for us. But just like we did last year, we'll learn from it. You know, we'll put it in our pocket. We'll get better from it. And next year we'll grow and be a better team.
6: JB, in the third quarter, the cameras had you there talking to your team, and you said, we've got to find our competitive spirit. You told your team that. Why wasn't that there tonight? Why do you, you know, where do you think that?
3: Well, I think we had gotten down. And when we got down, you know, we started trying to figure out other ways to win the game instead of, you know, who we've been. And I just wanted to make the point to the guys, you know, that we do it the way that Pistons do it. And we had to find that in order to give ourselves a chance.
7: Did you feel like Cleveland, since they had lost last game,

0: of desperation that you guys couldn't necessarily match tonight?
1: No, I mean, they're a good team. I mean, they're a talented team, you know. And, you know, I thought their talent was clicking tonight. You know, I thought they were better defensively tonight than they were previous games in the series. So I just give them credit. You know, they won the game tonight.
2: Man, it feels like only a few years ago, Justin, we had to listen to Bickerstaff postgame giving these same monologues or responses after Cavaliers series losses. And yet here we are, obviously, on the other side with it being the Pistons. What'd you take away from what the coach had to say?
3: I think what JB was trying to say that he probably really didn't want to say in front of the media is that the question marks that this Pistons team had in the regular season really showed their heads in the postseason. Again, the lack of the second score, we've been talking about that. They're sometimes inconsistency to create in the half-court offense. And the big question about this team was, if you shut down Cade, does the rest of the snake just die with it? You know, and I think we got our answer here. They barely got by Orlando in the first round. We remember that. I know you said the game seven was lopsided, but that was an ugly series for Detroit in a lot of cases. And we saw those flaws emerge in that first round. So I think this is a coach who understands this is a big postseason for them. They have a lot of questions financially, but they have to figure out what the next step is for the fit of this team. And I think that's what Coach Bickerstaff is going to have to address almost immediately with the draft coming up as well.
2: So looking ahead to next year, just very quickly, and I realize that the Pistons are, you know, less the priority right now than the Cavaliers advancing, but Cade, we know, is back. And I'm just talking about all this barring trades because we don't know. But in terms of contract and payroll, Duncan Robinson, Isaiah Stewart, Caris LeVert, Ausar Thompson, Ron Holland, Paul Reed, Marcus Sasser, all these guys are going to be back. Now, we don't know about the future for Tobias Harris, who, again, is your second most reliable scoring option, which is kind of a sad state of affairs. A UFA, Kevin Huerter, an unrestricted free agent as well. Jalen Duren, who, as we discussed, could be in line for a $250 million restricted free agent. Javonte Green, the list goes on. We were talking about this a little bit before the show, even before we came on the air. If you're the Pistons or a Pistons fan and you're dreaming big, but within the scope of reality, you're just going, you know, it's let's call it a realistic pipe dream, if that's not an oxymoron. Who's the fit? Who's the guy that you want?
3: You know, we were having a conversation about this before the show aired, and I got to shout out my boy, Javon. He put this bug in my ear. I would really like to see, if we're playing armchair GM for a second, right? I would really like to see a pairing of Cade Cunningham and Devin Booker. I don't know how that works with, you know, trade picks and salary cap, but I think that's the type of piece that they need to put around Cade Cunningham if this team is actually serious about moving to the conference finals and beyond.
2: Booker is in the midst of a 5-year, $317 million Supermax contract with the Suns through the 29-30 season. So, you know, clearly, obviously, they could trade him. And the Suns, I don't know if they would in that the Suns, well, it's a lot of money, no doubt about it. I mean, guys get, what, he's making $70 million a year, basically. But he, you know, the Suns also vastly, in my mind, overachieved this past season. They were, I mean, that should have been, on paper, one of the worst teams in the entire NBA. And instead, we saw them in the playoffs. Sure, they flamed out. They were greatly overmatched. But they were there, which means something. So, you know, again, not going to worry about the Phoenix Suns right now. But it's an interesting name, I agree with you, in terms of someone that could, if even remotely available, be on the Pistons' radar that, you know, again, could just give you some semblance of reliable scoring when Cade doesn't have it. And Cade did not have it in an elimination game, and it showed across the entire roster. But again, it's the Cavaliers that advance. They will face the Knicks. What should we expect in that series? Finally, Donovan Mitchell out of round two. We got more on the way here on Game Night on ESPN Radio and the ESPN app.
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2: Good afternoon. This is Paul Keels. As they reach the halfway point of the second round of the PGA Championship in Adirondack in Pennsylvania, it's Aldrich Podgaiter who's still atop the leaderboard, standing at 500 par, one stroke better than Alex Smalley. There's a big group that are two strokes off the lead at minus three. Sahith Theegala, Minwoo Lee, Stefan Jaeger, Jason Day, Chris Gutterup, and Hideki Matsuyama, all two off the pace. Meanwhile, in Cincinnati, second round of the LPGA Kroger Queen City Championship at Macatewa Country Club, it's Jin Young Ko, who's atop the leaderboard at 7-under par. She stands one stroke better than Lottie Wode, two better than Lydia Ko. Baseball tonight at Progressive Field. It's the Cincinnati Reds taking on the Cleveland Guardians in the first of their weekend series. Andrew Abbott on the mound for the Reds, who've dropped 7 of their last 10 and hold last place in the National League Central. Tanner Bibee on the mound for the Guardians, who've won 3 in a row and own a one-game lead atop the American League Central Division standings. NBA playoffs tonight. It's Detroit at Cleveland in the Eastern Conference semifinals. Cavaliers hold a 3-2 lead over the Pistons. Western Conference semifinals, San Antonio at Minnesota, where the Spurs lead the Timberwolves by a count of 3-2. From college basketball, after making an appearance in the Final Four, Illinois has given head coach Brad Underwood a contract extension that could run through the 2035-36 season. NHL playoffs on hold until tomorrow night. Buffalo skating in Montreal, Game 6 of their second-round series. Canadiens lead the Sabres 3-2. This is the Ohio News Network.
3: Your Skynet overnight forecast calls for a chance of showers or thunderstorms, mostly cloudy skies with a low of 63 degrees. Sunday should be beautiful with sunshine warming up to 82 and a nice southerly wind. For Monday, a slight chance for showers or thunderstorms in the afternoon. Otherwise, it'll be sunny with a high of 88 degrees and breezy. For Skynet weather, I'm Max Crenshaw on ESPN Radio 1430 AM and 105.7 FM.
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0: to Schroeder on the right wing, guarded by Harris. They get it back to Mitchell. Mitchell on the right wing on Harris. Step back three on the way. Mitchell, nothing but net. 95-69, up to 26 points here with the lead for the Cavs. Mitchell with 24.
1: And now Mitchell is styling on him, too, celebrating after that one. Got Tobias Harris again.

0: Hey, look, I loved it. What was that? What do I do?
1: No, this was, what I do. Shorty, we be living it up.
2: Living it up.
0: Yeah, that's Ja Rule, living it up, yeah. Ja Rule.
1: Oh, Ja Rule, not DMX. Shoot.
0: Yeah.
1: Well, now I'm upset. Now I'm upset with myself.
0: Yeah. I think this was 2004?
1: Feels right. I can see my, driving around in my car just out of college. Windows down. Ja a little too loud. Ja and Ashanti. Mm-hmm. Yeah, it could have been. So listen, for all the talk with Donovan Mitchell, and Mitchell to his credit, unlike Cade, Donovan responded here in this must-win game for Cleveland to get himself and his team out of the Eastern Conference semifinals. I screamed that if this team is going to win today, don't point

0: fingers at Harden. Harden's 36. Don't say Mobley needs to carry you. Donovan Mitchell needs to be the guy. He needs to go out there, and I almost don't even care how efficient it is or isn't. He needs to take more than 20 shots. He needs to score 25-plus points. And the reality was, maybe they didn't even need all of it, but he got to 26, 10 of 22. This more of a facilitator than I would have expected, plus 17 here in this one. The guy really, though, Justin, that we should be just, you know, bowing at the altar to is Jared Allen. In his 25 minutes, dude goes for 23 points, 7 rebounds, shot 57%. That's the Game 7 performance against the Pistons. You know what he did in Game 7 this year against the Raptors? 22 points, 19 rebounds, 3 blocks, couple steals, and he shot 64%. Who thunk it that Jared Allen was the secret weapon for Cleveland?
1: Jared Allen has been not so sneakily consistent for Cleveland this postseason. I really like the basketball that he's playing right now, which is going to make that matchup with Karl Anthony Towns all the more interesting. So you have to give Jared Allen his credit. He's played some great basketball. But yes, when you talk about Cleveland Cavaliers basketball, you're talking about a franchise that quite literally made its first major postseason impact moment this century that didn't involve LeBron James. That's what we're talking about here. This is a franchise that's looking to turn the corner in its postseason identity that doesn't involve, you know, that guy, right? So you got to give Donovan Mitchell his credit. He is finally in the conference finals. And you got to know, you have to know that he is excited about playing his hometown New York Knicks in the Eastern Conference Finals. So we're going to get to see Donovan Mitchell in the Garden with a trip to the NBA Finals on the line. So when you talk about these moments in the playoffs and you talk about these players that know they need to advance to the next round so they can quiet some chatter, which is why it's almost probably deafening for a player like Joel Embiid. That's another story for another time. But I'm honestly happy for Donovan Mitchell. He played great in Game 7. He's had some big moments this series, obviously, with the big second half earlier in the series. So he understands that is a monkey off of his back that I'm sure he has to feel good about. But now you get one monkey off your back and you have a huge hurdle in front of you, which is the New York Knicks, who have been playing some of the best postseason basketball that we've seen from anybody this year. So they have a tall task ahead of them, but you got to give them credit where credit is due. They are in the Eastern Conference Finals, and there are some guys that are playing some really good basketball on that team. And we just mentioned them here in this segment.
0: You know, as really good, as solid, as up to the moment as Donovan Mitchell was and had to be, a lot of what he did wasn't in garbage time per se, but the game, you know, because a lot of it was second quarter, third quarter, but the game was in hand because they got off to just such a strong start. They were up 31-22 at the end of one. It was 64-47 at halftime. For all the praise for Mitchell, for Allen, I know we kind of joked about it, but I'm not sure we're actually giving enough credit, superlatives for Sam Merrill. Because Sam Merrill, off the bench, what do you have, 15, 16 points when his team was up 18 or 20 relatively early, midway through the second quarter, only guy at the time for Cleveland in double figures in scoring. Like, without Sam Merrill's just boost right out of the gate, this might be a different game. I'm not saying Cleveland loses, but it looks different.
1: No, Adam, this is our first show together, so I want to introduce you to something. It's called the 2-1-1 theory. I don't know if you've ever heard this, but this is my theory on postseason basketball. You got to get 4 wins in a series. 2 of those wins come from your best player. 1 of those wins comes from your second best player. That 4th win comes from a role player, your 3rd best player, but it comes at the most opportune time. When you look at Game 7 of this series against the Detroit Pistons, Game 7 will forever be known in Cleveland Cavaliers lore as the Sam Merrill game. That was

0: and you'll have to tell me, maybe we carry it over into, you know, later in the show. I have just always looked at the Cavaliers as a team that, you know, they're like the Hawks of a decade or so ago, 15 years ago. Just like, hey, great regular yeah. season team. They're not going to do anything, get over the hump in the playoffs. And to your point, the Knicks are playing so well. I still don't buy it. I don't buy the Cleveland Cavaliers that this is going to be a real fight against the New York Knicks. I want your thoughts on that, obviously, when we come on back. We got a full hour to go. Gary Washburn's going to join us a little bit later on. We're going to talk SGA and the MVP again. It's game night on ESPN Radio, the ESPN app, and SiriusXM Channel 80.
1: 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I've studied the NFL schedule, which means I'm going to tell you the exact week.
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7: Like, you know what I mean? Like,

0: Nothing was out of the realm. We just had to make sure that if we wanted it, we really went after it. And I think that message being first and foremost, and me growing up as a kid, allowed me to go after what I want, essentially, and be here today.
1: SGA winning back-to-back MVPs, does it in the landslide. Nikola Jokic was runner-up, followed by Victor Wembanyama. The surprise winner of the PGA Championship at long odds, it's Aaron Rye from England at 9-under, holding off John Rahm and Alex Smalley, who finished 3-back. It's Rye's first major title and his second PGA Tour win of his career. In the WNBA, the Fever down the storm, 89-78 at Indiana. Caitlin Clark with 21.7 rebounds and 10 assists. And the Aces edge the Dream in Atlanta, 85-84. Chelsea Gray go-ahead jumper with 3 seconds left. Baseball, Mets over the Yankees, 7-6 in 10 innings.
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5: That'll do it. The Cleveland Cavaliers are moving on to the Eastern Conference Finals. They'll take on the New York Knicks. A final score for the Cavs. They win 125-94 in Detroit.
6: The result is surprising, but the way it happened is even more surprising.

0: 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We have reached Monday on the East Coast. That's right. We got you for another hour here on game night. Thanks for hanging out on the heels of a game 7, 31-point embarrassment on the part of the Pistons. The Cavaliers win 125-94 to move on to the Eastern Conference Finals to face the New York Knicks. For the Pistons, it's off to the offseason and some decisions in terms of that roster, obviously, to be made, as we got into just a little while ago. We want to hear from you. 888-SAY-ESPN. That is 888-SAY-ESPN. Justin, I mentioned just before the break, I'm still not convinced. I don't buy it. There's something, maybe it's just the way they've gone down in series and had to come back. The up and down, the unpredictability, even of the stars, whether that's Donovan Mitchell, James Harden, and the way, the out-of-their-mind performances that we are getting series after series out of the Knicks. I'm just not a believer in the Cavaliers. What do you out there think? Again, call in 888-729-3776. Am I out of my mind? Am I disrespecting the team that's eventually going to go to the NBA Finals? Justin, how do you see it?
1: I don't know if it's disrespect, because I understand the questions that you do have about this Cleveland team. And, of course, the Knicks are they're playing more consistently great basketball this postseason. But if we remember, every game has a story. Every series has a story. Yes, the Knicks are playing well right now, but there were a lot of people who were ready to hit the panic button when the Knicks were down 2-1 to the Knicks in that opening round series. People were talking about Mike Brown's job. There was a lot of chaos. There was a lot of questions around the Knicks. But, you know, you start turning it around. You start playing dominant basketball like these Knicks have ever since going down in that series against Atlanta. Yeah, they're going to be the favorite team going into this series, and they should. But I understand the questions that you have around this Cavs team. But you also got to give them their credit. They're a team that, yes, they had a big letdown in Game 6 when they had a chance to close out the series. But this is a team that walked into Detroit. This is a team that walked into an arena that had 20,000 people in the stands ready to advance to the Eastern Conference Finals, and they pulled that team's heart out. And this is a team that can get really hot behind the three. Again, I said earlier, I love that big man combo of Jared Allen and Evan Mobley, who I think is going to be an

0: integral storyline in this series. So I don't think they're as outlandish to be in the Eastern Conference Finals as you may think, but I understand your questions at the same time, too.
1: I'll be shocked if they're in the NBA Finals. I'll tell you that right now. We heard from J.B. Bickerstaff, of course, the former Cleveland Cavaliers head coach, and now with the Detroit Pistons on the heels of what was the best regular season team he has ever coached in his many years and various stops along the way, said that's an awesome team. Well, Kenny Atkinson, the guy who has followed him in Cleveland, he spoke after the game, and let's find out what he thinks of his squad.
2: You said before the game that you just needed Donovan Mitchell to beat Donovan Mitchell tonight. In what way do you feel like that manifested itself?
3: He was better than Donovan Mitchell. Is that possible? I don't know if I can. That's like bad English. He started with him. His defense, rebounding. And then when he gets in the paint and starts making other people better, you know, the dish offs to our big guys, that was the key, I felt like, to the game. So he had complete control of the game. Listen, man, I couldn't be happier for him, you know, to make that next step. He's going home, you know, to New York, you know. He kept this thing together this year when things weren't going great. He was the beacon, the light. His leadership, he carried us on the court, right? Sam Merrill out 30 games, Evan out, you know, J.A. out. He was the guy that carried us. And then when things weren't going great, he was the person everyone looked to. And his positivity. And I would have said this if we lost. I had a plan. If we lost, I was going to say the same thing. We could have splintered. If your leader splintered, you know, if he goes in another direction, which he very well could have, things weren't going great, but he stayed positive. He supported the young guys. He never got down on the group. So just, you know, kind of more kudos to him, you know, in terms of getting to that, you know, the level he wanted to get to. And I know he wants more.
2: Game 7 on the road, given all the pressure and all the stakes, what does a performance like this show about this group?
3: When we play with force, it's really the key. Like force on both ends with our talent, we're really hard to beat. You know, the question we got to answer, and we talked about in the locker room, is we can't have force letdowns, you know, like Game 6 where we were not the forceful team, but tonight we were. That was the whole difference, our force on both ends.
4: Kenny, understanding that this group has larger goals than just winning this game and advancing to the conference finals, this is a place that this group has not yet been. What does this accomplishment mean to you and to this group?
3: You know, it's like, you know, and everybody's, oh, it doesn't mean that. No, it does mean something. I think it does. I think this was a... if this is the next step for us, you know, first day of training camp, I put up their playoff record over the last 3 years, 11-15. You know, I've been saying all year we have a lot to prove, you know, and we, you know, we still have more to prove. That's kind of the next part of it, but we proved something to ourselves that we could take that, you know, another step. Just looking forward to this next challenge for us.
1: Justin, this might be a me problem. I'm not sure I heard him say anything after I had a plan for what I was going to say if we lost. What? He went into Game 7 thinking about how he was going to address the media after a defeat? I know that shouldn't be the takeaway from the last few minutes that we heard from Kenny Atkinson, but
5: back to Sasser, they dump it into Durin.
0: Yeah, I mean, look, that's a pretty wild thing to admit on the podium. I want to give him credit because look, we're doing a live show right now, right? None of us want to say something that could come back and be interpreted as something else, right? So I'll try to give him that. But that's a pretty wild thing to say in a press conference where you just won a Game 7 on the road in dominant fashion, where you blew the doors off the building. You can be

0: cordial and say, like, hey, we played hard. We played great basketball against a great team, and this was just our day. But you don't come out and say, like, well, I hadn't planned on what I was going to say if we lost. You just won by 31. Take the moment and run with it.
1: Well, the light, the beacon that is Donovan Mitchell, the lighthouse while we were lost in the ocean, is now off to the Eastern Conference Finals for the first time in his career. Safe to say, Donovan, you're excited?
2: A breath of fresh air. But like you said, we didn't just come here just to, that wasn't the goal when we started the season. Even last year, like when we lost Indiana, we had our goals set on getting to the finals, and we're just one step closer. But yeah, it's been almost a decade of running into the same issue, right? Like, you know what I mean? So sure, I can personally, and as a team, we can breathe a little bit, but in the same token, we can only breathe for about 12 hours and then get right back to it. So it's a balance. It's a blessing. God is good. I wouldn't be here without my teammates, but we got work to do coming up for sure.
0: Adam, that's why I said these moments, these series, these games matter. They matter so much to these players. They think about their legacy. They think about the story. So I applaud Donovan for at least alluding to that because I knew what he was trying to say.
1: I want to know what Cleveland's going to do because I remember when the Knicks advanced to the Eastern Conference Finals last year and they were renaming streets in Times Square. You know, Josh Hart Ave and Brunson Boulevard and, you know, Anthony Towns Avenue. I don't know. I want to know what they're going to do in Cleveland.
0: I don't think they're going to go that far.
1: You got 8 wins. You still need 8 wins. You're only halfway there. Yep. Well, Cade Cunningham probably doesn't care today that he finished 5th in the NBA's MVP vote. SGA, Shai Gilgeous-Alexander, of course, the winner. We're going to get into a little bit of that here from Cade when we come on back. Of course, Cunningham after a tough Pistons loss. It's game night on ESPN Radio and the ESPN app.
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5: Cam, though, probably not feeling as good as we are right now. The Pistons go down in Game 7 as favorites at home. We heard from his head coach earlier, J.B. Bickerstaff, talking about, well, really just all the palitudes, all of the positive things about his team and the way that they came out and played as a 60-win unit. As for Cade, though, the star, the face of this franchise, a top five MVP vote getter, how did he feel about this team this season?
6: We grew a lot, grew from last year. That was the whole goal of this season, was to grow and become a better team than last year. And we did that. Obviously, disappointing series right here. Fell short of, you know, doing enough of the right things to win the series. But we were number one seed for a reason. We won a lot of games this year. Played great basketball all year long, really established the identity and stuff that we didn't have for a long time. So, you know, all those things are positives and things that, you know, we'll take into the offseason and come back next year and grow from.
5: So, Cade Cunningham, again, finishes top five in the MVP. SGA, Shai Gilgeous-Alexander, the winner. I'll call it a borderline runaway winner. 83 first-place votes as compared to the 10 for Nikola Jokic. Won by about 300 points. Won't get into the whole voting system. But it was SGA, Jokic, Wemby, Luka, then Cade. Luka, the only one of that group that did not receive any first-place votes. Heavy on the fourth-place votes, which was what accounted for his point total. But back-to-back for SGA, who is hoping, by the way, to go back-to-back and win a championship once again, Justin. But what'd you think? What'd you take away in terms of SGA winning yet again?
7: I didn't have an issue with it. I know a lot of people are going to say, like, oh, well, Jokic did this or Wemby did this. And those guys deserve all the credit in the world, but so does SGA. We're talking about, we got to stop being offended by this, because this is part of the story, right? Good, bad, or indifferent. A storyline matters in this. We're talking about SGA, who is having a historic run that he's on right now. We know about the 20-point game streak that he's on. When you surpass Wilt Chamberlain, you're doing something crazy in an offensive set, right? So we know he just won back-to-back finals, and we know he just won back-to-back MVPs. That's only happened to 14 players in NBA history. Well, now he is now creeping up on, I would say, some really rare air, some of the rarest of air in NBA lore. There have only been two players in NBA history to win consecutive regular season MVPs and finals MVPs. You know who those two players are? Two guys you may have heard of named Michael Jordan and LeBron James.
5: Sound familiar? Yeah.
7: SGA is creeping on the cusp of that. Look, we just said this with the Cavaliers. You only won eight games. You're halfway done. And that's true for the Oklahoma City Thunder right now. There's a lot of praise going on around this team. There's a lot of expectations. And I think a lot of

0: people are excited for this Western Conference Finals. But SGA is the best player on the best team. And you can make the argument for Jokic. You can make the argument for anybody else. But SGA had just as good an argument as anybody in that conversation. And he sort of ran away with this thing. He had 83 first-place votes.
1: 14th player in NBA history to win back-to-back MVPs. There are a couple of cases of guys winning three in a row. For anyone that doesn't feel like thinking or looking it up using AI, I'll just tell you, Jokic, Giannis, Steph, LeBron, Steve Nash, Tim Duncan, Jordan, Magic, Moses Malone, Bird, Kareem, Wilt, Russell. So that is exceptional. Ooh. Hall of Fame company that SGA is in right there.
0: Woo. That is just a who's who of names. And I understand the critiques about SGA's game over the years. I don't necessarily have a lot of those critiques. I know the free throw merchant thing was a thing for a while.
1: Yeah, but that still is.
0: And it still is, and I understand that. But no one plays at the speed or at the pace this guy does. He never looks like he's in a rush. He never looks like he's being, you know, deterred by the opposing defense. So this is a really special player that we're watching, and we're watching a really special player at a really special time in his career. So I have no qualms against him winning MVP, because this guy is the epitome of MVP level basketball in this NBA right now in 2026.
1: Well deserved. I have no issues with it whatsoever. I had a futures ticket on Jokic, so that would have been nice, but that's okay. That's all right. SGA, very deserving MVP. You know, there was an interesting question. We only have a couple minutes before we get a break, but I do want to mix it in. An interesting question that I saw on Twitter, or X if you prefer, earlier today from Kirk Goldsberry, an NBA analyst. He noted, and I haven't really been paying attention to this, to be honest with you, that Americans had won 59 of the first 63 MVPs, the exceptions being Hakeem Olajuwon, Steve Nash when he went back-to-back, Dirk Nowitzki. Since James Harden in 2018, that's 8 straight international MVPs with Giannis, then Giannis, Jokic, then Jokic, Embiid, Jokic again, SGA, SGA. It makes you wonder, and he even, I think, put a poll out on social media, will we see an American win MVP, an American-born player win MVP this decade? And, man, I mean, safe to say the European players have more than caught up, or, you know, in SGA's case, the Canadian players.
0: This is all the Dream Team's fault. No, I'm just messing with you on that. Look, it's... I know this question and this topic has been around for a few years, but it's absolutely a conversation, man. 8 years is a long time. James Harden, like you said, the last one to win it in 2018. Think of how much the NBA and just your life in general has changed since 2018. So, and when you look at, when you said this decade, will an American player win the MVP award this decade? That's when I don't know. We have 2027, 2028, and 2029. And you got to figure that guy, Victor Wembanyama, his time is coming up very, very soon. And SGA, regardless of how the Thunder season ends this season, he's going to be right in that conversation again next year. So, obviously, Jokic is still going to be Jokic. We'll see where Giannis ends up this postseason. I mean, this offseason. But it's a very legitimate question to ask, and I think that's why you see a lot of fervor, you see a lot of excitement, you see a lot of excitement around this draft class. You see guys like A.J. DeBonsi, you see guys like Boozer, and just so on and so forth. So it's a very legitimate question to ask, and if you're talking about this decade, I just don't know if we will. Maybe Anthony Edwards pops up next year. But I would probably bet on the Europeans to probably sweep the rest of the decade.
1: I just wonder, you mentioned Anthony Edwards, and obviously a very logical choice. I just wonder kind of who's in line. I mean, eventually Cooper Flagg, you would think, maybe, but we're years probably away from that, unless he has a Wemby-like ascension. But, you know, we'll see. It's really interesting, though. You know, the growth of the game is at an all-time high, which is what you want to see as a consumer, for sure.

0: And like I said, man, it's all the Dream Team's fault. It's all the Dream Team's fault. We went over there and dominated in 1992. What have we done? No. Woke them up. Did as much as other people do. I just want to see great basketball. But you gotta wonder what that feels like for the American-born players in the NBA. Like, when's our time going to come again?
1: 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Much more on the way. Again, down to the final four in the NBA. 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
4: Good afternoon. This is Paul Keels. As they reach the halfway point of the second round of the PGA Championship at Adirondack in Pennsylvania, it's Aldrich Podgater who's still atop the leaderboard, standing at 500 par, one stroke better than Alex Smalley. There's a big group that are two strokes off the lead at minus three: Sahith Theegala, Minwoo Lee, Stefan Jaeger, Jason Day, Chris Gutterup, and Hideki Matsuyama, all two off the pace. Meanwhile, in Cincinnati, second round of the LPGA Kroger Queen City Championship at Macatawa Country Club, it's Jin Young Ko, who's atop the leaderboard at 7 under par. She stands one stroke better than Lottie Woad, two better than Lydia Ko. Baseball tonight at Progressive Field, it's the Cincinnati Reds taking on the Cleveland Guardians in the first of their weekend series. Andrew Abbott on the mound for the Reds, who've dropped 7 of their last 10 and hold last place in the National League Central. Tanner Bibee on the mound for the Guardians, who've won 3 in a row and own a one-game lead atop the American League Central Division standings. NBA playoffs tonight. It's Detroit at Cleveland in the Eastern Conference semifinals. Cavaliers hold a 3-2 lead over the Pistons. Western Conference semifinals, San Antonio at Minnesota, where the Spurs lead the Timberwolves by a count of 3-2. From college basketball, after making an appearance in the Final Four, Illinois has given head coach Brad Underwood a contract extension that could run through the 2035 and 36 season. NHL playoffs on hold until tomorrow night. Buffalo skating in Montreal, Game 6. Their second round series, Canadiens lead the Sabres 3-2. This is the Ohio News Network.
5: Your Skynet overnight forecast calls for a chance of showers or thunderstorms, mostly cloudy skies with a low of 63 degrees. Sunday should be beautiful with sunshine warming up to 82 and a nice southerly wind. For Monday, a slight chance for showers or thunderstorms in the afternoon. Otherwise, it'll be sunny with a high of 88 degrees and breezy. For Skynet Weather, I'm Max Crenshaw on ESPN Radio 1430 AM and 105.7 FM.
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1: Luka Doncic, Cade Cunningham to round out the top five. First time since 2015 that a non-American wins the PGA Championship, as England's Aaron Rye wins the Wanamaker Trophy and his first major, taking the PGA Championship at 9-under, three ahead of John Rahm and Alex Smalley. To baseball and a thrilling walk-off on the south side of Chicago.
2: Tying run at third. Caro hits a fly ball out into deep left center field. It's back there. It is gone! Edgar Caro wins it! Shut up!
1: The final call on ESPN 1000, and that's Caro's first home run of the season. He had three hits and three RBIs as the White Sox knock off the Cubs 9-8 in 10 innings. The White Sox are 24-22, and the Phillies are over 500. They're 15-4 under Don Mattingly as manager as they blank the Pirates 6-0.
3: Hey, it's Michelle Smallman, and coming up Monday, I've studied the NFL schedule, which means I'll tell you the exact week when Fernando Mendoza and other rookie quarterbacks will get their first start this season. It's on Sportsnet, 6 a.m. Eastern, right here on ESPN Radio, ESPN2, and ESPNU.

0: Radio, the ESPN app, Sirius XM Channel 80 with Justin Tinsley, Adam Kaufman. We got you for another half hour. Thanks for hanging out. Again, Cavaliers Eastern Conference Finals bound took care of the Pistons in Game 7 in Detroit, in their house, with relative ease. Let's get thoughts on that from Gary Washburn, Boston Globe, national NBA writer. Gary, my friend, how are you, sir?
1: Hey, Adam, how's it going, man?
0: Doing great. Great to have you here with us. I'm a lot surprised that the Pistons didn't put up a fight, and honestly, even that they lost this game. I was so sure, Gary, that Detroit and New York, that was what we had waiting in the wings, and the Cavaliers and Donovan Mitchell had other plans. What did you expect going in versus the reality and the way it played out?
1: Yeah, I mean, I thought the Pistons would win in a close one. I thought it would go down to the wire. I thought it'd be kind of a battle to the end in terms of just two teams that are pretty equal and equally flawed, right? I mean, I think both teams have their weaknesses, both have their strengths, both have shown those in this series, and I thought it would go down. But I think when you look at a seven-game series, and sometimes even though it goes seven and you just one win from that next round, you just don't have enough and you run out of gas. And I think the Pistons, for all they've went through this year, the injuries, coming back from 3-1 down against Orlando, you know, winning in Cleveland, down 3-2, it just seemed like they ran out of gas. Their spirit was done. They had nothing left, and Cleveland had a lot left.
2: Gary, what's going on, man? Justin Tinsley here. Let's look forward a little bit. By the time game one tips off, the Knicks will have not played in 9 days. And we know Cleveland just had a long series with Detroit. Give me your top two or three storylines you're looking forward to in the Eastern Conference Finals.
3: Here we go in 3-2.
1: Three storylines. Okay, that's a good one. I think it's just going to be Donovan Mitchell against the New York Knicks. Like, they're going to try to figure out all types of defenses to slow him down. What's he going to do on the big stage? Obviously, there was rumors years ago that the Knicks were interested in him. I think this is the biggest stage he's been on in his career, how he's going to perform. Number two, I think, is James Harden. A chance to get to the finals, a chance to win as an underdog. And I think just the Knicks being the prohibitive favorites, if they don't win this series, it's going to be hell in New York. Like, they would have been favorites over the Pistons or the Cavaliers. But now their road to the finals was an Atlanta team that gave them three good games and kind of gave up, a Philadelphia team that was just complete disarray, and now Cleveland, which is the fourth seed, which has its share of weaknesses. So if the Knicks don't win this series, because all the pressure

0: pressure, and all the money should be on the Knicks. I'm sure all the betting odds are heavily in favor of the New York Knicks. If they don't win this, I don't know what's going to happen in New York.
1: Well, Gary, I mentioned you're from the Boston Globe. You cover the entire NBA, but it's not as though you don't have a special focus on the Boston Celtics. And while we're talking about the East, before we look ahead and start previewing the Western Conference Finals, which to me is the de facto NBA Finals anyway, Jaylen Brown was active on the Twitch stream again tonight, Gary. I'm sure you paid attention to it. What'd you make of his comments? Because he's starting to lash out at the media a little bit.
0: Yeah, I just think he feels betrayed, burned, all of what a lot of athletes might feel about kind of this social media world where everybody kind of jumps on every statement and jumps to conclusions and tells you what you're thinking before you even say it. And I just think he's had a beef with certain people for a while, and I think he unleashed some of those issues he's had. And I just don't know what good this is going to do for him. Like, I just don't know the purpose, the end game in this. It's great to lash out. Okay, you're on your own stream, your own platform. But I don't know what good this does for him to start singling people out and lashing at them. It's just time for Jaylen to kind of move on, get to his summer, whatever he plans on doing, getting into the lab, working on his game, getting some rest, getting ready for the 26-27 season, as opposed to just focusing on what people are saying about him. And I think he's 10 years in now, and I think there's got to be a level of, you know what, I'm over this stuff. And hopefully, for his sake, this is the last stream for a while. It's fun to have guests. It's fun to kind of talk about the league or talk about your thoughts on the world, et cetera. But now it's starting to get malicious a little bit personal. I hope that this might be the last one for a while.
2: Look, we may not know what Jaylen Brown's end game is, but the San Antonio Spurs and the Oklahoma City Thunder, they know what they want their end game to be, and that's the NBA Finals. And there's a ton of excitement around this Western Conference Finals. But, Gary, you've covered the NBA for a long time. You know how great this Oklahoma City team can be, will be, is, right? So how important is it for Wemby and the Spurs to take game one in OKC against a team that really just doesn't get rattled as the pressure increases throughout the postseason?
0: Justin, you're right. I mean, I think it's important for them to make a statement for the Spurs to punch first. Because if you look at it, Oklahoma City on paper is the better team. Oklahoma City should win this series. But if we go back to the regular season, the Spurs had their number. The Spurs had the formula, the elixir to beat the Thunder. And they have, obviously, the best center in the game at this point in Victor Wembanyama. They got a bunch of young guns with Castle and Vassell and Harper and Johnson. They got Deere. Like, they have all the weapons to make this a long, compelling series. It's just they're poised, and they've shown that they can win on the road. They won twice in Minnesota. They've shown the poise. I think the biggest doubt about San Antonio was, can you go from a lottery team to the Western Conference or NBA Finals in the next year? You usually got to get knocked out early first, and that's not been the case. The Spurs have held up, so why not now? So I think they're the team that's just coming off a victory. As we talked about the Knicks, the Thunder have had a long layoff, so they might be a little bit rusty. So I think game one on Tuesday is a time to catch – sorry, tomorrow is the time to catch the Thunder slipping a little bit and then try to take control of the series and take home court advantage.
1: DraftKings Sportsbook has the Spurs 6.5-point dogs in game one, but it would be fun. It'd be fun to see San Antonio steal this one, 2-1 on the money line if anybody is interested in investing. Gary Washburn again, Boston Globe, national NBA writer. Gary, really appreciate the time as always.
0: Hey, thanks, guys.
1: Absolutely. Gary's got to get to bed, Justin. It's late. He stayed up late with us.
2: It is. Yeah, it's almost 1 a.m. on the East Coast.
1: That's right. Sounded lively, though. It didn't sound like we woke him or anything like that. Probably still just catching up on all the post-game sound after that.

0: and lopsided Cleveland win over Detroit there. But we'll have more time before we wrap the show to expand upon those Western Conference Finals thoughts. The thing that needs to be mentioned that we've spent virtually no time talking about because we've been heavily on the East, understandably so, Jalen Williams out since April 22nd, early in that first round series with his hamstring injury, is back. Not on the injury report. He is available for game one of the West Finals against the Spurs. He played most of those early games in that season that Gary made reference to. Despite all the San Antonio wins, taking 4 out of 5, he was in most of those games. So maybe it won't matter. I guess we'll see.
1: Look, to have him back, that is huge news for a team that is basically just an embarrassment of riches in terms of talent, right? So if you're Oklahoma City Thunder fan, and you love this news. But if you're the San Antonio Spurs, you go right at Jalen Williams in game one. You want to test that hamstring. You want to test this lateral movement. You want to put him in pressure situations to make plays. And, again, you don't want to go, spit into the wind, as my grandmother used to say, or tug on Superman's cape just to try to tee him off. But that's smart basketball. San Antonio has enough bodies to throw at him to really test him out. So I think this is going to be one of the more intricate and interesting chess matches within the series. And I think we're going to learn a lot within game one.
0: Will it be stormy for the Spurs in the Western Conference Finals? We'll talk about it when we come on back. It's game night on ESPN Radio and the ESPN app.
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4: Good afternoon. This is Paul Keels. As they reach the halfway point of the second round of the PGA Championship in Adirondack in Pennsylvania, it's Aldrich Podgeter who's still atop the leaderboard, standing at 500 par, one stroke better than Alex Smalley. There's a big group that are two strokes off the lead at -3. Sahith Theegala, Minwoo Lee, Stefan Jaeger, Jason Day, Chris Gutterup, and Hideki Matsuyama, all two off the pace. Meanwhile, in Cincinnati, second round of the LPGA Kroger Queen City Championship at Macatawa Country Club, it's Jin Young Ko, who's atop the leaderboard at 7 under par. She stands one stroke better than Lottie Woad, two better than Lydia Ko. Baseball tonight at Progressive Field. It's the Cincinnati Reds taking on the Cleveland Guardians in the first of their weekend series. Andrew Abbott on the mound for the Reds, who've dropped 7 of their last 10 and hold last place in the National League Central. Tanner Bibee on the mound for the Guardians, who've won 3 in a row and own a one-game lead atop the American League Central Division standings. NBA playoffs tonight. It's Detroit at Cleveland in the Eastern Conference semifinals. Cavaliers hold a 3-2 lead over the Pistons. Western Conference semifinals, San Antonio at Minnesota, where the Spurs lead the Timberwolves by a count of 3-2. From college basketball, after making an appearance in the Final Four, Illinois has given head coach Brad Underwood a contract extension that could run through the 2035 and 36 season. NHL playoffs on hold until tomorrow night. Buffalo skating in Montreal, game 6. Their second round series, Canadiens lead the Sabres 3-2. This is the Ohio News Network.
5: Your Skynet overnight forecast calls for a chance of showers or thunderstorms, mostly cloudy skies with a low of 63 degrees. Sunday should be beautiful with sunshine warming up to 82 and a nice southerly wind. For Monday, a slight chance for showers or thunderstorms in the afternoon. Otherwise, it'll be sunny with a high of 88 degrees and breezy. For Skynet weather, I'm Max Crenshaw on ESPN Radio 1430 AM and 105.7 FM.
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0: coverage begins 8 o'clock Eastern, presented by Gusto. Again, it's Spurs and Thunder, which really, I mean, this is what, Justin Tinsley, I have been waiting for. This is the one that I have been trying, like so many others, to just will into existence. The collision course that it has felt like between these two teams. I know there were certainly no moments for the Thunder. I mean, they took care of, you know, easy sweep of the Suns, easy sweep of the Lakers. No doubt OKC would be in this spot. But, you know, there was a fleeting moment or two against Portland for San Antonio, especially when Wemby got hurt there, and we wondered, would he even return during the series with the apparent concussion? And then there was a moment or two against Minnesota before the Spurs did what they were supposed to do, and now here we are. Gary Washburn was just on us, brought up, man, I bet on the betting odds, you know, Cleveland must be a heavy dog against New York. Well, I'll tell you, on the DraftKings Sportsbook, Knicks are minus 265 to win that series. The Cavs plus 215. Now, why did I give you the series pricing as opposed to winning the championship? I'll tell you why. Because I think that's as far as either of these teams gets. I think the winner is coming out of the West. I have felt that way for some time. You tell me, as we get ourselves ready, and we're going to hear from SGA, from Wemby in just a moment, but as we get ready for the Western Conference Finals, Justin, is it to you, barring injury and all the stuff you can't predict, a foregone conclusion that whether it's OKC, the defending champs, or San Antonio, a team on the rise, whichever one gets out of this next best of seven, that's going to be the team hoisting the Larry O'Brien?
1: Yeah, look, I going into the postseason, I picked OKC over the field just because I felt OKC was that tough in every facet. So I'd be a fool to not pick them now. But when you look at the Spurs and when you look at the Oklahoma City Thunder, top to bottom, they feel like more complete teams. They definitely feel like a more complete team than the Cleveland Cavaliers. The Knicks are playing great ball right now. But the predominant favorite is going to come out the Western Conference Finals. And that's why there's so much around this. And I look at this, and you know, for anybody listening, I want you to close your eyes with me right now. If you're driving, don't close your eyes, but just rock with me on this. SGA, obviously the runaway MVP this year. We have Victor Wembanyama, who made no secrets about wanting to be MVP, meeting in the Western Conference Finals. If anybody is going to take it personally, a la Hakeem Olajuwon in the 1995 Western Conference Finals against the San Antonio Spurs, is Victor Wembanyama. I want to see how he is going to approach this series against the MVP in SGA. I want to see how this guy plays hard in all-star games. And I know that's kind of like a lost concept these days, but Victor Wembanyama is that rare young player who seems to understand the magnitude of every moment that he's in. Not saying he's going to succeed every single time, but he definitely recognizes it. And when I look at this Spurs team, when I look at the weapons that they have, obviously Wemby is the creme de la creme, right? But Stephen Castle, like, that dude is a gamer. Dylan Harper is a rookie, but he's a gamer. De'Aaron Fox has had some great games this postseason, and the list goes on. So, yes, the predominant favorite is going to come out the Western Conference Finals. But I won't say it's a dominant, foregone conclusion. Why are we even playing the finals, whoever comes out the East? But I think if it's Knicks versus whoever comes out the West, I think that could be an interesting finals. But I do have OKC repeating at the end of the day.
0: We heard from SGA a little bit earlier.

0: about winning his second straight MVP, which is all nice, and I'm sure he'll feel better about it in his private moments or when he reflects later on after his playing career. But for now, it's all eyes on the prize. That means 8 more wins.
1: Honestly speaking, I don't have a tag on it. I don't have a number on it. When it's all said and done, as long as I know I gave everything I had to the game, I'll live with the results. And whatever that looks like, it looks like. Yeah, I don't have a certain amount of accolades I want to collect. I don't have anything I specifically want to do besides win. And as long as I'm giving my everyday, my all, and doing it the right way and my way, I'll live with the results, whatever that looks like.
0: As for Victor Wembanyama, again, the guy that, as you said, really wanted to win himself that MVP, finished 3rd in the voting. He's feeling pretty good about a matchup against a team that his team, albeit much earlier in the year, took down 4 out of 5 times.
2: Of course, we're confident, but we need to keep the right confidence level. Right now, I'm not even thinking about it. I'm just thinking about recovering. I'm thinking about getting this press conference over with. And we're gonna see about it in the next couple of days, but it's going to be the same as usual. Prepare, take care of everybody, scout, watch the film, practice.
0: Justin, I'm an old, but what do the kids say? This is going to be cinema. That's what this series is going to be. I am fired up for this series.
3: I mean, you should be. And yes, the kids, they do say absolute cinema. I'm not a kid. I am a 40-year-old man. So I hope I did not just embarrass myself right there. But look, I want to respond to SGA's quote. I understand what he means. Like, I want that. I want this for us. I want that second consecutive title for the Oklahoma City Thunder. And that's what he's focused on. But you also care about accolades as well, especially when that accolade is league MVP. I understand that, hey, maybe, you know, you make an all-rookie team. Yes, that's great, but that's not what you ultimately strive for. You even make an all-star team, but that's not what you ultimately strive for. You deserve to take some time to yourself and celebrate that moment. Not get lost in it, but like you said earlier in the show, Adam, consecutive MVPs in this league have only happened 14 times. So, look, I don't know if the kids still say this, but hey, I'm feeling in a groove right now, Adam. I gotta call Cap on that. You definitely care about getting MVP. Not saying it's the season doesn't end, but you damn sure care about winning league MVP. That's nothing to scoff at.
0: No, that means something to him. But I appreciate that he's saying the right things for his club and living in the moment, and nothing compares to a championship. It shouldn't anyway for most of these guys, even if you just had one. Again, Spurs, Thunder, 3rd time since conferences formed in 1970-71 that 2 teams each with at least a 750 win percentage, which is absurd, in the regular season will meet in the conference finals. Of course, this year, before that, Celtics, Sixers way back in 1981. Before that, the Lakers and Bucks in 1972. So, good company.
3: Yeah, I mean that's incredible company. And when I look at this Spurs team, it's pretty wild to realize that this is their first conference finals since 2017. It was that year that they were looking damn good. They were looking just as good as the Golden State Warriors, believe it or not. But that was that game one where Kawhi turned his ankle, and it was a lot of controversy behind it. That pretty much spelled the end of his time in San Antonio. So it's just wild to look at how much this franchise has changed since then. Obviously, Pop's not there anymore. The older legends, they're not there anymore. But that same feeling,
0: though. Pop's around. Duncan's around.
3: Yeah, he's not on the sideline. That's what I mean. Yeah,
0: that's fair.
3: You know,
0: yeah.
3: Salute to Greg Popovich, man. Salute to Greg Popovich. I have a special place in my heart for Greg Popovich, but this is a new-look Spurs team with the same confidence, the same resolve, and the same, like, we're not going to get too big or too bent out of shape in the moment. It's just going to be really interesting to see how that translates against a team like this Oklahoma City Thunder.
0: Justin, I blinked and show's over, man. That's how fast it goes when you're having a good time.
3: Wow. Wow, it's already over. This is amazing.
0: Right?
3: But hey, I enjoyed my first rodeo with you, my man.
0: Amen, man. Let's make sure

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4: 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Another double-double for CC. She's got 19 points and 10 assists.
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1: 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We had three teams slotted into the conference finals in the NBA, two in the West and in the East. The Knicks, New York awaiting the winner between the Cavs and the Pistons. Detroit, the top seed in the Eastern Conference, facing a Game 7. Home team won the first four games of the series. Then the Cavs took Game 5 at Detroit, but the Pistons returned the favor with a Game 6 win in Cleveland. So Game 7 back in Detroit. Would that be good news or bad news, given the two separate trends for the home teams in the series? We would get the answer relatively early.
2: Schroeder smells blood, drives, Nash dribble, kicks it to the corner. Three ball for Merrill is good. 41-26 Cavs as they extend their lead to 15. A 10-0 run for Cleveland.
3: Here's Mitchell weaving through traffic into the paint. Off the glass and in. Mitchell extends the lead to 20, and J.B. Bickerstaff has seen enough. He calls timeout. 55-35 Cavs with 2:53 to go in the second.
1: Up 20 there. The Cavs.

0: games of the series. Then the Cavs took Game 5 at Detroit, but the Pistons returned the favor with a Game 6 win in Cleveland. So Game 7 back in Detroit. Would that be good news or bad news, given the two separate trends for the home teams in the series? We would get the answer relatively early.
1: Schroeder smells blood, drives, Nash dribble, kicks it to the corner. Three ball for Merrill is good. 41-26 Cavs as they extend their lead to 15. A 10-0 run for Cleveland.
2: Here's Mitchell weaving through traffic into the paint. Off the glass and in. Mitchell extends the lead to 20, and J.B. Bickerstaff has seen enough. He calls timeout. 55-35 Cavs with 2:53 to go in the second.
0: Up 20 there. The Cavs.

0: That, I guess, is that.
1: I don't think we fell short of anything. I don't like the direction of your question, I'll be honest with you. These guys have improved massively and done a great job. Anything other than positivity towards this group, is unacceptable. Grow. How much did you improve? Did you sacrifice for the greater good of the team? Our guys did that collectively every single day, and we got better. We put ourselves in position to be here. So

0: games, but right now their universe is around Cade, and they have to find ways to get him more help in the future.
1: Cade Cunningham, 13 points, a career playoff low in the Game 7 loss for the Pistons. SportsCenter all night, ESPN Radio. Pistons season is over. Cavs advance to the Eastern Conference Finals. Game 1 with the Knicks is Tuesday. 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Tuesday, Game 1 of the Eastern Conference Finals. Monday, Game 1 of the Western Conference Finals. Coverage at 8 o'clock Eastern, and that Western Conference Final will feature the NBA MVP.
2: According to ESPN, Shams Charania, Shai Gilgeous-Alexander has been named the league's MVP for the second consecutive year.
3: The way things are run in this organization, in this city, it breeds success. And it's no coincidence. I'm just lucky to end up here.
1: As he did a year ago, Shai Gilgeous-Alexander named the MVP this season. He ranked second in scoring with just over 31 points per game, shooting a career best 55% from the field, also averaged a career-high 6.5 assists as the Thunder put up the NBA's best record for the second consecutive season. And this marks the fourth straight season that SGA finished in the top five in MVP voting. One at the past two.
3: Honestly speaking, I don't have a tag on it. I don't have a number on it. When it's all said and done, as long as I know I gave everything I had to the game, I'll live with the results. And whatever that looks like, it looks like. Yeah, I don't have a certain amount of accolades I want to collect. I don't have anything I specifically want to do besides win. And as long as I'm giving my every day, my all, and doing it the right way and my way, I'll live with the results, whatever that looks like. It's special. And not really for me personally, but more so for, like, the city and the organization. I think, like, someone told me a stat. It's been 4 MVPs in the last 12 years to go through this building, and I don't think that's coincidence. There's a reason why you have success when you come through this program and in this facility and in this city. Like, everything I just mentioned, from the fans, the love they give, to the ownership, the front office, for making things easy, making sure we're getting our work in, the coaches playing the right brand of basketball and holding the right things accountable. The way things are run in this organization, in this city, it breeds success, and it's no coincidence. I'm just lucky to end up here.
1: SGA is the fifth active player to be named the MVP in consecutive seasons, seventh player in the last four decades to win multiple MVPs before turning 28. Every retired player to win consecutive MVPs has been inducted into the Hall of Fame. SportsCenter all night, ESPN Radio, from the NBA to golf in the year's second major, giving us a bit of a surprise on Sunday.
4: Aaron Rye has just hit a beautiful birdie putt on 17, and he drains it from 50 feet. Aaron Rye is unstoppable at Aronimink. He is 9 under par.
5: Aaron Rye. From long range, that's his superpower. 50-foot putts, listen to this.
6: Sets the putter next to the ball. He takes one practice stroke, then sets the putter behind the ball. Usually takes two or three looks, depending upon the length. Takes two looks, gets that started out on the right. He needs to carry up over the top of the hill, and that's not even going to come close to getting there. Came up way short. That's about 10 feet short. So with that miss right there, Aaron Rye is your 2026 PGA champion at Aronimink. I got to tell you, that was a masterclass performance today by Aaron Rye.
1: SiriusXM PGA Tour Radio final round, 5 under 65. He was 9 under for the week for a three-shot win over John Rahm and Alex Smalley. Rye becomes the first English-born golfer to win the PGA Championship since Jim Barnes. He won the first two tournaments in 1916 and 1919, which were both match play competitions. Rye ends that 107-year drought for England.
7: Wasn't actually aware of it until yesterday. I think in this room yesterday it was mentioned, which was the first of my knowledge. But yeah, extremely, extremely proud. There's a lot of incredible and historic English players over those 100 years who have gone on to achieve incredible things and had phenomenal careers. But to win this event, And to be a person that's the first one to have won it in such a long time from England is an amazing thing and something to be extremely proud of.
1: Before the tournament at DraftKings, he was 290-1 to win. Rounds of 70, 69, 67, 65. got better in each round, gets his first career major victory. ESPN analyst Andy North.
8: Well, I think there's a couple of things you look at. You look at actual stat numbers.

0: and you look at the eye test. He was great chipping approach shots, number two, putting number five. And that's a great combination that you do that, you're going to have a great chance. But I thought the eye test, watching him play the last nine holes of a championship, he looked like he was in complete control. He drove it in the fairway, he hit it on the greens. One of the only fairways he missed, he drove in the greenside bunker at the drivable 13th. That is the fairway as far as I'm concerned. I mean, he just played beautiful golf, didn't make mistakes, and looked like he never got above out of his comfort zone playing.
1: 23 birdies or better over the course of the week en route to the PGA Championship. How big is the concern with the bullpen? That's next. SportsCenter All Night continues. It's ESPN Radio.
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1: Omaha softball charting its way to Oklahoma City. In the ACC, still represented, Duke is one of the 16 teams still standing after this weekend's regionals. But of those 16 teams remaining, 9 are from the SEC, including Alabama, the top seed in the tournament, which outscored its opponents 20-0. This regional weekend, they sweep the regional without allowing a run. ESPN analyst Tara Henry and Tori Vidalis.
2: They're deep, right? And they can rely on each other throughout the tournament. When you get into postseason, it is so much more about a staff mentality moving forward in this game because of how offensive-minded our sport has become. And now that Alabama has two big arms, really three if you count Caitlin Pelosi, another freshman who's really come and eat up some innings for Alabama, but they allow each other to rest and be a little bit more fresh for this postseason run, and that's what they've been able to do all season. So just playing off of each other and also learning from one another, pushing one another, because anytime you have somebody that's just as good, if not better than you, it makes you want to get that much better every time you show up to that field.
3: I agree with you, Tori, and I also think when you take a look at Alabama, this offense has been really, really impressive. And also, you mentioned the freshman class and Vic Beaudin. How about Anna Roman and Ambry Taylor as well? But we saw Jenna Young get it done today, and then Audrey Vandegrift hitting the long ball. That is production up and down the lineup. And heading into a super regional, that is something that Patrick Murphy loves to see from his team. When you've got pitching, you've got an offense, you can go.
2: Yeah, and how about Jenna Young with two home runs? We're used to seeing the Brooke Wells, yes, the Alexis Papillo, but the freshmen stepping up, and the speedsters too. This team is just athletic and deep, and they can swing it.
1: Alabama getting LSU in the super regionals, one of three supers featuring SEC against SEC. UCLA is also headed to the super regionals off a milestone moment.
4: Megan Grant lifting it high, sending number 40 over the fence.
5: I mean, here I go, not fearing what'll happen. Bang.
4: 40 home runs in a season.
5: Man.
4: Nobody's ever done it.
5: Oh, just goosebumps still in my arms.
1: UCLA beating South Carolina 15-1 run rule. Megan Grant, 89 homers in her career, 40 of them this season. That's an all-time record.
4: Megan, what does it feel like to hit 40 home runs in a season?
6: I mean, it's surreal. When I first started, I did not think, you know, I would ever get to this point, but I guess the hard work pays off, you know.
1: UCLA gets UCF in the Super Regionals next weekend. SportsCenter All Night, ESPN Radio. Speaking of action on the diamond, in New York, Mets and Yankees. Yankees take a 6-3 lead to the bottom of the ninth, but
7: first pitch, breaking ball hit deep to left field. It's down the line. It's hooking. It is a home run! Tie game! Tie game! Tyrone Taylor tucks it just inside the...
1: Well, that ties it up, and so it was on to the 10th. Yankees don't score in the top half, and in the home half,
8: 0-1. Chopper over the mound toward the middle of the infield. Runner coming home. There's no play. Simeon scores. Game over. The Maine Mets, one comeback at a time, have won the series. They win this one in 10, 7-6.
1: Mets' fourth walk-off win this season. 880 ESPN New York, 7-6 in 10. Yankees' fifth walk-off loss this season. Third straight series loss. They finished 2-7 over their 9-game road trip. Outfielder Aaron Judge.
9: We're a couple close games, but, you know, just about finishing the job. You know, a couple games here where, you know, we got to close it out, or, you know, some games and extras that we got to, you know, get a couple runs across and just don't get the job done. So the boys are playing hard, though. That's, I think, the biggest thing. These guys are playing tough and making the plays they need to, but just coming up a little bit short.
1: Yankees losing in 10 after giving up the game-tying 3-run homer with two outs in the ninth inning. Yankees 9 blown saves this season. They're most within the first 50 games of a season since 2007. Manager Aaron Boone, concerned about that bullpen?
10: No, I think they're all capable of getting big outs, and they have throughout this year. We just had a terrible road trip where we certainly had some tough ones. That's part of it. We got to, you know, get after it tomorrow.
1: Milwaukee, Baltimore, and the Mets on that road trip. The Chicago matchup on Sunday also went 10 innings.
11: Tying run at third. Caro hits a fly ball out into deep left center field. It's back there.

0: ESPN 1000. White Sox with the 9-8 win in 10, their first walk-off homer since 2024. Their first walk-off homer against the Cubs since 2003. White Sox get the win. They are 7-1 since May 9th, their best record in an 8-game span this season. Well, we went 7, and it's now final. That's next. 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
3: Good afternoon. This is Paul Keels. As they reach the halfway point of the second round of the PGA Championship in Adirondack in Pennsylvania, it's Aldrich Podgaiter who's still atop the leaderboard, standing at 500 par, one stroke better than Alex Smalley. There's a big group that are two strokes off the lead at minus three. Sahith Theegala, Minwoo Lee, Stefan Jaeger, Jason Day, Chris Gutterup, and Hideki Matsuyama, all two off the pace. Meanwhile, in Cincinnati, second round of the LPGA Kroger Queen City Championship at Macatawa Country Club, it's Jin Young Ko, who's atop the leaderboard at 7 under par. She stands one stroke better than Lottie Wode, two better than Lydia Ko. Baseball tonight at Progressive Field. It's the Cincinnati Reds taking on the Cleveland Guardians in the first of their weekend series. Andrew Abbott on the mound for the Reds, who've dropped 7 of their last 10 and hold last place in the National League Central. Tanner Bibee on the mound for the Guardians, who've won 3 in a row and own a 1-game lead atop the American League Central Division standings. NBA playoffs tonight. It's Detroit at Cleveland in the Eastern Conference semifinals. Cavaliers hold a 3-2 lead over the Pistons. Western Conference semifinals, San Antonio at Minnesota, where the Spurs lead the Timberwolves by a count of 3-2. From college basketball, after making an appearance in the Final Four, Illinois has given head coach Brad Underwood a contract extension that could run through the 2035 and 36 season. NHL playoffs on hold until tomorrow night. Buffalo skating in Montreal, Game 6 of their second-round series. Canadiens lead the Sabres 3-2. This is the Ohio News Network.
4: Your Skynet overnight forecast calls for a chance of showers or thunderstorms. Mostly cloudy skies with a low of 63 degrees. Sunday should be beautiful with sunshine warming up to 82 and a nice southerly wind. For Monday, a slight chance for showers or thunderstorms in the afternoon. Otherwise, it'll be sunny with a high of 88 degrees and breezy. For Skynet weather, I'm Max Crenshaw on ESPN Radio 1430 AM and 105.7 FM.
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0: 120.

0: 85-94. Cavs becoming the third team in NBA history to win a Game 7 on the road by at least 30. Pistons bow out as the top seed, failing to make the Eastern Conference Finals. Cavaliers, backed by Donovan Mitchell, 26 points, 8 assists, 6 rebounds. Jared Allen had 23 points, spoke with NBA on Prime.
1: Jared, I think it's official, especially in these playoffs. Game 7, Jared Allen is real. How would you describe just the mentality you guys came into this game to just dominate on the road in Game 7?
2: We just knew that we had to get the job done. We knew that we had to bring a lot of force. This is a tough arena to win in. And we knew that every single possession, every single play was super important. Single basket. He started the game trying to distribute the ball. And I think that's huge for a leader like him, trying to get everybody else going and then getting himself going second.
1: Okay, so quick turnaround. Yeah. Madison Square Garden, yeah. The Knicks, the Eastern Conference Finals, Jared.
2: Absolutely.
1: After silencing this crowd here in Game 7, what are you expecting in that environment on Tuesday?
2: Yeah, we know it's going to be a loud environment. We know that their fans are incredible fans, crazy fans, but we know that we can do it. We came into an incredible arena like this and took over the game. Have to do it again.
1: Lastly, Eastern Conference Finals. How does that feel?
2: Feels good. We're along this journey. Every step is a step further. We just have a job and more to do.
0: Jared Allen with 23. Sam Merrill had 23 as well on 7 of 10 shooting. Game 7 turns into a 31-point road rout for the Cavs. And you heard it here on ESPN Radio. George Sedano, Kalina Azubuike had the call for us. George?
3: Jay, thank you so much. Kalina, the Cavs came in here in a hostile building. This place had energy to begin with here in Detroit. They shut it down pretty quick with nearly a wire-to-wire victory.
4: From the jump, they came out. You could tell by the way Donovan Mitchell was moving and grooving. He was aggressive and assertive. And Jared Allen came out. He was aggressive and assertive from the jump. You heard it. They were all talking about force. Donovan Mitchell was talking about the force and aggression that they played with, the sense of urgency. They had it. They didn't have it in Game 6. They had it tonight. They made up for it. They took care of the ball a lot of the game. Only 13 turnovers, 31 assists. We were talking about them trusting the pass. They made the adjustment. Get inside. Get in the paint. Make the right decision. Draw the help in. Draw Durant in. Dish it off to his man. A lot of times they're making the Pistons bigs look crazy tonight because they're coming over to help. A lot of times they're in the air alone, jumping at them, and the Cavs are making the right pass. They're finishing inside. They got 58 points in the paint, and the Pistons, throughout these playoffs and elimination games, one thing they've done so well is limit the opponent points in the paint. They weren't able to do that tonight because their point of attack defense broke down. Their on-ball defense kind of broke down. They weren't able to keep guys in front of them. The Cavs were driving by them. They were dishing. They were making all the right reads, all the right decisions, and they shot the ball well. And Sam Merrill played incredibly well, knocking down threes.
3: Before we get to the conference finals matchup in the East, 30 seconds on the Pistons season and what you think their offseason should look like.
4: It's disappointing. They had a really good regular season, finishing at the top spot. You were wondering how, okay, Cade with a collapsed lung, how is he going to come into the playoffs? He played amazingly well all throughout the playoffs. Didn't play as well in the last game in a win. You thought he was going to have a bounce back game tonight. 12 points in the first half. 1 point in the second half. He's still the engine. He's still the motorcade. You can ride him. He's only going to get better and better. Cade Cunningham's going to have a chip on his shoulder next season.
3: Now, for sure, I don't think there's any doubt. They'll probably look for a secondary scorer to help him, playmaker. Now, this Knicks-Cavs series, what do you make of it?
4: I'm looking forward to it. I said it. The Knicks are the best three-point shooting team in the league in the playoffs this season. You know what Brunson's going to give you. I think the X factor is Mikal Bridges. I do like the way they've involved Karl-Anthony Towns. They're making sure they play through him at times, let him make decisions, let him attack from the top of the key, get his post-ups in there. He's got to try to dominate. But I do think the Cavs' double bigs, the two agile bigs, could give the Knicks some problems and try to defend the ISO of a James Harden and the decision-making there and Donovan Mitchell and how tenacious he can prove to be tough for the Knicks. They do have a smaller player in Jalen Brunson on the defensive side. Can the Cavs look to expose him at times and get him switched on the

0: people. But it's going to be a tough battle. It could go seven games again.
1: Well, we'll see. Hopefully that'll be the case for the NBA fans out there to get another seven-game series. But the Pistons fall short in this one. The Cavs are moving on with a road victory. They will go and face the Knicks in the Eastern Conference Final. Our final score here in Game 7 in Detroit, the Cavs 125, the Pistons 94. For Kalena Azubuki, I'm George Sedano right here on your home for the NBA, ESPN Radio, and the ESPN app. Now let's go back to Jay Reynolds in the studio.
2: All right, George, NBA down to its final four conference finals set to get underway. After dropping the first game of their series with Minnesota, the Spurs bounce back and win the series in six. Anthony Edwards giving the Spurs their flowers, saying they were the better team. As for the Wolves getting over that hump moving forward, ESPN senior writer Tim Bontemps.
3: Well, I mean, sure, it'd be nice if they could add a superstar to their roster. They just don't really have the ammunition to theoretically go do that. So it will be interesting to see what their summer looks like. And look, I think whether it's the Timberwolves or any other team in the West that's not Oklahoma City or San Antonio, when you're looking at those two teams going forward, I mean, you've got, arguably the three best players moving forward on the Spurs are all on their rookie deal still, and Victor Wembanyama, Stephon Castle, and Dylan Harper. And the Thunder have, I think two guys over 30 on the entire roster, and their whole core is basically all guys in their early to mid-20s. So I mean, these two teams should be set up for what has a chance to be one of the all-time iconic rivalries in the history of the league over the next 5 to 10 years as they go back and forth atop the West. And everybody else has got a titanic challenge to try to catch up and keep up with them. And, Minnesota is probably going to be one of the first teams to really stare down the barrel of that with, Anthony Edwards getting closer to his prime and most of this roster in its
2: 30s. Tuesday, we'll see game one of the Eastern Conference Finals, but Monday, game one of the Western Conference Finals. Timberwolves fell short. Spurs and Thunder's getting underway on Monday. Our coverage here on ESPN Radio begins at 8 o'clock Eastern right now. SportsCenter all night. Back to baseball in Anaheim. Dodgers, Angels,
4: 0-1. Swung on, hot shot into left center, a base hit. Here comes Kinnan to score. Ohtani rounding third. He will score. Andy Páez does it again with runners in scoring position. Drives in two. It is 6-0 Dodgers.
2: AM 570 LA Sports. Dodgers outscoring the Angels 31-3 in the three-game series. They win Sunday 10-1. Dodgers' fifth consecutive win. Longest active win streak in Major League Baseball. Shohei Ohtani, 3-for-5, couple of RBI, 8 hits, 8 RBI over his last 4 games. Angels, meanwhile, with their 6th consecutive loss. Dodgers put up 10. So did the Giants.
5: Suarez set the pitch. Bader swings, drives one to right towards the corner. Cortez going back. He's looking up. It is gone! Harrison Bader has hit a grand slam for the Giants. It is an 8-run 8th inning. And Bader fired up as he rounds the bases. Giants have broken it wide open. It's 10-1.
2: KNBR with the call. Giants, as you heard, 8 in the 8th. They're most in an inning since scoring 9 in the 11th inning a year ago in May at Wrigley. They beat the Athletics on Sunday 10-1, their 20th win in their 47th game this season. Most games needed to reach 20 wins in a season since 2008. They beat the Athletics in this one. Guardians also put up 10. They beat the Reds 10-3. Guardians' third game scoring double-digit runs this season. 6 homers, most in a game since 2019 against the Yankees. SportsCenter all night, ESPN Radio. Phillies and Pirates, and the Phillies doing something that few have been able to do.
6: Here's the pitch. Stott swings, drives it up the alley, right center field, on the run. Triolo won't get it. It'll one-hop the fence. Bohm is in. Marsh is coming in. Garcia's around at third base. A 2-run double for Bryson Stott, and the Phillies lead it 5-0.
2: Sports Radio 94 WIP. Phillies go on to a 6-0 shutout of the Pirates. They're 16-5 since April 25th. Second best win percentage in baseball during that span. But on Sunday, they got to Paul Skenes. Skenes went 5 innings,

0: of 6 hits and 5 earned runs, tied for the most earned runs in his career.
1: Just didn't execute a few pitches, and they did a good job there, so yeah, I'll have to rewatch it. I just didn't execute a few pitches, and they got to him.
2: How challenging is it to navigate a lineup of that caliber?
1: It's challenging, but it's the big leagues. You know, every lineup's good, so yeah, just got to execute a little more consistently.
3: How have you felt that this team has responded to the doses of adversity you guys have had so far this year?
1: Yeah, I'm not worried about it. I think it's probably a good time for an off day, but I think we're in a good spot going into, you know, this next stretch, and not worried about how we'll respond at all.
0: Paul Skeens roughed up on Sunday. Pirates have a 3-game losing streak, second longest streak this season. They did have a 5-game losing streak at the end of April. Padres and Mariners at the Sunday night game.
4: Here comes the 1-1. Ball drilled deep right field. Going! Gone! Another long homer for Gavin Sheets. Destroyed to right field. 404 feet, his second homer of the game. Pitch, and France serves one out towards shallow center. Rodriguez has to play it on a bounce. Merrill is in. Laureano racing around third. And France with a 2-out, 2-run single. 7-0 Padres. A 5-run sixth inning for San Diego.
0: Rough afternoon for the Mariners. ESPN Radio with the call. Padres an 8-3 win. Mariners are one hit. Padres 28-18 on the season, half game back of the Dodgers for first place in the National West. 3-game series against the Dodgers coming up starting today in San Diego. Padres picking up their third sweep of the season. Diamondbacks an 8-6 win against the Rockies. Corbin Carroll 2-for-4, 2 homers, 3 RBI en route to the victory. The Orioles and Nationals.
5: The pitch from Michaelis. Swinging a high fly ball. Deep right field. Wood stops at the wall. That'll do it. Orioles strike again. Their third home run of the afternoon is a sizzler over the wall in right field. And the first of the season for Colton Cowser.
0: WBAL. Orioles go on to a 7-3 win over the Nats. Orioles third game this season with at least 3 homers. Blue Jays beat the Tigers 4-1. Vlad Guerrero Jr. 2-for-4. With his third homer of the season, Braves an 8-1 rout of the Red Sox. 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
6: The Pittsburgh Steelers and Aaron Rodgers have reached agreement on a 1-year deal worth up to $25 million.
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0: Back on a 1-year deal, reunited with his former coach from his days with the Packers, Aaron Rodgers playing again this coming season. In Pittsburgh, right decision for the Steelers? 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
9: It feels like the only decision to me. You know, I think a lot of people who are disappointed, it's like, where do you turn? It's a terrible free agent market. The only really quality player available in a trade was Kyler Murray and Tua. So I don't know. I think it says more about the fact that they just don't believe in Mason Rudolph, Drew Aller, or Will Howard yet, you know, and they feel like Mike McCarthy.
10: First of all, when you say Mason Rudolph yet, he's been there 10 years. He has been picked over so many times. Like, poor Mason Rudolph. Yeah. They just go out on the street and try to find somebody to start over him. He's like the woman that's like, are you going to keep coming back to me? And, you know, I mean, poor. Yeah. But anyway, go ahead.
9: Yeah, they still have a guy behind Aaron Rodgers that they trust. And if you're Mike McCarthy, you feel like you have a familiar face. Maybe that pairing works out. So I get why you do it. I don't know what else they would have done. What's the other option?
10: Well, there isn't another option. I mean, you're right. I mean, the other option would be go sign Kyler Murray. You know, is that an upgrade? Maybe, but you can't just sign Kyler Murray for 1 year. You're committing to him for at least 2 or 3. And I can understand how you would decide, I don't want to be in the Kyler Murray business. Well, Aaron Rodgers, the things I was most worried about with Aaron Rodgers, he kind of didn't have that happen last year. I mean, he wasn't particularly great, but he also didn't blow the team up. So I guess the theory is he'll just not blow the team up for another year. And Mike McCarthy, maybe he gets, I don't know what he's going to get out of him that anybody else would. But you're just basically signing up for another year of mediocrity. They're not going to be a contender. And, you know, you fired Mike Tomlin and you're probably going 9-8 again.

0: or worse and get a better draft pick. Aaron Rodgers, one-year deal worth up to $25 million. He's expected to include a base salary between $22 and $23 million. Sports Center All Night continues. It's ESPN Radio.
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4: Good afternoon. This is Paul Keels. As they reach the halfway point of the second round of the PGA Championship at Adirondack in Pennsylvania, it's Aldrich Podgater who's still atop the leaderboard, standing at 500 par, one stroke better than Alex Smalley. There's a big group that are two strokes off the lead at minus three. Sahith Theegala, Minwoo Lee, Stefan Jaeger, Jason Day, Chris Gutterup, and Hideki Matsuyama, all two off the pace. Meanwhile, in Cincinnati, second round of the LPGA Kroger Queen City Championship at Macatawa Country Club, it's Jin Young Ko, who's atop the leaderboard at 7 under par. She stands one stroke better than Lottie Woad, two better than Lydia Ko. Baseball tonight at Progressive Field. It's the Cincinnati Reds taking on the Cleveland Guardians in the first of their weekend series. Andrew Abbott on the mound for the Reds, who've dropped 7 of their last 10 and hold last place in the National League Central. Tanner Bibee on the mound for the Guardians, who've won 3 in a row and own a one-game lead atop the American League Central Division standings. NBA playoffs tonight. It's Detroit at Cleveland in the Eastern Conference semifinals. Cavaliers hold a 3-2 lead over the Pistons. Western Conference semifinals, San Antonio at Minnesota, where the Spurs lead the Timberwolves by a count of 3-2. From college basketball, after making an appearance in the Final Four, Illinois has given head coach Brad Underwood a contract extension that could run through the 2035 and 36 season. NHL playoffs on hold until tomorrow night. Buffalo skating in Montreal, Game 6. Their second round series, Canadiens lead the Sabres 3-2. 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
5: Your Skynet overnight forecast calls for a chance of showers or thunderstorms, mostly cloudy skies with a low of 63 degrees. Sunday should be beautiful with sunshine warming up to 82 and a nice southerly wind. For Monday, a slight chance for showers or thunderstorms in the afternoon. Otherwise, it'll be sunny with a high of 88 degrees and breezy. For Skynet Weather, I'm Max Crenshaw on ESPN Radio 1430 AM and 105.7 FM.
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0: 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Super regional action next weekend on ESPN. 9 of the 16 teams from the SEC. 6 could reach Oklahoma City. There will be a minimum of 3. 3 of the super regionals are SEC against SEC. Texas, meanwhile, gets Arizona State. Longhorns outscoring their opponents 25-1 this season.
11: Best part of Texas's game right now is...
12: That's a toss-up, honestly.
11: There may not even be.

0: an answer.
1: We've talked so much about Texas and the lull that they've had in April. So it's amazing to see them come out, the reigning national champions, might I add. They know what it takes to get to the World Series, and they know what it takes to win it. And I think behind the arm of Teagan Kavan and now an offense that is suddenly finding their stride again, I don't know which one you'd pick.
2: Longhorns outscored their opponents 25-1 this weekend. Super Regionals next weekend on ESPN. Twins a 5-4 win over the Brewers on Sunday. Brewers stranding the tying run at third in the ninth inning. Rays double up the Marlins 6-3. Rays third time winning 30 of their first 45 games of the season. 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As for Sunday's top sounds, John Ryder.
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2: Thanks, Jay. We start with a winner take all game 7 of the East semis in Detroit, and defense leading to offense for the Cavs as they won in convincing fashion. George Sedano and Kalena Azubuike with the call on ESPN Radio.
5: Back to Sasser. They dump it into Duren. Duren blocked from behind by Mobley, and he gets it back. Mobley gets it back from Duren. They kick it to the corner. Struce wide open for 3. Struce! The Struce is loose. He buries a 3.
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2: The baseball and the Giants explode in the 8th against the A's. The call on KNBR.
8: Suarez set the pitch. Bader swings, drives one to right towards the corner. Cortez going back. He's looking up. It is gone! Harrison Bader has hit a grand slam for the Giants. It is an 8-run eighth inning, and Bader fired up as he rounds the bases. Giants have broken it wide open. It's 10-1.
3: Number 1.
2: JR top sound, an exciting finish on the south side of Chicago. The White Sox walk off the Cubs in 10. The final call on ESPN 1000.
4: Tying run at third. Caro hits a fly ball out into deep left center field. It's back there.
2: White Sox led 7-4 entering the ninth and needed 10 to win it. SportsCenter All Night ESPN Radio. Cleveland taking game 7 at Detroit Sunday. Cavs, Knicks now for the Eastern Conference Finals. ESPN analyst Jhené Ogumike.
9: This is lit. We've got two teams that are playing really great basketball in the Eastern Conference Finals, the Knicks and the Cavs. And guess what? The matchups are amazing. I think that the first 40 minutes are going to be dictated by the paint. I love this paint matchup between Karl-Anthony Towns taking on Evan Mobley and Jarrett Allen. Cat, we've seen in the postseason, he's already had multiple triple doubles. They sort of revitalize how you view Karl-Anthony Towns, because before we thought, oh, he's a three-point shooter. I'm the best proclaimed, you know, shooting big man. But then he's been able to have passing games similar to the Cleveland Cavalier front court. Those two have equally been dynamic as a tandem. Mobley off the dribble, Allen with force and authority. And I love how they were talking about, I think it was Coach Kenny Atkinson, saying, hey, he's our X factor, even though we thought it was Mobley. So if you think about the paint, the first 40 minutes, I think, will be dictated there. If Cat's passing can really dictate, or will it be the other side? But lastly, I'll say this. The final 8 minutes, the closing time, the winning time, my goodness, we might have a shootout.
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0: Game one coming up Tuesday. Spurs Thunder for game one of the Western Conference Final coming up on Monday. 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A century-long drought ends near Philly. That's next. 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
1: 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From

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14: Inbounds goes to Cunningham, who sealed off Heineman and banks it in. Another double-double for CC. She's got 19 points and 10 assists.
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16: 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We had three teams slotted into the conference finals in the NBA, two in the West, and in the East, the Knicks. New York awaiting the winner between the Cavs and the Pistons. Detroit, the top seed in the Eastern Conference, facing a Game 7. Home team won the first four games of the series. Then the Cavs took Game 5 at Detroit. But the Pistons returned the favor with a Game 6 win in Cleveland. So, Game 7

0: back in Detroit. Would that be good news or bad news, given the two separate trends for the home teams in the series? We would get the answer relatively early.
1: Schroeder smells blood, drives, Nash dribble, kicks it to the corner. Three ball for Merrill is good. 41-26 Cavs as they extend their lead to 15. A 10-0 run for Cleveland.
2: Here's Mitchell. Weaving through traffic into the paint, off the glass and in. Mitchell extends the lead to 20, and J.B. Bickerstaff has seen enough. He calls timeout. 55-35 Cavs with 2:53 to go in the second.
0: Up 20 there. The Cavs would lead by 17 at the half, and then
1: Mobley on the drive. Finds Allen in the paint. Allen turn around, tries to duck under, flips it up and good. Timeout Pistons as the lead is ballooned to 72-49. A 23-point lead. Now flips it to Schroeder on the right wing. Guarded by Harris. They get it back to Mitchell. Mitchell on the right wing on Harris. Step back three on the way. Mitchell, nothing but net. 95-69, up to 26 points here with the lead for the Cavs. Mitchell with 24.
3: And now Mitchell is styling on him too, celebrating after that one. Got Tobias Harris again.
1: Mitchell hangs, fires, misses, gets his own rebound and put back. And that right there explains the night for the Pistons. Donovan Mitchell is going in there, getting his own rebound and put back.
3: He's literally running circles around the Pistons. He's moving at a different speed right now.
0: George Sedano and Kalena Azubuike had the call right here on ESPN Radio. Cavs led by as much as 35. They win it by 31, 125-94 at Detroit. They take the series in seven. Cavs, the third team in NBA history to win a Game 7 on the road by 30 or more. Cavs are the second team since 1976 to have four 20-point scorers in a Game 7. Their coach, Kenny Atkinson.
4: When we play with force, it's really the key. Like force on both ends with our talent. We're really hard to beat. You know, the question we got to answer, and we talked about in the locker room, is we can't have force letdowns, you know, like Game 6, where we were not the forceful team. But tonight we were. That was the whole difference, our force on both ends. You know, and everybody says, oh, it doesn't mean that. No, it does mean something. I think it does. I think this was the next step for us. You know, first day of training camp, I put up our playoff record over the last 3 years, 11-15. You know, I've been saying all year we have a lot to prove. You know, we still have more to prove. That's kind of the next part of it. But we proved something to ourselves that we could take another step. So just looking forward to this challenge, this next challenge for us.
0: Cavs into the conference finals. First conference finals appearance since 2018 when they beat the Celtics in seven. It's their third conference finals appearance without LeBron James. Donovan Mitchell, 26 points, 8 assists, 6 rebounds in the Game 7 win. He spoke with our crew from the NBA on ESPN Radio, Kalena Azubuike and George Sedano.
5: There's a lot of emotion right now, but I think the biggest thing is just like... I think the biggest thing, man, we just collectively, like, I think we found, you know, something as a group. But, you know what I mean? It's a blessing. I can't overlook the fact that it's been 9 years. It's been my whole career without getting to this point, so that's a blessing. But we ain't got much time to celebrate, so we got to get right back to it.
3: You guys bought a massive Cleveland contingent here. That's
5: man, shout out to the Cavs fans. Like, they're everywhere, though. Yeah. This is nuts.
3: My goodness.
5: This is nuts.
3: Talk to me about the adjustment you guys made, because in Game 6, it seemed like the Pistons a lot more single coverage. You guys were getting inside when you wanted to, but then you were making the dish. You were making the right decisions, yeah. Drawing the bigs over. What was that adjustment like for you and as a team?
5: I think the biggest thing in Game 6, you got to give them credit. They came out with more force. They played like it was their Game 7 and we did not. But at the end of the day, it's just about how do you respond. And you know this, right, playing in the league, like, it was a letdown. You know, Game 6 was a letdown. We missed an opportunity. But, you know, fortunately, it's a seven-game series, and we had an opportunity to come out there and get another one on the road. But you got to give them credit. They're not going to go down without a fight. And for us to take that lump, right, to lose a Game 6 on our home floor that way, their crowd came on the road, and for us to come out here and respond was huge.
1: You guys made the trade. You bring in James Harden, a guy to help you get to this point. What has he meant for you and this team?
5: Well, I mean, like, you just look, right? Like, it just allows everybody to kind of do what they do. You know, for me, being aggressive, you know, shout out to Thompson, hell of a defender, right? He's got to pick and choose who.

0: guards. You know what I'm saying? So now we're able to get to the paint. Do you help off James? Do you help off me? Now Evan Mobley's downhill. There's more space. And then when you want to, when he wants to, he can get in the paint and make plays for others. So there's just so many different things that just him being on the basketball court alone, he doesn't have to take a shot. That just changes everything for us. And then when he does get downhill, does get to do whatever he does, man, it's working so far. We got to keep it going.
1: Donovan Mitchell making his first career appearance in the conference finals. He'd been in the conference semis four times previously. Those were losses. Finally gets the win in this one with Cleveland as the Cavs get past the Pistons 125-94 in game seven. Pistons 31-point loss, third largest loss by a 60-win team in NBA postseason history. They trailed by 17 at the half, second largest halftime deficit by a one seed in a game seven. Their coach, J.B. Bickerstaff.
2: This team is awesome, and they're a special group of guys. You know, I couldn't be more appreciative of how they allow us to coach them, work with them every single day, the spirit they carry, their willingness to grow, their willingness to sacrifice, and it's a special group. And, again, I can't be more thankful than to be a part of this and to be able to work with these guys.
3: J.B., just you guys took a step last year, take another big step this year. Playing at home, game seven, especially what you just done in Cleveland, how big of a disappointment?
2: It's not a disappointment at all. I'm not ever will I be disappointed in these guys. These guys every single day give us what they got. So it is not a disappointment. It's a loss, and it's a tough loss. But, you know, that adjective will never be used in this group.
3: It's not, I'm not saying in the guys necessarily, but the season as a whole, and also I'm sure you had higher expectations falling far short of that, I guess, is that at this point.
2: I don't think we fell short of anything. And I don't like the direction of your question, I'll be honest with you. These guys have improved massively and done a great job. Anything other than positivity towards this group, is unacceptable. The turnaround from where we've come from, what these guys have been willing to do. Yeah, everybody wants to win a championship every year. But, you know, how much did you grow? How much did you improve? Did you sacrifice for the greater good of the team? Our guys did that collectively every single day, and we got better. We put ourselves in position to be here. So there's nothing disappointing about this group and the outcome of this.
1: 60-22 in the regular season was Detroit Pistons losing in the conference semifinals as the one seed. The bar was high, but what about the season? ESPN analyst Janae Ogumike.
4: First, I want to put things into context. And, you know, I took my glasses off because I was like, a little emotional because I felt like those guys, they tried so hard this year. You know, I'm a glass half full type of gal. And I feel like people forget that just three seasons ago, this was a team that tied the NBA worst record with 28 straight losses. They were in the gutter. They finished that year, I think, just one game off of the worst record in the league. Three seasons later, Cade Cunningham is in the conversation for MVP. This is a squad that finished number one in the regular season in the East. They got to get Cade some help. He is a bad man. I know we talk about the bad boy Pistons. He's a bad man. And sometimes he has to do, I wouldn't even say sometimes, most of the times he's had to do bad all by himself. That's not sustainable in this NBA. You see so many squads where they have one, two, three, even looking at the Cavaliers, four options, four guys playing really well. And so they need to get more balance offensively to support him. They need to find a better secondary creator. Tobias Harris tried all he could, and Jalen Duren had to do better. He has to improve in these meaningful games. But right now, their universe is around Cade, and they have to find ways to get him more help in the future.
1: Cade Cunningham, 13 points, a career playoff low in the Game 7 loss for the Pistons. SportsCenter All Night, ESPN Radio. Pistons season is over. Cavs advance to the Eastern Conference Finals. Game 1 with the Knicks is Tuesday. Every game from here on out, Conference Finals and NBA Finals here on ESPN Radio, presented by Gusto. Tuesday, Game 1 of the Eastern Conference Finals. Monday, Game 1 of the Western Conference Finals. Coverage at 8 o'clock Eastern, and that Western Conference Final will feature the NBA MVP.
5: According to ESPN, Shams Charania, Shea Gilgeous-Alexander has been named the league's MVP for the second consecutive year.
6: The way things are in this organization, in this city, it breeds success. And it's no coincidence. I'm just lucky to end up here.
1: As he did a year ago, Shea Gilgeous-Alexander named the MVP this season. He ranked second in scoring with just over 31 points per game, shooting a career best 55% from the field, also averaged a career-high 6.5 assists as the Thunder put

0: up the NBA's best record for the second consecutive season. And this marks the fourth straight season that SGA finished in the top five in MVP voting. One of the past two.
1: Honestly speaking, I don't have a tag on it. I don't have a number on it. When it's all said and done, as long as I know I gave everything I had to the game, I'll live with the results. And whatever that looks like, it looks like. Yeah, I don't have a certain amount of accolades I want to collect. I don't have anything I specifically want to do besides win. And as long as I'm giving my everyday, my all, and doing it the right way and my way, I'll live with the results, whatever that looks like. It's special. And not really for me personally, but more so for like the city and the organization. I think someone told me a stat. It's been 4 MVPs in the last 12 years to go through this building, and I don't think that's coincidence. There's a reason why you have success when you come through this program and this facility and this city. Like everything I just mentioned, from the fans, the love they give, to the ownership, the front office, for making things easy, making sure we're getting our work in, the coaches playing the right brand of basketball and holding the right things accountable. The way things are in this organization, in this city, it breeds success. And it's no coincidence. I'm just lucky to end up here.
0: SGA is the fifth active player to be named the MVP in consecutive seasons, seventh player in the last four decades to win multiple MVPs before turning 28. Every retired player to win consecutive MVPs has been inducted into the Hall of Fame. SportsCenter All Night, ESPN Radio, from the NBA to golf in the year's second major, giving us a bit of a surprise on Sunday.
2: Aaron Rye has just hit a beautiful birdie putt on 17, and he drains it from 50 feet. Aaron Rye is unstoppable at Aronimink. He is 9 under par.
3: Aaron Rye. From long range, that's his superpower. 50-foot putts. Listen to this.
4: Sets the putter next to the ball. He takes one practice stroke, then sets the putter behind the ball. Usually takes two or three looks, depending upon the length. Takes two looks, gets that started out on the right. He needs to carry up over the top of the hill, and that's not even going to come close to getting there. Came up way short. That's about 10 feet short. So with that miss right there, Aaron Rye is your 2026 PGA champion at Aronimink. I got to tell you, that was a masterclass performance today by Aaron Rye.
0: Sirius XM PGA Tour Radio final round, 5 under 65. He was 9 under for the week for a 3-shot win over John Rahm and Alex Smalley. Rye becomes the first English-born golfer to win the PGA Championship since Jim Barnes. He won the first two tournaments in 1916 and 1919, which were both match play competitions. Rye ends that 107-year drought for England.
5: Wasn't actually aware of it until yesterday. I think in this room yesterday it was mentioned, which was the first of my knowledge. But yeah, extremely, extremely proud. There's a lot of incredible and historic English players over those 100 years who have gone on to achieve incredible things and had phenomenal careers. But to win this event, and then to be a person that's the first one to have won in such a long time from England is an amazing thing and something to be extremely proud of.
0: Before the tournament at DraftKings, he was 290-1 to win. Rounds of 70, 69, 67, 65. Got better in each round, gets his first career major victory. ESPN analyst Andy North.
6: Well, I think there's a couple of things you look at. You look at actual stat numbers and you look at the eye test. He was great chipping approach shots, number two, putting number five. And that's a great combination. That you do that, you're going to have a great chance. But I thought the eye test, watching him play the last nine holes of a championship, he looked like he was in complete control. He drove it in the fairway, hit it on the greens. One of the only fairways he missed, he drove in the greenside bunker at the drivable 13th. That is the fairway as far as I'm concerned. I mean, he just played beautiful golf, didn't make mistakes, and looked like he never got above out of his comfort zone playing.
0: 23 birdies or better over the course of the week en route to the PGA Championship. How big is the concern with the bullpen? That's next. SportsCenter All Night continues. It's ESPN Radio.
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8: 1 second left. The Cavs are down 2. Will they be down 0-2? Williams holds. Looks the pass. Gets it to James. Here's a 3 for the win.
7: And we're just getting started. 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More SportsCenter All Night coming up next.

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36: That baseball still has the road to Omaha. Softball charting its way to Oklahoma City. And the ACC still represented. Duke is one of the 16 teams still standing after this weekend's regionals. But of those 16 teams remaining, 9 are from the SEC, including Alabama, the top seed in the tournament, which outscored its opponents 20-0 this regional weekend. They sweep the regional without allowing a run. ESPN analyst Tara Henry and Tori Vidalis.
37: They're deep, right? And they can rely on each other throughout the tournament. When you get into postseason, it is so much more about a staff mentality moving forward in this game because of how offensive-minded our sport has become. And now that Alabama has two big arms, really three if you count Caitlin Pelosi, another freshman who's really come and eat up some innings for Alabama, but they allow each other to rest and be a little bit more fresh for this postseason run, and that's what they've been able to do all season.

0: So just playing off of each other and also learning from one another, pushing one another, because anytime you have somebody that's just as good, if not better than you, it makes you want to get that much better every time you show up to that field.
1: I agree with you, Tori. And I also think when you take a look at Alabama, this offense has been really, really impressive. And also, you mentioned the freshman class and Vic Beaudin. How about Anna Roman and Ambry Taylor as well? But we saw Jenna Young get it done today, and then Audrey Vandegrift hitting the long ball. That is production up and down the lineup. And heading into a super regional, that is something that Patrick Murphy loves to see from his team. When you've got pitching, you've got an offense, you can go.
0: Yeah, and how about Jenna Young with two home runs? We're used to seeing the Brooke Wells, yes, the Alexis Papillo, but the freshmen stepping up, and the speedsters too. This team is just athletic and deep, and they can swing it.
2: Alabama getting LSU in the super regionals, one of three supers featuring SEC against SEC. UCLA is also headed to the super regionals off a milestone moment.
3: Megan Grant lifting it high, sending number 40 over the fence.
4: I mean, here I go, not fearing what'll happen. Bang.
3: 40 home runs in a season.
4: Man.
3: Nobody's ever done it.
4: Oh, just goosebumps still in my arms.
2: UCLA beating South Carolina 15-1 run rule. Megan Grant, 89 homers in her career, 40 of them this season. That's an all-time record.
3: Megan, what does it feel like to hit 40 home runs in a season?
5: I mean, it's surreal. When I first started, I did not think, you know, I would ever get to this point, but I guess the hard work pays off, you know.
2: UCLA gets UCF in the Super Regionals next weekend. SportsCenter All Night, ESPN Radio. Speaking of action on the diamond, in New York, Mets and Yankees. Yankees take a 6-3 lead to the bottom of the ninth, but...
6: First pitch, breaking ball hit deep to left field. It's down the line. It's hooking. It is a home run! Tie game! Tie game! Tyrone Taylor tucks it just inside the foul pole. Down the left field line. It's a three-run homer. The Mets have tied it down to their last out here in the bottom of the ninth inning.
2: Well, that ties it up, and so it was on to the 10th. Yankees don't score in the top half, and in the home half,
7: 0-1. Chopper over the mound toward the middle of the infield. Runner coming home. There's no play. Simeon scores. Game over. The Maine Mets, one comeback at a time, have won the series. They win this one in 10, 7-6.
2: Mets' fourth walk-off win this season. 880 ESPN New York, 7-6 in 10. Yankees' fifth walk-off loss this season. Third straight series loss. They finished 2-7 over their nine-game road trip. Outfielder Aaron Judge.
8: Just there were a couple close games, but, you know, just about finishing the job. You know, a couple games here where, you know, we got to close it out, or, you know, some games and extras that we got to, you know, get a couple runs across and just don't get the job done. So the boys are playing hard, though. That's, I think, the biggest thing is guys are playing tough. They're making the plays they need to, but just coming up a little bit short.
2: Yankees losing in 10 after giving up the game-tying three-run homer with two outs in the ninth inning. Yankees 9 blown saves this season. They're most within the first 50 games of a season since 2007. Manager Aaron Boone, concerned about that bullpen?
9: No, I think they're all capable of getting big outs, and they have throughout this year. We just had a terrible road trip where we certainly had some tough ones. That's part of it. We got to, you know, get after it tomorrow.
2: Milwaukee, Baltimore, and the Mets on that road trip. The Chicago matchup on Sunday also went 10 innings.
10: Tying run at third. Caro hits a fly ball out into deep left center field. It's back there. It is gone! Edgar Caro wins it! Shut up!
2: ESPN 1000. White Sox with the 9-8 win in 10. Their first walk-off homer since 2024. Their first walk-off homer against the Cubs since 2003. White Sox get the win. They are 7-1 since May 9th, their best record in an 8-game span this season. Well, we went 7, and it's now final. That's next. 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
5: Good afternoon. This is Paul Keels. As they reach the halfway point of the second round of the PGA Championship at Adirondack in Pennsylvania, it's Aldrich Podgaiter who's still atop the leaderboard, standing at 500 par, one stroke better than Alex Smalley. There's a big group that are two strokes off the lead at minus three. Sahith Theegala, Minwoo Lee, Stefan Jaeger, Jason Day, Chris Gutterup, and Hideki Matsuyama, all two off the pace. Meanwhile, in Cincinnati, second round of the LPGA Kroger Queen City Championship at Macatawa Country Club, it's Jin Young Ko who's atop the leaderboard at 7 under par. She stands one stroke better than Lottie Woad, two better than Lydia Ko. Baseball tonight at Progressive Field, it's the Cincinnati Reds taking on the Cleveland Guardians in the first of their weekend series. Andrew Abbott on the mound for the Reds, who've dropped 7 of their last 10 and hold last place in the National League Central. Tanner Bibee on the mound for the Guardians, who've won 3 in a row and own a one-game lead atop the American League Central Division standings. NBA playoffs tonight, it's Detroit at Cleveland in the Eastern Conference semifinals. Cavaliers hold a 3-2 lead over the Pistons. Western Conference semifinals, San Antonio at Minnesota, where the Spurs lead the Timberwolves by a count of 3-2. From college basketball, after making an appearance in the Final Four, Illinois has given head coach Brad Underwood a contract extension that could run through the 2035 and 36 season. NHL playoffs on hold until tomorrow night. Buffalo skating in Montreal, Game 6 of their second round series. Canadiens lead the Sabres 3-2. This is the Ohio News Network.
6: Your Skynet overnight forecast calls for a chance of showers or thunderstorms. Mostly cloudy skies with a low of 63 degrees. Sunday should be beautiful with sunshine warming up to 82 and a nice southerly wind. For Monday, a slight chance for showers or thunderstorms in the afternoon. Otherwise, it'll be sunny with a high of 88 degrees and breezy. For Skynet weather, I'm Max Crenshaw on ESPN Radio 1430 AM and 105.7 FM.
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1: Cleveland Cavaliers are moving on to the Eastern Conference Finals. They'll take on the New York Knicks. A final score for the Cavs. They win 125-94 in Detroit.
2: The result is surprising, but the way it happened is even more surprising.
3: 125-94. Cavs becoming the third team in NBA history to win a Game 7 on the road by at least 30. Pistons bow out as the top seed, failing to make the Eastern Conference Finals. Cavaliers, backed by Donovan Mitchell, 26 points, 8 assists, 6 rebounds. Jared Allen had 23 points, spoke with NBA on Prime.
4: Jared, I think it's official, especially

0: And we knew that every single possession, every single play was super important.
1: And look, you've been battling alongside Donovan Mitchell for a while now. What stood out to you about the way he steadied this group with his playmaking and scoring tonight?
0: He started out the game not trying to take it over, not trying to score every single basket. He started the game trying to distribute the ball. And I think that's huge for a leader like him, trying to get everybody else going and then getting himself going second.
1: Okay, so quick turnaround. Yeah. Madison Square Garden, yeah. The Knicks, the Eastern Conference Finals, Jared. After silencing this crowd here in Game 7, what are you expecting in that environment on Tuesday?
0: Yeah, we know it's going to be a loud environment. We know that their fans are incredible fans, crazy fans, but we know that we can do it. We came to an incredible arena like this and took over the game. We just have to do it again.
1: Lastly, Eastern Conference Finals. How does that feel?
0: Feels good. We're along this journey. Every step is a step further. We just have a job more to do.
2: Jared Allen with 23. Sam Merrill had 23 as well on 7 of 10 shooting. Game 7 turns into a 31-point road rout for the Cavs. And you heard it here on ESPN Radio. George Sedano, Kalena Azubuike had the call for us. George?
3: Jay, thank you so much. Kalena, the Cavs came in here in a hostile building. This place had energy to begin with here in Detroit. They shut it down pretty quick with nearly a wire-to-wire victory.
4: From the jump, they came out, and you could tell by the way Donovan Mitchell was moving and grooving. He was aggressive and assertive, and Jared Allen came out. He was aggressive and assertive from the jump. You heard it. They were all talking about force. Donovan Mitchell was talking about the force and aggression that they played with, the sense of urgency. They had it. They didn't have it in Game 6. They had it tonight. They made up for it. They took care of the ball a lot of the game. Only 13 turnovers, 31 assists. We were talking about them trusting the pass. They made the adjustment. Get inside, get in the paint, make the right decision. Draw the help in, draw Durant in, dish it off to his man. A lot of times they're making the Pistons bigs look crazy tonight because they're coming over to help. A lot of times they're in the air alone, jumping at them, and the Cavs are making the right pass. They're finishing inside. They got 58 points in the paint, and the Pistons, throughout these playoffs and elimination games, one thing they've done so well is limit the opponent points in the paint. They weren't able to do that tonight because their point of attack defense broke down. Their on-ball defense kind of broke down. They weren't able to keep guys in front of them. The Cavs were driving by them. They were dishing. They were making all the right reads, all the right decisions, and they shot the ball well. And Sam Merrill played incredibly well, knocking down threes.
3: Before we get to the conference finals matchup in the East, 30 seconds on the Pistons season and what you think their offseason should look like.
4: It's disappointing. They had a really good regular season, finishing at the top spot. You were wondering how, okay, Cade with a collapsed lung, how is he going to come into the playoffs? He played amazingly well all throughout the playoffs. Didn't play as well in the last game in a win. You thought he was going to have a bounce back game tonight. 12 points in the first half, 1 point in the second half. He's still the engine. He's still the motorcade. You can ride him. He's only going to get better and better. Cade Cunningham's going to have a chip on his shoulder next season.
3: Now, for sure, I don't think there's any doubt. They'll probably look for a secondary scorer to help him, playmaker. Now, this Knicks-Cavs series, what do you make of it?
4: I'm looking forward to it. I said it, the Knicks are the best three-point shooting team in the league in the playoffs this season. You know what Brunson's going to give you. I think the X factor is Mikal Bridges. I do like the way they've involved Karl-Anthony Towns. They're making sure they play through him at times, let him make decisions, let him attack from the top of the key, get his post-ups in there. He's got to try to dominate. But I do think the Cavs' double bigs, the two agile bigs, could give the Knicks some problems in trying to defend the ISO of a James Harden, and the decision-making there, and Donovan Mitchell, and how tenacious he can prove to be tough for the Knicks. They do have a smaller player in Jalen Brunson on the defensive side. Can the Cavs look to expose him at times and get him switched on to people? But it's going to be a tough battle. It could go 7 games again.
3: Well, we'll see. Hopefully that'll be the case for the NBA fans out there to get another 7-game series. But the Pistons fall short in this one. The Cavs are moving on with a road victory. They will go and face the Knicks in the Eastern Conference Final. Our final score here in Game 7 in Detroit, the Cavs 125, the Pistons 94. For Kalena Azubuike, I'm George Sedano right here on your home for the NBA, ESPN Radio, and the ESPN app. Now let's go back to Jay Reynolds in the studio.
2: All right, George, NBA down to its final four conference finals set to get underway. After dropping the first game of their series with Minnesota, the Spurs bounce back and win the series in 6. Anthony Edwards giving the Spurs.

0: their flowers, saying they were the better team. As for the Wolves getting over that hump moving forward, ESPN senior writer Tim Bontemps.
1: Well, I mean, sure, it'd be nice if they could add a superstar to their roster. They just don't really have the ammunition to theoretically go do that. So it will be interesting to see what their summer looks like. And look, I think whether it's the Timberwolves or any other team in the West that's not Oklahoma City or San Antonio, when you're looking at those two teams going forward, I mean, you've got, arguably the three best players moving forward on the Spurs are all on their rookie deal still, and Victor Wembanyama, Stephon Castle, and Dylan Harper. And the Thunder have, I think two guys over 30 on the entire roster, and their whole core is basically all guys in their early to mid-20s. So, I mean, these two teams should be set up for what has a chance to be one of the all-time iconic rivalries in the history of the league over the next 5 to 10 years, as they go back and forth atop the West. And everybody else has got a titanic challenge to try to catch up and keep up with them. And, Minnesota is probably going to be one of the first teams to really stare down the barrel of that with, Anthony Edwards getting closer to his prime and most of this roster in its 30s.
0: Tuesday, we'll see game one of the Eastern Conference Finals, but Monday, game one of the Western Conference Finals. Timberwolves fell short. Spurs and Thunder's getting underway on Monday. Our coverage here on ESPN Radio begins at 8 o'clock Eastern. Right now, SportsCenter all night. Back to baseball in Anaheim. Dodgers, Angels,
2: 0-1. Swung on, hot shot into left center, a base hit. Here comes Kimmel to score. Ohtani rounding third. He will score. Andy Pages does it again with runners in scoring position. Drives in two. It is 6-0 Dodgers.
0: AM 570 LA Sports. Dodgers outscoring the Angels 31-3 in the three-game series. They win Sunday 10-1. Dodgers' fifth consecutive win. Longest active win streak in Major League Baseball. Shohei Ohtani 3-for-5. Couple of RBI. 8 hits. 8 RBI over his last 4 games. Angels, meanwhile, with their 6th consecutive loss. Dodgers put up 10. So do the Giants.
3: Suarez set the pitch. Bader swings, drives one to right towards the corner. Cortez going back. He's looking up. It is gone! Harrison Bader has hit a grand slam for the Giants. It is an 8-run 8th inning. And Bader fired up as he rounds the bases. Giants have broken it wide open. It's 10-1.
0: KNBR with the call. Giants, as you heard, 8 in the 8th. Their most in an inning since scoring 9 in the 11th inning. A year ago in May at Wrigley, they beat the Athletics on Sunday 10-1. Their 20th win in their 47th game this season. Most games needed to reach 20 wins in a season since 2008. They beat the Athletics in this one. Guardians also put up 10. They beat the Reds 10-3. Guardians' third game scoring double-digit runs this season. 6 homers, most in a game since 2019 against the Yankees. SportsCenter all night, ESPN Radio. Phillies and Pirates, and the Phillies doing something that few have been able to do.
4: Here's the pitch. Stott swings, drives it up the alley, right center field, on the run. Triola won't get it. It'll one-hop the fence. Bohm is in. Marsh is coming in. Garcia's around at third base. A 2-run double for Bryson Stott, and the Phillies lead it 5-0.
0: Sports Radio 94 WIP. Phillies go on to a 6-0 shutout of the Pirates. They're 16-5 since April 25th. Second-best win percentage in baseball during that span. But on Sunday, they got to Paul Skeens. Skeens went 5 innings, gave up 6 hits and 5 earned runs, tied for the most earned runs in his career.
5: Just didn't execute a few pitches, and they did a good job there, so yeah, I'll have to rewatch it. I just didn't execute a few pitches, and they got to him.
6: How challenging is it to navigate a lineup of that caliber?
5: It's challenging, but it's the big leagues. Every lineup's good, so yeah, just got to execute a little more consistently.
7: How have you felt that this team has responded to the doses of adversity you guys have had so far this year?
5: Yeah, I'm not worried about it. I think it's probably a good time for an off day, but I think we're in a good spot going into this next stretch, and not worried about how we'll respond at all.
0: Paul Skeens roughed up on Sunday. Pirates have a three-game losing streak, second

0: longest streak this season. They did have a five-game losing streak at the end of April. Padres and Mariners in the Sunday night game.
1: Here comes the 1-1. Ball drilled deep right field. Going! Gone! Another long homer for Gavin Sheets. Destroyed to right field. 404 feet, his second homer of the game. Pitch, and France serves one out towards shallow center. Rodriguez has to play it on a bounce. Merrill is in. Laureano racing around third. And France with a two-out, two-run single. 7-0 Padres. A five-run sixth inning for San Diego.
0: Rough afternoon for the Mariners. ESPN Radio with the call. Padres an 8-3 win. Mariners are one hit. Padres 28-18 on the season. Half game back of the Dodgers for first place in the National West. Three-game series against the Dodgers coming up starting today in San Diego. Padres picking up their third sweep of the season. Diamondbacks an 8-6 win against the Rockies. Corbin Carroll 2-for-4. Two homers, three RBI, en route to the victory. The Orioles and Nationals.
2: The pitch from Michaelis. Swinging a high fly ball. Deep right field. Wood stops at the wall. That'll do it. Orioles strike again. Their third home run of the afternoon is a sizzler over the wall in right field. And the first of the season for Colton Cowser.
0: WBAL. Orioles go on to a 7-3 win over the Nats. Orioles' third game this season with at least three homers. Blue Jays beat the Tigers 4-1. Vlad Guerrero Jr. 2-for-4 with his third homer of the season. Braves an 8-1 rout of the Red Sox. 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
0: Back on a one-year deal, reunited with his former coach from his days with the Packers, Aaron Rodgers playing again this coming season in Pittsburgh. Right decision for the Steelers? 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
6: It feels like the only decision to me. You know, I think a lot of people who are disappointed, it's like, where do you turn? It's a terrible free agent market. The only really quality player available in a trade was Kyler Murray and Tua. So I don't know. I think it says more about the fact that they just don't believe in Mason Rudolph, Drew Aller, or Will Howard yet. You know, and they feel like Mike McCarthy.
7: First of all, when you say Mason Rudolph yet, he's been there 10 years. Like that. And he has, yet, picked over, he has been picked over so many times. Like, poor Mason Rudolph. Yeah. They just go out on the street and try to find somebody to start over him. He's like the woman that's like, are you going to keep coming back to me? And, you know, I mean, poor. Yeah. But anyway, go ahead.
6: Yeah, they still have a guy behind Aaron Rodgers that they trust. And if you're Mike McCarthy, you feel like you have a familiar face. Maybe that pairing works out. So I get why you do it. I don't know what else they would have done. What's the other option?
7: Well, there isn't another option. I mean, you're right. I mean, the other option would be go sign Kyler Murray. You know, is that an upgrade? Maybe, but you can't just sign Kyler Murray for 1 year. You're committing to him for at least two or three. And I can understand how you would decide, I don't want to be in the Kyler Murray business. Well, Aaron Rodgers, the things I was most worried about with Aaron Rodgers, he kind of didn't have that happen last year. I mean, he wasn't particularly great, but he also didn't blow the team up. So I guess the theory is he'll just not blow the team up for another year. And Mike McCarthy, maybe he gets, I don't know what he's going to get out of him that anybody else would. But you're just basically signing up for another year of mediocrity. They're not going to be a contender. And, you know, you fired Mike Tomlin, and you're probably going 9-8 again.
0: Or worse, and get a better draft pick. Aaron Rodgers, one-year deal worth up to $25 million. He's expected to include a base salary between $22 and $23 million. SportsCenter All Night continues. It's ESPN Radio.
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0: Good afternoon. This is Paul Keels. As they reach the half.

0: Halfway point of the second round of the PGA Championship at Adirondack in Pennsylvania. It's Aldrich Podgaiter, who's still atop the leaderboard, standing at 500 par, one stroke better than Alex Smalley. There's a big group that are two strokes off the lead at minus three. Sahith Theegala, Minwoo Lee, Stefan Jaeger, Jason Day, Chris Gutterup, and Hideki Matsuyama, all two off the pace. Meanwhile, in Cincinnati, second round of the LPGA Kroger Queen City Championship at Macatewa Country Club, it's Jin Young Ko, who's atop the leaderboard at 7-under par. She stands one stroke better than Lottie Woad, two better than Lydia Ko. Baseball tonight at Progressive Field. It's the Cincinnati Reds taking on the Cleveland Guardians in the first of their weekend series. Andrew Abbott on the mound for the Reds, who've dropped 7 of their last 10 and hold last place in the National League Central. Tanner Bibee on the mound for the Guardians, who've won 3 in a row and own a one-game lead atop the American League Central Division standings. NBA playoffs tonight. It's Detroit at Cleveland in the Eastern Conference semifinals. Cavaliers hold a 3-2 lead over the Pistons. Western Conference semifinals, San Antonio at Minnesota, where the Spurs lead the Timberwolves by a count of 3-2. From college basketball, after making an appearance in the Final Four, Illinois has given head coach Brad Underwood a contract extension that could run through the 2035 and 36 season. NHL playoffs on hold until tomorrow night. Buffalo skating in Montreal, Game 6 of their second-round series. Canadiens lead the Sabres 3-2. This is the Ohio News Network.
1: Your Skynet overnight forecast calls for a chance of showers or thunderstorms, mostly cloudy skies with a low of 63 degrees. Sunday should be beautiful with sunshine warming up to 82 and a nice southerly wind. For Monday, a slight chance for showers or thunderstorms in the afternoon. Otherwise, it'll be sunny with a high of 88 degrees and breezy. For Skynet weather, I'm Max Crenshaw on ESPN Radio 1430 AM and 105.7 FM.
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0: 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Super regional action next weekend on ESPN. 9 of the 16 teams from the SEC. 6 could reach Oklahoma City. There will be a minimum of 3. 3 of the super regionals are SEC against SEC. Texas, meanwhile, gets Arizona State. Longhorns outscoring their opponents 25-1 this season.
7: Best part of Texas's game right now is...
8: That's a toss-up, honestly.
7: There may not even be an answer to that question.
8: What's funny is we've talked so much about Texas and the lull that they've had in April, so it's amazing to see them come out. The reigning national champions, might I add, they know what it takes to get to the World Series, and they know what it takes to win it. And I think behind the arm of Teagan Kavan and now an offense that is suddenly finding their stride again, I don't know which one you'd pick.
0: Longhorns outscored their opponents 25-1 this weekend. Super Regionals next weekend on ESPN. Twins a 5-4 win over the Brewers on Sunday. Brewers stranding the tying run at third in the ninth inning. Rays double up the Marlins 6-3. Rays third time winning 30 of their first 45 games of the season. SportsCenter All Night ESPN Radio. As for Sunday's top sounds, John Ryder.
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0: East semis in Detroit, and defense leading to offense for the Cavs as they won in convincing fashion. George Sedano and Kalena Azubuike with the call on ESPN Radio.
1: Back to Sasser. They dump it into Duren. Duren blocked from behind by Mobley, and it back. Mobley gets it back from Duren. They kick it to the corner. Strus wide open for three. Strus! The Strus is loose. He buries a three.
2: It's too much.
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0: Now to the NCAA softball regionals, and what a season it's been for UCLA slugger Megan Grant. 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
4: And nobody's ever done it. 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
0: And a surprise winner of the PGA Championship, Englishman Aaron Rye holds off John Rahm and other stars. 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
4: Aaron Rye has just hit a beautiful birdie putt on 17, and he drains it from 50 feet. Aaron Rye is unstoppable at Aronimink.
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0: The baseball and the Giants explode in the eighth against the A's. The call on KNBR.
6: Suarez set the pitch. Bader swings, drives one to right towards the corner. Cortez going back. He's looking up. It is gone! Harrison Bader has hit a grand slam for the Giants. It is an eight-run eighth inning, and Bader fired up as he rounds the bases. Giants have broken it wide open. It's 10-1.
3: Number one.
0: JR Topsound, an exciting finish on the south side of Chicago. The White Sox walk off the Cubs in 10. The final call on ESPN 1000.
7: Tying run at third. Carroll hits a fly ball out into deep left center field. It's back there. It is.
8: White Sox led 7-4 entering the ninth and needed 10 to win it. Sports Center All Night ESPN Radio. Cleveland taking game 7 at Detroit Sunday. Cavs, Knicks now for the Eastern Conference Finals. ESPN analyst Shanae Ogumike.
9: This is lit. We've got two teams that are playing really great basketball in the Eastern Conference Finals, the Knicks and the Cavs. And guess what? The matchups are amazing. I think that the first 40 minutes are going to be dictated by the paint. I love this paint matchup between Karl-Anthony Towns taking on Evan Mobley and Jared Allen. Cat, we've seen in the postseason, he's already had multiple triple-doubles. They sort of revitalize how you view Karl-Anthony Towns, because before we thought, oh, he's a three-point shooter. I'm the best proclaimed, you know, shooting big man, but then he's been able to have passing games similar to the Cleveland Cavalier front court. Those two have equally been dynamic as a tandem. Mobley off the dribble, Allen with force and authority, and I love how they're talking about, I think it was Coach Kenny Atkinson, saying, hey, he's our X factor, even though we thought it was Mobley. So if you think about the paint, the first 40 minutes, I think, will be dictated there. If Cat's passing can really dictate, or will it be the other side? But lastly, I'll say this. The final 8 minutes, the closing time, the winning time, my goodness, we might have a shootout.
8: We will see. Game one coming up Tuesday. Spurs Thunder for game one of the Western Conference Final coming up on Monday. We'll have every game here on ESPN Radio. Our coverage begins at 8 o'clock Eastern. A century-long drought ends near Philly. That's next. SportsCenter All Night continues. It's ESPN Radio.
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16: Inbounds goes to Cunningham, who sealed off Heidemann and banks it in. Another double-double for CC. She's got 19 points and 10 assists.
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18: 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We had three teams slotted into the conference finals in the NBA, two in the West, and in the East, the Knicks. New York awaiting the winner between the Cavs and the Pistons. Detroit, the top seed in the Eastern Conference, facing a Game 7. Home team won the first four games of the series. Then the Cavs took Game 5 at Detroit, but the Pistons returned the favor with a Game 6 win in Cleveland. So, Game 7 back in Detroit. Would that be good news or bad news, given the two separate trends for the home teams in the series? We would get the answer relatively early.
19: Schroeder smells blood, drives, Nash dribble, kicks it to the corner. Three ball for Merrill is good. 41-26 Cavs as they extend their lead to 15. A 10-0 run for Cleveland.
20: Here's Mitchell.
19: weaving through traffic into the paint, off the glass and in. Mitchell extends the lead to 20, and J.B. Bickerstaff.

0: has seen enough. He calls timeout. 55-35 Cavs with 2:53 to go in the second.
1: Up 20 there. The Cavs would lead by 17 at the half, and then
0: Mobley on the drive. Finds Allen in the paint. Allen turn around, tries to duck under, flips it up and good. Timeout Pistons as the lead is ballooned to 72-49. A 23-point lead. Now flips it to Schroeder on the right wing. Guarded by Harris. They get it back to Mitchell. Mitchell on the right wing on Harris. Step back three on the way. Mitchell, nothing but net. 95-69, up to 26 points here with the lead for the Cavs. Mitchell with 24.
2: And now Mitchell is styling on him too, celebrating after that one. Got Tobias Harris again.
0: Mitchell hangs, fires, misses, gets his own rebound and put back. And that right there explains the night for the Pistons. Donovan Mitchell is going in there, getting his own rebound and put back.
2: He's literally running circles around the Pistons. He's moving at a different speed right now.
1: George Sedano and Kalena Azubuike had the call right here on ESPN Radio. Cavs led by as much as 35. They win it by 31, 125-94 at Detroit. They take the series in seven. Cavs, the third team in NBA history to win a Game 7 on the road by 30 or more. Cavs are the second team since 1976 to have four 20-point scorers in a Game 7. Their coach, Kenny Atkinson.
3: When we play with force, it's really the key. Like force on both ends with our talent, we're really hard to beat. You know, the question we got to answer, and we talked about in the locker room, is we can't have force letdowns, you know, like Game 6, where we were not the forceful team. But tonight we were. That was the whole difference, our force on both ends. You know, and everybody says, it doesn't mean that. No, it does mean something. I think it does. I think this was the next step for us. You know, first day of training camp, I put up the playoff record over the last 3 years, 11-15. You know, I've been saying all year we have a lot to prove. You know, we still have more to prove. That's kind of the next part of it. But we proved something to ourselves that we could take that, you know, another step. So just looking forward to this next challenge for us.
1: Cavs into the conference finals. First conference finals appearance since 2018 when they beat the Celtics in seven. It's their third conference finals appearance without LeBron James. Donovan Mitchell, 26 points, 8 assists, 6 rebounds in the Game 7 win. He spoke with our crew from the NBA on ESPN Radio, Kalena Azubuike and George Sedano.
4: There's a lot of emotion right now, but I think the biggest thing is just like... I think the biggest thing, man, we just collectively, like, I think we found, you know, something as a group. But, you know what I mean? It's a blessing. I can't overlook the fact that it's been 9 years. It's been my whole career without getting to this point, so that's a blessing. But we ain't got much time to celebrate, so we got to get right back to it.
5: You guys bought a massive Cleveland contingent here. That's
4: man, shout out to the Cavs fans. Like, they're everywhere, though. Yeah. This is nuts.
5: My goodness.
4: This is nuts.
5: Talk to me about the adjustment you guys made, because in Game 6, it seemed like the Pistons a lot more single coverage. You guys were getting inside when you wanted to, but then you were making the dish. You were making the right decisions, yeah. Drawing the bigs over. What was that adjustment like for you and as a team?
4: I think the biggest thing in Game 6, you got to give them credit. They came out with more force. They played like it was their Game 7 and we did not. But at the end of the day, it's just about how do you respond. And you know this, right, playing in the league, like, it was a letdown. You know, Game 6 was a letdown. We missed an opportunity. But, you know, fortunately, it's a seven-game series, and we had an opportunity to come out there and get another one on the road. But you got to give them credit. They're not going to go down without a fight. And for us to take that lump, right, to lose a Game 6 on our home floor that way, their crowd came on the road, and for us to come out here and respond was huge.
0: You guys made the trade. You bring in James Harden, a guy to help you get to this point. What has he meant for you and this team?
4: Well, I mean, like, you just look, right? Like, it just allows everybody to kind of do what they do. You know, for me, being aggressive, you know, shout out to Thompson, hell of a defender, right? He's got to pick and choose who he guards. You know what I'm saying? So now we're able to get to the paint. Do you help off James? Do you help off me? Now Evan Mobley's downhill. There's more space. And then when you want to, when he wants to, he can get in the paint and make plays for others. So there's just so many different things that just him being on the basketball court alone, he doesn't have to take a shot. That just changes everything for us. And then when he does get downhill, does get to do whatever he does, man, it's working so far. We got to keep it going.
1: Donovan Mitchell making his first career appearance in the conference finals. He'd been in the conference semis 4 times previously. Those were losses. Finally,

0: gets the win in this one with Cleveland as the Cavs get past the Pistons 125-94 in game seven. Pistons 31-point loss, third largest loss by a 60-win team in NBA postseason history. They trailed by 17 at the half, second largest halftime deficit by a one seed in a game seven. Their coach, J.B. Bickerstaff.
1: This team is awesome, and they're a special group of guys. You know, I couldn't be more appreciative of how they allow us to coach them, work with them every single day, the spirit they carry, their willingness to grow, their willingness to sacrifice. And it's a special group. And, again, I can't be more thankful than to be a part of this and to be able to work with these guys.
2: J.B., just you guys took a step last year, take another big step this year. Playing at home, game seven, especially what you've just done in Cleveland, how big of a disappointment?
1: It's not a disappointment at all. I'm not ever will I be disappointed in these guys. These guys every single day give us what they got. So it is not a disappointment. It's a loss, and it's a tough loss. But, you know, that adjective will never be used as this group.
2: It's not, I'm not saying in the guys necessarily, but the season as a whole, and also I'm sure you had higher expectations falling far short of that, I guess, is that at this point.
1: I don't think we fell short of anything. And I don't like the direction of your question, I'll be honest with you. Like, these guys have improved massively and done a great job. Anything other than positivity towards this group, like, is unacceptable. You know, the turnaround from where we've come from, what these guys have been willing to do. Yeah, we, you know, everybody wants to win a championship every year. But, you know, how much did you grow? How much did you improve? Did you sacrifice for the greater good of the team? Our guys did that collectively every single day, and we got better. We put ourselves in position to be here. So there's nothing disappointing about you know, this group and the outcome of this.
0: 60-22 in the regular season was Detroit Pistons losing in the conference semifinals as the one seed. The bar was high, but what about the season? ESPN analyst Jhené Ogumike.
3: First, I want to put things into context. And, you know, I took my glasses off because I was like, oh, you know, a little emotional because I felt like those guys, they tried so hard this year. You know, I'm a glass half full type of gal. And I feel like people forget that just three seasons ago, this was a team that tied the NBA worst record with 28 straight losses. They were in the gutter. They finished that year, I think, just one game off of the worst record in the league. Three seasons later, Cade Cunningham is in the conversation for MVP. This is a squad that finished number one in the regular season in the East. They got to get Cade some help. He is a bad man. I know we talk about the bad boy Pistons. He's a bad man. And sometimes he has to do, I wouldn't even say sometimes, most of the times he's had to do bad all by himself. That's not sustainable in this NBA. You see so many squads where they have one, two, three, even looking at the Cavaliers, four options, four guys playing really well. And so they need to get more balance offensively to support him. They need to find a better secondary creator. Tobias Harris tried all he could, and Jalen Duren had to do better. He has to improve in these meaningful games. But right now, their universe is around Cade, and they have to find ways to get him more help in the future.
0: Cade Cunningham, 13 points, a career playoff low in the Game 7 loss for the Pistons. SportsCenter All Night, ESPN Radio. Pistons season is over. Cavs advance to the Eastern Conference Finals. Game 1 with the Knicks is Tuesday. Every game from here on out, Conference Finals and NBA Finals here on ESPN Radio, presented by Gusto. Tuesday, Game 1 of the Eastern Conference Finals. Monday, Game 1 of the Western Conference Finals. Coverage at 8 o'clock Eastern. And that Western Conference Final will feature the NBA MVP.
4: According to ESPN, Shams Charania, Shea Gilgeous-Alexander has been named the league's MVP for the second consecutive year.
5: The way things are in this organization, in this city, it breeds success. And it's no coincidence. I'm just lucky to end up here.
0: As he did a year ago, Shea Gilgeous-Alexander named the MVP this season. He ranked second in scoring with just over 31 points per game, shooting a career best 55% from the field, also averaged a career-high 6.5 assists as the Thunder put up the NBA's best record for the second consecutive season. And this marks the fourth straight season that SGA finished in the top five in MVP voting. One of the past two.
5: Honestly speaking, I don't have a tag on it. I don't have a number on it. When it's all said and done, as long as I know I gave everything I had to the game. I'll live with the results. And whatever that looks like, it looks like. Yeah, I don't have a certain amount of accolades I want to collect. I don't have anything I specifically want to do besides win. And as long as I'm giving my every day, my all,

0: and doing it the right way and my way, I'll live with the results, whatever that looks like. It's special. And not really for me personally, but more so for like the city and the organization. I think like, someone told me a stat, it's been 4 MVPs in the last 12 years to go through this building. And I don't think that's coincidence. There's a reason why you have success when you come through this program and this facility and this city. Like everything I just mentioned, from the fans, the love they give, to the ownership, the front office, for making things easy, making sure we're getting our work in, the coaches playing the right brand of basketball and holding the right things accountable. The way things are in this organization, in this city, it breeds success. And it's no coincidence. I'm just lucky to end up here.
1: SGA is the 5th active player to be named the MVP in consecutive seasons, 7th player in the last 4 decades to win multiple MVPs before turning 28. Every retired player to win consecutive MVPs has been inducted into the Hall of Fame. SportsCenter All Night, ESPN Radio, from the NBA to golf in the year's 2nd major, giving us a bit of a surprise on Sunday.
2: Aaron Rye has just hit a beautiful birdie putt on 17, and he drains it from 50 feet. Aaron Rye is unstoppable at Aronimink. He is 9 under par.
3: Aaron Rye. From long range, that's his superpower. 50-foot putts. Listen to this.
4: Sets the putter next to the ball. He takes one practice stroke, then sets the putter behind the ball. Usually takes 2 or 3 looks, depending upon the length. Takes 2 looks, gets that started out on the right. He needs to carry up over the top of the hill, and that's not even going to come close to getting there. Came up way short. That's about 10 feet short. So with that miss right there, Aaron Rye is your 2026 PGA champion at Aronimink. I got to tell you, that was a masterclass performance today by Aaron Rye.
1: Sirius XM PGA Tour Radio final round, 5 under 65. He was 9 under for the week for a 3-shot win over John Rahm and Alex Smalley. Rye becomes the first English-born golfer to win the PGA Championship since Jim Barnes. He won the first 2 tournaments in 1916 and 1919, which were both match play competitions. Rye ends that 107-year drought for England.
5: Wasn't actually aware of it until yesterday. I think in this room yesterday it was mentioned, which was the first of my knowledge. But yeah, extremely, extremely proud. There's a lot of incredible and historic English players over those 100 years who have gone on to achieve incredible things and had phenomenal careers. But to win this event, and then to be, a person that's the first one to have won in such a long time from England is an amazing thing, and something to be extremely proud of.
1: Before the tournament at DraftKings, he was 290-1 to win. Rounds of 70, 69, 67, 65. Got better in each round, gets his first career major victory. ESPN analyst Andy North.
6: Well, I think there's a couple of things you look at. You look at actual stat numbers, and you look at the eye test. He was great chipping approach shots, number 2, putting, number 5. And that's a great combination. That you do that, you're going to have a great chance. But I thought the eye test, watching him play the last 9 holes of a championship, he looked like he was in complete control. He drove it in the fairway, hit it on the greens. One of the only fairways he missed, he drove in the greenside bunker at the drivable 13th. That is the fairway as far as I'm concerned. I mean, he just played beautiful golf, didn't make mistakes, and looked like he never got above out of his comfort zone playing.
1: 23 birdies or better over the course of the week en route to the PGA Championship. How big is the concern with the bullpen? That's next. SportsCenter All Night continues. It's ESPN Radio.
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12: But add to that, baseball still has the road to Omaha. Softball charting its way to Oklahoma City. And the ACC still represented. Duke is one of the 16 teams still standing after this weekend's regionals. But of those 16 teams remaining, 9 are from the SEC, including Alabama, the top seed in the tournament, which outscored its opponents 20-0. This regional weekend, they sweep the regional without allowing a run. ESPN analyst Tara Henry and Tori Vidalis.
13: They're deep, right? And they can rely on each other throughout the tournament. When you get into postseason, it is so much more about a staff mentality moving forward in this game because of how offensive-minded our sport has become. And now that Alabama has 2 big arms, really 3 if you count Kalen Pelosi, another freshman who's really come and eat up some innings for Alabama, but they allow each other to rest and be a little bit more fresh for this postseason run, and that's what they've been able to do all season. So just playing off of each other and also learning from one another, pushing one another, because anytime you have somebody that's just as good, if not better than you, it makes you want to get that much better every time you show up to that field.
14: I agree with you, Tori, and I also think when you take a look at Alabama, this offense has been really, really impressive, and also you mentioned the freshman class and Vic Bowden. How about Anna Roman and Ambry Taylor as well? But we saw Jenna Young get it done today, and then Audrey Vandergrift hitting the long ball. That is production up and down the lineup, and heading into a super regional.

0: That is something that Patrick Murphy loves to see from his team. When you've got pitching, you've got an offense, you can go.
1: Yeah, and how about Jenna Young with two home runs? We're used to seeing the Brooke Wells, yes, the Alexis Papillo, but the freshmen stepping up and the speedsters too. This team is just athletic and deep, and they can swing it.
2: Alabama getting LSU in the Super Regionals, one of three supers featuring SEC against SEC. UCLA is also headed to the Super Regionals off a milestone moment.
3: Megan Grant lifting it high, sending number 40 over the fence.
4: I mean, here I go, not fearing what'll happen. Bang.
3: 40 home runs in a season.
4: And
3: nobody's ever done it.
4: Oh, just goosebumps still in my arms.
2: UCLA beating South Carolina 15-1 run rule. Megan Grant, 89 homers in her career, 40 of them this season. That's an all-time record.
3: Megan, what does it feel like to hit 40 home runs in a season?
5: I mean, it's surreal. When I first started, I did not think, you know, I would ever get to this point, but I guess the hard work pays off, you know.
2: UCLA gets UCF in the Super Regionals next weekend. SportsCenter All Night, ESPN Radio. Speaking of action on the diamond, in New York, Mets and Yankees. Yankees take a 6-3 lead to the bottom of the ninth, but...
6: First pitch, breaking ball hit deep to left field. It's down the line. It's hooking. It is a home run! Tie game! Tie game! Tyrone Taylor tucks it just inside the foul pole. Down the left field line. It's a three-run homer. The Mets have tied it down to their last out here in the bottom of the ninth inning.
2: Well, that ties it up, and so it was on to the 10th. Yankees don't score in the top half and in the home half.
7: 0-1. Chopper over the mound toward the middle of the infield. Runner coming home. There's no play. Simeon scores. Game over. The Maine Mets, one comeback at a time, have won the series. They win this one in 10, 7-6.
2: Mets' fourth walk-off win this season. 880 ESPN New York, 7-6 in 10. Yankees' fifth walk-off loss this season. Third straight series loss. They finished 2-7 over their nine-game road trip. Outfielder Aaron Judge.
8: There were a couple close games, but, you know, just about finishing the job. You know, a couple games here where, you know, we got to close it out, or, you know, some games and extras that we got to, you know, get a couple runs across and just don't get the job done. So the boys are playing hard, though. I think the biggest thing is guys are playing tough. They're making the plays they need to, but just coming up a little bit short.
2: Yankees losing in 10 after giving up the game-tying three-run homer with two outs in the ninth inning. Yankees 9 blown saves this season. They're most within the first 50 games of a season since 2007. Manager Aaron Boone, concerned about that bullpen?
9: No, I think they're all capable of getting big outs, and they have throughout this year. We just had a terrible road trip where we certainly had some tough ones. That's part of it. We got to, you know, get after it tomorrow.
2: Milwaukee, Baltimore, and the Mets on that road trip. The Chicago matchup on Sunday also went 10 innings.
10: Tying run at third. Caro hits a fly ball out into deep left center field. It's back there.
2: ESPN 1000, White Sox with the 9-8 win in 10, their first walk-off homer since 2024. Their first walk-off homer against the Cubs since 2003. White Sox get the win. They are 7-1 since May 9th, their best record in an 8-game span this season. Well, we went 7, and it's now final. That's next. 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
3: Good afternoon. This is Paul Keels. As they reach the halfway point of the second round of the PGA Championship at Adirondack in Pennsylvania, it's Aldrich Podgaiter who's still atop the leaderboard, standing at 500 par, one stroke better than Alex Smalley. There's a big group that are two strokes off the lead at minus three. Sahith Theegala, Minwoo Lee, Stefan Jaeger, Jason Day, Chris Gunderup, and Hideki Matsuyama, all two off the pace. Meanwhile, in Cincinnati, second round of the LPGA Kroger Queen City Championship at Macatawa Country Club, it's Jin Young Ko, who's atop the leaderboard at 7-under par. She stands one stroke better than Lottie Woad, two better than Lydia Ko. Baseball tonight at Progressive Field, it's the Cincinnati Reds taking on the Cleveland Guardians in the first of their weekend series. Andrew Abbott on the mound for the Reds, who've dropped 7 of their last 10 and hold last place in the National League Central. Tanner Bibee on the mound for the Guardians, who've won 3 in a row and own a one-game lead atop the American League Central Division standings. NBA playoffs tonight. It's Detroit at Cleveland in the Eastern Conference semifinals. Cavaliers hold a 3-2 lead over the Pistons. Western Conference semifinals, San Antonio at Minnesota, where the Spurs lead the Timberwolves by a count of 3-2. From college basketball, after making an appearance in the Final Four, Illinois has given head coach Brad Underwood a contract extension that could run through the 2035 and 36 season. NHL playoffs on hold until tomorrow night. Buffalo skating in Montreal, Game 6. Their second-round series, Canadians lead the Sabres 3-2. This is the Ohio News Network.
4: Your Skynet overnight forecast calls for a chance of showers or thunderstorms, mostly cloudy skies with a low of 63 degrees. Sunday should be beautiful with sunshine warming up to 82 and a nice southerly wind. For Monday, a slight chance for showers or thunderstorms in the afternoon. Otherwise, it'll be sunny with a high of 88 degrees and breezy. For Skynet weather, I'm Max Crenshaw on ESPN Radio 1430 AM and 105.7 FM.
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7: The Cleveland Cavaliers are moving on to the Eastern Conference Finals. They'll take on the New York Knicks. A final score for the Cavs. They win 125-94 in Detroit.
8: The result is surprising, but the way it happened is even more surprising.
9: 125-94. Cavs becoming the third team in NBA history to win a Game 7 on the road by at least 30. Pistons bow out as the top seed, failing to make the Eastern Conference Finals. Cavaliers, backed by Donovan Mitchell, 26 points, 8 assists, 6 rebounds. Jared Allen had 23 points, spoke with NBA on Prime.
10: Jared, I think it's official, especially in these playoffs. Game 7, Jared Allen is real.
11: Trying to get everybody else going and then getting himself going second.
10: Okay, so quick turnaround. Yeah. Madison Square Garden, yeah. The Knicks.

0: Jared.
1: Absolutely.
0: After silencing this crowd here in Game 7, what are you expecting in that environment on Tuesday?
1: Yeah, we know it's going to be a loud environment. We know that their fans are incredible fans, crazy fans, but we know that we can do it. We came to an incredible arena like this and took over the game. We just have to do it again.
0: Lastly, Eastern Conference Finals. How does that feel?
1: Feels good. We're along this journey. Every step is a step further. We just have a job more to do.
2: Jared Allen with 23. Sam Merrill had 23 as well on 7 of 10 shooting. Game 7 turns into a 31-point road rout for the Cavs. And you heard it here on ESPN Radio. George Sedano, Kalena Azubuike had the call for us. George?
3: Jay, thank you so much. Kalena, the Cavs came in here in a hostile building. This place had energy to begin with here in Detroit. They shut it down pretty quick with nearly a wire-to-wire victory.
4: From the jump, they came out. And you could tell by the way Donovan Mitchell was moving and grooving. He was aggressive and assertive, and Jared Allen came out. He was aggressive and assertive from the jump. You heard it. They were all talking about force. Donovan Mitchell was talking about the force and aggression that they played with, the sense of urgency. They had it. They didn't have it in Game 6. They had it tonight. They made up for it. They took care of the ball a lot of the game. Only 13 turnovers, 31 assists. We were talking about them trusting the pass. They made the adjustment. Get inside, get in the paint, make the right decision. Draw the help in, draw Durin in, dish it off to his man. A lot of times they're making the Pistons bigs look crazy tonight because they're coming over to help. A lot of times they're in the air alone, jumping at them, and the Cavs are making the right pass. They're finishing inside. They got 58 points in the paint, and the Pistons, throughout these playoffs and elimination games, one thing they've done so well is limit the opponent points in the paint. They weren't able to do that tonight because their point of attack defense broke down. Their on-ball defense kind of broke down. They weren't able to keep guys in front of them. The Cavs were driving by them. They were dishing. They were making all the right reads, all the right decisions, and they shot the ball well. And Sam Merrill played incredibly well, knocking down threes.
3: Before we get to the conference finals matchup in the East, 30 seconds on the Pistons season and what you think their offseason should look like.
4: It's disappointing. They had a really good regular season, finishing at the top spot. You were wondering how, okay, Cade with a collapsed lung, how is he going to come into the playoffs? He played amazingly well all throughout the playoffs. Didn't play as well in the last game in a win. You thought he was going to have a bounce back game tonight. 12 points in the first half. 1 point in the second half. He's still the engine. He's still the motorcade. You can ride him. He's only going to get better and better. Cade Cunningham's going to have a chip on his shoulder next season.
3: Now, for sure, I don't think there's any doubt. They'll probably look for a secondary scorer to help him, playmaker. Now, this Knicks-Cavs series, what do you make of it?
4: I'm looking forward to it. I said it. The Knicks are the best three-point shooting team in the league in the playoffs this season. You know what Brunson's going to give you. I think the X factor is Mikal Bridges. I do like the way they've involved Karl-Anthony Towns. They're making sure they play through him at times, let him make decisions, let him attack from the top of the key, get his post-ups in there. He's got to try to dominate. But I do think the Cavs' double bigs, the two agile bigs, could give the Knicks some problems in trying to defend the ISO of a James Harden and the decision-making there and Donovan Mitchell and how tenacious he can be can prove to be tough for the Knicks. They do have a smaller player in Jalen Brunson on the defensive side. Can the Cavs look to expose him at times and get him switched on to people? But it's going to be a tough battle. It could go 7 games again.
3: Well, we'll see. Hopefully that'll be the case for the NBA fans out there to get another 7-game series. But the Pistons fall short in this one. The Cavs are moving on with a road victory. They will go and face the Knicks in the Eastern Conference Final. Our final score here in Game 7 in Detroit, the Cavs 125, the Pistons 94. For Kalena Azubuike, I'm George Sedano right here on your home for the NBA, ESPN Radio, and the ESPN app. Now let's go back to Jay Reynolds in the studio.
2: All right, George, NBA down to its final four conference finals set to get underway. After dropping the first game of their series with Minnesota, the Spurs bounce back and win the series in 6. Anthony Edwards giving the Spurs their flowers, saying they were the better team. As for the Wolves getting over that hump moving forward, ESPN senior writer Tim Bontemps.
5: Well, I mean, sure, it'd be nice if they could add a superstar to their roster. They just don't really have the ammunition to theoretically go do that. So it will be interesting to see what their summer looks like. And look, I think whether it's the Timberwolves or any other team in the West that's not Oklahoma City or San Antonio, when you're looking at those two teams going forward, I mean, you've got

0: you know, arguably the three best players moving forward on the Spurs are all on their rookie deal still, and Victor Wembanyama, Stephon Castle, and Dylan Harper. And the Thunder have, you know, I think two guys over 30 on the entire roster, and their whole core is basically all guys in their early to mid-20s. So, I mean, these two teams should be set up for what has a chance to be one of the all-time iconic rivalries in the history of the league over the next 5 to 10 years, as they go back and forth atop the West. And everybody else has got a titanic challenge to try to catch up and keep up with them. And, you know, Minnesota is probably going to be one of the first teams to really stare down the barrel of that with, you know, Anthony Edwards getting closer to his prime and most of this roster in its 30s.
1: Tuesday, we'll see game one of the Eastern Conference Finals, but Monday, game one of the Western Conference Finals. Timberwolves fell short. Spurs and Thunder's getting underway on Monday. Our coverage here on ESPN Radio begins at 8 o'clock Eastern. Right now, SportsCenter all night. Back to baseball in Anaheim. Dodgers, Angels.
2: 0-1. Swung on. Hot shot into left center. A base hit. Here comes Kim in to score. Ohtani rounding third. He will score. Andy Páez does it again with runners in scoring position. Drives in two. It is 6-0 Dodgers.
1: AM 570 LA Sports. Dodgers outscoring the Angels 31-3 in the three-game series. They win Sunday 10-1. Dodgers' fifth consecutive win. Longest active win streak in Major League Baseball. Shohei Ohtani, 3-for-5, couple of RBI, 8 hits, 8 RBI over his last 4 games. Angels, meanwhile, with their 6th consecutive loss. Dodgers put up 10. So did the Giants.
3: Suarez set the pitch. Bader swings, drives one to right towards the corner. Cortez going back. He's looking up. It is gone! Harrison Bader has hit a grand slam for the Giants. It is an 8-run 8th inning. And Bader fired up as he rounds the bases. Giants have broken it wide open. It's 10-1.
1: KNBR with the call. Giants, as you heard, 8 in the 8th. They're most in an inning since scoring 9 in the 11th inning a year ago in May at Wrigley. They beat the Athletics on Sunday 10-1, their 20th win in their 47th game this season. Most games needed to reach 20 wins in a season since 2008. They beat the Athletics in this one. Guardians also put up 10. They beat the Reds 10-3. Guardians' third game scoring double-digit runs this season. 6 homers, most of the game since 2019 against the Yankees. SportsCenter all night, ESPN Radio. Phillies and Pirates, and the Phillies doing something that few have been able to do.
4: Here's the pitch. Stott swings, drives it up the alley, right center field, on the run. Triolo won't get it. It'll one-hop the fence. Bohm is in. Marsh is coming in. Garcia's around at third base. A 2-run double for Bryson Stott, and the Phillies lead it 5-0.
1: Sports Radio 94 WIP. Phillies go on to a 6-0 shutout of the Pirates. They're 16-5 since April 25th. Second-best win percentage in baseball during that span. But on Sunday, they got to Paul Skeens. Skeens went 5 innings, gave up 6 hits and 5 earned runs, tied for the most earned runs in his career.
5: Just didn't execute a few pitches, and they did a good job there, so yeah, I'll have to rewatch it. I just didn't execute a few pitches, and they got to him.
6: How challenging is it to navigate a lineup of that caliber?
5: It's challenging, but it's the big leagues. You know, every lineup's good, so yeah, just got to execute a little more consistently.
6: How have you felt that this team has responded to the doses of adversity you guys have had so far this year?
5: Yeah, I'm not worried about it. I think it's probably a good time for an off day, but I think we're in a good spot going into, you know, this next stretch, and not worried about how we'll respond at all.
1: Paul Skeens roughed up on Sunday. Pirates have a 3-game losing streak, second longest streak this season. They did have a 5-game losing streak at the end of April. Padres and Mariners in the Sunday night game.
3: Here comes the 1-1. Ball drilled deep right field. Going! Gone! Another long homer for Gavin Sheets. Destroyed to right field. 404 feet, his second homer of the game. Pitch in front. France serves one out towards shallow center. Rodriguez has to play it on a bounce. Merrill is in. Laureano racing.

0: now third. And France with a two-out, two-run single. 7-0 Padres. A five-run sixth inning for San Diego.
1: Rough afternoon for the Mariners. ESPN Radio with the call. Padres an 8-3 win. Mariners are one hit. Padres 28-18 on the season. Half game back of the Dodgers for first place in the National West. Three-game series against the Dodgers coming up starting today in San Diego. Padres picking up their third sweep of the season. Diamondbacks an 8-6 win against the Rockies. Corbin Carroll 2-for-4. Two homers, three RBI, en route to the victory. The Orioles and Nationals.
2: The pitch from Michaelis. Swinging a high fly ball. Deep right field. Wood stops at the wall. That'll do it. Orioles strike again. Their third home run of the afternoon is a sizzler over the wall in right field. And the first of the season for Colton Cowser.
1: WBAL. Orioles go on to a 7-3 win over the Nats. Orioles' third game this season with at least three homers. Blue Jays beat the Tigers 4-1. Vlad Guerrero Jr. 2-for-4 with his third homer of the season. Braves an 8-1 rout of the Red Sox. 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
6: It feels like the only decision to me. You know, I think a lot of people who are disappointed, it's like, where do you turn? It's a terrible free agent market. The only really quality player available in a trade was Kyler Murray and Tua. So I don't know. I think it says more about the fact that they just don't believe in Mason Rudolph, Drew Aller, or Will Howard yet, you know, and they feel like Mike McCarthy.
7: First of all, when you say Mason Rudolph yet, he's been there 10 years. Like, and he has, been picked over so many times. Like, poor Mason Rudolph. Yeah. They just go out on the street and try to find somebody to start over him. He's like the woman that's like, are you going to keep coming back to me? And, you know, I mean, poor. Yeah. But anyway, go ahead.
6: Yeah, they still have a guy behind Aaron Rodgers that they trust. And if you're Mike McCarthy, you feel like you have a familiar face. Maybe that pairing works out. So I get why you do it. I don't know what else they would have done. What's the other option?
7: Well, there isn't another option. I mean, you're right. I mean, the other option would be go sign Kyler Murray. You know, is that an upgrade? Maybe, but you can't just sign Kyler Murray for 1 year. You're committing to him for at least two or three. And I can understand how you would decide, I don't want to be in the Kyler Murray business. Well, Aaron Rodgers, the things I was most worried about with Aaron Rodgers, he kind of didn't have that happen last year. I mean, he wasn't particularly great, but he also didn't blow the team up. So I guess the theory is he'll just not blow the team up for another year. And Mike McCarthy, maybe he gets, I don't know what he's going to get out of him that anybody else would. But you're just basically signing up for another year of mediocrity. They're not going to be a contender. And, you know, you fired Mike Tomlin, and you're probably going 9-8 again.
1: Or worse, and get a better draft pick. Aaron Rodgers, one-year deal worth up to $25 million, is expected to include a base salary between $22 and $23 million. SportsCenter All Night continues. 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
3: Good afternoon. This is Paul Keels. As they reach the halfway point of the second round of the PGA Championship at Adirondack in Pennsylvania, it's Aldrich Podgator who's still atop the leaderboard, standing at 500 par, one stroke better than Alex Smalley. There's a big group that are two strokes off the lead at minus three. Sahith Theegala, Minwoo Lee, Stefan Jaeger, Jason Day, Chris Gutterup, and Hideki Matsuyama, all two off the pace. Meanwhile, in Cincinnati, second round of the LPGA Kroger Queen City Championship at Macatewa Country Club, it's Jin Young Ko, who's atop the leaderboard at 7 under par.

0: He stands one stroke better than Lottie Woad, two better than Lydia Ko. Baseball tonight at Progressive Field. It's the Cincinnati Reds taking on the Cleveland Guardians in the first of their weekend series. Andrew Abbott on the mound for the Reds, who've dropped 7 of their last 10 and hold last place in the National League Central. Tanner Bibee on the mound for the Guardians, who've won 3 in a row and own a one-game lead atop the American League Central Division standings. NBA playoffs tonight. It's Detroit at Cleveland in the Eastern Conference semifinals. Cavaliers hold a 3-2 lead over the Pistons. Western Conference semifinals, San Antonio at Minnesota, where the Spurs lead the Timberwolves by a count of 3-2. From college basketball, after making an appearance in the Final Four, Illinois has given head coach Brad Underwood a contract extension that could run through the 2035 and 36 season. NHL playoffs on hold until tomorrow night. Buffalo skating in Montreal, Game 6 of their second-round series. Canadiens lead the Sabres 3-2. This is the Ohio News Network.
1: Your Skynet overnight forecast calls for a chance of showers or thunderstorms, mostly cloudy skies with a low of 63 degrees. Sunday should be beautiful with sunshine warming up to 82 and a nice southerly wind. For Monday, a slight chance for showers or thunderstorms in the afternoon. Otherwise, it'll be sunny with a high of 88 degrees and breezy. For Skynet weather, I'm Max Crenshaw on ESPN Radio 1430 AM and 105.7 FM.
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10: 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Super regional action next weekend on ESPN. 9 of the 16 teams from the SEC. 6 could reach Oklahoma City. There will be a minimum of 3. Three of the super regionals are SEC against SEC. Texas, meanwhile, gets Arizona State. Longhorns outscoring their opponents 25-1 this season.
11: Best part of Texas's game right now is...
12: That's a toss-up, honestly.
11: There may not even be an answer to that.
12: What's funny is we've talked so much about Texas and the lull that they've had in April, so it's amazing to see them come out. The reigning national champions, might I add, they know what it takes to get to the World Series, and they know what it takes to win it. And I think behind the arm of Teagan Kavan and now an offense that is suddenly finding their stride again, I don't know which one you'd pick.
10: Longhorns outscore their opponents 25-1 this weekend. Super Regionals next weekend on ESPN. Twins a 5-4 win over the Brewers on Sunday. Brewers stranding the tying run at third in the ninth inning. Rays double up the Marlins 6-3. Rays third time winning 30 of their first 45 games of the season. SportsCenter All Night ESPN Radio. As for Sunday's top sounds, John Ryder.
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10: Thanks, Jay. We start with a winner take all game 7 of the East semis in Detroit, and defense leading to offense for the Cavs as they won in convincing fashion. George Sedano and Kalena Azubuike with the call on ESPN Radio.
14: Back to Sasser. They dump it into Duren. Duren blocked from behind by Mobley, and he gets it back. Mobley gets it back from Duren. They kick it to the corner. Struess wide open for three. Struess!
15: The Struce is loose. He buries a three.
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1: And nobody's ever done it. 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
0: And a surprise winner of the PGA Championship, Englishman Aaron Rye holds off John Rahm and other stars. 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
0: The baseball and the Giants explode in the eighth against the A's. The call on KNBR.
4: Suarez set the pitch. Bader swings, drives one to right towards the corner. Cortez going back. He's looking up. It is gone! Harrison Bader has hit a grand slam for the Giants. It is an eight-run eighth inning, and Bader fired up as he rounds the bases. Giants have broken it wide open. It's 10-1.
5: Tying run at third. Caro hits a fly ball out into deep left center field. It's back there. It is gone! Edgar Caro wins it! Shut up!
6: White Sox led 7-4 entering the ninth. They needed 10 to win it. Sports Center All Night ESPN Radio. Cleveland taking Game 7 at Detroit Sunday. Cavs, Knicks now for the Eastern Conference Finals. ESPN analyst Chinee Ogumike.
7: This is lit. We've got two teams that are playing really great basketball in the Eastern Conference Finals, the Knicks and the Cavs. And guess what? The matchups are amazing. I think that the first 40 minutes are going to be dictated by the paint. I love this paint matchup between Karl-Anthony Towns taking on Evan Mobley and Jared Allen. Cat, we've seen in the postseason, he's already had multiple triple-doubles. They sort of revitalize how you view Karl-Anthony Towns, because before we thought, oh, he's a three-point shooter. I'm the best proclaimed, you know, shooting big man, but then he's been able to have passing games similar to the Cleveland Cavalier front court. Those two have equally been dynamic as a tandem. Mobley off the dribble, Allen with force and authority, and I love how they were talking about, I think it was Coach Kenny Atkinson, saying, hey, he's our X factor, even though we thought it was Mobley. So if you think about the paint, the first 40 minutes, I think, will be dictated there. If Cat's passing can really dictate, or will it be the other side? But lastly, I'll say this. The final 8 minutes, the closing time, the winning time, my goodness, we might have a shootout.
6: We will see. Game one coming up Tuesday. Spurs Thunder for game one of the Western Conference Final coming up on Monday. We'll have every game here on ESPN Radio. Our coverage begins at 8 o'clock Eastern. A century-long drought ends near Philly. That's next. Sports Center All Night continues. It's ESPN
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0: City Championship at Macatewa Country Club. It's Jin Young Ko, who's atop the leaderboard at 7 under par. She stands one stroke better than Lottie Wode, 2 better than Lydia Ko. Baseball tonight at Progressive Field. It's the Cincinnati Reds taking on the Cleveland Guardians in the first of their weekend series. Andrew Abbott on the mound for the Reds, who've dropped 7 of their last 10 and hold last place in the National League Central. Tanner Bibee on the mound for the Guardians, who've won 3 in a row and own a 1-game lead atop the American League Central Division standings. NBA playoffs tonight. It's Detroit at Cleveland in the Eastern Conference semifinals. Cavaliers hold a 3-2 lead over the Pistons. Western Conference semifinals, San Antonio at Minnesota, where the Spurs lead the Timberwolves by a count of 3-2. From college basketball, after making an appearance in the Final Four, Illinois has given head coach Brad Underwood a contract extension that could run through the 2035-36 season. NHL playoffs on hold until tomorrow night. Buffalo skating in Montreal, Game 6 of their second-round series. Canadiens lead the Sabres 3-2. This is the Ohio News Network.
1: Your Skynet overnight forecast calls for a chance of showers or thunderstorms, mostly cloudy skies with a low of 63 degrees. Sunday should be beautiful with sunshine warming up to 82 and a nice southerly wind. For Monday, a slight chance for showers or thunderstorms in the afternoon. Otherwise, it'll be sunny with a high of 88 degrees and breezy. For Skynet weather, I'm Max Crenshaw on ESPN Radio 1430 AM and 105.7 FM.
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23: 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As long as I'm giving my everyday and my all and doing it the right way and my way, I'll live with the results, whatever that looks like.
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24: Inbounds goes to Cunningham, who sealed off Heinemann and banks it in. Another double-double for CC. She's got 19 points and 10 assists.
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0: 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We had 3 teams slotted into the conference finals in the NBA, 2 in the West and in the East. The Knicks, New York, awaiting the winner between the Cavs and the Pistons. Detroit, the top seed in the Eastern Conference, facing a Game 7. Home team won the first 4 games of the series. Then the Cavs took Game 5 at Detroit. But the Pistons returned the favor with a Game 6 win in Cleveland. So, Game 7 back in Detroit. Would that be good news or bad news, given the 2 separate trends for the home teams in the series? We would get the answer relatively early.
26: Schroeder smells blood, drives, Nash dribble, kicks it to the corner. 3 ball for Merrill is good. 41-26 Cavs as they extend their lead to 15. A 10-0 run for Cleveland.
27: Here's Mitchell weaving through traffic into the paint. Off the glass and in. Mitchell extends the lead to 20, and J.B. Bickerstaff has seen enough. He calls timeout. 55-35 Cavs with 2:53 to go in the second.
0: Up 20 there. The Cavs would lead by 17 at the half, and then
26: Mobley on the drive. Finds Allen in the paint. Allen turn around, tries to duck under, flips it up and good. Timeout Pistons as the lead is ballooned to 72-49. A 23-point lead. Now flips it to Schroeder on the right wing, guarded by Harris. They get it back to Mitchell. Mitchell on the right wing on Harris. Step back 3 on the way. Mitchell, nothing but net. 95-69, up to 26 points here with the lead.

0: the Cavs. Mitchell with 24.
1: And now Mitchell is styling on him, too, celebrating after that one. Got Tobias Harris again.
0: Mitchell hangs, fires, misses, gets his own rebound and put back. And that right there explains the night for the Pistons. Donovan Mitchell is going in there, getting his own rebound and put back.
1: He's literally running circles around the Pistons. He's moving at a different speed right now.
2: George Sedano and Kalena Azubuike had the call right here on ESPN Radio. Cavs led by as much as 35. They win it by 31, 125 to 94 at Detroit. They take the series in seven. Cavs, the third team in NBA history to win a Game 7 on the road by 30 or more. Cavs are the second team since 1976 to have four 20-point scorers in a Game 7. Their coach, Kenny Atkinson.
3: When we play with force, it's really the key. Like force on both ends with our talent, we're really hard to beat. You know, the question we got to answer, and we talked about in the locker room, is we can't have force letdowns, you know, like Game 6, where we were not the forceful team. But tonight we were. That was the whole difference, our force on both ends. You know, and everybody says, it doesn't mean that. No, it does mean something. I think it does. I think this was the next step for us. You know, first day of training camp, I put up the playoff record over the last 3 years, 11-15. You know, I've been saying all year we have a lot to prove. You know, we still have more to prove. That's kind of the next part of it. But we proved something to ourselves that we could take that, you know, another step. So just looking forward to this challenge, this next challenge for us.
2: Cavs into the conference finals. First conference finals appearance since 2018 when they beat the Celtics in seven. It's their third conference finals appearance without LeBron James. Donovan Mitchell, 26 points, 8 assists, 6 rebounds in the Game 7 win. He spoke with our crew from the NBA on ESPN Radio, Kalena Azubuike and George Sedano.
4: There's a lot of emotion right now, but I think the biggest thing is just like... I think the biggest thing, man, we just collectively, like, I think we found, you know, something as a group. But, you know what I mean? It's a blessing. I can't overlook the fact that it's been 9 years. It's been my whole career without getting to this point, so that's a blessing. But we ain't got much time to celebrate, so we got to get right back to it.
5: You guys bought a massive Cleveland contingent here. That's
4: man, shout out to the Cavs fans. Like, they're everywhere, though. Yeah. This is nuts.
5: My goodness.
4: This is nuts.
5: Talk to me about the adjustment you guys made, because in Game 6, it seemed like the Pistons a lot more single coverage. You guys were getting inside when you wanted to, but then you were making the dish. You were making the right decisions, yeah. Drawing the bigs over. What was that adjustment like for you and as a team?
4: I think the biggest thing, in Game 6, you got to give them credit. They came out with more force. They played like it was their Game 7 and we did not. But at the end of the day, it's just about how do you respond. And you know this, right, playing in the league, like, it was a letdown. You know, Game 6 was a letdown. We missed an opportunity. But, you know, fortunately, it's a 7-game series, and we had an opportunity to come out there and get another win on the road. But you got to give them credit. They're not going to go down without a fight. And for us to take that lump, right, to lose a Game 6 on our home floor that way, their crowd came on the road, and for us to come out here and respond was huge.
0: You guys made the trade. You bring in James Harden, a guy to help you get to this point. What has he meant for you and this team?
4: Well, I mean, like, you just look, right? Like, it just allows everybody to kind of do what they do. You know, for me, being aggressive, you know, shout out to Thompson, hell of a defender, right? He's got to pick and choose who he guards. You know what I'm saying? So now we're able to get to the paint. Do you help off James? Do you help off me? Now Evan Mobley's downhill. There's more space. And then when you want to, when he wants to, he can get in the paint and make plays for others. So there's just so many different things that just him being on the basketball court alone, he doesn't have to take a shot. That just changes everything for us. And then when he does get downhill, does get to do whatever he does, man, it's working so far. We got to keep it going.
2: Donovan Mitchell making his first career appearance in the conference finals. He'd been in the conference semis 4 times previously. Those were losses. Finally gets the win in this one with Cleveland as the Cavs get past the Pistons 125-94 in Game 7. Pistons 31-point loss, third largest loss by a 60-win team in NBA postseason history. They trailed by 17 at the half, second largest halftime deficit by a 1 seed in a Game 7. Their coach, J.B. Bickerstaff.
6: This team is awesome, and they're a special group of guys. You know, I couldn't be more appreciative of how they allow us to coach them, work with them every single day, the spirit they carry, their willingness to grow, their willingness to sacrifice, and it's a special group. And, again, I can't.

0: be more thankful than to be a part of this and to be able to work with these guys.
1: JB, just you guys took a step last year, taking another big step this year, playing at home, game seven, especially what you just done in Cleveland. How big of a disappointment?
0: It's not a disappointment at all. I'm not ever will I be disappointed in these guys. These guys every single day give us what they got. So it is not a disappointment. It's a loss, and it's a tough loss. But, you know, that adjective will never be used as this group.
1: It's not, I'm not saying in the guys necessarily, but the season as a whole, and also I'm sure you had higher expectations, falling far short of that, I guess, is that a disappointment?
0: I don't think we fell short of anything. I don't like the direction of your question, I'll be honest with you. These guys have improved massively and done a great job. Anything other than positivity towards this group is unacceptable. The turnaround from where we've come from, what these guys have been willing to do. Yeah, everybody wants to win a championship every year. But, you know, how much did you grow? How much did you improve? Did you sacrifice for the greater good of the team? Our guys did that collectively every single day, and we got better. We put ourselves in position to be here. So there's nothing disappointing about this group and the outcome of this.
2: 60-22 in the regular season was Detroit Pistons losing in the conference semifinals as the one seed. The bar was high, but what about the season? ESPN analyst Janae Ogumike.
3: First, I want to put things into context. And, you know, I took my glasses off because I was like, oh, you know, a little emotional because I felt like those guys, they tried so hard this year. You know, I'm a glass half full type of gal. And I feel like people forget that just three seasons ago, this was a team that tied the NBA worst record with 28 straight losses. They were in the gutter. They finished that year, I think, just one game off of the worst record in the league. Three seasons later, Cade Cunningham is in the conversation for MVP. This is a squad that finished number one in the regular season in the East. They got to get Cade some help. He is a bad man. I know we talk about the bad boy Pistons. He's a bad man. And sometimes he has to do, I wouldn't even say sometimes, most of the times he's had to do bad all by himself. That's not sustainable in this NBA. You see so many squads where they have one, two, three, even looking at the Cavaliers, four options, four guys playing really well. And so they need to get more balance offensively to support him. They need to find a better secondary creator. Tobias Harris tried all he could, and Jalen Duren had to do better. He has to improve in these meaningful games. But right now, their universe is around Cade, and they have to find ways to get him more help in the future.
2: Cade Cunningham, 13 points, a career playoff low in the Game 7 loss for the Pistons. SportsCenter all night, ESPN Radio. Pistons season is over. Cavs advance to the Eastern Conference Finals. Game 1 with the Knicks is Tuesday. Every game from here on out, Conference Finals and NBA Finals here on ESPN Radio, presented by Gusto. Tuesday, Game 1 of the Eastern Conference Finals. Monday, Game 1 of the Western Conference Finals. Coverage at 8 o'clock Eastern. And that Western Conference Final will feature the NBA MVP.
4: According to ESPN, Shams Charania, Shai Gilgeous-Alexander has been named the league's MVP for the second consecutive year.
5: The way things are in this organization, in this city, it breeds success. And it's no coincidence. I'm just lucky to end up here.
2: As he did a year ago, Shai Gilgeous-Alexander named the MVP this season. He ranked second in scoring with just over 31 points per game, shooting a career best 55% from the field, also averaged a career-high 6.5 assists as the Thunder put up the NBA's best record for the second consecutive season. And this marks the fourth straight season that SGA finished in the top five in MVP voting. One at the past two.
5: Honestly speaking, I don't have a tag on it. I don't have a number on it. When it's all said and done, as long as I know I gave everything I had to the game, I'll live with the results. And whatever that looks like, it looks like. Yeah, I don't have a certain amount of accolades I want to collect. I don't have anything I specifically want to do besides win. And as long as I'm giving my everyday, my all, and doing it the right way and my way, I'll live with the results, whatever that looks like. It's special. And not really for me personally, but more so for, like, the city and the organization. I think, like, so someone told me a stat. It's been four MVPs in the last 12 years to go through this building, and I don't think that's coincidence. There's a reason why you have success when you come through this program and in this facility and in this city. Like, everything I just mentioned, from the fans, the love they give, to the ownership, the front office, for making things easy, making sure we're getting our work in, the coaches playing the right brand of basketball and holding the right things accountable. The way things are in this organization, in this city, it breeds success. And it's no coincidence. I'm just lucky to end up here.

0: SGA is the fifth active player to be named the MVP in consecutive seasons, seventh player in the last four decades to win multiple MVPs before turning 28. Every retired player to win consecutive MVPs has been inducted into the Hall of Fame. SportsCenter All Night, ESPN Radio, from the NBA to golf in the year's second major, giving us a bit of a surprise on Sunday.
1: Aaron Rye has just hit a beautiful birdie putt on 17, and he drains it from 50 feet. Aaron Rye is unstoppable at Aronimink. He is 9 under par.
2: Aaron Rye. From long range, that's his superpower. 50-foot putts. Listen to this.
3: Sets the putter next to the ball. He takes one practice stroke, then sets the putter behind the ball. Usually takes two or three looks, depending upon the length. Takes two looks, gets that started out on the right. He needs to carry up over the top of the hill, and that's not even going to come close to getting there. Came up way short. That's about 10 feet short. So with that miss right there, Aaron Rye is your 2026 PGA champion at Aronimink. I got to tell you, that was a masterclass performance today by Aaron Rye.
0: SiriusXM PGA Tour Radio final round, 5 under 65. He was 9 under for the week for a three-shot win over John Rahm and Alex Smalley. Rye becomes the first English-born golfer to win the PGA Championship since Jim Barnes. He won the first two tournaments in 1916 and 1919, which were both match play competitions. Rye ends that 107-year drought for England.
4: Wasn't actually aware of it until yesterday. I think in this room yesterday it was mentioned, which was the first of my knowledge. But yeah, extremely, extremely proud. There's a lot of incredible and historic English players over those 100 years who have gone on to achieve incredible things and had phenomenal careers. But to win this event, and then to be, a person that's the first one to have won in such a long time from England is an amazing thing and something to be extremely proud of.
0: Before the tournament at DraftKings, he was 290-1 to win. Rounds of 70, 69, 67, 65. Got better in each round, gets his first career major victory. ESPN analyst Andy North.
5: Well, I think there's a couple of things you look at. You look at actual stat numbers and you look at the eye test. He was great chipping approach shots, number two, putting number five. And that's a great combination that you do that, you're going to have a great chance. But I thought the eye test, watching him play the last nine holes of a championship, he looked like he was in complete control. He drove in the fairway, hit on the greens. One of the only fairways he missed, he drove in the greenside bunker at the drivable 13th. That is the fairway as far as I'm concerned. I mean, he just played beautiful golf, didn't make mistakes, and looked like he never got above out of his comfort zone playing.
0: 23 birdies or better over the course of the week en route to the PGA Championship. How big is the concern with the bullpen? That's next. SportsCenter All Night continues. 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
7: 1 second left. The Cavs are down 2. Will they be down 0-2? Williams holds. Looks the pass. Gets it to James. Here's a 3 for the win.
6: And we're just getting started. 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
4: To Omaha, softball charting its way to Oklahoma City, and the ACC still represented. Duke is one of the 16 teams still standing after this weekend's regionals. But of those 16 teams remaining, 9 are from the SEC, including Alabama, the top seed in the tournament, which outscored its opponents 20-0. This regional weekend, they sweep the regional without allowing a run. ESPN analyst Tara Henry and Tori Vidalis.
5: They're deep, right? And they can rely on each other throughout the tournament. When you get into postseason, it is so much more about a staff mentality moving forward in this game because of how offensive-minded our sport has become. And now that Alabama has 2 big arms, really 3 if you count Caitlin Pelosi, another freshman who's really come and eat up some innings for Alabama, but they allow each other to rest and be a little bit more fresh for this postseason run, and that's what they've been able to do all season. So just playing off of each other and also learning from one another, pushing one another, because anytime you have somebody that's just as good, if not better than you, it makes you want to get that much better every time you show up to that field.
6: I agree with you, Tori, and I also think when you take a look at Alabama, this offense has been really, really impressive, and also, you mentioned the freshman class and Vic Bowden. How about Anna Roman and Ambry Taylor as well? But we saw Jenna Young get it done today, and then Audrey Vandegrift hitting the long ball. That is production up and down the lineup. And heading into a super regional, that is something that Patrick Murphy loves to see from his team. When you've got pitching, you've got an offense, you can go.
5: Yeah, and how about Jenna Young with 2 home runs? We're used to seeing the Brooke Wells, yes, the Alexis Papillo, yes, but the freshmen stepping up, and the speedsters too. This team is just athletic and deep, and they can swing it.
4: Alabama getting LSU in the Super Regionals, one of 3 Supers featuring SEC against SEC. UCLA is also headed to the Super Regionals off a milestone moment

0: in. Bang. 40 home runs in a season.
1: Man.
0: Nobody's ever done it.
1: Oh, just goosebumps still on my arms.
2: UCLA beating South Carolina 15-1 run rule. Megan Grant, 89 homers in her career, 40 of them this season. That's an all-time record.
0: Megan, what does it feel like to hit 40 home runs in a season?
3: I mean, it's surreal. When I first started, I did not think, you know, I would ever get to this point, but I guess the hard work pays off, you know.
2: UCLA gets UCF in the Super Regionals next weekend. SportsCenter All Night, ESPN Radio. Speaking of action on the diamond, in New York, Mets and Yankees. Yankees take a 6-3 lead to the bottom of the ninth, but...
4: First pitch, breaking ball hit deep to left field. It's down the line. It's hooking. It is a home run! Tie game! Tie game! Tyrone Taylor tucks it just inside the foul pole. Down the left field line. It's a three-run homer. The Mets have tied it down to their last out here in the bottom of the ninth inning.
2: Well, that ties it up, and so it was on to the 10th. Yankees don't score in the top half and in the home half.
5: 0-1. Chopper over the mound toward the middle of the infield. Runner coming home. There's no play. Simeon scores. Game over. The Maine Mets, one comeback at a time, have won the series. They win this one in 10, 7-6.
2: Mets' fourth walk-off win this season. 880 ESPN New York, 7-6 in 10. Yankees' fifth walk-off loss this season. Third straight series loss. They finished 2-7 over their 9-game road trip. Outfielder Aaron Judge.
6: Just there are a couple close games, but, you know, just about finishing the job. You know, a couple games here where, you know, we got to close it out, or, you know, some games and extras that we got to, you know, get a couple runs across and just don't get the job done. So the boys are playing hard, though. That's, I think, the biggest thing is guys are playing tough and making the plays they need to, but just coming up a little bit short.
2: Yankees losing in 10 after giving up the game-tying three-run homer with two outs in the ninth inning. Yankees 9 blown saves this season. They're most within the first 50 games of a season since 2007. Manager Aaron Boone, concerned about that bullpen?
7: No, I think they're all capable of getting big outs, and they have throughout this year. We just had a terrible road trip where we certainly had some tough ones. That's part of it. We got to, you know, get after it tomorrow.
2: Milwaukee, Baltimore, and the Mets on that road trip. The Chicago matchup on Sunday also went 10 innings.
8: Tying run at third. Caro hits a fly ball out into deep left center field. It's back there. It is gone! Edgar Caro wins it! Shut up!
2: ESPN 1000. White Sox with the 9-8 win in 10. Their first walk-off homer since 2024. Their first walk-off homer against the Cubs since 2003. White Sox get the win. They are 7-1 since May 9th, their best record in an 8-game span this season. Well, we went 7, and it's now final. That's next. 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
14: Good afternoon. This is Paul Keels. As they reach the halfway point of the second round of the PGA Championship in Adirondack in Pennsylvania, it's Aldrich Podgaiter who's still atop the leaderboard, standing at 5 under par, one stroke better than Alex Smalley. There's a big group that are two strokes

0: himself the lead at minus three. Sahith Theegala, Minwoo Lee, Stefan Jager, Jason Day, Chris Gutterup, and Hideki Matsuyama, all two off the pace. Meanwhile, in Cincinnati, second round of the LPGA Kroger Queen City Championship at Macatawa Country Club, it's Jin Young Ko, who's atop the leaderboard at 7 under par. She stands one stroke better than Lottie Woad, two better than Lydia Ko. Baseball tonight at Progressive Field, it's the Cincinnati Reds taking on the Cleveland Guardians in the first of their weekend series. Andrew Abbott on the mound for the Reds, who've dropped 7 of their last 10 and hold last place in the National League Central. Tanner Bibee on the mound for the Guardians, who've won 3 in a row and own a one-game lead atop the American League Central Division standings. NBA playoffs tonight, it's Detroit at Cleveland in the Eastern Conference semifinals. Cavaliers hold a 3-2 lead over the Pistons. Western Conference semifinals, San Antonio at Minnesota, where the Spurs lead the Timberwolves by a count of 3-2. From college basketball, after making an appearance in the Final Four, Illinois has given head coach Brad Underwood a contract extension that could run through the 2035 and 36 season. NHL playoffs on hold until tomorrow night. Buffalo skating at Montreal, Game 6 of their second round series. Canadiens lead the Sabres 3-2. This is the Ohio News Network.
1: Your Skynet overnight forecast calls for a chance of showers or thunderstorms. Mostly cloudy skies with a low of 63 degrees. Sunday should be beautiful with sunshine warming up to 82 and a nice southerly wind. For Monday, a slight chance for showers or thunderstorms in the afternoon. Otherwise, it'll be sunny with a high of 88 degrees and breezy. For Skynet weather, I'm Max Crenshaw on ESPN Radio 1430 AM and 105.7 FM.
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7: The Cleveland Cavaliers are moving on to the Eastern Conference Finals. They'll take on the New York Knicks. A final score for the Cavs. They win 125-94 in Detroit.
8: The result is surprising, but the way it happened is even more surprising.
9: 125-94. Cavs becoming the third team in NBA history to win a Game 7 on the road by at least 30. Pistons bow out as the top seed, failing to make the Eastern Conference Finals. Cavaliers, backed by Donovan Mitchell, 26 points, 8 assists, 6 rebounds. Jared Allen had 23 points, spoke with NBA on Prime.
10: Jared, I think it's official, especially in these playoffs. Game 7, Jared Allen is real. How would you describe just the mentality you guys came into this game to just dominate on the road in Game 7?
11: Distribute the ball. And I think that's huge for a leader like him, trying to get everybody else going and then getting himself going second.
10: Okay, so quick turnaround. Yeah. Madison Square Garden, yeah. The Knicks, the Eastern Conference Finals, Jared.
11: Absolutely.
10: After silencing this crowd here in Game 7, what are you expecting in that environment on Tuesday?
11: Yeah, we know it's going to be a loud environment. We know that their fans are incredible fans, crazy fans, but we know that we can do it. We came into an incredible arena like this and took over the game. We just have to do it again.
10: How does that feel?
11: Feels good. We're along this journey. Every step is a step further. We just have a job more to do.
9: Jared Allen with 23. Sam Merrill had 23 as well on 7 of 10 shooting. Game 7 turns into a 31-point road route for the Cavs. And you heard it here on ESPN Radio. George Sedano, Kalina Azubuike had the call for us. George?
7: JT,

0: Thank you so much. Kalina, the Cavs came in here in a hostile building. This place had energy to begin with here in Detroit. They shut it down pretty quick with nearly a wire-to-wire victory.
1: From the jump. They came out, and you could tell by the way Donovan Mitchell was moving and grooving. He was aggressive and assertive, and Jared Allen came out. He was aggressive and assertive from the jump. You heard it. They are all talking about force. Donovan Mitchell was talking about the force and aggression that they played with, the sense of urgency. They had it. They didn't have it in game six. They had it tonight. They made up for it. They took care of the ball a lot of the game. Only 13 turnovers, 31 assists. We were talking about them trusting the pass. They made the adjustment. Get inside, get in the paint, make the right decision. Draw the help in, draw Durant in, dish it off to his man. A lot of times they're making the Pistons bigs look crazy tonight because they're coming over to help. A lot of times they're in the air alone, jumping at them, and the Cavs are making the right pass. They're finishing inside. They got 58 points in the paint, and the Pistons, throughout these playoffs and elimination games, one thing they've done so well is limit the opponent points in the paint. They weren't able to do that tonight because their point of attack defense broke down. Their on-ball defense kind of broke down. They weren't able to keep guys in front of them. The Cavs were driving by them. They were dishing. They were making all the right reads, all the right decisions, and they shot the ball well. And Sam Merrill played incredibly well, knocking down threes.
0: Before we get to the conference finals matchup in the East, 30 seconds on the Pistons season and what you think their offseason should look like.
1: It's disappointing. They had a really good regular season, finishing at the top spot. You were wondering how, okay, Cade with a collapsed lung, how is he going to come into the playoffs? He played amazingly well all throughout the playoffs. Didn't play as well in the last game in a win. You thought he was going to have a bounce back game tonight. 12 points in the first half, 1 point in the second half. He's still the engine. He's still the motorcade. You can ride him. He's only going to get better and better. Cade Cunningham's going to have a chip on his shoulder next season.
0: Now, for sure, I don't think there's any doubt. They'll probably look for a secondary scorer to help him, playmaker. Now, this Knicks-Cavs series, what do you make of it?
1: I'm looking forward to it. I said it. The Knicks are the best three-point shooting team in the league in the playoffs this season. You know what Brunson's going to give you. I think the X factor is Mikal Bridges. I do like the way they've involved Karl-Anthony Towns. They're making sure they play through him at times, let him make decisions, let him attack from the top of the key, get his post-ups in there. He's got to try to dominate. But I do think the Cavs' double bigs, the two agile bigs, could give the Knicks some problems and trying to defend the ISO of a James Harden and the decision-making there and Donovan Mitchell and how tenacious he can be can prove to be tough for the Knicks. They do have a smaller player in Jalen Brunson on the defensive side. Can the Cavs look to expose him at times and get him switched on to people? But it's going to be a tough battle. It could go 7 games again.
0: Well, we'll see. Hopefully that'll be the case for the NBA fans out there to get another 7-game series. But the Pistons fall short in this one. The Cavs are moving on with a road victory. They will go and face the Knicks in the Eastern Conference Final. Our final score here in Game 7 in Detroit, the Cavs 125, the Pistons 94. For Kalina Azubuki, I'm George Sedano right here on your home for the NBA, ESPN Radio, and the ESPN app. Now let's go back to Jay Reynolds in the studio.
2: All right, George, NBA down to its final four conference finals set to get underway. After dropping the first game of their series with Minnesota, the Spurs bounce back and win the series in 6. Anthony Edwards giving the Spurs their flowers, saying they were the better team. As for the Wolves getting over that hump moving forward, ESPN senior writer Tim Bontemps.
3: Well, I mean, sure, it'd be nice if they could add a superstar to their roster. They just don't really have the ammunition to theoretically go do that. So it will be interesting to see what their summer looks like. And look, I think whether it's the Timberwolves or any other team in the West that's not Oklahoma City or San Antonio, when you're looking at those two teams going forward, I mean, you've got, arguably the three best players moving forward on the Spurs are all on their rookie deal still, and Victor Wembanyama, Stephon Castle, and Dylan Harper. And the Thunder have, I think two guys over 30 on the entire roster, and their whole core is basically all guys in their early to mid-20s. So, I mean, these two teams should be set up for what has a chance to be one of the all-time iconic rivalries in the history of the league over the next 5 to 10 years as they go back and forth atop the West. And everybody else has got a titanic challenge to try to catch up and keep up with them. And

0: Minnesota is probably going to be one of the first teams to really tear down the barrel of that with, Anthony Edwards getting closer to his prime and most of this roster in its 30s.
1: Tuesday, we'll see game one of the Eastern Conference Finals, but Monday, game one of the Western Conference Finals. Timberwolves fell short. Spurs and Thunder's getting underway on Monday. Our coverage here on ESPN Radio begins at 8 o'clock Eastern. Right now, SportsCenter all night. Back to baseball in Anaheim. Dodgers, Angels.
2: 0-1. Swung on. Hard shot into left center. A base hit. Here comes Kim in to score. Ohtani rounding third. He will score. Andy Páez does it again with runners in scoring position. Drives in two. It is 6-0 Dodgers.
1: AM 570 LA Sports. Dodgers outscoring the Angels 31-3 in the three-game series. They win Sunday 10-1. Dodgers' fifth consecutive win. Longest active win streak in Major League Baseball. Shohei Ohtani 3-for-5. Couple of RBI. 8 hits. 8 RBI over his last 4 games. Angels, meanwhile, with their 6th consecutive loss. Dodgers put up 10. So did the Giants.
3: Suarez set the pitch. Bader swings, drives one to right towards the corner. Cortez going back. He's looking up. It is gone! Harrison Bader has hit a grand slam for the Giants. It is an 8-run 8th inning. And Bader fired up as he rounds the bases. Giants have broken it wide open. It's 10-1.
1: KNBR with the call. Giants, as you heard, 8 in the 8th. Their most in an inning since scoring 9 in the 11th inning a year ago in May at Wrigley. They beat the Athletics on Sunday 10-1, their 20th win in their 47th game this season. Most games needed to reach 20 wins in a season since 2008. They beat the Athletics in this one. Guardians also put up 10. They beat the Reds 10-3. Guardians' third game scoring double-digit runs this season. 6 homers, most in a game since 2019 against the Yankees. SportsCenter all night, ESPN Radio. Phillies and Pirates, and the Phillies doing something that few have been able to do.
4: Here's the pitch. Stott swings, drives it up the alley, right center field, on the run. Triola won't get it. It'll one-hop the fence. Bohm is in. Marsh is coming in. Garcia's around at third base. A 2-run double for Bryson Stott, and the Phillies lead it 5-0.
1: Sports Radio 94 WIP. Phillies go on to a 6-0 shutout of the Pirates. They're 16-5 since April 25th. Second best win percentage in baseball during that span. But on Sunday, they got to Paul Skeens. Skeens went 5 innings, gave up 6 hits and 5 earned runs, tied for the most earned runs in his career.
5: Just didn't execute a few pitches, and they did a good job there, so yeah, I'll have to rewatch it. I just didn't execute a few pitches, and they got to him.
6: How challenging is it to navigate a lineup of that caliber?
5: It's challenging, but it's the big leagues. You know, every lineup's good, so yeah, just got to execute a little more consistently.
7: How have you felt that this team has responded to the doses of adversity you guys have had so far this year?
5: Yeah, I'm not worried about it. I think it's probably a good time for an off day, but I think we're in a good spot going into, you know, this next stretch, and not worried about how we'll respond at all.
1: Paul Skeens roughed up on Sunday. Pirates have a 3-game losing streak, second longest streak this season. They did have a 5-game losing streak at the end of April. Padres and Mariners in the Sunday night game.
3: Here comes the 1-1. Ball drilled deep right field. Going! Gone! Another long homer for Gavin Sheets. Destroyed to right field. 404 feet, his second homer of the game. Pitch, and France serves one out towards shallow center. Rodriguez has to play it on a bounce. Merrill is in. Laureano racing around third. And France with a 2-out, 2-run single. 7-0 Padres. A 5-run 6th inning for San Diego.
1: Rough afternoon for the Mariners. 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Padres an 8-3 win. Mariners are one hit. Padres 28-18 on the season. Half game back of the Dodgers for first place in the National West. 3-game series against the Dodgers coming up starting today in San Diego. Padres picking up their 3rd sweep of the season. Diamondbacks an 8-6 win against the Rockies. Corbin Carroll 2-for-4. 2 homers, 3 RBI en route to the victory. The Orioles and Nationals,

0: The pitch from Michaelis. Swinging a high fly ball. Deep right field. Wood stops at the wall. That'll do it. Orioles strike again. Their third home run of the afternoon is a sizzler over the wall in right field and the first of the season for Colton Cowser.
1: WBAL. Orioles go on to a 7-3 win over the Nats. Orioles' third game this season with at least three homers. Blue Jays beat the Tigers 4-1. Vlad Guerrero Jr. 2-for-4 with his third homer of the season. Braves an 8-1 rout of the Red Sox. Sports Center all night, ESPN Radio.
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1: 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Right decision for the Steelers? Earlier on ESPN Radio, are Matt Jones and Myron Metcalf.
5: It feels like the only decision to me. You know, I think a lot of people who are disappointed, it's like, where do you turn? It's a terrible free agent market. The only really quality player available in a trade was Kyler Murray and Tua. So I don't know. I think it says more about the fact that they just don't believe in Mason Rudolph, Drew Aller, or Will Howard yet, you know, and they feel like Mike McCarthy.
6: First of all, when you say Mason Rudolph yet, he's been there 10 years. Like that. And he has, yet, picked over, he has been picked over so many times. Like, poor Mason Rudolph. Yeah. They just go out on the street and try to find somebody to start over him. He's like the woman that's like, are you going to keep coming back to me? And, you know, I mean, poor. Yeah. But anyway, go ahead.
5: Yeah, they still have a guy behind Aaron Rodgers that they trust. And if you're Mike McCarthy, you feel like you have a familiar face. Maybe that pairing works out. So I get why you do it. I don't know what else they would have done. What's the other option?
6: Well, there isn't another option. I mean, you're right. I mean, the other option would be go sign Kyler Murray. You know, is that an upgrade? Maybe, but you can't just sign Kyler Murray for 1 year. You're committing to him for at least two or three. And I can understand how you would decide, I don't want to be in the Kyler Murray business. Well, Aaron Rodgers, the things I was most worried about with Aaron Rodgers, he kind of didn't have that happen last year. I mean, he wasn't particularly great, but he also didn't blow the team up. So I guess the theory is he'll just not blow the team up for another year. And Mike McCarthy, maybe he gets, I don't know what he's going to get out of him that anybody else would. But you're just basically signing up for another year of mediocrity. They're not going to be a contender. And, you know, you fired Mike Tomlin, and you're probably going 9-8 again.
1: 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Aaron Rodgers, one-year deal worth up to $25 million, is expected to include a base salary between $22 and $23 million. 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
8: Good afternoon. This is Paul Keels. As they reach the halfway point of the second round of the PGA Championship in Adirondack in Pennsylvania, it's Aldrich Podgaiter who's still atop the leaderboard, standing at 500 par, one stroke better than Alex Smalley. There's a big group that are two strokes off the lead at minus three. Sahith Theegala, Minwoo Lee, Stefan Jaeger, Jason Day, Chris Gutterup, and Hideki Matsuyama, all two off the pace. Meanwhile, in Cincinnati, second round of the LPGA Kroger Queen City Championship at Macatawa Country Club, it's Jin Young Ko, who's atop the leaderboard at 7 under par. She stands one stroke better than Lottie Woad, two better than Lydia Ko. Baseball tonight at Progressive Field. It's the Cincinnati Reds taking on the Cleveland Guardians in the first of their weekend series. Andrew Abbott on the mound for the Reds, who've dropped 7 of their last 10 and hold last place in the National League Central. Tanner Bibee on the mound for the Guardians, who've won 3 in a row and own a one-game lead atop the American League Central Division standings. NBA playoffs tonight. It's Detroit at Cleveland in the Eastern Conference semifinals. Cavaliers hold a 3-2 lead over the Pistons. Western Conference semifinals, San Antonio at Minnesota, where the Spurs lead the Timberwolves by a count of 3-2. From college basketball, after making an appearance in the Final Four, Illinois has given head coach Brad Underwood a contract extension that could run through the 2035 and 36 season. NHL playoffs on hold until tomorrow night. Buffalo skating.

0: Montreal, Game 6 of their second round series. Canadiens lead the Sabres 3-2. This is the Ohio News Network.
1: Your Skynet overnight forecast calls for a chance of showers or thunderstorms, mostly cloudy skies with a low of 63 degrees. Sunday should be beautiful with sunshine warming up to 82 and a nice southerly wind. For Monday, a slight chance for showers or thunderstorms in the afternoon. Otherwise, it'll be sunny with a high of 88 degrees and breezy. For Skynet weather, I'm Max Crenshaw on ESPN Radio 1430 AM and 105.7 FM.
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1: 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Super regional action next weekend on ESPN. 9 of the 16 teams from the SEC. 6 could reach Oklahoma City. There will be a minimum of 3. 3 of the super regionals are SEC against SEC. Texas, meanwhile, gets Arizona State. Longhorns outscoring their opponents 25-1 this season.
2: Best part of Texas's game right now is...
3: That's a toss-up, honestly.
2: There may not even be an answer to this.
3: What's funny is we've talked so much about Texas and the lull that they've had in April, so it's amazing to see them come out. The reigning national champions, might I add, they know what it takes to get to the World Series, and they know what it takes to win it. And I think behind the arm of Teagan Kavan and now an offense that is suddenly finding their stride again, I don't know which one you'd pick.
1: Longhorns outscored their opponents 25-1 this weekend. Super Regionals next weekend on ESPN. Twins a 5-4 win over the Brewers on Sunday. Brewers stranding the tying run at third in the ninth inning. Rays double up the Marlins 6-3. Rays third time winning 30 of their first 45 games of the season. SportsCenter All Night ESPN Radio. As for Sunday's top sounds, John Ryder.
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0: Number 5.
1: Thanks, Jay. We start with a winner take all game 7 of the East semis in Detroit, and defense leading to offense for the Cavs as they won in convincing fashion. George Sedano and Kalena Azubuike with the call on ESPN Radio.
5: Back to Sasser. They dump it into Duren. Duren blocked from behind by Mobley, and he gets it back. Mobley gets it back from Duren. They kick it to the corner. Struce wide open for 3.
4: Struce! The Struce is loose. He buries a 3.
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0: Number 4.
1: Now to the NCAA softball regionals, and what a season it's been for UCLA slugger Megan Grant. A grand slam to help get the Bruins to the Super Regionals in their 50th win on ESPN TV.
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0: from long range. 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
2: The baseball and the Giants explode in the eighth against the A's. The call on KNBR.
3: Suarez set the pitch. Bader swings, drives one to right towards the corner. Cortez going back. He's looking up. It is gone! Harrison Bader has hit a grand slam for the Giants. It is an eight-run eighth inning. And Bader fired up as he rounds the bases. Giants have broken it wide open. It's 10-1.
1: Number one.
2: JR, top sound, an exciting finish on the south side of Chicago. The White Sox walk off the Cubs in 10. The final call on ESPN 1000.
4: Tying run at third. Caro hits a fly ball out into deep left center field. It's back there. It is gone! Edgar Caro wins it! Shut up!
5: White Sox led 7-4 entering the ninth. They needed 10 to win it. Sports Center All Night, ESPN Radio. Cleveland taking Game 7 at Detroit Sunday. Cavs. Knicks now for the Eastern Conference Finals. ESPN analyst Shanae Ogumike.
6: This is lit. We've got two teams that are playing really great basketball in the Eastern Conference Finals, the Knicks and the Cavs. And guess what? The matchups are amazing. I think that the first 40 minutes are going to be dictated by the paint. I love this paint matchup between Karl-Anthony Towns taking on Evan Mobley and Jarrett Allen. Cat, we've seen in the postseason, he's already had multiple triple-doubles. They sort of revitalized how you view Karl-Anthony Towns, because before we thought, oh, he's a three-point shooter. I'm the best reclaimed, you know, shooting big man, but then he's been able to have passing games similar to the Cleveland Cavalier front court. Those two have equally been dynamic as a tandem. Mobley off the dribble, Allen with force and authority, and I love how they were talking about, I think it was Coach Kenny Atkinson, saying, hey, he's our X factor, even though we thought it was Mobley. So if you think about the paint, the first 40 minutes I think will be dictated there. If Cat's passing can really dictate, or will it be the other side? But lastly, I'll say this. The final 8 minutes, the closing time, the winning time, my goodness, we might have a shootout.
5: We will see. Game one coming up Tuesday. Spurs Thunder for game one of the Western Conference Final coming up on Monday. We'll have every game here on ESPN Radio. Our coverage begins at 8 o'clock Eastern. A century-long drought ends near Philly. That's next. 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
12: Good afternoon. This is Paul Keels. As they reach the halfway point of the second round of the PGA Championship at Adirondack in Pennsylvania, it's Aldrich Podgaiter who's still atop the leaderboard, standing at 500 par, one stroke better than Alex Smalley. There's a big group that are two strokes off the lead at minus three. Sahith Theegala, Minwoo Lee, Stefan Jaeger, Jason Day, Chris Gutterup, and Hideki Matsuyama, all two off the pace. Meanwhile, in Cincinnati, second round of the LPGA Kroger Queen.

0: Cleveland. In the Eastern Conference semifinals, Cavaliers hold a 3-2 lead over the Pistons. Western Conference semifinals, San Antonio at Minnesota, where the Spurs lead the Timberwolves by a count of 3-2. From college basketball, after making an appearance in the Final Four, Illinois has given head coach Brad Underwood a contract extension that could run through the 2035 and 36 season. NHL playoffs on hold until tomorrow night. Buffalo skating in Montreal, Game 6 of their second-round series. Canadiens lead the Sabres 3-2. This is the Ohio News Network.
1: Your Skynet overnight forecast calls for a chance of showers or thunderstorms, mostly cloudy skies with a low of 63 degrees. Sunday should be beautiful with sunshine warming up to 82 and a nice southerly wind. For Monday, a slight chance for showers or thunderstorms in the afternoon. Otherwise, it'll be sunny with a high of 88 degrees and breezy. For Skynet weather, I'm Max Crenshaw on ESPN Radio 1430 AM and 105.7 FM.
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10: 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Another double-double for CC. She's got 19 points and 10 assists.
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12: 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We had three teams slotted into the conference finals in the NBA, two in the West and in the East. The Knicks, New York, awaiting the winner between the Cavs and the Pistons. Detroit, the top seed in the Eastern Conference, facing a Game 7. Home team won the first four games of the series. Then the Cavs took Game 5 at Detroit. But the Pistons returned the favor with a Game 6 win in Cleveland. So, Game 7 back in Detroit. Would that be good news or bad news, given the two separate trends for the home teams in the series? We would get the answer relatively early.
13: Schroeder smells blood, drives, Nash dribble, kicks it to the corner. Three ball for Merrill is good. 41-26 Cavs as they extend their lead to 15. A 10-0 run for Cleveland.
14: Here's Mitchell weaving through traffic into the paint. Off the glass and in. Mitchell extends the lead to 20, and J.B. Bickerstaff has seen enough. He calls timeout. 55-35 Cavs with 2:53 to go in the second.
12: Up 20 there. The Cavs would lead by 17 at the half, and then
13: Mobley on the drive. Finds Allen in the paint. Allen turn around, tries to duck under, flips it up and good. Timeout Pistons as the lead is ballooned to 72-49. A 23-point lead. Now flips it to Schroeder on the right wing, guarded by Harris. They get it back to Mitchell. Mitchell on the right wing on Harris. Step back three on the way. Mitchell, nothing but net. 95-69, up to 26 points here with the lead for the Cavs. Mitchell with 24.
15: And now Mitchell is styling on him too, celebrating after that one. Got Tobias Harris again.
13: Mitchell hangs, fires, misses, gets his own rebound and put back. And that right there explains the night for the Pistons. Donovan Mitchell is going in there, getting his own rebound and put back.
15: He's literally running circles around the Pistons. He's moving at a different speed right now.
12: George Sedano and Kalena Azubuike had the call right here on ESPN Radio. Cavs led by as much as 35. They win it by 30.

0: 125-94 at Detroit. They take the series in seven. Cavs, the third team in NBA history to win a Game 7 on the road by 30 or more. Cavs are the second team since 1976 to have four 20-point scorers in a Game 7. Their coach, Kenny Atkinson.
1: When we play with force, it's really the key. Like force on both ends with our talent. We're really hard to beat. You know, the question we got to answer, and we talked about in the locker room, is we can't have force letdowns, you know, like Game 6, where we were not the forceful team. But tonight we were. That was the whole difference, our force on both ends. You know, and everybody says, oh, it doesn't mean that. No, it does mean something. I think it does. I think this was the next step for us. You know, first day of training camp, I put up the playoff record over the last 3 years, 11-15. You know, I've been saying all year we have a lot to prove. You know, we still have more to prove. That's kind of the next part of it. But we proved something to ourselves that we could take that, you know, another step. So just looking forward to this next challenge for us.
0: Cavs into the conference finals. First conference finals appearance since 2018 when they beat the Celtics in seven. It's their third conference finals appearance without LeBron James. Donovan Mitchell, 26 points, 8 assists, 6 rebounds in the Game 7 win. He spoke with our crew from the NBA on ESPN Radio, Kalena Azubuki and George Sedano.
2: There's a lot of emotion right now, but I think the biggest thing is just like... I think the biggest thing, man, we just collectively, like, I think we found, you know, something as a group. But, you know what I mean? It's a blessing. I can't overlook the fact that it's been 9 years. It's been my whole career without getting to this point, so that's a blessing. But we ain't got much time to celebrate, so we got to get right back to it.
3: You guys bought a massive Cleveland contingent here. That's
2: man, shout out to the Cavs fans. Like, they're everywhere, though. Yeah. This is nuts.
3: My goodness.
2: This is nuts.
3: Talk to me about the adjustment you guys made, because in Game 6, it seemed like the Pistons a lot more single coverage. You guys were getting inside when you wanted to, but then you were making the dish. You were making the right decisions, yeah. Drawing the bigs over. What was that adjustment like for you and as a team?
2: I think the biggest thing, in Game 6, you got to give them credit. They came out with more force. They played like it was their Game 7 and we did not. But at the end of the day, it's just about how do you respond. And you know this, right, playing in the league, like, it was a letdown. You know, Game 6 was a letdown. We missed an opportunity. But, you know, fortunately, it's a seven-game series, and we had an opportunity to come out there and get another one on the road. But you got to give them credit. They're not going to go down without a fight. And for us to take that lump, right, to lose a Game 6 on our home floor that way, their crowd came on the road, and for us to come out here and respond was huge.
4: You guys made the trade. You bring in James Harden, a guy to help you get to this point. What has he meant for you and this team?
2: Well, I mean, like, you just look, right? Like, it just allows everybody to kind of do what they do. You know, for me, being aggressive, you know, shout out to Thompson, hell of a defender, right? He's got to pick and choose who he guards. You know what I'm saying? So now we're able to get to the paint. Do you help off James? Do you help off me? Now Evan Mobley's downhill. There's more space. And then when you want to, when he wants to, he can get in the paint and make plays for others. So there's just so many different things that just him being on the basketball court alone, he doesn't have to take a shot. That just changes everything for us. And then when he does get downhill, does get to do whatever he does, man, it's working so far. Yeah, keep it going.
0: Donovan Mitchell making his first career appearance in the conference finals. He'd been in the conference semis 4 times previously. Those were losses. Finally gets the win in this one with Cleveland as the Cavs get past the Pistons 125-94 in Game 7. Pistons 31-point loss, third largest loss by a 60-win team in NBA postseason history. They trailed by 17 at the half, second largest halftime deficit by a 1 seed in a Game 7. Their coach, J.B. Bickerstaff.
5: This team is awesome, and they're a special group of guys. You know, I couldn't be more appreciative of how they allow us to coach them, work with them every single day, the spirit they carry, their willingness to grow, their willingness to sacrifice, and it's a special group. And, again, I can't be more thankful than to be a part of this and to be able to work with these guys.
6: J.B., just you guys took a step last year, taking another big step this year. Playing at home, Game 7, especially what you just done in Cleveland, how big of a disappointment?
5: It's not a disappointment at all. I'm not ever will I be disappointed in these guys. These guys every single day give us what they got. So it is not a disappointment. It's a loss, and it's a tough loss. But, you know, that adjective will never be used in this group.
6: it's not, I'm not saying

0: in the guys necessarily, but the season as a whole, and also I'm sure you had higher expectations, falling far short of that, I guess, is that.
1: I don't think we fell short of anything. I don't like the direction of your question, I'll be honest with you. These guys have improved massively and done a great job. Anything other than positivity towards this group is unacceptable. The turnaround from where we've come from, what these guys have been willing to do. Yeah, everybody wants to win a championship every year. But, how much did you grow? How much did you improve? Did you sacrifice for the greater good of the team? Our guys did that collectively every single day, and we got better. We put ourselves in position to be here. So there's nothing disappointing about this group and the outcome of this.
2: 60-22 in the regular season was Detroit Pistons losing in the conference semifinals as the one seed. The bar was high, but what about the season? ESPN analyst Jhené Ogumike.
3: First, I want to put things into context. And, I took my glasses off because I was like, a little emotional because I felt like those guys, they tried so hard this year. I'm a glass half full type of gal. And I feel like people forget that just three seasons ago, this was a team that tied the NBA worst record with 28 straight losses. They were in the gutter. They finished that year, I think, just one game off of the worst record in the league. Three seasons later, Cade Cunningham is in the conversation for MVP. This is a squad that finished number one in the regular season in the East. They got to get Cade some help. He is a bad man. I know we talk about the bad boy Pistons. He's a bad man. And sometimes he has to do, I wouldn't even say sometimes, most of the times he's had to do bad all by himself. That's not sustainable in this NBA. You see so many squads where they have one, two, three, even looking at the Cavaliers, four options, four guys playing really well. And so they need to get more balance offensively to support him. They need to find a better secondary creator. Tobias Harris tried all he could, and Jalen Duren had to do better. He has to improve in these meaningful games. But right now, their universe is around Cade, and they have to find ways to get him more help in the future.
2: Cade Cunningham, 13 points, a career playoff low in the Game 7 loss for the Pistons. SportsCenter All Night, ESPN Radio. Pistons season is over. Cavs advance to the Eastern Conference Finals. Game 1 with the Knicks is Tuesday. Every game from here on out, Conference Finals and NBA Finals here on ESPN Radio, presented by Gusto. Tuesday, Game 1 of the Eastern Conference Finals. Monday, Game 1 of the Western Conference Finals. Coverage at 8 o'clock Eastern, and that Western Conference Final will feature the NBA MVP.
4: According to ESPN, Shams Charania, Shai Gilgeous-Alexander has been named the league's MVP for the second consecutive year.
5: The way things are in this organization, in this city, it breeds success. And it's no coincidence. I'm just lucky to end up here.
2: As he did a year ago, Shai Gilgeous-Alexander named the MVP this season. He ranked second in scoring with just over 31 points per game, shooting a career best 55% from the field, also averaged a career-high 6.5 assists as the Thunder put up the NBA's best record for the second consecutive season. And this marks the fourth straight season that SGA finished in the top five in MVP voting. One at the past two.
5: Honestly speaking, I don't have a tag on it. I don't have a number on it. When it's all said and done, as long as I know I gave everything I had to the game, I'll live with the results. And whatever that looks like, it looks like. Yeah, I don't have a certain amount of accolades I want to collect. I don't have anything I specifically want to do besides win. And as long as I'm giving my everyday, my all, and doing it the right way and my way, I'll live with the results, whatever that looks like. It's special. And not really for me personally, but more so for the city and the organization. I think someone told me a stat. It's been 4 MVPs in the last 12 years to go through this building, and I don't think that's coincidence. There's a reason why you have success when you come through this program and this facility and in this city. Like everything I just mentioned, from the fans, the love they give to the ownership, the front office, for making things easy, making sure we're getting our work in, the coaches playing the right brand of basketball and holding the right things accountable. The way things are in this organization, in this city, it breeds success, and it's no coincidence. I'm just lucky to end up here.
2: SGA is the fifth active player to be named the MVP in consecutive seasons, seventh player in the last four decades to win multiple MVPs before turning 28. Every retired player to win consecutive MVPs has been inducted into the Hall of Fame. SportsCenter All Night, ESPN Radio, from the NBA to golf in the year's second major, giving us a bit of a surprise on Sunday.
6: Aaron Rye has just hit a beautiful birdie putt on 17, and he drains it.

0: range. That's his superpower. 50-foot putts. 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
1: Sets the putter next to the ball. He takes one practice stroke, then sets the putter behind the ball. Usually takes two or three looks, depending upon the length. Takes two looks, gets that started out on the right. He needs to carry up over the top of the hill, and that's not even going to come close to getting there. Came up way short. That's about 10 feet short. So with that miss right there, Aaron Rye is your 2026 PGA champion at Aronimink. I got to tell you, that was a masterclass performance today by Aaron Rye.
2: Sirius XM PGA Tour Radio final round, 5-under-65. He was 9-under for the week for a three-shot win over John Rahm and Alex Smalley. Rye becomes the first English-born golfer to win the PGA Championship since Jim Barnes. He won the first two tournaments in 1916 and 1919, which were both match play competitions. Rye ends that 107-year drought for England.
3: Wasn't actually aware of it until yesterday. I think in this room yesterday it was mentioned, which was the first in my knowledge. But yeah, extremely, extremely proud. There's a lot of incredible and historic English players over those 100 years who've gone on to achieve incredible things and had phenomenal careers. But to win this event and then to be a person that's the first one to have won in such a long time from England is an amazing thing and something to be extremely proud of.
2: Before the tournament at DraftKings, he was 290-1 to win. Rounds of 70, 69, 67, 65. Got better in each round, gets his first career major victory. ESPN analyst Andy North.
4: Well, I think there's a couple of things you look at. You look at actual stat numbers, and you look at the eye test. He was great chipping approach shots, number two, putting, number five. And that's a great combination. That you do that, you're going to have a great chance. But I thought the eye test, watching him play the last nine holes of a championship, he looked like he was in complete control. He drove it in the fairway, hit it on the greens. One of the only fairways he missed, he drove in the greenside bunker at the drivable 13th. That is the fairway as far as I'm concerned. I mean, he just played beautiful golf, didn't make mistakes, and looked like he never got above out of his comfort zone playing.
2: 23 birdies or better over the course of the week en route to the PGA Championship. How big is the concern with the bullpen? That's next. SportsCenter All Night continues. It's ESPN Radio.
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8: Still has the road to Omaha. Softball charting its way to Oklahoma City, and the ACC still represented. Duke is one of the 16 teams still standing after this weekend's regionals. But of those 16 teams remaining, 9 are from the SEC, including Alabama, the top seed in the tournament, which outscored its opponents 20-0. This regional weekend, they sweep the regional without allowing a run. ESPN analyst Tara Henry and Tori Vidalis.
9: They're deep, right? And they can rely on each other throughout the tournament. When you get into postseason, it is so much more about a staff mentality moving forward in this game because of how offensive-minded our sport has become. And now that Alabama has two big arms, really three if you count Caitlin Palazzi, another freshman who's really come and eat up some innings for Alabama, but they allow each other to rest and be a little bit more fresh for this postseason run, and that's what they've been able to do all season. So just playing off of each other and also learning from one another, pushing one another, because anytime you have somebody that's just as good, if not better than you, it makes you want to get that much better every time you show up to that field.
10: I agree with you, Tori, and I also think when you take a look at Alabama, this offense has been really, really impressive. And also, you mentioned the freshman class and Vic Bowden. How about Anna Roman and Ambry Taylor as well? But we saw Jenna Young get it done today, and then Audrey Vandegrift hitting the long ball. That is production up and down the lineup. And heading into a super regional, that is something that Patrick Murphy loves to see from his team. When you've got pitching, you've got an offense, you can go.
9: Yeah, and how about Jenna Young with two home runs? We're used to seeing the Brooke Wells, yes, the Alexis Papillo, but the freshmen stepping up, and the speedsters too. This team is just athletic and deep, and they can swing it.
8: Alabama getting LSU in the super regionals, one of three supers featuring SEC against SEC. UCLA is also headed to the super regionals off a milestone moment.
11: Megan Grant's lifting it high, sending number 40 over the fence.
12: I mean, here I go, not fearing what'll happen. Bang.
11: 40 home runs in a season.
12: Man.
11: Nobody's ever done it.
12: Oh, just goosebumps still in my arms.
8: UCLA beating South Carolina 15-1 run rule. Megan Grant, 89 homers in her career, 40 of them this season. That's an all-time record.
11: Megan, what does it feel like to hit 40 home runs in a season?
13: I mean, it's surreal. When I first started, I did not think, you know, I would ever get to this point, but I guess the hard work pays.

0: Pasadena.
1: UCLA gets UCF in the Super Regionals next weekend. 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Speaking of action on the diamond, in New York, Mets and Yankees. Yankees take a 6-3 lead to the bottom of the ninth, but...
2: First pitch, breaking ball hit deep to left field. It's down the line. It's hooking. It is a home run! Tie game! Tie game! Tyrone Taylor tucks it just inside the foul pole. Down the left field line. It's a three-run homer. The Mets have tied it down to their last out here in the bottom of the ninth inning.
1: Well, that ties it up, and so it was on to the 10th. Yankees don't score in the top half and in the home half.
3: 0-1. Chopper over the mound toward the middle of the infield. Runner coming home. There's no play. Simeon scores. Game over. The Maine Mets, one comeback at a time, have won the series. They win this one in 10, 7-6.
1: Mets' fourth walk-off win this season. 880 ESPN New York, 7-6 in 10. Yankees' fifth walk-off loss this season. Third straight series loss. They finished 2-7 over their nine-game road trip. Outfielder Aaron Judge.
4: Just there were a couple close games, but, you know, just about finishing the job. You know, a couple games here where, you know, we got to close it out, or, you know, some games and extras that we got to, you know, get a couple runs across and just don't get the job done. So the boys are playing hard, though. That's, I think, the biggest thing is guys are playing tough. They're making the plays they need to, but just coming up a little bit short.
1: Yankees losing in 10 after giving up the game-tying three-run homer with two outs in the ninth inning. Yankees 9 blown saves this season. They're most within the first 50 games of a season since 2007. Manager Aaron Boone, concerned about that bullpen?
5: No, I think they're all capable of getting big outs, and they have throughout this year. We just had a terrible road trip where we certainly had some tough ones. That's part of it. We got to, you know, get after it tomorrow.
1: Milwaukee, Baltimore, and the Mets on that road trip. The Chicago matchup on Sunday also went 10 innings.
6: Tying run at third. Caro hits a fly ball out into deep left center field. It's back there. It is gone! Edgar Caro wins it! Shut up!
1: ESPN 1000. White Sox with the 9-8 win in 10. Their first walk-off homer since 2024. Their first walk-off homer against the Cubs since 2003. White Sox get the win. They are 7-1 since May 9th, their best record in an 8-game span this season. Well, we went 7, and it's now final. That's next. 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
13: Good afternoon. This is Paul Keels. As they reach the halfway point of the second round of the PGA Championship at Adirondack in Pennsylvania, it's Aldrich Podgater who's still atop the leaderboard, standing at 500 par, one stroke better than Alex Smalley. There's a big group that are two strokes off the lead at minus three. Sahith Theegala, Minwoo Lee, Stefan Jager, Jason Day, Chris Gutterup, and Hideki Matsuyama, all two off the pace. Meanwhile, in Cincinnati, second round of the LPGA Kroger Queen City Championship at Macatawa Country Club, it's Jin Young Ko who's atop the leaderboard at 7 under par. She stands one stroke better than Lottie Woad, two better than Lydia Ko. Baseball tonight at Progressive Field, it's the Cincinnati Reds taking on the Cleveland Guardians in the first of their weekend series. Andrew Abbott on the mound for the Reds, who've dropped 7 of their last 10.

0: and hold last place in the National League Central. Tanner Bibee on the mound for the Guardians, who've won three in a row and own a one-game lead atop the American League Central Division standings. NBA playoffs tonight. It's Detroit at Cleveland in the Eastern Conference semifinals. Cavaliers hold a 3-2 lead over the Pistons. Western Conference semifinals, San Antonio at Minnesota, where the Spurs lead the Timberwolves by a count of 3-2. From college basketball, after making an appearance in the Final Four, Illinois has given head coach Brad Underwood a contract extension that could run through the 2035 and 36 season. NHL playoffs on hold until tomorrow night. Buffalo skating in Montreal, Game 6 of their second-round series. Canadiens lead the Sabres 3-2. This is the Ohio News Network.
1: Your Skynet overnight forecast calls for a chance of showers or thunderstorms, mostly cloudy skies with a low of 63 degrees. Sunday should be beautiful with sunshine warming up to 82 and a nice southerly wind. For Monday, a slight chance for showers or thunderstorms in the afternoon. Otherwise, it'll be sunny with a high of 88 degrees and breezy. For Skynet weather, I'm Max Crenshaw on ESPN Radio 1430 AM and 105.7 FM.
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5: The Cleveland Cavaliers are moving on to the Eastern Conference Finals. They'll take on the New York Knicks. A final score for the Cavs. They win 125-94 in Detroit.
6: The result is surprising, but the way it happened is even more surprising.
7: 125-94. Cavs becoming the third team in NBA history to win a Game 7 on the road by at least 30. Pistons bow out as the top seed, failing to make the Eastern Conference Finals. Cavaliers, backed by Donovan Mitchell, 26 points, 8 assists, 6 rebounds. Jared Allen had 23 points, spoke with NBA on Prime.
8: Jared, I think it's official, especially in these playoffs. Game 7, Jared Allen is real. How would you describe just the mentality you guys came into this game to just dominate on the road in Game 7?
9: Distribute the ball. And I think that's huge for a leader like him, trying to get everybody else going and then getting himself going second.
8: Okay, so quick turnaround. Yeah. Madison Square Garden, yeah. The Knicks, the Eastern Conference Finals, Jared.
9: Absolutely.
8: After silencing this crowd here in Game 7, what are you expecting in that environment on Tuesday?
9: Yeah, we know it's going to be a loud environment. We know that their fans are incredible fans, crazy fans, but we know that we can do it. We came to an incredible arena like this and took over the game. We just have to do it again.
8: Finals. How does that feel?
9: Feels good. We're along this journey. Every step is a step further. We just have a job and more to do.
7: Jared Allen with 23. Sam Merrill had 23 as well on 7 of 10 shooting. Game 7 turns into a 31-point road route for the Cavs. And you heard it here on ESPN Radio. George Sedano, Kalina Azubuike had the call for us. George?
5: Jay, thank you so much. Kalina, the Cavs came in here in a hostile building. This place had energy to begin with here in Detroit. They shut it down pretty quick with nearly a wire-to-wire victory.
10: From the jump, they came out, and you could tell by the way Donovan Mitchell was moving and grooving.
6: He was aggressive and assertive, and Jared Allen came out. He was aggressive and assertive from the jump. You heard it. They are all talking about force. Donovan Mitchell was talking about the force and aggression that they played with, the sense of urgency. They had it. They didn't have it in game six. They

0: had it tonight. They made up for it. They took care of the ball a lot of the game. Only 13 turnovers, 31 assists. We were talking about them trusting the pass. They made the adjustment. Get inside, get in the paint, make the right decision. Draw the help in, draw Durin in, dish it off to his man. A lot of times they're making the Pistons bigs look crazy tonight because they're coming over to help. A lot of times they're in the air alone, jumping at them, and the Cavs are making the right pass. They're finishing inside. They got 58 points in the paint, and the Pistons, throughout these playoffs and elimination games, one thing they've done so well is limit the opponent points in the paint. They weren't able to do that tonight because their point of attack defense broke down. Their on-ball defense kind of broke down. They weren't able to keep guys in front of them. The Cavs were driving by them. They were dishing. They were making all the right reads, all the right decisions, and they shot the ball well. And Sam Merrill played incredibly well, knocking down threes.
1: Before we get to the conference finals matchup in the East, 30 seconds on the Pistons season and what you think their offseason should look like.
0: It's disappointing. They had a really good regular season, finishing at the top spot. You were wondering how, okay, Cade with a collapsed lung, how is he going to come into the playoffs? He played amazingly well all throughout the playoffs. Didn't play as well in the last game in a win. You thought he was going to have a bounce back game tonight. 12 points in the first half. 1 point in the second half. He's still the engine. He's still the motorcade. You can ride him. He's only going to get better and better. Cade Cunningham's going to have a chip on his shoulder next season.
1: Now, for sure, I don't think there's any doubt. They'll probably look for a secondary scorer to help him, playmaker. Now, this Knicks-Cavs series, what do you make of it?
0: I'm looking forward to it. I said it, the Knicks are the best three-point shooting team in the league in the playoffs this season. You know what Brunson's going to give you. I think the X factor is Mikal Bridges. I do like the way they've involved Karl-Anthony Towns. They're making sure they play through him at times, let him make decisions, let him attack from the top of the key, get his post-ups in there. He's got to try to dominate. But I do think the Cavs' double bigs, the two agile bigs, could give the Knicks some problems. And trying to defend the ISO of a James Harden and the decision-making there and Donovan Mitchell and how tenacious he can prove to be tough for the Knicks. They do have a smaller player in Jalen Brunson on the defensive side. Can the Cavs look to expose him at times and get him switched on to people? But it's going to be a tough battle. It could go 7 games again.
1: Well, we'll see. Hopefully that'll be the case for the NBA fans out there to get another 7-game series. But the Pistons fall short in this one. The Cavs are moving on with a road victory. They will go and face the Knicks in the Eastern Conference Final. Our final score here in Game 7 in Detroit, the Cavs 125, the Pistons 94. For Kalina Azubuki, I'm George Sedano right here on your home for the NBA, ESPN Radio, and the ESPN app. Now let's go back to Jay Reynolds in the studio.
2: All right, George, NBA down to its final four conference finals set to get underway. After dropping the first game of their series with Minnesota, the Spurs bounce back and win the series in 6. Anthony Edwards giving the Spurs their flowers, saying they were the better team. As for the Wolves getting over that hump moving forward, ESPN senior writer Tim Bontemps.
3: Well, I mean, sure, it'd be nice if they could add a superstar to their roster. They just don't really have the ammunition to theoretically go do that. So it will be interesting to see what their summer looks like. And look, I think whether it's the Timberwolves or any other team in the West that's not Oklahoma City or San Antonio, when you're looking at those two teams going forward, I mean, you've got, arguably the three best players moving forward on the Spurs are all on their rookie deal still, and Victor Wembanyama, Stephon Castle, and Dylan Harper. And the Thunder have, I think two guys over 30 on the entire roster, and their whole core is basically all guys in their early to mid-20s. So I mean, these two teams should be set up for what has a chance to be one of the all-time iconic rivalries in the history of the league over the next 5 to 10 years as they go back and forth atop the West. And everybody else has got a titanic challenge to try to catch up and keep up with them. And, Minnesota is probably going to be one of the first teams to really tear down the barrel of that with, Anthony Edwards getting closer to his prime and most of this roster in its 30s.
2: Tuesday, we'll see game one of the Eastern Conference Finals, but Monday, game one of the Western Conference Finals. Timberwolves fell short. Spurs and Thunder's getting underway on Monday. Our coverage here on ESPN Radio begins at 8 o'clock Eastern. Right now, Sports Center all night. 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Dodgers.

0: Angels 0-1.
1: Swung on, hot shot into left center, a base hit. Here comes Kim to score. Ohtani rounding third. He will score. Andy Páez does it again with runners in scoring position. Drives in two. It is 6-0 Dodgers.
0: AM 570 LA Sports. Dodgers outscoring the Angels 31-3 in the three-game series. They win Sunday 10-1. Dodgers' fifth consecutive win. Longest active win streak in Major League Baseball. Shohei Ohtani, 3-for-5, couple of RBI. 8 hits, 8 RBI over his last four games. Angels, meanwhile, with their sixth consecutive loss. Dodgers put up 10. So do the Giants.
2: Suarez set the pitch. Bader swings, drives one to right towards the corner. Cortez going back. He's looking up. It is gone! Harrison Bader has hit a grand slam for the Giants. It is an 8-run eighth inning. And Bader fired up as he rounds the bases. Giants have broken it wide open. It's 10-1.
0: KNBR with the call. Giants, as you heard, 8 in the eighth. Their most in an inning since scoring 9 in the 11th inning a year ago in May at Wrigley. They beat the Athletics on Sunday, 10-1, their 20th win in their 47th game this season. Most games needed to reach 20 wins in a season since 2008. They beat the Athletics in this one. Guardians also put up 10. They beat the Reds 10-3. Guardians' third game scoring double-digit runs this season. 6 homers, most of the game since 2019 against the Yankees. SportsCenter all night, ESPN Radio. Phillies and Pirates, and the Phillies doing something that few have been able to do.
3: Here's the pitch. Stott swings, drives it up the alley, right center field, on the run. Triolo won't get it. It'll one-hop the fence. Bohm is in. Marsh is coming in. Garcia's around at third base. A two-run double for Bryson Stott, and the Phillies lead it 5-0.
0: Sports Radio 94 WIP. Phillies go on to a 6-0 shutout of the Pirates. They're 16-5 since April 25th. Second-best win percentage in baseball during that span. But on Sunday, they got to Paul Skeens. Skeens went 5 innings, gave up 6 hits and 5 earned runs, tied for the most earned runs in his career.
4: Just didn't execute a few pitches, and they did a good job there, so yeah, I'll have to rewatch it. I just didn't execute a few pitches, and they got to him.
5: How challenging is it to navigate a lineup of that caliber?
4: It's challenging, but it's the big leagues. You know, every lineup's good, so yeah, just got to execute a little more consistently.
6: How have you felt that this team has responded to the doses of adversity you guys have had so far this year?
4: Yeah, I'm not worried about it. I think it's probably a good time for an off day, but I think we're in a good spot going into, you know, this next stretch, and not worried about how we'll respond at all.
0: Paul Skeens roughed up on Sunday. Pirates have a 3-game losing streak, second longest streak this season. They did have a 5-game losing streak at the end of April. Padres and Mariners at the Sunday night game.
7: Here comes the 1-1. Ball drilled deep right field. Going! Gone! Another long homer for Gavin Sheets. Destroyed to right field. 404 feet, a second homer of the game. Pitch. And France serves one out towards shallow center. Rodriguez has to play it on a bounce. Merrill is in. Laureano racing around third. And France with a two-out, two-run single. 7-0 Padres. A 5-run sixth inning for San Diego.
0: Rough afternoon for the Mariners. ESPN Radio with the call. Padres an 8-3 win. Mariners are one hit. Padres 28-18 on the season. Half game back of the Dodgers for first place in the National West. 3-game series against the Dodgers coming up starting today in San Diego. Padres picking up their third sweep of the season. Diamondbacks an 8-6 win against the Rockies. Corbin Carroll 2-for-4. 2 homers, 3 RBI, en route to the victory. The Orioles and Nationals.
8: The pitch from Michaelis. Swinging a high fly ball. Deep right field. Wood stops at the wall. That'll do it. Orioles strike again. Their third home run of the afternoon is a sizzler over the wall in right field. And the first of the season for Colton Cowser.
0: WBAL. Orioles go on to a 7-3 win over the Nats. Orioles' third game this season with at least 3 homers. Blue Jays beat the Tigers 4-1. Vlad Guerrero Jr. 2-for-4 with his third

0: homer of the season. Braves an 8-1 rout of the Red Sox. 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
1: The Pittsburgh Steelers and Aaron Rodgers have reached agreement on a one-year deal worth up to $25 million.
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0: Back on a one-year deal, reunited with his former coach from his days with the Packers, Aaron Rodgers playing again this coming season in Pittsburgh. Right decision for the Steelers? Earlier on ESPN Radio are Matt Jones and Myron Metcalf.
4: It feels like the only decision to me. You know, I think a lot of people who are disappointed, it's like, where do you turn? It's a terrible free agent market. The only really quality player available in a trade was Kyler Murray and Tua. So I don't know. I think it says more about the fact that they just don't believe in Mason Rudolph, Drew Aller, or Will Howard yet, you know, and they feel like Mike McCarthy.
5: First of all, when you say Mason Rudolph yet, he's been there 10 years. Like, yeah. And he has been picked over so many times. Like, poor Mason Rudolph. Yeah. They just go out on the street and try to find somebody to start over him. He's like the woman that's like, are you going to keep coming back to me? And, but anyway, go ahead.
4: Yeah, they still have a guy behind Aaron Rodgers that they trust. And if you're Mike McCarthy, you feel like you have a familiar face. Maybe that pairing works out. So I get why you do it. I don't know what else they would have done. What's the other option?
5: Well, there isn't another option. I mean, you're right. I mean, the other option would be go sign Kyler Murray. You know, is that an upgrade? Maybe, but you can't just sign Kyler Murray for 1 year. You're committing to him for at least two or three. And I can understand how you would decide, I don't want to be in the Kyler Murray business. Well, Aaron Rodgers, the things I was most worried about with Aaron Rodgers, he kind of didn't have that happen last year. I mean, he wasn't particularly great, but he also didn't blow the team up. So I guess the theory is he'll just not blow the team up for another year. And Mike McCarthy, maybe he gets, I don't know what he's going to get out of him that anybody else would. But you're just basically signing up for another year of mediocrity. They're not going to be a contender. And, you know, you fired Mike Tomlin and you're probably going 9-8 again.
0: Or worse, and get a better draft pick. Aaron Rodgers, one-year deal worth up to $25 million. He's expected to include a base salary between $22 and $23 million. 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
9: Good afternoon. This is Paul Keels. As they reach the halfway point of the second round of the PGA Championship in Adirondack in Pennsylvania, it's Aldrich Podgeter who's still atop the leaderboard, standing at 500 par, one stroke better than Alex Smalley. There's a big group that are two strokes off the lead at minus three. Sahith Theegala, Minwoo Lee, Stefan Jaeger, Jason Day, Chris Gunderup, and Hideki Matsuyama, all two off the pace. Meanwhile, in Cincinnati, second round of the LPGA Kroger Queen City Championship at Macatawa Country Club, it's Jin Young Ko, who's atop the leaderboard at 7-under par. She stands one stroke better than Lottie Woad, two better than Lydia Ko. Baseball tonight at Progressive Field, it's the Cincinnati Reds taking on the Cleveland Guardians in the first of their weekend series. Andrew Abbott on the mound for the Reds, who've dropped 7 of their last 10 and hold last place in the National League Central. Tanner Bibee on the mound for the Guardians, who've won 3 in a row and own a one-game lead atop the American League Central Division standings. NBA playoffs tonight. It's Detroit at Cleveland in the Eastern Conference semifinals. Cavaliers hold a 3-2 lead over the Pistons. Western Conference semifinals, San Antonio at Minnesota, where the Spurs lead the Timberwolves by a count of 3-2. From college basketball, after making an appearance in the Final Four, Illinois has given head coach Brad Underwood a contract extension that could run through the 2035 and 36 season. NHL playoffs on hold until tomorrow night. Buffalo skating in Montreal, Game 6 of their second-round series. Canadiens lead the Sabres 3-2. This is the Ohio News Network.
10: Your Skynet overnight forecast calls for a chance of showers or thunderstorms, mostly cloudy skies with a low of 63 degrees. Sunday should be beautiful with sunshine warming up to 82 and a nice southerly wind. For Monday, a slight chance for showers or thunderstorms in the afternoon.

0: Otherwise, it'll be sunny with a high of 88 degrees and breezy. For Skynet weather, I'm Max Crenshaw on ESPN Radio 1430 AM and 105.7 FM.
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9: 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Super regional action next weekend on ESPN. 9 of the 16 teams from the SEC. 6 could reach Oklahoma City. There will be a minimum of 3. Three of the super regionals are SEC against SEC. Texas, meanwhile, gets Arizona State. Longhorns outscoring their opponents 25-1 this season.
10: Best part of Texas's game right now is...
11: That's a toss-up, honestly.
10: There may not even be an answer to that.
11: Well, what's funny is we've talked so much about Texas and the lull that they've had in April, so it's amazing to see them come out. The reigning national champions, might I add, they know what it takes to get to the World Series, and they know what it takes to win it. And I think behind the arm of Teagan Kavan and now an offense that is suddenly finding their stride again, I don't know which one you'd pick.
9: Longhorns outscored their opponents 25-1 this weekend. Super Regionals next weekend on ESPN. Twins a 5-4 win over the Brewers on Sunday. Brewers stranding the tying run at third in the ninth inning. Rays double up the Marlins 6-3. Rays third time winning 30 of their first 45 games of the season. SportsCenter All Night ESPN Radio. As for Sunday's top sounds, John Ryder.
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13: Thanks, Jay. We start with a winner take all Game 7 of the East Semis in Detroit, and defense leading to offense for the Cavs as they won in convincing fashion. George Sedano and Kalena Azubuike with the call on ESPN Radio.
14: Back to Sasser. They dump it into Duren. Duren blocked from behind by Mobley, and he gets it back. Mobley gets it back from Duren. They kick it to the corner. Struce wide open for three.
15: Struce! The Struce is loose. He buries a three.
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13: And a surprise winner of the PGA Championship, Englishman Aaron Rye holds off John Rahm and other stars. 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
17: Aaron Rye has just hit a beautiful birdie putt on 17, and he drains it from 50 feet. Aaron Rye is unstoppable at Aronimink.
13: From long range, that's his superpower. 50-foot putts. 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
8: Number 2.
13: The baseball and the Giants explode in the 8th.

0: 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The call on KNBR.
1: Suarez set the pitch. Bader swings, drives one to right towards the corner. Cortez going back. He's looking up. It is gone! Harrison Bader has hit a grand slam for the Giants. It is an eight-run eighth inning. And Bader fired up as he rounds the bases. Giants have broken it wide open. It's 10-1.
2: Number one.
0: JR, top sound, an exciting finish on the south side of Chicago. The White Sox walk off the Cubs in 10. The final call on ESPN 1000.
3: Tying run at third. Caro hits a fly ball out into deep left center field. It's back there. It is gone! Edgar Caro wins it! Shut up!
4: White Sox led 7-4 entering the ninth. They needed 10. To win it. SportsCenter All Night, ESPN Radio. Cleveland taking Game 7 at Detroit Sunday. Cavs, Knicks now for the Eastern Conference Finals. ESPN analyst Janae Ogumike.
5: This is lit. We've got two teams that are playing really great basketball in the Eastern Conference Finals, the Knicks and the Cavs. And guess what? The matchups are amazing. I think that the first 40 minutes are going to be dictated by the paint. I love this paint matchup between Karl-Anthony Towns taking on Evan Mobley and Jarrett Allen. Cat, we've seen in the postseason, he's already had multiple triple doubles. They sort of revitalized how you view Karl-Anthony Towns, because before we thought, oh, he's a three-point shooter. I'm the best proclaimed, you know, shooting big man, but then he's been able to have passing games similar to the Cleveland Cavalier front court. Those two have equally been dynamic as a tandem. Mobley off the dribble, Allen with force and authority, and I love how they were talking about, I think it was Coach Kenny Atkinson, saying, hey, he's our X factor, even though we thought it was Mobley. So if you think about the paint, the first 40 minutes I think will be dictated there. If Cat's passing can really dictate, or will it be the other side? But lastly, I'll say this. The final 8 minutes, the closing time, the winning time, my goodness, we might have a shootout.
4: 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Spurs, Thunder, game one of the Western Conference Finals tonight. We've got every game right here on ESPN Radio. It's Monday, May 18th, birthday of Reggie Jackson. The Hall of Famer turns 80 today. Evan Cohen, he's the straw that stirs the drink on Unsportsmanlike, right? Evan, Candy, and Michelle are up next. I'm Jay Reynolds, back tomorrow with SportsCenter All Night. 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
11: Good afternoon. This is Paul Keels. As they reach the halfway point of the second round of the PGA Championship in Adirondack in Pennsylvania, it's Aldrich Podgaiter who's still atop the leaderboard, standing at 500 par, one stroke better than Alex Smalley. There's a big group that are two strokes off the lead at minus three. Sahith Theegala, Minwoo Lee, Stefan Jager, Jason Day, Chris Gunderup, and Hideki Matsuyama, all two off the pace. Meanwhile, in Cincinnati, second round of the LPGA Kroger Queen City Championship at Macatawa Country Club, it's Jin Young Ko, who's atop the leaderboard at 7-under par. She stands one stroke better than Lottie Woad, two better than Lydia Ko. Baseball tonight at Progressive Field, it's the Cincinnati Reds taking on the Cleveland Guardians in the first of their weekend series. Andrew Abbott on the mound for the Reds, who've dropped 7 of their last 10 and hold last place in the National League Central. Tanner Bibee on the mound for the Guardians, who've won 3 in a row and own a one-game lead atop the American League Central Division standings. NBA playoffs tonight, it's Detroit at Cleveland.

0: nice southerly wind. For Monday, a slight chance for showers or thunderstorms in the afternoon. Otherwise, it'll be sunny with a high of 88 degrees and breezy. For Skynet Weather, I'm Max Crenshaw on ESPN Radio 1430 AM and 105.7 FM.
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5: 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George Sedano, Clint Azabuque on the call last night here on ESPN Radio as the Cleveland Cavaliers absolutely annihilate the number one seeded Detroit Pistons in Detroit, 125-94. They now advance to the Eastern Conference Finals against the tremendous team that is the New York Knicks that have been off for a while, along with Michelle Smallman, Chris Canty, Evan Cohen with you. Good morning, everybody. How are we doing today?
6: Let them know, Cleveland. Shout out to Rob Lorenzo, our social and digital director. But also, Game 7, Jared Allen.
7: Ooh.
6: I know a lot of people aren't going to talk about him. That he's not going to be the lead. It's going to be Donovan Mitchell, and he deserves all of the kudos, all of the accolades.
7: Yeah.
6: But Jared Allen, another dominant Game 7 performance. Remember, Game 7 in Round 1 against the Toronto Raptors, he went for 22-19 and throw in three blocks to boot. Last night, 23 points, 7 boards, but more importantly, the force that he was able to play with, Smalls. I mean, the guy was catching the ball, foul line extended, driving it down and dunking it straight down the paint, and it felt like I saw that play over and over and over again, especially in the third quarter. Jared Allen was absolutely unbelievable, and I thought he was a huge difference in why the game was so one-sided last night.
7: No doubt, and Kenny Atkinson, Cavs coach, said before Game 7 that when Jared Allen plays well, we usually win, and he was absolutely right to your point, CeCe. But Cavs all season long have been a bit inconsistent. Evan, you last week, we're talking about the fact that at the end of last season, when we were forecasting what we expected this year's postseason to look like, we said it's probably going to be Cavs and Knicks, which is exactly what we got. But first conference finals for Donovan Mitchell. So happy to see him break through and get this opportunity. First time for the Cavs since the LeBron James era. And we've talked a lot, too, about fans and home environment in these playoffs. How about the fact that the Cavs and Dan Gilbert were bussing in fans from Cleveland so that they had a presence there last night? And you really felt it, especially at the end of the game.
5: 25 buses of Cavaliers fans sent by the majority governor of the Cleveland Cavaliers, Dan Gilbert, where he paid for transportation and the tickets for them to all go. And we
7: cool.
5: Just an amazing gesture by him.
6: That shouldn't be legal.
5: Why is that? That's actually an interesting take. Why?
6: It's the owner of the opposing team buying tickets for his fans to go to the game. It feels like it's putting your thumb on the scale to some degree, no? It affects the competitive advantage. There's a reason why the team with the better record has home court advantage. If the majority governor for the team that doesn't have home court advantage pays for his own fans to go into the building, transportation and tickets, it feels like it's an unfair competitive edge.
7: Yeah, but then if you're Detroit, don't sell your tickets.
6: I agree with you. But when the owner of the opposing team does it,
7: he's got a bag. He can do it.
6: He does have a bag. He can do it. But it feels like it's a little bit off with that one.
7: No, I get you.
6: It feels like there should be some type of rule in place where NBA governors are not allowed to do that.
5: So I'm just looking here. On a standard Greyhound bus, it typically seats between 47 and 55 passengers. So just say 50, multiply it by 25. I'm not that smart. Whatever that is, that's a lot of fans.

0: fans and a lot of tickets sold.
1: Yeah, by, I'd love to know the bill of that.
0: Whatever bill. It was well worth it. Because basically, are you saying, would you pay to front the money for potentially three home games in the Eastern Conference Finals? Mm. You damn right you would.
1: Especially when you're so good at home. And they did win a game on the road, but that had been a bugaboo for them this postseason.
2: That's over 1,000 fans. I know these arenas seat 20,000 people. I get it.
0: No, but that's not that much.
2: That's 1,000 fans.
0: Yeah, it's not like where you played in front of 100,000.
2: Yeah, I understand that, but that's 1,000 fans.
0: That's significant.
2: To me, that makes a material difference.
0: I know.
1: Yeah, definitely does.
0: So you want salary cap circumvention for fans. That's kind of what you're alluding to.
2: I'm literally surprised that this is not a rule. You know I did not realize that that's not a rule.
0: Here's what you need to do. You and Jovante, our TV producer, is a diehard Pistons fan. His whole life is from Michigan. If any family members of Cavs players were on the buses, then it could be salary cap circumvention. So you need to figure out, is anyone on the bus related to a Cavs player?
2: Here's the thing. I wonder if this was inspired by the Knicks taking over the Sixers arena in that series in the semis. Maybe, just maybe, Dan Gilbert saw what it looked like down in Philly and said, you know what? Maybe we can try to get a little bit of that secret sauce, too, by allowing our fans, the Cavs fans, to invade the D and have them in that arena, in Little Caesars Arena last night.
1: So Joel Embiid was imploring Sixers fans not to sell their tickets to the Knicks. He said, if you need money, I got you. I said, Joel, I am a fan for hire. He didn't step up to the plate. So Dan Gilbert, learning from Joel Embiid's mistake, saying, hey, not only am I going to offer you the money, I'm going to handle it all for you. All you got to do is show up.
2: Because, I mean, if you're an owner of a team...
0: That's your move now.
2: That's your move.
0: Why? Now, not every city is as close as these two,
2: sure,
0: obviously.
2: Sure, but if there's no rule against it,
1: right?
2: Why would I not have my people show up in droves on the opposing team's home court?
1: Especially if you're coming here to New York.
2: If the tickets are for sale, if it's just money, why wouldn't I do that?
1: Well, I wonder what, because I would imagine that it would be harder to get tickets at Madison Square Garden with this rabid Knicks fan base for the opposition. I wonder what that bill would be. Trying to get that many people.
2: Whatever the bill would be, I'm pretty sure Dan Gilbert can afford it.
1: Absolutely.
0: And then remember, it's an investment into the next round. If you believe your fans have some sort of impact during the course of a road game, are you willing to pay, I'm making this up, $100,000 for potentially three gates? You're damn right you are, because you're going to make millions off of that.
1: And that's nothing for him.
0: Of course not. And it's not only nothing. You would pay the money for the goodwill you would receive in return from the fan base.
1: Totally.
0: You know, that you have there, yeah, obviously great fans in Cleveland. But Cleveland fans are Browns first. Cleveland Browns first. Well, they don't admire the ownership there like they are now with Dan Gilbert, that's for sure.
2: Jimmy Haslam ain't buying tickets for any road games for the Browns.
1: And they don't have a star like Donovan Mitchell.
0: No, actually, next year, they may buy tickets for the road team in order to get the number one pick in the draft. It's like, hey, Arch is coming out. Steelers fans, I'll buy you tickets to come to our building. We need Arch. Let's go. That's Jimmy Haslam's move next year.
1: It's actually not a bad idea.
0: I'm serious. Same thing. It's the investment. Would you invest $100K per game to get you closer to Arch Manning?
1: Please.
0: Of course you would.
1: Of course they would.
0: All right, Cavs do advance. They get to the Eastern Conference Finals. 125-94 victory. You mentioned Jared Allen, key to the game.
2: Yeah.
0: But let's rewind. How does Jared Allen become a key to the game? Udonis Haslem, now on Prime, our former teammate here at ESPN. Stars get you two, role players get you one, a coach gets you one. Well, the star players got the Cavs two already. We said that Max Strus / Evan Mobley, who's now become a star in his, or trying to become a star in his role, got you one. Kenny Atkinson, head coach, needed to get you one. He did last night. Changes the starting lineup. Max Strus goes in there. While Max wasn't unbelievable, he still early on was guarding Cade Cunningham, took that assignment.
2: Yep.
0: And also what Kenny Atkinson did, whether it was Donovan's idea or not, it doesn't matter. It was enacted by the team and the coach. Donovan played distributor early. Donovan Mitchell being the playmaker early, saying, I need to do everything in my power to draw the defense, dump it down low to the bigs, get Allen and Mobley involved. And then what happens? Well, they converge on them, and then you have an open shooter. Sam Merrill off the bench.
2: Man,
0: unbelievable.
2: He was lighting their ass up.
0: Unbelievable.
1: 23 points.
0: 23 points, 7 of 10 from the floor, 5 of 8 from behind the arc. So we said the coach had to get you one. I'm not only crediting Kenny Atkinson. I am telling you it didn't hurt that he made the changes that he made, and they worked last night.
2: Yeah, and under the radar.

0: far goes James Harden in game seven, who was 2-10.
1: Oh, terrible.
0: He was
1: terrible.
0: Awful.
1: Terrible.
0: He was awful. But that didn't matter because of how good Donovan Mitchell was and how good the others were for the Cavs. And you mentioned Sam Merrill. I thought the 4-point play that he had at the end of the second quarter was a huge, huge momentum booster because Detroit had tried to chip away at that double-digit lead methodically up until that point. And then Sam Merrill has the 4-point play, and then the Cavs find a way to extend it going into the break and had a huge halftime lead. So I thought that
1: the charge he took was very much a, like, whatever it takes today.
0: Yeah.
1: Whatever, you know, because he's a shooter.
0: Yeah.
1: He got destroyed, and he's like, let's go.
0: But it's interesting, though, because I thought that he put his imprint on the game much in the same way that Duncan Robinson put his imprint on the game in game six, right? Mm-hmm. Duncan Robinson, his presence was missed game five, back in the lineup game six. He was awesome. Did everything for the Pistons, not just knocking down shots, but making winning plays, distributing the basketball, and then not being as much of a liability on the defensive end. I feel like there was a role reversal where Sam Merrill put on that same cape in game seven, and he was absolutely amazing. So credit to all of the Cavs, the supporting cast, guys that are unsung heroes, stepping in a big-time spot in delivering for that team.
1: And you mentioned to start this, Jared Allen, the Game 7 performance that the big man had for the Cavaliers, 23-7. Their superstar, Donovan Mitchell, first conference finals of his career, as Smalls mentioned, commented on Jared Allen's Game 7 performance postgame.
2: This is his second Game 7, and I joked with him. I was like, man, like, this is just who you are now, like Game 7 JA, right? It's Black History Month JA and Game 7 JA. So, but no, on a serious note, like, this is just who he is. He's been phenomenal for us ever since I got, even before I got here, he's been phenomenal in Brooklyn. I'm glad people are starting to see who he really is and who he is to not just us as a team, but who he is in the NBA.
3: Game 7 JA or Game 6 Clay?
2: I mean, Game 7 JA. Come on. It's 2-for-2.
1: I'll go Game 6 Clay if you're asking. But Jared Allen was awesome. But Donovan got him involved. And I think Donovan Mitchell playing that point guard, like true point guard, was so huge. And then he hit that half-court shot at the end of the quarter.
0: You knew they wasn't winning after that one at the end of the first.
1: Detroit, well, yeah.
0: They hit the logo three at the end of the first. You knew Detroit wasn't winning that game after that play.
1: And it's weird with Atkinson. You know what it reminds me of a little bit? The 2021 Bucks, where after every single series, you thought Mike Budenholzer could get fired. And then they won the championship. And they even kind of alluded to the fact afterwards, like, yeah, if we lost this series, we would have fired him. Kenny Atkinson feels like every single series he could get fired, and they just keep. If they lost the first round to Toronto, what happens? He gets fired.
0: He gets fired.
1: If they lost last night, what happens? He gets fired.
0: Yeah, he gets fired.
1: Now they're in the conference finals. Now they have an impossible task, but they're in the conference finals.
4: Is it impossible?
1: I think it's this. We are so lucky.
0: I think
1: both of these are awesome. These series,
0: yeah, these are great series for the Cavs. And I'm not going to say that the Cavs are going to win the conference finals, but I do think the Cavs, from a matchup standpoint, can present some problems for the Knicks. So I do think it's going to be an interesting series. Again, I fully expect that New York is going to make it out of it, but I don't think it's a fait accompli that this is not going to be a competitive series.
4: They've also been hanging out for a while, well, resting, getting healthy, but. Outside of James Harden, that's the Cavs team we expected to see all season long.
1: What do you mean outside of? Not what you expected from James Harden at Game 7, sticking it up like that, 0-7 from behind the arc?
4: I'm just saying they dominated that game from start to finish. And all season long, the Cavs have been a bit up and down, and this is what you know they're capable of. They do have this momentum after a big Game 7 win going into this series on Tuesday.
0: But I think the big reason why I lead with Jared Allen being a star in Game 7 is because of how dominant the Cavs were on the interior, both the offensive end and the defensive end. They outscored the Pistons by 24 points in the paint. 58 paint points for the Cavs to 34 paint points for the Pistons. 14 offensive rebounds for the Cavs. Jared Allen had the most last night. So, I mean, like, Jared Allen was front and center in that Cavs lopsided win, and he deserves to get his flowers today. He was absolutely awesome, and he's going to have to keep that up. It's going to have to be more than Game 7 if his team is going to find a way to get to the NBA Finals.
1: All right, we're just getting started. There's a ton to do today. We got Aaron Rodgers, who's officially signed. Aaron Rye did something in winning the PGA that hasn't been done.
0: 100 years.
1: Since 1919. Nuno was there. He produced that event in 1919. He did. Yeah. So he'll provide inside info on that. We got a Game 1 tonight between Oklahoma City and San Antonio. We got a Game 7 tonight between

0: the Canadiens and the Sabres after, 8-3 in a game six. And we got a number one seed last night going down and them claiming, no, that wasn't a disappointment. We'll get to all of that after CC has this from PayPal.
1: The schedule dropped and it's time to settle up. 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
9: Your Skynet forecast for today will have sunshine, a high near 87 degrees and breezy. For tonight, a chance of showers or thunderstorms. It'll be mostly cloudy, but gradually becoming clear with an overnight low of 69 degrees. For Tuesday, showers and possibly a thunderstorm in the afternoon, a high of 86. For Skynet weather, I'm Bert Richardson, ESPN Radio 1430 AM and 105.7 FM.
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12: Good Monday morning, and thanks for joining us from the Ohio AgNet, the voice you know with the News You Trust studio, sponsored by BASF and Veltima Fungicide, proven number one for the toughest corn diseases with long-lasting residual when you need to be confident your fungicide will perform. I'm Dusty Sonnenberg reporting. Taking a quick look at your agricultural headlines, a new Federal Reserve report shows problems in the ag economy, While ag land values grew by 3% in several Midwestern states year over year, a new report from the Federal Reserve Bank of Chicago shows strain in agriculture with falling cash rents, rising loan rollovers, tightening credit, and near break-even cash flows on farms. A letter from the Federal Reserve Bank based on a survey of 104 ag lenders in Iowa, Illinois, Indiana, Wisconsin, and Michigan also found land values

0: dip by 1% since the fourth quarter of 2025. The survey also shows a number of farms sold, acreage sold, and farms listed for sale were all down compared to 1 year ago. Stay tuned. We'll be back with your markets after this.
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2: NOPA crush report for April had 212 million bushels, which was 2 million bushels below expectations. Still 11% higher year on year. The Sept to April NOPA crush record was 1.735 million bushels, up 13%. That aligns well with USDA's current annual crush forecast. Internationally, we saw ethanol prices in Brazil down sharply on Friday. That's counter-seasonal as well, further pressuring probably the global corn market. I'm Ryan Martin.
0: Thanks, Ryan. Let's take a look now at what's been going on in the overnight markets and a big turnaround since Friday. 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Well, July corn is currently trading up 12 and a half cents at 468 and a quarter, and December new crop corn is up 11 and a half, $4.92 and 1/2 cent per bushel. July soybeans are up 21 and a quarter cent at 11.98 and 1/4 cent, with November new crop beans trading 22 cents higher at 11.92 and 3/4, and wheat for July currently up 18 and a half cents, $6.54 and 1/4 cent per bushel. Thanks for joining us and have a great day, everyone. 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
3: Postseason that's vying to get to the Final Four, but I'm just sitting there looking at the complexion of the series, and I'm wondering to myself, did J.B. Bickerstaff have a point when he talked about the officiating? Because I'm not in the posture of wanting to blame the officials for the outcome of a series, but some of the stats are a little bit staggering when you look at how one-sided they are. The Cavs shot 60 more free throws than the Pistons in this series. The Pistons had 42 more personal fouls than the Cavs. I don't know what was going on in this series. Maybe it was Donovan Mitchell preempting the Detroit Pistons defense by talking about the officiating in the playoffs, and that led to a friendly whistle by Cleveland. But I just got to say, it feels like there's a there when it comes to what J.B. Bickerstaff was talking about during this series. And when you look at some of the statistics and the outcome, it feels a little one-sided in terms of how the officials called the game.
4: If you think about what the Pistons did this postseason, well, this season, 60 wins, okay? And by the way, going into next year, we are officially graduated from the losing streak. I don't want to hear about the losing streak 3 years ago anymore. Like, that's long gone, right? I understand the evolution of the team, but like at some point, all right, they had a 28-game losing streak, all-time bad. We know how bad they were, but like they were the one seed this year. That's who they are currently, a 60-win team. In the first round, they needed to come back from 3-1 down against Orlando, and that was a banged up Orlando team with Franz Wagner out. Then in this series, they had a lead. I mean, they had a chance to do something with it, and they weren't able to do it here, obviously. And they get blown out. And we talk about the help, right? In terms of Cade Cunningham. Cade Cunningham was not good last night. 37 minutes, 13 points, 5 of 16 from the floor, 0 of 7 from behind the arc. But if you want to know very simply where Detroit went wrong, since Cade was drafted, they had the number 5 pick in the draft 3 years in a row, 2022, 2023, and 2024. Combined, last night, 3 number 5 picks in the draft scored 8 points. One of those guys is not on the team anymore. That's Jaden Ivey. You want to know where the help went wrong? Why Cade doesn't have a secondary piece? When you have the number 5 pick in the draft 3 years in a row after taking Cade Cunningham number 1, and right this second, from an offensive perspective, you're swinging and missing on all three. It was Jaden Ivey, Asar Thompson, who's excellent on defense, but it's not an offensive player, and Ron Holland, who only played garbage time last night.
3: Yeah.
4: That's when we have the critique around Jalen Duren saying he's not doing too much. Well, Jalen Duren

0: is not a secondary option. Jalen Duren is supposed to be in the Jared Allen role. Jalen Duren is supposed to be in the Mitchell Robinson role, Isaiah Hartenstein role. I mean, whatever big you want to bring up, that is a complementary piece to an offensive player's greatness.
1: Yeah.
0: Not a secondary piece.
1: Yes, and I completely agree with everything that you're saying. Let me ask you a question. What is the Pistons' superpower?
0: Effort.
1: Okay.
0: That's their superpower.
1: If you would ask me, I would say effort too, along with physicality and defense.
0: Okay.
1: To me, that would be their superpower. When the game is officiated the way that it's been this series, you mitigate that to some degree. When you don't allow the Pistons to be overly physical, like they had been throughout the majority of the regular season and like they were against Toronto, then all of a sudden, what they do best, their style of play, their ethos, their identity is neutralized. And it felt like with the way the game was officiated throughout the course of this series, you took away the strength of the Detroit Pistons. You forced them to play left-handed. And the deficiency when it comes to secondary scoring, especially guys not named Cade Cunningham, comes to the forefront. And that's why you get outcomes, you get games like we saw last night, where they're so one-sided, where it felt like the court was tilted one way, the Cavs way, the entire night. So, yeah, I absolutely think that there's some work to do from that front office in terms of being able to address that major need. Mm-hmm. And they do have some flexibility, so we'll see where they go with it, how they spend their money, and some of the moves that they decide to make. But, again, when the game is officiated as tightly as it was this series, I think you do take a little bit of the punch away from the Detroit Pistons, and it really showed last night.
0: Giannis needs to be front and center for them. Mm. They have at least 4 tradable firsts. I did it last night on the trade machine. You can trade 4 firsts. They have 1 million second rounders. They have young players. The only catch is if you're Milwaukee, you'd want Jalen Duren. And I think if you're Detroit, you have to give him up. He's technically a free agent, which means it has to be a sign and trade, which means the whole before the draft thing can't happen.
1: Cool. Done.
0: Yeah, no, I know. But I'm saying...
1: I'll drive him there.
0: Right.
2: Okay. I think it's
0: a no-brainer for Detroit to give up everything but Cade and go get Giannis and build around them.
1: 1,000%.
0: I don't know if they can get it done. I don't know that Giannis wants to do that.
2: But you should try.
0: You ask what's next? That's what's next. You know what else is next? Not talking about when he may sign, because he actually did it, believe it or not. We will get to that after Small Says This from RK.
2: That's right. If you wake up early like I do, like we do, but you still want to go out and enjoy life, let's say you're a Cavs fan. It's a Sunday night. You want to celebrate your team advancing to the Eastern Conference Finals, but you don't want to feel it the next morning. 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
4: 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The Cavs are down 2. Will they be down 0-2? Williams holds. Looks the pass. Gets it to James. Here's a 3 for the win. Goal! It is good!
3: And we're just getting started. 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
18: What most had suspected finally is a reality. The Pittsburgh Steelers and Aaron Rodgers have reached agreement on a one-year deal worth up to $25 million.
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22: Well, it's finally over. We don't have to wait anymore about whether or not Aaron Rodgers is going to sign with the Steelers. What are they waiting for? What is he waiting for? As Adam Schefter reported,

0: over the weekend. Aaron Rodgers agrees to a one-year, $22 million deal with the Steelers, up to about $25 million. Coming off of his one season last year, he's now 42 years old. Last year, one season in Pittsburgh, 16 games, 24 touchdowns, 7 picks, 3,300-plus yards. His lowest numbers a year ago in touchdowns and yards for a full season of his career, obviously. And Aaron Rodgers now gets another year in Pittsburgh. Do we like this move for all parties involved?
1: Go ahead, Smalls.
2: Does it change your opinion on what the outlook is for their season?
0: Meaning if it was Rodgers versus Will Howard?
2: Yes.
0: Yes. In that regard, my assumption would be Rodgers' upside would be greater than that of Will Howard's upon his first year starting, but also an upside that is not too high.
2: See, and I beg to differ, because I would say, now that you have Mike McCarthy as your head coach, noted quarterback guru, I would be more excited about the outlook of the season if I could see what Will Howard was and what Mike McCarthy could do with developing him. Because I don't think that the Steelers are going to be Super Bowl contenders with or without Aaron Rodgers. And to his credit, he's done a good job mentoring the young quarterbacks. He had a good season with them last year. No drama. He was out of the headlines. But if I'm Pittsburgh, I don't know why I waited this long for a situation where it doesn't really change the way I feel about my chances of winning a Super Bowl. And it certainly doesn't get me closer to finding out who that next quarterback is going to be for our organization.
1: I'm two minds about this move, because on the one hand, I love the fact that Aaron Rodgers and Mike McCarthy get to come back together and try to make it right.
2: Very cool.
1: On how things ended in Green Bay with Rodgers seemingly ousted Mike McCarthy and then showing appreciation for him in the aftermath of said decision, and realizing how the other half lives when you don't have a seasoned coach like Mike McCarthy on the sidelines. I think the absence has made the heart grow fonder for Aaron Rodgers toward Mike McCarthy. So I want to see the humanistic element of that storyline play itself out on the field. On the other side of the coin, though, is the Pittsburgh Steelers franchise and them being able to spin it forward and stabilize the most important position in all the team sports. And I don't think this signing helps them do that in any way, shape, or form. It just continues to put a Band-Aid on a situation that's been bad post-Ben Roethlisberger. And until they find a viable long-term solution at that position, they're going to continue to stay on the treadmill of mediocrity. And I guess that's where my frustration is. When you look at the dollar figure, when you look at what they paid to bring Aaron Rodgers back.
0: More than I anticipated.
1: It's absolutely ridiculous. $22 million for a quarterback that had the shortest average distance of completions in the NFL. The average distance of completions for Aaron Rodgers last season was 3.7 yards.
0: So he's a running back.
1: All he does is long handoffs. That's all he does. The average throw distance for Aaron Rodgers last year, 5.8 yards. It's the shortest in the NFL. The average time from snap to throw for Aaron Rodgers, 2.59 seconds, which was the fastest in the NFL. So what does that tell me? Quarterback that gets rid of the ball really, really quickly because he doesn't necessarily have the arm talent that he once did, and he doesn't want to get hit. How does that help your football team in terms of being competitive in today's NFL? You got to take shots down the field. You have to have a quarterback that's willing to stand in there and take it in the chops, delivering strikes all over the yard. When you're playing the Pittsburgh Steelers, all you have to do is make sure that Aaron Rodgers doesn't throw the ball in the first 10 yards, because you know he's not throwing it over your head. Mm-hmm. It makes you so much easier to defend. And I guess that's the challenge that Mike McCarthy has in front of him, is how do you build an offense around a quarterback that has these limitations? It is a challenge. Aaron Rodgers is still able to compete because of what he knows, but the book is out. Teams got projectors. They watching film. They know Aaron Rodgers ain't willing to hold on to the ball. He doesn't want to get hit. There ain't a 42-year-old out there that wants to get hit by a 330-pound NFL lineman. I get it. But if you're the Pittsburgh Steelers, you got to know what you're signing up for. And to me, to wait around all offseason long past the draft for this God to bestow his presence.

0: is on you for the production that he gave you last year is wild.
1: All right, so a few things on this. Just quick hitters. I was thinking about this story. Better for Packers fans or better for Steelers fans?
2: Packers fans.
1: I tend to agree with that.
2: Because they have more emotional connectivity to both McCarthy and Rodgers and their reunion. Do you think Steelers fans care about their reunion? Right. Why would they? Why should they?
1: No, that's the point. It's like, hey, this is really cool for when Rodgers gets his jersey retired. In Green Bay.
2: Correct.
1: He's on the Steelers, though. Okay, so that's number one. Number two.
2: Yeah, I as a Packers fan can look at it from afar and be like, that's amazing because I don't have to deal with it on the football field.
1: Right, because you and all the Packers fans at ESPN Wisconsin, like, hey, there's going to be a great ceremony at Lambeau now with both of these guys, as it should be. That's awesome. That's question one. Question two. Are we sure he's going to finish the year with the Steelers? What if they're not good?
0: Oh, he's not going anywhere else.
2: Yeah, come on.
0: He's not going anywhere.
2: Where's he going to go?
1: I'm just throwing that out there.
0: I don't know if there's a
2: if they're not good, it's in part because of his performance.
1: Okay, but quarterback injury. I'm just
2: No. He's there. He's not going to do that.
1: Now, the other real important thing, because we've been very serious. You know how everybody knew this was happening? He got ice cream with his teammates on Friday night. He literally was on camera.
2: Like ECHC2 vibes?
1: Yeah, at an ice cream shop.
0: That's awesome.
2: That is cool.
0: That's awesome. But I like that.
1: In my head,
2: like I said, he's been a good teammate. It's been good.
1: Now, wait a minute. Okay, now that you have the ice cream story, is it going to work out this year? Does it change your mindset?
0: What is your definition of workout? Do I think they're going to win the division again this year? No, I don't.
1: Wait,
0: do I think that there is a possibility that based on some of the talent that they have in-house, namely Will Howard and Drew Aller, can Aaron Rodgers be the bridge to what's next in terms of long-term quarterback stability? I think there's a possibility.
1: Listen, I agree with that.
0: There is a possibility that Mike McCarthy and Aaron Rodgers can be this decade's version of what Bill Parcells and Drew Bledsoe were for the Dallas Cowboys. Hmm. Right? Like, this is the seventh head coach quarterback tandem to start week one for two different franchises. Remember,
1: that's a good one.
0: Bill Parcells did it with Drew Bledsoe, with the New England Patriots, and the Dallas Cowboys. And if you remember how it ended for Drew Bledsoe with the Dallas Cowboys, Drew ended up giving way in 2006 to Tony Romo. And I had a front row seat to that because I was on that team.
1: Right.
0: And Tony Romo gave the team a decade of stability at that position. Can this head coach quarterback tandem be that for the Pittsburgh Steelers? I think that's how you would define success with this resigning.
2: So I hadn't thought about it that way. That's a very interesting perspective, CC, because I'm more in the camp of I would rather let Mike McCarthy have a season with Will Howard. If he's good and you see something there, great. We know that this is somebody we can roll with for the future. If not, maybe for the first time in a long time, we'll be bad enough to put ourselves in a position in a quarterback-rich draft to get the guy of the future. But I'll know either way.
0: But see, to me, the best-case scenario is if Will Howard or Drew Aller ends up working out. Because that way you don't have to invest a first-round draft pick in a quarterback. You can use that first-round pick on another premium position. So if you've already got the quarterback of the future in your building, and Aaron Rodgers and Mike McCarthy together help you develop said quarterback, that is the best-case scenario for the Pittsburgh Steelers.
2: Well, what will you really know unless you see him play?
0: Well, that's the thing. Could you see a world where that ends up happening this year? I actually could.
2: The handoff?
0: Yeah, I actually could. And I think because you have that relationship with Mike McCarthy and Aaron Rodgers, it makes me feel as if Aaron Rodgers would be more amenable to that type of setup. And then also considering, I paid you $22 million when you had a one-team market, which was us. I mean, if Aaron Rodgers can't be okay with passing it off to one of the young guys, if the team is not winning games this season, then that's an indictment on him.
2: Or is it an indictment on them? Because they waited around again. They said it wasn't going to be the same, but they gave him all the power to do this on his timeline. Are they going to, in the same vein, say, we think it might be better for the handoff to happen mid-season so that we can see what we have in Will Howard, and him say, no, if this is my last ride, I want to see it through. I want to see it to the end. And they say, okay, and give him the power. They've set the precedent that he is in control, not them.
1: Vegan ice cream, for sure, he got, right? No chance he got the regular ice cream on Friday night with his teammates. Rodgers? Is he
2: vegan?
1: Think about the flavor of ice cream. We got about 8 minutes left.
0: I'm just mad that we didn't go to the ice cream place when we were in Pittsburgh.
2: I agree.
1: That's true. Why weren't we invited?
2: We could have had a full scouting report.
0: Yeah, I'm mad that we didn't.

0: about this place.
1: Yeah, whatever. We have to look into this. Was there about 8 minutes left? We gotta leave. We gotta leave. 8 minutes left. We're gonna leave. Oh no, someone else did that. We'll get to that next. We're on Sportsmanlike, presented by Progressive Insurance.
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5: I'm Jay Fox on the Ohio News Network. For the first time since 2018, the Cleveland Cavaliers are in the NBA Eastern Conference Finals. They now face the New York Knicks in a 7-game series. Game 1 is Tuesday at 8 p.m. in New York. In Southwest Ohio, emergency crews responded to an incident at the Dayton Mall Saturday afternoon where a woman was trapped in a high-capacity industrial trash compactor. Police reports say she was dumpster diving outside the mall near the LensCrafters entrance. She was searching for discarded store items. She became stuck and could not climb out. Witnesses called 911 and she was rescued without injury. The incident was handled as a rescue and she was not arrested. In Central Ohio, 67-year-old Bonnie Zimmer died Saturday after she crashed her car into a retention pond in Liberty Township near Powell. The woman was said to have been driving erratically before her car struck signs, curbs, and became airborne. Fire officials said she was underwater for roughly 20 minutes. She was pronounced dead at Mount Carmel Dublin Hospital. Ohio is experiencing a 2-day heat wave with temperatures at or above 90 degrees expected today and tomorrow across the state. The Cleveland Guardians beat the Cincinnati Reds 10-3 yesterday and took 2 of 3 to win this round of the Ohio Cup. For the Ohio News Network, I'm Jay Fox.
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2: Oh. The head coach is conceding the game by emptying the bench. What do you mean, who knows what's going to happen? I know what's going to happen. It's going to be the long goodbye for the Wolves. For the final 8 minutes, they're just going to watch the backups for the Spurs run up and down the court and close out the game. They were down 33 points.
3: Yeah, it was over.
2: It was over. It was donezo. And I had no issue with how Ant-Man did it. He went down there during a full timeout, and he talked to the coaches first, congratulated them, asked if it was okay to address the players while they were in the timeout huddle. They said it was cool. He went and dapped them all up. Away we go. I had no issue with it. And I understand principally what UD is talking about. But even the backups that are going in the game for the Wolves know what time it is. They know they're not coming back in that game. They know their season is over with. I had no issue with it whatsoever.
3: I am shocked to hear you say that. Because I know not only are you our resident Super Bowl champion, but you're a huge Anthony Edwards fan.
2: Yep.
3: And I love Ant as well. I love the play. I love the tenacity. I love the confidence, the bravado. And I guess that's why I was really surprised to see him do this. This is the same guy who tells former President Barack Obama, I'm the truth. This is the same guy who always talks about being him. So I was surprised in the game that he is conceding defeat in that way. Even though you know what time it is, I'm still surprised to see him want to go during the game and tip his hat to the opposition. I expected him to have a completely different response to that. He was defeated. They were defeated. And that was surprising to me for someone like Ant Edwards.
4: I didn't like it. I have to be careful with this. I did not like that he did this. I also don't want to fake outrage as if I want him off my team. He's a terrible leader. No. I didn't like it in the moment. I just didn't like the message it sent to the teammates. Now, I think it indicates a much bigger issue with that team because he almost didn't care about his own team in that moment as much as he cared about dapping up the other team because there's something off with that team. That's clear. They went to two straight conference finals. They were on the verge of another one. I give Anthony Edwards all the credit in the world because he played through a ton of injuries. I would have liked for him to sit there, and sometimes we all need to, me included, take the medicine and just kind of take the punches. And the pain is for a reason. And I'm not saying he avoided the pain, but I just didn't like it in that moment. I thought he should have sat there with his teammates.
2: But let me ask you this question. Game is over. They get routed. The Spurs players, the Wolves players are, want to shake hands. And Anthony Edwards goes straight to the locker room. He doesn't congratulate the Spurs. Do you have a problem with him doing that?
4: I do. And I also, because he needs to do it. Now, it's not just the congratulations and being a good sport. It's doing it at the right time.
2: No. The reason why I'm asking that is because I lived through a moment professionally where I saw other guys struggle with that. Congratulations after my team won in the championship round. So we won the Super Bowl 2012, February 2012, 2011 season. And I remember watching the confetti fall down, celebrating, kissing the Lombardi trophy. And I also remember the New England Patriots players struggle with having to congratulate us for winning the chip. And I'd be lying, I'd be disingenuous if I didn't say, as a player, if you have an opportunity to advance to the championship rounds, to get back to your third straight conference finals, which is rarefied air for any player, and that comes to a screeching halt in emphatic fashion the way that it did on Friday night, I get why Ant-Man, when the final buzzer goes off, when the clock hits triple zeros, would want to get the hell out of there and go straight to the locker room. I understand why he would not want to be on the court to have to congratulate those guys that are celebrating on his home court. So what did he do? He took the time to congratulate them during a full timeout when his own head coach had conceded the outcome of the game so he could make sure he got the hell out of there as fast as he could. I get why he would want to do that. I understand the criticism on the other side because you want to be there cheering for

0: guys. Udonis has them talked about it. Those are my troops. I'm the leader. I got to make sure that they know I got their back just like they got mine. But I also understand the human element to it.
1: No doubt.
0: And Anthony Edwards wanting to get the hell off of the court, which is why I don't have a problem with him dapping the coaches up, dapping the staff up in that moment. I completely get it.
1: There's a lot more to this because multiple players, and we'll play the sound as the show progresses here, Naz Reid and Jaden McDaniels had the same theme of moodiness around that team. There needs to be less moodiness. Now, I don't know who they're talking about.
0: No, I know what they're talking about.
1: Well, we think they're talking about Gobert, but, right?
0: No. I thought they were talking about Julius Randle, but.
1: Oh, okay.
0: But it might be both.
1: Because the only reason
0: it could be both of them.
1: Yeah, the only reason I bring up
0: the moodiest front court in the NBA. It could be both of them.
1: Yeah, the only reason I bring up Gobert is he seems to be a punching bag for everyone. I have nothing personally against him, but it's like everyone feels comfortable critiquing him. And when I say everyone, I mean the active players, which you don't normally see that way. It is the brotherhood. They do protect each other. And then if they have what to say, you say it behind the back. Not behind the back, behind the media's back.
2: Right.
1: But everyone says it out loud about Gobert. So that's why I thought they may be men him. We will dive into that sound as the show progresses. Upon further review, coming up next, we're on Sportsmanlike.
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5: 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Our state ranks among the top 10 in the nation for reported cases. We must do better. And as governor, Vivek Ramaswamy will protect Ohioans and deliver justice for victims.
6: Human traffickers are predators who should be behind bars for decades. 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
5: Vivek Ramaswamy for governor.
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11: I'm Marcela Sanchez with an AP News Minute. The U.S. and Iran are signaling that they would be ready to fight again. President Trump warned on social media the clock is ticking and Iran better get moving fast. An Iranian official on state television said our armed forces' fingers are on the trigger. Yesterday, a drone sparked a fire along a nuclear power plant in the United Arab Emirates. No injuries or radiological release were reported. South Carolina's state house will take up a measure today to redraw congressional districts. Several southern states have passed similar legislation to help Republicans win more U.S. House seats. Negotiations will resume today to end a strike that shut down New York's Long Island Railroad. It's North America's largest commuter rail system. World shares mostly retreated and oil prices jumped today. U.S. futures fell. I'm Marcela Sanchez.
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1: Your Skynet forecast for today will have sunshine, a high near 87 degrees and breezy. For tonight, a chance of showers or thunderstorms. It'll be mostly cloudy, but gradually becoming clear with an overnight low of 69 degrees. For Tuesday, showers and possibly a thunderstorm in the afternoon, a high of 86. For Skynet Weather, I'm Bert Richardson, ESPN Radio 1430 AM and 105.7 FM.
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3: All know that I like to under-promise and over-deliver, but I don't think I'm putting a little too much on it this time.
4: Let's get to it.
3: But before we do, she is the lovely Michelle Smallman.
4: Thank you so much, CeCe.
3: All right. And he is the Ocho, Evan Cohen.
5: Number eight.
3: And I am the resident Super Bowl champ. Here we go.
5: Number one.
3: James Harden is back in the Final Four for the fourth time in his career. Even though he didn't cover himself in glory in Game 7 against the Pistons, he found a way not to get in the way of his team getting to the championship rounds. The previous shortcomings for this Cleveland Cavs core does add to the perception around Harden that he was the missing ingredient needed to get this team over the hump. The in-season trade by GM Kobe Altman sending All-Star guard Darius Garland to the Clippers is now justified. And now, headed into the Eastern Conference Finals Series with the Knicks, Harden will easily be the most decorated player on the court. 11-time All-Star, 8 All-NBA nods, MVP, 75th anniversary team, 3 scoring titles, and a 6th Man of the Year award. He's the only All-Star in this series that has played in an NBA Finals. No player in this series has a chance to change the narrative around his career more than Harden. Because of that, no player can enhance their legacy more than Harden can in these Eastern Conference Finals.
4: More than
6: I just want a fair chance,
3: more than
6: man.
3: Brunson, more than Donovan Mitchell, more than OG Anunoby, Karl Anthony Towns, you name it. There is no player on the court that can enhance their legacy more than James Harden, because all of those other players are starting from zero when it comes to their resume in the championship rounds. James Harden is starting at a deficit. So I think that the perception around him, the Houston years, everything that transpired down there with Daryl Morey and Mike D'Antoni, that turns on a dime if James Harden is a top two player on the Cavs if they represent the Eastern Conference in the NBA Finals. We have revisionist history to some degree. Think about it. What you've called Daryl Morey, the most overrated executive of all of sports, if James Harden gets these Cavs to the NBA Finals, all of a sudden now, we look back on that and we say it was Daryl Morey's fault that James Harden didn't have an opportunity to get to an NBA Finals with some of those Houston Rockets teams. Because of the Sloan Conference and the analytics and 5-for-44 in Game 7 against the Golden State Warriors from behind the arc, all of that nonsense that we saw with the Houston Rockets, it all starts to fall on Daryl Morey more so than James Harden. Harden gets
4: Evan loves it.
3: These Cavs to the NBA Finals.
7: Good team.
4: Yeah, to borrow from someone we spoke about earlier in the show, Aaron Rodgers, with all due respect, James Harden is the NBA enigma, because you would think someone with 98 career playoff wins heading into the series, we would be able to circle him as a stability factor. This guy's been there. He knows what it's like. He knows the cadence of the postseason. He's going to be reliable. He's the reason why we feel good about the Cavs, but we just don't know what we're going to expect from him. Even the most recent series, first couple games, bad, really bad. Then he turns it on. Then last night, he's gone again. We don't know what to expect from James Harden, but he's a guy that has been in this position so many times in his career. It's very confusing.
8: Last night is going to be a fascinating thing to look back upon, because it's going to simultaneously be used against him because his numbers were horrific, and they will be combined with his Game 7 or Elimination Game numbers historically and how bad they are, and

0: also, it puts him in a position where now he has double the amount of conference finals appearances that Daryl Morey has. So he's there, and he was a complimentary piece, and the key to everything last night was Donovan Mitchell as the playmaker, and that means James Harden is not the playmaker in that mold. And then obviously Allen and Mobley getting involved in Sam Merrill from behind the arc. But I like the James Harden theme and where we go with this now in the next rounds.
1: Next, number two. NBA MVP was announced yesterday before Game 7 of Cavs Pistons. Our very own Sean Charania beat the Amazon Prime crew to the punch to confirm what we already knew, that Shai Gilgeous-Alexander won his second straight MVP. Since NBA MVP was first awarded in the 55-56 season, SGA is the 14th player to win consecutive MVPs. He's the fifth player in NBA history to be named MVP the season after winning MVP and Finals MVP, joining LeBron, Jordan, Bird, and Kareem. Oddly enough, this is the fourth time a Thunder player has won MVP in the last dozen years. They're the only franchise to have multiple MVP winners during that same span. Remember, KD won it in 13-14, Russell Westbrook not that far after that, and then, of course, SGA the last 2 years. This marks the eight straight years a foreign-born player has won the MVP award. So the question becomes, when will we see the next American-born MVP? The obvious candidates in the short term are Cade Cunningham, Anthony Edwards, and Cooper Flagg. But with Wemby establishing himself as the most dominant force in the league and SGA winning his second consecutive MVP at 27 years old, the question becomes, when will those other players that are American-born have an opportunity to win MVP?
2: Oof.
0: Your guy. Is Jason Tatum going to come close ever? Coming off an injury, obviously, not this year, but this upcoming season?
2: It's hard for me to say anyone but Wemby or SGA will be on deck for next season.
1: That's what I'm saying, for the foreseeable future.
0: Maybe AJ DeBanza?
2: It makes me think, too, about Ant being in the West with the Spurs, the Thunder. Have the Timberwolves missed that window, too? I know that they've got a lot. This is a different conversation. But to your point, those two specifically, and SGA and Wemby, are so young and they're so dominant already. I don't know if anybody else has a clear-cut runway to MVP or to really a clear-cut path to the finals.
0: Quick follow-up on this for both of you. Do you think the Thunder are going to win the championship this year?
2: Yes.
0: Okay. So with that...
2: I do.
0: Okay. So then let's just go off of this. Would you then say that SGA's career, would you rather have SGA's career or Giannis/Jokic? Because you're talking about two MVPs and you're now talking about two championships.
2: Back to back.
0: The second championship has very much eluded Jokic and very much eluded Giannis. No one would say in totality that SGA's career is better than those two guys.
1: I don't think anybody would say SGA is a better player than Jokic.
0: No, but I asked about career.
1: I don't
0: know
1: if they would say he's a better player than Giannis.
0: But the career would have two MVPs and two titles.
1: Outstanding career.
0: It's pretty unbelievable.
2: Best player on what could be a dynastic team.
0: And Oklahoma City.
1: But that's the question. Does SGA's success in his individual accolades, does what we've seen with the Oklahoma City Thunder organization dilute that to some degree?
0: As Brian Windhorst always says in the Hoop Collective,
1: you don't apologize for championships and MVPs. I get it. But because we saw Kevin Durant win an MVP there, get to a finals, we saw Russell Westbrook win an MVP there,
0: don't
1: get to the finals.
0: Don't forget Harden.
1: We saw Harden there.
0: He didn't win the MVP there.
1: But he got six man of the year there and got to a finals. Like, what SGA has accomplished to some degree? Does that change how we perceive SGA in the historical context when you bring up some of those names? Because you mentioned Giannis, you mentioned Jokic. Again, I have a hard time believing that there are people out there that would say SGA, from an individual standpoint, has been a better player for the majority of his career than those guys.
0: Agreed.
1: I just don't see that. But SGA has had a better career than those guys.
0: Here's what he did yesterday. Very simply, not that there was much debate, he clinched his spot in the Hall of Fame yesterday. Just like Lamar Jackson
1: did
0: he won his second MVP, SGA clinched his spot in the Hall of Fame yesterday.
1: So y'all don't know when we're going to see the next American-born MVP?
2: No.
0: No, I mean, if Miss Jason Tatum fan club over there from St. Louis
1: So give me the top five American-born players.
0: Anthony Edwards.
2: Okay. Ant Tatum.
0: Jaylen Brown.
1: Cade Cunningham. Cade Cunningham has to be there. Cooper Flagg is, like, he's not there right now. He won't be there next year. But I can see a

0: world in the next 3 years where he ascends to that level.
1: What if Jaylen Brown gets traded for Giannis and the Bucks finish with a top five record next year? Just making that up.
0: Ooh.
1: You're looking for desperation Ooh. Candidates at this point. I'm trying to.
0: Jaylen Brown could be a 30-point
1: Tyrese
0: score.
1: Halliburton.
0: Tyrese Halliburton.
2: That's a good one.
1: Next year,
0: Halliburton is a good one.
2: We forgot about him.
0: That's a good one.
2: Coming off injury, too. The narrative
0: Halliburton
2: is there.
0: Halliburton with the Halley. That's a good one.
2: That's I like that one. Have a good job.
1: All right.
0: Next.
3: Number three.
0: Lamar Jackson contract negotiations may not happen until 2027. According to our very own Jeremy Fowler, Lamar Jackson is, quote, totally comfortable waiting out the quarterback market before he decides to sign another contract, despite the Ravens' eagerness to get a deal done. Our very own Lewis Riddick said last week, it's not out of the question that this could be Lamar's final season in Baltimore. Lamar is scheduled to have an $84.3 million cap hit in 2027, which is untenable. They got to that place by restructuring his deal this offseason to lower a $74 million cap hit in 2026. By doing that, they gave Lamar a ton more leverage. It's worth noting that Lamar has a full no-trade clause and a no-tag clause, which means that he can be an unrestricted, unencumbered free agent after the 2027 season. So if the Ravens, between now and the start of 2027, can't get a deal done, they may be forced to do the unthinkable, which is approach Lamar Jackson with trade proposals.
1: Did you just suggest the hypothetical of a ZipRecruiter listing for Ravens QB? Is that what you just did in 2027 or 2028? We will answer that question coming up after I tell you this about ZipRecruiter. According to CNBC, nearly half of hiring managers say a candidate's enthusiasm is the most important factor when considering them for a role. 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
8: Your Skynet forecast for today will have sunshine

0: high near 87 degrees and breezy. For tonight, a chance of showers or thunderstorms. It'll be mostly cloudy, but gradually becoming clear with an overnight low of 69 degrees. For Tuesday, showers and possibly a thunderstorm in the afternoon, a high of 86. For Skynet Weather, I'm Bert Richardson, ESPN Radio 1430 AM and 105.7 FM.
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3: Good Monday morning, and thanks for joining us from the Ohio AgNet, the voice you know with the News You Trust studio, sponsored by BASF and Veltima Fungicide. Proven number one for the toughest corn diseases with long-lasting residual when you need to be confident your fungicide will perform. I'm Dusty Sonnenberg reporting. Taking a quick look at your agricultural headlines, a new Federal Reserve report shows problems in the ag economy. While ag land values grew by 3% in several Midwestern states year over year, a new report from the Federal Reserve Bank of Chicago shows strain in agriculture with falling cash rents, rising loan rollovers, tightening credit, and near break-even cash flows on farms. A letter from the Federal Reserve Bank based on a survey of 104 ag lenders in Iowa, Illinois, Indiana, Wisconsin, and Michigan also found land values dipped by 1% since the fourth quarter of 2025. The survey also shows a number of farms sold, acreage sold, and farms listed for sale were all down compared to 1 year ago. Stay tuned. We'll be back with your markets after this.
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5: NOPA crush report for April had 212 million bushels, which was 2 million bushels below expectations. Still 11% higher year on year. The SEP to April NOPA crush record was 1.735 million bushels, up 13%. That aligns well with USDA's current annual crush forecast. Internationally, we saw ethanol prices in Brazil down sharply on Friday. That's counter-seasonal as well, further pressuring probably the global corn market. I'm Ryan Martin.
3: Thanks, Ryan. Let's take a look now at what's been going on in the overnight markets and a big turnaround since Friday. 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Well, July corn is currently trading up 12 and a half cents at 468 and a quarter, and December new crop corn is up 11 and a half, $4.92 and one half cent per bushel. July soybeans are up 21 and a quarter cent at 11.98 and one quarter cent, with November new crop beans trading 22 cents higher at 11.92 and three quarters, and wheat for July currently up 18 and a half cents, $6.54 and one quarter cent per bushel. Thanks for joining us and have a great day, everyone. 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
6: 9 a.m. Sports Center yesterday, Eastern time. Rumblings around the league. He could wait this out. You took that how, guys? That it was going to happen, that he was going to wait?
7: Well, I think he should wait. I think just as a point of doing good business, if you want to maximize your next contract, then you need to wait until after the quarterbacks from the 2024 class sign their extensions, after guys like Baker Mayfield and C.J. Stroud and potentially Bryce Young do deals as well. Like, that's what you're waiting on. So let me do a deal after Caleb Williams does a deal in Chicago, after Jaden

0: McDaniels does a deal with Washington. Mm. After Drake May, who's gone to a Super Bowl, does a deal with the Patriots.
1: Definitely.
0: After Bo Nix, who's taken his team to the Final Four, does his deal. Let me wait until all of those other quarterbacks do their deals to see what the high water mark is for the quarterback market. And then I'll decide what I want in terms of the Baltimore Ravens giving me a deal, what I want it to look like. And I'll also decide whether or not I'm happy here in Baltimore with new head coach Jesse Minter. That's also the part that flies under the radar.
1: Totally agree.
0: Am I going to be bought into the program after a one-year sample size with the new head coach after two decades with John Harbaugh? That remains to be seen. Now, I get it. Lamar was only there in 2018. So from 2018 till now with John Harbaugh and now with Jesse Minter, am I comfortable staying the course with this franchise, with the coaching that they've provided me, with the infrastructure that they've surrounded me with? Or do I want to go somewhere else where I feel like I could be, you know, I could take my career to the next level, somewhere else that offers me something that the Baltimore Ravens don't already have on the table? I just think it's interesting that a deal hasn't gotten done to this point when that was the top priority for ownership and for the front office in such a busy offseason for the Baltimore Ravens.
1: I'm glad you brought up the Jesse Minter of it all, because that's where my mind went as well. If I'm Lamar, I know how good I am. All those quarterbacks that you mentioned, incredibly accomplished, including Drake May, who's been somewhere Lamar hasn't, to a Super Bowl. That doesn't matter. Lamar Jackson better than all of them, and he knows that. Mm-hmm. He knows that he has the luxury of waiting because of how talented he is. And I would want to wait until I had the full financial landscape of what I could determine exactly what I can earn, maximize that dollar figure. But also, to your point, CeCe, it's a completely new regime in Baltimore. How do I know what this is going to look like? Do I really, if I have the luxury of waiting, want to anchor myself to a franchise if I'm not completely comfortable with the direction that it's going moving forward? So I know from the outside, sometimes we look at, like, don't you want to get it done? Sense of urgency so that you don't have to worry about it. You don't have to get asked about it. If I'm Lamar, I don't care who's asked about it. I don't care about a sense of urgency. I want to make sure that with this deal that I'm in the best place possible for me to win and that I'm maximizing every possible dollar that I've earned based on my play.
2: I mean, you guys brought up all the right names for the comps. Let me bring up the wrong name for a reason here. How many times better is Lamar Jackson and Aaron Rodgers right now in the point of their career?
1: Right now?
0: A million times better.
1: Yeah. I mean, completely different ends of the spectrum. Yeah.
2: Okay. So Rodgers is up to 25. So if you just say, hey, right now the Steelers would look at Lamar Jackson, the ability to have Lamar Jackson is three times better than Aaron Rodgers. You're talking $75 million in terms of market value. Yeah. He's less than that, obviously, because we're not there yet in terms of market value.
0: But why ain't we there yet? That's the thing. Like, I understand that the market hasn't gotten there, but it's not necessarily about the market being there as much as it is about what it's worth to the Baltimore Ravens to keep him.
2: Mm-hmm.
0: Right? I think that's the other part that you have to consider. Because if Lamar Jackson isn't your quarterback, then what are you doing?
2: Well, that's why I brought up the Steelers. You become the Steelers, right? It's like you're just treading water. Like, can we find some? There's no obvious solution. And even if you were to say, all right, whatever you think is the insane offer, three first rounders, right? I can't guarantee I'm going to get a quarterback with three first rounders. See, that's the thing in this sport is once you got one, you've got to guarantee all of those things, outperform the contract, make everybody around, and so on and so forth. Because there's nothing in this sport that would guarantee if I pick at this pick, I will get a franchise quarterback. That's what the Philadelphia 76ers and what we tried to do what they tried to do is, if we have enough lottery picks, we'll change the franchise. Not if you pick them incorrectly.
1: Also, a franchise quarterback is different than a quarterback as talented as Lamar Jackson. Like, to call someone a franchise quarterback is stabilizing that position and putting yourself in a position to win. He's so much better than just that title.
2: He changed the sport.
1: He's ridiculous.
2: I mean, people could say that's too drastic. He changed the sport because the dual threat quarterback was like kind of allowed for a little bit. And now it's rewarded with MVPs times two. Now it's, okay, you better be able to move a little bit. And if not, you have to have the level of pocket presence that a guy like Brady or Manning would have.
0: Yeah.
2: He changed the sport. When we were growing up, he wouldn't even be in the NFL as a quarterback. They wouldn't have even let his style in initially.
0: Exactly.
2: Now it's, we need to find someone like him. So the value proposition is not only the four quarters. It's we will never find someone else like him because he's –

0: for, you could say, oh, Randall Cunningham and Steve Young, he has more MVPs than Steve Young. Not as much winning, but I mean, like, he did this better than anyone else individually.
1: He's a Hall of Fame quarterback that's 29 years old.
0: That's right. Now the winning has to happen.
1: Well, I mean, yeah, the winning has to happen. But if you go back to when he became the full-time starter in 2019, there are only two quarterbacks that have a better winning percentage than Lamar Jackson: Josh Allen and Patrick Mahomes. He's got over 200 touchdowns total. Like, this guy is unbelievable. Like, I get that the winning has to happen, but he's been to the conference championship game. Like, that happened where he hosted it. They came up short, but he's been there. Mm-hmm. And so I look at this situation in terms of Lamar Jackson checking every single box, and there is not going to be a shortage of teams that would be lined up to swing a deal with the Baltimore Ravens if, in fact, the Ravens can't get a deal done with Lamar. But here's what we have to know. Because he's got a full no-trade clause, he's got a full no-tag clause, and he's got an $84 million cap hit in 2027, which is the final year of that contract, he has maximum leverage. The Baltimore Ravens, if they do a deal with Lamar, it will be exactly for what Lamar wants it to be in terms of dollar figure, structure, so on and so forth. What's also worth noting is that Lamar Jackson was on the record saying he wanted to be a billion-dollar athlete while he was playing. Lamar Jackson has made, well, after this season, $240 million. So presumably, this next deal is going to have to do the bulk of that work in terms of getting him to that goal. This is setting up to be a fascinating negotiation, and one thing I know for sure, if the Baltimore Ravens don't give Lamar what he wants, there is a team out there lying in wait to give him what he's looking for.
0: No doubt. One quick correction of myself. Steve Young is a two-time MVP winner, so they're equal in that. So I stand corrected on that. The team that you're mentioning, you didn't mention by name, but I will mention. He got his jersey retired over the last couple of days at Boynton Beach High School in South Florida. I'm going to guess the Dolphins would be happy to do everything in their power to bring him home. Just saying.
1: After they clean up that salary cap mess, yeah. Do you think he'd want to go back home?
0: If you want to get him to a billion,
1: no state income tax.
0: I'm just saying. Dan Graziano will ask him that question. ESPN NFL reporter and insider will join us next. We're on Sportsmanlike, presented by Progressive Insurance.
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1: 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You are orange.
0: We have an orange host on this show today. 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
19: 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Had some great schedule overreaction, underreaction, proper reactions the other day on ESPN.com that we went over. And, of course, see him on Get Up as well as NFL Live.
20: All right, Graz, I got to bring you into the conversation that we were having around Lamar Jackson off of Jeremy Fowler's reporting around the speculation with his contract negotiations. How concerned should the Ravens be if they can't get an extension done with Lamar Jackson this season? He's speechless.
21: Well, you guys are cutting out. I heard, how concerned should the Ravens? That's what I heard.
20: Yeah, yeah.
21: So I don't know what's going on with the phones today, but that's what I got.
20: Gotcha. So
21: I would say,
20: go ahead.
21: No, sorry, kid. What do you got? How concerned should the Ravens be about the fact that they haven't got a deal done yet with Lamar Jackson?
20: Exactly, yeah.
21: Yeah, I think very. Like, look, he's got 2 years left on his contract, so there may ultimately be no problem. But the fact is, the Ravens had a stated goal going into this offseason of getting a contract extension done with Lamar Jackson because they needed to for salary cap purposes. Now, they're ultimately able to restructure his contract, but that was their plan B. They didn't want to do it. The fact that they couldn't, you know, kind of get him to successfully engage on a new deal is an indicator that, you know, there's some reason he doesn't want to. So with Lamar, we don't know what that is, what it could be, what it means. But, yeah, I would say until the deal is

0: He cut out there. Was it just me? No, I think he cut out there.
1: So
0: we got to work on Graz's phone there. Yeah, I think that he said there is concern, obviously, with that, that they need to get a deal done in Baltimore with Lamar Jackson. I'm of the belief that ultimately it happens because we just never see guys move on like this. But it's interesting that we have two quarterbacks in that division that you could look at and say, could there be an NBA-style ask-out at some point?
1: But you say,
0: with Joe Burrow being the other, I should say.
1: But you say we don't see guys do this. How many times has Adam Schefter and others told us that Lamar does things his way?
0: No, teams I meant. I'm sorry.
1: Oh, okay.
0: I meant that, like, if you're a team and you have Lamar, we don't ever see, like the, we would say the same thing in the NBA. We're like, oh, you never would let Giannis go, but it gets so ugly that you may have to let him go and trade him. We don't see it in the NFL where it ever gets that place because the owners and the front office usually has more power than the players in this case. But maybe we have two circumstances in that AFC North with Joe Burrow and Lamar Jackson where somehow, some way, it actually gets to the place where the player is like, I don't want to do this anymore with this group and this team, whatever it may be. Or in Lamar's case, who knows, maybe this coach with Minter. We're not sure about that, obviously, because they've never coached a game. They've never played a game together. But I do think that it's such an interesting thing because if I said to you right now, power rank the quarterbacks in the NFL, who you could hypothetically see at some point saying to their team, I'd like to be traded.
2: Oh, Joe Burrow would be at the top of the list.
0: And who's second?
2: Lamar Jackson?
0: I don't think you can even come up with a third of significance. I don't think you can. I really don't. As Dan Graziano rejoins us here. Graz, let's move on to another team in that division. Pittsburgh Steelers have Aaron Rodgers locked up. Yay, we don't have to talk about it kind of anymore. Were you surprised by the numbers that Rodgers got?
3: No. I mean, he's still giving them a little bit of a deal here. And I haven't seen the contract. Like, I don't know exactly how it looks.
0: Up to 25 has been reported, I guess. Yeah.
3: Yeah. So, I'm not surprised. I mean, it's more than he made last year. I guess he felt like, you know, the division title and all that he deserved more of a race. But no, I this is not a number that's going to be that's going to do the Steelers any kind of harm. I mean, if you're paying a starting quarterback at this day and age and the number starts with a two, I think you're getting a pretty good deal if he's upright and can win you games. And so, no, I'm not surprised. It's hard to be surprised by much with Aaron Rodgers at this point, right? Like, you know, there's only one team. You know he's going to kind of take his time and operate on his own schedule. I think this is all working out the way that we anticipated it would.
1: It is, Graz, but there's a part of me that thought, okay, Mike McCarthy's coming in. This is a quarterback guru. We know how he can develop quarterbacks. With Aaron Rodgers, he certainly has a certain level of stability at that position for you, but you're not really in a position where we think you might be competing for a Super Bowl. Why not roll with Will Howard, see what he can do, and then you have a definitive answer on him heading into a quarterback-rich draft? So in your opinion, based on what you're hearing, where are they at with the Will Howard of it all?
3: So Will Howard, sixth round pick in 2025, really had a very injury-plagued rookie year where he didn't get much practice time. I think if you had a good developmental year with Will Howard and they felt like he was a guy that could step in and play NFL games at the moment, then they might not have gone back down the Aaron Rodgers road. But obviously, a new coaching staff, first of all, but also an organization that didn't get a good enough look at Will Howard last year because of the health issues he had, to really feel comfortable saying he's our guy going forward starting this year. They could get there with him, but again, sixth round pick, it's a roll of the dice. They also have Drew Aller, who they took in the third round this year, and we can say the same things about him. They haven't had him in the building long enough to know. So they really have a couple of young unknowns, and they have Mason Rudolph still, and then they have the guy that played all but one game for him last year, and they decided that was the best way to go.
2: Graz, we're a couple of weeks away from June 1st, and that's when everybody anticipates that A.J. Brown will be dealt from the Philadelphia Eagles to the New England Patriots. He's a name that certainly we anticipate being on the move. I wanted to ask you, are there any other names out there that we should keep an eye on in terms of players that could be on the move before the start of training camp?
3: Geez, I'm sure there are. I'm trying to think who could be.
2: Brandon Ayuk, Kayvon Thibodeau.
3: What's that?
2: Brandon Ayuk.

0: on Thibodeau, but that's been out there so long that you almost feel like that because that was going to happen or would have happened by. I mean, I guess they could if they decide they have an overloaded edge rusher, but it seems like they're going to deploy Arvell Reese as a linebacker his rookie year so that they can keep that edge rush rotation intact. Teams are still calling the Jaguars about Brian Thomas Jr. So far they've said no, but that's certainly a guy to watch if you're looking at potential, you know, things that could change down the line. I'm not buying that, you know, if the Colts move Anthony Richardson, that's probably just to get rid of him, which it doesn't sound like they want to do. The Max Crosby thing could bubble back up. I don't think there's any doubt about that. But I think, you know, teams would need to see him healthy and the Raiders would need to see him healthy in order to, you know, feel like they could continue to ask what they want to get to justify trading him. But AJ is certainly the headliner in terms of guys we expect to be moved. But yeah, I mean, you could see some, there's always like running back movement, right? like the Cardinals drafted, you know, Jeremiah Love. Does that mean they could trade one of the running backs on their roster? So yeah, there'll be a couple things, but I don't think anything as seismic as the AJ Brown thing.
1: We're talking with Dan Graziano, ESPN NFL reporter here and on Sportsmanlike, presented by Progressive Insurance. Graz, why do you think the Chiefs returning to the Super Bowl is an overreaction?
0: Just because, I mean, we have to see it, right? We don't know how good Mahomes is going to be, even if he comes back week one. He's rehabbing a significant knee injury. He's obviously a special player, and if he comes back like nothing ever happened, I don't think anybody would be shocked. But, you know, to be fair to him, players do take a little bit of time to get back to themselves after that. You know, we have to see the offense operate at a little bit higher level. There were two teams in the division that had remarkably good records last year, one of which was the one seed in the conference. I just think there's a lot to overcome for the Chiefs, and certainly we've seen them do it. But I think with Mahomes coming off injury, there's reason to kind of tap the brakes a little bit at the beginning of the season and say, look, let's see what this looks like with the change in offensive coordinators, with the quarterback coming back off of injury. Not a ton, really, that they've done in terms of adjusting the personnel on the offense, which wasn't a very good offense the last couple of years. So I think we need to see. I believe, certainly, in Patrick Mahomes and Andy Reid and their ability to get the Chiefs back to the Super Bowl. But I think they have a little bit further to go than we're inclined to assume with the Chiefs.
1: Graz, always a pleasure. Thank you so much for the time. We appreciate it.
0: All right, guys.
1: Graz getting the job done, just like Granger. 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
7: Two students at Miami University in southwestern Ohio are facing charges after a month-long cocaine drug trafficking investigation. This came just days before graduation. Law enforcement canines alerted to a suspicious package being shipped through the mail 2 weeks ago. Inside was cocaine, scales, and bags used in drug distribution. Law enforcement allowed the package to be shipped so officers could search the home where the package was going to. Police say the two students had multiple messages connecting them to drug sales. They were arrested last week. A teacher in the central Ohio city of Newark has been cleared in connection with an online child exploitation investigation.

0: investigation that led police to Minnesota. NERC police say the case began in April after a child reported receiving sexually explicit material through Snapchat. The child believed the account belonged to a local teacher, but that person was cleared after investigators determined someone else was using the educator's identity online. Detectives say they found the potential sender all the way in St. Paul Park, Minnesota, after a search warrant led to evidence connected to the case. In Northeast Ohio, Lakewood High School, west of Cleveland, is closed today as the district deals with a gas leak. For the Ohio News Network, I'm Jay Fox.
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8: Besting Michigan.
9: I think on the Cavs social, when they did let them know, they X'd out the M.
8: Yeah.
9: Like Ohio State, Michigan.
8: Great point, Javonte. Sorry about your season ending.
9: Javonte, back or not back? Let's play a game.
8: Ooh, back
9: you
8: or not
9: want
8: back.
9: Them back
8: Love
9: or not
8: game.
9: Back? Kate, obviously back. Okay. Jalen Dern, you want him back or not back?
10: Not back.
9: Not. Ashar Thompson, back or not back?
10: Back.
9: Tobias Harris, back or not back?
10: Not back.
9: Beef Stew, back or not back?
10: Back.
11: Yeah.
9: So based on your analysis, it feels like you're putting Jalen Dern one in terms of blame game. Am I correct on this?
10: Yes, because it was just a big drop-off from, I think he averaged like 20 points per game in a regular season. Like, basically almost 10 if that in the postseason. And then, like, I get he's young, but the unfortunate part is I don't think the Pistons have time to wait on Dern to develop as a young player. Because K, I believe, is 24, 25. So you only, in this today's NBA, you only got a short window before stars start looking elsewhere and be like, I can't keep doing what I'm doing. Or I had to look somewhere else.

0: All right, as a Pistons fan, last one for me, Javonte. You have one realistic trade target, meaning you're not saying Shea or Wemby, a guy that has been mentioned or you could envision getting traded. Who's your one realistic trade target for the Pistons?
1: Thinking Giannis, but if somehow Jalen Brown becomes available, ooh, I would like to
2: Javonte, you're cooking.
3: Pretty good.
2: Excellent job.
4: First take, Javonte?
3: Pretty good.
0: Wait, is that a pre-take? Did Javonte just pre-take?
2: Is this Javonte's first pre-take?
0: Well, he doesn't have a mic. Nuno took his mic away. I couldn't believe Nuno did that. Or the technological stuff.
2: One for me.
3: Finals MVP?
2: One for me, Javonte. Season disappointment or not?
1: I would say it's not a disappointment because the last 2 years has basically been overachieving. Like, they were the one seed in 60 games, but obviously they didn't have a roster to win a championship. So I would say it wasn't a disappointment.
0: Well done.
3: Agreed.
0: Javonte Lawrence, brought to us by PayPal, official peer-to-peer payment sponsor.
3: Sober takes from a Pistons fan.
2: I love this, Javonte. Yeah. A-plus work out of you.
4: Thanks, Javonte. Excellent work.
3: I mean... Buried the lead a little bit, though. Like, it should be against the rules that the opposing team's owner buys tickets for his fans
2: to go
3: into Detroit in Game 7.
2: Yeah, but
0: he has another hit now. We can't even get him on. He's doing Get Up at a little bit.
4: Yeah, he's on ESPN Cleveland. He's got a lot of radio
2: stations all over the country flagging the tape.
4: He's on 97.1 The Ticket today.
0: That'd be great if Javonte's doing hits all over the country. I mean, Pat and Nuno have, to be fair. They've done guest hits. We need Javonte doing a guest hit today somewhere.
2: But if JB, or Jalen Brown, I should say, because there is a JB there, ends up there, you heard it here first,
0: folks. That's right.
3: You heard it here first.
0: Yeah.
4: Javonte actually requires payment for radio hits, so he's hard to book.
0: Yeah. I don't. I'll do whatever. Whenever. Next one.
4: All right. So a couple weeks ago, maybe a month ago, I think it was when Pat was off for the bachelor party, I did an I'm Over It about attire at Broadway shows. And I think that was one-upped over the weekend. So I went to a wedding on Saturday. Evan, I actually met someone who was from Nyack.
0: Thanks, Cam.
4: Shout out to Nyack.
0: Yeah,
2: tough wonderful. Place to play, historically.
4: Yeah. I told them that, yeah. I was like, how was the football team when you were there?
0: All right, next.
4: I also met a very nice guy at my table, big sports fan from Kansas City, Missouri. He was very nice to talk to. But I want to talk about someone at the church. This was a black tie optional wedding. And there was a woman at the church who I believe was an aunt on one of the sides of the family, who was wearing a white athleisure pullover and black leggings at the church of a black tie optional wedding.
2: Mm.
4: And I think this is an even bigger faux pas than the sweatpants at the Broadway show that I denoted a month ago or so. That is one of the biggest egregious red flag wedding attires I think I've ever seen in my entire life. First of all, white. Second of all, athleisure at a black tie optional wedding. I think she was like wearing a dress later at the reception. Why are you not wearing it at the church also?
2: A couple of things from me. Number one, let's start here. White?
4: Yep.
2: There's one
4: it was bright
2: color
4: white.
2: Off limits. It's white. And you're going to not only wear white to the church, it's going to be athleisure.
4: It was ridiculous.
2: Banned from the reception. You can't do that. That is so disrespectful. Not once, but twice.
3: Is it protest? Is this the speak now or forever hold your peace?
2: She's got a job to do.
3: And she's doing it. And she's doing it with the wardrobe.
4: She was like an
3: The
4: aunt.
3: Wardrobe
4: like,
3: is a part of her silent protest.
4: What did she have to protest? Also, she came to the reception, so it's not like she objected to the wedding.
3: Well, I mean, you might as well enjoy the party after you say what you got to say.
4: She didn't say anything.
3: But she did say something by wearing white athleisure pullover with black leggings.
4: Listen,
3: she said everything she needed to say, which is that she's not there in solidarity with the bride.
2: That's true.
3: There's no way that she can be down 10 toes with the bride by wearing that. There's no shot.
2: No, that is a direct and blatant disrespectful move to the bride.
3: But then
4: if you're going to do that, you know what? Just follow all the way through and wear that to the reception, too.
2: That's right.
4: Like, she wore a normal outfit, I think, to the reception I saw.
2: We got pickleball later. Uncomfortable.
4: Yeah, I guess so. She must have been coming from the gym or something. Oh, I'm going to show up to this black tie optional wedding.
3: Why is it black tie optional, Cam?
2: Thank you, CC. Why optional? Either it's black tie or
3: black tie optional? What is that?
4: I'm in agreement. Black tie optional is just a little confusing. You get people in tuxes. Like, sometimes I've worn a tux to black tie optional, and then I'm like, I don't really feel like renting a tux, so you just wear a normal suit. You kind

0: get like a smash.
1: Too much of a variance in terms of what people are wearing.
0: It's a wide range. Yeah, but black tie optional, no matter what. It's not white athleisure, I think.
2: No, but if it's black tie optional, most of your guests are going to go black tie. And then if I'm the person that goes, oh, well, it's optional, I don't want to rent a tux, you feel out of place. You're asking people to feel out of place.
1: If you want people to be dressed up, just say formal.
2: Formal
1: attire.
0: I think formal
2: attire. Very good.
1: Formal attire.
3: Can you wear a bow tie with formal attire?
2: Sure.
1: Yes.
2: Of course.
3: But you wouldn't probably, right?
2: No, you could do it. Yeah, you can style it in a different way. Absolutely. But it's not a tux or a gown.
1: Sounds like the wardrobe for this wedding was all wrong.
2: Sounds like it was
0: all over the place.
2: Everyone
0: else was fine, not this lady.
2: She was comfortable.
1: Athleisure.
4: Evan Cohen here. 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
7: I'm Marcela Sanchez with an AP News Minute. The White House says China has agreed to increase its imports of U.S. agricultural products, including beef and poultry, following President Trump's visit to Beijing last week. China did not immediately confirm the terms, but on Saturday had signaled an agreement to reduce some trade barriers. In the nation's capital, thousands of people gathered on the National Mall yesterday for a day-long prayer rally billed as a rededication of our country as one nation under God. Trump read a passage of scripture in a video shown at the rally. The conservative Christian lineup featured guests who often argue that the U.S. was founded as a Christian nation, a narrative disputed by many historians and other religious traditions. Negotiations will resume today to end a strike that shut down New York's Long Island Railroad. More stories at apnews.com. I'm Marcela Sanchez.
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11: Skynet forecast for this afternoon. We'll have a slight chance of showers or thunderstorms. It'll be mostly sunny with a high 86 degrees. Tonight, clear skies with a low down to 66. Increasing clouds moving in on Monday with a high of 89 degrees. For Tuesday, showers and thunderstorms likely, mainly in the early evening, otherwise partly sunny with a high 87. For Skynet weather, I'm Kara Stallings on ESPN Radio 1430 AM and 105.7 FM.
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1: Three-way dance we had the other day on the, hey, you got Donovan Mitchell in that moment. You feel good about him in the moment. Then game six happened. We'll forget that. We'll just skip ahead to last night where Donovan Mitchell was amazing for the Cleveland Cavaliers. Kudos to them. A dominating performance. 125-94. Mitchell at 26 points, 8 assists, and 6 rebounds. The 8 assists, way more impactful than even the 26 points. Awesome job by him. Why? Because it set up your MVP, CC, I know, for the game in Jared Allen.
2: Game 7, Jared Allen.
1: Evan Mobley at 21-12. And Sam Merrill, who Smalls said before the game, amazing. She said, bet the over DraftKings on Sam Merrill, right? I mean, you were all over that.
3: Smalls' best bet.
1: 23 points, 7 of 10 from the floor, but 5 of 8 from behind the arc. But let's talk about the Cavs and what they did. We said, we kept quoting our guy Udonis Haslam, who put out there, in order to win a series, here's the math, which I had never heard before he said this. Your stars get you 2, your role players get you 1, and your coach gets you 1. What was left for the Cavs was the coach getting them 1. Well, what did Kenny Atkinson do last night? Change the starting lineup. Max Strus in, Dean Wade out, and really made Donovan Mitchell into the true point guard. Back in our day, when we were growing up, the point guard was not out there to score. Even if he had the ability to score, the point guard's job is to distribute. Even when you had a guy like 6'7" Anthony Hardaway, who could probably get to the basket at will, not his job. Not his job. Distribute the ball. Like Magic. Greatest ever to do that. Be like Magic. Well, the point guard's gotten away from that. And what did the Cavs do last night? They got the point guard back to that CC, which got your guy Jared Allen involved, which got Evan Mobley involved. The alteration of Donovan, be 80s point guard like Magic, won the game for them.
2: Yeah, I thought the most important thing is the superstar getting the others going, because the superstar knows he can always get himself going at any point in the game. And Donovan Mitchell being able to get all those other players activated makes a huge difference in terms of them playing with confidence, playing with force in a game 7 on the road. That's tough to be in that position for a core of players that hasn't done it before. To try to get to a conference finals and to have to go into the number one seed's place and do it in a game 7. Remember, the Cavs hadn't won a game on the road this postseason before they won game 5. And then to follow that up with winning a consecutive game in Detroit, that is wildly impressive. But I think the biggest part of that is Donovan Mitchell being committed to making sure that he gets his other guys going and make sure that those guys are playing with confidence. I think that set the stage for us getting game 7 Jared Allen. Jared Allen jumping in there, 23.7 boards, 3 offensive rebounds. I thought that was a huge part of the storyline for last night's game. The Cavs being able to dominate in the paint on both ends of the court. They outscored Detroit by 24 points in the paint, 58-34. A big reason why was Jared Allen. That doesn't happen without Donovan Mitchell getting them going.
3: You always say greatness is being your best when your best is required, and we got that from Donovan Mitchell last night. The stage was the biggest. He was trying to get somewhere he's never been in his career. Not only did he show up at 26, but he facilitated things for his teammates. He's awesome, and I'm really glad that we get to see him take this next step and be on the next stage. But, and I know we'll talk about this a little later, I also think that that game showed the disparity of where the Cavs are and where the Pistons are. There's obvious roster construction issues that the Pistons are going to have to contend with moving forward. And even though they were the number one seed, they aren't a team that are just quite there yet to compete. So, but kudos to the Cavs for taking advantage of what they saw with the Pistons.
1: So tell us, Smalls, and I don't know this like you would, CeCe, tell us how it happens where Donovan Mitchell's game is different last night. Pre-game conversation with the coach, gut feeling, how does that happen? Where he totally has
3: just
1: a different...
3: Just exerting yourself in a different way?
1: Yeah. How does that happen?
2: Oh, I think it's mainly proof of concept. Like being able to have data points that show, hey, if I get these guys going, I know I can get it going late. Remember earlier in this series, he drops 43 points, but 39 of that comes in the second half. I can do it if I need to do it. But let me see if I can get these other guys going so that the heroics that were required in one game in this series earlier on aren't necessary in this one. Like, making sure that I don't put my guys in a situation where the game is tight.

0: down the stretch, because it is game seven for a lot of guys that haven't been there before. So I think that is an incredible awareness from Donovan Mitchell, being intentional about making sure that he distributes the basketball early, and it worked out for him in a big way. And now this becomes a confidence booster for his guys going into this series against the Knicks, because he's going to need Jared Allen to show up in a big way like he did in game seven. Listen, Jared Allen has had three 20-point performances this postseason. Two of them have happened in game seven. I think this is Donovan Mitchell playing chess, not checkers. Not only does it set up the Cavs to win last night, but it sets up Jared Allen to have a lot of confidence that when those moments happen in this conference finals against the Knicks, that he is more than capable of producing and stepping up for his team. They're going to need Evan Mobley to make big shots in this series against the Knicks. They're going to need the others. They're going to need Sam Merrill. They're going to need Max Strus to make big shots if they're going to pull off this upset. And so I think Donovan Mitchell doing what he did last night not only allows this Cavs core to take that next step, but it gives them more than a puncher's chance going up against the New York Knicks in the conference finals.
1: It definitely gives them confidence. It definitely provides momentum heading into Tuesday. But even as great as Donovan Mitchell was, Allen, Merrill, and Mobley, as you mentioned, can they do it versus the Knicks if James Harden gives you what he gave you last night?
2: Probably not. I think there's one other player I want to highlight for the next series. I think Dennis Schroeder has to be a major part of the next series. And here's why. I think the Knicks have a bunch of guys that can guard Donovan. I mean, nobody can actually guard Donovan. But
0: no, nobody can guard Donovan.
2: But attempt to. Josh Hart can attempt to. Bridges can attempt to.
0: I don't think Josh Hart has the foot speed to stay with Donovan Mitchell.
2: Bridges, OG, Alvarado off the bench,
0: Alvarado,
2: Deuce McBride. Yeah. There are guys that they could throw at them. Take the starting lineup they used last night. And you talk about game seven. It's one of the reasons they probably inserted Strus into the starting lineup. That ain't going to faze him. The guy's been in the finals. He knows, like, nothing. Yeah. He's been through this, right? Who's guarding Jalen Brunson? They got nobody. They got nobody you could logically say could guard Jalen Brunson. Dennis Schroeder and Keon Ellis off the bench are the only two guys that I think even have a shot of guarding Jalen Brunson. And conversely, where I have been very critical of the Jalen Brunson defense, he can hide in this series. Because I love Max Strus, he can find a way to navigate Max Strus. And if it's Dean Wade, even though Dean Wade is like a foot taller than him, he can navigate Dean Wade. And conversely, if you put Schroeder in the game, he can navigate Schroeder. All of the stuff that I've said about Jalen Brunson in terms of the defense, I don't think comes to fruition in this series unless I'm totally missing something. Now, the Cavs should make sure they get Brunson on Donovan and on Harden, but I think that you're going to need, I think you're going to really need Dennis Schroeder in the next series here. And so you ask about, can Harden do this in the next series? Guess what?
1: Can they get it done if he's what he was last night?
2: If he's that, you're going to have a seat on the bench because you're not providing me defense, and that guy's going to, Jalen Brunson's going to kill you.
0: Well, maybe it's about James Harden being able to draw fouls on Jalen Brunson.
2: Well, that's a great one.
0: Maybe that's the
2: attack
0: key.
2: Him. Go ahead.
0: Well, that's what CJ McCollum did in the Hawks series. I think you have to expose Jalen Brunson in that way on the defensive end. Try to get him in foul trouble because it changes what the New York Knicks are if Jalen Brunson can't be aggressive on the offensive end. So I think that's the approach that Cleveland has to try to defend him.
2: The Knicks,
0: because they don't have any answers from a personnel standpoint to slow down Brunson. Mm-hmm. They just don't.
2: They don't. Knicks are a better team, which is why what you're suggesting, what I'm suggesting, means we're going to have a rough couple of weeks with Nuno. And I'm going to tell you why. Our producer is a Knicks fan. I'm going to tell you why. There's no way of doing this, in my opinion, if you're the Cavs, unless you play games like that. Unless you literally are running an offense just for Harden to draw fouls on Brunson.
0: Yes.
2: Where there's actually no destination in terms of a basket. The only destination is, can we draw fouls? It will drive people like Nuno, who are diehard Knicks fans, nuts, because it will feel like it's not basketball. How the heck else are you going to win? You have to do things like this. This is part of the sport, unfortunately. I think the Cavs are going to have to play games in the next series. Obviously, they're going to play games. They're going to play games within the game kind of thing.
1: Mental games.
2: Yeah.
0: Yeah, but I think the other way they win, though, is the advantage that they have inside. I guess the perceived advantage based on how they built their roster. They went with this double big lineup with Jared Allen and Evan Mobley, two guys that have all-star talent. They went with that because they think that that gives them a decided advantage. Now, they don't have a size advantage against the New York Knicks because they've got Karl Anthony Towns and Mitchell Robinson. But can your two bigs in the lineup at the same time be a net positive against their two bigs in the lineup at the same time? That becomes the question. I think that has to be the approach if you're Kenny Atkinson. Can those guys...

0: guys be in the same lineup, play extended minutes on the defensive end, cover up some of the ails that your backcourt has in terms of being able to slow down perimeter players from the Knicks. But then on the offensive end, being able to dominate inside like they showed in Game 7 against the Pistons. That has to be the hope for the Detroit Pistons, because that's the only place that you could point to and you say, maybe they can best the Knicks in that area.
1: So what you're saying in theory makes a lot of sense. I wonder if it ends up being the other way, where the Cavs feel like we can only play one big and we need shooters everywhere else. There was a lineup last night where it was, I think it was Donovan, not Harden, but they had Sam Merrill, Max Strus, and Dean Wade on the floor together with Donovan and a big. And it's just Donovan driving and spreading the floor and just shooting threes, and they were great at that last night. Listen, ladies and gentlemen, we have an unbelievable postseason right now. Like, I understand it's not L.A. I understand it's not Boston. It doesn't matter. Oklahoma City is trying to become an iconic all-time team. San Antonio is being birthed as this dynastic team for years to come. The New York Knicks have built up to this point that they're at right now. The Cleveland Cavaliers have done the same. This is an awesome conference finals. Of course, all the games on ESPN Radio presented by Gusto. I think this is really good. I think we are setting up for a great conference. And the storylines. Donovan Mitchell from the Northeast always wanted to be with the Knicks and is doing great things with the Cavs.
0: Kenny Best, his hometown team.
1: Yep. Kenny Atkinson, who's from here, got a raw deal with the Brooklyn Nets. You know, got fired there because Durant and Harden, ironically, and Durant and Kyrie, did not want him. Harden joined later.
0: They all wanted to be the coach.
1: Which Kyrie actually was quoted as saying, literally said, we're all the coach, which is just remarkable. So they're going up against each other. You know, the storyline from years ago where Jared Allen kind of backed down to the Knicks and said, you know, maybe the lights are too bright for me in this moment. I mean, it's remarkable what we have. These are really good teams and they're vying for a title. And I think we're going to have a lot of fun with this over the next few weeks. Maybe Nuno won't.
0: You think the Cavs-Knicks is going to be a short series?
1: No, I hope not. I think the Knicks should win. But I also think
0: it's going to be 6 or 7 games.
1: Yeah, because I have this belief around Donovan Mitchell. I believe in him in the big moments, even though game 6 looked ugly. I really believe in Donovan Mitchell. And I think he's going to show up big in a big moment.
2: Check the scoreboard, homie.
1: I think both the Cavs and the Knicks are deep. I think the Knicks are clearly deep. I think you have to look at the Cavs roster to know that they can be deep.
0: Yeah.
1: Like the Knicks play guys and they're contributing. Yeah. I just think this is a great series here.
0: I'm just saying, Brunson is back on the desk.
3: Oh, boy.
0: He's got the dollar underneath. I'm just saying, Brunson is back on the desk.
1: You know what you're worried?
3: It's your winning time. On Brunson the on the desk.
2: Am I worried about the fact that Brunson's on the desk? Yeah.
1: Are you worried about the Knicks and the Cavs here?
2: I think it will be an interesting series. I think the Cavs do stuff that will bother the Knicks. I know Canty's trying to talk about Jared Allen and Evan Mobley, but I go back to 2024 where Mitchell Robinson and Isaiah Hartenstein punked those guys.
1: Yeah.
2: Like literally punked them to the point that Jared Allen was like, the lights were brighter than I thought. Like, right, that infamous quote that he hit him with. And that's where I'm like, I feel like they have that this matchup advantage in that situation where, you know, the Cavs can't hide someone on a sort of Asar Thompson, because Josh Hart hasn't been shooting the ball great, but he still will shoot the ball. We'll take those 3 points. So it'll be an interesting series, and we'll see how tomorrow night plays out with the rust versus the exhaustion that the Cavs have. Everyone is tired and stressed.
3: Nuno, if it is in fact rust, are you driving up here to take Brunson off the desk?
2: I will pay someone to take care of that Brunson bobblehead.
1: I do it. PayPal me.
0: Ready to go. Brunson is on the desk.
4: Oh, he has people everywhere.
3: That's right.
0: I have more than one, though.
3: Oh.
0: Remember, I got it because I went to the game.
3: Right.
2: And I have more than one person that can take care of him.
3: Okay. He's got money to
0: Well, listen, if I've got, if this Brunson disappears, I have a backup Brunson that I will bring in.
1: You got Rick?
0: I have a backup Brunson. There's another Brunson that's on the bench.
3: Wow.
0: Similar to the Knicks. And I will put that Brunson on the desk only during our show hours take him off the desk to make sure that nobody disappears him.
1: All right.
0: There's no way to get away from Brunson on the desk.
1: As the Cavs advance, a 60-win one seed goes home. But it's not a disappointment? We'll discuss next. We're on Sportsmanlike, presented by Progressive Insurance.
2: He who's without sin should cast the first stone.
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5: Your Skynet forecast for today will have sunshine, a high near 87 degrees, and breezy. For tonight, a chance of showers or thunderstorms. It'll be mostly cloudy, but gradually becoming clear with an overnight low of 69 degrees. For Tuesday, showers and possibly a thunderstorm in the afternoon, a high of 86. For Skynet weather, I'm Bert Richardson, ESPN Radio 1430 AM and 105.7 FM.
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1: Your Skynet forecast for this afternoon. We'll have a slight chance of showers or thunderstorms. It'll be mostly sunny with a high 86 degrees. Tonight, clear skies with a low down to 66. Increasing clouds moving in on Monday with a high of 89 degrees. For Tuesday, showers and thunderstorms likely, mainly in the early evening, otherwise partly sunny with a high 87. For Skynet weather, I'm Kara Stallings on ESPN Radio 1430 AM and 105.7 FM.
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6: I'll do that. Yeah, why not? 2030?
7: I mean, you know,
6: I got to lose a couple pounds for that. I got to wear the tight, like, jean shirt, right?
8: Still waiting on you to dress like Danhausen.
6: I'm all in on dressing like Danhausen.
9: Yeah, when is that going to happen?
6: Yeah, you want to just commit to a Halloween costume right now?
7: No, it doesn't have to be Halloween.
6: Why?
7: No, it should just be a regular Tuesday or something where you come in as Danhausen. I mean,
8: you guys have discussed doing wrestlers in the past. Yeah, this could be the time.
6: You and Trick are like in together.
7: I don't know if I could do that.
6: Rhea?
7: I don't know if I can wear Rhea's outfit.
6: Okay, so you don't have to wear
7: her place of employment. Okay,
9: she cannot do that.
6: I'm not saying you have to wear Rhea's outfit. I'm saying that happens to be your favorite female wrestler.
7: Love Rhea Ripley.
6: So we can find another female wrestler that you would like, or a male wrestler. You can dress as
8: Dennis Rodman.
6: Yeah, you did dress as Dennis Rodman.
9: Point. You did
7: but a very specific Rodman when he married himself. We crushed it.
8: We can find a wrestler.
6: There are a million wrestlers that you would feel comfortable dressing as. So if you are comfortable praising Rhea but not dressing as Rhea, great. No problem. We'll find a different one. Me as Danhausen.
7: I think it's funnier if you just come in randomly one day as Danhausen.
9: Maybe if the Knicks get to the NBA Finals.
6: No, because I think they could.
9: The streak that they're on right now, Danhausen started. So if they continue the streak into the NBA Finals, then maybe you can dress like Danhausen and hopefully the Knicks' good fortunes continue against whoever comes out of the West.
6: Okay. Yes, we should have that drop. That's good. Well, the Cavs were very nice last night.
10: Real quick, yeah, this is all about you. And then let's just, you know, save this for the next segment. Let's not.
6: Is this on the air right now?
7: Yeah.
10: Let's just do this.
8: I love when Nuno does on-air producing.
7: Yeah, me too.
10: Let's just take the break.
6: Okay, this is all about me. I didn't do anything. All right, Super Bowl schedule 2030. You know, in all seriousness, do you know 27 is L.A.? Do we know 28 and 29, or is that still going to be announced?
10: 28 is supposed to be Atlanta, and 29, I think, per Schefter's report in March, it was going to be Vegas.
6: Okay, so we have
7: Vegas, Nashville.
6: Yeah, those are good cities. L.A., Atlanta, Vegas, Nashville.
7: Yeah,
6: I like what we have here. Separate from this, is there a rule that you guys would have if you were the NFL? Forget the money part of... It must be, is it warm weather? Is it dome stadium just in case? Like, is there something that you would have, or a retractable roof, I should say, that if you're like...
9: They have a rule. If you build a new stadium, we're going to give you a Super Bowl.
7: Yeah.
6: In Buffalo, they're giving you one?
9: I'm sure
7: they wouldn't be surprised.
9: I wouldn't be surprised.
6: That would be fascinating.
9: That would be awesome, though.
6: Bill's you want Mafia? That in the cold weather
9: Hell
6: Super Bowl?
9: Yeah, I want a Super
7: Wings?
9: Bowl, a cold weather Super Bowl.
7: I would
9: be
7: love
9: great.
7: It. I would love a cold weather Super
9: yeah.
7: Bowl.
9: Yeah. Mm. Be awesome.
6: Well, had some people over yesterday, and they were looking around... Boy, my lawn looked good. Thank you, True Green. Getting and maintaining a lawn you love is no small task, but nobody makes it easier than the pros at True Green. They do all the hard work to give you a lawn worthy of the PGA Tour. Pro golfers like James

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2: 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As they're switching everything. James outside, three in the air. Off the rim, no good. Rebound, Bosh, 7 seconds. Trey Allen, a three from the corner. It's good! Allen, a three!
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1: 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Amber and Ian.
11: You did let me know that I got conned by my daughter.
12: He said to me that your daughter, you know, her friends were saying, hey, let's go out. 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
9: Is Mozambique the best country name of all time?
10: I thought that was a person.
9: Mozambique?
11: You thought Mozambique was a person?
10: The way you just said it was like Mozambique, and I'm like, I don't know what to say.
11: You thought it was a basketball player?
10: Do you think the Knicks should play Mozambique?
11: Against the Spurs, Mike Brown really went to his bench. Yes. Mozambique played some critical
10: and
11: minutes.
10: And here's the thing, Tibbs would never have used Mozambique.
12: I don't want to count the chickens before they hatch, but like we're gonna have a tough time ever topping
11: that. Top that Mozambique.
12: I mean, I don't know the
11: Mozambique
12: we'll ever...
11: is 15-10 every night.
13: Could the Pistons use Mo?
11: They could have used him.
12: No, you know what? The Pistons have too many Mozambiques. That's the problem. Mozambique is like this grimy rebound defense guy. You don't need 10 Mozambiques. You need like 5, and then a couple of like Tyler Joneses. I don't know who Tyler Jones sounds like a slasher to me.
13: I love that
11: Tyler
13: you
11: Jones,
13: have
11: new
13: a
11: AD
13: sign.
11: Of the Stanford Cardinals. Yeah.
12: Well, that's actually a person.
11: That's a cool person. Yeah.
12: Speaking
11: came
12: of smart
11: from, came
12: schools.
11: From UVA.
12: Well, I was going to say congratulations.
11: Andrew Luck, handpicked AD.
13: Love
12: congratulations
13: that.
12: To UVA.
11: Yeah.
12: Tennis champions.
11: Let's go! I saw that.
12: They
11: yes.
12: won the tennis championship
11: yes.
12: over the weekend.
11: Yes.
12: And while
11: shout
12: we're on, we're the non-obvious
11: tennis,
12: sports.
11: Let's go.
12: Do you know that UCLA has a young lady that has hit 40 home runs this year in softball, an all-time record?
13: Ooh,
12: 40.
9: Megan Grant.
12: Unbelievable.
9: Shout out.
12: Unbelievable.
13: Shout out to Megan.
9: Jalen Duren for Mozambique, straight up. Who says no?
12: They're the same. That's when you think of Mozambique it's Jalen Duren's game is Mozambique.
13: I love that
12: it's
13: you
12: the 15 and 10.
13: A style of play to Mo.
12: We both, yeah. Smalls, when we stumbled on the Mozambique, we both had the same exact description of the kind of style yes. of play that this hypothetical, mythical person
11: Mozambique
12: would play.
11: Is not a perimeter player.
12: No, he's literally
11: Mozambique
12: Jalen Duren.
11: Lives in the paint. Lives in the paint.
12: So the 60 win.
11: He shoots 67% from the free throw line.
13: Oh, okay.
12: You know what? How about this?
11: Averaging 11 boards, 3 blocks, and so, 6 hard fouls.
13: So the Pistons Mozambique. Need less of Mozambique.
12: They have Mozambique
13: they need
12: already.
13: Less of that.
12: Yeah, you don't need doubles.
13: More
12: right?
13: diversity.
12: Right. He lives in the paint. That's Sherwin Williams' paint, of course. Last night, the Pistons get eliminated by the Cleveland Cavaliers. They get annihilated, 125-94. And they won 60 games in the regular season. They were a 1 seed. Cade Cunningham at 37 minutes last night, 13 points, 5 of 16 from the floor, 0 of 7 from behind the arc. Is that a tough look? Absolutely. Is he the best player in the team? Absolutely. Is he truly the only great offensive player on the team that plays regularly at his
11: absolutely.
12: Age? Yes, absolutely. J.B. Bickerstaff, head coach, Detroit Pistons, had this assessment post-game as to whether or not this season ended and was a disappointment.
14: It's not a disappointment at all. I'm not ever will I be disappointed in these guys. These guys every single day give us what they got. So it is not a disappointment. It's a loss, and it's a tough loss. But, you know, that adjective will never be used as this group.
12: Do we consider what happened with the Pistons a disappointment this year?
11: No, I don't consider it a disappointment. This team played hard. They gave effort. They, as JB said, they gave them everything they had. They just didn't have enough. This is a team that bullied their way to 60 wins this year. They beat most teams during the regular season with effort, defense, and physicality. They weren't allowed to play with said physicality in this series. Now, credit to Donovan Mitchell for preemptively going at the refs and the refs giving him a favorable whistle. Throughout the course of this series, the Cavs shot 60 more free throws than the Detroit Pistons. Mm. The Pistons had 42 more fouls than Cleveland. So, like, it's clear that when it comes to the

0: the officiating this series, the refs weren't going to allow the Detroit Pistons to play bully ball. And that's what got the Pistons to this point. That has been their ethos. That has been their mantra. They have been the more physical team every single time out, with the exception of this series, because the refs wouldn't allow them to be. You're forcing to play left-handed. That's when the deficiencies when it comes to secondary scoring comes into play. And that's why last night looked as one-sided as it did.
1: I think it's a disappointment because you're a one seed, and especially the way that you played in game six, to come out and lose by 31 points, the third largest defeat by 60-win team in NBA postseason history. That's disappointing. But you're a couple years removed from that historic 28-game losing streak. It feels like this is part of the progression for this group with the Detroit Pistons. It feels like this time next year, if the result was the same, we could officially say this is a huge disappointment. They've arrived at a certain place and their overall growth as an organization with this group where you say, okay, it feels like advancement, even though it has a tinge of disappointment with just the disparity in the loss last night. But that's over moving forward. Like, they have some decisions to make about roster construction, but I think heading into next year, that's when we officially say, okay, the Pistons have put people on notice. They're no longer this upstart type group. We expect more from them.
2: Yeah, this team, if they run it back, will not get to the conference finals next year. No way. No, not as is. No, not as is. Because there's nobody on the horizon with this roster that you could imagine emerging into a number two offensive option. Because if you look at Ausar Thompson and you say, let's play out the best possible case scenario in his dream world, who can he become? The answer for me is Andre Iguodala, which is an amazing compliment. Could become Andre Iguodala, you sign up for that every day of the week.
0: Finals MVP.
2: Finals MVP. Andre Iguodala, by his own admission on his championship teams, was not the second option offensively, was not at times even the third or fourth options offensively, but was a vital key to winning championships on and off the court, and then got to another finals right after with Miami. He's an awesome player. You're not building a championship team in 2026 with an Andre Iguodala comp as your second best offensive player. You're also not going to win a championship without an Andre Iguodala comp, right?
0: Very true. So all things can be true here.
2: But if you run it back this way, you're not going to get to the NBA finals next year, the conference finals. So now we have a number one overall pick in Cade Cunningham. You have a 60-win team. You have a team that needed to come back in round one against Orlando and then got to a game seven, lost at home. You have three relative to second option on offense. I don't want to call them failed draft picks, but number five pick 3 years in a row since Cade was drafted. Jaden Ivey not on the team. Ausar Thompson I just mentioned. And Ron Holland, most of you probably don't even know his name, and I'm not trying to insult the audience. I'm saying he's not a regular part of the team, and he's young, but he was the fifth pick in the draft, played garbage time. You're not getting the second option from three number five picks. You got to get it from somewhere. Where? You're Detroit. You're Trajan Langdon, who runs the personnel. You're going after what player, realistically, if you're Detroit? Who are you going after? You have tons of picks. You have the aforementioned Thompson if you have to trade him. If you want to trade Duren, it would have to be a sign-and-trade, which means the incoming team has to take him for at least 3 years on a contract, which would be no problem for an incoming team because he's a young player. You do have Isaiah Stewart as a backup big if you want to go there. Where are you going, CeCe?
0: You need scoring. You need somebody that's a bucket getter. I mean, I don't know, man. I look at some of the names that have been thrown out there. People have tried to associate Giannis with it. I don't know that that's going to happen. Jaylen Brown, I don't know that the Celtics are going to be willing to trade him. Of people that could potentially be gettable, I don't know where you go. I mean, you need something. You need somebody that fits the timeline, that can slot in alongside Cade Cunningham. You don't necessarily need somebody that is a lockdown defender because you got enough defense on the roster. I don't know where you go. I mean,
2: well, I'm glad you asked.
0: I don't know where you go.
1: I mean,
0: there's somebody that I have in mind.
2: Go ahead. Say Devin Booker's name if you want to say Devin Booker's name.
1: Oh, is
0: no,
1: that
0: that's
1: you
0: not
1: have in mind?
0: Okay. No, I was
2: no
0: say.
2: He's a Detroit guy.
0: Go ahead.
2: Okay, a couple. How about Jamal Murray?
0: I don't think he's going anywhere.
2: I think he probably is, if I had to bet.
0: You think he's going to be
2: traded? I'm not reporting that.
0: You think he's going to be traded this offseason?
2: I think it is completely on the table for everyone on that roster not named Nikola Jokic to be traded. So there's a name.
1: Oh, wow.
2: Nuno brings up Lauri Markkanen. with the Utah Jazz. So, Smalls, I know you spent the weekend studying the

0: Jazz roster, as did many out there.
1: I don't think that's the fit. I don't think
0: but
1: that's
0: he makes a lot of sense if you keep Dern. Next to Dern.
1: Yeah, sure, but he's not a guy that's going to be able to create on his own. He needs a setup guy, and they need to find somebody else that can create for himself and others. They don't have that.
2: And you said if you keep Dern, are you going to keep him?
0: Well, that's the thing. It's kind of like you're not going to be able to get a guy like Giannis without giving up Dern in a sign and trade. Could you get a guy like Markkanen without giving up Dern? Yes, because that team in Utah has Walker Kessler, if they re-sign him, and Jaren Jackson Jr. So positionally, that would make some sense there. I mean, how about Kyrie Irving? If you're Dallas, he's not on the same timeline as Cooper Flagg, in my opinion. Cooper Flagg having another defender next to him like Thompson could be nasty if those two were defending. I'm just throwing that out there as a possibility.
1: Let me ask you a question.
0: Ja?
1: That's exactly where I was going to go. Huh. If Memphis is truly fed up with him.
0: I think that's pretty clear.
1: Can that locker room, can J.B. Bickerstaff with their young core players, can they absorb a Ja Morant? Because it's not a question of whether Ja fits exactly what they would need. Mm-hmm. Can create for himself, can create for others.
2: Co-star.
1: Like he can be that. Ja would be box office alongside Cade Cunningham. That would be a fascinating lineup in terms of what they could do, the versatility around that. I don't know that it's going to cost you a lot to get Ja Morant. The only question is, from a chemistry standpoint and a personality standpoint, can he fit with what they're trying to do in Detroit?
2: Could a change of scenery help him?
0: For sure, but who's putting their arm around him? Like this team is littered with young
1: Ben
0: players.
1: Ben Wallace?
0: Okay, but we've talked.
1: Tell me if I'm wrong. The players that are around that team? Jalen Rose, who's always there?
0: Yes, but doesn't it have to be an active player? Doesn't there have to be someone?
2: Like a Chris Paul who had done that?
1: I don't know that it necessarily has to be an active player. I don't know that that's the case.
0: So in the hypothetical that you're thinking about, Ja gets traded there. Ja, come on into the office. We want to talk to you about a couple things before we get going here. Sits down in the office, and all of a sudden, Ben Wallace walks in. Rasheed Wallace walks in. Rip Hamilton walks in. Rick Mahorn walks in. And they stand over. They stand like he's at the desk, and they're just standing up. Here's how it goes here. We're here to protect you. We're here to be by your side. Like, that's the kind of, like, that's what you're having there, like,
1: yeah, the Bad Boys.
0: Yeah.
1: Literally the new era of Bad Boys in Detroit.
0: Because they were not Bad Boys. No, but they were not Bad Boys off the court. But Smalls, hold on. This is different. We're on to something.
2: Yeah, but in a new era? I don't know.
0: But Ben Wallace, Rick Mahorn, these are guys that are good guys off the court. These are not the bad boys. They're bad boys on the court.
2: Right.
0: Not off the court. Even Rasheed Wallace. I mean, Rasheed Wallace, everybody loves Rasheed Wallace. Yeah. If you can find the bad boys on the court who are going to be insanely responsible off the court, which is what those guys were.
1: That's what they need. I'm starting to settle into it. That's the guy.
0: Ja?
1: That's the guy. For what it would cost you, where this team is at, that's the guy. I understand it has an air of desperation around it, but I think in today's NBA, like Javonte mentioned earlier on the show, you don't have very long to sell these superstar players that this is a place that you can win at. And Cade Cunningham, after this ascension, being an MVP candidate, winning 60 games, you ain't got too many more seasons to burn and come up short before he's going to start looking around and thinking that he'd be better served going somewhere else to finish out the prime of his career. So I think a move like that, bringing in a guy like Ja Morant, would make a lot of sense for the Detroit Pistons, who are not necessarily a destination that a lot of players want to line up to go to.
0: Yeah, I mean, I could probably make it work pretty quickly here if I could figure this out very quickly. Let me just carry the one. Yeah, I mean, you can make this work. That can happen.
2: Yeah.
1: What are we talking about giving up?
0: I think, you would start with Duncan Robinson and Caris LeVert.
1: Drive them to Memphis.
0: Right. I'm just saying, you don't have to give up too much.
1: That's what I'm saying.
0: I still got to do a little bit. It can get done. It can absolutely get done. Yeah, I can get it done. Easily.
1: Bad boys. Detroit basketball. Let's go. I like it, Av. We're just problem solving. You said you don't like to talk about a problem without coming up with a solution.
0: Mm-hmm.
1: We just came up with a solution.
0: Well, it's like if you're at home, right? And you're like, these walls are horrible. I need to paint them. Here's the solution.
2: It's Sherwin-Williams.
0: Well done.
2: In sports, the best teams know when to make their move. Evan's trying to make moves for the Pistons on the trade machine over there. Sherwin-Williams is making theirs with their Memorial Day sale. It's here. We're talking 30% off.

0: Stains, May 15th through the 18th. You know, my St. Louis Cardinals have been really exciting so far this season. Tarps off. We're going to talk about that later in the week. I'm looking at the studio walls. 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
5: In Southwest Ohio, Cincinnati, police are looking into the death of one man on that city's west side. Police are considering the incident a hit and run, which led to the death of the man. They say he was outside a home loading a utility trailer when the driver of a van struck him and then fled. It happened late Saturday night in West Price Hill. The Cincinnati Inquirer reports police are looking for tips. They say the man was 46 and died of injuries at the scene. A Grove City man in Central Ohio will be in court today after police say he knowingly pointed a laser at a police helicopter while the helicopter was flying. Court records say Columbus police flying in the helicopter saw a green laser inside and located the Tally Smallco in a backyard. Police say they found the laser in his pocket. Right now, he's facing a felony charge of interfering with the operation of an aircraft. In Southeast Ohio and Zanesville, 42-year-old Christopher Riggs has pleaded guilty to multiple sex-related charges involving a teenager. Riggs is a Muskingum County pastor who used to teach at LifeWise Academy. Court records show forced sexual contact with the victim, who was 14 at the time and not connected to the academy. Riggs resigned from LifeWise in November. He could face almost 2 years in jail, as well as fines and having to register as a sex offender. For the Ohio News Network, I'm Jay Fox.
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4: 2 weeks in a row, he is lost.
5: I don't think anybody's going to get Wobegon.
4: Wobegon. Sad, miserable, forlorn. Evan, when he loses at the word of the day. Anthony Edwards. After being vanquished.
6: I should have left. I should have left and shook your hand with 8 minutes to go and just conceded at that point.
4: Crybaby.
6: Thank you, Smalls. Just like Ant-Man did, as the Spurs eliminated the Wolves on Friday night, they won by 30. By the way, some of these games, insane blowouts, including the game sevens, which have just been blowout after blowout in these elimination games. But Anthony Edwards walked over to the San Antonio bench with 8:01 to go in the game, when they were down 128-95, and shook hands with the Spurs. CC has no issue with that whatsoever.
5: No.
6: I think he should have waited till the end of the game. I did not like that, Smalls. I don't think you liked that either.
4: I was very surprised. I didn't expect that from him in that moment.
6: So he does that, and that's a huge story in the moment. But what happened after has now dragged this story on even more. Naz Reid, former Sixth Man of the Year award winner, had this to say about the Wolves and the moodiness around the team.
7: Probably just moodiness. You look at both of those teams and they're playing for, you know, one another. They're excited to be on the court with another. You know, they're a team where, you know, they're selfless, like I've mentioned before. So I think just probably there's some of those aspects. I think, you know, I think we have more than enough talent. I think we have more than enough, you know, guys bring it to the table and compete at a high level. But just, you know, being less moody, I think that's just the name of the game for us, just being less moody and more selfless and then just carrying ourselves with, you know, championship aspirations like we've done before, just having that as the cherry on top.
6: Okay,
5: we know he's not talking about himself.
4: Right.
5: Because Naz Reid has been selfless and the consummate professional. Like, he could be a starter on 20 other teams in the NBA, but he's accepted this role with the Minnesota Timberwolves and coming off the bit. Like, it's not, Naz Reid is not talking about him in that clip.
6: Okay.
5: He's not talking about himself.
6: But wait, there's more. Interesting choice of words here, because the words continue, but with another person. Here's Jaden McDaniels, who really had a breakout season this year, talking about the moodiness around the Wolves.
7: If it's not your night, you know, just be happy for the next person that's having a good game or whoever's stepping up that night. I feel like that's the first part. And then just really just being together. Like, I know we all cool. We're all friends and stuff. So it shouldn't really matter, like, who's having a good game. But I for sure think we get rid of that a little bit, we'll be way better.
6: Moodiness, happy for each other. See, now I look at the Anthony Edwards walk-off a little differently. When Stan Van Gundy and Udonis Haslem are both critiquing the lack of support, on Prime, the lack of support for the teammates, it sounds like that's a much greater issue than just Anthony Edwards going over with 8 minutes to go. It sounds like I'm done with some of these people. That's why I'm doing this. And I want Tim Connolly, our president of basketball operations, to know I'm done with these people. And that's how it's getting done. But who are these people? That's the question.
5: The word on the street is that it's Julius Randle. Mm-hmm. That's who they're talking about. I mean, Rudy Gobert has been there for a long time, and I know that's somebody that you brought up when you heard the term moody thrown out there.
6: It's because everybody critiques him all the time.
5: Rudy Gobert has been there forever. This has never come up with them talking about being too moody. And I will say this, the worst thing you can call a professional athlete is soft. Maybe the next worst thing you can call a professional athlete is moody.
4: Really?
5: Yeah.
4: In the same category.
5: Nobody wants to be known as a moody guy. Like, you know, like you want to be known as a professional, a guy that brings the energy, a guy that is an ass kicker. That is not being moody. Moody brings along a sense of entitlement, a sense of petulance. You don't want that type of association. And for them to say that we've got some moody guys in our locker room, that is an indictment on the character of that basketball team. And so, yeah, I think that

0: there needs to be some strong consideration for major changes in Minnesota if they're going to get back to the championship rounds.
1: Moody.
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9: From around the world, these are the latest international news headlines. A cruise ship hit by a deadly hantavirus outbreak has docked at the Dutch port of Rotterdam for disinfection. The MV Hondius reached Rotterdam on Monday morning, carrying 25 crew members and 2 medical personnel. The Israeli military is intercepting boats that are part of the latest wave of flotilla activists attempting to break the blockade of Gaza. More than 50 vessels departed Marmaris, Turkey last week in what the organisers describe as the final leg of their planned journey to Gaza's shores. Congo's health minister has announced the opening of 3 treatment centres in the Ituri region of eastern Congo as the country grapples with a new Ebola outbreak. Italy's foreign ministry says rescuers have located the bodies of 4 Italian divers believed to be deep inside an underwater cave in a Maldive atoll. The search had been suspended following the death of a local military diver during a perilous mission to try to reach them. I'm Charles Dulledesma.
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13: Your Skynet forecast for this afternoon. We'll have a slight chance of showers or thunderstorms. It'll be mostly sunny with a high 86 degrees. Tonight, clear skies with a low down to 66. Increasing clouds moving in on Monday with a high of 89 degrees. For Tuesday, showers and thunderstorms likely, mainly in the early evening, otherwise partly sunny with a high 87. For Skynet Weather, I'm Kara Stallings on ESPN Radio 1430 AM and 105.7 FM.
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0: up to $25 million with the bonuses that could be involved. And the Steelers today kick off OTAs, one of eight teams, Bills, Cardinals, Dolphins, Falcons, Raiders, Ravens, Steelers, Titans, that kick off OTAs today. It is done. It is seemingly signed, sealed, delivered. We knew that he was in town.
1: Consummated with ice cream.
0: That was going to be my big setup
1: there. I'm sorry,
0: Evan. No, it's fine. We knew that it was trending towards that. Why? This is not a joke. This is 2026 in a nutshell. Because of a viral photo, I believe on Friday night, of Rodgers and some of his Steelers teammates at a local ice cream shop in Pittsburgh. And then one would obviously infer, why is he showing up just to get ice cream with his teammates? He likely is going to sign the contract, which CeCe, he has now done that. Rodgers on the Steelers for year two means what for this football team?
2: Means a great storyline between he and Mike McCarthy in terms of being able to right some of the wrongs that happened at the end of their tenure together at Green Bay. Rodgers ousted McCarthy, showing frustrations about how stagnant their offensive system had become. But I do think the absence of Mike McCarthy as his head coach over the last several years has made the heart grown fonder for Rodgers, which is why I love to see this humanistic storyline front and center for Pittsburgh. I would like to think in the best case scenario, in a perfect world, that this head coach quarterback tandem helps usher in the next franchise quarterback for the Pittsburgh Steelers, whether that ends up being Will Howard or Drew Aller. But I can't help but go to the play smalls of more of the same mediocrity that we've seen post-Ben Roethlisberger with the Pittsburgh Steelers offense.
1: Yeah.
2: Right? Aaron Rodgers last season had the fastest snap-to-throw time in the NFL, 2.59 seconds. He had the shortest average yards of completions from a distance standpoint. 3.7 was the average distance of yards per completion. The shortest average yards per pass attempt in terms of distance at 5.8. And so what we have is a quarterback that's unwilling to throw the ball down the field because of his arm talent and where that's at in this stage in his career, and or not wanting to get hit. That leads to nowhere good if you're the Pittsburgh Steelers. Yeah, maybe it's good enough in a down year to win the division and get you to the playoffs, but we saw what that looked like against that Houston Texans defense when Will Anderson and Danielle Hunter were hunting him at home at Acrisure Stadium in the wild card round. So I just think that for the Pittsburgh Steelers organization, one that prides itself on competing for championships, when you sign Aaron Rodgers to be your quarterback week one, what you are doing is conceding that we ain't winning a championship this year.
1: But if that's the case, then why not just roll with one of the young guys? Why not go in a completely different direction, especially because you have Mike McCarthy starting this new era of Steelers football? And I'm glad that you brought up the down year in the division last year. Yeah, the Steelers won the division. Yeah, they went 10-7.
2: Joe Burrow missed most of the season, and Lamar Jackson missed a month and a half of the season.
1: Absolutely. It was fool's gold. It was absolutely fool's gold. And based on the moves that the Ravens and the Bengals have made, having both Burrow and Lamar back healthy, we expect those two teams to be contending once again for the AFC North title. And the Steelers, it's just confusing. I'm just a little confused as to what they truly believe their expectations are for this year and how it's going to be any different than what we saw the past couple years with them, where it was good, not great. And obviously that has stoked the ire of their fan base, who expects them to be competing for championships every year.
0: Pittsburgh Steelers will travel to Baltimore to face the Ravens on either January 9th or 10th. That's the last game of the regular season for the Steelers. Do you believe Aaron Rodgers will be the starting quarterback for that game for Pittsburgh?
1: Yes.
0: Okay. CeCe?
2: No.
0: Why?
2: Because I don't believe that the Pittsburgh Steelers are going to be in playoff contention.
0: Which means?
2: Which means once you're eliminated from playoff contention, the future starts now. I don't believe the last game of the season they will be in playoff contention.
0: If they're eliminated from the playoffs, depending on how early that is, is there a shoddy place for another team this year?
1: No, I don't see that.
2: No, I absolutely don't see that.
1: And even if they're not in playoff contention, if this is the end for him, the Pittsburgh Steelers have already set the precedent that he's in control of a lot of this. He's been in control of the timeline for the past two seasons. So why would he not be in control of how he goes out with his career? I think that based on the overall body of work, they believe that he's earned the respect to be in control of these types of decisions.
0: If, God forbid, another quarterback in the NFL

0: Bell gets hurt of a contending team, is he still the number one option? As odd as that sounds, because we talked about him being an option when he wasn't signed. The Denver situation came up, right? Bo Nix injury. And we said, okay, well, if Bo Nix is actually really banged up, maybe Rodgers becomes an option. He's banged up, but not enough to miss time. Mahomes obviously is not, we don't think is going to miss time. If there's a God forbid injury, did the Steelers make this investment for a full season and beyond, or did they make it for now for what CeCe said in his Drew Bledsoe to Tony Romo as, I'm going to help my guy, who's now all of a sudden his guy again, and McCarthy, find his next guy, and that doesn't mean that this is my final home necessarily. I'm just saying, I think all things are still on the table with this guy. All things are still on the table. Because this reunion is clearly better for Packers fans than it is Steelers fans.
1: No doubt.
0: This is an amazing storyline for Packers fans.
1: Unless it goes south.
0: And oh, between the two of them? Well, interesting.
1: What if, based on your hypothetical scenario, things go poorly for them this year? They want to sit Rodgers because they want to get a look at some of these other guys. He doesn't want that. It becomes a big problem.
0: That's true.
1: It could go left. I don't anticipate that.
0: I got to assume Smalls, though, at 42 years old for Rodgers. And, you know, I forgot about some of these things. Like CeCe said, Rodgers ousted McCarthy in Green Bay, right? I'm listening yesterday, best week ever, Sunday, 7 a.m. to 10 a.m. Eastern time with Courtney Cronin and Peter Burns. Gabe Neitzel was in for Peter yesterday. And Gabe is an ESPN Milwaukee host, been in Wisconsin his whole life. And he pointed out that there was a game, I don't remember the exact game, that the Packers won 22-0. Won 22-0. And post-game, Rodgers was like throwing McCarthy under the bus because of the play calling. It was not just bad. It was really bad.
2: Yeah, it was bad.
0: Where the peak of Aaron Rodgers' passive-aggressive nature was towards Mike McCarthy.
1: Hmm.
0: So I guess I brought up a hypothetical of could he not be the starter the last game of the season. You can interpret that a million ways. You can interpret that as they're so good he rests. They're so bad, they bench him. He gets traded, he gets retired or cut, whatever it is. What you just said is an interesting one also, of it going so poorly, right? I hadn't even thought about that part of that hypothetical, that it could go so poorly because you have proof of concept of it going so poorly with those guys.
1: And also think about this, like for him to come back and get his body and his mind ready to play at this stage of his career, it's a big undertaking. And I don't think he is doing that with the intent of not seeing it through. And as someone who's given a lot to this sport, if he is healthy enough to play, I imagine, regardless of the circumstances, he's going to want to do it on his terms and feel like he has earned that right. And what if they try to take power back and say, we're going to go in a different direction because we need to do what's best for our franchise, and that rubs him the wrong way? We know he has a gateway to a big-time platform with Pat McAfee, which he used to go on all the time every week and talk about what was going on with...
2: Great. Go on with Pat McAfee and confirm what everybody already thought about you, which is that you are a petulant child that complains all the time, that wants everybody to orbit around you, and that doesn't come through in the way that we believe your talent should help a team have success. Go ahead and go on Pat McAfee after the season doesn't go your way and confirm what everybody else already thought about you. That's your alternative. Like, to me, this is the ultimate benefit of the doubt for the Pittsburgh Steelers organization and for Mike McCarthy. If it don't go right this season, if it goes off the rails, if it goes all the way wrong, we're going to blame Aaron Rodgers before we blame the Steelers or before we blame Mike McCarthy. So, like, to me, there is a ton of pressure on Aaron Rodgers coming back to make sure that this works, whatever that means. And to me, making sure it works, what working is, what success is for this head coach quarterback tandem, is finding the next quarterback for the long term for the Pittsburgh Steelers. That's it. That's what success looks like.
1: But I don't put that on him. I put that on them. You're the one that made the choice to bring him back. You're the one that made the choice to let him do it in his own way. You're the one that signed up for the Aaron Rodgers experience. And to his credit, it was great last year in Pittsburgh. There's a reason that they wanted to bring him back. Great, obviously not.
0: They went for ice cream.
1: I'm just saying the relationship is great.
2: They went for ice cream.
0: That's the great part.
1: I'm saying the relationship is great. Obviously, the results were not great based on expectations for that specific organization. But I'm putting it on them. You're the ones in control here. You're the ones who brought in Mike McCarthy because he is a guy who's won a Super Bowl. He's from the area. He understands what that franchise means to the fan base, means to that city. And he's the guy who historically can get the best out of quarterbacks. You do all that because you want to usher in a

0: new era of Steelers football, but you bring back what happened last year that was deemed not good enough. This is on them. As far as I'm concerned, this is not an Aaron Rodgers problem at all.
1: I think you guys are actually saying the same end result, just different paths of getting there. So I think both of you are saying you've got to get at some point this year to the inevitability of seeing what Will Howard / Drew Aller are. Your two young Big Ten quarterbacks, Ohio State, Penn State, respectively. What you're saying, Michelle, is I just would rather have seen it day one. What CeCe's saying is I lived through this exact same scenario in 06 where old school coach and Bill Parcells brings someone he's familiar with and Drew Bledsoe to show the way I want things done for the next guy, Romo, to do it the exact same way. And so you both are saying to end up with Will Howard and Drew Aller to see what they can do? Because there was no guarantee that Romo was going to be the guy. He's an undrafted free agent.
2: And Romo would not have been ready at the beginning of the season like he was in the middle of 2006.
1: Yeah, definitively Drew Aller is not ready because they're redoing his whole throwing motion.
2: He wasn't ready to be the starter.
1: Yeah.
2: Like, he just wasn't. So, I do think that there's something to a head coach and a quarterback that had started somewhere else and had success together, being able to be back in the building and do it again and show the young quarterbacks that are on the roster how the position is expected to be played at this level and in this system. So, I look at the Pittsburgh Steelers quarterback situation and you ask the question, well, what else were they going to do? If they're going to be in a situation where they win 9 or 10 games every single year and they're unwilling to trade future draft picks to move up to the draft, this was the next best option, which was signing up for another year of Aaron Rodgers in hopes that those young guys learning underneath him in that same quarterback room will eventually be ready to take over the reins.
1: What to watch for? 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I'll give you something. Do you know when the Steelers' bye week is? Right after the November 1st game against Cleveland. You know when the trade deadline is? November 3rd. I'm just going to continue to throw this out there as who knows? You never know what could happen there. What to watch for, certainly tonight, game one of the Western Conference Finals between Oklahoma City and San Antonio. Something tells me this is not going to be the only year that the sports world will be talking about these two meeting in the playoffs with these two star players against each other. We'll dive into that next. We're on Sportsmanlike, presented by Progressive Insurance.
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9: I'm Jay Fox on the Ohio News Network. For the first time since 2018, the Cleveland Cavaliers are in the NBA Eastern Conference Finals. They now face the New York Knicks in a seven-game series. Game one is Tuesday at 8 p.m. in New York. In Southwest Ohio, emergency crews responded to an incident at the Dayton Mall Saturday afternoon where a woman was trapped in a high-capacity industrial trash compactor. Police

0: Reports say she was dumpster diving outside the mall near the LensCrafters entrance. She was searching for discarded store items. She became stuck and could not climb out. Witnesses called 911 and she was rescued without injury. The incident was handled as a rescue and she was not arrested. In Central Ohio, 67-year-old Bonnie Zimmer died Saturday after she crashed her car into a retention pond in Liberty Township near Powell. The woman was said to have been driving erratically before her car struck signs, curbs, and became airborne. Fire officials said she was underwater for roughly 20 minutes. She was pronounced dead at Mount Carmel Dublin Hospital. Ohio is experiencing a two-day heat wave, with temperatures at or above 90 degrees expected today and tomorrow across the state. The Cleveland Guardians beat the Cincinnati Reds 10-3 yesterday and took 2 of 3 to win this round of the Ohio Cup. For the Ohio News Network, I'm Jay Fox.
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7: Your Skynet forecast for this afternoon. We'll have a slight chance of showers or thunderstorms. It'll be mostly sunny with a high 86 degrees. Tonight, clear skies with a low down to 66. Increasing clouds moving in on Monday with a high of 89 degrees. For Tuesday, showers and thunderstorms likely, mainly in the early evening, otherwise partly sunny with a high 87. For Skynet weather, I'm Kara Stallings on ESPN Radio 1430 AM and 105.7 FM.
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9: Everyone else. Now, that's not to say that the Denver Nuggets and Nikola Jokic can't make an offseason acquisition and move themselves back up, or the Minnesota Timberwolves, who have prior to this year been to the Western Conference Finals 2 years in a row, can't make an offseason trade or whatever it may be and move themselves back into conversation. But for right now, these two young teams with these two young stars, and they're all on the same timeline, good luck.
10: So, AD, we've got the Final Four set in the NBA. Cavs, Knicks, which will tip off tomorrow night. Spurs and Thunder, which will tip off tonight. We've been kicking around the question on this show earlier today. Who is the best player in each respective series?
9: Wow. This is what you're doing, Chris? This is what you're doing?
10: Yeah.
9: This is what you're doing? Okay, I'll start with the Eastern Conference. And I

0: think there's in the Eastern Conference, there's a difference between best and most impact. Mm-hmm. Because I think Jalen Brunson is the best player in that series. But I think for the New York Knicks to advance to the NBA Finals, Karl Anthony Towns needs to be the most impactful. Mm. In the Western Conference, Victor Wembanyama right now has forced me to completely rewire my train of thought. Completely forced me to rewire it because I was always a proponent of, you know what, you can't skip steps. You can't. You know, and I love Shai Gilgeous-Alexander. You know, as much as people talk about, you know, the officiating, I'm off that. I'm off that because what that forces you to do is lose sight of how tough of a shot maker that young man is. Mm. But this man right here, Victor Wembanyama, he has forced me to completely change my thought process. I used to think, you know what, there is no skipping steps. If you go back to the Oklahoma City Thunder, they had to lose in the play-in game. And then the final next year, they lost in the second round to the Dallas Mavericks. And then they went to the NBA Finals and won the NBA Finals. I was always a believer in you cannot skip steps. Victor Wembanyama and his impact has forced me to completely rewire my thought process because he is that impactful. When I was on with you guys a couple weeks ago, Evan, I told you, and you looked at me like I was kind of crazy. I said at the time, Victor Wembanyama, if he can stay healthy, will be the best player to ever touch a basketball. His impact on both sides of the ball is something like we've never seen before. So he has completely forced me to rewire my train of thought.
1: Yeah, he's absolutely ridiculous. Antonio, you said you can't skip steps. It feels like the Detroit Pistons are slowly but surely taking steps with this group. But as we mm-hmm. saw last night, as currently constructed, this is not a team that we feel like can win a championship. Number one seed, 60 wins. But obviously some changes need to be made as far as the personnel is concerned. When you look at the Pistons, what are they missing and what should they add this offseason?
0: You know, everybody becomes a GM or a president of basketball operations when a team is eliminated. But I'm going to tell you something that we have talked about on my SiriusXM show, me and my co-host Rob Perez, since February. The one thing, I'll give you two things, Michelle, that I feel like the Detroit Pistons are missing. One of them is a secondary playmaker. If you go through and you look at the teams that are still available and the teams that are still advancing, they have another dude. They have a Robin that can make plays out of a double team. And if we notice anything in that series versus the Orlando Magic, but also in this series versus the Cleveland Cavaliers, that secondary ball handler, that secondary playmaker wasn't available. That's one. Second thing they need more shooting. Go back to a year ago. Alongside Cade Cunningham, they had Tim Hardaway Jr. on one wing, and they had Malik Beasley on the other wing. This year, they had Duncan Robinson. Right. So there were many guys that you didn't have to honor outside that 3-point line. So one is a secondary playmaking and ball handling outside of Cade Cunningham. And two is overall perimeter shooting. That is the most valued skill in today's NBA.
2: We're talking with NBA champion, of course, Antonio Daniels, Pelicans analyst, SiriusXM NBA radio host. And he's been amazing, and he's also a friend of David Robinson. He's been pictured with David Robinson. That's how we're now going to refer to AD as pictured with David Robinson, friend of David Robinson. Let's talk about the returns, AD. Bigger impact, Jalen Williams returning to Oklahoma City or OG Anunoby returning to the Knicks?
0: Well, OG Anunoby returning to the Knicks for me because I feel like he's one of their X factors. You know, he's their best perimeter defender. He's physical. He's athletic. And he can knock down corner 3-point shots. Listen, it's no disrespect to Jalen Williams, but I don't think there is a deeper, more versatile team in the NBA than Oklahoma City Thunder, right? Let's be honest. And we can look at their opponents in the first two rounds and say whatever we want to about the Phoenix Suns and say whatever we want to about the Los Angeles Lakers. We didn't even realize or understand that the Oklahoma City Thunder in these first two rounds were without their second best player. Right? With the way Chet Holmgren playing, with the way A.J. Mitchell played, with the way some of these other guys are playing. So for me, it's OG Anunoby in the Eastern Conference with the New York Knicks.
3: A.D., James Harden will easily be the most decorated player when the Eastern Conference Finals tips off. I'm curious to know, do you see this series as an opportunity for Harden to change the narrative around his career in the postseason?
0: Yes. And I think that's really

0: hard. I think that's really difficult to do because, Chris, what we have seen is you can build up a reputation or a narrative in the first 82 games of an NBA season, which is the regular season, and then have a bad four games, and the narrative is rewritten. We've seen this from series to series. Think of what the NBA community was saying about Rudy Gobert after his first round series with Nikola Jokic. Mm. And then think of what they were saying about Rudy Gobert after a second round series versus Victor Wembanyama. The narrative's changed so much. James Harden has a great opportunity right now on the biggest stage playing in the most popular venue in the NBA to completely change the narrative around him. Again, but that's just for this series. That is just for this series. Because he can have a great series versus the New York Knicks. And hypothetically speaking, they can advance and play Oklahoma City or San Antonio in the NBA Finals. And they have a bad NBA Finals and we're right back to block one again.
1: AD, you are the best. We always love having you on. You listen to him on SiriusXM NBA Radio afternoons, of course, with Rob Perez, Worldwide Wob. They do a tremendous job, and he's always been great with us. AD, thanks so much for the time. And as we see, friends with Tim Duncan and David Robinson. We have it on the graphic now. He's a champion Pelicans analyst, NBA Radio as well. Thank you, AD.
0: Appreciate it.
1: Antonio Daniels, always great analysis from him. We have game one of that series tonight. Mm. We have game seven in the NHL tonight. We will get to that after Smalls has this from The Wellness Company.
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10: I'm Jay Fox on the Ohio News Network. For the first time since 2018, the Cleveland Cavaliers are in the NBA Eastern Conference Finals. They now face the New York Knicks in a 7-game series. Game 1 is Tuesday at 8 p.m. in New

0: York. In Southwest Ohio, emergency crews responded to an incident at the Dayton Mall Saturday afternoon where a woman was trapped in a high-capacity industrial trash compactor. Police reports say she was dumpster diving outside the mall near the LensCrafters entrance. She was searching for discarded store items. She became stuck and could not climb out. Witnesses called 911 and she was rescued without injury. The incident was handled as a rescue and she was not arrested. In Central Ohio, 67-year-old Bonnie Zimmer died Saturday after she crashed her car into a retention pond in Liberty Township near Powell. The woman was said to have been driving erratically before her car struck signs, curbs, and became airborne. Fire officials said she was underwater for roughly 20 minutes. She was pronounced dead at Mount Carmel Dublin Hospital. Ohio is experiencing a two-day heat wave with temperatures at or above 90 degrees expected today and tomorrow across the state. The Cleveland Guardians beat the Cincinnati Reds 10-3 yesterday and took 2 of 3 to win this round of the Ohio Cup. For the Ohio News Network, I'm Jay Fox.
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10: On Saturday night, and joining us now to talk about the Game 7, which you'll see tonight here on ESPN between Montreal and Buffalo, it is ESPN senior NHL writer Greg Wyshynski. All right, more surprising, what the NHL did to the Knights or what the Sabres did to the Canadiens?
11: Well, as a member of the media, what the NHL did to the Knights, when does anyone ever stand up for us not getting interviews? That's a wonderful thing. Yeah, for those that don't know, the Vegas Golden Knights were docked a second-round draft pick, and coach John Tortorella was fined $100,000 for basically not allowing media access. Torts skipped his press conference after their clinching game against the Ducks. Now,

0: The NHL did say that if the Vegas Golden Knights cross the country, kiss Gary Bettman's ring, say we appeal this, I have a sense that they could get that draft pick back or at least get the punishment reduced. But it's a huge message. Look, the league is booming ratings-wise. Its popularity is surging. If you know you don't want to wear a mic during a game, if you don't want to talk to the media afterwards or open up your locker room after winning a series, like, you got another thing coming, because we need everybody to play ball here and allow people to tell the stories they want to tell about this league.
1: Greg, I want to ask you about Game 6 for the Sabres. They were down 3-1 and then scored 7 straight goals. What was the biggest catalyst for their turnaround in Game 6?
0: Well, there's two things. In the game, it's definitely the goalie change. Alex Lyon took the crease back from Ukko-Pekka Luukkonen in Game 5, one of our great hockey names. And then in Game 6, he gave up 3 goals on 4 shots, which by my math is not very good.
1: No, not great.
0: So Luukkonen came back in, and that kind of gave them the spark that they needed. They had renewed confidence in their goaltending, and a lot of people on the Sabres were praising his efforts. He stopped all 17 shots he faced. But then before the game, in the morning of the game, Coach Lindy Ruff said, just get going. You know, stop playing tentative hockey. Stop gripping your sticks too tight. Stop being hesitant to try to make plays or hesitant to make mistakes. And he introduced a slogan that is now caught fire in Buffalo, which is JFG. And as Lindy Ruff said, you can guess what that means in the vulgar reading of what it could mean to get your team going.
2: Yes, Greg, I think our imagination can put that one together, JFG. But 8-3, as we were just discussing, how does Montreal turn the page? How do you bounce back from that and take Game 7?
0: Boy, that's a really good question, because losing on a Saturday night, on hockey night in Canada, in Montreal, at Bell Center, there's a tough one to get over, especially the manner in which they lost that game. But they've shown resiliency. I mean, winning a Game 7 on the road is tough. I mean, the majority of teams, I think it's like 118 wins at home out of 202 games of 7 that we've had in this league. So the home team usually has the advantage, but they've already notched a Game 7 win on the road in the first round against Tampa. So I'm sure there's a lot of talk about that, relying on the things that allowed that to happen. They're going to have to buckle down defensively a little bit, I think, more in Game 7. And they're going to hope that some of their stars come to play. I mean, one of the stories of Game 6 for Buffalo was Tage Thompson, Rasmus Dahlin, all their big names had multi-point games, really came to play. Where's Nick Suzuki in some of these games for Montreal? And he's been shut out points-wise in 2 of their losses. So it's time for their big names. It's time for their big boys to step up in the most important game of the series.
3: We're talking with ESPN senior NHL writer Greg Wachinski here on Unsportsmanlike, presented by Progressive Insurance, along with Michelle Smallman, Chris Canty, Evan Cohen. With you, Game 7, Canadian Sabres tonight, 7:30 p.m. Eastern on ESPN. Which team are the Hurricanes more concerned with?
0: The answer is neither. I saw the Hurricanes cover. I covered the Hurricanes in the first 2 rounds of the playoffs. They're right behind Colorado, if not maybe a little bit closer to Colorado than people realize. This is the best offensive team Coach Rod Brind'Amour has had there. They still do the Hurricanes thing of just strangling your offense and not allowing anything. They're getting the best goaltending in the playoffs from Freddie Anderson. As long as he stays healthy, I think that they're the best team in the East by leaps and bounds. I am curious, as I'm sure everyone, about a team that last played on May 9th, not playing again until this Thursday.
3: Jeez.
0: That's a really long layoff.
3: I didn't realize that exact. May 9th to May 12th. I know they're 8-0. We had Rod Brind'Amour on last week. No big deal. Go back on the podcast, everybody, and listen. I didn't realize it was that much of a gap.
2: Yeah, that's an outrageous gap.
3: Wow, Greg.
0: I mean, when you can book a trip to the Maldives in between playoff rounds, I think it's been a significant layoff. But I talked to them after the Flyers series, and they said, look, you know, we had a week between round 1 and round 2. And everybody said, what's that layoff going to do? And then we just swept the next team we played. So they're pretty confident in their processes, in their mental sharpness, and their ability to stay, you know, to not let rust creep in. And if anything else, I mean, they are beyond rested for whoever comes out of this series. I think they're significantly better than either the Sabres or the Canadiens. They would easily be my pick in the next round.
1: Greg, I want to go back to the Sabres and the Canadiens Game 7 that's happening tonight. Experience is always a factor when it comes to these moments, win or go home, for both teams. Lindy Ruff doesn't necessarily have the best

0: record when it comes to game sevens. I want to say he's 1-4 in his career. There's also the matter of player experience in this series in game sevens. I'm curious to know who has the edge when it comes to both teams facing elimination, winner take all.
1: Neither one of these teams is really storied as far as their playoff experience goes. I mean, Montreal did get in last year. That gives them a little bit of an edge. And obviously, they've already experienced the pressures of a Game 7 in these playoffs in eliminating the Lightning. And they could certainly learn from that. That was a game in which the Habs had less than 10 shots in the game. They were really kind of on their heels. They were very fortunate to get through that game. And I'm sure that was a harsh education in the playoffs. But, you know, for the Sabres, the education has been within the last month and a half or whatever it's been. I mean, you know, to go into Montreal and win game six as emphatically as they did, that's a statement that they've come to understand how they need to play in order to win this series, and how they need to play is not get tight in front of your home crowd. That's one of the weird things about this series, too, is the road teams have both been incredibly good. But it's throughout the playoffs, actually, for Montreal and Buffalo, to the point where Lindy Ruff joked, can we move this game to Montreal tonight? Because his team has played so much better on the road. I don't think the NHL granted the petition, by the way. I do believe the game is in Buffalo tonight.
2: Greg, finally, we need you to settle a debate. We have debates on our show. You're an expert, so we're going to call you in to cast the final judgment. Evan Cohen loves an interim head coach bump. Mm. When a head coach or a manager gets relieved of their duties in season, the new coach comes in. Oftentimes, you see a little spark from the team. Is John Tortorella the best interim coach bump that you've seen recently? I, of course, am partial to Craig Berube back in 2018-19 when the Blues went on to win the Cup. But in your opinion, is Torts the best interim head coach bump you've seen?
1: I mean, I think Berube is probably the gold standard for that, right? Like going from worst in the league to winning the Cup. And then he gets, you know, he secured the bag in Toronto based on him coming in and changing the psychology of the Blues. Didn't work out for the Leafs, but then again, what does? Torts might be the boldest interim coaching move I've ever seen. They hired him with 8 games left in the regular season. That's barely enough time to know your players' names before the playoffs, let alone put any systems in place. And yet they went 7-1 before the end of the season. They continue to roll through the playoffs. They needed a different voice, and Torts is the loudest voice you could possibly find. And I think he's done a really, really good job. And now we'll get to hear that voice more after games, I think, lest he get fined $200,000 for not talking to us.
3: Greg Wyshynski, always very nice, not very evil. ESPN senior NHL writer. Oh, he liked that. He's a wrestling guy. He likes the Danhausen. You like the Danhausen reference there?
1: I mean, who at this point does not like Danhausen? I wish that we could have had him. Maybe in the Final Four, we'll have him curse one of these teams. Ooh. And see if it has any palpable difference in the way that the tournament plays out.
4: You are cursed.
3: Greg, thank you as always for the time. We appreciate it.
1: Anytime. Thanks for having me.
3: Greg Wyshynski. We knew they had the layoff with Carolina because we talked to Brendan Moore. I don't think I realized it was from the... I mean, it wasn't at the time because Game 7 hadn't been scheduled. Right, they hadn't earned the game 7. Mm-hmm. So from the 9th to the 21st in an everyday, every other day sport is insane. Unbelievable. NHL, game 7 tonight, Buffalo, Montreal on ESPN, 7:30 p.m. Eastern time. And at 9:44 a.m. Eastern time right now, I get to tell you about PayPal. The schedule dropped. 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
1: Of the night.
18: All right, my best bet is brought to you by PayPal, the official peer-to-peer payment sponsor of the NFL. Two best words in sports, game seven. That's what we're going for, the best bet tonight between the Sabres and the Canadiens. I'm rolling with P.K. Subban's pick, the Canadiens. He's loved this team since the outset of the Stanley Cup playoffs. We're taking the Canadiens in Game 7 on the road. It's another Game 7 winner that we would have on the road in the postseason play. We had that with the Cavs Pistons last night. Canadiens do it again tonight. It's $100 to make 98. That is the play of the day.
19: He survived a terrible, terrible moment in our history.
1: The most unsportsmanlike moment of the day.
7: That was terrible.
10: Was not a great look.
6: I would argue the best two words in sports. Everybody says that game seven. You know what mine are? Trade deadline. That's the best two words in sports.
4: Trade. Not even trade deadline, trade machine.
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0: No. Nothing is better than Game 7.
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6: Playing out a bit on the air.
18: Oh, man.
6: Playing out a bit on the
18: when
6: air right now.
18: When that hit on Tuesday's Falls, that direct deposit.
0: Off day.
18: Ooh, the six-figure check.
0: Off day. I can't even imagine what that would feel like.
6: Can you please do this?
0: A six-figure
6: please.
0: Check.
18: Six-figure direct deposit.
6: When everyone is saying that, when everyone's saying Game 7, best two words in sports, please be the one who says, nope, not for the players.
18: Oh, what?
6: Direct deposit.
18: Yeah,
6: best
18: buddy.
6: Two words in
0: see,
6: sports.
0: I thought you were going to say we're champions because you've also experienced
6: nah,
0: that.
6: No, nah,
18: direct deposit.
6: Deposit. You're a champion every day with the direct, every two weeks with the direct deposit. All right. You know, I found it
18: love
6: interesting.
18: It. Let's go.

0: Found it interesting that one Nuno and Canty avoided baseball today.
1: Why is that?
0: Well, the Mets took 2-3 against the Yankees over the weekend. And the Mets did have a funny moment, though. One of the greatest actors to ever live, Tom Hanks, is a Mets fan somehow. And he was at the game. And the Mets had Mr. Mets. And they painted the Wilson, the red Wilson thing from Castaway on Mr. Mets' head. We like that, right?
1: Pretty good.
0: Good bit?
2: I like it.
0: Okay, go ahead. What do you have to say? I see mind working
1: there. I just saw some discourse about Tom Hanks and his baseball fandom.
0: Giants, too, I thought, right?
1: Yeah. He grew up in, like, the Oakland area. He grew up, like, working at the stadium for the A's.
0: Oh, so you're thinking A's.
1: Well, I just know that the Mets is kind of like an add-on.
0: Even I wouldn't think you can do an add-on. It's like if you're going to be a front runner, you got to give up. Nobody's a front runner with the Mets, obviously. But we know that Pat Costello, our producer, was at the PGA this weekend in Pennsylvania. I don't know that he was with Jordan Mailata, the offensive lineman for the Eagles, but he may have been. Take a listen to what the offensive lineman of the Eagles did in the crowd at the PGA this weekend. I love it. I'm not an Eagles fan, but that's kind of amazing. To have one of the players do that.
1: Well, the whole thing was dripping with Eagles. You had Big Dom and Jeffrey Lurie, the owner of the Eagles.
0: The voiceover stuff.
1: Doing all the voiceovers for our coverage. I mean, Philly's a sports town, but man, is it an Eagles city.
0: It's definitely not a Sixers town, Liv. You know what Philly is? Philly's a good Knicks town. Philly's a good Knicks town.
1: Evan.
3: How dare you?
0: How dare I? How dare you?
1: Evan.
3: I didn't do
2: anything. How dare them? Why?
0: You let all the Knicks fans come through.
2: Why are they going to go?
1: They know they're going to lose.
2: Why not make a buck on your team sucking?
1: In this economy?
2: Okay. Why not?
1: Well, why am I going to...
2: You see the price of gas?
1: Why am I going to pay to watch my team get destroyed when I know what the outcome's
2: going to
1: be?
2: You know they're not going to the finals. You know that. Yeah.
1: I'm defending Philly.
2: I'm with you on this one, Smalls.
1: They do not deserve heat for that.
2: Yeah, exactly.
0: All right. Next up, Michael Collins, our guy, Caddy, was with us last week talking about PGA, and obviously a tremendous win by Aaron Rye. 9 under for the tournament. 5 under yesterday. First English-born golfer to win at the PGA since 1919, where Nuno was in second place there. Had an eagle on the par 5 ninth, 4 birdies on the back 9, 16 and 17. That 68.5-foot birdie putt on 17 was amazing. And 44th-ranked golfer in the world. Like, an unbelievable storyline. So was this. Michael Collins put out something and discovered something yesterday that was pretty interesting. Discovered something? I didn't know this. Do you know what the PGA on Thursday, Friday, Saturday, Sunday, with the price of admission, you get free food and drink? Non-alcohol? So, like, burgers, hot dogs.
1: That's incredible.
0: Incredible. And even if they're going to price it the same, the mental part of walking in there, and he did a whole story on it on Twitter, but the mental part about walking in a game, let's say a normal ticket, I'm making this up, costs $100 at a game. If all of a sudden they raised prices to $120, but you're getting free food and drink, we're going to think we have the biggest win ever by going through that. I think it's a very interesting business strategy to give away free food with the price of admission, even though it's not free, obviously.
2: How much could you push the envelope? Could it be $50 over the normal ticket price if you're giving away free food? Say, put this in an NFL game.
0: Yeah.
2: Not including alcohol. If you're talking about free food,
0: as much as you want.
2: As much as you want. $50 in addition to the normal ticket purchase price.
0: What time does the gate normally open for an 11 o'clock, for a 1 o'clock game Eastern time?
2: I think it opens 2 hours before kickoff. So that 90 minutes before kickoff, something like that.
0: Smalls loves the brunch. You can double brunch it. You could do the 11, get there early, do the brunch at 11, and then at halftime you're doing another brunch. That's an enormous, people like you and I would have a field day. Smalls would eat nothing.
1: I'm a grazer.
0: Yeah, you're a grazer. But us... Yeah, we'll do that.
2: That'd be awesome.
0: We're going to that. We're going to the PGA next year based on the food.
2: There's free food.
0: We're on to Tuesday. We're on Sports Night. Oh, my God.
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4: A Northeast Ohio high school student is recovering after an accident at a track meet. A student athlete from Eastlake North High School suffered a brain injury during a track meet. It happened during a recent meet at Mayfield High School during the pole vaulting event. The student had emergency surgery and is now in the ICU at Akron Children's Hospital. The district has not released the student's name, but says counseling services are available for affected students and staff. In Northwest Ohio, a jury has found a Toledo man guilty in the death of a 7-year-old boy who weighed only 19 pounds when he was found dead in June of 2023. Court records indicate that Joshua Mulvey was found guilty of involuntary manslaughter and endangering children. At the time, Mulvey was living with his girlfriend, Samantha Harriman. She was the boy's mother. Now, she has already been sentenced to 15.
5: Your Skynet forecast for this afternoon. We'll have a slight chance of showers or thunderstorms. It'll be mostly sunny with a high 86 degrees. Tonight, clear skies with a low down to 66. Increasing clouds moving in on Monday with a high of 89 degrees. For Tuesday, showers and thunderstorms likely, mainly in the early evening. Otherwise, partly sunny with a high 87. For Skynet weather, I'm Kara Stallings on ESPN Radio 1430 AM and 105.7 FM.
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19: The PGA Championship for giving us a couple of days off from that. He's David Dennis Jr. down in the ATL, our Southern Regional Manager. I'm Randy Scott, Bristol, Connecticut, where it's feeling kind of ATL-ish outside.
5: Really? Okay.
19: Buddy, 90 degree. You're in a denim jacket. I'm in a suit here coming over from SportsCenter AM. I'm sweating in the studio, buddy.
14: I'm going to discuss your suit situation. We need to discuss the suit.
19: Why?
14: I have a bone to pick with you.

0: hey, I could just schlep it around because I'm just hanging out with David and Devin and Bubba and the guys. Yeah. You don't have to be at, I mean, I just don't know. I just feel like, you know, it's kind of like, oh, it's just a thing. Like Gary gets the full tie, gets the full look. You just like unbutton and just be, you know, whatever on radio, you still on TV.
1: I appreciate as much as anybody else a willingness and a proclivity to make it about yourself. I understand and I respect that. But here's the thing, always. You're forgetting that's about the show that happens in between shows.
0: Okay.
1: This is my third show of the day. We have SC Plus on Disney Plus.
0: All right.
1: Streaming. And it's on demand for 24 hours, it's but it's live at 9 a.m. Yeah, it is a fun app.
2: That Disney app, the Disney Plus app, it's one of the best in the business.
0: One of the best that you can do. I watched Daredevil over the weekend. Great.
1: Yes.
0: Great.
1: Vincent D'Onofrio. That's our guy. Yeah. But so for that one, you know, it's supposed to be a little more casual, right?
0: Okay.
1: You can wear the sneakers. You can wear the logo on the shoes. Nobody freaks out about it, but you got to lose the tie.
0: Oh, the tie is off. The tie is off.
1: The tie is off for SC Plus, and then I come over here, and also, like, it's spicy out. It's humid. Uh-huh. A little dewy outside. So Daddy's walking around. If I'm in a tie out there, buddy, I look like I swam here. Me and Andre Snellings. We're just the damp forehead duo, you know? So.
0: Yeah.
1: No, that's not. But you're wearing denim today, and I was like, "Oh, I like the fit." And you're like, "No, no, no. This I already had. The summer wardrobe is in full effect. You're shopping for summer clothes down there.
0: It's summer wardrobe time. We're letting it out. I'm trying to figure out. You know, I'm trying to figure out my look. Right. Sure. I'm trying to figure out my look. And you know how the Instagram goes. You try to figure out your look once, then the whole algorithm. So the whole algorithm is like very well built muscular dudes who are just like, try this. And I'm like, you can do it. And you wear whatever the hell you want, sir.
1: Yeah.
0: You know, purple polka dot pants, sir. I need things that, you know, will accentuate and decentuate certain things on my body. So right. We're trying things out. Baggy is in. Baggy is the way to go.
1: Baggy's back?
0: Baggy is back. Like super duper baggy.
1: In summer though?
0: And I'm going baggy. We're going baggy in the summer.
1: All right. I'm looking forward to my shorts era. The problem is it's going to be like 60 again at the end of the week. Like, my birthday's Thursday. We're not doing the show together. My birthday's Thursday, and I'm trying to play golf on my birthday. We're going from 90 and sunny on Wednesday to like corrective thunderstorms. Then it's just going to come down and just going to be in the 60s. This isn't Weather on the Fours. 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
1: 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Moving forward are these Cleveland Cavaliers dispatching the Detroit Pistons in the Motor City. It was a 31-point win. It was 125-94. Cleveland led after the first. They led by 17 at halftime. And then Donovan Mitchell really established dominance in the third quarter, dropped 15 of his 26 points in that frame. There were no comeback hopes left for Detroit. Not in a day where Cade Cunningham only had 13 points, 12 of them coming in just one half. So you can imagine the ineptitude in the other half. It was a balanced breakfast. They had four 20-point scorers, did Cleveland. And I think years from now, you'll be able to win a bar bet, regardless from how far this team goes, because the four were Jarrett Allen, Evan Mobley, Donovan Mitchell. And casual fan in a few years is going to be like, well, James Harden had to be the other one. It's like, no, it was Sam Merrill.
0: Yeah.
1: Sam Merrill had 23 points. He made five threes. Cleveland did whatever it wanted. Detroit's lack of a secondary scoring option really came to the fore. And honestly, it's the same with having a primary scoring option on a night where Cade fell apart the way he did. When you look at this moving forward, it would be a trope to ask you, David, hey, did Cleveland win this or did Detroit lose it? But what stood out to you about the way Cleveland was able to do this on the road after not winning a single road playoff game through the first 11 games of their postseason run?
0: Not only that, after game six, Cleveland, I'd count them out. They looked so bad in game six. All the turnovers, lethargic, weren't getting to the ball. It's like it was classic James Harden. Like this, we've seen this script a million times before, and I thought that's where we were headed. And they came out in game seven like they should have come out in game six. I was sort of shell-shocked. I'm sure Detroit was a little shell-shocked by what they saw. And a lot of that is Donovan Mitchell. Like, we got to give this dude credit.

0: 9 years in the league, never made it out the second round. There was an idea that this was what he was, like the dude who's going to score, little small, was not playing well in this series, and some of it's luck through his career. Some of it is just, you know, playing better teams, but not ever making it to a conference finals. But he went out there, and what I was so impressed by was that there was clearly some discussion before game, between game six and seven, where they were like, you're going to drive to the basket. We're going to put guys in position to cut, to be open. Just look for him. Look up, dish. And he was getting it to Jaren Allen. He was getting to Evan Mobley. And those eight assists, he was only averaging, I think, three assists a game on the series. To get those eight assists were huge. They really tore apart that Detroit Pistons defense as a result.
1: They did. It was Donovan Mitchell in the third quarter. It was Jared Allen throughout. Mitchell, as a matter of fact, said to Jared Allen, after what Allen did in game seven against the Raptors, he's like, this is who you are now. You know, he went for 22 points and 19 rebounds.
0: The closer.
1: To take care of Toronto. And then he goes, you're game seven, J.A. You mentioned it. Donovan Mitchell sort of gets that weight off his back. He advances to the first conference final in his nine-year career. He had some runs with Utah, some runs here with Cleveland. He finally reaches that point. And here is Spida. This is after the win. And maybe you can hear a little bit of that relief in his voice.
2: A breath of fresh air. But like you said, we didn't just come here just to, that wasn't the goal when we started the season. Even last year, like when we lost Indiana, we had our goals set on getting to the finals, and we're just one step closer. But yeah, it's been almost a decade of running into the same issue, right? Like, you know what I mean? So sure, I can personally, and as a team, we can breathe a little bit, but in the same token, we can only breathe for about 12 hours and then get right back to it. So it's a balance. It's a blessing. God is good. I wouldn't be here without my teammates, but we got work to do coming up for sure.
1: Well, he's not wrong. Game one against the Knicks is coming your way at Madison Square Garden tomorrow night. But let's celebrate getting to this point for Mitchell. He becomes just the third player, not in Cavs playoff history, but in NBA playoff history, to go for 25 points, 8 dimes, and 0 turnovers in a game seven. And that's ever since turnovers were tracked. It was the 70s. But Kawhi Leonard is the other, and Paul Westphal back in 1979 is the other. Mitchell has, in my opinion, not often been the reason that his teams have lost at this stage.
0: Right.
1: It's a lack of defense. It's a lack of a secondary scoring running mate. And last night, for the first time this deep in a postseason run, he had three guys who were up to the task from a scoring perspective. And if Cleveland can figure out how to use the size that they have with Mobley and with Jared Allen, that at least gives them a shot against New York. New York has size now. But they have an outdoor cat, right? Karl-Anthony Towns likes to be outside, likes to shoot threes, and Mitchell Robinson is a factor inside. If they could somehow get this balanced scoring against New York, we got a series then.
0: I want to take a moment for outdoor cat. That's a good one.
3: I was thinking the same thing.
0: That's a goodie. Yeah, that's a good one. Put that in the pocket. I know you'd workshop at things a little bit. Put it in the pocket.
1: Throw that
0: pocket,
1: right in.
0: A little bit in the bag, a little bit in the purse. That's getting dropped on during conference finals.
1: Yes.
0: Just want to shout out that. So I think clearly uphill battle for Cleveland. What's crazy is that this was the finals matchup, the Eastern Conference finals matchup everybody thought was going to happen at the beginning of the season. And it took a real circuitous route for us to get here. But now we're here with Cleveland and New York. New York's kind of handled them in a regular season. Of course, there's going to be lack of rest. 2 7-game series is not something that you want to do when you're going against a team that I think the Knicks last played maybe Easter. I think that was their last game. It's been a very long time since we've seen those dudes. And I would say that for Cleveland, what you can rely on that you feel good about is that you just play two really great defenses, right? Like, they're offensively, there were deficiencies with Toronto, with Detroit. I think they were both top four, top five defenses in the league. You're going to kind of feel like you're in a, like, took the weight of vest off. You're kind of in a track meet a little bit with this Knicks. Their defense has still been really good over the last couple of months, especially a couple playoff times. Of course, they've not been playing really great offenses, but I think you're going to feel like you can move a little bit around a little bit more freely against this Knicks team than you have against Detroit and Toronto. So that's something that if you're Cleveland, you're going to feel a little bit better about.
1: All right. Well, Donovan Mitchell would benefit from that increased space, especially on the offensive end. And our guy Dylan in South Dakota, listen, the phone number as we are presented here by Progressive Insurance on ESPN Radio, 888-729-3776, 888-SAY-ESPN. Dylan knows the number. He's leading off in South Dakota. Dylan, you're on ESPN.

0: Fan Radio. What's up, man?
1: Baggy is beautiful in 2026. Randy, are we going back to middle school and we're busting out the JNCOs? Like, is this going to happen?
0: It's entirely possible.
1: Sweltering ATL, David? I don't know, man. I don't know if I can go back there. Outdoor kitty cat, can Mobley call him back inside? Because Cat, your outdoor cat is playing the hub. He's playing Joker soft. That's been the success for Mike Brown. So I'm interested to see that Mobley battle. And you guys, this will go down in the annals of NBA history, annals, maybe it's the wrong word there, of NBA history as the slightly accountant Sam Merrill game. And it was tax season, and that guy was getting paid. He took that Osur decking check to the ground. He got up, and he just sprung himself free for wet baskets the rest of the game. Why doesn't Donovan Mitchell pass like this all the time? Like, this is the best Spider Mitchell we've ever seen. You know, I never understand in the playoffs, sharing is caring. The best of the best get their teammates involved, and they set the table for them. Just like you guys allow me to set the table for other callers. Please, Donovan Mitchell, show us this side of your game, and then this New York series is going to be really, really fun to watch. And you guys, we have Eastern Conference veteran. We have the best talent coming out of the Eastern Conference that we could have with this Knickerbocker matchup and the Cavs. And then out west, we have the two youthful tanking byproducts of success, and it's going to be a great conference final both sides. You guys enjoy tonight too.
0: Final four. Yeah, we're not going to go back to that. Heard it. He's not wrong. It is
2: pronunciation is very important sometimes.
0: It's a real, I want to say sexy now, but it is, like, it's a sexy matchup. We got both of them in the Western Conference, and we'll dive into what the Thunder and the Spurs have for each other. We're not going to talk about the annals of history. Well, with regard to the Knicks.
2: I mean, I feel like it might come back again.
0: I think it'll come up a couple of times. Not going to lie to you. I do want to get to Kenny Atkinson, though, because he did shout out Jared Allen. And I don't know if the Hub nickname is going to take off, because I think the Hub is a nickname for Boston that even Bostonians don't use. Okay. But it's the playoffs that moves on without the Celtics. Here is Kenny Atkinson talking about Jared Allen and his knack for coming up huge in big games.
3: I don't know. You know, I had dinner with Dan Gilbert last night. He came over to our hotel. He goes, you know who the key to this whole thing is? You know, I was thinking Harden, Mitch. He goes, the key to this whole thing, the spark of this is Jared Allen. I said, really? And that sparked me to run the first play for him. Like, man, have I been, you know, sometimes you have, you know, people who observe from afar, plus Dan knows the team well and knows these guys. It was really, I was like, man, I went to my room. I'm like, man, I'm going to run the first play for him, which I think got blown up with. But anyway, I'm like, man, we got to, and in our film session, we had to reward the big. Sometimes you have to be reminded. And that was great by Dan. You know, he hit it on the head. He was prophetic.
0: Jared Allen was tremendous, and you heard James Harden's name mentioned in that conversation between Kenny Atkinson and between Dan Gilbert. James Harden, Game 7 James, he was in full effect as well. This man played, I'm gonna make sure I get his minutes right. He played 36 minutes. Mm-hmm. He had 9 points. Mm-hmm. He was 2 of 10 from the floor. He was 0 of 6 from 3. Didn't turn the basketball over as much. Mm-hmm. Only had the one turnover, but, you know, 2 made field goals and 1 turnover and single-digit points. There's a block. There's a blockage here with James Harden in the later a series goes. Didn't matter last night. Still a 31-point win for the Cavaliers, but that is something to keep an eye on as they advance to take on the Knicks. Real quick, David, one-word answer. Do you give Cleveland a chance against New York?
2: No.
0: Also no for me. 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We spent the entire first block talking about the winners. What about the losers last night? What's next for the Pistons? How do they get over the hump after that remarkable, remarkable turnaround couple of seasons? We'll get to that. David Dennis Jr., Randy Scott on ESPN Radio after I tell you about Marriott Bonvoy. 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

0: ESPN app, Sirius XM Channel 80. He's David Dennis Jr. I'm Randy Scott. We are presented by Progressive Insurance. 888-SAY-ESPN is the phone number. That's 888-729-3776. I don't mean to create any sort of competition, a rivalry, any sort of ill will among the callers. We love all callers, most of them. Bubba really loves him. But we've got Jordan in Texas who wants to set the record straight here, and I'm going to give him the floor because he might have a bone to pick with how I characterize Dylan, our first caller of the day. So, Jordan in Texas, you're on ESPN Radio. What's up, man?
1: Randy Scott, you done disappointed me, man. I set the tone, baby. I bring the energy. I'm the hype man. I'm the Ann Edwards. I'm the LeBron James. I'm the Michael Jordan. I'm the go to ESPN Radio at 9 o'clock to 11 o'clock my time, 7 to 9 your time. Eastern time, whatever time Devin's on. Hell, I don't know. I've been awake so long hauling these bulls. We're going on, baby. How do you like that phone call? Love you, man.
2: Anal.
0: You know what? That's good energy right there.
3: Yeah.
0: I don't want to have to pick. It's like having kids.
4: Yeah. I mean, that was quick, concise, short. I mean,
3: I know who Bubba's favorite is.
4: Yeah.
3: I know.
4: The previous anals guy went on for a minute 30.
0: I don't know that we should characterize him as that.
3: Yeah.
4: But I'm just telling you.
3: We could use a government name in this case, maybe.
4: This guy, Jordan,
0: Yeah.
4: 20 seconds, in and out, just energy.
0: Boom.
5: Did you say he was hauling bulls?
4: All morning, he's hauling bulls.
0: He's been up so long, he said.
3: That's banging and clanging.
5: Absolutely.
4: He doesn't even know what time zone he's in.
3: He's been banging and clanging.
0: That's a good energy, though. You need that good, I would imagine, if you're wrangling bulls. You know what I mean?
3: Yeah.
0: I'm told if you mess with him, you get the
6: clanging and banging.
3: There we go.
0: Where are these sound effects? These are incredible.
5: Randy, I'm working on getting you some sound effects, okay?
0: All right, thanks.
6: Clanging and banging.
3: There we go.
0: And banging.
3: We need it right with the Two Americas sound effect. we need to work on. We need the Two Americas button.
0: Well, from Two Americas to Two Sides of last night's Game 7.
3: Segue like a
0: mall cop.
3: Segue. In the annals of one of your best segues.
0: The Pistons lose. The Pistons lose decidedly. The Pistons have been a frustrating, maddening, infuriating, inept offensive basketball team for such long stretches of these playoffs. It's easy to point your finger at a guy in Jalen Duren who is an All-NBA second teamer, like caliber offensive guy who made himself a ton of money this season. I don't know if he's going to get the max coming off of these playoffs. That's another topic for another time.
3: No, that's a topic for now, and it's a three-second topic. No.
0: They out-toughed teams for a good chunk of the regular season, and I am not being glib with that. I'm not trying to say that was something that, their wins in the regular season are fraudulent. They had 60 of them. And this is a team that two seasons ago was 14-68. So their come up, their rise, their glow up, getting to the one seed, all of it deserves its flowers. It does. To lay an egg at home, though, last night, to have that opportunity right in front of you to get a rematch against a Knicks team that you feel like you match up with better than you showed in last season's playoffs, it was all right there in front of them. So it's hard not to feel a little let down, I think, by the one seed in the East coming up so short in such spectacularly terrible fashion last night, David.
3: Yeah. It's one of those weird things where you have a young team and you win 60 games. Nobody expects you to be top in the East.
0: Yeah.
3: And it's like the season started, you would chalk that up as a win, as a win for this team. They're all young. Let's run it back. But the problem is Detroit, I think, lost this series in February. Like they lost a May series in February because they did not go pedal to the metal at the trade deadline. The writing was on the wall. Now, there was a little bit of fool's gold towards the end. Cade Cunningham goes down, and Jalen Duren really made his argument for All-NBA when Cade Cunningham was out, putting up 25-point games. I mean, he was making like 75% of his shots in the paint. Like, he was dominant offensively, creating his own shot. And you say, okay, we have our second option. This is the guy who can

0: when Cade needs a breather, we can run an offense through Jalen Duren because of what the sample size that we had. And that proved not to be true. 9-7 or 9-8 in the second round after really not playing well in the first round. Now, there were some intangibles that he had a few games here or there in the second round, but that's not a second option type of dude. Detroit should have seen in February, we have a real legitimate shot to make the finals. And when you're in the finals, you have a real legitimate shot to win a championship. We need more offense. And them not pulling the trigger on more offense in February is why they were out in the second round.
1: Jalen Duren averaged 21.7 points per regular season game against the Cleveland Cavaliers. That was three games. Yeah. And in four games in this series alone, he was in single digits. He was in he had 7 points last night. He had 9 points in game five. He had 8 points in game four. I mean, the fall off is remarkable. The assist numbers are slightly up in the postseason, but otherwise, it's just his production is almost cut in half. I haven't seen anything like this in recent years. I know that things get tighter. I know that the defenses get better. Obviously, you're playing against better competition, but Duren just seemed like he lost confidence, almost like a player having the yips. Like he just was passing out of scoring situations that he would have just gone to the line, gotten a bucket, whatever it was. Like toward the later the postseason went, he was just passing on these opportunities. But it does not all fall on him. I mean, Cade Cunningham fell short last night. So let's start with the Cadillac. How do you reconcile a loss like this after such a successful 60-win season?
2: No, that game sucked. Being back home, definitely wanted to get this win in front of the fans. Reminded me of last year, you know, losing on the home court. It's not a great feeling. So I hadn't been thinking about the offseason. So, you know, my mind's been racing now, trying to figure out, you know, what I got to do, what it's going to look like. That's really it.
1: Yeah, he took a big pause right before he said it sucked, and he's not wrong.
0: Didn't Cade have a mismatch? Like, do you look at him and think his voice should be that deep?
1: No, well, I don't know, man. Tall dudes should have deeper voices. Like, I look at my own, and I'm like, I'm a child. But, like, why do you think? Because he's so young-looking? Like, he has, like, an old soul voice?
0: He's like a young-looking dude. You know, I don't know. It just doesn't feel like he should have that deep a voice when every time he talks, it's a mild jump scare.
1: Well, what about Jared Allen? Because Jared Allen is both is Jared Allen either the youngest looking old guy or the oldest looking young guy? Because he looks like he's from a different time. Like he just has like a grown man's face. But then when he smiles, you're like, oh, that dude's 20 something.
0: Right, yeah, he does look like, because to me, he just looks like Gil Scott-Heron, and so I just think of a dude who's 57 years old perpetually. So
1: Hold on. I'm looking at American Post. Actually, if Jared Allen had a full-on beard, wow, bud.
0: Right?
1: Yeah, okay. How did you pull that so quickly?
0: I love Gil Scott-Heron.
1: Fair enough.
0: Love Gil. Love Gil and his music and his
1: poetry.
0: Yeah, the poetry.
1: Holy cow. All right, so learn something about David Dennis Jr. every day. Hey, by the way, we call him DDJ. Today, one of the D stands for denim. You pick.
0: Oh, hello.
1: Could be the first, could be the second. I want to play this out. We have time for it. JB Bickerstaff, this is an exchange with a reporter. I know emotions are raw. I know it's right after Game 7. I'm going to play this, and I'm going to tell you why I have an issue with it. Go ahead.
3: JB, just you guys took a step last year, taking another big step this year. Playing at home, Game 7, especially what you've just done in Cleveland, how big of a disappointment?
4: It's not a disappointment at all. I'm not ever will I be disappointed in these guys. These guys every single day give us what they got. So it is not a disappointment. It's a loss, and it's a tough loss. But, you know, that adjective will never be used as this group.
3: It's not. I'm not saying in the guys necessarily, but the season as a whole, and also I'm sure you had higher expectations falling far short of that, I guess, is that a disappointment?
4: I don't think we fell short of anything. I don't like the direction of your question, I'll be honest with you. Like, these guys have improved massively and done a great job. Anything other than positivity towards this group, like, is unacceptable. You know, the turnaround from where we've come from, what these guys have been willing to do. Yeah, everybody wants to win a championship every year. But, you know, how much did you grow? How much did you improve? Did you sacrifice for the greater good of the team? Our guys did that collectively every single day, and we got better. We put ourselves in position to be here. So there's nothing disappointing about, you know, this group and the outcome.

0: outcome of this.
1: So if you're JB Bickerstaff, you don't want any negative characterization, classification of this season. But the reporter's question was, you're the one seed, you're at home.
2: Yeah.
1: You have to be disappointed. This has to be viewed as a disappointment, or else you're just stuck in this, oh, we're just happy to be here, regular season, one seed, hang the banner type mentality. And that's not what Detroit's about.
2: Yeah, I thought you were disappointed. You were going to be bone to pick was because disappointment is a noun. But
1: no, I'm not here for the semantics. We are here, though, for... I'm not here for the semantics. No, we're here for the NBA playoffs, which are on ESPN Radio. 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Don't miss game one of the Western Conference Finals tonight on ESPN Radio.
3: The Cleveland Cavaliers are moving on to the Eastern Conference Finals.
4: We were not the forceful team, but tonight we were. That was a whole difference, our force on both ends.
1: Quinn Richardson, ESPN NBA analyst, is with us. 888-CE-ESPN is the phone number, 888-729-3776. Q Rich, we just played that sound. I don't know if you heard it from JB Bickerstaff, where he took issue with a reporter using the word disappointment in the question. But, I mean, we're talking about a one seed who's playing Game 7 at home. And Q Rich, they come out and they lose by 31. I think it's fair to call maybe last night a disappointment.
5: No, I'm with you, fellas. I think two things can be true. I think last night and this series, losing this series can be a disappointment, but you still can acknowledge the growth and everything that he said that was positive about it. But I think I'm with you guys. I think absolutely being the one seed, going into a game seven on your home floor and losing by 31, I don't think just losing in general would be so bad, but losing by 31, yeah, that's a disappointment.
2: So, Q, what in the world happened to Detroit last night? Was it just Cleveland being good, or did Detroit just really lay an egg?
5: I think it was a little bit of both. I think Cleveland was did what they were supposed to do, but I think we saw the culmination of everything that just mounted up. Like, Cade has carried them for so long. He has the highest usage rate in the playoffs for any player. And you saw that come crashing down. It's like he's done everything that he could possibly do. And I think the amount of turnovers he started to accumulate in the later games and the mistakes, and I think it was a fatigue thing, man. You look at his minutes, his usage, and his production. He's been the end-all, be-all for them. And that was like my questioning going in through each series. Like, if he stumbles or if he doesn't do what he's been doing, what's next for them? And last night, that came shining through. He was tired. He didn't have the best game, and the wheels came completely off the wagon, and we see a 31-point blowout.
1: We're talking with Quentin Richardson, our ESPN NBA analyst. Maybe Cade is the answer to this next question, but if you had to find one thing that really surprised you, what surprised you the most about the way Game 7 played out?
5: I would say the overall, just the look of the Pistons overall. I mean, win, lose, or draw, I didn't expect it to be that type of blowout and that type of performance from them. I thought it would be much more competitive and much more down to the wire than that was. That was pretty much from start to finish, wire to wire, Cleveland handled their business.
2: So I'm kind of interested. I want to sort of like get a little bit of behind the scenes of what the players are talking about. So when you guys are like watching somebody like Jalen Duren, and he's clearly costing himself a whole bunch of money, when you guys are watching that, like when you're playing, you're in the locker room, are y'all talking about that? Are y'all like, man, this dude is like, his agent is probably losing his mind right now. Is that just part of the conversation when you guys is like just kicking the locker rooms?
5: I don't think so necessarily. Like, probably once you get to the end of it and you look at the totality of what's going on, you might say something, but not like in real time. In real time, you just kind of looking at it like, you know, he ain't, whatever's going on or whatever we doing is working against him, but you don't really think about, you know, his contract or whatever like that until everything is kind of said and done, because you're too in it for that.
1: All right. It was still so surprising to see somebody who was such an engine for them, who picked up those minutes when Cade went out with a collapsed lung, to just have this series that he did. And we hope it doesn't hurt him, you know, at contract time. We didn't hurt the bottom line. It'd be tough for somebody to bring him in and not have that in the back of their mind. But now moving forward for these Cavaliers, you get a Knicks team that, you know, won two of three against him in the regular.

0: regular season. But if you're Cleveland, you're like, wait a minute, you know, we won the only matchup where we had James Harden. And there's a difference between game one James and game six and seven James. So when you look ahead to this, how do the Cavs match up with the Knicks, Q Rich, in your eyes?
1: Man, when you look at it on paper, this should be a 6 or 7 game series. You know what I'm saying? I'm picking the Knicks to win it. Hmm. I feel like they have, you know, they got big body Brunson, they got the home court, and they should. You know what I'm saying? This is what they've been playing for, and this is what they came here for, to make it to the finals. And I think this is as great an opportunity as they're gonna have. And for me, it's going to be about big body Brunson and Cat Anthony Towns. Obviously, the others are huge in every series, but I feel like if those two come out and they are all stars and they lead the team, that they should win a series going away.
2: All right, so with all due respect to Cleveland, New York, it's going to be a great series. The main event is OKC, San Antonio. SGA just got his second MVP in a row. Wemby's doing his thing. Q, is this a battle to see who the best player in the league is right now between these two?
1: No. SGA is the best player in the league. Like, bar none, hands down. I think Wemby is absolutely coming, and he's going to be, it's inevitable that he's going to be the face of the league. But I think right now, anybody saying otherwise, this is Shea's time. This is the right now, SGA is on a run. And he's doing something that's putting him in the space that he's going to be one of the all-time greats when he gets to top 10, whatever you want to call it. He's 27 years old, and he's just starting out on his run. So I think right now, it's hands down to me, he's the best player in the league, and he's earned that. But I think Wemby has definitely put everybody on notice, and I think everybody knows that too.
0: We're talking with Quentin Richardson, our ESPN NBA analyst. If you are Oklahoma City, I know you have Chet. It seems like Chet and Wemby have a little bit of beef. Wemby seems like he has some beef with anybody. Honestly, like, he's about it. But we get that reaction from Chet. I'm just wondering what OKC can do in your eyes to mitigate, to slow down what Wemby's been doing, seemingly getting better as the playoffs have gone on.
1: I think they got to go at him. I think you got to go with him. I think that's one of the things that, you know, like, he deters so many shots. He makes guys drive in there and just keep running through the lane. I think if you learned anything from the Minnesota series, you look at the way Terrence Shannon was attacking him and going into his body and still, like, he had a couple and ones. Yeah, but obviously it's Wemby. He's going to block some shots. Mm-hmm. But I love the mentality that Shannon had, even when they interviewed him about, like, he keep blocking every one because I'm gonna keep going at them. And I think the more you do that as a team going at them, you up the chances of him getting foul trouble, him, you know what I'm saying, accruing fouls and having to come out of the game. And that, if you continue that, it gets tiring too. It wears on a big fella when you come off that screen and you coming downhill the way T. Shannon was relentless, coming fast, driving hard and getting in there. And so, like, I think you got to attack him. You got to put him in all of the actions that you can and make him really work. You can't afford to have him out there being a free safety and calling, like, a linebacker at the back line, just calling stuff out and waiting for you to come in there and block him. You got to put him in actions and make him move and try and wear him down and have him on the move and not just waiting for you.
0: It's going to be interesting to see Wemby and how he reacts to SGA getting that MVP. Just standing there watching it. You know what I mean? Like, Jordan had to do it when Karl Malone won it in the 90s. And Rakeem had to do it when David Robinson won it. And those guys got their revenge between the lines. It's going to be a fun series. Quentin Richardson, we appreciate the time. Q Rich, thanks, buddy.
1: Anytime, fellas. Thanks for having me.
0: Quentin Richardson joining us. 888-SAY-ESPN is the phone number. 888-729-3776. 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And enjoy. Aaron Rodgers is headed back to the Steelers for this upcoming season. But realistically, how much does he have left in the tank? He's David. I'm Randy. That's next. 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
3: 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The San Antonio Spurs head to OKC to face the Oklahoma City Thunder. 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
7: A Northeast Ohio high school student is recovering after an accident at a track meet. A student athlete from Eastlake North High School suffered a brain injury during a track meet. It happened during a recent meet at Mayfield High School during the pole vaulting event. The student had emergency surgery and is now in the ICU at Akron Children's Hospital. The district has not released the student's name, but says counseling services are available for affected students and staff. In Northwest Ohio, a jury has found a Toledo man guilty in the death of a 7-year-old boy who weighed only 19 pounds when he was found dead in June of 2023. Court records indicate that Joshua Mulvey was found guilty of involuntary manslaughter and endangering children. At the time, Mulvey was living with his girlfriend, Samantha Harriman. She was the boy's mother. Now, she has already been sentenced to 15 years to life in prison for the death of her son, Christopher Snyder. The Columbus Crew has fired head coach Henrik Rydstrom after the team's abysmal start to the season this year. Laurent Courtois will step in as interim head coach. Team is 3-4-7 on the season and in 13th place in the Eastern Conference standings and 26th overall in the Supporters' Shield race.
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11: ONN Sports, somebody Wells. We'll start in the association. Donovan Mitchell scored a game-high 26 points. Jared Allen, Evan Mobley, and Sam Merrill each scored more than 20. And for the first time since 2018, the Cavaliers are heading to the Eastern Conference Finals. Last night in Detroit, the Cavaliers whipped the Pistons 125-94 in Detroit in Game 7 of the Eastern Conference semifinal series. In Game 1 of the Eastern Conference Finals will be tomorrow night at Madison Square Garden between the Cavaliers and New York Knicks. On the other side of the bracket, the Western Conference Finals gets underway tonight as Game 1 is in Oklahoma City between the Spurs and Thunder. Tip-off is at 8:30. In baseball, Kyle Manzardo led the way, hitting two of the team's six home runs. Gavin Williams

0: Williams allowed just 2 runs and 6 innings on the bump, and the Guardians took the rubber match of the 3-game set with a 10-3 win over the Redlegs yesterday afternoon in Cleveland. Looking ahead to tonight, the Guards will begin a 4-game set in Detroit against the Tigers. Meanwhile, the Redlegs will face the Phillies for the first of 3 in Philadelphia. In soccer, the Columbus Crew have fired head coach Henrik Rydström just 14 games into his tenure with the team. This season, Columbus has won only 3 games and sits in 13th place in the Eastern Conference. In hockey, we've got Game 7 tonight between the Canadiens and Sabres. And Buffalo faceoff is set for 7:30. And for the first time in more than a century, an English-born golfer has won the PGA Championship. As Aaron Rye's 5-under-65 in yesterday's final round at Aronimink sees him pull away from the field and take home this year's Wanamaker Trophy. I'm Buddy Wells on the Ohio News Network.
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4: Suspected finally is a reality. The Pittsburgh Steelers and Aaron Rodgers have reached agreement on a one-year deal worth up to $25 million.
5: The Pittsburgh Steelers really wanted Aaron Rodgers to be at OTAs, and now that he's agreed to this deal, he will be.
6: He built up a lot of equity in that room with the way that he conducted himself last year.
4: He reunites with his former Packers head coach Mike McCarthy.
6: He gives the team the best chance to compete next year.
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0: Why does it not make him contenders? Because he had career lows in passing yards, passing touchdowns. It's ESPN Radio, the ESPN app. Sirius XM Channel 80, ESPN Plus as well. He's David Dennis Jr. I'm Randy Scott. 888-SAY-ESPN's a phone number, 888-729-3776. 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So Aaron Rodgers is coming back to the Pittsburgh Steelers. He's expected to sign a one-year deal with the team that, according to Adam Schefter, who reports a base salary is between $22 and $23 million. That's up from a paycheck in the teens last season. Incentives could push this thing to about $25 million. It's an increase from last year's deal. Rodgers turns 43 during the season. There was a long sort of protracted free agency saga last season, ended up in the Steel City. The thing that's different now, David, is the draft capital has already been spent by the Steelers. They had to burn a third round pick on Drew Aller out of Penn State. You wonder if that pick would have gone a little differently had Aaron Rodgers made his decision a little bit earlier in this process. But one thing that we knew going in and one thing that remains the case now is he's reunited with Mike McCarthy. And if you want to go positive, these two were at the helm when Aaron Rodgers won his two MVP awards in 2011 and 2014. They were there when they won the Super Bowl. They did that together, Super Bowl 45 over the Steelers. Mm-hmm. But a lot of football has happened. A lot of life has taken place between then and now. And I wonder if Steeler fans are setting themselves up for disappointment if they're thinking that they're going to recapture that lightning in a bottle.
1: Yeah, you are the very astute in describing the McCarthy and Rodgers history. And you are laying out things from the Obama administration.
0: Yeah, the second one. Yeah,
1: because that's
0: the first one. Shoot, the first one. Yeah,
1: yeah. They're like, this is what we're talking about here. This is a very long time ago. Like, this is great. This is they've played the hits very long time ago. We don't like Lethal Weapon 2 was great. Did we need Lethal Weapon 7? I'm not sure. So like, that's kind of where we are. Like, we're talking about stuff that happened a very long time ago. Aaron Rodgers is not that good anymore. He's fine. He's not that good anymore. But I don't understand still to this point why the Steelers are putting all their eggs in this. It's kind of like we've had friends like this. I'm sure, you know, like you have the friend who, like, they go on like two dates with somebody and they kind of like start changing their lifestyle as if they're gearing up, like if they're locked in with this person. I'm like, I'm not sure if that person, you know, I'm not sure that person's that feels the same. Y'all went to Red Lobster two times. No need to be like, I gotta check in with my boo before I go out with you guys. Like that, you don't need to do that. Don't need to do that.
0: She's my Cheddar Bay biscuit.
1: Right. Like, don't need that in your life, right? I understand. It's Shrimptober or whatever. But like, you like, that's what the Steelers are acting like. It's like, you have taken Aaron Rodgers, not that into you, really. Like, he's just there.
0: Yeah.
1: And you are refusing, you're closed off, to use the parlance of reality dating shows and Love Island. Like, you're closed off with this person.

0: person and not looking at other viable options that are going to be as good as Aaron Rodgers, but also they're going to sign earlier in the offseason. They're going to be less of a hassle. Yeah. They're going to be more in on the team. I still have not gotten a good reason as to why the Pittsburgh Steelers are so attached to Aaron Rodgers in 2025 and 2026.
1: Well, Adam Schefter has an answer or two to those questions. The question that was posed to him is Schefter joined the folks on the midnight Eastern edition of SportsCenter the night this deal came down. It was, hey, what made both sides comfortable with this reunion between McCarthy and Rodgers?
2: They've been in constant contact throughout this process from the time that Mike McCarthy took over as the Pittsburgh Steelers head coach, returning home to Pittsburgh, where he's from. He's been communicating regularly with Rodgers. And even though the relationship at times may not have been ideal or perfect, what coach-quarterback relationship is, there is a great respect between those two individuals. And obviously, he was the one coach that could help lure Aaron Rodgers back to Pittsburgh. If we go back to the end of last season, there were a lot of people who thought Aaron Rodgers had played his last down, wouldn't be back in Pittsburgh again. And lo and behold, here we are in mid-May, and he's reached agreement with the Pittsburgh Steelers on a one-year deal worth up to $25 million that returns him to Pittsburgh for his 22nd NFL season.
1: So maybe a little bit of a lower risk, higher ceiling for the franchise. And I, to your point about were there other options out there where you don't have to deal with this headache, other options who have a little bit more tread on the tires, you know, despite the fact that, you know, Rodgers did have a 65.7% completion percentage last year, where it seemed like the offense was geared toward a decreased arm strength, right? There were shorter, yes, quicker passes. His receivers led football in yards after the catch. I think you'd trade a lower completion percentage for some deeper shots, I think, maybe, and maybe some more touchdowns. I don't know who else was out there. I mean, Kyler Murray was kicking around. Do you want to bring that in? That's probably a... it's probably a higher, you know, price tag than just $25 million or so. It just feels like the Steelers are comfortable with being comfortable. And their standard of winning is higher than most, but that's not a Super Bowl level, and it hasn't been in the last, like, decade.
0: Yeah, but you could also build to, like, next year and think about, yeah, like, a future, yeah, plan. I don't know. Adam Schefter said help lure. Why do you need to lure Aaron Rodgers? Like, why are you luring this dude? He's not the big fish. Why are you luring Aaron Rodgers to begin with? I don't get it.
1: I don't know, but ice cream was involved. He was at an ice cream spot in Pittsburgh with his teammates over the weekend, and he got a butterscotch flavor. And it wasn't even ice cream. It was called a freeze. I'm just saying. Do with that what you will. We are headed back to the association, where we'll continue to preview the upcoming Western Conference Final matchup, Spurs and Thunder. David Randy, ESPN Radio.
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7: This is ONN. I'm Jay Fox on the Ohio News Network. In Southwest Ohio, Cincinnati police have arrested and charged 27-year-old Leontay Costin with murder in connection to the shooting death of 52-year-old James Bond on a Metro bus in Avondale early Saturday morning near the Cincinnati Zoo. Authorities say an argument quickly led to gunfire and Bond was killed trying to protect

0: attacked a stranger. No one else was injured. In Akron, the NTSB is still removing wreckage from a home where a plane crashed last week. The plane took off from Akron-Fulton Airport Thursday and crashed around 3:45 in the afternoon. The crew on board, a pilot and flight instructor, were both killed, but everybody in the home made it out safely. Once the wreckage is removed, the NTSB will continue investigating at an off-site facility. A timeline for that investigation is unknown. The Ohio State Highway Patrol is reaching.
1: Your Skynet forecast for this afternoon. We'll have a slight chance of showers or thunderstorms. It'll be mostly sunny with a high 86 degrees. Tonight, clear skies with a low down to 66. Increasing clouds moving in on Monday with a high of 89 degrees. For Tuesday, showers and thunderstorms likely, mainly in the early evening. Otherwise, partly sunny with a high 87. For Skynet Weather, I'm Kara Stallings on ESPN Radio 1430 AM and 105.7 FM.
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31: Yeah, it's debatable, I guess. 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
32: 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Aaron Rodgers is back with the Steelers with the 14th ranked easiest schedule this season. Can he lead them to a return to the Super Bowl for the first time since 2010? 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
32: Shams Charania is busy. He is tweeting the following breaking news out of the NBA where the New Orleans Pelicans have their new head coach. It's Jamal Mosley.

0: over the rebuilding Magic in 2021 after a 21 win season that led to season by season improvement and playoff appearances. And you know that Orlando's Mosley teams were built by and anchored by strong defenses. Mm-hmm. Okay, you hear all that, and it, you know, you're going to make your case for, if you're New Orleans, for why you hire a guy who, you know, lost in the first round of the postseason. But you hear all that, David. What do you make of the fit?
1: I like it. I mean, he was always sort of the top pick for the Pelicans, and you're there with a sort of blank canvas of guys. Zion is there for the time being. Mm-hmm. There are some, you know, people I think that they may be moving in the offseason to try to rebuild. And I think that if there's one guy to do it, that's a guy who built around Paolo, built around Franz, and was able to get a playoff team. And who knows what would have happened if that team was healthy. Like, you look at them in the first round, they had a embarrassing game six where they couldn't score for about 45 minutes. But other than that, if Franz is healthy, maybe they win that series and he has that job. So I think it's a good hire.
0: Well, you know, congratulations, though. If you fail when there is questionable health for one of your superstars, have you met Zion Williamson?
1: Hey, any day now.
0: It's coming. My ship's coming in.
1: Zionissance is coming.
0: It'll be interesting, especially if/when there's NBA expansion and Seattle gets a team, as is long anticipated, and perhaps Vegas gets its own NBA team. I don't know. Do you reshuffle the Western Conference? Does somebody leave the Western Conference, perhaps two somebodies, and head to the Eastern Conference? Could we see Jamal Mosley leading the Pelicans, who are darn near in the Eastern time zone, yes, in New Orleans, leading them you know, against his former team in Orlando? That could be something to watch. And honestly, it'll be something to watch, too. This is maybe conspiracy theory, maybe a little bit of tinfoil hat, but like, if you're Mosley, do you want them to get rid of Zion, mm-hmm, right? To get rid of Trey Murphy? Mm-hmm. Sort of liquidate the assets as they are right now, acquire some draft capital so you can put your own fingerprints on this franchise moving forward.
1: Yeah, I think that that's part of it. I mean, I think that they really seem to believe in Zion. And he's also, you're selling at the lowest when you look at a guy like that. Well, Trey Murphy is different. There's a huge, huge market for him. People want him. And see him as a guy who can make a big difference. So you actually have a lot of options and flexibility with the Pelicans with where you want to go.
0: I tell you what, I'd want to get out of the Western Conference because the Spurs and the Thunder are not going anywhere. They seem set up for long-term success, which is why tonight's game one of the Western Conference Finals takes on an added significance. Like, I'm unaffiliated, man. There's a part of me, David, that's just like, sign me up for more and more series like this. Wembanyama going against SGA, going against Chet. Stephon Castle has emerged. Dylan Harper's only 20, but he's playing beyond his years. He might be, is SGA a classic point guard? I feel like he's a scoring guard. Is there a delineation we can make? Because what I'm trying to say is, I feel like Dylan Harper might be the best point guard in this series.
1: Interesting. It's kind of hard to, they're all just wings, man. This is like, it's just a whole bunch of wings.
0: Yeah.
1: Out there, and one dude in Wemby who's just going to lord over everybody. But in terms of the wings, like, they're all sort of interchangeable. Dylan Harper, Stephon Castle, mm-hmm, SGA handles the ball more than anybody else that we've mentioned. So he's, you know, who knows? I think SGA would still be kind of point guard ish. And don't forget, Jeremy Cain's coming off of a triple Drake album Friday. He's dropping 50. He's this is Christmas.
0: That's something that maybe alt books would put on their betting slate. Like, is, yes, McCain gonna have more points than Drake tracks? You know what I mean?
1: Yeah, there you go. Jeremy Cain is gonna come. He's coming off of a heater. He's just like, he's been TikToking all weekend, I'm sure. Doing all the moves, and now he's ready.
0: That was one of my favorite tweets. Was Drake makes music for guys who sigh long enough for people to ask what's wrong.
1: Yeah.
0: Bro, there were some amazing ones. There were. All right, so matchups.
1: I don't know what tweet said guys. Was it guys? I don't know.
0: I think it was guys. Okay. So matchups in this series, sort of games within games. Wembanyama and Chet don't like each other,
1: mm-hmm,
0: in a not polite way. Mm-hmm. Like, I think Chet said something, man, I don't want to step out of line here. I think family got involved. I think there was a situation. These two played against each other in Worlds.
1: Yeah. Right?
0: Chet played for Team USA in like the U18 matchup. And mm-hmm. I

0: see Wembanyama play for France, or maybe it was a Europe versus the world. I don't know what it was, but apparently, like, you know, you're going to sharpen some elbows. They're built similarly, right? Yeah. Like, neither one of them is going to be a threat in the buffet line. And when they're there, I think Wembanyama's mom was there and was, like, yelling at Chet, and Chet gave some back. Or like, there was a mom involved. And I think anytime a mom is involved, that is cross-culturally a third rail that you don't touch. So I'm excited about that matchup, because I think Wembanyama is what Thunder fans hoped Chet would be, you know, yeah. like a ball-handling, three-point shooting big man. And it's just, you know, he's Wish.com Wembanyama. He's Timu yeah. Wembanyama, because no one can actually match what Wembanyama does. But that size and their rim protection is going to be really, really interesting to watch, I think.
1: Chet's got to find that hate in his heart. That's really what this is. Like, Chet has got to hate Wemby in the way that Wemby hates Chet. Because, like, it is, I've said this before, it reminds me of Kendrick and Drake mm-hmm. a little bit.
0: Yeah.
1: Where, like, Drake was kind of like, oh, you're short. And Kendrick's like, I hate everything about you. And I want to, like, find a way to destroy every reason that anybody's ever loved you. And that's really kind of where this went. And Chet needs to find that, because Wemby wants all of Chet. He wants to destroy this dude out there. And Chet just kind of been like, I don't know why he doesn't like me. It doesn't matter. It doesn't matter, because what will not work, unless the Thunder have something miraculous up their sleeve, what will not work is anybody else trying to guard Wemby. Like, there's no trick plays here. You're not going to be able to put Caruso on him. You're not going to be able to put the other Jalen Williams on here. I don't even think Hardenstein's going to be able to do anything with Wemby. Chet is going to have to stick on this dude. And if you get 40, you're going to have to eat it. Just eat your 40 and, like, really go at him and make him work on both sides. Like, this to me is the fascinating matchup of this series, is Chet having to figure out how to hate Wemby in the way that Wemby hates him, because this dude is going to try to dunk on him every time they're on the court together.
0: Find the hate in your heart. That's what he has to do. I think SGA against the Spurs, perimeter defense, Devin, shout out. That's a tremendous matchup in this, because I think that the book is out, but the Lakers showed you what you need to do if you want to hold, you know, SGA relatively in check. And I'm using air quotes, so don't translate on the radio. But if you're going to hold him at like 21 points a game, you throw bodies at him. And the Spurs have the defensive tenacity and the talent in Harper and Castle to go ahead and do that. The question is, who do you leave open? Can Wemby cover who you leave open? Jalen Williams sure seems like he's going to play. He says he's healthy, recovering from the hamstring. So that kind of speaks to an X factor and a supporting cast. You wonder if the Spurs can continue to shoot the ball as well as they have, but they have confidence. They went 4-1 against OKC in the regular season. I'm not going to take the time to go through and look at each lineup and tell you who was in and who was out. I know there was one matchup where OKC punted and SGA didn't play, and they kind of rested some of their starters, and that's fine. And Wembanyama spoke on it at the time and said, hey, man, we're just playing who's in front of us. We're looking to dominate. But there's confidence there, and that maybe informs, Bubba, what Gary Washburn said. He was on with Game Night, Boston Globe, national NBA writer, where he has some confidence in San Antonio, too.
2: They have all the weapons to make this a long, compelling series. It's just their poise, and they've shown that they can win on the road. They won twice in Minnesota. They've shown the poise. I think the biggest doubt about San Antonio was, can you go from a lottery team to the Western Conference or NBA Finals in the next year? You usually got to get knocked out early first, and that's not been the case. The Spurs have held up, so why not now?
0: It's only the third time since seeding began in 83-84 that a team's going to face a top seed in the postseason after it beat that top seed at least four times in the regular season. So this will be the third time. Each of the previous two, top seed got the last laugh. They advanced before going on to win the title. Let's get to the phones. 888-SAY-ESPN is the number. 888-729-3776. We spent this time talking about New Orleans, talking about the Pelicans, their new head coach, Jamal Mosley. We got to get to Mardi Gras Bob. Mardi Gras Bob's going to lead us off. What's up, Bob?
3: Well, yeah, gentlemen, pleasure to visit with you. Oh, boy, the Pelicans have a new coach. That's great. We still have Zion. That's not great. But here's what I want. I've been off the NBA since June 8, 1979, when the New Orleans Jazz were ripped out of my hearts and sent to Salt Lake City. So here's my proposal.

0: think they ought to straight up trade the Pelicans franchise with the Jazz franchise, keep the names, just swap the cities, bring the Jazz name back to New Orleans, and Utah can stay the Pelicans because there's just as many Pelicans in Utah as there is Jazz clubs.
1: All right. All right. I respect that. I respect that. It doesn't make any sense out in Utah. I've never spent, you spent much time out in Utah, David?
2: No, not on the, really on the bucket list either. But I do know that this is, Mardi Gras Bob's sentiment is not a unique one, and that a lot of people in New Orleans punted on the team when they lost the Jazz. And there are still real deal animosity over the fact that Utah will not give them the name, give them the name back.
1: Yeah.
2: And a belief that that name should be in New Orleans. Like, it's the name that makes the most sense of all the teams in the league to give it back to New Orleans. And Utah's like, we're not doing it.
1: You're 1,000% right. What about the Eastern Conference playoffs, which start tomorrow, game one in New York, where Chase...
3: I mean, I would also, real quick, I'd say Lakers probably makes more sense in Minnesota.
1: I agree with you.
2: Mm-hmm. Yeah.
3: Maybe I agree with you. Give that back.
1: There have to be some
3: give
1: others.
3: Give that to Minnesota as well.
1: Yeah.
2: I would say the difference is the Lakers would have to take down so many banners and switch them around.
1: There's some people in Boston who think they should, but neither here nor there. I mean, how many Cardinals are in Arizona? You know,
2: there you go.
1: How many Rams are in LA? I don't know.
2: These are good questions,
1: right? Well, I'm sure there's some others that we can find. How many Buccaneers are in Tampa these days? Although. You go to Ybor City on the right night. I was saying, when I was up at the Tampa Improv on stage, not a big deal. But you walk to the car after, buddy.
2: The Improv on stage. There you go.
1: Forget about it. Let's get to Chase in New York because Eastern Conference Finals.
2: More than 49 people in San Francisco. I don't get it.
1: Start at MSG tomorrow. Chase, you're on ESPN Radio. What's up, dude?
4: How are you, man? How are you guys?
1: Living. What's going on?
4: I think the Knicks can sweep the Cavs, and if not, I think they win in five. Take it very easy. How do you guys feel about that?
1: Can sweep? Yeah, they're the best 3-point shooting team in these playoffs. They are. They can score in bunches. They can turn you over. I mean, we've seen James Harden have several games in these playoffs where he's had more turnovers than made field goals. Like, if it becomes Gangs of New York against Donovan Mitchell, like, yeah, it's a wrap. It's a sweep. I think New York at least wins the first two at MSG, David.
2: Yeah, I think it's going to be a short series. The only thing that would change this is if Cleveland steals game one somehow. Like, they rest versus Russ has a little bit of it, and they steal game one. That can make this a 6-game series, but I really do think the Knicks are going to win this in five.
1: I think, okay, so we're agreeing. We're agreeing with Chase in New York. We have time for Jay in Cincinnati.
3: That's a good one. How many Bengals are in Cincinnati?
1: That's a great question. Let's get to Jay. Jay, we got to keep it a little on the shorter side. You're on ESPN Radio. What's up, Jay?
5: All right, what's up, fellas? I'm gonna keep it real short and quick. DJ, I'm in complete agreement with you about Evan Cohen. Anybody who doesn't think that Outkast, California Love, and Going Back to Cali are underrated songs shouldn't be on the radio. They made a crazy, insane take about Ja Morant going to Detroit today. I want to know what you guys think about that. And why didn't Pittsburgh call the 49ers to get Mac Jones? That guy is literally the reason why the 49ers made the playoffs. He's sitting there twiddling his thumbs. You would much rather have him than the guy who looked like Apollo Creed in the corner before he went out the last time when he played the Texans. That's all I got. You guys have a good day.
1: I told you be good.
2: That's a goodie.
1: Oh, man.
2: That's a goodie. We got to insult Evan Cohen and got some sports takes.
1: We didn't do anything. That was all Jay in Cincinnati. That call makes up for the horrible food that Cincinnati has.
2: You know? Oh, whoa.
1: Yeah, buddy, it does. Yeah, this Skyline, well, Skyline Chili notwithstanding.
3: You don't like
1: Skyline? Skyline Chili is fine. It's everything else. Well, we don't have time for it right now. Maybe we will. 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St. Louis. Your pizza is pretty terrible, too. We're going to see you on the phone lines.
3: Whoa.
1: We're going to take your calls next. Plus, we'll break down SGA winning the MVP award again and why the
3: Michelle
1: award is
3: about to call in.
1: Is trending away from America. And honestly, if you if you have a, if there's a culinary, if there's a food

0: food item in some part of this country that you don't understand the appeal or the allure, call in. This is a safe space. St. Louis Pizza, I am looking at you. David Dennis
1: not
0: Jr.
1: Emos, come on.
0: Randy Scott, it's ESPN Radio and the ESPN app. All that after I tell you about PayPal. 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
6: This is ONN. I'm Jay Fox on the Ohio News Network. In Southwest Ohio, Cincinnati police have arrested and charged 27-year-old Leontae Costin with murder in connection to the shooting death of 52-year-old James Bond on a Metro bus in Avondale early Saturday morning near the Cincinnati Zoo. Authorities say an argument quickly led to gunfire and Bond was killed trying to protect a stranger. No one else was injured. In Akron, the NTSB is still removing wreckage from a home where a plane crashed last week. The plane took off from Akron-Fulton Airport Thursday and crashed around 3:45 in the afternoon. The crew on board, a pilot and flight instructor, were both killed, but everybody in the home made it out safely. Once the wreckage is removed, the NTSB will continue investigating at an off-site facility. A timeline for that investigation is unknown. The Ohio State Highway Patrol is reaching new heights, literally, when it comes to catching you behind the wheel doing bad things. Troopers say a new semi will give them a higher view of traffic and make it easier to spot speeding, distracted driving, and drivers who are following too closely. One trooper rides in the cab, watching for the violations, and then radios ahead to a fellow trooper waiting to make the stop. For the Ohio News Network, I'm Jay Fox.
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0: Oh, and in sports, somebody wails. We'll start in the association. Donovan Mitchell scored a game-high 26 points. Jared Allen, Evan Mobley, and Sam Merrill each scored more than 20. And for the first time since 2018, the Cavaliers are heading to the Eastern Conference Finals. Last night in Detroit, the Cavaliers whipped the Pistons 125-94 in Detroit in Game 7 of the Eastern Conference Semifinal Series. In Game 1 of the Eastern Conference Finals will be tomorrow night at Madison Square Garden between the Cavaliers and New York Knicks. On the other side of the bracket, the Western Conference Finals gets underway tonight as Game 1 is in Oklahoma City between the Spurs and Thunder. Tip-off is at 8:30. In baseball, Kyle Manzardo led the way, hitting two of the team's six home runs. Gavin Williams allowed just two runs and six innings on the bump, and the Guardians took the rubber match of the three-game set with a 10-3 win over the Redlegs yesterday afternoon in Cleveland. Looking ahead to tonight, the Guards will begin a four-game set in Detroit against the Tigers. Meanwhile, the Redlegs will face the Phillies for the first of three in Philadelphia. In soccer, the Columbus Crew have fired head coach Henrik Rydström just 14 games into his tenure with the team. This season, Columbus has won only three games and sits in 13th place in the Eastern Conference. In hockey, we've got Game 7 tonight between the Canadiens and Sabres in Buffalo. Faceoff is set for 7:30. And for the first time in more than a century, an English-born golfer has won the PGA Championship. As Aaron Rye's 5-under-65 in yesterday's final round at Adirondack sees him pull away from the field and take home this year's Wanamaker Trophy. I'm Buddy Wells on the Ohio News Network.
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7: Natty, I don't love their chili. It's cinnamon meat paste.
8: Whoa.
7: They put a bunch of, but like, but there's the cinnamon? Cheese. They put cinnamon in their chili. Nah, yeah.
8: Well, is that the place to put cinnamon? Does chili and cinnamon rolls? Who does that?
7: Oh, what? Excuse me?
8: That's the thing. Chili and cinnamon rolls. Like one of these places, let's see. It's a Midwest place. I don't know. They'll call in. They'll call in. Somebody will call in and let us know. I'm a cinnamon roll connoisseur. I love cinnamon rolls. So
9: chili with cinnamon rolls is a beloved, surprisingly delicious regional tradition popular in the American Midwest.
8: There you go.
7: I had no idea.
9: I'm good off that, though.
7: Okay, well. Cincinnati doesn't do it for me with the chili and the fistfuls of cheese that go on top. I like cheese, but they have to put cheese on there to make it edible. And then I was like, and while we're at it, St. Louis pizza can hit the road as well. It's prison pizza. It's saltine crackers with melted cheese. It's like Lunchables if Lunchables had been.
10: Have you been to prison?
7: I haven't. If you keep up with the lippy lip. No, I'm joking. It's just. I don't understand how it became a staple. Somebody must do it, right? What'd you say, Emo's?
8: Emo's.
7: Is that
8: that's Emo's in St. Louis. I think that's their famous. That's where I've been taking the goats. It is thin crust. It is a thin, thin crust.
7: Yeah.
8: But it's good. I like it.
7: Give me like a New Haven thin crust, though. Like that's.
8: Okay. You've been touting this New England. I'm coming up at some point.
7: Buddy. No, you're not.
8: You're not.
7: You're not going
8: coming
7: to.
8: Coming up.
7: It's the safest thing that we can bet against.
8: I was there last time. Mm-hmm. You were out. Doing who knows what with the bros. You're like, I'm with the bros, can't hang out with you.
7: Not true.
8: Out with the folks.
7: So we're taking calls on that. We're taking calls on Rodgers on the NBA playoffs, by the way, because the Cavaliers are moving on. They have game one against the Knicks tomorrow. Let's start with the food, and let's start with Scott in Illinois. Scott, you have raised our curiosity. You're on ESPN Radio. What's up?
11: Okay. This one isn't as good as probably some of the others that are going to call in, but I grew up in the Chicagoland area my whole life, and then when I went to college in Chicago, we were on a trip for the gospel choir in Kansas City, and they ordered pizza for all of us. And growing up with Chicago pizza, it was some of the worst pizza I ever had. I don't even know what it is. It had, like, weird stuff on it. It's not supposed to be on pizza. I mean, I didn't say anything because it was free, and they were feeding us and housing us, but I don't understand what that pizza is. Or like that California style pizza kitchen. That's not pizza either.
7: Man's got a code.
8: Nobody used it in California. Tom Wamsgans tried to tell you about

0: California Pizza Kitchen. I'm not buying. But who thinks Kansas City pizza is good?
1: Yeah, if you're in Kansas City, you're getting barbecue.
0: You're getting barbecue. Would you call in if your Mexican food in Wyoming wasn't good? I don't know what.
1: Right. I was having sushi in Omaha, and right. it was just all right.
0: Just mediocre. Yeah.
1: Cap is in Indianapolis. Cap, you're on ESPN Radio. What's up, dude?
2: I got a bone to pick with the whole East Coast. You know, we're not Knicks fans here anyway, but Dunkin' Donuts has the most trash donuts on earth. They need to be called Dunkin' Coffee because that's the only good thing you're getting out of there.
0: People get donuts from Dunkin'? Like, they just call them Dunkin', right? It's just Dunkin' now.
1: They have rebranded.
3: They dropped the donut's name.
0: Because who's on a Wednesday morning, late for work, got to give me a coffee and a donut? Yeah.
4: I don't know if you guys feel this way when you're eating Dunkin' Donuts. The donuts are just a little chalky, is how I would describe them.
1: Chalky?
4: Yeah, a little chalky.
1: Okay.
0: Yeah.
1: I'm not going to stand for this. I live in Massachusetts. They're not going to, like, trust me, we're doing great things in the donut space. There's a spot in West Hartford. I think it's gone now. It was incredible. Like the Fruity Pebbles on top of the donut with like maple bacon.
0: One of those things. Yeah.
1: Like we can do some really great stuff. But I'll say this, like when we're celebrating something on the morning show, there's 24-hour dunks. It's over in Southington. Hit that on the way in. Get 2 dozen. Bring it in. I mean, those things, they fly out of the box. I'll say that. You know, people are still throwing them back. But maybe it's because they're free, though.
0: Free donuts in the morning. Yeah, kind of. Yeah.
3: Can't go wrong with the Dunkin' Munchkins, too. Those are always a classic.
0: Oh, yeah. Yeah.
1: That's true. Yeah, you throw, and they'll always throw a little. It's almost like Five Guys with the French fries. They'll throw a couple extra ones in there.
0: I went to Five Guys this weekend.
1: What'd you think?
0: And I got to take a second mortgage on the house.
3: It is crazy.
0: It's insane. Yeah. Insane. It's the really price. The Five Guys prices.
1: Yeah.
0: Insane.
1: Yeah, I know. They started in Springfield, Virginia. Uh-huh. I went to the original Five Guys, and then it was a DC thing for a while. And that's why when you're in there, they have a bunch of Washingtonian magazines and stuff. But it's grown. It's like Chipotle. You used to be able to get a Chipotle burrito for like $5.50, $5.75.
4: I will say you order the small fries and they just load the bag up with fries.
0: Yeah, that was a rookie mistake. Got the medium fries. Ooh, nope, me and my son, we went and got medium fries.
3: Like a cheeseburger is like $19. Like the fries is cool, but.
0: It was $50 for the two of us.
1: What? No, it was not.
0: We had two burgers, two shakes, and one fry.
1: Two shakes, two burgers, two shakes.
4: One. What does that make you think of, Randy?
1: Are you serious? What does that make me? What does two burgers, two shakes? I'm trying to. They gave me a sound.
4: I wouldn't have played that one.
1: Which one would you have played? I don't know.
0: Isn't this the toilet?
5: That is the most asinine thing I've ever heard.
3: Oh, there you go.
1: $50. That's. Man, that is. You know what I mean? I have too many sound bites. It's crazy. Let's get back to
0: this. This was such a bad idea to give this man free reign on the buttons.
1: Drunk with power. Let's go to Frank in Kansas City.
0: The annals of bad decisions.
1: I'm not sure if Frank is defending Kansas City pizza or what. Frank, what's up? You're on ESPN Radio.
6: Well, actually, guys, I'm in Wichita, Kansas, but I've been a corporate trainer for restaurants for 30 years, and I've been all over the Midwest. And so I've had every type, Detroit-style pizza, St. Louis, Chicago, New York, all that kind of stuff. But two things, real quick, about Emo's Pizza out of St. Louis. The only thing that differentiates itself besides the crust is they use a blend of provolone, Swiss, and cheddar called Provel cheese. You can't hardly find anywhere but like the St. Louis area. And the other thing, this chili and cinnamon roll thing, it started catching on about 5 years ago because a local news anchor was talking about it. And I was like, I have never heard of that in my whole life. And I've been in every state in the 5-state area. And I was like, that is just disgusting to me. So.
1: Okay. I kind of agree. Right.
0: Maybe it's a myth. Maybe it's a thing.
1: Yeah.
0: Thing people like the Sinbad Genie movie. It's kind of like a thing we just made up.
1: What was the Sinbad Genie movie?
0: This is the Mandela effect thing.
3: Right, yeah. The Kazam.
0: Everybody believes that Sinbad was in
1: Shaq, wasn't it?
0: Yes, but there's like a large swath of people who remember seeing Sinbad in a Genie movie, and it never happened.
3: You've never heard of this?
1: I've never heard of the Mandela effect for Sinbad, no.
3: That's crazy.
1: Okay.
0: You've never heard of the Sinbad Genie movie?
1: I've always, because I saw Kazam in theaters, dude. So like I was,
0: yeah. I've just, there's a belief that Sinbad was also in a Genie movie
3: called Shazam.
0: Called

0: Shazam.
1: That's incredible. All right, one more food call that I can see. Ryan's in North Carolina. Ryan, you're on ESPN Radio. What's up?
2: Okay, so I heard someone on the show loves cinnamon rolls.
1: Yes, sure.
2: So I've got an idea for you. My son and I did it last night. We opened up a thing of cinnamon rolls, and we took a Gatorade bottle cap, and we took the centers out of the cinnamon rolls, and instead of baking them, we deep fried them. And they were amazing. They were like donuts. We put some cinnamon and brown sugar on top of them, and then the icing, man.
0: Oh,
1: so delicious. You use the Gatorade cap to hollow out the center.
0: Yeah.
1: And then you deep fry the center. Okay. Okay.
0: This is a watershed moment in fat history. Like, this is something that is a game changer.
1: To
0: look at that and say, I'm going to take a Gatorade cap and just hollow it out. Throw it in the air fryer. Like, or deep fryer.
1: Yes.
3: I was going to ask if there was, you know, substances involved that made him think he wanted to do that, but, you know, he was with his son.
0: Yeah. You know, maybe so they saw it.
3: Just ingenuity, you know?
0: Yeah. Just, hey.
1: That's, you know, all it
0: necessity
1: was.
0: Is the whatever father of invention. Even though there's nothing necessary about this, it was just.
1: Wasn't it super necessary, though?
0: Yeah.
1: I think it might have been.
0: And cinnamon rolls are also necessary, always necessary. They're just the best.
1: Okay. I agree with you. I'm a big fan. All right, so food out of the way, but we'll continue to take your calls. If you want to throw shade at any local or regional food item that doesn't make any sense to you, go ahead and do it. Nothing on cookout, though, in North Carolina. You'll be hung up on. Jay Boogie in North Carolina. As we turn to basketball, he wants to talk about the Knicks. Jay Boogie, what's up? You're on ESPN Radio.
4: Salute, 3 capital S's, blessed life, health, happiness to everybody. And I hope this morning when your eyelids got attached, you was in front of that mirror, you told yourself, I love yourself. If nobody told you they loved you, Jay Boogie wanted to tell the whole world, I love you. But the Final Four is set right now. The Final Four is set. The Eastern Conference, the Western Conference, real quick. Sorry, Detroit. Should have listened to Mommy. Tommy, I told you don't get in that ring with Marvin. But over here, yeah, you got San Antonio, OKC. Both of them in the way of one another. OKC is in San Antonio way. San Antonio's in OKC way. The Knicks is in Cleveland way. Cleveland is in the Knicks way. It's who wanted the most. And right now, the bright lights is in the city. The bright lights is in the city. We want it more than anybody right here. It's our time right now. I'm telling the whole world, this is a New York Knicks time. But my prediction is San Antonio and the Knicks, a replay of 1999. And this time, we handle our business, man. Shout out to everybody, man. Let's go, New York. And I represent for all the people in the New York. This is New York, the home of the Cyclone. When Chuck said, welcome to the Terror Dome, the 90 squad, I show you what the grit do. Charles and Mason, Xavier McDaniel. I'm about to drop another gem. The Jalen Brunson photos with the Timbs. That's 19,812 in the building. You heard the story through the building. Yeah, really rock. Step inside on court. We do the really rock. Shut up, New York Knicks. It's time to really rock. Salute, three capital S's.
0: Don DeMarco. That's what I'm talking about. My man Jay Boogie always coming through, giving us a little bars, some bars at the end. That's beautiful. Ran into my man Jay Boogie at the Hawks game a few weeks ago. He had Timbs around his neck. Unbelievable.
1: He did not have Timbs around his neck.
0: He had Timbs around his neck.
1: Did he really?
0: Yes, like, indeed.
1: I'm looking. I've just messed up the sounder board. I'm looking for the horn. I can't find it.
3: I need to put it on there. That's
5: all
3: on me.
5: All the ones.
3: That's on me.
1: I was looking for it.
0: Didn't get that.
1: You
0: can do the toilet again if you want. You just like that one.
1: Oh, wow. What did I do? Hold on.
0: Okay.
1: No. That was
0: you know why I did that? Because Jay Boogie got that dog in him.
1: He's got that dog in him. That's what I was trying to do. That's what I was trying to do. Jay Boogie, you deserved a better sounder coming out. That's on me. Dan's in Virginia. You got to follow that up, Dan. 888-729-3776. You're on ESPN Radio. What's up, Dan?
6: Morning, gentlemen. Listen, has anybody ever introduced Jay Boogie to decaf? Just to calm him down a little bit.
0: They got it at Dunkin' Donuts.
6: I might be wrong. Oh, listen, speaking of donuts, though, now, and I'll go on to the Cavaliers, but there's a little place here in Central Virginia called Sugar Shack, and I gotta lift them up a little bit. They actually have donuts with bacon on them.
1: There we go.
6: Complete breakfast. Mm. It completes breakfast, and they're excellent. But if you really want prison pizza, Randy, I mean, you know, maybe we can hook you up with an orange jumpsuit and put you in a facility and let you actually get a taste. Is that what you're looking for?
1: No, God, no. I've been to the Sugar Shack in Virginia Beach. I didn't know there was another one.
6: Oh, yeah. They're in the Richmond area, too. But listen,

0: I want to speak about my Cavs because I'm glad they got to this point. They've been up and down, kind of like the Knicks were during the year. So if the New York Knicks aren't the New York Tricks and they actually do keep doing what they're doing, Cleveland's going to have to play a perfect series to make it to the finals. Can they? I think that depends on Harden, you know, and Mitchell both. They both have to be perfect for that to happen.
1: I think it's asking a lot of Harden. Well, no, it's not asking too much of a guy who should be better in games 6 and 7 in his playoff career, but we know what he is. He was that guy last night, and they were somehow able to do it, but it's because they got 23 points from Sam Merrill, and Cade Cunningham went for 13. I don't know that you're going to have that sort of Venn diagram overlap, David, in the Eastern Conference Finals of everyone on New York's roster laying an egg at the same time where you get 23 points from, like, Dean Wade, you know? Like, I don't besmirch you. I'm just thinking of someone who you don't expect to drop 20-plus in a playoff game.
2: Yeah, that's what makes it tough. Like, when I'm looking at these matchups, I don't know what Cleveland has for OG. I definitely don't know what they got for Brunson. They're probably going to put one of the wings, the Struces of the world, or somebody like that, try to do what they can. Dean Wade type of guys in there. Because, I mean, Donovan Mitchell ain't guarding them. James Harden ain't guarding them. I think Cleveland, for them to have a shot, their offense has to be clicking. Evan Mobley and Jared Allen got to give Cat some real trouble. That they got to dominate down low. And a couple years ago, they lost because they got bullied by that Knicks team.
1: We have a defense of five guys. I don't know if the five guys needs a defense, but we've got a defense.
2: They're doing okay.
1: Five guys. Ed is in Michigan. Ed, you're on ESPN Radio. What's up, Ed?
3: Yeah, so I got to defend them. They're my family. So Jerry, the dad that found them, and then the three oldest boys, Ben, or Matt, Chad, and Jim, were all born here in Elpida, Michigan, where I live. And they moved to Virginia later on in '86 when they started Five Guys. But here's the thing about Five Guys. Nothing you ever get is frozen. Everything is fresh. They never freeze anything. Now, I heard one of you guys talking about you went to Five Guys, it's $50. Do you realize there's like 30 items that you can have free on that burger? If you go to Applebee's and you sit down and you have a burger with your kid, which I know you guys got a double. You didn't get a single patty. If you sit down and go to Applebee's, you're going to get limited fries, you're going to get drink, and you're going to get a single burger, and you're going to pay $40. And you're going to eat a burger that was frozen for 6 months in the freezer.
1: Okay,
3: so I'm going to defend Five Guys all the time.
1: Sure, yeah.
2: That's a squad. That's
1: a squad. I think if the price point's $19 a burger, like you get a cheaper burger like Chili's or a sit down restaurant. And I love Chili's and I love Five Guys. So I think there's a seat at the table for everybody.
4: I agree with that.
1: That's all.
4: Five Guys is delicious, by the way.
1: I agree.
2: It was a tasty burger.
4: Oh, yeah.
2: It was a better burger than a lot of sit down establishments. They still got their fastball over there, Five Guys.
4: Did you get a double or a single patty?
2: Oh, double, of course.
4: Of course. Yeah, see?
2: Of course.
4: See?
2: They still got their fastball. They're still doing it.
1: I get some jalapeno. They have the fresh jalapenos, not the pickled ones. Man, forget about it. 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He's David Dennis Jr. I'm Randy Scott. SGA winning another MVP means we need to rally around the 50-nifty, the red, white, and blue, because America is under attack. We're going to explain. 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
4: ESPN Shams Charania, Shai Gilgeous-Alexander has been named the league's MVP for the second consecutive year.
5: The way things are in this organization, in this city, it breeds success. And it's no coincidence. I'm just lucky to end up here.
6: I like that. Shout out Mina Kimes for winning Celebrity Jeopardy. Not just getting on Celebrity Jeopardy, not just winning an episode. She won the whole thing. She wins $1 million for her charity that helps under-housed people in the West Coast. Do I have that right?
7: Yes. S-E-L-A-H. I don't know how to pronounce it correctly, but it's the Neighborhood Homeless Coalition of Los Angeles.
6: Yeah. And she, I mean, listen, it's one thing to like brand yourself as the smartest person here, which I think a lot of people have made a shtick out of doing that, right? Mm-hmm. Like, and it's always tongue-in-cheek. She walks the walk, David. She wins $1 million. He's David Dennis Jr. I'm Randy Scott. This is ESPN Radio on the ESPN app and Sirius XM Channel 80. What Jeopardy category would you absolutely dominate in?
8: Oh, probably something wrestling or comic book related.
6: Oh, okay. Okay.
8: Just the category would be why reasons no girl wanted to date you in high school. And we'll just go... Right for it.
6: Okay, yeah, that's insightful. It's self-aware.
8: Yeah. Yeah. But I want to shout out, big, you know, Mina.
6: Yeah,
8: worked out. We have recorded special episode, emergency episode of Viewer Discretion Pod. It's on her YouTube page. It's on the gram. So, like the work she put in is phenomenal.
6: Yes.
8: Like it was beyond. It wasn't just like she didn't show up and start buzzing. She did all kind of incredible things. Bought a little dupe buzzer to learn how to buzz. Did all kind of research, studied. It was incredible.
6: She did. She like posted that video about her betting strategy.
8: Yeah.
6: In order like to her wagering strategy. Like it's tremendous. I appreciate you asking. My categories, I think state capitals. I think 50 states.
8: Okay.
6: Sports.
8: All right.
6: I grew up in Virginia, so like the Civil War was sort of our deal because so many battles were. I'd have a shot at some categories that would actually show.
8: So like real smart people categories.
6: I think so. Airlines, aviation, that sort of thing. I think I'd be all right.
7: South Dakota State Capitol.
6: Pierre.
8: Oh.
6: What's up?
8: Oh.
7: That's pretty impressive.
6: What's up then? Anyway, we're going to move on. Move on. State Capitol of Oklahoma, OKC. And they have another MVP. Man, we're segueing like Paul Blart, man, like a mall cop. There's a problem with SGA winning, though, and not statistically, he had the bona fides. He was first. I was surprised to see Victor Wembanyama third. Jokic coming in second in this thing, but he's the fifth active player SGA is to go back-to-back with the MVP award, and he does join Jokic, the most recent to do it. And then there's Giannis and Steph Curry and LeBron James. There are other retired players who have done it. Jordan, Magic, Bird, Kareem. Steve Nash is in that group as well. Every retired player who did this is a Hall of Famer. SGA is the 16th player overall with multiple MVPs. First Thunder player with multiple, but there have been four Thunder players. I don't know where you want to start with this, David. Like, I'm not going to debate should he have won. He did win.
8: Yeah.
6: He had the fourth quarter stats to do it. He had the shooting percentages. He was dominant for a team that was the one seed without Jalen Williams. He checked all the boxes. But what jumps out to you the most about the fact that SGA is, once again, MVP?
8: Before we get there, I have an important question for you.
6: Yeah.
8: Once named Edmonton, this North Dakota capital was renamed to honor a prominent 19th century German chancellor.
6: Yeah, Bismarck.
8: Got to answer in the form of a question. But it's okay. It's okay.
6: That's true.
8: Not playing the game rules.
6: Practice.
8: SGA, I don't know. Where are we going with this? It's cool. I mean, first of all, I'm glad he won MVP. I'm glad we didn't overthink this. I personally think that the international thing is a little overdone. Like the idea that this is such a big deal, I don't think it is. I mean, SGA is from Canada. You know what I'm saying? Like, it's not like, I mean, I don't know what the difference is. Or like, why is this such a big deal that this dude is Canadian and has won the last year? Like, I understand we want homegrown, we want all this stuff. But there's, like, what's the problem?

0: What's the problem? Is it just straight up America pride, or is this like what's the, sure. the what's wrong with this?
1: Well, the problem is we dominated for so long. What was the stat? What was this in the first 63 seasons of the NBA award of the NBA MVP award? Excuse me. There were a total of six instances of an international player, and now when you go back. We're going back to James Harden in 2018 was the last American winner because it's Giannis twice, Jokic twice, Embiid, Jokic again, and then SGA.
2: Yeah. Eight in a row, 63 years before that, there was only six total.
1: So let me frame it to you this way. Like, you care about Team USA, you care about, the Olympic Games. Like we had problems with France last time. We had problems with Jokic last time. We're going to continue to have these problems. And if you just look at it, if you look at the likelihood of an American MVP winner, who are you looking at to carry the mantle? I think Ant jumps out. Who? Cade? Anybody else?
0: Yeah, I mean, not a lot. I mean, the problem, but I mean, it's going to be Wemby and SGA for the next few years. And we're going to have to get used to that in terms of the finals, too. Like, it's going to be those dudes in the finals also. But, I don't think that it makes the NBA like a worse product. I'm not watching the games and being like, this is a bad thing. I don't feel like less, I don't know, prideful as American. Now, 2028 comes and Wemby like takes Team USA and dunks everybody through the basket and wins gold medal. Then there, I think you could kind of worry a little bit. But for right now, it's not a cause for consternation the way that it is for so many other people.
1: It's tongue in cheek to say we're under attack. Don't get me wrong, but it's noteworthy, and it's noteworthy that we're so far because Wemby, SGA, cool. Luka probably has a better chance than anybody who's born in this country. Trying to think. I mean,
0: Jokic may spin the block.
1: Yeah, Jokic could do it again. You got Cade, you got Ant, maybe Cooper Flagg as he gets older, but
0: yeah,
1: I don't know, man. That feels like our game is slipping through our fingers, David. He's David Dennis Jr. We're back tomorrow. Rich Eisen's show is next. This has been ESPN Radio with you on the ESPN app and ESPN Plus.
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7: I'm Kate Burdett on the Ohio News Network. In Northwest Ohio, new efforts are underway to get Mayor Ed Kidston of the Village of Pioneer to resign following the fire department walkout. Heather Pauloff of ONN affiliate WTOL-TV in Toledo has the story.
8: Former firefighters in the Williams County community say concerns included staffing and equipment commitments. A woman who calls herself a community advocate held a meeting Saturday to discuss two petitions, which she says she plans to start circulating in the next few days. One of them urges Mayor Kidston to step down, and another explores the idea of creating a local charter to outline the role of village leadership.
7: A Northeast Ohio community festival had to be shut down by police. Dave Jadowski of ONN affiliate WKYC-TV reports with Wayne Wong, one of the festival organizers.
9: The Cleveland Asian Festival, where Cleveland police were forced to shut it down early because of overcrowding. It was a record turnout at the 17th annual event with tens of thousands of people showing up. Organizers say
10: Your Skynet forecast for this afternoon, we'll have a slight chance of showers or thunderstorms. It'll be mostly

0: Mostly sunny with a high 86 degrees. Tonight, clear skies with a low down to 66. Increasing clouds moving in on Monday with a high of 89 degrees. For Tuesday, showers and thunderstorms likely, mainly in the early evening. Otherwise, partly sunny with a high 87. For Skynet weather, I'm Kara Stallings on ESPN Radio 1430 AM and 105.7 FM.
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0: 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Your phone calls, latest news, and more. And now, sitting in for Rich, it's Tom Pelissero.
1: Welcome to a Rich Eisenless edition of the Rich Eisen Show. Tom Pelissero, pleased to be with you right now from Los Angeles. Pleased to be back in studio with my pals right here. My guys, hey, PJ Jefferson.
2: Tommy, it's Chris.
1: I assume we can get Rich the video, right?
2: He's on. Yeah, we'll tag him in it.
1: Tag him in it. Maybe text it to him just to make clear, man. We're still wasting time on his show, even when he's not here. Mike Del Tufo with us as well.
3: Oh, Tommy P.
1: A rarity. And Chris Brockman, who...
4: I made it.
1: What time did you get in, Brockman?
4: I think my head hit pillow at 2:30 this morning.
1: Your last text yesterday was, hey, weather event.
4: Weather event.
1: It's not looking good for my connection. I woke up, realized you hadn't heard from you. You were dead on the floor of the airport in Jacksonville.
4: Right.
1: Or you were actually going to make it into studio.
4: Yeah, I realized when I woke up this morning and saw that from you, I had not given an update. I'm like, oh, they're probably still hanging on, wondering if I'm going to be there today.
1: I mean, not that much.
4: Okay, great.
1: You are a replaceable piece. But
4: understood.
1: I would say,
4: I'm here.
1: Unlike the Pistons, you showed up. And I think that's really what's important.
4: That is what's important.

0: happen.
1: Game one tonight. Spurs Thunder, love Western it. Conference Finals.
0: Love it.
1: We'll get into all that with Vince. But you know who else showed up today? We have video and photographic proof.
2: No way.
1: Aaron Rodgers is in Pittsburgh.
2: Hey.
1: And we know because our friends at ESPN, cameraman hiding out in the bushes. That's not Bigfoot. It's not Nessie. That's Aaron Rodgers with his wired headphones. Here he is walking through the parking lot. It's even blurry enough that I feel like we're really getting a taste of something we weren't supposed to see. He's
3: where
1: on the practice field.
3: A-Rod right now?
1: As we speak.
2: We know. He's in Pittsburgh.
1: Aaron Rodgers is on the practice field. And listen.
3: Here, coach.
1: I have seen months worth, but particularly in the last 48 hours, the social media posts, the memes, the wisecracks, the text from Brockman.
2: Yep.
1: Everybody talking about this is a joke. Oh, more mediocrity in Pittsburgh. I will say this, and you guys know, I do this for a living. I'm an NFL insider. I'm just here to tell you the objective facts.
2: I would never say that to Cam Hayward's face, though, TJ.
4: You know, better not. Yeah.
1: I will say this. I don't think this is a crazy idea. I think this has the potential to set up as a very fun and potentially very relevant season in Pittsburgh. You see the tweet right there from me breaking that news Saturday night. Quick backstory on that. That's from the parking lot of the restaurant where I was going out for an early 14th wedding anniversary dinner with my wife.
2: Lovely. Congratulations.
1: Who's a total stud. I said, hey, I think Aaron Rodgers might be signing. Can you drive to the restaurant? She parallel parked that thing in a spot where nobody should have been able to. And then right there, I pop out. She's going, the table's ready. I'm like, 1 second.
2: Got a hit.
1: Blasted that. Then proceeded to get 7 consecutive phone calls as we're sitting there and I'm trying to order a drink.
2: Oh, goodness.
1: Till eventually the phone rang and she said, if you answer one more call, I am leaving. Which again, love her. Wedding anniversary is tomorrow. I will be here with you idiots. So this was our celebration in advance and I spent a good chunk of it on Aaron Rodgers.
4: So got the news. Sarah out. Told you 14 won't become 15 if you take another.
1: She looked me dead in the eye. It was like the first couple she was living with, about the 7th call. She just looked at me and she goes, just so you know, if you answer another one, I am leaving. Yeah. And right then I got a phone call from a head coach and she goes, that's fine. You can call him later. And I texted, I did it with my wife. I call you later. Fair is fair. I think I hit the limit. 6.5 was the over. Call number 7 was where we went. We went too far.
2: Is tremendous. So
1: it's a 1-year deal.
2: Okay.
1: $22 million guaranteed. He can earn up to $25 million with incentives. This is never about money. Said that repeatedly. It wasn't about the contract, all the speculation of is he trying to get more money. No. This guy's made almost $400 million in his career. It was never about money. It was about Aaron going through the process and deciding, did he actually want to do this?
2: Yeah.
1: Does he feel at 42 years old, he turns 43 in December, that he had enough left to give that he could come back, give himself and the Steelers a chance to not just win, but win big. And to make this about something bigger than just Aaron Rodgers coming out and playing one more season. This was not a conspiracy theory. There wasn't a handshake agreement months ago. If there was, we would not have needed the UFA tender to be applied to Rodgers a couple of weeks ago, protecting for the possibility that they might need to get a compensatory pick if he signed somewhere else. The guy was a free agent. You don't do that if, hey, we already got this locked in. They did not 100% know. They thought, because of all the conversations, because if he was going to play anywhere, it was going to be in Pittsburgh. They thought he was coming back, but they didn't know until they finally get the call on Saturday. But the reason I kept saying May 18th on this show and elsewhere over and over again was that's when Mike McCarthy really wanted Aaron Rodgers in. That's when Aaron Rodgers wanted to be in. If he was going to do this, yeah, phase one, phase two, that's great for Will Howard, Drew Aller now, Mason Rudolph. But you want Aaron out there, if he's going to do it, for the actual on-field practice portions of the spring. Because he knows this offense better than anybody. From 13 years with Mike McCarthy, from all their history together. But his teammates don't. And if you're trying to get a jump start on the rhythm and timing and tempo and building the things that makes an NFL offense go, you need that time on task. So he shows up. He's on the field for the first OTA today. I can't help but think that this is a little bit like 2007 in Green Bay.

0: Brett Favre at that point was 37 years old. He had spent his off seasons for years in Mississippi. They were like 6 years into the will he or won't he play dance. Brett probably didn't know what OTA stood for. And I'm not even joking. For a guy who has admitted he didn't know what a nickel defense was until several years in his career, he probably had no clue. But Mike McCarthy was in his second year as the head coach, talked Brett into, hey, if we're going to make this thing go, if you want to get the most out of yourself, I got to get you here. And I believe Brett showed up for like 9 of 12 OTAs that spring. He put the time on task. That year, with the youngest roster in the NFL, but a 37-year-old quarterback, who had frankly showed signs of decline for several years, came out, was the MVP runner-up, went to the NFC Championship game, and is his 37-year-old body freezing up and throwing a bad interception to Corey Webster in overtime away from us having a Packers-Patriots Super Bowl instead of Eli-Tom Brady Part 1. That's how close they came.
1: I think I would have liked that better, TJ.
0: Because Mike McCarthy knows how to build a culture. He knows how to build an offense. And this isn't Mike McCarthy just going blindly into, I'm just going to trust that Brett Favre, or excuse me, that Aaron Rodgers now is what he was in 2018, the last time they worked together. I guarantee you, Mike dug into all the tape, knows exactly what Aaron is. He's not the same. His legs are not the same. The way he moves, his ability to get inside, outside the pocket, extend plays like he has his entire career. That's not the way it was before. Aaron's got to play a different mental game now because he can't extend plays. Because the last time we really saw him truly try to extend plays the way that he used to, he lasted four snaps in 2023 with the Jets and went down when he got hit twice in the pocket and tore his Achilles. And that was it. Aaron hasn't had a great season since 2021. Which was the same year that Aaron went to war with the Packers in the offseason and said he might retire, said he wanted to play elsewhere. They went back and forth for like 4.5 months before Aaron finally showed up in July and held what is still one of the most memorable press conferences that I have ever been at. Aaron at that point was 37, the same age that Brett Favre was the first time that he retired. I was at that press conference in Lambeau Field in March of 2008. I was at Aaron's press conference in July of 2021, and something that Aaron said amidst a lot of other stuff that day was that he felt there had not been in the Packers organization enough credence given to the idea that players later in their career, maybe they're not what they were, they're not worth the money they're due on their contracts, but that there's something to be said for a player in his last run, knowing he might have one last shot at it, the motivation that comes from that, the way that teammates feed off of that, the leadership you get from players in that position. He cited guys like Jordy Nelson and Charles Woodson, players who wanted to come back, and the Packers either didn't make him an offer or just it wasn't the type of offer that they were going to be willing to take. And Aaron wanted to make very clear, there is something to the mindset, the motivation of high-level pro athletes who may be past their prime, may not be what they were, but coming out and feeling like in that environment, in the right situation, they can wring that last bit out of their bodies. Aaron has put that to the test. Back in 2021, he also basically pushed the Packers to trade a fifth-round pick for Randall Cobb. Probably wasn't worth it. Bringing in various guys to the Jets. You know, pushing for Adam Thielen to come in last year with the Steelers. Thielen had a little something left. Again, you got the best version of him down the stretch of that season. It doesn't always work. But Aaron is now that guy at 42 going on 43 years old. And if you think about the evolution of Aaron Rodgers, I've covered him since 07 when he was the backup to Brett that year when they made the NFC Championship game run, which also, by the way, Brett, the most durable quarterback in NFL history, got knocked out of a game in Dallas in November. Aaron went in, lit it up. They lost the game, but he played so well that it gave the organization pause that when Brett once again was waffling after the season on play and they went, if we got that guy,
2: right,
0: we need to play Aaron sooner than later.
1: Yeah, Rich tells that story all the time. I think that was an NFL Network game.
0: It was an NFL Network game on a Thursday night in Dallas. The big controversy in Green Bay at that time was whether you'd be able to get the game. Ultimately, you could.
1: Right.
0: But NFL Network was in its infancy at that point. But if you go back to 2007 and what they were able to get out of Brett at the end, that's Aaron.

now. I've seen him evolve. I'm not close with Aaron. I've talked to him a number of times over the years, over 20 years of him. He's now entering year 22 in the league. My first year at the Green Bay Press Gazette was in 2007. He evolved from this confident, borderline cocky young backup to a guy who became the face of the NFL for a long time and the highest paid player in the NFL. He came back in that 2021 season after everything that happened and won his second straight MVP, fourth overall in Green Bay. He has not been the same guy the past 4 years. 2022 was a brutal season in Green Bay. Gets himself traded to the Jets, tears his Achilles. 24 coming off the Achilles, and it took a long time. He played some of the worst football we've seen. The Aaron Rodgers last year with the Steelers was not a bad player. You can dig into all the advanced statistics and where he ranked. He was 14th in passer rating last year, around the middle of the pack. There's other metrics where he ranked lower. But that was in an environment where, A, he played a bulk of the season with a shattered wrist, where he was having to compensate for that and basically couldn't get hit. B, he was playing in an offense where, do you remember how many times we saw him screaming at the sideline, whether it was directed at Arthur Smith or whatever, about the plays not getting in, what they were calling in big situations, the times that they're running run plays into bad numbers on a side, and you'd see Aaron, who's always had a bit of a body language issue sure. when he's not happy, but he was pissed. I don't ever remember seeing Aaron that mad that often as we did last year. Aaron has evolved through the course of his life, where now we all know we've seen him come into this. He's in touch with everything around him, his place in the world, his emotions, where he is mentally and physically. You don't have to have consumed the entire Rodgers documentary and seeing him on various herbal substances playing the bongos with a mustache to know, like, he has a very great feeling about how the world works together. If you're looking for a sign from the universe and you're Aaron Rodgers and the disappointment of last year, where again, they were 10-6 with him as the starter. He was not a bad player last year. But Mike Tomlin steps down and you're Aaron Rodgers going, that's probably it. Mm-hmm. I don't know how hard he was thinking about his future in January, but you're realistically going, that was the only guy I was going to come back for. The only guy on the planet he would have played for, again, is Mike McCarthy. They had their ups and downs. They had their disagreements. You get that over 13 years together. I've been married now 14 years tomorrow. Disagreements come up on things like how many phone calls to take about Aaron Rodgers at dinner. But they had a connection. They had a very close connection for a long period of time. And I know this. Aaron and Mike have talked a ton. What were the odds that of all people that were going to get that job, it's Mike McCarthy? What are the chances Aaron Rodgers is going to have one last chance for this beautiful final chapter and that they can close it together? I'm not sitting here and saying Aaron Rodgers is going to go out and be the MVP runner-up, that he's going to go to the AFC Championship game. But if you look at this roster, they brought back a lot of veteran players. They continued to add pieces around him, whether it was trading for Michael Pittman, drafting Jeremy Bernard, drafting two offensive linemen, including Jennings Dunker, who looks more like a Steelers offensive lineman than any Steelers offensive lineman in history. They bring in a defensive coordinator, and Patrick Graham is going to do things a lot different, but has a bunch of key pieces to work with. Bringing back Cam Hayward, having TJ Watt, having a top corner like Joey Porter Jr., bringing back Jalen Ramsey. You don't do that if you don't think you've got an opportunity. Everyone can keep saying, oh, more mediocrity. That's all I've heard. That's all I've seen in social media comments for 4 months since they hired Mike McCarthy. And you saw it again with Aaron Rodgers. Mediocrity is a Steelers team that hasn't been top 20 in offense since 2018. 7 years in a row, they're in the bottom third of the league. They haven't, for a franchise built on defense, they haven't had a top 10 defense since 2020. They have been the definition of mediocre. All Mike McCarthy does every year is have a top five offense. I believe 13 out of his 18 seasons, top five offense. They're going to score points. Aaron Rodgers is going to be set up to succeed better than he has been at any point in the past 5 years. There are pieces to work with. We can look at the Ravens. We can look at the Bengals. Who knows about the Browns? We can say they got talented quarterbacks, MVP caliber quarterbacks. They've got a lot of talent. I would just say this. Don't write this off as, oh, this is the Steelers striving for 9-8 one more time. This may well be it for Aaron Rodgers. But in a year where the Steelers weren't going to be in position to take a first-round quarterback, and this was not the draft to take one anyway, you could do a lot worse than having a four-time NFL MVP

0: who's coming back with a coach that he knows better than anyone, a system he knows better than any other, and coming in with this beautiful mindset that maybe, just maybe, there is some magic left. And he's going to try to restore it in Pittsburgh. Phone lines open throughout the course of the show. 844-204-RICH. Vincent Goodwill, ESPN senior NBA writer, joins us right after this. What in the world happened to the Pistons? What happens in Spurs Thunder tonight? Vince with us next.
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4: is ONN. I'm Kate Burdett on the Ohio News Network. In Northwest Ohio, new efforts are underway to get Mayor Ed Kidston of the Village of Pioneer to resign following the fire department walkout. Heather Pauloff of ONN affiliate WTOL-TV in Toledo has the story.
5: Former firefighters in the Williams County community say concerns included staffing and equipment commitments. A woman who calls herself a community advocate held a meeting Saturday to discuss two petitions, which she says she plans to start circulating in the next few days. One of them urges Mayor Kidston to step down, and another explores the idea of creating a local charter to outline the role of village leadership.
4: A Northeast Ohio community festival had to be shut down by police. Dave Chadowski of ONN affiliate WKYC-TV reports with Wayne Wong, one of the festival organizers.
6: The Cleveland Asian Festival, where Cleveland police were forced to shut it down early because of overcrowding. It was a record turnout at the 17th annual event with tens of thousands of people showing up. Organizers say, unfortunately, they became a victim of their own success.
7: Of course, it's a huge disappointment, not just for us as the organizers, but on behalf of the vendors that spent a lot of their resources and time to be here, and also for all of our performers that have been practicing for months.
4: And according to AAA, the average price of a gallon of gas in Ohio today is $4.54. The national average is $4.52. I'm Kate Burdett on the Ohio News Network.
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11: Your Skynet forecast for this afternoon, we'll have a slight chance of showers or thunderstorms. It'll be mostly sunny with a high 86 degrees. Tonight, clear skies with a low down to 6.

0: 66, increasing clouds moving in on Monday with a high of 89 degrees. For Tuesday, showers and thunderstorms likely, mainly in the early evening, otherwise partly sunny with a high 87. For Skynet Weather, I'm Kara Stallings on ESPN Radio 1430 AM and 105.7 FM.
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9: 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Pleased to be joined right now by Vincent Goodwill, ESPN senior NBA writer. Tons to get into with you, Vincent. But let's start with this. Clipping your nails in public, in or out?
10: That's a two Americas, Tom. That's all I'll just say. Two Americas.
11: First of all, this is not that. Public. This is like our work. I'm not like doing it at the bus stop or on the train.
9: But you're doing it in front of your coworkers in a work environment, and I have to listen to it.
11: Thought we were friends.
9: It's as if you just clipped it over me.
11: Thought we were friends.
9: All right. Vince, what happened to the Pistons? What the hell was that?
10: Tom, I think you saw a team that ran out of gas last night. When you think about them being down 3-1 to the Orlando Magic and every game being an elimination game, and playing every other day from that point on, the attrition of the playoffs came back to haunt them. In addition to the fact that simply they did not show up and all of their flaws came to bear. Like I always say this about them, their superpower is making sure that you cannot play your best game as an opponent. And they lost their superpower last night, and that's why you were able to see the Cleveland Cavaliers play their best game almost from jump, where they were just slower to the ball. They couldn't stop James Harden and Donovan Mitchell from getting to the lane. They couldn't stop the shooters from getting open shots. It was like Cinderella's slipper fell off. But now I think it enables the franchise to walk into this offseason with a very clear and sober approach and not be seduced by what could have been a close game seven loss or something else that says, you know what, maybe we can bring the band back together. Now they really have to look at this roster around Cade Cunningham and probably Ausar Thompson as the second untouchable and figure out what pieces can we mix and match to make sure that we can elevate ourselves, not to beyond the 60 win range, but to be better prepared for playoff basketball this time next season.
9: You look at the Cavs in that first quarter, especially last night. I mean, they're making shots, including the one at the buzzer that you just felt like, okay, this is just going to be a snowball rolling down the hill. How good are they in a seven-game series now in the Eastern Conference Finals? In your mind, what kind of chances do the Cavs have?
10: You better be good in games 1-5, because I'm not sure what you're getting out of James Harden in games 6 and 7. History has told us that is a mystery bag that does not always yield positive results. But when you look at Donovan Mitchell and James Harden and then also the Twin Towers, or tall and that's all, you know, Evan Mobley and Jared Allen, that's all-star level talent at four of the five positions. In addition, Tom, this is the highest payroll in the NBA. They're the most expensive team in the league. We just think of the Cavs as being a small market, and They don't have much of an identity beyond LeBron James, but there's expectations to be here. And when you have two explosive players like Harden and Mitchell, it's going to be a much different series, I think, for the New York Knicks, at least to start, because you have two players that have to occupy Jalen Brunson.

0: have Evan Mobley, who's a pretty dynamic big that they have not had to play in the first two series. This is going to be a styles makes fights situation where neither team is truly prepared for what they're going to see based off of what they've had to deal with in the first two rounds.
1: Game one tonight, Spurs Thunder, Western Conference Finals. You've obviously got maybe the best player on the planet right now in Wemby going up against the guy who was just voted the best player in the NBA in SGA. Handicap this series for me, and what's the pathway for each of these teams to be able to pull this out?
0: Well, Tom, I think we all understand that when we made our MVP votes maybe 5 or 6 weeks ago at the end of the regular season, like, for one, man, the playoffs are long. But when you think about all of that, you think about Shai Gilgeous-Alexander, you think about his consistency, the 30-point streak, the 20-point streak, shooting over 50% from the field and 40 from three and everything else that he does. And then you look at the other side of Victor Wembanyama, and he's just this irresistible force. And you're wondering, do the Spurs have to go through some playoff pain? Like NBA history has told us for 40 damn years that you cannot go from being a non-playoff team to winning the championship without having some atrophy, without having some scar tissue. But I think it's going to come down to not necessarily Victor Wembanyama and Chet Holmgren as in the battle of the skinnies. As someone who used to be skinny himself, I appreciate them fighting over a very slim block at the corner of Oklahoma City and San Antonio. But I think it's going to come down to who guards Shai Gilgeous-Alexander. Stephon Castle, who a lot of people know from UConn and playing under Dan Hurley, he's going to draw the assignment, but there are so many guards that San Antonio has that they can throw at the MVP. Can you wear him down? Can you keep Lu Dort from hurting Victor Wembanyama? Oh, my bad. Is that your kidney that I just hit with my elbow? Like, it's so many different things. I'm so fascinated by the series, and I'm very curious if Oklahoma City feels the desperation because they want a repeat.
1: Well, my biggest concern with putting Stephon Castle on SGA would be he emerges such an offensive force, especially in that Timberwolves series. We all know SGA is the master of drawing fouls, and Castle, I mean, fouled out of the first two games against the Timberwolves there too. In my mind, I'm just going, how much can we put him on him knowing that this might put him in perpetual trouble and, you know, hamper us from using one of our best offensive weapons as well?
0: Tom, should you be an NBA insider too? Like, seriously, are you trying to take our jobs? Like, what are we doing here? But no, I think that's a great observation. I think when you look at the Spurs, they have so many other guards who are defensively inclined. Like, you can also, I mean, De'Aaron Fox is not the greatest defender, but he can occupy time. Dylan Harper was the second pick in the draft. He's athletic and big and strong. Like, you can throw so many different players. Devin Vassell. Like, if you use this as defending by committee, and maybe, just maybe, if your guy only has four fouls at the 6 minute mark of the fourth quarter and it's a close game, then maybe you can slide Stephon Castle back onto him and have him play. I'll use an analogy for the NFL. Have him play shutdown corner for the last 6 minutes of the game and see what happens there if he stays out of foul trouble for the first 40 minutes or so.
1: I would also say, you know, if you're in the camp, and it seems to be at a pressure point now in terms of people complaining about flopping, which has been an ongoing thing for a very long time. SGA, Wemby, and Harden all being in the conference finals. Not great. Not great at all, Vince, if you don't want to see that, because you're going to see plenty of it from those three guys.
0: Don't reward it. You know what? I'm glad we're going to see it, because you want to know why? That lets us know that the NBA has allowed this to go too far out of hand, and the league will have to address this in the offseason. Don't let it be done in the dark where James Harden doesn't get away with it and Shai doesn't get away with it and the league has to ignore the problem. As we've seen with tanking and some of the other things, the league does not address a problem if it's subtle. The league only addresses the problem when it's ugly and it's blatant. And don't get me wrong, I don't want to see it. I don't want to see the acting job or the soap opera jobs that we see with guys knocking their neck back like they just got hit with a Thomas Hitman Hearns jab. But the fact is, it's not great basketball to watch. And if it's going to be on the grand stage, and that's the conversation that we keep having, that means that the league is going to have to address this over the summer. And thank God.
1: It's been rewarded, too. I mean, if you look at the recent MVP winners, I mean, I put Nikola Jokic in that category as well. It's in a different way, but there's still plenty of just the arm flailing and things. We know what SGA has done. He shot more free throws than anybody in the NBA again. Wemby, I want to believe that Wemby is above it, and yet, you know, all of a sudden you have Julius Randle puts a hand on his back and he's throwing himself into the third row. You know, to me, it reminds me of what happened with Moneyball in baseball, where, yes, like walks became the commodity.

0: commodity, right? Everybody wanted guys who'd walk, but you don't want your best player in baseball to be Kevin Youkilis. You don't want it to just be, hey, the guy who's best at walking. Well, that's now the thing. So what did the MLB do? They outlawed shifts and they changed some of the rules. Like, they did try to work around some of the things that were happening because the product wasn't as compelling. These guys are really, really good players. But just, man, Wemby, like, just stay on your feet. You don't need to pull the whole routine. But it feels like also, all right, if this is what they're allowing, I better do it too.
1: It's so many different conversations you can have, and it's so compelling. It's like, perfection and efficiency are the enemy of good. Like, I don't care about efficiency when I'm watching basketball from an aesthetic standpoint. Like, if you tell me that Allen Iverson couldn't fit in today's game because he wasn't a great shooter, all right, cool, but I'll watch him 7 days a week. And I will also tell you that he can find a way to win in those games because he's one of those guys. And to your point about the flopping and everything else, it's been rewarded. Guys, look at it on film. They're being told, hey, these are the spots on the floor where you can exaggerate contact because you're in a clear line of sight of the lead official or the trail official. And all they have to do is see your body jerk in a certain way. They don't have to know that you were touched or how much you were touched. They just have to believe that it was a legal contact. The problem is a lot of times the officials are only so close, so they don't know if the contact that you're receiving is heavy contact or if it's a foul. Just because you're being touched doesn't mean it's a foul. And I'm glad we're starting to have some of these conversations. You're right. Baseball went through a lot of this. I remember when Tom Brady, when he was playing, he would get hit or nicked and he would stare at the official. And next thing you know, roughing the passer. Like, I'm so, but once you got out of that and addressed it, it made for a better game. And I think that's where the NBA is starting to trend to. It's going to make for a better game. But to Victor Wembanyama, that man, 150 pounds, you touch him, he's going to be flying.
0: Yeah, well, and that's it, too. And then sometimes it's, you know, he throws an elbow and almost knocks Naz Reid unconscious. And then you've got every Spurs fan go, well, he's been getting pushed around all series. It's like some other times he's pushing himself, and the acting skills have now become, you know, part of the game. To go back to that series, too, against the Timberwolves, where, you know, game five, game six, they're just completely disoriented. It kind of reminded me of what we saw from the Pistons yesterday, where it was like, you couldn't tell. Do you have a system? Like, what are you trying to accomplish? Not to mention they don't shoot the ball well. But Anthony Edwards, between shaking hands with 8 minutes to go, and then the strains, the question about, like, why are you coming up short in these series? And he kind of chuckles and says, no comment. What's going on in Minnesota, and what does their offseason look like here if their window is even still open at this point?
1: That's a great question, because if Oklahoma City and San Antonio are going to be running things at the top of the Western Conference for the foreseeable future, Anthony Edwards can wind up being the guy that's the casualty. Like, Nikola Jokic has a championship. Stephen Curry, LeBron James, Kevin Durant, we've seen the best of what they're going to be, and their teams are going to sort of follow suit with that. Anthony Edwards is supposed to be entering the prime of his career and having gone to two Western Conference Finals in the last 2 years, taking out the Stephs and LeBrons and Jokic's and all those other guys. Like, he was supposed to be next in line, and then all of a sudden the Spurs just come out of nowhere. So I'm sure being down 30 with 8 minutes left, you find that real sobering, and you're looking at your future and you're saying, can we get past these guys? Because they're only going to get better. And I got to sit my ass on the bench for the next 8 minutes watching while Rudy Gobert and Julius Randle, the guys who can't help me get there, are sitting there. Let me shake these guys' hands. Let me bring attention to the fact that people think that I'm just this fun-loving guy that doesn't take winning seriously. And now we have to have this very serious conversation about, do the Minnesota Timberwolves have the requisite pieces around him? Like, we've asked Anthony Edwards to take Rudy Gobert, who people don't think a lot of, Karl Anthony Towns, who people did not think a lot of, and Julius Randle, who people don't know which Julius Randle you're going to get from day to day. And he's had to carry various versions of those teams to the Western Conference Finals. And now we're asking him to beat potentially two dynasties. Of course he's going to say, no comment. That's for somebody else to answer. And can y'all really give me some help? Maybe Giannis?
0: Giannis is, that's the number one story. Is it not, Vincent, going into this offseason, which we still have, amazingly, like 4 weeks of basketball left. But after that, as this thing moves forward here, where does this land? Where right now, if you were handicapping it, where is Giannis most likely to land?
1: See, the crazy thing was it was going to easy to plot Giannis in New York City because that's where he wanted to go. That was the team who wanted him and needed him the most. But if the New York Knicks make the NBA Finals, can you see

0: them making that big of a move with everything that it would take, especially with how well they're playing now, like not to get seduced by how well they're playing now, but can you see them making that type of move if they feel like they are really close to a championship? Because getting Giannis is not a small piece. That is a really, really large piece that you have to adjust everything around. So I wouldn't say New York being the first piece. I don't know if Milwaukee wants to send him in conference, but maybe he has to stay east. Like Oklahoma City has a draft capital. Well, can you imagine him playing in Oklahoma City with those guys or Houston with those guys? Like you got to look at who has the draft capital for Milwaukee, maybe Boston if he wants to stay east. But he and the future of, unfortunately, a 41-year-old LeBron James will hold us hostage for the first couple of weeks of July while I'm trying to go on vacation.
1: Well, I saw the, you know, the NBA MVP voting. Somebody voted Luka as the number two for MVP. So apparently all the pieces are there. Look at the numbers right here. If LeBron decides to run it back in L.A., he's got the MVP runner-up. He'll be a guy who didn't play in the last 2 months of the season, Vince.
0: I'm a voter, and I can tell you, I didn't vote him second. I'm not even sure if Luka was on my ballot, but I think the Lakers are such an interesting team because we've seen how Luka Doncic can be successful as the number one guy. If he's healthy, if he's focused, we saw him carry a Dallas Mavericks team to the NBA Finals. Can LeBron James at 41, 42 years old be the number two, number three option? And in the way that you would need him to be a number two, number three option, he needs to be available. He needs to defend. He needs to shoot. I don't know if LeBron James is any one of those things at this point in his career. And I don't know if that's necessarily the best thing for them. But I will say this. As a retired player, there's no better place to be as a retired NBA player than to be a former Los Angeles Laker. That will be your home for the rest of your career. And I don't know if there's a better choice for LeBron James to make than that one.
1: No better NBA writer than Vincent Goodwill. Vince, thanks a ton, man, for coming on again. Appreciate it.
0: Hey, appreciate you guys, man. Thanks again.
1: All right. Fountain of information. Vincent Goodwill ESPN senior NBA writer.
2: You didn't lead with Vince the fact that you're from Minnesota. Did that?
1: Well, I like to act as if I'm paying more attention than I am.
2: Well, plus I'm just saying your comments.
1: Yeah, Giannis to Minnesota
2: leading is what I'm.
1: Giannis to Minnesota.
3: I like that. That's fun.
1: That would be interesting. I would say this from watching that series. There is no way you can come back with the same supporting cast around Anthony Edwards that you did this year. The Rudy Gobert experience from completely dismantling Jokic in the first round to anytime the ball was thrown in his general direction, you knew it was going to be a turnover in round two. Like that is that's a roller coaster ride. At some point, you're going to want to get off. But I mean, the Timberwolves, their situation right now, it's hard. Like their flexibility is a little bit limited. One of many storylines we head into the offseason.
3: Rejected shows at the Sphere, TJ, the Rudy Gobert experience.
2: They said no to that?
1: I don't know that anybody's wanting to jump on board with that. I don't know if you need to see that in 3D all around you.
2: Could you imagine all the effects are on the Sphere? Yeah.
1: No, that's actually just him. He's actually
2: Rudy
1: that
2: Gobert.
1: Yeah. Yes, him and Wemby just
3: it's
1: on the
3: 2 hours of him screen. Touching all the microphones right. For COVID.
1: A lot more to come on this show. We'll get back to the NFL. Phone lines open 844-204-RICH. Mike Garofolo is going to join us later on in the show. Stick around. Tom Pelissero in for Rich.
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8: 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The summer concert series is heating up at the X Alley at In the X of downtown Fostoria. 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

0: 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Friends, music, cold drinks, and axes flying. 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This summer, throw, drink, and rock. This
1: is ONN. I'm Kate Burdett on the Ohio News Network. In Northwest Ohio, new efforts are underway to get Mayor Ed Kidston of the Village of Pioneer to resign following the fire department walkout. Heather Pauloff of ONN affiliate WTOL-TV in Toledo has the story.
2: Former firefighters in the Williams County community say concerns included staffing and equipment commitments. A woman who calls herself a community advocate held a meeting Saturday to discuss two petitions, which she says she plans to start circulating in the next few days. One of them urges Mayor Kidston to step down, and another explores the idea of creating a local charter to outline the role of village leadership.
1: A Northeast Ohio community festival had to be shut down by police. Dave Chadowski of ONN affiliate WKYC-TV reports with Wayne Wong, one of the festival organizers.
3: The Cleveland Asian Festival, where Cleveland police were forced to shut it down early because of overcrowding. It was a record turnout at the 17th annual event with tens of thousands of people showing up. Organizers say, unfortunately, they became a victim of their own success.
4: Of course, it's a huge disappointment, not just for us as the organizers, but on behalf of the vendors that spent a lot of their resources and time to be here, and also for all of our performers that have been practicing for months.
1: And according to AAA, the average price of a gallon of gas in Ohio today is $4.54. The national average is $4.52. I'm Kate Burdett on the Ohio News Network.
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7: Your Skynet forecast for this afternoon. We'll have a slight chance of showers or thunderstorms. It'll be mostly sunny with a high 86 degrees. Tonight, clear skies with a low down to 66. Increasing clouds moving in on Monday with a high of 89 degrees. For Tuesday, showers and thunderstorms likely, mainly in the early evening. Otherwise, partly sunny with a high 87. For Skynet weather, I'm Kara Stallings on ESPN Radio 1430 AM and 105.7 FM.
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13: Welcome back to the Rich Eisen Show. Tom Pelissero sitting in for Rich, 844-204-RICH, the phone number. Let's go to the phones right now. David in Los Angeles. What's going on, David?
14: Hey, what's up, Tom?
13: How are we doing, man? What's on your mind?
14: Hey, so I'm wondering, I'm a big-time 49ers fan. Mm-hmm. If this draft class doesn't work out, should John Lynch be fired?
13: Well, I would start with this, and thanks for the phone call, David. I don't see a world where John Lynch ever gets fired by the 49ers. Same thing with Kyle Shanahan. They have stabilized that franchise after If you remember how things were for several years before.

0: before they got there. It was a constant churn. It was the end of the Jim Harbaugh era, which became the Jim Tom Sula era, which became the Chip Kelly era. The 49ers are competitive year after year. They certainly, I think it's fair to say, have supplemented a lot through trades and at times free agency because they've had some misses in the draft. I know that there was a minor uprising via the media and with fans because, you know, you take Dejan Stribling with your second round pick and that's your starting point for your entire draft. They've been really good drafting guys on day three. Brock Purdy, of course, pick there. Guys like George Kittle, Fred Warner, who were not first round picks. Top of the draft, bang for the buck hasn't always been there. I don't think it's a matter of do you fire John Lynch. If anything, at some point, could John Lynch decide, like, I've had enough and I'm going to walk away. I'm going to go into an emeritus role. They're structured differently, too, because Kyle has such a huge voice in everything they're doing. And they've got a lot of accomplished, front office people. R.J. Gillen, who's currently a candidate for the Vikings GM job. Kwesi Adofo-Mensah, the former Vikings GM, is out there. Tariq Ahmad. I mean, they've got a whole crew. Pinning it on John Lynch and over one draft, I don't think is
1: but
0: it.
1: But this is the theme from Niner fans right now. They are really questioning what went on this year in the draft. A lot of head scratchers from the fans' perspective. Do you think those feelings are warranted?
0: I would say, again, the track record. I mean, let's go through the first round picks for the 49ers since John Lynch, Kyle Shanahan got there. First year was Solomon Thomas and Reuben Foster. Not great.
1: Okay.
0: Right there. Mike McGlinchey in 18, really good player. One contract guy, left, he got a big deal. Nick Bosa, it's a hit. Javon Kinlaw, not so much. Good, solid player, first round pick. Trey Lance, obviously, in the end, I think all answers may have been wrong. If they had just taken Mac Jones, is Mac's career completely different? Maybe. And that was the guy that, fit the mold of what Kyle wanted.
1: Well, that's what everyone was saying.
0: Yeah. Didn't work out with Trey Lance. Didn't have a first-round pick in 2022. Top pick was Drake Jackson. 2023, didn't have a pick in the first two rounds. Took Jair Brown. They've dealt a lot of picks. This is what I'm saying. Trades and free agency is where they've supplemented. Ricky Pearsall in 24. I mean, guy got shot.
1: Yeah, jury's still out.
0: That, yes.
1: Has shown flashes of being a good player. Not a number one.
0: And last year, Michael Williams tears his ACL. So there's some circumstances involved. I get it.
1: I think the fans have a legitimate gripe on, if you're like looking at the top of the draft.
0: Well, you'd like to land more superstars in the draft.
1: Or just starters.
0: Christian McCaffrey was a trade. They gave up, I think, 2 second-round picks in that trade. Pretty good.
1: Yeah, worked out.
0: Pretty good trade.
1: Yep.
0: They've made some strong free agent signings over the years. No, I don't think John Lynch gets fired.
1: All right, let me phrase this a different way. Do you think the way Brock Purdy has performed and him being an absolute hit, obviously, a top what are we saying, top 12 quarterback in the NFL right now?
0: He is. If you go on the efficiency
1: numbers.
0: He is the most efficient quarterback in NFL history.
1: Do you think that has masked a lot of their big swings and misses, if not absolute failures in the draft?
0: It masks it in part because they have hit on day three, and there's skill involved in day three.
1: Yeah.
0: All the picks count. We tend to hyper-focus on what you're doing in the first round or the fact they've drafted all these first and second and third round receivers, and a bunch of them have not entirely worked out. Kyle also is better than anyone in the NFL at getting people open. It helps to have good players. You had Brandon Ayuk, who performed at a pretty high level until he suffered an injury, and then everything went haywire after that, and in all likelihood has played his final down in San Francisco. Debo was a system fit for what they did, not a first-round pick.
1: Well, Juwan Jennings was going to be Super Bowl MVP if they won that game.
0: Juwan Jennings, who misjudged the market, I think that's fair to say. It ends up taking a one-year deal with the Vikings where he's going to have to prove it. He's going to be their number three receiver. But yeah, they've had guys who have been pretty good with what they do. Again, you can find them anywhere. You can find them in trades, in free agency, in the draft. Would you like to have more hits at the top of the draft? Of course. Like, if you go back in time, are you drafting Solomon Thomas and Reuben Foster in 2017? Probably not.
1: But that's only one. You're looking at just Nick Bosa in, 8 years? That's 1 for 8.
0: Nick Bosa was a pretty good player.
1: No, I'm saying
0: he's a very high pick.
1: I'm saying he's their one hit.
0: Well, but they're also not drafting high because they're always there at the end. That's the other piece of it. If you're constantly drafting in the 20s, it's not every year, but a lot of years they're drafting so low that, yeah, you're kind of into second round type talent. Yeah,
1: they had a number three overall pick they got zero from at a position where
0: you can go back and you can replay that one over and over. Remember, 2020 was the COVID season.

0: So the entire year was whacked out. Trey Lance played one game his last year in college. It was like a showcase game, and he didn't play well for at North Dakota State, where he had, I think he only had like one or two games where he ever threw more than 20 passes. They were a run-dominant offense. He had all the physical skill sets. He's a great dude. And at the start of the draft process, Mac Jones was probably going to be the pick. They came around on, maybe we shouldn't just aim for the next Kirk Cousins, Matt Schaub, Jimmy Garoppolo. Maybe we should try to get a guy who does all these different things. Would Trey Lance in a different environment, if he didn't get hurt? Remember, he battled a bunch of injuries, never got the time on task, never was able to actually develop the way that he needed to. You know, if those things don't happen, is it different? Maybe. There's a hole. I mean, listen.
1: They traded up for that, right? What was their original spot? They weren't picking third. Didn't they move up?
0: I'd have to go back and look at exactly what the numbers were. But they're sitting there at three. You've got your pick of the third quarterback. You didn't get the top two quarterbacks in that draft. You didn't have a normal evaluation process because COVID hit. You didn't have any of the stuff that was like the normal things that you would have had. 2021, like the process was just kind of stilted. It wasn't right in the thick of COVID. That was the year before in 2020, but it was still like there were different rules. He didn't really play a whole lot. There was a lot that went into that. And so I think all these, again, it's not making excuses for anybody, but J.J. McCarthy, Anthony Richardson, Trey Lance, it's all kind of the same thing. What are they? We just all know.
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16: Welcome back to a Rich Eisen the Show. Tom Pelissero here in the seat. Aaron Rodgers is on the field as we speak in Pittsburgh. Aaron Rye is the PGA champion.
17: Yeah, he is.
16: And the phone lines are open, 844-204-RICH.
17: Yeah, we haven't done it yet. I was not here Thursday and Friday, TJ. Did you guys play any win-loss? You and Kirk Morrison?
16: We did not play the win-loss.
17: Okay, so people, win-loss is open if you want to get
16: Pick
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16: 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We go game by game.
17: First in on the win-loss.
16: Call in 844-204-RICH.
17: Yeah,
16: we will go through game by game your NFL team's schedule. You want to give it a whirl right now, Brockman?
17: Absolutely not.
16: You got your Patriots?
17: Absolutely not.
16: Huh?
17: I need to see what's going on with the wide receiver room and the head coach. I just need to see what's going on with the team here for like another month.
16: So you want people to call in.
17: Give me a month.
16: And go on the record about their team.
17: Yeah.
16: But you're not willing to do it yourself on May 18th. You understand the message that's sending to the people who were going to call in and now are like, well, if Brockman won't,
17: yeah,
16: as a paid
17: true.
16: Professional,
17: yeah, that's true.
16: Who granted is on 3 hours sleep, uh-huh. Why should I?
17: Yep.
18: I can assure you no one's thinking, if he doesn't do it, why should I do it? Because they're going
16: to. You want to do the Cowboys right now?
18: No, I'm not doing that. That's the
17: thing. Yeah, so put your money where your mouth is if you're going to talk smack about me.
18: First, who me? I was trying to give you props to saying that no one's not going to do it because you're not doing it because they like.
16: You're basically saying he has no influence.
18: Oh, no, that's not how.
17: Oh, I thought you were taking it.
18: No. Fact is, Tom, they try to get me every year. I got to do the Cowboys first. I'm not doing it first this year.
17: All I will say is that the Pats are going to win week two. That's all I'm saying.
16: Week two, which is the Steelers.
17: That's all I'm saying.
16: You're willing to say
17: week two.
16: Home game, 1 o'clock, hidden in the shadows.
17: Right.
16: And that's your one prediction.
17: It's my one prediction. We are going to win week two.
16: We're going to have

0: which is still
1: amazing,
0: highly regarded by everyone who wasn't having a bachelorette party that week.
1: Why are they doing this thing here?
2: Bachelorette party, all the ladies there this weekend were quite surprised to see all the football bros, but we had a great time. That was amazing. I think the best draft location experience that we've all had. Mm-hmm. It was fantastic. The way they shut down, what is the name of that street?
1: Broadway.
2: Broadway. They shut it all down. The stage was at the end near the river. It's
1: amazing.
2: Phenomenal. Phenomenal. Can't wait to go back to the Super Bowl. It is going to be A++.
0: The new stadium for the Titans opens next year. Again, we'll have a roof, be translucent, but protected from the elements because
2: that's the only way you get a Super Bowl.
1: Yeah.
0: It's the occasional ice storm that time of year in Nashville. I have personally had a trip canceled to Nashville in February.
2: Really?
0: Because of an ice storm. Had to reroute to Fort Lauderdale. It was the only place. That was like
1: break.
0: 2021, I think it was, that it was right when people were coming out of COVID. There were only certain states where you could actually do stuff.
1: Yes.
0: Tennessee was one of them. We were going to go to Nashville. Ice storm hit the whole country. The one place you could fly to was Fort Lauderdale. Also, wide open.
1: I was just going to say.
0: That was all we had.
2: All right. Here is the Google AI weather info on February. I typed in February weather in Nashville.
1: Average temperature.
2: Here we go. In February, Nashville experiences highly variable and generally cold weather.
1: Yeah.
2: With average daytime highs ranging from 50 to 57 degrees.
1: Oh, that's good.
2: And overnight lows dropping between 32 and 38.
1: That's good.
2: Considered one of the wettest months, and visitors should pack layers to prepare for unpredictable swings between crisp sunny days and freezing temps, rain, or ice.
1: Here you go.
0: Listen, we know how this works, all right? You build a stadium.
2: If you build it, they will come.
0: It went to Minneapolis.
2: And it was -5.
0: Resident
2: that whole
0: of that state.
2: It was terrible. So cold.
0: It was not quite the Chamber of Commerce commercial you wanted, especially when a foot of snow fell on Saturday and wiped out all the sponsor events.
2: Let me tell you what.
0: Let me be clear. I am not rooting for that to happen in Nashville. No, I love the city of Nashville. I love the food. I love the people. I'm just saying there is a risk factor here. In New York, that was the first cold weather Super Bowl. No roof on that stadium.
2: Got lucky.
0: It was like 50-something degrees at kickoff. Next morning, I opened the blinds. This is back in February of 2014, and it is sideways snow. Yeah. Every flight is canceled. It was this close to being a disaster.
2: I think Peyton Manning wishes they had waited a week.
0: Peyton can't blame the elements. It was just Cam Chancellor lit someone up over the middle. Percy Harvin returned the kickoff for a touchdown. And
2: that game was a wrap.
0: It was all she wrote. About
2: 10 minutes.
0: On that one. But Nashville getting the Super Bowl. By the way, beyond that, mentioned Minneapolis. Draft 2028 expected to head to Minneapolis.
2: Okay.
0: That is also an expected announcement.
2: I like that.
0: At the league meeting. Both of these coming tomorrow officially.
2: Okay, so 2027 draft is Washington, D.C.
0: Right?
2: And then Minneapolis.
0: 28 is Minneapolis.
2: And then we don't have anything on the radar for 29.
0: Correct. Okay. So 28's the next one. Okay. I believe, now we'll see like the renderings and things when this is officially announced, but I believe it'll be, there's a big lawn outside U.S. Bank Stadium, right downtown Minneapolis. If you ever went to the old Metrodome, if you haven't been to U.S. Bank Stadium, like it's right there in the heart of the city. Cool setup. Again, this was not a great spring. I'm just saying.
2: You're
0: running a little risk. But, we went to Green Bay. We went to Detroit. Yeah. Detroit was freezing. Green Bay poured rain, and it was still a party. So the draft's a party. The Super Bowl will be a party. I would bet against, and I can't give gambling advice. Bet against snow.
1: You can now.
2: But actually,
0: I don't think I'm in the NFL related.
1: You're not. You can.
0: I'm in a gray area.
1: Are you still in a gray area?
0: It seems like, yes. I took all the training videos. There's a few questions I still have.
1: You're thawing caveman.
0: About how Disney views this. Pretty sure I can't bet on NFL games or NFL events.
2: I mean, I wouldn't advise that.
0: I think it's probably for my best.
1: And we're not going to ask you to.
0: Yeah.
2: All right. Google AI April Minneapolis weather.
0: You don't need Google. I'm sitting here. Wasn't great. All right, give it to me.
2: April weather in Minneapolis is highly variable, bringing in a dramatic transition from brisk winter-like chills to warm spring days. Daily temperatures typically range from an average low of 32 degrees Fahrenheit to a high of 64. Oh.

0: When? Those sudden snowstorms and balmy 7-degree days can both happen. Sudden snowstorms. I don't like that.
1: Yeah, I don't. Sudden snowstorm.
0: Are we snowing in late April?
1: Yeah, what?
2: Not late April, but you might get a smattering here and there sometime in April. You'll get a little bit. I turned my sprinklers on last week. And I was like, it was the day after it was not below freezing anymore.
0: Is all the snow gone?
2: The snow is gone.
0: Okay.
2: Things are growing abnormally like usual.
0: Are growing.
2: We'll have like 3 months, of like trustworthy good weather, of which at least a week or two will be 100 degrees and 100% humidity. But it's still a great place to be.
0: Have you ever thought of moving?
2: It's come up.
0: Okay.
2: It's come up. I'll say this. I think I'll still be there for the 2028 draft.
0: In between calls from head coaches, it's come up.
2: I'll find out what happens when I go over to NFL Network later today. Get the lay of the land. But I think...
3: Tom, I'm pretty sure you're going to get more bang for your buck in Minnesota than you are if you move.
2: Well, that's fair. Every time I drive, you know, through Manhattan Beach or something, I'm like, you know, I'll look up Zillow. Then I'm like, oh, hey.
3: Yeah.
2: Hey. Whoa.
1: Condo, $5.
2: Calm this down here.
3: Come on.
2: And we got to... So unlike you guys, we have some folks that are ready and willing.
0: Let's go.
2: To play the schedule game.
0: Let's go, people.
2: Darren in Atlanta.
0: All right.
2: He's going to kick things off. Go where TJ Jefferson was not.
3: Oh, wait.
2: Cowboys win, loss.
1: Whoa.
2: Darren, are you excited? You feel confident as I realize I don't think I have the NFC.
3: Wait. No, Tom, technically we never do one of our college to our
2: hold
3: team
2: on.
3: First.
2: Hold on.
0: Darren, do you have my bags? Do you have my golf bags in Atlanta?
4: It's your damn act.
5: No, I do not. I'm sorry.
0: Okay, sorry. Thank you. I had to ask, Darren.
3: I don't like this at all.
5: And can I say, long time listener, first time caller, I'm nervous as anything right now, but I love you guys. I love y'all, man.
0: Thanks, Darren. Appreciate you, dog.
5: But let's do it.
3: I don't appreciate you doing this.
0: Wait,
3: first, Darren.
0: Hold on. We're doing Falcons, Darren, or
3: Cowboys?
5: No.
2: Cowboys.
5: No.
2: Cowboys, right here.
5: If I may. Originally from New York, my entire family's from New York. My father brought me up right as a Dallas Cowboys fan.
2: Okay.
5: He got it through his cousins, so it's almost kind of like a virus in a way. But, you know, glad to have it ready to do it. Let's go.
2: All right, here we go. Dallas Cowboys win-loss, Darren in Atlanta kicking this thing off. Week one at New York Giants.
5: That's a dub.
2: Win there. Commanders week two at home.
5: Dub.
2: Week three against the Ravens in Rio de Janeiro.
5: That's an L. I don't.
0: Okay,
5: the travel, the lights. We tend to not show up in big games, so I'd rather go ahead and get it out the way early, as opposed to later in the season. So that's an L.
2: Okay. All right, week four at Houston.
5: That's a mm.
0: We thought about it. He was ready to go immediate dub.
5: Yeah. It's more so about Houston's defense than it is our offense, their offense. I don't have any confidence in CJ Stroud, respectively. He hasn't shown me anything over, you know, his tenure. I'd say that's a dub.
2: Win there. 3-1 start. All right. Short week. Buccaneers at home on Thursday night.
5: At home. They did retool, but they lost their biggest piece in Mike Evans. I like Baker, but not. I have confidence in my defense. I think this is the week that our defense actually stands the task and really shows them, you know, what the new look is made of. So I'm going to say it's a dub.
2: Another win. Week six at Green Bay, Sunday Night Football.
5: At Green Bay. Potentially Michael Parsons' revenge game. I don't like this. That's an L.
2: I like the honesty from Darren here. Yeah. All right. Week seven at Philadelphia Eagles on a Monday night.
5: I can't curse. I won't do that to you guys.
0: Please don't.
5: But I hate them. That's a win. I'll never give them the satisfaction of saying that's an L.
0: TJ, this is
2: your man. Week eight home against the Cardinals.
5: Oh, I want my revenge. You got to spin the block. Last year was embarrassing. I remember the bar I was at, and the drinks were watered down. I was glad the TV only partially worked because we were getting smacked. That's a dub.
2: Week nine at Colts.
0: 6-2.

0: at the Colts.
1: Mm-hmm.
0: Who was it they picked up? Oh, that corner, my man from the Jets.
1: Yeah, Sauce Gardner.
0: At the Colts. No, not against Daniel Jones. Are you kidding me? No, I said duh.
1: All right. Week 10, home against the 49ers. Rivalry renewed. What do you got?
0: It's one of those teams where I want to say that we're going to finally get... We're due against them. We really are. I'm going to say it's a win. Now that one's a reach, but I'm going to say it's a win.
1: Week 11, home against the Titans.
2: He laughs.
0: Next question.
2: Moving on.
0: Come on.
1: Week 12, short week. Thanksgiving against the Eagles.
2: 9-2, by the way. 9-2.
0: I will never give them the satisfaction.
2: Wow. He might hate the Eagles worse than you, TJ.
1: Home again. Week 13 at, this is a road game, my mistake, at Seattle on Monday night. 13th week in a row with no bye yet.
0: I'm going to say no. That's an
1: L. All right, so we've got 10-3 at the bye, week 14 bye, week 15 at Rams.
2: I mean, that might be a Cowboy home game.
0: You know that I feel like that one's going to be a high scoring back and forth kind of slobber knocker. To quote JR, what up, TJ? I'm going to say that's a dub.
3: I'm just laughing.
1: Week 16, home against the Jaguars on Sunday night. That's right, a Cowboys-Jaguars game on national TV in week 16. The world has changed a lot. What do you got?
0: Well, yeah, that's odd. I must have missed that one. I didn't take a look at the schedule. Jacksonville. That's kind of weird. But I'm going to say that's a win. I like our chances.
1: Yeah. All right. Home against...
0: My man...
2: Higher register, Darren.
0: Oh, come on.
3: Yeah.
0: Come
3: on, that was a little
2: higher register.
3: Yeah, exactly.
1: Two more. Week 17, home against the Giants.
0: Home against the Giants?
1: Mm-hmm.
0: You know, I think the Giants are going to be sneaky this year. I really like what they did in the draft. I think they addressed a lot of needs. Interesting to see how the coaching works out. But still, never you're going to hear me say on a televised appearance that we're going to lose to the Giants. So that's a dub.
1: All right. Final game at Washington, week 18.
0: I really hate that they got Sonny Styles like that.
2: Ooh, yeah. Mm-hmm.
0: I really hate that.
1: Plus, I mean, at this point, remind you, you're 13-3. Yeah, you're probably resting your starters at this point.
0: Oh, you're unbeaten resting, in the division. I didn't even keep count. Yeah, that's a dub. Running.
1: 14-3 for the Cowboys, Darren. Great, Darren. Great analysis.
2: Well done.
1: That was a great start.
2: Well done.
1: From Darren.
0: Thank you, fellas.
3: Thank you, Darren.
1: All right, let's...
2: have a good one.
1: Well, let's do one more here. All right, let's kick it over to the AFC. Darren was laughing at the Tennessee Titans. I'm guessing that Jason in Chattanooga. Not going to do the same. Titans, win-loss here. Are you ready? Jason.
4: I'm ready, Tom.
1: Here we go, man. Week one, home against the Jets.
4: I got a win for the Titans.
1: Week two, home against the Eagles.
4: I'm going to sing the Rolling Stones songs. I can't get no satisfaction, but I'm going to give that a no for the Titans.
1: All right. Week three at New York Giants.
4: Do you think... Wandale's going to have a good game. I think they'll win that game in New York.
1: All right. Week four at Baltimore.
4: Derrick Henry?
1: Mm-hmm.
4: Okay. I'll take the L on that one. 2-2.
1: Against his old team. Week five, home against the Texans.
4: I think we take down C.J. Stroud on my mom's birthday.
1: Week six, happy birthday, Mom. At Colts, week six.
4: I'm going to take the win.
1: Week seven, home against the Browns.
2: 4-2.
4: Speaking of snow, it snowed last time in Cleveland.
1: Mm-hmm.
4: I don't think it snows in Tennessee in October. I think they win that game, too.
1: Week eight at Cincinnati before the bye week.
4: Now, is Ja'Marr Chase and Joe Burrow healthy? I'm going to say

0: Yeah, they're going to have a crazy game. Secondary gets banged up. They're going to take the L on that one.
1: All right, so 5-3 going into the bye. This is that's already the good. Most successful Titans season in 5 years. Week 10, home against the Jaguars.
0: Oh, man. I'm going to take the Titans in that one.
1: All right.
0: I feel confident.
1: Week 11 at Dallas. You got laughed at by the last caller. What do you think?
0: Yeah, I heard Darren. I'll give him that one. I'll take the L.
1: Week 12 at Jacksonville.
0: Duval. I'm going to take the Jags.
1: All right. Week 13, home against the Commanders.
0: Okay. Jane Daniels. I love you for LSU, but I'm not an LSU fan. I'm going to take the Commanders.
1: All right, so 6-6. Still in it.
2: Okay.
1: In it, relevant football in December, especially because the AFC South is usually a race with 9 wins. At Detroit, week 14.
0: I'm going to take the win.
1: Win at Detroit.
0: I remember that last time, too. I was at a Bucs game, and I was watching the Lions-Titans game, and when the old Pittsburgh Steelers quarterback, Mason Rudolph, started. We were with them 14-14, and then they kicked our butt.
1: Now, week 15, home against the Colts.
0: I think we beat the Colts.
1: Yeah, week 16 at Raiders.
0: Now, is Mendoza going to start at this point?
2: He's going to be starting at the start.
0: Gosh.
1: Be surprised.
0: At this point, maybe. Chris?
1: We got...
0: I'm going to take the Titans.
1: All right. Oh, another
2: three in
1: another
2: a row,
1: win.
2: Three in
1: nine,
2: a row.
1: 9-6 and on a hot streak here.
0: Oh,
1: week
0: man.
1: 17, home against the Steelers.
0: Last game in Nissan Stadium.
1: That's right. Are you going to be emotional about that stadium going away specifically? Do you have any emotions about that, Jason?
0: I do, yeah. I remember being a season ticket holder in 2021 and watching that Titans team, you know, with Ryan Tannehill, Derrick Henry, A.J. Brown before he got traded. And who knows, he might be traded again. But I will say the Titans will win their last home game and their first home game.
1: 10-6, week 18 at Houston. This could be.
2: Wow.
1: Hypothetically, this could be for the division right here at Houston.
0: Yeah.
1: This knowing the NFL scheduling, if this is for the division, this game's at Saturday at like 3:00. Who do you got?
0: Could be a flex game.
1: Yep.
0: Give me the hometown Titans.
2: Let's go.
1: Titans 11-6 into the playoffs in all likelihood. Jason, thank you very much for playing the game.
0: Thank you, Tom.
1: Phone line's still open, 844-204-RICH. We can do this a few more times. Anybody wants to weigh in, play the schedule game with us. But after this, we got an overreaction Monday. Can't believe I'm here. I don't get to do this much. Brockman's got some good stuff. Stick around.
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6: I'm Kate Burdett on the Ohio News Network. In Southwest Ohio, a Hamilton County man has been arrested and charged with killing his grandfather. ONN's Brianna Albizu has the story.
7: In Green Township, a woman

0: made a gruesome discovery when she went to do a wellness check on her 69-year-old grandfather, Alexander Metcalf, on Friday. It came after the sudden death of her father a few days before. When she got there, she found him dead on the floor with a ligature around his neck. His grandson, 22-year-old Elijah Ray McCulloch, was charged with aggravated murder after confessing to strangling his grandfather to death with a belt. Attorneys say McCulloch suffers from extreme mental illness and family trauma. An indictment is pending.
1: In Central Ohio, despite a huge budget deficit, the Columbus City School District is proceeding with a plan to spend millions on school infrastructure projects this summer. Kristen McFarland of ONN affiliate WBNS-TV reports.
2: Columbus City Schools says it will invest more than $60 million into neighborhood schools this summer. This comes as the district works to close a $50 million budget shortfall, with the Board of Education approving staff reductions, school closure, and reduced busing for some students. Even with those cuts, the district said in February that it is projected to run out of money by 2030.
1: And also in Central Ohio, Franklin County Public Health is warning about an increase in reported overdoses. The department says the drugs involved have varied, but many overdoses are suspected to involve cocaine. I'm Kate Burdett on the Ohio News Network.
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9: Your Skynet forecast for this afternoon. We'll have a slight chance of showers or thunderstorms. It'll be mostly sunny with a high 86 degrees. Tonight, clear skies with a low down to 66. Increasing clouds moving in on Monday with a high of 89 degrees. For Tuesday, showers and thunderstorms likely, mainly in the early evening. Otherwise, partly sunny with a high 87. For Skynet weather, I'm Kara Stallings on ESPN Radio 1430 AM and 105.7 FM.
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16: Welcome back to the Rich Eisen Show. Tom Pelissero in for Rich on an Overreaction Monday presented by PayPal. That's right. Overreaction. I read the rest of the card at the end of the segment. Overreaction Monday. There's more. Presented by PayPal. Brockman, what do we got?
17: Hit it.
18: That was terrible.
19: That was crap. That was garbage.
20: This place sucks.
21: Overreaction
22: Mondays.
21: Monday.
23: What's up, guys?

0: to see it.
1: I really botched that read. Let me give it to you one more time. It's Overreaction Monday, presented by PayPal. That's it. I'm going to read the rest of the card at the end. Yeah. No, go for it.
2: Your luggage here, Brockman?
0: No, hopefully. Overreaction. I don't have my luggage. Guys, what's up? TJ, good to see you, man.
2: What's up, man? How you been?
0: Good, man. Good. Top story, Aaron Rodgers is back.
1: Mm-hmm.
0: This is going to be Aaron Rodgers.
1: Practice today at OTAs.
0: This is going to be Aaron Rodgers' final NFL season.
1: I don't think that's an overreaction. I don't think we know because this is Aaron Rodgers. And if he announced in February he's decided to go to Mars, you'd be like, yeah, sure, maybe. Like he the way that he thinks about his life, his place in the world, what he values, he's very connected to his own belief system. I talked about it off the top of the show. For somebody who is a believer in the universe and things happening for a reason, if you want a sign from a universe, it's you get a chance to close your final chapter with the coach who brought you into the league and helped groom you into a four-time NFL MVP and you won a Super Bowl together. That's a pretty cool story. If they make a run and Rodgers plays great, there's nothing to say he won't return for another season. But he's 42. He's going to be 43 in December. You're already well past where most Hall of Fame quarterbacks have walked away. We all know Tom Brady played to 45. He was still playing at a pretty high level. He played in that flag football game a month ago at a pretty high level at 48.
0: Probably could have kept playing.
1: But you're probably getting toward the end. If I had to lean, I would say I would lean toward this is it for Aaron Rodgers. But if it goes great, there's nothing to say they couldn't decide to run it back one more time.
0: Like if they win a playoff game, finally, it's been a while for Pittsburgh. Is it more likely than not he's back next year?
1: He's here to win a Super Bowl. Aaron Rodgers is not here for the money. He's not here to just have a little more success. He was 10-6 as the starter last year. He's still ranked in the top half of the league in passer rating. This is about him trying to win something bigger. Can you imagine the capstone if they can make a run and get deep in the playoffs? I don't know that that's the end-all, be-all. It's going to come down to can Aaron still play well? Can he stay healthy? He's had major injuries, including last year when he fractured his wrist. What sort of level is he playing at? What is the team success? Does this go as well as I personally believe it can with him and Mike, with all the stuff that they've talked through to get to this place in this moment? I can't say for certain, but I don't think it's an overreaction to say if you're guessing right now before any of this is played out, 2 days after we agree to terms on a contract, I would lean toward this is it. Final run.
0: All right, guys, we talked about it earlier. Looks like the Super Bowl is coming to Nashville, right? Super Bowl 64. Mm-hmm. Mike, you going to be retired by then, or are you going to be still
2: 64? Yeah,
0: working.
2: I'm
0: with,
2: done.
0: We're working with us. So you're not going to be there?
2: I'll be there as a guest. I'll be watching.
1: Of who?
0: Okay, here's me.
2: Somebody.
0: Of us? I don't think. I don't know.
2: I'll still be with you guys.
1: He'll be hovering, like walking behind the Rich Eisen show set.
2: I'll still be.
1: Like, he'll be like, I'm hearing a little. It sounds a little tinny down here. Like if you just want to turn that, I think we can fix it.
0: I can't wait. TJ, the hot chicken that week. Ooh, baby.
2: Oh,
0: Nashville will immediately enter the GOAT Super Bowl rotation with Las Vegas and New Orleans.
1: Overreaction. It's just hard. The weather is unpredictable. The cities that have built stadiums have gotten Super Bowls, including the one that went to Minneapolis. Like, if we're setting the Super Bowl rotation, Miami's out right now because their stadium's not in line. There's things that don't dial up. Even though Stephen Ross has poured a ton of money into that stadium and the way they've built everything out, the F1 races and everything else that they have there. But if you were asking me like the short list of places that like I would actively want it to be, New Orleans should absolutely be in the rotation because of a relatively reliable weather. It's a great walkable city.
0: Yep.
1: I think it's fair to say L.A., and Vegas are going to be in the rotation for years to come. Again, because pretty reliable weather-wise.
0: L.A. is just a little too spread out. I know the Super Bowl is coming here next year, but a little too spread out for me. I want a walkable.
1: Well, you're either going to stay downtown. No. That's where most of the hotels are.
0: I want a walkable city, though.
1: But everything else is spread out. No, I listen, for me, the more compact everything is, the better. And Nashville will be pretty compact.
2: Oh, yeah.
1: If the weather's nice, it's going to be awesome. If the weather's not nice, it's still going to be pretty awesome. But in the rotation is hard if you don't have consistently reliable weather that time of year.
0: What else? Vegas, though, is number one. Yeah, Vegas, number one.
2: I think it moved. It's definitely.
0: Vegas is number one.
2: Yeah.
0: All right. So last week.

0: All the schedule release happens, right? All the teams do their social media videos and all that fun stuff. Now, I have come on in this segment, TJ, and I have said, look, you have felt this way about Trevor Lawrence for a while. And I was like, you know, I was kind of pushing back, but I was like, you know, maybe it's time to cut the hair, okay? Maybe be an adult, right? And that'll take your game to the next level. So I saw Jacksonville's social media schedule release video, right? And so it was fake, right? The fake hair. Got the haircut, and I saw that, and I went, whoa! Trevor Lawrence, never cut the hair, bro. Never. Never cut the hair. Gotta keep it long forever.
1: I'm gonna say that is an overreaction. You gotta keep the hair forever. I also think it's not an overreaction to say if he does cut it, it better not look like that fake cut that he got on the wig.
0: Look at that. And I am a bald man.
1: It's a...
0: Look at that flow.
1: It's a lot. You got to think, is it slowing him down at times? I mean, that's... You're carrying extra several pounds.
2: Yeah, oh, yeah.
0: I used to think that it was holding him back. And I saw the image of the fake haircut and the end result. Never, never cut the hair, Trevor. And I was in Duval over the weekend. Great people. I really enjoy my
1: Let's show the fake cut from the schedule release video. Which, by the way, if you're going to base the entire thing around a haircut, I got to say, like, you got to do it for real. You can't do the wig. This is like, it's not quite Bieber. It's like a post-wave emo band. That's the lead singer.
0: It's like if Carmella and Furio had a child on Sopranos.
2: Cordell and Furio.
0: You know what I mean?
1: He's got a very strong jawline. I think that's part of why the hair works.
0: You've got
1: the square jaw. I think you need that to have... Like, if I grew hair to that length...
0: You could.
1: I think it would come across a tad more feminine. I don't have strong enough features to offset that much hair.
0: Well, you're not also, you know, 6'5", 220, chiseled. No offense.
1: What are you saying?
0: I'm just saying you're 5'10", and... Not chiseled.
1: 5'10", 165 pounds of twisted steel.
0: You had the hockey hair over the combine.
1: I'm bringing it back, by the way.
0: Really? Oh, you got the thumbs up.
1: Wife wasn't thrilled, but I delivered the news to the young lady who cuts my hair. I'm going again all summer. No cuts. The next haircut will be before you see me at the end of July.
2: Wow.
1: Back out here to host this show.
0: Wait, no, don't cut it before you come back.
1: Well, no, that's
0: you're
1: when
0: promising.
1: That's
0: hair.
1: When you're just going to get it. We're going to get it kind of.
0: No, absolutely
1: shaped.
0: Not.
1: No, trust me. You don't want to see the 2 months straight through.
0: Yes.
1: No, it is. Switch it's just back. A ball of split ends and nonsense. It's rough.
0: All right, Mike. What else you can change me.
2: What do we got? Basketball.
0: And a little.
1: You ever consider changing up your haircut?
0: That's all I got.
1: If you grew it out,
0: I'd look like Larry David.
1: 2-3 months.
2: Oh my God. Do that, Brockman, please.
1: Would it grow out white like Larry's?
0: Do you have any
1: idea what color it would be?
0: No, I don't. You know, I went with the beard a little bit post Hawaii in March. Remember that, TJ? You guys were all about beard gang. And there was way more gray in that than I remembered the previous time.
2: Brockman.
0: I had a beard and I'm like, can't do this anymore.
1: Gray I feel like in. You'd be Yeah, Brockman's or Del Tufo's still holding on. Yeah,
0: you would have gray hair.
1: Yeah, but is that a just for men?
0: Yeah, but you dyed your hair for a long time.
2: I did, but I admitted it. But now I got salt and pepper. I got great hair.
0: He stopped.
2: Good color.
1: I think Brockman, you'd end up more. You'd be more Doc Brown than Larry David.
0: I'd be pure white.
1: Like I think it would be. Yeah, I can kind of see it on you. I feel like it would be because Larry like controls it. I feel like yours would just grow out sideways.
0: Oh, sideways?
1: Yeah.
0: Yeah. I don't know. Yeah.
1: The follicles have just been rerouted over many years of
0: baldness. I don't know. They're doing a lot of good things with science and peptides and stuff. Maybe I can get a full head of hair back.
1: You can just go full Costanza and just get the rug and just pop it on.
0: That would be great.
1: You were
0: Hey, we got a game tonight. We got Spurs and Thunder.
1: We do. Game one.
0: And we got the Cavs and Knicks. Don't care about those two teams. But both conference finals, TJ, they're going at least 6 games.
1: TJ?
2: I hope so. Really hope you're right about this. This postseason has been pretty good. I've read that the numbers, they're breaking all viewership numbers, even though everywhere you look on social media.
0: It's hard to find the games.
2: Well, that part's hard. And you have a group of people who just like, I don't watch basketball. I'm not watching this. And yet the numbers are saying that more people than ever have watched. So I'm confused, Tom, or people not watching.

0: I would
1: certainly say this, and you made the point. I am much more excited and interested to watch the Western Conference Finals than the Eastern Conference Finals.
2: Yeah, I think
1: no offense to the Knicks, who have had a fantastic season, and the Cavaliers, who the average casual fan who doesn't watch much Eastern Conference basketball probably watched yesterday and were like, so who are the other guys with James Harden? I mean, it is a nondescript. I know they've got some real players.
2: Yeah, I mean, Spider's like, a star, obviously.
1: It is a nondescript, though, like list of players.
2: Sure.
1: And they're the four seed, and you watch them. I mean, they dismantled the Pistons yesterday. But that also felt like as much the Pistons just were completely discombobulated than it did the Cavs were that good. They shot the daylights out in the first quarter, and the Pistons never got their stinger back. I am genuinely excited to watch this game, game one tonight, even if I would put the over-under at 19.5 flops.
2: I think Wemby has that. Maybe equating these two is wrong, but in terms of interest, a kind of like a Caitlin Clark level for the casual NBA fan, I think are really interested in seeing Wemby and seeing what who is this guy? I mean, yes, he really is an alien, but he's got the charisma and obviously to match the skill. And San Antonio has been kind of the perfect foil for OKC this year. Yep. And it seems like there's real bad blood between him and Chet. And then you got the whole, flop city that OKC's got going on with Shea winning back-to-back MVPs. Whether or not you like his style of basketball, I think it's going to be a really compelling, evenly matched series. Hopefully it goes seven games. I don't know. I just don't know.
3: Yeah, what you said was that is the hardest thing, finding him. Because every night now I've got to, like, go on. All right, I checked the guide. Okay, it's not here. Now I got to, like, go on streaming. All right, is it Peacock? Is it?
1: It's easy if you're at, like, I'm at my house with a smart TV and you have all the apps loaded and you can go between them. Being in the hotel last night and going, I can't watch the game on the TV.
2: On a plane.
1: And I was in a robe, like, with my iPad balanced on my knees, like, watching on my iPad. I'm like, this is not how it was intended to be.
3: Why did we need to know you were in a robe?
2: Yeah, I don't know why the robe.
3: Now I've got this vision. Yeah,
1: I was trying to relax, and instead I'm...
3: Yeah, but you could have just been like, I was chilling in the room. You didn't have to, like...
2: I was trying to relax.
1: I was pumping iron down there. I hadn't gotten in the shower yet.
3: I'm a little freaked out. I'm a little loud.
1: Am I not allowed to lounge?
3: Yeah, but
4: the robe. You didn't need the robe.
3: Yeah, we didn't need that.
4: I did not need to know.
1: I like a good hotel robe.
3: Do you think they wash those?
1: They have to wash them.
2: I like a good hotel robe.
3: Good hotel robes.
2: That should be in a t-shirt.
1: No, like I like a good hotel towel, too. I simply choose not to think about everywhere that towel or that robe has been.
3: There is no such thing as a good hotel towel.
2: Don't do that.
1: There's not.
3: Because every hotel towel, I've been in hotel rooms, and I've mopped up stuff with towels, and I'm pretty clean. So I can't imagine what that towel seen from other people.
2: There's not a good hotel pillow. Let's just all agree on that.
1: You got to get the foam pillows.
3: Yeah.
2: All right, last one.
1: The feather pillows where you lay your head down and your head just goes straight through and is on the mattress. Then the pillows are just like earmuffs on you. That's every feather pillow.
3: Yeah. And why did the bed sheets have to be so tight? That's a topic for another day.
2: And can we get
1: you guys make your
2: blanket?
1: Beds. Don't you make your bed in the hotel?
2: I do make my bed.
1: It's bizarre behavior. Absolutely the strangest thing.
3: I throw the covers
1: about
3: over,
1: you.
3: But like it's so tight. I once almost tore a calf muscle trying to pull.
2: Would it kill you to give me an extra blanket?
3: Yeah, that's
2: just like one sheet and then this thin other sheet. It's like, all right, last one. You talked about the Pistons kind of pooping the bed and game.
3: They did a little.
2: It would have been better off if the Pistons got swept than to lose by 30 at home in game 7.
1: No, I did overreaction. They were a 14 game win 2 years ago. 14 win team 2 years ago.
3: They definitely came up, man.
1: You need those experiences.
2: You would rather lose by 30 at home in game 7?
3: Yeah, but look,
2: you'd rather get swept.
3: Here's the deal. This is going to help build them to next year when hopefully they take another step. We've seen all the great teams do this, right? They get kind of lumped in the playoffs and the conference finals trying to get to that next level. They kind of took their butt kicking. They took that L. Hopefully next year they're able to step up.
2: And then whoever gets Giannis and now their window's closed.
3: If he's in the West, they don't have to worry about it.
1: I think that it's always better, again, when you're coming from that place, to get as much experience as you can, even if it ends in epic, humiliating fashion. I mean, you saw the Pistons fans in there last night. They're wearing all their ridiculous get-ups. And, like, you can just see the stress and, like, oh, man, I paid however much for these tickets. And, like, you did not show up at all. Not to mention Cleveland's, like, a three-hour drive away. So a bunch of people sold their tickets to the Cavs fans coming up. Like, that's a miserable viewing experience. But when you take the step back...

0: And I heard JB Bickerstaff say it after the game. Like, you're not disappointed. Like, think of where they came from. Think of how far, how much they had to do to get in this position. Now, all of a sudden, you're a player. You hope it wasn't a complete mirage. You hope you're in this position. But, like, the pressure now ratchets up. You haven't been to an Eastern Conference final since, what, 2008? Now, all of a sudden, you got one game away. You played terrible in that game, but you got one game away. Let's see. If you want to play with the big boys, you're going to have perhaps a more aggressive type of an offseason than you have in the past. It'll be fun to watch. This has been Overreaction Monday, brought to you by PayPal, the official peer-to-peer payment sponsor of the NFL. 844-204-RICH, the phone number to call. More win-loss game coming up. Mike Garofolo, NFL Network insider, going to join us as well. Stick around. It's the Rich Eisen Show. Tom Pelissero in for Rich.
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4: Welcome back to the Rich Eisen Show. Tom Pelissero in for Rich. Mike Garofolo, NFL Network insider, my colleague, going to join us in just a little bit. Aaron Rodgers back in Pittsburgh. A.J. Brown is still an Eagle. What are the other top storylines left in the NFL offseason? We'll dive into some of that with Mike in just a little bit. But we've also now, after you guys wimped out on playing the schedule game, we now have a line of callers who all want to show you up and put their money where their mouth is on May 18th about their favorite teams. Let's go to Tanner in Iowa right now, wants to play the win-loss game with the Vikings. Are you ready, Tanner?
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6: Wait,
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4: 4-1, Brockman.
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4: Week seven. Week seven, home against the Colts. 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
5: I'll do a loss.
4: Right. Okay. Week 11 against the 49ers in Mexico City.
5: I'll go close loss.
4: Uh-oh, the skid has begun. 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
4: Week 14, at New England, short week, Thursday Night Football.
5: That's going to be a big win.
6: Big win. Why did we say big win?
4: For you, Brockman. That was straight for you.
6: Okay, got it.
4: He was looking at you through the phone. 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
4: Week 16, home against the Commanders.
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4: Week 17, at the Jets.
5: Win.
4: Week 18, home against the Bears.
5: And we'll close the season off with a win.
4: 14-3 Vikings.
6: Okay.
4: For Tanner, thank you.
5: Roll into the ball.
4: Thank you very much for the call. 14-3.
6: If the Vikings go 14-3, I will eat Del Tufo's hat.
7: I would eat that.
4: Wait, hold on. This has happened once before. Say that louder, Brockman.
7: Well, he doesn't have to.
4: Everyone can.
7: You did it. So I trust that Brockman will eat that again.
4: Right. No, but I want to hear him say it again.
6: The Vikings are going 14-3.
7: I'll eat the hat with Brockman. That's how.
8: But if they do, you have to eat the hat.
4: This all counts.
7: Yeah.
4: We're witnesses.
7: Not a chance.
4: Do you want to eat any?

0: hat?
1: We will eat.
2: What's that?
0: You want to eat any hat?
2: I ain't eat no hat.
0: Okay.
1: 100%.
0: So we're the witnesses to these two saying if the Vikings win 14 or more games in the regular season. No. We will both eat Del Tufo's L.A. Dodgers hat.
1: We'll make a sandwich, and Brockman can. We will split
3: your cockamamie Dodgers hat. We can eat.
2: Brockman, after saying that, after having done this once,
3: that was your team's fault.
2: No, that was your fault for making.
0: Brockman, I know you're in charge of posting on social media. This needs to end up on X.
3: Kyler Murray's going or McCarthy.
0: 14 wins.
3: Come on,
0: Kevin O'Connell has how many double-digit win seasons? He has a 13-win season and a 14-win season in his 4 years.
3: I'm told this is the best division in football.
0: Post this to social media.
1: Rockman, get ready.
0: So everybody's on the same page.
3: Stop it.
0: That if this happens, no, I'm not letting you off the hook. You said it so confidently, I am holding you to it.
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11: Welcome back to the Rich Eisen List Show. Tom Pelissero in for Rich. It is the middle of May, so you know we've been talking about Aaron Rodgers showing up for work on the practice field earlier today. Schedule game heating up, but Brockman and TJ still refuse to participate. 844-204-RICH.
12: That's not how this works, Tom.
13: Yeah, I really take umbrage with how this is being phrased.
11: We'll get to the Rams, the 49ers, the Patriots. So both your teams will have had predictions made, just not by you.
12: Well, we shouldn't have taken callers that took our teams. Right. That was the first place that we...
11: I think they actually are actively calling in because you won't talk about your teams.
13: Here's the thing.
11: Put your name on something at this particular stage.
13: I want to get the lay of the land first. You know what I mean? I want to hear a few other people go... see how they're viewing the season. We've already had people really caught up. I got to say, all three that we've done today, Darren, Jason, and Tanner, have all got caught up. That's the thing about playing the win-loss.
11: We had the 14-3 Vikings.
13: We know this.
11: Yep.
13: You kind of get on a roll, and then all of a sudden, like, my team's 10-3 already. I'm going to throw some losses in there. 14-3 Cowboys. Oh, let me ask you, let's play a little What's More Likely Monday.
11: Mm-hmm.
13: 14-3 Cowboys from Darren. 11-6 Titans from Jason in Chattanooga, and Tanner had the Vikings 14-3. Who is more likely to actually have one of these outrageous seasons?
11: The most shocking one there would be the Titans at 11-6. Even though they spent a ton of money in free agency, they put pieces around Cam Ward, new coaching staff. That still would be a surprising result. Like, the Vikings and Cowboys have plenty of talent. Can they actually do it consistently is the question. Vikings have had two of those types of seasons under Kevin O'Connell. And Dallas last year couldn't figure out how to play any defense whatsoever until like halfway through the year. So Christian Parker, new DC in. They made moves in the offseason. I don't think it's outlandish to say, but you're going to have some things fall into place. There's no question about that.
13: Who's more likely to win their division, Cowboys, Titans, or Vikings?
11: Who? Well, I mean, I'd say the Cowboys of those three. Just because, you know, we'll see what the Eagles look like. They're obviously overhauling things. A.J. Brown's situation still not resolved. Mike Garofolo will join us, talk about that in a little bit. Titans to win that division. I mean, the AFC South has kind of been wide open. Probably depends in part on which C.J. Stroud shows up. Yeah. And can the Jaguars continue what they did last year, which felt like they got a ton of juice injected with that new staff there? Sometimes there's a kind of a regression to the mean in year two. We'll see.

0: familiar with Aaron Rye's game, and all you know about him is he wears two gloves and covers his irons.
1: Right. And I think that's probably before yesterday. That's probably all you really knew about Aaron Rye. And I think one of the cool things about coming out of his PGA Championship win yesterday is that nobody has a bad thing to say about him.
0: That's what Rory said.
1: Everyone says he's the greatest guy. He's one of the hardest workers. He's the most quiet and humble. I think Xander Schauffele told a great story of a few years ago being at one of the majors, and he thought it would be fun to go out and putt late at night, not with the daughter of the dean, but putting late at night. And Rye was already out there, but actually grinding, not like
0: night putting.
1: Putting at night. And not grinding, not having fun with his boys, but like grinding and practicing, and then went to the gym super late night. Like, this is just who he is. And the fact that he is now a major champion is unbelievable. He played last week, was a dual week on the PGA Tour with a elevated event, and then kind of, to put it bluntly, like an event for everyone else who's not in the elevated events, kind of a scrub event. He was in the scrub event last week in the final group, and then a week before didn't make the cut, and now he's winning the PGA Championship with an unbelievable 31 on the back nine with some heavy, heavy hitters, multiple major winners chasing him. Like, this is he made a 70-foot putt for birdie, and then
0: 78 and a half.
1: And then just kind of
0: official number.
1: And just kind of reacted like, yeah, I meant to do that.
0: He looked shocked. Honestly, it was pure shock. It's also one of the only times you see another player who's still in the tournament go over and like fist bump him. Yeah. Like, what a putt.
1: Well, unbelievable, bro.
0: He looked stunned.
1: But I think if we make something like that, we are losing our minds and then immediately rip some shots. And he's like, I got to finish this and close out my first major championship. And yeah, look, he wears two gloves because it's comfortable, and it makes him comfortable out on the course.
2: So does Teddy Bridgewater.
1: And gives him a peace of mind. And he has covers on his irons, which is, you know, something you'd see at your local muni, but he does it because of the way he was brought up. His father, they didn't come from means. He's a British kid. His father grinded and saved all this money to buy him his first set of really nice irons, and he wants to take care of them because that's what he does, and that's what he did growing up. His story is phenomenal. I couldn't think of a better major champ than Aaron Rye. Really happy for him.
0: I think that there's a lot of people who root for, let's see Rory make that run right there at the end, right?
1: Well, like, everyone,
0: let's see,
1: yeah, Scotty,
0: let's see the names.
1: Rory, yeah.
0: I think the beauty of this tournament and watching it play out yesterday, wherever, you know, the little score bug in the bottom right-hand corner on CBS, and it's like everyone was between 4 and 6 under.
1: Yep.
0: For like through 14 holes.
1: Forever.
0: Like, no one was moving. I enjoy that because you watch it and it feels relatable. They are missing shots left and right. They are missing putts. Rory's not able to drain a putt. People are putting it in the bunker over and over. There were several like dead shank drives on the back nine by players in contention, which to me says the course is clearly getting to certain people. They're trying to do too much, trying to cut the ball too much around a corner, and all of a sudden you just completely snap hook it. Mm-hmm. I don't recall, and maybe this is just grown and I hadn't noticed it, but it felt like the commentary was especially harsh on some of those. It'd be like, you know, a tee shot on a par three and they end up on the upper shelf. It's like, oh, bizarre shot there. It's like, well, yeah, he misjudged it. Oh, that was humiliating right there.
1: Yeah, a lot of conversation about the setup and where the pins are and the way the rough was grown. I mean, Rory had some comments before this week of like, look, I'm just going to hit it as far as I can and figure it out. That's my strategy this week. Whereas, you know, Scotty was like, you know, trying to be a little more creative and careful, but it was firm. It was hot. The pins were in a spot where, you know, if you wanted to stay in it, you kind of had to take your medicine where hit it to the middle of the green and two putt from 30 feet, you know, but go after it and win it. And when guys tried to do that, they kind of failed. And Aaron Rye made eagle on 9. And then you're like, whoa, he can win this. He's now one back. And he went out and took it. He shut the door on every single person, every single, you know, big name, future Hall of Famer trying to charge and win another major. And he's like, no, it's my time to win his first. And it was really, really cool.
0: I didn't think there was anything unfair about the course setup.
1: I didn't
0: sometimes
1: think
0: when
1: so
0: you have
1: either.
0: Those, this isn't, you know, the US Open 15, 20 years ago when like they'd grow waist high grass.

0: Wow. And,
1: if you're 3 feet off the fairway, you're dead to rights. This was just, it was a tough golf course.
0: Yeah.
1: But you didn't see, the greens weren't sloped where it was like, oh, if you don't land it in this little tiny bit, it's rolling off the green. Like, you didn't have that.
2: Right.
1: You just had guys who were having to make tough golf shots.
0: Yeah.
1: And they really struggled, which is why you didn't see that run other than Rye. I mean, the guy plays the two best rounds of his life. Like when they put up the graphic about
0: the major
1: best rounds in a major, and it was like Saturday, Sunday, top two. I think he had another one that was 67, but 65, 67. You posed the question this morning off air of like, what is the NFL equivalent of this? The best one I could come up with is this Nick Foles? Mm. Is this in that realm where a good player, Nick Foles was a good player long before he won that Super Bowl with the Eagles. You remember the
0: seven touchdowns in one game.
1: The year that he played with Chip.
0: Chip Kelly here.
1: Well, he was unbelievable. Yeah. And then he kind of bounced around. He thought about retirement. He was in some bad places, comes back. He only gets his opportunity because Carson Wentz gets his knee obliterated when he's an MVP candidate in December. And he puts together those couple of games. Like the putt on 16 or 17 that he makes, the long putt, that was like the Philly special where it was like, this guy's actually going to do this. And no one's more shocked than the guy doing it. Nick Foles is a very, very confident guy. But just the way that it played out, Tom Brady dropping a pass in that same game. The best players, the Rorys, the Schefflers are not Koepka. They're not delivering in those moments. And Aaron Rye does. To me, that was Nick Foles in that run in January, February 2018.
0: Yeah, and you talk about the live guys a lot. Cam Smith had a really nice showing, and he had not.
1: I love Cam Smith,
0: not been playing very well on the live tour or in the majors of late. John Rahm has not played well in the majors of late. He was there. It really felt like going into the back nine yesterday, he was going to win this tournament. He was the betting favorite on the live odds. But Aaron Rye just gets it done. Yeah, the Nick Foles thing, that's really good. This does not happen, what he did. You talked about the 67, 65 over the weekend. He got better every round. He shot a 70, then he shot a 69 on Friday, 67 on Saturday, 65. That's only happened seven times in the history of major championship golf where a player shot better every single day. So that what he did is historic, and he should be rightly celebrated as a major champion.
1: Cameron Smith was the one that I, as always, found myself rooting for when he was like, he kept having opportunities. Like Cam Smith, you want to talk about relatable. He is in every way. He has a bad body. He always looks like he just rolled out of bed. The hair's everywhere. The mustache is just like, it looks like an accident. And he's never in the fairway. Everything yesterday was like he's driving it into the rough, then he's hitting it into the trap, then he's getting out of the trap, and then he's having to make a putt.
0: And
1: it happened over and over and over. I'm like, this is exactly how I play.
0: He got up and down from everywhere.
1: It's the closest thing to me winning a major would be Cameron Smith being able to deliver on that type of a stage.
0: Yeah, it was cool.
1: I also laughed again, like the announcing, like I don't know how they organize it. Like it's amazing because they'll show like we have 10 people. We've got obviously, you got Nance and Immelman, but then you've got here's our three hole reporters, and then our four on course reporters, and here's our interview. You get 10 different people.
0: Right.
1: And I feel like they're almost battling at times. Like, as much as, some of the comments, like, oh, bizarre shot choice there, and boy, that was an embarrassing effort. But then also, they kind of are going at each other a little bit. There was one where it was somewhere on the back nine, and the on course reporter's contribution was, Cam Smith is lining up like a 12 foot putt. I think he's going to make this. There's silence, putts, and he missed. Like, thanks for that. Another one was like, oh, there's that drive. He's going to get the turbo go. Well, he didn't get the turbo go because he's in the rough. Like, there's way more opportunities for just sniping. You got 10 people who are all fighting for airtime. I enjoy the byplay.
0: That's good.
1: The predictions, we're getting a little Tony Robo-ish. Like, I think he's going to make the putt. Okay.
0: I think
1: guys are going to make every putt.
0: I'd rather know how it's sloping. What is the degree? Where's the grain going? Is he playing it outside left, inside right?
1: I think he's going to make this putt.
0: Yeah, CBS though, they do a great job, and
1: yes,
0: and the golf was phenomenal, and Philly is having a sports moment, hosting a major, and the Phillies can't lose now. TJ, like, I don't know what's going on. Don Mattingly takes over, and they're 15-4.
1: And you got Jeffrey Lurie, Big Dom, reading intros for the broadcast coverage. Hey,
0: the Big Domissance. Let's go. I'm here for it.
1: I love it. Let's talk about everything except AJ Brown. Did anyone like try to go back and like read the first letter in each word that they said in those golf intros?

0: heroes to like piece it together like a serial killer sending you magazine bits or something.
1: Or it's like a Beatles album. If we play it backwards, it says A.J. Brown is traded.
0: A.J. Brown's a Patriot.
1: Not an Eagle.
0: Yeah, exactly. Yeah. I was looking for little bits and pieces of that. We're like 3 weeks away from knowing exactly what the final thing.
1: Well, I've been told June 1st by you people the whole time, Tom. So
0: post June 1.
1: Okay, great.
0: Let's bring in a guy who's from Philly, covers the Eagles as closely as anyone, has as good a relationship as anybody is on that team. Mike Garofolo, my colleague at the NFL Network. He's been all over A.J. Brown. We'll talk about A.J. We'll talk about the other big storylines left. And, oh, yeah, probably about Aaron Rodgers as well.
2: Imagine that.
0: Say a quick break. Mike Garofolo, NFL Network insider, coming up right after this on the Rich Eisen Show. Tom Pelissero in for Rich.
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6: I'm Kate Burdett on the Ohio News Network. In Northwest Ohio, new efforts are underway to get Mayor Ed Kidston of the Village of Pioneer to resign following the fire department walkout. Heather Pauloff of ONN affiliate WTOL-TV in Toledo has the story.
7: Former firefighters in the Williams County community say concerns included staffing and equipment commitments. A woman who calls herself a community advocate held a meeting Saturday to discuss two petitions, which she says she plans to start circulating in the next few days. One of them urges Mayor Kidston to step down, and another explores the idea of creating a local charter to outline the role of village leadership.
6: A Northeast Ohio community festival had to be shut down by police. Dave Chadowski of ONN affiliate WKYC-TV reports with Wayne Wong, one of the festival organizers.
8: The Cleveland Asian Festival, where Cleveland police were forced to shut it down early because of overcrowding. It was a record turnout at the 17th annual event with tens of thousands of people showing up. Organizers say, unfortunately, they became a victim of their own success.
9: Of course, it's a huge disappointment, not just for us as the organizers, but on behalf of the vendors that spent a lot of their resources and time to be here, and also for all of our performers that have been practicing for months.
6: And according to AAA, the average price of a gallon of gas in Ohio today is $4.54. The national average is $4.52. I'm Kate Burdett on the Ohio News Network.
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2: Your Skynet forecast for this afternoon. We'll have a slight chance of showers or thunderstorms. It'll be mostly sunny with a high 86 degrees. Tonight, clear skies with a low down to 66. Increasing clouds moving in on Monday with a high of 89 degrees. For Tuesday, showers and thunderstorms likely, mainly in the early evening. Otherwise, partly sunny with a high 87. For Skynet weather, I'm Kara Stallings on ESPN Radio 1430 AM and 105.7 FM.
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9: The call.
10: Good job, Steve.
9: Welcome back to the Rich Eisen Show. Mike Garofalo is supposed to join us in just a few minutes here. Talk about some of the other major storylines around the NFL. Do we have Mike? We have Mike Del Tufo. No, we don't have Mike Del Tufo. Garofalo.
10: Not Mike.
11: We have
10: G,
11: Mike. Not
9: she's,
11: Mike.
9: He's probably getting out of
11: Mike
9: the gym.
11: D, not Mike G.
9: You know? Yeah. So we'll.
10: Didn't we talk?
11: That was realistic. You see that last guy?
9: I thought that. I thought
11: everybody.
9: So.
11: That's realistic.
10: That's how you play
11: the game. That's how you play the game. You don't go 14-3 just because you think you're going to go 14-3.
9: We still have a 800 winning percentage across the league.
11: That's what I mean. Everyone's not going
9: to
11: do that.
9: So let's do another one here. Let's get in Tom in Lafayette, California. He wants to do the 49ers.
11: The Niners.
9: Let's see this one. Tom, you ready to go?
11: Oh, Tom, hang on. Oh, my God.
10: Mike, is that you?
11: No.
10: Fat finger Tom?
11: I can't give you dial tone.
9: Lose Tom?
11: He dropped. He lost.
9: He dropped.
11: Oh, no. Let's go. You want to go?
9: All right. How about Denny in Florida, Patriots?
10: Denny.
9: We got Denny. Are you with us?
12: Hey.
9: There we go.
11: Tom,
9: guys,
11: call back.
12: I got back from Boston.
9: All right, Denny. Let's do this thing.
12: Let's
9: find
12: go.
9: The Patriots. Here we go. Week one at Seattle on Wednesday night.
12: Lost.
9: Week two, home against the Steelers.
12: Win.
9: Week three at Jacksonville.
12: Win.
9: Week four at Buffalo.
12: Loss.
9: Yeah. Week five, home against the Raiders.
12: Win.
9: Week six, home against the Jets.
12: Win.
9: Week seven at Chicago on Thursday night.
10: That's fun.
12: Loss.
9: Week eight at Miami.
12: Oh, they stink in Miami.
10: It's true.
11: That's true.
10: Weird stuff happens in Miami.
12: We could play quarterback in Miami. They'd lose. I'm going to go with a win.
10: Yep.
12: It's going to change. Rabel, yeah.
9: It's going to be a long year in Miami. Week nine, home against the Packers.
12: My wife's a Packer fan, so lost.
9: I thought you were going to say, so win.
10: Yeah.
9: All right, week 10 against the Lions in Munich.
12: Well, the thing is, everyone I've listened to has had the Lions losing. I don't know what their thing is, but I think... What are we at for a record right now?
9: You are 5-4 at this point.
12: Oh, God. I think they'll pull that out if they have A.J. Brown. Yeah.
9: All right. 6-4. Week 12 at the Chargers.
12: Oh, they got to go cross country. That's a loss.
9: All right. Week 13, home against the Bills.

0: They're going to win that one.
1: Week 14, short week, Thursday night, home against the Vikings.
0: It's short week stuff. They're going to win that. It's going to be electric there.
1: All right, week 15 at Kansas City, Monday night football.
2: Ooh.
0: Nah, see, that's a loss.
1: Week 16 at the Jets.
0: Win.
1: All right. Week 17, home against the Broncos.
0: Oh, my God. Depends on playoff positioning. What is our record right now?
1: Six losses, right? So you're
2: six
1: at
2: losses,
0: nine,
2: yeah.
0: 9-6?
1: 9-6 right now, yes.
0: Loss. Because I know the last game's a gimme, right?
1: Wow, now this... So now week 18, home against the Dolphins. This might be to sneak in as a wild card.
2: Yeah,
0: that's what I'm thinking. 10-7. We are given the gauntlet schedule.
1: 10-7 for the Patriots. We're coming back to earth here, Denny. Thank you very much.
2: Well, back to earth is.
1: I'm saying from the initial predictions. Yeah. Now we're getting some very straightforward.
2: Yeah, I mean this is a relatively
3: realistic,
2: level-headed,
3: yes,
2: well thought out, realistic. I mean, that first four games is
3: crazy.
2: Kind of a gauntlet for New England when I was looking at the schedule over the weekend. Coming out of that 2-2, I think, is a must at worst, but also very realistic, 2-2.
1: I mean, that's you look at the early part of the schedule, like that is
2: tough.
1: That is rough. Now, you then catch the Raiders, Jets, week 5-6.
2: We're playing four playoff teams from a year ago.
1: Right.
2: Three on the road. Buffalo's got a new stadium. That place is going to be rocking.
1: Mm-hmm.
2: Gotta win, you know, gotta win the home game.
3: Brockman can almost come on
2: and gotta steal one.
3: He's ready to go. Brockman,
2: I think Denny is kind of onto it at 10-7. Last year I was a little optimistic when I did it and I said 11-6, and you know, I never would have imagined that I was underselling them.
3: Yeah.
2: You know, three wins. But 10-7 feels about right. I mean, I've seen predictions saying New England's gonna miss the playoffs. I really can't see it. I mean, they're second place in the division at worst. And, you know, just look at some of the other teams across the league. I don't know. They're still still very well coached. You got a quarterback on the rise. You're going to get A.J. Brown. The defense is better through the draft. Offensive line got better through the draft. They're going to be a better team than last year. Collectively, they're just playing a much more difficult schedule. So that's where you're going to see the regression. But I still think team-wise and skill-wise, they're going to be better.
1: Yeah. They're not going to beat themselves. That's the biggest thing
2: right.
1: that you're going to get from them. And Drake May should be even better.
2: Right.
1: It's an evolved receiving core. You're hoping Will Campbell rebounds the way that they're confident.
2: Better receiving room. A.J. Brown's coming, and now Romeo Doubs is there. That's a good receiving room.
1: Assuming that A.J. Brown comes.
2: You know he's coming. I know he's coming. A.J. Brown knows he's coming. He got married over the weekend. I think he had a Patriot on the inside of his coat. Don't quote me, but I think he was wearing New England socks.
1: Get to Josh in Wisconsin here. Bears win-loss game. Josh, you ready to roll?
2: Josh.
4: Let's go.
1: All right. Week one at Carolina.
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1: All right, so we got 4-4, or excuse me, 5-4 at the bye. 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

0: Win.
1: All right, so 10-6 going into week 18 against the Vikings at Minnesota. It's probably, you're probably still playing your starters at 10-6 here. What do you got, week 18?
0: I'm going to go loss.
1: That is a 10-7 finish.
2: I think that's it.
1: All the breakthrough teams from a year ago, we're getting a little bit of regression. Thank you very much for the call, Josh in Wisconsin, who might have been sandbagging secret Packers fan given the Bears schedule. Can't say for sure. We do have Jack in Milwaukee who wants to do the Packers win-loss game, though, so let's keep it rolling, huh?
3: Jack, go.
1: Jack, you ready to rock this thing?
4: Yeah, let's do it.
1: All right. Week one at Minnesota.
4: I'm going to say a loss.
1: Week two at the Jets.
4: Blowout win.
3: Blowout win.
1: That seemed unnecessary. Week three, Thursday Night Football, short week against the Falcons.
4: That's at home, right?
1: That is at home.
4: Yeah, that's a win.
1: Week four at Tampa.
4: That's a win.
1: Week five, home against the Bears.
4: Michael Parsons comeback game. That's a win.
1: Week six, home against the Cowboys.
4: We own them, so that's a win.
1: A five-game winning streak here. Week seven at Detroit.
4: That's a loss.
1: Week eight, short week, home against the Panthers on Thursday night.
4: That's a win.
1: Week nine at New England.
4: That's a loss.
1: Yeah. Week 10, home against the Vikings.
4: That's a win.
1: All right. So we got 7-3 at the bye for the Packers. Come out of it Wednesday night at Rams.
4: That's a loss.
1: Thanksgiving Eve. Week 13 at the Saints.
4: That's a win.
1: Week 14, home against the Bills.
4: That's a loss.
1: Week 15, home against the Dolphins.
4: Win.
1: Week 16, at Chicago. That is Christmas on a Friday.
4: I will never say the Bears will win, so Packers.
1: Week 17, Monday Night Football, home against the Texans.
4: Worried about their defense. I feel good about this offense coming into this year. I think we can beat them. I'm going to say a win.
1: All right. That all leaves home against the Lions week 18.
4: Might be for the division.
1: Quite possibly.
4: Give us a win.
1: 12-5 for the Packers. That would be, I believe, the best record of the Jordan Love era. Thank you very much for the call there as well from Jack. This has been... It's been pretty solid so far. We got a Browns schedule game to play here.
2: Is this a make or break season for Jordan Love?
1: For Jordan Love?
2: Yeah.
1: No. Is it a make or break year?
2: Like, where do we stand on him right now?
1: He's in year seven, I believe, in the NFL. He's played a lot of good football. He's had injuries that set him back. That's made things more complicated. And you get banged up early in the season, you're never fully healthy. I think that always has a trickle-down effect. But no, I don't think it's a make-or-break year. Matt LaFleur loves Jordan Love.
2: Okay.
1: They have to be more consistent in terms of who's making plays for him. Now, listen, that offense was rolling pretty good last year until Tucker Kraft gets hurt. His torn ACL, that's where all of a sudden they had that game-and-a-half, two-game stretch. It was really rough offensively. But when they're in it, and they're running the football effectively. Remember, Josh Jacobs was really beat up in the second half of last year. They had a rotation on the offensive line because guys were getting banged up. There are a lot of different factors here. I would not say make or break for Jordan Love. Certainly an important season for him, though.
2: Important is sort of, you know, make or break adjacent. You know what I mean?
5: When you say make or break, what do you think that, like, if he has an off year now, he's no longer going to be a starter?
2: No.
5: 27-20.
2: No, but I'm talking about us thinking about him as, you know, elite, you know, knocking on the door of being an elite player in this league. I don't know. I feel like Packer fans are, you know, kind of iffy, you know, if we're.
5: He's got 83 touchdowns and 31 picks. He's missed four games over the last 3 years. 27 wins in these 3 years. I think there's a make or break.
2: I think we talk about Jordan Love like he is one of the top 10 quarterbacks in the league. We
5: definitely do not.
2: We don't?
5: Definitely not. When Jordan Love's name never gets mentioned. And I'm not saying whether he is.

0: not, but I'm just saying on all of these shows, his name is never mentioned. It's always the same list of people. It's the Allens, it's the Jacksons, it's the Herberts. It's Jordan Love's name isn't usually.
1: All I'm saying is Jordan Love has one playoff win. Let's go, man. Let's go.
2: And the following week, I mean, they have a chance to win, and he throws a late pick.
1: Yeah.
2: But up until that point, he'd played pretty well in that game. I mean, if you're tearing it out, and this is an entire other segment to do, but if you're putting it there, like, Jordan Love is, I wouldn't say, in the number one tier. That's a pretty clear-cut group.
1: I'm not saying he's number one tier or even the second tier, but he is.
2: No, but I think he's a borderline top 10 quarterback in the NFL. I don't know that borderline top 10 quarterbacks are ever in a make or break type of year. Jalen Hurts, only by virtue of the fact that there's so much stuff going on around him at any given time. The guy won the Super Bowl 16 months ago, was the MVP of the Super Bowl, but also is coming into a new offense that doesn't necessarily seem like it's geared toward his skill set. I won't say make or break for him. Jalen Hurts is, again, he's shown what he can do, but coming into this offense, if it doesn't click, they clearly are pivoting in an entirely different direction with Sean Mannion coming in and running a McVay, Shanahan, Kevin O'Connell, that style of offense. I would say that it's much closer to a breaking point, for lack of a better term, with Jalen Hurts than it is for Jordan Love.
1: And this is what I'm
2: even
1: saying.
2: Even though we've seen Hurts win a ton of games, right, and even though if he became available, he would be starting somewhere else immediately.
1: This is what I'm saying. I think people think that Love is here and Hurts is here. One guy has been the best player on the field in two Super Bowls, yep, and the other guy has one playoff win.
0: I can't disagree with you more on that, bro. I'm still getting back to that. Jordan Love's name is not thrown in.
1: If we do a straw poll, I think fans think that Love is a better QB than Hurts.
0: There's no way.
2: If you polled 10 fans on Justin Herbert versus Jordan Love, you'd probably get 9 Justin Herbert responses. I don't think Jordan Love in the broader universe is regarded
1: Hurts
2: up there.
1: No, Love versus Hurts.
2: No, I'm saying, I'm changing the question.
1: Oh, okay.
2: If it were Justin Herbert, another player who has not won in the playoffs, has not been able to advance, has one playoff win, and that was that crazy comeback. Oh, no, they lost that game. Excuse me. They lost that game to Jacksonville in the crazy comeback game. So you have another player who has not had that success.
1: Oh, Herbert has 0 playoff wins.
2: Correct. I had it backwards in my head.
1: We also really need to see it from him.
2: Yep.
1: He skates to TJ. I know you love to hammer this. He skates on a lot of this, like, under the most pressure. Rich hates it. Yep. Under the most pressure, we got to see it lists. He skates on a lot of these. No, we need to see it from him, too. And I think we need to, like, we're getting close to having that conversation about Jordan Love. That's all I'm saying.
2: Well, Justin Herbert, to me, it's as much about the fact that his entire offensive line was decimated last year. He's having to play. He's hurt. He plays with a lot of injuries, in part because he gets hit. He's a tough dude. He's played through a severe high ankle sprain, among other things, in the past. He's got to be able to stay healthy. He's got to deliver down the stretch. I think we're much closer to is it make or break for Jim Harbaugh than for Justin Herbert.
3: Harbaugh already?
1: Oh, let me write that down.
3: Wow.
2: Jim Harbaugh is one of the highest.
3: That's overreaction.
2: Listen, Jim Harbaugh is one of the highest paid coaches in the league. You didn't shell out top money for Jim Harbaugh to come in and not have a playoff win for 3 years in a row.
3: Now he's got McDaniels.
2: He's been to the playoffs 2 years, and we'll see how that relationship develops. Exactly.
3: That's going
2: to
3: be a big deal.
0: I feel like we got Rick Dalton's flamethrower right now.
1: You guys are torching. I got that written
2: Mike
1: down.
2: Mike is a really smart offensive mind. Yeah. He comes from a completely different school of thought than Jim Harbaugh. They are both different personalities, but they're not the same type of different. They see the game differently, and Jim wants to be involved in everything. Jim has opinions on a lot of different things here. I think the Chargers are going to be good this year. I don't think that there's a lot of question about that. It's hard to imagine they're going to be less healthy than they were a year ago when they got absolutely killed going all the way back to training camp where Sean Slater suffers a season-ending injury. Then Alk gets hurt. I mean, they're playing with their fifth tackle. What do you want them to do? I think they had like 30 different line combinations last year. But if it's 3 straight years, you have to start asking the question. Jim Harbaugh's been a highly successful coach everywhere he's been. Maybe this is the year they make the breakthrough and they make the run. But if you're just sitting here objectively speaking, or if you're looking at the odds, I don't know that you're sitting there going the Chargers are the number one team in the division.
3: No.
2: You might not say they're the number two team in the division.
3: They can be two.
2: With Denver and Kansas City.
3: Denver, Casey.
2: Chiefs are coming off a down year, and the quarterback's coming off an injury.
3: Let's see what happens.

0: Top three odds, pretty even. Chiefs plus 170, Chargers plus 185, Broncos plus 210.
1: Oof. All I would say is...
0: pretty even.
1: And this is not a slight at Jim in any way. But if they don't win a playoff game, in Jim's mind, this will not be a success. Three straight years without a playoff win?
2: Playoff?
1: He was immediately... in San Francisco, he stepped in and immediately took them to the playoffs in his first year. They were in the NFC Championship game his first 3 years in a row. So it's not up to Jim Harbaugh's standards where they've been so far. If they get healthy, there's no reason to believe this isn't going to be a really good team in 2026. But they got their work cut out just to get out of their division. Because the Broncos were in the AFC Championship game last year. Well, could have been in the Super Bowl if Bo Nix doesn't get hurt. And the Chiefs, there's no reason to believe that last year is not an anomaly. Yes, they had to change some things, and you saw them do it in terms of what they put into Kenneth Walker III, in terms of how they turned over the back end of their defense. They made a lot of changes. But Mahomes, whether he's ready and 100% week one or not, he's not going to play that way. The offense is not going to look like that. Eric Bieniemy's back in the building, which people can, you know, laugh about and how much of an impact that's going to make. But like, look at the quotes you've seen on players about EB being back and the difference that can make. I would just say, don't overlook the Chiefs in this season. I know that's not like breaking news, but I have no doubt that the Chiefs are going to be back in the playoffs in 2026. The Broncos are set up as one of the best young rosters in the NFL. Where does that leave the Chargers? If they're healthy, they should be right there with those two teams, as the odds reflect. If they don't win a playoff game, if they don't advance, there's going to be a lot of disappointed people, especially because you made the biggest swing maybe in Chargers franchise history to go and get Jim Harbaugh, bring him back to the NFL, make yourself the biggest story in sports for a period there. And then three straight playoffs with no wins. Jim Harbaugh himself is not going to be happy about that. That to me is a lot closer to make or break than a still 20 something Justin Herbert, who's got a lot of time out there ahead of him. Let's take another break. We still got more win-loss fun coming up on this show. More NFL as well. Tom Pelissero in for Rich on The Rich Eisen Show.
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29: We're off the hair.
30: Done.
29: I hope you have more than 10.
30: Welcome back to the Rich Eisen Show. Tom Pelissero in for Rich. A lot of people playing the NFL schedule game today. Ooh. Not you guys.
29: Hey, Tom, listen. You're going to stop trying.
30: Both of you sitting there refusing to participate.
29: Well, chicken. It's not a refusal, Tom. My team has barely gone OTAs. I don't know who the full 53 men are. I need a little more time.
30: So you're not going to pick it until the day before the season begins?
29: As I said at the beginning of the show, normally Rich always makes me go first, and then I get held to that standard. So
31: I feel like I went. Did I go first last year?
29: Last year, you may have went first.
31: I went kind of early.
29: But every year before that was me.
30: All right, let's get back to the phones here. We got a few more. We're gonna dare to go here.
31: Well, I want
30: to
31: see what.
29: Just no more.
30: JD in Cleveland wants to do the Browns.
29: It's
30: Browns time. This will be a great test of how people approach this. Are you ready to roll here?
31: Ready to roll.
32: Yeah, I'm ready. How's it going?
30: Let's do it. You're doing great, man. All right, week one at Jacksonville.
32: Loss.
30: Week two at Tampa.
32: Baker's gonna get us with a loss.
30: Ooh. Week three, home against the Panthers.
29: Right, yo.
32: I think the Panthers are overrated. I'll take a win.
30: Love it. Over there. Week four, short week, home against the Steelers Thursday Night Football.
32: We'll beat them at home.
30: 2-2. Week five at the Jets.
32: That's a win.
30: Week six, home against the Ravens.
32: That's a loss.
30: Week seven at Tennessee.
32: Love Cam Ward, but that's a win for us.
30: Week eight at Pittsburgh.
32: We can't win at Pittsburgh. That's a loss.
30: Week nine at New Orleans.
32: I'll take a win.
30: Week 10, home against the Texans.
32: That's my birthday, but they're better. That's a loss.
30: All right, so if I'm not mistaken, we're 5-5 here, correct, Brockman? Browns 5-5 at the bye?
31: Yeah, 5-5. Yep.
30: All right.
31: Yep.
30: Relevant. Still in it. All right. Week 12. Home against the Raiders.
32: That's a win.

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1: We'll go 2 in a row. That's a win for us.
2: Okay.
0: In it. Week 14, home against the Falcons.
1: Make that 3 in a row. That's a win.
2: Let's go.
0: Week 15 at the Giants.
1: That's a loss.
0: Week 16 at the Ravens.
1: That's a loss for us.
0: Week 17, home against the Colts.
1: Final home game, I'll take a win.
0: All right, so at this point, 9-7 with one to go.
2: Okay.
0: This could be for the wild card. Week 18 at Cincinnati.
2: Be for the division.
1: We'll take a win.
2: Let's go.
0: 10-7 Browns.
3: Oh, I see.
0: Right there, Corey to JD. Thank you very much for the call.
1: Quarterback play. And then just want to say one last thing. Cavs and six, baby. Just want to let everyone know.
2: Call it a shot.
3: Go.
0: Cavs Knicks.
2: Shot.
0: Tipping off Tuesday night.
2: Okay, hold on. We got we just did three teams, all predicted 10-7. Patriots, Bears, Browns.
0: Right, but here's a what's more.
2: Who
0: likely?
2: Has the most wins out of that 3-0? 3-0. I just made up a new
0: of who?
2: Word. That trio. Patriots, Bears, Browns. All were predicted 10-7 by callers today.
0: I mean, for the Patriots and the Bears, those, that would be a disappointment. For the Browns, that would be cause to celebrate in the streets.
2: Right. That's not an answer to the question.
0: Of those three, which has the most wins?
2: Yeah.
0: The end?
2: Yeah.
0: Bears and Patriots are similar in so many ways.
2: They are.
0: There's the young quarterbacks, first-year coaches. You got the juice going in. Probably had some holes that you covered up.
2: Yep. Still waiting for an answer.
0: Thinking who's in the division. I'll go with the Patriots solely because there's not a like an easy win in the NFC North.
2: Right.
0: Dolphins and Jets, that's four of the games for the Patriots.
3: That's right.
0: Jets should be better. Dolphins are going to be competitive with Jeff Hafley. They're just not there from a talent standpoint at this point. This is going to be a multi-year build for them. So I'll take the Patriots. All right. Got time for one more here. Rich in Missouri. Rich. Chiefs. Win loss. I've already stuck my neck out and say I believe they will be.
3: I believe
0: back in the playoffs this season as I try to find that division. Here we go. Chiefs win loss. Rich, you ready to roll?
4: Chiefs. Yeah, I'm ready, Tom. Let's do it.
0: All right. Week one, Monday Night Football, home against the Broncos.
4: Yeah, Patrick will be back. I don't think Bo Nix will, so I'm taking the Chiefs.
0: Week two, home against the Colts.
4: Yep, Chiefs again.
0: Week three at Miami.
4: Yeah, I'm not sure Dolphins are winning two games this year, so Kansas City.
2: Yep.
0: Week four at the Raiders.
4: Fernando ain't playing yet, so we'll take down Kirk.
0: 4-0 at the bye, very early bye. Week six, home against the Chargers.
4: Yeah, I think the Chargers are going to regress this year. I don't think they're going to be as good as everybody thinks they are. So Kansas City wins again at home.
0: Make or break. Win week seven at Seattle.
4: Yeah, this is when the first loss is coming, unfortunately. Seattle's defense is unbelievable. So,
0: all right, it's 5-1 here. Week eight at Denver.
4: Yeah, no. we'll take Kansas City. Broncos aren't beating us this year.
0: Week nine, home against the Jets.
4: Yeah, Kansas City. Jets don't have a quarterback, so.
0: Week 10 at Atlanta.
4: Yeah, I was kind of back and forth on this one just because I'm not sure who's going to be the starting quarterback, but I'll take Kansas City.
0: All right, we got 60 seconds left here. Week 11, home against the Cardinals.
4: Okay. Chiefs.
0: Week 12 at Buffalo Thursday night. Thanksgiving.
4: Yeah, we're terrible at Buffalo, so I'll give it to the Bills.
0: Week 13 at the Rams on Thursday night.
4: Short week. I'll take the Rams, unfortunately. Yeah.
0: All right. Week 14 at Cincinnati.
4: Yeah, Kansas City.
0: Week 15, home against the Patriots. Monday night.
4: Ooh. I'll take the Chiefs.
0: All right. Week 16, rapid fire, 49ers at home.
4: Niners, unfortunately.
0: Week 17 at Chargers.
4: Chiefs.
0: Week 18, home against the Raiders.
4: Yeah, close out with the Chiefs.
0: 13-4, Chiefs. Thank you very much, Rich, for the call. A lot of wins. You can calculate the aggregate percentage right there, Brockman, but I still think we're hovering in the 700 winning percentage.
2: Well, I don't think it's a turn. Everyone gets optimistic.
0: That schedule sets up about

0: as good as you could possibly.
1: Oh, yeah.
2: Run. Oh, shocking.
0: Especially if Mahomes plays against
2: no
0: the
2: way.
0: Broncos.
2: Oh, really?
3: They got
0: that's
3: oh.
0: starting.
2: Oh, an easy start to the season for the Chiefs. I wonder who could have predicted that.
3: Yeah.
2: Me on Overreaction Monday 2 weeks ago.
3: Did it. He did it.
2: Shocking.
0: What three, do you want, a medal?
2: Three cupcakes, a bye week, and then a home Monday night game.
0: All right.
2: Oh, no way.
0: Radio audience, we are back tomorrow. Thanks, everybody, for watching and listening.
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5: I'm Nick DeLuca. Conference finals are set in the NBA. In the East, the Cavs winning Game 7 last night to take on the Knicks, while the Thunder and the Spurs open up the Western Conference final tonight. ESPN's Brian Windhorst says it's a great test for just how ready Wemby and San Antonio are.
6: This really, to me, is a referendum on whether or not it's Victor Wembanyama's league. I believe it will be a league that he owns at some point. Maybe that some point is now. This is a great opportunity.
5: Windhorst on Get Up. Game 1 tip-off, 8:30 Eastern tonight. Elsewhere, the Pelicans are hiring former Magic coach Jamal Mosley as their next head coach. The two sides agreeing to a 5-year deal today. Spent the past 5 seasons with Orlando, reaching the playoffs in each of the last 3 all first-round exits. Was fired after the Magic's Game 7 loss to the Pistons in Round 1. NFL Spring League meetings beginning tomorrow. Minnesota, the likely host for the 2028 NFL draft, pending owner approval.
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10: There's no Mr. Nice Guy when it comes to playoff basketball. Mm-hmm. Because all that tough guy stuff that we've seen from the Detroit Pistons in the regular season, we haven't seen him in the playoffs.
9: No, we have not.
10: So all of a sudden, it just disappears. So you telling me you're a magician? You've been tricking me the entire year. You had us thinking that you were the bad boy Pistons 2.0. You've been tricking us. Houdini.
11: I come and I go. Catch me or I go. Houdini.
8: This is Freddie and Harry.

0: Douglas and Freddie Coleman. 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Don't forget about us on TuneIn. 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And minding my own business. Beautiful weekend in the Northeast HD. It's the last weekend before the unofficial start of summer, which is coming up this weekend involving Memorial Day weekend. I'm flipping by the towns before me and the missus go outside to hang on the beautiful Saturday. And what do I see? The very handsome Harry Douglas IV doing sidelines for the game of all the D.C. Defenders. And back in his, not home state, but his second home state of Kentucky, he went to Louisville, and Louisville's playing. And all of a sudden, they get ready to cut to Harry Douglas. And they show a highlight of Harry Douglas in the bowl game against Wake Forest, catching the pass, giving the Heisman to one guy. Other guy tried to catch him. He had to get away from him before he landed out of bounds. And they cut back to Harry Douglas. And Harry Douglas, for the first time in all the years I've known him, went from handsome Harry to humble Harry when they brought him back to him on the sidelines. I said, I don't know who that is, but that's not the Harry Douglas, the confident Harry Douglas that I know on the sidelines on Saturday.
1: Freddie, that's one of the things my mama told me at a very, very young age is, baby, you do not lack confidence, and I love it. My parents have done a great job of instilling confidence in me at home. Therefore, growing up, I never lacked it. But, Freddie, when it comes, I don't know why, when it comes to stuff like that, I always get shy.
0: Really?
1: When people highlight me and some of the things that I've done in my life as well, I don't know why. I guess because growing up, my parents always taught me to be a servant.
0: Okay.
1: And always, you know, serve others and love thy neighbor, the whole nine. Don't get me wrong. If somebody misconstrues some things when it comes to me and playing ball.

0: by the way, for those who don't know, his name is in the Ring of Honor at the stadium where he played for the Louisville Football Cardinals. Most people say, like, you know, my name's in the Ring of Honor. Unless you bring up the HD, he very rarely bring that up unless somebody does it for you. That's a really cool thing about you, one of the many cool things about you. But that is definitely at the top of the stack involving somebody like you who's accomplished so much before football, during football, and now after your NFL career.
1: I think the most important thing when they were showing those highlights of me at the University of Louisville is I had an opportunity to actually speak about what the city of Louisville has meant to me in my life. This city is a part of my journey. The University of Louisville, my professors in the political science department, all my coaches and teachers that I've had throughout the time, and extended family that I have live in Louisville. I had an opportunity to just let them know how much I really appreciated them and still do, and how much I love that city. And it will always be a home away from home for me, trust me.
0: Yeah, we can always tell that anytime people talk about Louisville, I remember seeing you in college or age that followed your career. It's always good that you go to a community, it becomes a second community. Plenty of us know exactly what that is like. You had a chance to either play college football, play college sports, or even just go to university, or even moving away from your hometown. When a community can embrace you and you take that with you for the rest of your life, only good comes out of that. So that was the HD Louisville thing, which is the precursor to...
2: The main thing with Freddie and Harry.
0: Well, we're going to need some help from you on the Freddie and Harry call-in line at 888-SAY-ESPN, 888-729-3776. We need an answer to this question. What in the name of Isaiah Thomas happened to the Detroit Pistons last night in Game 7 on their home court? Cleveland Cavaliers are getting introduced. You could not even hear the public address announcer announcing the names of the players. All you heard was, Detroit basketball, Detroit basketball, what up, though? Basketball. And then Donovan Mitchell happened, HD, from the end of the first quarter on. I did not think in a million years, not that they would lose Game 7, but to lose Game 7 on their home court and getting punked like that, when they always have put it out there with their culture, they're going to be the biggest, baddest, bad boys, no matter what the score is and no matter who they play.
1: Freddie, what we witnessed in Game 6 from the Detroit Pistons was drastically different from what we witnessed in Game 7 from the Detroit Pistons. And it was kind of sad to see, honestly, because this is a team that have predicated themselves and also the entire year on being physical. That physicality of the game, we're going to punk you, we're going to walk in your trap, take over your trap, we're going to walk in your house, we're not going to take our shoes off, we're going to track mud up the stairs, down the stairs, in the basement, and you don't even have hardwoods. You have gray carpet. But that's not the Detroit Pistons that we got in Game 7. And to be honest, let me say this. I want to make sure Detroit basketball hear exactly what I'm about to say. Yesterday was my daughter's recital at my wife's, her dance studio. They had their recital, right?
0: Okay.
1: So I'm leaving a recital. I didn't go eat with my family. I came home. I cleaned up. I folded some clothes and everything, anticipating the Game 7 matchup. The two greatest words in sports is what, Freddie?
0: Game 7.
1: Game 7. Only for these two eyes of mine to witness that bull jive. Shout out to Coach Prime. So you mean to tell me I didn't go out to eat with my daughter, my wife, my son, my in-laws? Now, I got some constructive things done at the house. I got the house clean, all that. But you mean to tell me I was anticipating the Game 7 in the Eastern Conference with the number one seed, Detroit Pistons, and you perform out there? The lack of energy, the lack of effort, just careless at times with the basketball, not enough shot making. Poor Cade Cunningham. And I know he didn't perform well, Freddie. But, man, I the other day, me and you got into it. We didn't get into an argument, but a disagreement about a few things when it came to Cade, right?
0: It was an adult argument.
1: It was an adult conversation.
0: Yeah, exactly.
1: And, Freddie, I'm here today to say, you know what? I take your side. Does Cade in a Game 7 have to perform better? Yes. But, man, the wear and tear on that young man's body and the physical exertion every single time he steps out on the basketball court, because he literally has to do everything for Detroit, it needs to be studied. And if you're the Detroit Pistons moving forward, I'm begging you, please, oh, please, oh, please, please, oh, please, oh, please, get Cade Cunningham some help, because no superstar player should have to endure the things that he has endured all season long, especially in the playoffs.

0: in game seven. He just needs somebody to help him out. Tobias Harris, let me get to him. He had 5 points, 0 for 6 from the field. Jalen Duren, who's supposed to be their second best player, 7 points. Are you, you know what, me? Are you kidding me in a game seven? At home?
1: At home. At home. At home.
0: Like, Cade Cunningham can't get any assistance from anyone? Lord have mercy.
1: Well, he was also a minus 32, and he should give about a minus 28 of that to the guys that showed up in game six. Their bench is terrific. But I warn people, do not expect that in back-to-back games from the Detroit's bench. And they completely all over their pants at home in game seven. That's why Cade Cunningham, as exhausted as he is, sounded like this.
2: Felt like early on, some of the plays just, you know, were bad bounces or miscommunications, giving them points and stuff. Felt like it was something that we'll be able to fix. And we just never got it together. So credit to them. They did, you know, everything they needed to do to win the game tonight. And we fell short of that.
1: Not only fell short, but just the way that it looked. You can accept if a team is better than you. But from literally the end of the first quarter, when Donovan Mitchell hit, well, you know I like to call those kind of shots. I call those the carnival shots. Mm-hmm. You hit a carnival shot like that at the end of the first quarter, get any stuff down the carnival you want. He hit that bad boy about 40 feet away and then trampoline off of that into the second quarter. The Pistons lost every quarter in game seven at home, but it was the way that it looked. So many of those guys were not ready. Cade Cunningham was ready, but your body and mind can only do so much when you've done everything. Jalen Duren, I don't know what was going on with him. Isaiah Stewart, beef stew? He was like turkey stew the whole entire series against the Cleveland Cavaliers. They allowed Jared Allen.
0: More like vegetable stew.
1: if we want to do the vegan portion of the program, no problem. We'll go vegetarian. Either way, there was no meat involving that beef the entire series with Isaiah Stewart. So many guys that they needed because of their culture always is going to be at their best at one end of the floor. That is defense. But the more talented team, man for man, that's the more talented team, the Cleveland Cavaliers. And for really the first time all series long, HD, they play to the individual talent as a basketball team. The only player you can take from Detroit that would start for the Cleveland Cavaliers is Cade Cunningham. You could literally take all five guys. You could take 4 out of 5 from Cleveland, then put them with Cade Cunningham, and I guarantee the team was 73 games in the regular season. But for the first time, Cleveland said, you know what, we had enough of you guys. You are not as talented as we are, so let's play like it. Jared Allen played like it. Our man Evan Mobley played like it. Donovan Mitchell played like it. James Harden was there, but at least he didn't have to worry about paying the price for it because Donovan Mitchell is the engine of this basketball team. When he goes, they go. It was nice that James Harden went, but when he really went yesterday, Donovan said, I've seen this before. I'm good. But the way that it looked, the Pistons allowed that team that was the more talented team to beat them at their own game. You know why? Because the one guy they needed to score couldn't do it. And nobody else was going to be able to step up and do that once that game got out of hand against Detroit.
0: So as we transition within this segment, let's get to the Cleveland Cavaliers.
1: Attaboy.
0: Freddie, you sat there and said it. Donovan Mitchell was the best player on the court last night in that game seven. And you just can tell and sense how much it meant to him. Not that he was looking ahead to face the New York Knicks, because we know he really wants to face the New York Knicks. Mm-hmm. He's from the area.
1: Mm-hmm.
0: There were rumors about him going to New York at one point. Trust me, he wants to face the New York Knicks. But what he did last night was focus on the task at hand. See, he didn't show up just Donovan Mitchell. He showed up Spider Mitchell last night. 26 points, 8 assists, 6 rebounds, flirted with a triple-double, and made the right basketball play time and time and time again. And the recipient of a lot of his breaking down the defense was the two bigs, Jared Allen and Evan Mobley. Those two guys were outstanding. And I was waiting for a game where both of those guys, Freddie, really played at the height of the level that we know that they can play at. And last night in the game seven, when the Cleveland Cavaliers needed the most, they were able to do that. But Freddie, it wasn't too long ago in this series, and I talked about a guy by the name of Max Strus. Mm. And remember I said he was the unsung hero to one of their wins?
1: Game five, yep.
0: Well, that unsung hero last night, in my opinion, was Sam Merrill.
1: No question.
0: See, every now and then, you need a player off your bench to just come in and just go crazy. Just go nuclear. That was Sam Merrill last night. 23 points, 5-8 from the three-point line. And the Detroit Pistons didn't have an answer. Now, back to something that Cade Cunningham said. You can't have miscommunication in a game seven in the second round of playoffs, especially when you're a number one seed. I get that was the, that

0: some of the issue, but that can't be an issue this late in the playoffs when you're trying to go to an Eastern Conference Finals for the first time in a very, very long time since, who was it? Rip Hamilton, Tayshaun Prince, and those guys were able to win a championship, right? So you can't have those communication issues at this juncture in the season and think you're going to have an opportunity to advance to play the New York Knicks. Now it's not Detroit basketball. Mm-hmm. It's the Cavs looking to take over Madison Square Garden. Well, moving forward.
1: Well, he's already started the trolling already. He's Harry Douglas and Freddie Coleman. His Reggae Money, Freddie and Harry, presented by Progressive Insurance and ESPN Radio, the ESPN app, and ESPN Plus. They have four different guys score at least 21 points. Evan Mobley, 21. Jared Allen, 23. The aforementioned Sam Merrill, 23. And then you had our guy Donovan Mitchell scoring 26. Not even 48 hours after they looked like that, when they got the full beating out of them at home by the Detroit Pistons. Spider, how'd you flip it?
2: I think the biggest thing is just, you know, a response from game six, right? I think at the end of the day, we did a lot of really good things for 3.5 games, right? And then game six was a letdown. And ultimately, it's just, how do you respond? I've been saying to you that since I got here, right? It's not always going to be just, you know, straightforward black and white. And, you know, it was a little bit of a blow to us, how we respond, how we came out game six. But the biggest thing is we responded with force for 48 minutes tonight, right? Like, there was no life, especially in a hostile environment. But that was the biggest thing, is just, how do you respond and not letting the moment become too big.
1: It was a great response from the Cleveland Cavaliers HD in game seven, but where was this in game six? At home, with a chance to end this series and not have to play 2 days later, when you know that if you win game seven, you got to play 2 days later on the road in the Eastern Conference Finals against the New York Knicks. I think that's what's so maddening about the Cleveland Cavaliers. The talent we know is there. The coaching we know is there from Kenny Atkinson. But the one thing they all talked about, we got to avoid slow starts. And what happened in game six? Slow start. They allowed the Detroit Pistons and their bench to kick their behind up and down their home court. They weren't having it last night in game seven. Their bench was great. Their starters were great because the more talented team that could score was able to step up to their talent. But why did it have to wait 48 hours for a Cleveland Cavaliers team? And what, finally Donovan Mitchell will get a chance to go to the conference finals without being invited, without getting a courtside ticket to watch somebody else play. But that could have been avoided had they came out with the same force and flow and energy in game seven, if they had done that in game six.
0: Well, I think, you know, one of the things I did love about game seven, though, Freddie, is in Detroit really struggled with this. I love the way Cleveland moved the basketball.
1: Absolutely.
0: It wasn't one guy saying, you know what, I'm going to be the hero. You had multiple guys out there from an offensive standpoint that made the right basketball play. Or if it was an extra pass after having an open look, they passed the basketball to get a wide open look, right? And that's what team basketball, team sports is all about, right? You have a really good look, but you pass up that look to get a great one. And then when one of your recipients can cash in on it and really, you know, show you that you made the right basketball play, that brings energy to the defensive side of the basketball. And the reason why I'm bringing up the ball movement, they had 31 assists last night in a game seven. That tells me alone that, hey, we're taking self out of it and we're playing team basketball. And whoever's open, finish it and score the bucket. Whether it's a three-pointer, mid-range, layup, and one, doesn't matter the circumstances. That's what I really loved about the game last night for the Cleveland Cavaliers.
1: 31 assists to only 11 turnovers. 31 assists on 43 field goals made by the Cleveland Cavaliers. They had 17 assists on 21 field goals made in the first half because, like you said, HD, boy, unlike Detroit, that ball was popping around and that ball was finding open men because the open men were going to be there knowing the ball was going to come to there because of Donovan Mitchell and everybody else was able to do. But you mentioned Donovan Mitchell in this game. 31 minutes, zero turnovers. Zero. His plus minus was plus 17. Cade Cunningham, the exhausted one, minus 32. Five assists. He had three turnovers, but there were a couple of turnovers. I said, man, that boy's tired. Dog tired, boss. There was only so much that he could actually do. But Donovan Mitchell, let it be known, there, not today. We know we're a better basketball team. We're going to go out there and we're going to show you. And the guys that they thought could intimidate them, they thought they could intimidate Jared Allen, didn't happen. Thought they could intimidate Evan Mobley, didn't happen. If anything, they looked like they were the intimidated team because of the way that Cleveland was playing terrific basketball at both ends of the floors and being a better Pistons team than what we saw from the Pistons all season long.
0: I want y'all to hear from Jay Williams, ESPN basketball analyst, earlier this morning on Get Up on how the cast of

0: dynamic now with Mitchell and James Harden.
1: I'm going to tell you guys, I've watched Donovan Mitchell since he was a freshman at Louisville when he was more of a slasher. Watching him be aggressive and get his other teammates involved in the game set the tone for this team defensively. So I'm happy to see him get over the hump. Secondly, I have to say this. You might not see it in the box score from James Harden, but he was plus 31 last night. He was tied for first with plus 31. That is the reason why you got him in that Darius Garland trade. Defensively, he was able to switch. He was able to body up a lot of the bigs. And I think he still was a playmaker. And the duality of the playmaking between Donovan Mitchell and James Harden made this team offensively more diverse.
0: So let me get back to spot of Mitchell, a.k.a. Donovan Mitchell from Louisville. Shout out to Tom Jackson as well. Freddie. His lovely fiance was sitting courtside last night. There was one time when Coco Jones almost got ran over by her fiance, and she was looking like, honey. And he was like, you're going to be all right, basically in his head. But after the game, them winning that game 7, watching him embrace that moment with his loved one told me everything. He's happy. He's confident. He loves her. He's in the right space in his life right now.
2: Well, he should be in the right space. If I was engaged to somebody who looked like Coco Jones, I'd be in a happy place, too.
0: Who can sing her tail off, too?
2: Okay, sure. Okay, no problem. Of course he's happy. Did you see the way that the love she's showing him all the time? If someone sang and looked like Coco Jones and you're unhappy, you need a psychiatrist.
0: Something wrong.
2: Or a straitjacket. One or the other. Of course I'd feel much better knowing that no matter what happens, I'm winning if you're Donovan Mitchell. But to your point, though, to win that way and finally get there, and finally exercise those demons that had taken him away from getting to the Eastern Conference Finals, any kind of conference finals, and then Coco Jones is the cherry on top of the sundae. Wait,
0: sitting over there waiting on you. Come on over here, honey. Give me a hug. I'm proud of you. When your biggest supporter is your fiance, boy, you're winning in life.
2: Yeah. Especially
0: that's the way it's supposed to be.
2: Especially she's Coco Jones. Poor baby. First world problems involving Donovan Mitchell. But Spite and the Cavaliers, boy, did they get it done in Game 7 by bullying the Detroit Pistons. 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So what really happened in Game 7 last night between the Cavaliers, the way they beat up on the Pistons? Let us know at 888-SAY-ESPN, 888-729-3776. And the Western Conference Finals Game 1 starts tonight. Is this the Shai Gilgeous-Alexander series or the Victor Wembanyama series? We'll get to that on Reggae Monday, Freddie and Harry on ESPN Radio, the ESPN app, and ESPN Plus. But HD, make sure that you get this word from him, courtesy of PayPal.
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25: What happened last night in Game 7 against the Detroit Pistons?
26: Well, Big Bear, if there's anyone who understands how you're feeling right now, it would be your boy Harry. Yes. Now, not too long ago, I went through this as well. I would have loved to get beat by 31. I would have loved to have our last game look like it did last night. You thought you were embarrassed, Big Bear. Well, I felt like a little cub that hasn't even came out of mama bear yet. So I understand where you're coming from, Big Bear. Continue to be that grizzly. Don't you let the Detroit Pistons stop your grizziness.
25: I don't think the Rangers are going to like this, Yogi, what you're telling them right now. So let us know exactly what happened last night in Game 7 involving the Pistons losing that way to Cleveland Cavaliers, 888-729-3776. And we're planning on a 7-game series involving the San Antonio Spurs and the Oklahoma City Thunder. That kicks off tonight, Game 1. Coverage begins on ESPN Radio at 8 o'clock Eastern Time. Before I get an answer from both of us, is this going to be an SGA series, Oklahoma City, or a Wemby series of the San Antonio Spurs? Check out back-to-back NBA MVP Shai Gilgeous-Alexander had to say about he doesn't care about any awards. He just wants that W.
27: Honestly speaking, I don't have a tag on it. I don't have a number on it. When it's all said and done, as long as I know I gave everything I had to the game, I'll live with the results. And whatever that looks like, it looks like. Yeah, I don't have a certain amount of accolades I want to collect. I don't have anything I specifically want to do besides win. And as long as I'm giving my everyday, my all, and doing it the right way and my way, I'll live with the results, whatever that looks like.
25: Meanwhile, on the other side, Victor Wembanyama, after they won Game 6 of their series against the Minnesota Timberwolves, check out what he had to say about the confidence level involving the Spurs. Ready for the Thunder.
28: Of course, we're confident, but we need to keep the right confidence level. Right now, I'm not even thinking about it. I'm just thinking about recovering. I'm thinking about getting this press conference over with. And we're gonna see about it in the next couple of days, but it's gonna be the same as usual. Prepare, take care of everybody, scout, watch the film, practice.
25: So HD, I ask you, is this the SGA series or the Wemby series with Game 1 happening tonight between the Oklahoma City Thunder and the San Antonio Spurs?
26: Oh, Freddie, SGA is a 2-time back-to-back MVP award winner. But this is a Wemby series, in my opinion. Aha! This is what everybody wanted right before the playoffs started. I sat here on this platform. I did it on Freddie and Harry. Every other platform that I went on, I said the Spurs were going to the NBA Finals. The Spurs are going to win an NBA championship this season. And the reason why I felt that way is because in 5 games that these two teams have played this season, well, the Spurs are 4-1. And I also know a guy by the name of Victor Wembanyama. When it comes to Chet Holmgren, he feels some type of way about Chet. Mm-hmm. And he's

0: seems to up his ante a little bit more when he's playing against OKC. On top of, we know that ceremony for the MVP award is going to be tonight in game one. Well, Michael Jordan, if you watched The Last Dance, he took a lot of things personal. I have a feeling that Victor Wembanyama, watching Shai Gilgeous-Alexander win MVP for a second year in a row, is going to take it personal. And I think he's going to showcase every bit of skill set that he has at his disposal.
1: Well, I hope he does, and here's why. Because that means it may be going about in the wrong way. Here's why I say that. Brian Windhorst, ESPN NBA Insider, shared a great story on Get Up Early today, in which the time when the Houston Rockets played against San Antonio Spurs and David Robinson back in 1995 was the league MVP. And before game one of that series, he got the MVP award right in front of Hakeem Olajuwon. It was a close race, but David Robinson got it. And Hakeem Olajuwon even said later on, I wanted to show people who the real MVP was. And he went out there and scored 41 points. He destroyed San Antonio. They wound up winning that series. He's an older veteran player that had been around it a little bit. Victor Wembanyama has maturity beyond his years. But if anything, he said the right things about the MVP that he wanted to win it, but not letting it get in the way of what the ultimate goal is. And that is to do something in the playoffs that you've done in the regular season, where you've been the better team four out of the five games against the Oklahoma City Thunder. If anything, that motivation go the other way against Victor Wembanyama, because I know from Oklahoma City, I'm thinking, whoa, these guys really think they can get the best of us because of having a regular season? They don't realize the playoffs is different. Both of these guys had that edge to them that I think is going to be a fascinating series. But I think the answer to the question, I think this is more of an SGA series.
0: Ooh.
1: Everything you said about Victor Wembanyama is correct. They believe they're ready for primetime players. But if you're SGA, you don't have any kind of conversation that somebody else is the team to beat other than you in the Western Conference. You do not want to have to hear that conversation where people think, oh, man, you guys are not as good as the Spurs, even though you won the championship last year. There's a new sheriff in town, and his name is Victor Wembanyama, the San Antonio Spurs. SGA may be that quiet assassin, but beneath that is a fire. He does not want anybody to believe, I'm still the biggest, baddest boy in this jungle right now. It ain't Nikola Jokic. It's me. Back-to-back MVP me. The last thing he wants is Victor Wembanyama, and you like to say this, HD, walking in that trap and talking in that trap and taking over that trap. SGA wants to be the spider catching the fly, not the fly being caught by the spider, known as Victor Wembanyama.
0: See, that I'm going to take it to another level. Like, you know, Victor Wembanyama, when you look at all the things that he has been able to accomplish in his young career, Freddie, who set the tone when it came to the All-Star game this season?
1: That was Victor Wembanyama. You're not wrong.
0: Who set the tone in the Timberwolves and Spurs series?
1: Victor Wembanyama.
0: Mm-hmm. When he gave Nas Reed that boom, Ludacris throw them both. Boom. Get out the way. I ain't gonna say the words, but move.
1: Yeah. Move, get out the way. Nas, move, Nas.
0: I'm pretty sure Victor Wembanyama wants to set the tone in this series as well, too.
1: Okay.
0: And I think in order for the San Antonio Spurs and Victor Wembanyama to say, you know what? This is our league now. This is my league as an individual, as a player now as well.
1: Right.
0: You go into this series and you win. And you go to the NBA Finals and win a championship. Not only do I feel that, I very own Brian Windhorst, ESPN basketball analyst. This morning on Get Up, he feels the same way I do as well, Freddie.
2: I think they might be ready because I thought the same thing. And throughout the postseason, I have watched them face a little bit of adversity and always show poise and always answer. They had Wembanyama get the concussion in the first series, get ejected in the second series. They've had tough road games that they've risen up from behind and won. This really, to me, is a referendum on whether or not it's Victor Wembanyama's league. I believe it will be a league that he owns at some point. Maybe that some point is now. This is a great opportunity. This series, your fate. By the way, the injury report is clean. We're going to have everybody in this series, including Jalen Williams, coming back from the hamstring injury. This is exactly what you want. They're both reasonably rested. There is no reason that this shouldn't be as high-level basketball as we've seen.
0: I can't wait.
1: Neither can I.
0: The anticipation between these two teams and Freddie, like, they're so similar in a lot of ways. They can play defense. They're young. They're vibrant. They can get up and down the court.
1: Mm-hmm.
0: You have dynamic player on both sides. When you look at A.J. Mitchell, and his emergence when Jalen Williams has been out, but now Jalen Williams coming. But let me tell Jalen this, J-Dub, that is. Don't let them young boys run you out your hamstring now. Because the trio of De'Aaron Fox,

0: Stephon Castle and Dylan Harper. Don't let them boys run you out your hamstring. Now, I know OKC ran Luka out of his hamstring, but now let me turn the tables. J-Dub, don't let them young boys run you out your hamstring now.
1: Put it this way. Because
0: they can go.
1: They can definitely go, but so can Oklahoma City. Something real quick that Brian Windhorst said that kind of struck me when he said that Shai Gilgeous's league. I don't think we've ever had any kind of conversation that it's been his league in the NBA. We said it's other people's league. Steph Curry, still LeBron James, Nikola Jokic. We haven't had that conversation about the guys with two-time MVP. We've never said this is his league. So Victor Wembanyama's about to step into something that may not have been Shai Gilgeous-Alexander's to begin with in the court of public opinion, and maybe even inside the NBA. This could be a way for SGA to say, this is my league. I took you down. They said that you're ready to be the king of this court right now, known as the NBA. No. I've got back-to-back MVPs, boss. This is my league. That could be someone. When Windhorst said that, I said, we've never had a conversation because it hasn't been there that this is SGA's league. This could be the prime opportunity to say, it may be your league, but before you get there, if you get there, you got to come through us. And us are really difficult to handle when it comes to Oklahoma City Thunder.
0: Well, let me go ahead and wrap this up the right way, Freddie Coleman. Victor Wembanyama, if you and the San Antonio Spurs go through the Oklahoma City Thunder and move on to the NBA Finals, Victor, Wimby, Stretch Armstrong, Alien, this is now your league. You go through OKC with OKC having home court advantage after in five games going 4-1 in the regular season, Victor Wembanyama, this is your league. The NBA is yours.
1: Okay.
0: Go get it.
1: Okay. RD on the social says, guys, if the Spurs take this game one, it's over. They've already got the regular season confidence, and if they let them get a playoff jump and get confidence, it's going to be over. They're going to have that five-hour energy confidence if the San Antonio Spurs win game one. That's from RD. So give us your thoughts on Spurs versus OKC. What do you think you're going to see? And what happened to the Detroit Pistons losing game seven like that to the Cleveland Cavaliers? 888-SAY-ESPN, 888-729-3776. You get a chance to take over Freddie and Harry on ESPN Radio, the ESPN app, and ESPN Plus. But Harry's got that takeover for you with this word from Married Bonvoy.
0: Game day travel brings the excitement, the journey, the routine, the crew. 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

0: 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I'm Freddie Coleman. He's Harry Douglas on Sirius XM Channel 80, as well as tune in always to that smart speaker to play ESPN Radio. And don't forget about us on ESPN Plus. So who do you got in the Western Conference Finals? Spurs or Thunder? Or let us know what exactly happened to the Detroit Pistons getting beat up and down the head and face by the Cleveland Cavaliers in Game 7 on their home court. 888-SAY-ESPN, 888-729-3776. One of our favorites is Marshawn in the great state of Iowa. Big in, what you got, my man?
1: What's going on, my dog? Let me put the weights down real quick. I don't, you know, to be honest, what happened to Detroit was it came down to whoever to get a road win. And that's what's going to come down to tonight. These two teams is playing. Detroit got, it's hard to get a win in Motor City, man, in the Palace, man. And when they went up there and got that win, they came back to Cleveland. It was like, man, we cool. They let games tick, so we know we can get one up there. They came back and got that win last night in style. Now, tonight, when it comes to the OKC and Spurs, I'm going Spurs. The only team that's been OKC's kryptonite throughout the whole season has been Victor Wembanyama. Now, they got Chet Holmgren and they got Hartenstein. But if you ask me, Hartenstein is going to have to play some tough minutes, man. Yeah. Like, Holmgren can, he can probably go back and forth. But Hartenstein, it's going to come down to his, whoever's got the better offense.
2: I would also say, when it comes to Victor Wembanyama on defense, if OKC can pull Wembanyama away from that basket, mm-hmm. I think it will benefit them offensively. The more he can hang around that basket, I think he will hang around more if Hartenstein is in there.
0: Sure.
2: Versus if the OKC decides to go small, mm-hmm. and you put Chet at the five, that now forces Wembanyama to come away from that basket,
0: right,
2: and go out there and guard Chet on the perimeter.
0: Well, no matter where he is or he ain't, he there. Anything inside 25 feet.
2: Finds a way to get there.
0: He eats up ground so quickly because he's so damn long. You may think you're wide open and all of a sudden, hey, where did the lights go? Because the albatross is right there blocking the lights. He's always around that plays that kind of mind game on you. And you think you're going to be open in the lane or open close to the rim. If he's in the game, you have to be aware of him being there. Although Jay Will today talked about maybe the best way to kind of combat Victor Wembanyama on the offensive end, have Lou Dort guard him. I said, dude, that's a dumb idea.
2: Yeah, that's
0: a dumb
2: idea. He's just going to shoot over the top of him.
0: Exactly. He said, well, he's going to get low bounce. And I said, he's 7'5 and Lou Dort 6'4. He can look down at him and shoot right over him. That's a bad idea.
2: An entire foot.
0: Thank you. An entire foot of human. That's not going to work. Dan in Virginia, what you got?
3: Gentlemen, how are we doing? Listen, I'm loving it. First of all, I want to give props to Mr. Douglas. Because of you gave props to your parents, my dad used to tell me, he said, you do your best, don't worry about the rest. You be a humble man because a humble man is strong.
0: No doubt.
3: So you're a strong man, Mr. Douglas, because you gave props to your parents about when they're talking about you, you deflected that. So I just want to tell you, I appreciate that. Now, as far as the Cleveland Cavaliers, I'm concerned about them. A lot of them probably have foot injuries. And they do because they stuck their foot so far up Detroit's butt, they had to pull it out. They had to pull it out with some force. They might have hurt themselves. So that's of concern to me. But I got a little poem for you. Here we go. He said, "I'm this is for me now. I'm loving life. There is no strife. The Cavs are in. Let the games begin. The New York Knicks think they got some tricks. That won't do because the Cavs are coming for you." Mic drop, bigger mic drop than when Buster dropped mic back in the day. What do you think?
2: I like it, Dan. And for the Cavaliers, you know, because they had their foot in places, the Pistons shouldn't have let them put their feet.
0: Right.
2: Tell them it's nothing that a bidet couldn't handle.
0: Oh, that's where we're going?
2: Nothing a bidet can't handle.
0: That's your response? There? Yeah. That's what we're doing?
2: Make sure you get you one, Dan.
0: Yeah, I love the poem, but as a Knicks fan, I hate it. I hate everything about it because the Cleveland Cavaliers team is going to pose more offensive problems for the New York Knicks than the Detroit Pistons would have. And people say, oh, the Detroit Pistons, they won 3 in the regular season. They went 3-1 last year against the Knicks in the regular season. How did that end up? They lost 4 out of 6, including 3 games at home. Regular season events don't matter in the playoffs.
2: Yeah, it's a different ballgame, man.
0: Especially these two teams, in my opinion, not only are different, but better.

0: what we've seen from Cleveland, getting James Harden at the trading deadline, and that Knicks offense playing at an elite level. So anything that happened in regular season, the Knicks won 2 out of 3, ignore it. It means absolutely nothing, HD, regarding this series. And I'm telling you, Spurs fans, ignore the regular season 4-1 against Oklahoma City. You don't think they're going to be motivated about that based on what happened? I can promise you, do not allow regular season events to take away what you think is going to happen in the playoffs.
1: All right, let's go with a dinner bet. Do you think James Harden is going to be consistent, or he's going to be Caps with a friendly ghost when it gets late in this series?
0: He'll be Caps with a friendly ghost. I'm not trusting that.
1: Nah, you know what?
0: Yeah.
1: I have faith in you, James. Yeah. He's going to come through.
0: You're the only one. Ant-Man dapping up the Spurs with 8 minutes left in the fourth quarter on Friday night equaled what? That's next on Reggae Money, Freddie and Harry on ESPN Radio and ESPN Plus.
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6: Yeah. And I said, let me push rear cleansing, especially because I just dropped browns off. Jeez. And my gosh, what, I thought I was in heaven. The bidet, I recommend it to anybody. So I'm in there laughing and chuckling, right? So my wife walks in there. She's like, what you got going on in here? Why you keep laughing and stuff? I said, baby, this feels so damn good right now. She looks at me and rolls her eyes. She says, I'm so sick of you.
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0: He is Harry Douglas. I'm Freddie Coleman. You put us together, and you have the best show on your radio. It's a Reggae Monday known as Freddie and Harry, and we are here. 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And what does one down South Georgia boy have to say about another down South Georgia boy for what Anthony Edwards did on Friday night? In the late moments of Game 6 when his team was out and decided to congratulate the Spurs before the end of the game. We're going to get to that in about 10 minutes. But let's bring in our Monday Constitutional. He's an FOFH, a friend of Freddie and Harry. He is the great David Shepard. Sirius XM NBA host. Hit him on the socials at Shep on air. Before we talk about the two conference finals, one starting tonight, one starting tomorrow night, David, what in the name of Larry Brown happened to the Detroit Pistons last night, losing that way like that in Game 7 at home to the Cleveland Cavaliers?
1: Yeah, Freddie and Harry, I'm completely dismayed. I'm bewildered. I am shocked. I have never seen a series that has been more unpredictable. When you were talking about a Detroit Pistons team that went into Cleveland to save their season and win by 21 points, and then for Cade Cunningham, a guy who got all MVP votes in first place, somehow gets doubled up by Sam Merrill off the bench. Nobody saw that coming. It would also help if Jalen Duren could make a wide open layup. Yeah, that was a disaster. They're not on the same page, gentlemen, because you heard a lot of coach speak from J.B. Bickerstaff afterwards about not being disappointed. And then we saw Duncan Robinson come out right after that and say, we didn't come out with the right disposition. When a veteran is saying that about your performance in a Game 7, there is a disconnect there. And that was disastrous if you were Detroit.
2: Yeah, I would say this is definitely not a good look for J.B. Bickerstaff as well. Got let go from his duties, been the head coach in Cleveland, goes to Detroit. The two teams match up a year later, and Cleveland knocks them out of the playoffs and goes to the Eastern Conference Finals. But watching the Cleveland Cavaliers, four guys with over 20 points last night, seeing this iteration of the Cleveland Cavaliers that we seen in the Game 7 last night, what chances do you give them versus the New York Knicks in the Eastern Conference Finals?
1: Well, I mean, I get every prediction right on this show.
0: Yes, you do.
1: So I would say, you know, James Harden. Yeah, Freddie. I mean, my God. I mean, just go the opposite of whatever I say these days. But look,

0: quarter points, which is a season low for the Knicks in any quarter that they have played in the regular season or postseason. So I like their chances, but how can you go against a team that has not only won seven straight games, that has completely thrown out the playbook and gone with Karl-Anthony Towns as a point forward, and won by an average margin of 27 points per game in those seven straight wins? It's hard to pick against the Knicks at this point. But with all that said, Freddie and Harry, whoever wins the Western Conference Finals is going to be the 2026 NBA champion. So does it really matter anyway?
1: Well, it always matters because you have to play the games, number one. Number two is another way that it matters, yes, because you don't know what kind of series it's going to look like for the Spurs and OKC, especially when a lot of people believe the Knicks may win in five or six and it won't be as tough a series, David, as we're going to see from Spurs and Oklahoma City. Who do you think has the advantage going into this series? Is it the team that won in the regular season 5-5 versus Oklahoma City, or is it Oklahoma City who has not lost a playoff game yet during this run to the Western Conference Finals?
0: Yeah, Freddie, you bring up a good point. Not only are they 8-0 in the postseason so far for OKC, that hasn't been done since the 2010s by any team, but we're talking about a featured SGA squad where they have only lost one game with the MVP on the floor since the month of January. A.J. Mitchell, I don't know what has happened with A.J. Mitchell the last couple months. He's already looked much better in season two compared to season number one, but this guy has been unleashed. The A.J. Mitchell we saw against the Lakers, I have not seen at any point in his two-year career. So that's going to be a different element for them. Chet Holmgren's playing the best ball of his career, and he's already made an all-star team this season. You got to go with the team that's won eight straight games. I know the 4-1 record the Spurs have against OKC, 3-1 when SGA is on the floor. I know that's going to be a factor, but the factor is the team that looks invincible, and that is the Thunder, where 87% of the time, gentlemen, they're not even featured Jalen Williams on their squad, which is their second best player. The other Jalen Williams, obviously, J-Dub. So you got to like the Thunder's chances in this particular series. But with all that being said, if Stephon Castle can, in this series, look like the Game 6 version we saw against the Timberwolves, they got a shot.
2: Well, let me ask you about this, because Victor Wembanyama thought that he should have won MVP of this season. That's going to Shai Gilgeous-Alexander. They are going to also award him before this ball game. What are you expecting to see from Wembanyama, not only against Chet, but as he tries to put his imprint on this series and dethrone the Oklahoma City Thunder?
0: Harry, if this was season one or season two of Wemby, I would expect the lights to be bright. I would expect him to take in the moment, but not necessarily seize it. But three seasons of Victor Wembanyama, we're seeing a different cat this year, what he's been able to do internally, the composure he has after that unfortunate elbow to Naz Reid's throat, for him to bounce back the way he did, where he had 16 first quarter points. What happened in game one of the Western Conference semifinals when he went 5-17 and got outscored by Mike Conley Jr.? He comes back with a 39-15-5 game, over 70% shooting, something we've never seen in the last 50 years of NBA postseason basketball. And it's going to be a little bit reminiscent of what took place in 95. You guys remember when David Robinson won that MVP? He's hoisting the trophy up and Elijah Wan is just salivating, taking it all in. And unfortunately for the Spurs, we saw them get swept, and then it was title number two for Houston. There's going to be that kind of impact, I believe, for the Spurs. Wemby's right, by the way, because he is the most valuable player. I love SGA. I think he is sensational. I think he is one of the best guards already in NBA history. He's that automatic from the mid-range, and he does it on both sides. But nobody impacts the game more than Victor Wembanyama. Gentlemen, I believe the MVP this year was the best player on the best team. It wasn't the most valuable player, because that is a loaded Thunder team. Think about this. You can make a legitimate argument the best player in that Thunder-Lakers series was A.J. Mitchell, and they still swept. You're telling me if Victor Wembanyama is not the best player on the floor for an entire series, they're going to sweep anybody? No. We know Wemby is the difference, because last year when he was out with the blood clots, they didn't even make the play-in tournament. So he's right. And that's why this is going to be a fascinating series. And what's crazy about this particular series, with all the experience that the Thunder have, being a number one seed for the last 3 years, you know, this is the youngest Western Conference Finals we've ever seen. Wow. When you factor in, you know, minutes per game, 25 years old. Is that insane?
1: And I'm hoping it lasts like this for the next 5 to 10 years. We're all going to benefit if that's going to be the case.
2: Yes. Make it last forever.
1: Playing a part of Keith Sweat.
2: Shout out to Keith Sweat.
1: Playing a part of Keith Sweat. He's Harry Duggs. I'm Freddie Coleman. Our man David Shepard joining us from Sirius XM NBA here on Freddie and Harry on ESPN Radio, the ESPN app, and ESPN Plus. I believe that this series is going to be about SGA wanting to hold off Victor Wembanyama. HD believes this

0: going to be all about Victor Wembanyama trying to show everybody he's ready to be the king of the NBA mountain. David, how would you answer that question of is this an SGA series or a Victor Wembanyama series and why?
1: Yeah, I mean, look, it's both. Because these are the two of the three best players in the NBA. I still
2: David, stop. Stop, David.
0: I was going to do it too, but go get him.
2: Stop, David, stop. We're not sitting on the damn fence, okay? Mm-hmm. You have to choose one or the other. Mm-hmm. We know the cliche, it's both. But you have to pick one or the other.
1: Right.
2: Is it Shea or is it Wimby? Mm-hmm. Proceed.
1: No, but Harry, we don't have a definitive this is my league guy yet. This isn't the era of LeBron or Steph or MJ or Kobe or Shaq or T.
2: Maybe David didn't hear me. Let me try this one more time.
0: Maybe I need to do it.
2: Shepard didn't hear what I said. Wimby or Shea?
0: Yeah, pick one.
2: Which one are you picking, David?
0: Pick one.
1: Can you just hear my justification for a second?
0: No. We don't want to hear it.
1: You in the layers to this?
0: No. Pick one. Then give us layers.
1: If I had to pick SGA,
0: okay.
1: He's not even a top 10 overall draft pick, and he's a two-time regular season MVP, finals MVP.
0: Uh-huh.
1: We know what he's already done in his career. He's overachieved. Wemby, okay. On the other hand, he's looking to go down the Tim Duncan route, which is, now it's not going to be in year two, obviously, but Tim Duncan was the best player on planet Earth in 1999 in season number two. That's the bar that has been set for the likes of a Victor Wembanyama. So in answer to your question, if I had to choose one,
0: and you have to,
1: picking between your favorite child, I can't believe you're making me do that, Harry Douglas, on national television and radio, it would be Victor Wembanyama, only because SGA has already exceeded expectation, where Victor Wembanyama, as a number one overall pick, he has yet to go to the mountaintop.
0: Now,
1: Was
0: that so hard? Was that really hard?
2: He doesn't even know what he wants. You just want
1: a bidet.
2: But I'm
1: never going to disrespect you guys.
2: You just want a bidet. You want a bidet because you answered the question. Now you can enjoy the tickle.
1: No, you know what, gentlemen? I'm pissed.
0: Why?
1: I'm pissed. So speaking of tickle, I got this tickle on my face because I haven't shaved because I made a bet with a friend that I wouldn't get rid of this beard until the Thunder lost. Uh-huh. And they don't seem to be losing ever. So I may have this beard for another 7 months. They may be the first team in NBA history to sweep the entire postseason. I'm going to be looking like Zach Galifianakis in Hangover 3 in about a month from now.
2: Maybe you have that opportunity to shave tonight or early in the morning if the San Antonio Spurs can pick up the win in game one. One more question I didn't have for you when it comes to Oklahoma City. How big of a series is this for Chet Holmgren? Because Victor Wembanyama has gotten the best of them, of him, I would say, every single time they played.
3: Yes.
1: Well, I mean, it's huge because obviously this is an individual that has ascended in season number three. He is an NBA All-Star for a reason. But you are going against the most unique player in NBA history. And this is a number two overall pick. And remember, he was hurt his rookie year. So he's always going to be linked with Victor Wembanyama because they essentially had the same rookie season. It's everything for Chet Holmgren. And the reality is, if you want to go into the offseason with the ultimate G and alpha status, as my dog shakes with the cone on his head, you, speaking of dogs, if you want to be that dog and you want to be that guy that can absolutely neutralize and nullify Victor Wembanyama, which is something that no other big has been able to figure out. I think Rudy Gobert is going to be having nightmares for the next 6 months, gentlemen. There was talk about Rudy Gobert being the X factor. All of a sudden, they want him out of Minnesota because he happened to go against the ultimate mismatch in Victor Wembanyama. So it's going to be everything for Chet. But gentlemen, you know this as an all-time. He's already an all-time great player. You're never going to slow him down. You're never going to stop him. But can you make life difficult? Can you force him into a 10 of 25 game from the floor? Can you force him to a game where you ultimately put fouls on him and make him have to second guess? That's going to be the key to Chet. But the key to this series is not going to be Shea. The key to this series is not going to be Chet. It's going to be, can they get that guy who was drafted in the second round in 2024 to play like he did against the Lakers? Because if A.J. Mitchell can be that third guy, and in the Lakers series, he was without question the second or first guy, they're going to have a legitimate shot without Jalen Williams, a.k.a. J-Dub. And what an unbelievable run this has been for OKC. It is unprecedented. And right now, anyone that's being critical of the Thunder, they're just hating. That's the reality.
0: Yeah, no doubt about that. Like I mentioned, he's our Monday Constitution during the NBA season, regular season, postseason.
4: No doubt. Anybody can have.
1: What's up, Zach? He got married in Hangover 3. It was a happy ending. Hopefully, the OKC Thunder can say the same thing.
0: Oh, my goodness. Eric Hammond is always on what? David Shepard.
2: It was what? Hold on. It was what kind of ending?
0: Oh, don't do that. Don't answer, David. Please don't. Don't answer it. Leave it alone. Don't answer it.
1: Well, this isn't inside the NBA, so I don't know if I have as much runway as those guys do.

0: Thank you, smart man. David Shepherd, Sirius XM NBA host. They found the socials at Shep on there. Hey, Grizzly Adams, have a good week. We'll talk to you soon, all right? Always a pleasure.
1: Freddie Harry, you guys are the best, man. Thanks as always for having me, gentlemen. Talk next week, hopefully without the beard.
0: Yeah, no doubt about that. But we'll see as far as that goes. He is Harry Douglas. I'm Freddie Coleman. It's Reggae Monday, Freddie and Harry on ESPN Radio, the ESPN app, SiriusXM Channel 80. 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
3: They're a defending champs. We know it's going to be tough to knock them off, but I think we're pretty confident we can do it.
0: So it was the Dap that got a lot of criticism and a lot of support, depending on who you talk to. Anthony Edwards, they're down by 30 points. 8 minutes to play in the fourth quarter. They're about to lose game six in the series. The Minnesota Timberwolves to the San Antonio Spurs. So during a timeout, 8:01 to play in said quarter, Anthony Edwards leaves his bench, goes to the Spurs bench, and gives congratulations Dap to the coaches, the players, before returning to his bench to watch the rest of that blowout that turned in favor, of course, of the San Antonio Spurs. Well, he explained why he did at that moment. That and then.
4: I think you went down to the Spurs bench with 8 minutes to go in the game. Like, what was kind of the thought process to do it in the middle of the game there rather than kind of waiting for the end?
5: I mean, at that point, you know you ain't going back in, so you're just trying to get them respect they deserve. So, yeah.
6: Oh, Ant-Man. Freddie, you know how much I love Anthony Edwards as a player. Mm-hmm. He's a down South Georgia boy from Atlanta. Always repping the ATL as well, too. But I didn't like it because even though I know he's frustrated and he's sick of the lack of what his teammates are not bringing to the table when it comes to certain ball games, as the leader and the face of the franchise, as the orchestrator to everything that they do, I don't think he should have did that. I really don't. And I know a lot of people are going to say, well, LeBron did it back in 2008 with 4 minutes to go. I ain't like when LeBron did it. Stay on the court on your side. When the game's over, then you dap everyone up. You tell them congratulations, especially if you want to talk to guys individually, that whole nine. I just didn't like it from a competitive standpoint because I know the mindset of Anthony Edwards. He's someone that when certain challenges arise, he wants to be the one that's going to be front and center in a good way.
0: Right.
6: Right? He's going to talk noise to you on the basketball court. He plays with a lot of passion, a lot of emotion. I just didn't like him doing that because he's the face of everything that they do in Minnesota.
0: Yeah, I hear what you're saying. It did not bother me, but here's the one thing that it should not cloud over. It does not mask the fact that they got eliminated home and he's not going to the NBA Finals. And this is just me spitballing, HD. He looked across and said, man, Victor Wembanyama has all of that. He looks to San Antonio, man, the Oklahoma City, and go, man, Shai Gilgeous-Alexander, they have all of that. I'm sure he looks to Cleveland and says, man, Donovan Mitchell, they got him James Harden at the trading deadline. They got all of that. He looks at the Boston Celtics, the way they're constituted before the injuries took over, or the New York Knicks, what they have. And then he looks around Minnesota, he goes, got Julius Randle and Rudy Gobert. Woe is me. So maybe it was a message from Anthony Edwards, the organization, to say, y'all need to give me some help.
4: How much work do you guys have to do going forward here to catch up in the Western Conference and
5: to catch up
4: and to contend again?
5: I don't know, man. I think I don't think that's a question for me.
7: You see anything consistent, Ant, across, you know, 2 years ago, the West Finals, last year's West Finals, the biggest thing that's maybe causing you guys to come up short in these series, or like one thing that you're seeing again and again that's making it tough?
5: Good question. No comment.
0: Good question, no comment. That was as much of a message to say, this is above my pay grade and my title grade, but they better fix it. I'm not about to waste my years, my prime years, being in the middle, especially in a loaded Western Conference. What they really need is a heart transplant, a mentality change with two dudes, Julius Randle and Rudy Gobert. Mm-hmm. That's who they need. Because I'm not saying they need them, but you can't count on those guys when you need them anymore. Especially in the playoffs. Those regular season numbers go in the postseason involving both of those guys. And Anthony Edwards was like, I was out here.

0: on two bum knees, giving it my all, and doing my thing. You guys are a lot healthier than I am. And Julius Randle, you can't even break 20 in back-to-back games. Rudy Gobert, you let your mentee own you as your mentor, and you didn't provide any kind of resistance. That's his way of saying, we need two things. A mentality change, and those two guys need to go. And if you can't, then you better give those two a heart transplant. Because time and time again, we've seen those guys show no heart in the playoffs when Anthony Edwards is needed, or even going back. They're playing Knicks fans going like, yep, Freddie, that, we saw that, didn't we? When Julius Randle with the New York Knicks, we saw that.
1: That's exactly where I want to take it, Freddie, because you look across the country at the New York Knicks and the way that Carl Anthony Towns is playing, and you say, man, we lucked up. We made the right moves to make sure that Carl Anthony Towns is here and Julius Randle is no longer here. But then you also look at a guy, Rudy Gobert, who played very, very well versus Nikola Jokic, but going against a guy that has a different skill set, you are a non-factor in that series. You have to be taken out of the ball game because you're going to get exploited time and time and time again, like we've seen Luka do when he was with the Dallas Mavericks when they matched up with Minnesota. And you get into the pick and roll, and now you got one-on-one with a guy like Rudy Gobert. You take advantage of him.
0: Yeah, Anthony Edwards, you don't have to like what he did 8 minutes ago in the fourth quarter, but the message he was sending to the rest of the organization was, he says, I'm tired of playing with 10-man and Scarecrow. I don't want this anymore.
1: And it's going to be hard for this organization moving forward because of the contracts of those two guys.
0: He's tired of people saying, we're going to get you, Anthony Edwards, and your little Timberwolves, too. He's tired of that, not getting to the NBA Finals for the third straight year when they got close and close and close. He is Harry Douglas. Hit him on the socials at HDouglas83. I'm Freddie Coleman. You can do the same at Coleman ESPN. Welcome to Reggae Monday, Freddie and Harry, on ESPN Radio, the ESPN app, and don't forget about us on ESPN+. Plus. So the Cavs proved they could get to the conference finals with Donovan Mitchell, but can they count on James Harden like they really need to be counted on when it comes to him? We'll get to that, but first things first, it's time for you to get this word from Harry Douglas when it comes to 5-Hour Energy, baby.
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30: I'm Nick DeLuca. Western Conference Final tipping off tonight. Thunder and Spurs in a battle of two of the top players in the league. SGA, the back-to-back MVP, ESPN's Quentin Richardson. Can Wemby challenge for the face of the league title?
31: No. SGA is the best player in the league. Like, bar none, hands down. I think Wemby is absolutely coming, and he's going to be, it's inevitable that he's going to be the face of the league. 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
30: 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The Pelicans, meanwhile, hiring former Magic coach Jamal Mosley as their next head coach. Two sides agreeing to a 5-year deal today. Spent the past 5 seasons with the Magic, reaching the playoffs in each of the last 3. Elsewhere, Brendan Sorsby looking for a return to college football. Texas Tech QB filing an injunction against the NCAA seeking eligibility.
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0: He's Harry Douglas. I'm Freddie Coleman. It is Reggae Monday. Freddie and Harry, thank you very much. 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From the We Know This, Now So Are You department, the two most watched NBA games during the regular season happened on the same day. Spurs Thunder, number one, 6.7 million people. Number two, Cavaliers versus Knicks, 6.4 million. Looky, looky, as HD would like to say.
1: Here comes cookie.
0: Here's all the cookies we need with the four teams in the Final Four, with the Spurs and Thunder on one side and Cavaliers and Knicks on the other side. Let's bring in FOFH, a friend of Freddie Harry, also a host on ESPN Radio in Cleveland and on ESPN Radio on the weekends. Here's Aaron Goldhammer. Hit him on the socials at Hammer 19. Before we get to Cavs and Knicks and Cavs, what he did to the Pistons, Aaron Goldhammer, the Cavaliers winning benefited your stomach early today. Please share with the class.
2: So Harry wasn't around when I told this story. I felt in a celebratory mood after the Cavs' shocking 31-point road Game 7 win last night. So I decided to order pizza for lunch today. And we got a good little spot downtown Cleveland. They make like a personal pizza. And I got a little salad and a little sparkling water. And I was going to do the... Little did I know that today was 2-for-1 pizza day. So not only did I get one pizza, I got a second pizza. Did I eat both pizzas? Yes, I did. Was the second one better than the first? Yes, it was. Why? Because it was free.
1: There's nothing like free 99. But I need to ask you, what kind of pizza did you get as your first choice? What kind of pizza did you get as your second choice?
2: All right. You guys may not like this, but I'm a big believer that the real pizza eaters eat a cheese pizza, and that's it. Okay. I'm not a big topping guy. I don't put chicken and bacon and ranch dressing and pineapple and all of this. Now, a little pepperoni, I could be tempted from time to time, but don't tell my rabbi. Most of the time, I just go with the strictly cheese pizza, and that's what I went with today. You might call it boring, but I think as someone who spent some time in New York, I think cheese pizza is the way to go. Yeah,
0: especially when some courtside seat tickets are going for over $75,000 for Game 1 involving the Cavaliers and the Knicks, but I digress. How did we get to Game 1 of Cavs-Knicks based on what the Cleveland Cavaliers did in Game 7, Aaron, last night, taking apart the Detroit Pistons?
2: Well, this was a really topsy-turvy series and an impossible one to project. You know, if you'd have told me before the game yesterday someone was going to win by 31, I'd have definitely said it was Detroit after the way the Cavs played to try to close them out in Game 6 on Friday night with absolutely no life, turning the ball over left and right and playing like a grade school team. The Cavs played their best game of the entire season last night. Everything we've been wanting out of this team showed up. The big guys were really good. Donovan Mitchell became a distributor. They got great production off their bench. I thought the play of the game last night, I don't know about you guys, Sam Merrill taking that charge from Asar Thompson, I thought that just showed a certain level of, Harry, like football-like toughness. You know, I just, the Cavs have lacked that. We've been complaining about them being a soft team for 4 years. Well, they brought toughness to the table last night. And I don't think Detroit was ready for that. And so kudos to the Cavs for getting that done, getting Donovan to the conference finals for the first time in his career. If they want to be competitive in this series, they're going to have to continue to play like that. If they show up like the team that was there in Game 6, they're going to get swept.
1: That's the king of Cleveland, Aaron Goldhammer. And I'm so glad you brought up Sam Merrill, because me and Freddie were talking earlier. I thought Sam Merrill was the unsung hero with 23 points, 5-for-8 from the three-point line. But also, Max Strus winning the game for the Cleveland Cavaliers as well. He was the unsung hero. Freddie, was that Game 5?
0: Game 5.
1: Yeah, that was Game 5. How important is it in this Eastern Conference final series versus the New York Knicks for one of those guys or multiple times someone off the bench be the unsung hero?
2: Well, Shaq talks about this all the time, right? It's about the others, you know, as much as it is about the stars. Look, Brunson's going to have a good series, right? My guess is Donovan's going to have a game or two where he goes for 35 or 40. One of the things about the Cavs, they really need their three-point shots to go. And I like having Strus in particular, Harry, because he's a Miami Heat player, because I don't think he'll be intimidated about Madison Square Garden at all. True. And I think the Cavs, while they're now a playoff veteran team, I mean, going to the Garden is a little different than going everywhere else.

0: And so I think there'll be a little bit of that in game one. I don't think Max Strus is going to be afraid. And when those guys get open shots, they have to take them and they have to make them. It's about the stars, but it's also about Landry Shamet and Deuce McBride and Max Strus and Sam Merrill and whose role players play better.
1: Yeah, no doubt about that. Well, one guy that's better play that role that he has gotten accustomed, people not thinking he can do that, is James Harden. I know that you look at the numbers last night and you can say, yeah, they won in spite of him. But how much trust, because they wanted him for moments like this, how much trust did Cleveland Cavaliers think about having in James Harden based on previous playoff failures that he's had with different teams?
0: Well, this may come across like a backhanded compliment, and I don't mean it that way. This is the best game I've ever seen someone play when they shot 2 for 10 from the floor. He missed every three he took, but he had 6 assists and only 1 turnover. Mm-hmm. And he took so much ball handling pressure off of Donovan Mitchell. What the Cavs are asking for from James Harden is not for him to be one of the 75 greatest players of all time and a future Hall of Famer. He's kind of a role player on this team, guys. And sure, there may be times he could jump up and get 25. I think that's true. But I think on this team, what the Cavs are asking him to do is much more manageable than what the Rockets needed from him in 2018, even though he's the same person. So I think he's adjusted his mindset and understands his role, and that's how he can be a plus 31 and really fit in, play well, give good energy on defense. Like, those are the little things the Cavs are asking for, which are much more important than saying, here, James, here's the ball, play isolation, do a step back, draw a foul on a three and make it.
2: What is the city of Cleveland like right now, knowing that their team, the Cleveland Cavaliers, not led by LeBron James, is playing in the Eastern Conference Finals?
0: I think there's some relief, Harry, because had the Cavs lost yesterday, I think we'd be talking about not only the end of a season, but the end of an era.
1: Really?
0: I think Kenny Atkinson was getting fired. I think that Donovan Mitchell might be getting traded. And I think that there were going to be a whole slew of uncomfortable questions that everybody was going to be asking offseason, not even related to the, is LeBron going to come back and do some farewell tour thing, which was going on over on the side. Now, at least you could say you took a step forward. You're in the conference finals for the first time without LeBron since 1992. I think everybody will start to get excited tomorrow, but I think the prevailing feeling after that up and down series against Detroit, where they played really well at times and terrible at times, was one of relief.
1: Aaron Goldhammer, ESPN Radio Zone and ESPN Cleveland Zone. Hit him on the socials at Hammer Nation 19. Joining us on Reggae Monday, Freddie and Harry, presented by Progressive Insurance and ESPN Radio, the ESPN app, and also ESPN Plus. I want to go back to something you just said. It was like that in Cleveland, that if they did not survive this series, that Donovan Mitchell, Kenny Atkinson, other heads would have rolled, even though they've been, I know it happened last year, I understand it. A lot of people looked at them this year being a contender. But it really was like that in Cleveland, that if they didn't survive this series, plenty of people would not have survived and kept their job to the Cleveland Cavaliers, Aaron?
0: Oh, I think the team would have taken on a much different shape. Yeah, the coaching thing has been interesting to watch all year. They hired Kenny to get them further than J.B. Bickerstaff got them, Freddie. Right. And if Kenny loses to J.B. Bickerstaff, that is a really bad look. And so I think they would have made a change. I don't know that for sure, but that is my sense. And then beyond that, you know, Donovan has a big decision to make on a contract extension this summer. And if he doesn't move, then he's going to be going into the last year of his deal. And I think that would make the Cavs really, really nervous. And they'd have to think about trading him. And then what are you going to do with Evan Mobley if you lose that game? You know, he's paid like a max player. But there were games in this series where he got 1 rebound and couldn't get to 10 points. So there were some serious questions that were going to come up. And I don't know whether they've escaped all of those, to be honest. They're 8-6 in the playoffs this year through 14 games. So just because they have won these two game sevens doesn't mean that everything is hunky-dory and perfect. But they've certainly shown some growth and toughness that is going to give everybody over their pause before they start making some huge rash decisions, regardless of how this next series goes.
2: Aaron, I do want to ask you about the Cleveland Browns, because we just had the schedule release. What is the percentage that you're giving them, 1 through 100, the percentage that you're giving them to Todd Monken, the number one, change this culture, turn things around, and people talk about the Cleveland Browns in a positive light for 2026?
0: Harry, I got free pizza. The Cavs are going, like, what are you doing?

0: I wanted to make sure I put a smile on your face before you left. Because you're the king. You're the king of Cleveland, baby.
1: Harry, I thought we were Speedo buddies. I mean, let's be honest.
0: We are Speedo buddies. Well, it's an inside joke for me and Harry.
1: The Browns' biggest question is quarterback. I think they've had a nice draft. Everybody's lauding it, and they, you know, have improved their offensive line. But I was listening to ESPN Radio yesterday, and Jeremy Fowler was on one of the shows, and he was like, Todd Monken has built a real great rapport with Deshaun Watson already.
2: Oh, no.
1: And I was like, yeah, of course he has, because he hasn't watched Deshaun Watson play in an actual football game. So, you know, I am dubious of the quarterback situation. I think the defense is good. I don't think they're like the 30th ranked team like the power rankings have them.
2: Right.
1: I think they're a 7-win team. They have an easy schedule, so they're going to win 7 or 8 games, in my opinion. But I think the playoffs or competing in this division is a lot to ask.
2: That's a Speedo buddy known as Aaron Goldhammer from ESPN Radio on the national side and ESPN Radio in Cleveland on that local side. A great follow on the socials, whether he's wearing Speedos or not, at Hammer Nation 19, joining us on Reggae Monday, Freddie and Harry. Aaron, keep up the great work, my friend. Always great to catch up with you, and take care.
1: Thank you, guys. Talk soon.
2: Yeah, by the way, he got free pizza out of the deal. So whether he's got the Leopard Speedos or not, he got free pizza because the Cavaliers beating the Pistons last night like that in Game 7. Always reach out to us anytime you want at 888-ESPN, 888-729-3776. That is the Freddie and Harry Nation call-in line. Speaking of quarterbacks, what does Aaron Rodgers coming back really bring to the Pittsburgh Steelers? Our answers will not be the same, but they'll be good to hear after HLS makes you hear this good word from PayPal.
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I am Freddie Coleman. He's Harry Douglas on Sirius XM Channel 80, as well as tune in. 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And last week's NFL schedule release means that all the people that know that the NFL season is right around the corner, brought to you by PayPal, the official peer-to-peer payment sponsor of the National Football League. Well, HD, a long national nightmare is over. Guess who's back? Back again. A-Rod's back. Tell a friend, he is going to play at least one more year. Expected to sign a one-year deal to stay at the Pittsburgh Steelers worth up to 20.

0: $25 million. Well, Herm Edwards has something to say about that. As an ESPN NFL analyst, when he was on Good Morning Football, he said, it's nice that A-Rod is back, but...
1: We're all excited, and you're right. I mean, Pittsburgh has a chance. This division, by the way, guys and gals, it wasn't very good last year.
2: No.
1: 9-7 won the division. I mean, it was one of those divisions you didn't want to watch it. So now, all of a sudden, Aaron Rodgers is back. That's great, but they got to fix their defense in Pittsburgh. I mean, the Pittsburgh Steelers, last year when you watched them play defense, you said, this ain't the Pittsburgh Steelers. You know what else I'm throwing in there, too? The Baltimore Ravens. They weren't very good on defense either. And so when you looked at this division, the thing you could always lay your hat on, Pittsburgh Steelers, they're going to play defense. Baltimore Ravens, they're going to play defense. Last year when you watched them early in the season, you go, are those guys, who's in them uniforms? They got to fix that. So we're excited about Aaron Rodgers. We're great. Okay, we're all good. Can they fix the defense?
3: Yeah, when you look at Aaron Rodgers starting for the Pittsburgh Steelers this season, you know, the veteran players are happy that he is back because they feel like Aaron Rodgers gives them the best chance to win and compete.
0: Yeah.
3: And are they wrong? No, because you don't know what you're going to get from a young quarterback. I thought from a perspective of, okay, if the Steelers want to move forward and figure out if these young guys can be the light of the future within their organization and do that, if not, then you're going to be in a position to be able to draft the quarterback of your future. That's not what's going on in Pittsburgh, okay? Aaron Rodgers is the quarterback, and I think, Freddie, offensively, these are a few things I think, you know, are very, very important for the offense. You must protect the quarterback. Aaron Rodgers is not a spring chicken. Make sure he is protected at all times. And I think for Mike McCarthy, you have to be committed to the run game. Mike McCarthy hasn't been known to be committed to the run game, not when he was in Dallas, not when he was the head coach in Green Bay. But with an older quarterback, you might want to be that way and lean on Rico Dowdle, who you signed in free agency, and also Jaylen Warren and Caleb Johnson, who you drafted out of Iowa a season ago. And then thirdly, when it comes to your offensive system, you can't be scared to take shots. But that plays into the quarterback being protected. If he doesn't feel that he's protected, he's not going to want to hang in the pocket and take those shots downfield. They went and traded for Michael Pittman Jr., who was with the Indianapolis Colts. So now you have Michael Pittman Jr., you have DK Metcalf, and then Jeremy Bernard, who you drafted. A lone coach's line when it comes to defense, you better be able to stop the run when you need to stop the run, and you better be able to stop explosive plays. Two things they didn't do well last season.
0: Yeah, I'm with you in terms of with Aaron Rodgers, because to me, this is beyond 2026. This is what it really means that he's back. He, you mentioned a comfort to the older players, but he's also a comfort and possible mentor to the young quarterbacks in Pittsburgh. Mike McCarthy is there thinking, one more shot, Aaron Rodgers, we can do some wonderful things. And a loaded AFC, you might want to be in third in your division. Behind a Baltimore Ravens team, you and I both agree, we believe that team's going to win the division. If the Cincinnati Bengals defense looks as good as it does on paper with the additions they made in offseason when it comes to free agency and the draft, they have an elite quarterback in Joe Burrow. They have an elite wide receiver in Ja'Marr Chase. That offensive line's not bad. They believe they're going to be ready to get back into the playoffs. So you're a Steelers team that won a division last year that's descending even beyond your quarterback. This is about being a mentor to the two quarterbacks right now in Will Howard and Drew Aller, who they drafted out of Penn State. If he can be that mentor to them, then you believe you have your succession plan in place if you are the Pittsburgh Steelers. But even though he was really good last year, to expect that in back-to-back years, when you're plus 40 by a couple of years, unless you got some magic dust that I don't know about, I'm not anticipating Aaron Rodgers doing that again with a new coaching staff and still questions among the defense and offensive lines in Pittsburgh.
3: Well, it's also important that he's there right now because you have two new guys in the wide receiver room, and not DK Metcalf, but Michael Pittman Jr. and Jeremy Bernard. So you want to make sure that you're hitting on all cylinders, and those two guys understand exactly what you're thinking from a quarterback perspective. I would also add, it is crazy to think about T.J. Watt in a Pittsburgh Steelers uniform and never winning a playoff game.
0: I know.
3: So that's the comfort zone for the older players. A guy like Cam Hayward, T.J. Watt, Jalen Ramsey, even though he has a Super Bowl win from his days with the Los Angeles Rams, well, trust me, he still wants to win another one. But can collectively, offense, defense, special teams, can they move together in unison for a common goal? I don't think they're going to be Super Bowl contenders. I agree with you. I feel like they will be third in that division because I think Cincinnati is going to be a lot better than they have been the last 3 years.
0: It would not surprise me one iota if the Pittsburgh Steelers don't make the playoffs. Brand new coach, older quarterback, suspect defense, loaded AFC. That is not a good recipe. That's just bad stew involving the Steelers. Got away with it last year. Don't believe they're going to get away with that this year, especially with a lot of new.

0: with the old in Aaron Rodgers. He's Harry Douglas. Hit him on the socials at HDouglas83. I'm Freddie Coleman. You can do the same at Coleman ESPN. It's Reggae Monday when it comes to Freddie and Harry. And the Pistons say they're not disappointment. That doesn't mean the word disappointment is not a part of their future. That's next.
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0: 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Thanks so much for joining us on the ESPN app, Sirius XM Channel 80, as well as tune in. Always tell that smart speaker to play ESPN Radio. And don't forget about us on ESPN Plus. The best and worst of your sports weekend will be happening in about 10 minutes. Someone's going to be Mr. Doom. The other be Mr. Gloom. You'll find exactly who's going to be what part of three up, three down coming your way in about 10 minutes. But there's plenty of doom and gloom in Detroitville. Detroit basketball off season basketball involving the Detroit Pistons. HD, it's not that they lost game 7 at home. They got punked on their own home floor. A lot of people said, man, what happened to this Pistons team? That was probably the roughest, toughest, physical, mental basketball team, and all those check marks happening inside the Cleveland Cavaliers and not involving their team. But was it a disappointment? That question was posed to J.B. Bickerstaff, the head coach of the Pistons.
1: Well, I think we had gotten down. And when we got down, you know, we started trying to figure out other ways to win the game instead of, you know, who we've been. And I just wanted to make the point to the guys, you know, that we do it the way that Pistons do it. And we had to find that in order to give ourselves a chance.
2: Jibby, just you guys took a step last year, taking another big step this year, playing at home, game 7, especially what you've just done in Cleveland. How big of a disappointment?
1: It's not a disappointment at all. Will I be disappointed in these guys. These guys every single day give us what they got. So it is not a disappointment. It's a loss, and it's a tough loss. But, you know, that adjective will never be used as this group.
2: It's not. I'm not saying in the guys necessarily, but the season as a whole, and also I'm sure you had higher expectations, falling far short of that, I guess, is that a disappointment?
1: I don't think we fell short of anything, and I don't like the direction of your question. I'll be honest with you, these guys have improved massively and done a great job. Anything other than positivity towards this group, like, is unacceptable. You know, the turnaround from where we've come from, what these guys have been willing to do. Yeah, everybody wants to win a championship every year. But, you know, how much did you grow? How much did you improve? Did you sacrifice for the greater good of the team? Our guys did that collectively every single day, and we got better. We put ourselves in position to be here. So there's nothing disappointing about, you know, this group and the outcome of this.
3: Okay, let me make sure I'm not going crazy. Let me go to this game last night and see what the final score was. I just want to make sure I'm not.
0: Look out!
3: Oh
0: now.
3: My gosh!
0: Look
3: they
0: out
3: lost
0: now.
3: By over 30 points. You just lost by 30, and you gonna tell me that wasn't disappointing? It should be nothing but positivity towards this group. What world is JB Bickerstaff living in? You just lost a game 7. As the number one seed on your home court by 30.

0: and you get the number one seed the following year, and the expectation, in my opinion, is at least the conference finals, when there's no Boston Celtics there, and you know the team that put you out last year, the New York Knickerbockers are sitting there getting manicures, pedicures, getting damn massages, acupuncture, dry needling, everything, facials. They're sitting there waiting on you? Yes, that's disappointing. Because if you was to tell me, would it be a disappointment that they didn't make it to the NBA Finals? I would have told you no. You okay. want to know why?
1: Why?
0: I didn't expect them to get to the NBA Finals.
1: Okay. See, that,
0: but I at least expected them to play the New York Knicks okay. in the Eastern Conference Finals.
1: All right, well, I'm not saying you're wrong, because they had those kind of expectations. But you just mentioned three words that I thought was their undoing. New York Knicks. That's where their mentality was. That's why they struggled so much against the Orlando Magic. They were down 3-1 a series to a team that wound up firing their head coach, Jamal Mosley, who, by them, glad got a second chance. The New Orleans Pelicans hired him today. I think he's a really good coach. He was just in a situation where that was going to be untenable involving his employment future, but I digress. But you're down 3-1 to the Orlando Magic. And if Franz Wagner doesn't get hurt, doesn't get injured in that series, because he was a killer both ends of the floor, walling up against Cade Cunningham and making plays. He doesn't get injured. They don't get out of the first round.
0: They lose game six.
1: There's no way that they're up 24 points with Franz Wagner on the floor that they give that lead away, to your point, HD, in game six. They got caught up just like it was last year. The difference was this year, they weren't the hunter. They were the hunted. And I said before, anything got started. All right, Detroit Pistons, you want all this team? How will you handle being the hunted and not the hunter? And let's keep it 100. That should be disappointing that they didn't handle it well. You can talk all you want. You can be mouth almighty, tongue everlasting all you want. But I believe in results and facts. And I saw those facts. What happened against Orlando, you barely survived that series. I saw facts last night where you got the Pistons pissed out of you by the Cleveland Cavaliers. I saw Jalen Duren, who's eligible for a 5-year, close to $240 million contract, probably costing like $80 million. Because if I'm the Detroit Pistons, I'm not paying that kind of money. When the last couple of years, even though you're a first-time All-Star, you're still a young player, you completely wilted in the playoffs against the Knicks last year. And outside of Game 7 and Game 6, Game 7 against Orlando, Game 6 against Cleveland, you were nowhere to be found. Michael, Isaiah Stewart, where were you? You're supposed to be the tough guy, the enforcer in this basketball team. You got enforced by Donovan Mitchell and Jared Allen and Evan Mobley. So if anything that should be a disappointment to the Pistons was that they believed their press clippings. They believe what people are talking about them, including themselves. They didn't realize exactly how tough it is to be the hunted when you're no longer the hunter. Now, what are they going to do about HD? Because there are plenty of guys you look at and say, can't bring him back. Tobias Harris, that became sour milk in game 6 and game 7. After I warned people, I said, how long will that last with Tobias Harris? We got our answer. Later stage of game 5, all of game 6, all of game 7. You need a dude to go with the dude that you have, known as Cade Cunningham. This way, Cade Cunningham doesn't sound like this.
2: I felt like early on, some of the plays just, you know, were bad bounces or miscommunications, giving them points and stuff. Felt like it was something that we'll be able to fix. And we just never got it together. So credit to them. They did, you know, everything they needed to do to win the game tonight. And we fell short of that.
1: You want to avoid disappointment, Detroit? You better find a dude to go with your dude. Whether it's Giannis Antetokounmpo of Milwaukee, whether it's Jamal Murray of the Denver Nuggets, you're going to need somebody that when you run into a team that can score, that it's just not about Cade and the Cadets. Because last night, they all stunk. They all got thrown off the stage. Cade Cunningham was a minus 32, 5-16 from the field. He couldn't do anything because he was exhausted. And I give him a lot of credit, HD. It wasn't that long ago he had a collapsed lung. And he came back and played like that until the last couple of games, especially game 7. But if you're Detroit, you want to avoid questions about being a disappointment in 60 games, then you better make sure you can find guys that can score. Because right now, the only guy you have consistent can do that is Cade Cunningham. And in the Eastern Conference, everybody's seen that 2 or 3 of those. At a certain point, the chickens came home to roost, like Shannon Penn, our producer, said, and they were cluck, cluck, clucking all over the place in game 7, courtesy of Donovan Mitchell in Cleveland.
0: So, Freddie, that's why 2 minutes ago I said, when you look at the Detroit Pistons, if they would have lost in the Eastern Conference Finals, I would have been okay with it, right? Because you don't have that Robin to the Batman of Cade Cunningham. And it kind of reminds me of the Minnesota Timberwolves and Anthony Edwards, right? When Anthony Edwards needed that

0: to step up and score the basketball player, and Julius Randle had 3 points. Nowhere to be found. So Cade Cunningham is like, okay, where's my running mate? Where's my running mate? Nowhere to be found. So if you're the front office of the Detroit Pistons, you better go get someone that can create their own shot, be a bona fide player, and also can take the basketball away from Cade Cunningham so he doesn't have to orchestrate every single thing offensively. And the offense doesn't have to go through him every single time down the court. Otherwise, you're going to be stuck in this position time and time and time again. You're not winning the NBA championship if you don't have Batman and Robin. Look at the four teams that are left playing right now. When you look at the Cleveland Cavaliers, hell, they can have a Batman, Robin, whichever way you want to look at it. Donovan Mitchell, James Harden. Donovan Mitchell, Evan Mobley. When you look at the New York Knicks, Jalen Brunson, Carl Anthony Towns, that's playing like Big Cat, not the little one. Big Cat, roar. Look at the San Antonio Spurs, Victor Wembanyama. You got Stephon Castle. You got Dylan Harper. You also have, who am I missing? I forgot
1: the other name. D'Angelo Fox. I mean, sorry, De'Aaron Fox.
0: De'Aaron Fox.
1: Yeah.
0: Multiple guys that can go along with Wemby and be that secondary piece. And on top of having a sixth man of the year and Keldon Johnson coming off the bench, you look at Shea Butter. It wasn't even J-Dub. They got someone to come off the bench because they know how to develop players. A.J. Mitchell was the 1-2 punch with Shea, but Chet can be that guy. J-Dub can be that guy. So Detroit basketball, the Pistons as an organization, you are not moving into an NBA Finals anytime soon if you do not get Cade Cunningham the proper help. Not just some help, Freddie. It has to be the right and the proper help.
1: Yep, absolutely. No doubt about that.
2: All right, I want to go back to real quick, go back to Detroit in this disappointing season, right? I think we can all agree it's a disappointing season for the Pistons.
1: I said disappointing ending, rather than disappointing season.
2: Well, disappointing ending season, however you want it. But I'll straight up ask you the question because I know what the answer would be if it was the New York Knicks. Mm-hmm. Would you consider the season a failure for the Pistons? Because we know had the Knicks not made the Eastern Conference Finals, everybody would have labeled it a failure. Can the same be said about the number one seed in the East, Detroit Pistons, not making the Eastern Conference Finals?
1: No, I'm never going to attach failure to a team that won 60 games the regular season. I'm never going to attach failure to a team that got to the conference semifinals, no matter what expectations are there. Failure would be if you didn't make the playoffs. That's a complete failure.
0: I would have said failure, Freddie, if they would have lost in the first round to the Orlando Magic.
1: That's fair. That's completely fair. Use the word, but I wouldn't even say it's a failure. Sometimes you just run into a team that's better than you in a playoff season. In the playoff series. Ask the Seattle Supersonics that year where they had the number one seed in the Western Conference and they lost in 5 games to the Denver Nuggets. That was a 58-win team. The season wasn't a failure. They just did not get it done after a 2-0 lead and lose the next 3 games to the Denver Nuggets. I think we use failure too quickly in certain situations. Did they fail last night in Game 7 of the Detroit Pistons? They failed miserably. They didn't get an F. They got a 0. They failed miserably against the Cleveland Cavaliers. I'm not going to look at a team that 2 years ago didn't even win 20 games.
0: Yeah.
1: 2 years later, won 60 games as a failure of a season. That I'm not going on that tree with the Detroit Pistons.
0: I just thought it was a disappointing ending to how things started this season for them. Especially knowing that, and I think, like, as you sit there, right, as a player, and you say to yourself, as you're going to watch this Eastern Conference Finals between the New York Knicks and the Cleveland Cavaliers, you say to yourself, damn, the Knicks are returning to the conference finals. That's the team that put us out a season ago.
1: Mm-hmm.
0: But we dominated that team by double digits every single time we played them. And we don't have the luxury of playing them because we didn't show up in the Game 7 on our home court. That's disappointing as hell. I don't think it gets any more disappointing than that.
1: Not the season, but
0: how things ended within this playoffs for Detroit, with it looking like that as well. Being lopsided had me wasting my time watching the game. Game 7, the greatest two words in sports.
1: Mm-hmm.
0: I ain't going to eat dinner with my wife, my daughter, my son, and my in-laws.
1: This is not even your team.
0: Not even my damn team. But I knew this game was going to be highlighted on Freddie and Harry on everything that we did today. Yep. So I said, you know what? I'm going to go home. Take me a nice little shower.
1: Uh-huh.
0: Man, I'm going to clean up my room, the kitchen, the kids' room, wash clothes, fold clothes. I'm going to be ready for tip-off.
1: Shining like a new dime.
0: Well, hell, second quarter, I was disgusted. I didn't want to watch no more. Now, I still watch because it's part of my job.

0: job.
1: Sure.
0: But I said to myself, I didn't waste it, and I threw my stuff down. I didn't waste my damn time on game 7 because the lack of urgency that the Detroit Pistons came out with.
1: Which was, that was the frightening part to me. Not the fact they got beat, but they had nothing left. And they kept getting the nothing beating out of them by the Cleveland Cavaliers in that game 7. So they really are in what now mode in this offseason regarding a team that won 60 games in the regular season, best record in the East, and all they got was a lousy T-shirt and a 7th game loss to the Cleveland Cavaliers. He's Harry Douglas. I'm Freddie Coleman. Welcome to Reggae Monday, Freddie and Harry, on ESPN Radio, the ESPN app, and ESPN Plus, presented by Progressive Insurance. 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
2: This is 3 Up, 3 Down.
1: Usually somebody's missed a positive, and the others missed a negative. So for this week, I'm Mr. Positive. Ace Dulles is Mr. Negative when it comes to 3 Up, 3 Down. So let's get it going with
2: number one.
1: We just talked about him. Spider and the Spiders in game 7 versus the Pistons for the Cleveland Cavaliers. It's not that Donovan Mitchell had 26 points, 6 rebounds, 8 assists, and no turnovers. But Jared Allen, the Butterscotch brother, was tired of getting beaten down by the other guys in Detroit. He had another terrific game 7, 23-7. Evan Mobley, the Carmel brother, he had 21-12-6 and only 2 turnovers. But then you have Vanilla Lightning, known as Sam Merrill off the bench.
0: Hello.
1: 23 points, 7-10 from the field, 5-8 from the three-point line. After he got trucked by Ausar Thompson in the first quarter, bounced up from that, and they was bouncing that three-point shot from all over the place. Give Spider and the Spiders a lot of credit. Not a lot of people. Freddie Coleman, raise your hand. Thought after losing game 6, they win game 7. In the words of Harry Dulles, the fourth, they said, Freddie Coleman and everybody, shut up. We took game 7, and we took the souls from the Pistons in front of their fans of Detroit basketball.
0: So, Freddie, my number one down, it was going to be Anthony Edwards. Okay. But damn it, I understand how frustrated he was. We just finished talking about Batman and Robin and how you, as a Batman, need your Robin, right? Julius Randle, you see this? Ooh. Right here. That's Robin. That's Batman. You scored 3 points. Batman, Robin. Robin, Batman. This is Ant-Man. Julius, this is supposed to be you. Anthony Edwards needed you. You had 3 points. And Rudy Gobert, let me draw you. Because, see, you thought you was, I wasn't going to get you, too. Let me draw Rudy Gobert, y'all. Let me draw him because, see, he tall.
1: Uh-huh.
0: He tall and lanky, Freddie. This man had 0 points, Freddie, in a ball game. So, Rudy, this you. You're supposed to be right there with those two. You would know where to be found, Rudy. You was Rudy Poo. Come on, man. So that's why I got them as my number one down.
1: He went from tall and lanky to tall and stanky in game 6 when it came to Rudy Gobert.
2: Number 2.
1: Staying with that game 6, the outside of being stanky was that Stephon Castle 9 of the San Antonio Spurs. Yeah, Victor Wembanyama's going to get a lot of credit, but Stephon Castle, 19 points in the first quarter. He wasn't having it. 32 points, 11 rebounds, and 6 assists. And his facial expression never changed. Each and every time he made a play, he was letting them know, oh, Victor's got a Robin, and his name is me. He just turned 21 in November. He's not anywhere near what he's going to be. And in a closeout game, he shut out the lights on the Minnesota Timberwolves at 21 years of age. He just is barely able to drink back in November. And boy, he put them in that champagne glass. He swirled it around and said, this is so good. Take away the Timberwolves. Stephon Castle is just getting started. NBA, remember, you've been warned.
0: All right, so my number two down, Eric Hammond, can you please get on the microphone for me, sir? Please.
1: This ought to be good.
0: So not too long ago, I asked you who you expected to make the World Series from the American side in Major League Baseball. Who did you tell me?
5: The Yankees.
0: Say it with confidence.
5: New
0: who did
5: York.
0: You tell me?
5: Bronx
0: New
5: Bombers,
0: York.
5: Baby.
0: Bronx Bombers.
5: And nothing's changed.
0: All right, nothing's changed. Well, those same

0: Yankees that you told me should come out of the American League in their last nine games, those same Yankees you told me, well, they're 2-7 in their last nine games. Now, also, those same Yankees, there's this little thing in New York called the Subway Series. And a lot of people view the New York Mets as little brother.
1: It's true.
0: Well, little brother say not no more. Well, the Subway Series that they just had, it was the Mets that won the series 2-1. So, Yankees, if you're going to represent the American League, I need you to get your together. 2-7 in the last nine games. See, I need you to be in the World Series so my Braves can face you. But the way you're playing right now, you're going downhill. I need you to ascend, not descend. Ascend, not descend, ascend. Right now, you're descending. That's why the Yankees are my number two down. You're included, Shannon Penn. Sorry.
2: Number three.
1: Going from baseball to softball, man, oh, man. If you're Ole Miss, the ladies, who've had a terrific season, there's certain plays or certain losses that could haunt you for a long, long time. And Saturday was one of those times. In the Texas Tech Regional, the home team Red Raiders were down 8-0 in the seventh inning. Last up to Texas Tech. They scored 8 runs in the seventh inning to send it to extras. Ole Miss would retake the lead 9-8. And Texas Tech said, we're down 1? That's nothing. We were down 8 and came back and tied this game. They scored 2 to win 10-9 in extras. Google that game and watch the final inning that tied the game to lead in the extras. You're going to say, how in the hell did that happen to Ole Miss? I watched that game, and I could not believe what I was seeing. Red Raiders moving on to the Super Regional, and Ole Miss is left to lament what was right there in front of them that they let get away after having an 8-0 lead in the bottom of the seventh inning.
0: Freddie, my number three down. We've talked about it all day long. Not too long ago, we got on the Detroit Pistons. But I'm going to get on them for another reason.
1: Okay.
0: I was expecting the Pistons and the New York Knickerbockers in the Eastern Conference Finals. You mean to tell me, Detroit? I ordered a little toga and a little stick so I can say pizza, pizza. I was going to show some damn skin on the show. Every time these two teams play, I was going to wear that toga on the show.
1: Toga, toga.
0: Only for you to go poop the bed. Now, we was taught as kids, at a certain age, we can no longer be pooping in the bed.
1: Oh, really?
0: Obviously, Detroit, y'all didn't get the memo. Because as grown-ups, you pooped the bed last night. My number three down.
2: Number four.
0: Oh, I got a bonus. I forgot about this.
1: Yeah, you sure did.
0: Ladies and gentlemen, Shai Gilgeous-Alexander, back-to-back MVP award-winning basketball player. But tonight, in game one, they're going to give him that MVP trophy. For a second time. Now, across the way, all over yonder, is going to be a guy by the name of Victor Wembanyama. Michael Jordan said it once, and I took it personal. Victor Wembanyama, going to take it personal. That's why it's a down for OKC, in my opinion.
1: Okay, well, speaking of that down, game one of that series happening tonight on ESPN Radio. Someone is there going to be in the broadcast of the game. We can't wait to ask that person, is this an SGA series or a Wimby series? That comes up next on Freddie and Harry, Reggae Monday on ESPN Radio, the ESPN app, Sirius XM Channel 80 and ESPN Plus. Before we get to all of that, let HD give you this good word courtesy of RK.
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13: I'm Nick DeLuca, Western Conference Final.

0: beginning tonight, the Thunder and the Spurs in a matchup of two of the top teams in the NBA. Thunder have a plus 16.6 point differential in the playoffs, while the Spurs are at plus 15.9. Run of play dates back to really strong ends to the regular season, not counting end of season games where star players were rested. Thunder finished the regular season 19-1, now 8-0 in the playoffs, while the Spurs were 30-3. Down the stretch. Tip 8:30 Eastern, coverage beginning at 8 Eastern right here on ESPN Radio. Elsewhere, the Pelicans are hiring former Magic coach Jamal Mosley as their next head coach, two sides agreeing to a 5-year deal. Spent the last five seasons in Orlando, made the playoffs each of the last three. Elsewhere, Brendan Sorsby filing an injunction against the NCAA seeking eligibility for the 2026 season, getting treatment for a gambling addiction after he revealed he placed thousands of bets on sports, was the number one player in ESPN's portal rankings.
1: Hey, it's Evan Cohen. Coming up Tuesday, we'll react to Game 1 of the Western Conference Finals and look ahead to the Knicks and Cavs. So will rust or exhaustion lose out? It's on Sportsmanlike, 6 a.m. Eastern, right here on ESPN Radio, ESPN2, and ESPNU.

0: 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It is Reggae Monday, Freddie and Harry. He is Harry Douglas. I'm Freddie Coleman on Sirius XM Channel 80, as well as tune in, tell that smart speaker to play ESPN Radio and check us out on ESPN Plus. Man, we're on pins and needles. We think it's going to be a fantastic series that starts tonight, the Western Conference Finals down in Oklahoma City. The Thunder won the championship last year. Taking on the San Antonio Spurs, who want that championship this year. Our man at FOFH, a friend of Freddie and Harry, will be on the calls of play-by-play voice for ESPN Radio NBA. He is Mark Kestacher. Hit him on the socials at Mark Kestacher. And Mark, a little birdie told me that the weather's trying to get a hold of those golden pipes that you have for the series. How you feeling right now? How did all this happen, man, to get you ready for game one?
1: Freddie, Harry, nothing a little tea and honey couldn't solve. The pipes are cleaned up, but as you know, back in Connecticut, it went from like 32 degrees to 100,
0: true,
1: and we're actually getting spring.
0: Right.
1: So in my 18 hours home on Saturday between Cleveland and Oklahoma City, I made sure the pool was open so everybody might get in the pool by next month. And I think all that mold got to me in a long plane ride to Oklahoma City. So a little groggy this morning with the pipes, but they're sounding good right now.
2: Kestacher, I understand. I literally, every time I travel to go do an ESPN show, I take a bottle of honey with me everywhere go. And then also, nothing that throat coat can't handle either. That throat coat tea mixed with some spearmint and some honey, some lemon. And I'm going to give you another one, Kestacher. That ginger root. You throw that in there?
1: Ginger root. Oh, yeah. My wife's a big fan of that. And the old school, Harry, fisherman's friend, when you're really struggling, the late Jim Durham gave me that tip. And I still have a bag in my bag.
2: Let me write that down.
0: Yeah, there you go. See, there you are giving advice to Kestacher, and all of a sudden the advice double back, and it's going to help you out.
2: Well, he's the vet. I'm the rookie. He's the vet.
0: That's true. Ain't God good.
1: I'm not saying it tastes great, Harry. I'm not saying it tastes great, but it's effective.
2: Oh, Kestacher, I've tasted worse things.
0: And I don't want to know that. So let's move on to game one of the Western Conference Finals. It was Mark Kestacher will be on the call on that later on tonight on ESPN Radio. A lot of people anticipating a great series. You've been in Oklahoma City for a little bit today. What has that anticipation been like? You got two teams on the up and up. One a champion, one wanting to be a champion. And Kestacher, is clearly apparent that both of these teams, not exactly fans of each other.
1: No, it's I think here in Oklahoma City, look, they love how this team has ascended as quickly as it has. They've been, quote unquote, granted this big window because Sam Presti has it all set up. And in the rear view mirror comes this team that people saw coming but didn't see it coming that fast. You ever have that guy pass you at about 105, you saw him in the rear view mirror, and then he's already gone?
0: Yeah.
1: That feels like the San Antonio Spurs. And, that's what makes tonight very interesting because we all anticipate this is going to be Wemby's league soon. And yet the Thunder, who we feel have this nice big window, to put together a few championships here, are going to be tested not in the finals round, but in the West.

0: Western Conference Finals, and I'm here for it all. I can't wait. There's a lot of anticipation.
1: Kesty, what's that one matchup that you're looking forward to seeing, not just tonight, but in this entire series, and why?
0: Yeah, I think it would be easy to see how they try to defend Wembanyama. And I know every time we talk to coaches, you know, we're always going to get, it's not just one guy. It's going to be a series of guys. And also how you want to do it. You know, you want to front him. You want to have a guy behind him. I think to me, at least at the start, the most interesting matchup, I think, is going to be Stephon Castle on Shea Gilgeous-Alexander. Because I know OKC isn't, you know, they have one head of the snake. They're so deep. And Castle is, you know, a young player who has come on so fast. And, you know, he's a really good defender as well. So I'm just interested to see, maybe that's really the 1A, because how physical they are with Wembanyama, I think, is going to tell the tale of this series as well. Can they tire him out? Can they frustrate him? You know, that's what this outstanding defensive team is going to try to do. Obviously, they didn't have great success early in this year playing San Antonio. But now when everything counts, you know, they get another chance at it.
2: Mark Kessler on the call tonight for the Western Conference Finals involving the Spurs and Oklahoma City. Game one happening. Coverage beginning at 8 o'clock Eastern time on ESPN Radio. And the ESPN app, he joins us here on Freddie and Harry. And we know the two principals will get a lot of headline and a lot of headlines and a lot of attention. We have Shea Gilgeous-Alexander, Oklahoma City, back-to-back MVPs, and Victor Wembanyama, the San Antonio Spurs. Kesty, who is it more of a series? Is this going to be an SGA series or a Wemby series, and why?
0: That's a great question. I've heard you put that to a couple of people today. I heard your badgering technique, so I'm just going to get right to it. I love Wemby. You know what? I'll submit this. Okay. I think this is the best thing that could have happened to the Oklahoma City Thunder. Now, remember, they've only played 27 games this year when they had SGA and they had Holmgren and they had Jalen Williams together. That's like less than a third of the season. I think all the talk about Wemby, I think 4 out of 5 won by San Antonio. I think it's more of a Shea series. I think they actually have a little chip on their shoulder for a team that is 100 games over 500, you know, in the last couple of years. So I'm going to go Shea. If we're splitting hairs, I'm going Shea Gilgeous-Alexander.
1: That's a good answer. I also want to look at the San Antonio Spurs. I thought their three guards really performed at a high level in that series versus the Minnesota Timberwolves. When you look at Castle, you look at Fox, you also look at Dylan Harper. How do you think OKC, in their eyes, is going to be able to deal with those young cats? Because they're young as well, too.
0: Yeah, they are. I think they see it as a great challenge. Fox, obviously, was a great pickup by San Antonio last year. I know he's been dealing with a bad wheel. I think the last time we all talked, we were wondering if he was going to play. Mm-hmm. I think that was game 5 in the first round, and he did. And he's also still dealing with the right ankle and had 21 points and hit 3 big 3-pointers in the clinch. And, you know, clearly he's tough. He's a tough dude. Dylan Harper, number 2 pick in the draft that got overshadowed all season long, and he's put together a couple of 20-point games. So I think OKC sees it. I think they know what they're up against. And I think, to me, that's the tale of the series. If it comes down to depth, which OKC has a ton of, I think San Antonio has showed that they have depth to their roster as well. And it starts with those three guards, and Castle has been terrific this year. So I'm looking forward to that. They're really good defenders, too, on the San Antonio side. They all are, you know, all these guys. You know, Oklahoma City has the best defensive team, and San Antonio quickly is getting to that stage.
2: I want to go back to something you just said a couple of minutes ago, that the Oklahoma City Thunder in the last couple of years are 100 games above 500. Why do I feel they still get disrespected despite this great run? Literally the last 3 years, but definitely the last couple of years, when you pointed that out, that they're 100 games above 500 the last couple of years.
0: Isn't that crazy?
2: Yeah.
0: 132 and 32. And this year, they were forced to have 31 different lineups. I mean, should be praised. And I think a lot of people fell in love with the Oklahoma City story last year. I think we always build up teams or, you know, whatever fact of life, and then we start to beat them down. I'm amazed at how quickly they've kind of, it feels like, have become villains. And maybe some of that blowback is on Shea, who is consistently awesome. But, you know, if you don't like the amount of times he gets to the free throw line or how he gets there, that has become a

0: big narrative this season. And so I've never seen a team built up so fast to be beaten down, and yet the results have been almost as equally as good as last year. They're only four games off their pace from last year, and they haven't lost a playoff game yet. So I don't have a really good answer to the question, Freddie. I'm just surprised at how quickly it feels like it's shifting a bit, and maybe 132 over 32 hasn't been appreciated as much. But I will say, I mean, we could go seven games. Who knows?
1: Yeah.
0: But if Oklahoma City wins this series, you know, in four or five, maybe that appreciation is there heading back to another NBA Finals.
1: We always appreciate you, my brother. We know that you've been playing injured and playing hurt, but you sound nice and healthy in the scouting report. Kesty, have a great call tonight, and we get a seven-game series. We can't wait to listen. Always appreciate you, my brother. Take care and be well.
0: I like it when I suck in all the mold to open the pool and they'll all be swimming while I'm on the road. It's a great thought to have. It's all good.
1: Sacrifices have to be made, and you were the king sacrifice as far as that goes. Thanks, Kesty.
0: Very good, guys. Talk to you soon.
1: Graced by Mark Kesteter, ESPN Radio play-by-play announcer. He'll be on the call for the entire Western Conference Finals series involving him and also PJ Carlissimo and Vanessa Rich. Vanessa Rich is on the sidelines as well. ESPN Radio coverage begins at 8 o'clock Eastern time with Game 1 of the Western Conference Finals. With Harry Douglas and Freddie Coleman. 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And what percent of chances do we give the Cavaliers and the Spurs to upset the Knicks and Oklahoma City Thunder, respectively? 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
2: 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The San Antonio Spurs head to OKC to face the Oklahoma City Thunder. 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
1: I find myself often being the old guy that just, because it isn't for me, and I complain and say, why don't you just wear the old jerseys? Atlanta Falcons, you guys put out these new uniforms. 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
0: Steve Markowski.
1: Thank you. White Shoes Johnson. You're the Spurs. Black and silver. Raiders. Dig. That's a beautiful aesthetic. The Skittles colors are, yeah. I don't love it.
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0: Douglas, I'm Freddie Coleman, presented by Progressive Insurance on Sirius XM Channel 80, as well as tune in. 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Which team has a better chance to pull the upset when it comes to the Cavs against my Knicks or the Spurs against Oklahoma City? What say you?
1: Your opinion matters.
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4: How's it going?
5: Oh, hey.
1: That's 1-888-729-3776.
0: Hey, so you can hit us off with this one. Which team has a better chance to pull the upset? You have the Cavaliers against the Knicks. Jay Williams believes, ESPN NBA analyst, that this series will be over in five in favor of the Knicks. Meanwhile, a lot of us expecting a seven-game series involving the Spurs and the Cavaliers. Which team has a better chance to pull off the upset?
6: Freddie, I like the Cavs because all the offensive threats that they pose to the New York Knicks, even though the Knicks have played some stifling defense throughout this playoffs, you look at James Harden, and if he can be consistent in this series, Spider Mitchell, Jared Allen, we see him being a recipient to the passes of the guards when they're getting into the lane. And then Evan Mobley seems like, you know, two of the last three games that they played in this series, he has really woken up of late. But I'm not going with the Cavaliers.
0: I was about to say, wait a minute, who are you?
6: I am going with the San Antonio Spurs because they have a guy by the name of Victor Wembanyama who can affect both ends of the floor. But as we just touched on with Kesty, it's that three guard.

0: guards that I really like for San Antonio. When you look at Stephon Castle, De'Aaron Fox, and also Dylan Harper, and the pressure that they can pose to any team playing defense, even a good defensive team like Oklahoma City. Yeah. And remember, Freddie, in the our pre-show meeting, we were just touching on how different those three guards are in their own right as well, too. So it's not like you're getting two of the same player. They're different in their own ways, and I think that's what makes them so dangerous going against any and everybody.
1: One of our favorites is Ronell in Arkansas. Woo pig, Ronell at 888-729-3776. We both believe the Cavaliers compared against the Knicks, that the Spurs have a better chance to pull off an upset versus Oklahoma City than your Cavs versus the Knicks. Ronell, what say you?
2: As a Cavs fan, it pains me to say this, but I have to give the nod to the Spurs. But I will say my Cavaliers are still going to upset those Knicks because we the Cavs. We got this. But when I look at the Spurs, they got Batman, they got Robin, Superman, the Flash, you name it. They ain't just got just one. They got Wimby and then the whole cast. It's too much.
1: One thing I will say about him being a Cavs fan, I love the fact he represents his team. But we talk about motivating factors with SGA being motivated to keep the Spurs at bay and Victor Wembanyama being motivated because he's ready to be that now generational player to take over the league. Donovan Mitchell has a lot of motivation, not just getting into the conference finals for the first time in his NBA career, but that's the team he grew up rooting for, the New York Knicks. I get a sense that if he had his way after leaving the Utah Jazz, he could have been traded to the New York Knicks. That would have been okay by him. He looks at Jalen Brunson and says, I could do that if I was there. Lucky you. He wants to go back home and make it a wonderful homecoming because that's the team he grew up rooting for as a young man growing up in New York when it comes to New York Knicks, HD.
0: But it's the same thing for the New York Knicks. This is a team who got to the Eastern Conference Finals a year ago and lost to the Indiana Pacers. So they feel like this time around, well, we need to close the chapter on the Eastern Conference and get to an NBA Finals so we can try to win an NBA championship for the very first time since 1973.
1: Yeah, I give the Cavs a 25% chance of upsetting the Knicks. I give the Spurs a 50-50 chance of upsetting Oklahoma City. I'll play coin those toss. Kind of numbers. It's a coin toss involving those two. What percent do you give the Cavs to take out the New York Knicks? I said 25%.
0: I'll go 30.
1: Okay.
0: I'll go 30. I'll be a little generous today. Feeling good.
1: Wow.
0: Nice. Weather's nice. Got me some more yard stuff that came in the mail. I put it together before the show, so I'm feeling good today. I give him 30.
1: Okay, you give him 30? 5% higher? Look at you, Mr. Generous, this time of year. Mark in Kentucky, which team has a better chance to pull off the upset? The Spurs against Oklahoma City or the Cavs against my New York Knicks? And why, Mark?
3: Come on. It's got to be the Spurs, man, because they're loaded. They got the Monstar. I mean, everybody thinks Victor Wembanyama is an alien. He's a true monster. And for real, they're loaded top to bottom. The guards can match up with OKC's guards. I just don't see in any sense that it wouldn't be them that could pull the upset off more. And not to hate on your team at all, Freddie, but, I mean, would it really be much of an upset if the Cavs beat the Knicks? Wouldn't it be more of a 50-50 kind of thing?
1: No, not based on what we've seen from the Knicks lately and the Cavaliers. Cavaliers played 2 7-game series against Toronto and Detroit, had to come back to beat that. The way the Knicks have played since stomping the Atlanta Hawks from game 4 on, that'd be an upset. That's not 50-50 there.
0: I knew I should have just kept my composure, not
1: You can't
0: and anything. I know and then it triggered you to save my heart.
1: No,
0: so
1: the Knicks
0: I should have just kept myself quiet over
1: the
0: here.
1: The Knicks just treated the Hawks like Blake Griffin in that Wingstop commercial. Lemon, pepper, wings with fries. That's how they took care of your Atlanta Hawks. Lemon, pepper, wings with fries. That's how they took care of your Atlanta Hawks.
0: Pretty.
1: It's so rotten.
0: You better close us out.
4: He said all flats, too. He said all flats in the commercial.
1: Flat.
4: He said all flats.
0: He knows what I like.
1: Which team has a better chance to pull the upset? Cavs versus my Knicks or Spurs versus OKC? Let us know at 888-729-3776. And what worries you most about the four teams? NBA Conference Finals. Next.
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12: 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In the NFL, former Jaguars head coach Urban Meyer has lost his grievance against the team regarding receiving the balance of the remainder of his contract after being fired in 2021.
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1: This is Freddie and Harry.
3: Look, I'm on this Falcons crew, so guess what I just came from doing? I got a chance to go up top and meet the captain and be in front of the boat where they drive everything, the ship from, and the whole nine. So really awesome experience. Took a million pictures in there, but I got a chance to go to the cockpit. I don't get to go to the cockpit often, but I got up there with the cap. He was telling us little jokes, nice personality, everything. So I got a chance to, you know, be in a place that I'm not normally in when it comes to steering the ship.
2: Wow. Harry Douglas and the skipper, too. This would be the worst episode of Gilligan's Island ever if that ever took place involving Harry Douglas in the captain's port.
3: I told the captain, I said, look at me.
2: Oh, God. This has international waters incident written all over it.
1: This is Freddie and Harry.

0: Moment. Welcome to the best show on your radio. It's a Reggae Money, Freddie and Harry, and we are here, presented by Progressive Insurance. Always appreciate you joining us on the ESPN app, SiriusXM Channel 80, as well as tune in and always tell that smart speaker to play ESPN Radio. The worry word involving the four teams in the Western Conference Finals and the Eastern Conference Finals, that comes your way in a couple of seconds right here on Freddie and Harry.
1: So, Freddie, I did want to ask you and Shannon and also E-Dog.
2: Yes.
1: Have you guys ever been to the cockpit before?
2: Of a plane, yes.
1: What about on a cruise boat or a ship?
2: No, I don't do cruises, homie.
1: Oh, that's right. You told me that.
2: Yeah, I'll do like those three-hour cruises around where I know I can still see land, but going away from land and seeing nothing but ocean, I'm good, boss.
1: I'll tell you, it really surprised me
2: how
1: big of an area it was and how many people you actually have working up there.
2: Okay.
1: Like, to make sure everything is steered in the right direction.
2: Got to make sure things are right in the cockpit.
1: But you better. Because when they not, things don't operate correctly.
3: I've never seen a live cockpit, but I've seen one like not being used.
2: Sure. Just as a drive-by.
3: Like, you know,
2: and it's a bystander kind of thing.
3: A tour. I got a tour
2: as
3: a young lad of a cockpit.
2: Yes.
1: All right. Let me write this down.
2: Yes.
1: We got to find my boy a therapist. Therapist on line one. Okay, make sure you got a nice therapist.
2: Put it this way, that's an inconvenient truth that we did not see coming, and that's also coming your way in about 10 minutes. But be truth and be inconvenient or convenient. Which team has a better chance to pull the upset? Spurs against OKC or the Cleveland Cavaliers against my and Shannon Penn's New York Knicks? We both believe it's the Spurs. As a matter of fact, I give the Cavs a 25% chance of beating the Knicks. Harry Douglas says 30%. I got a 50-50 with the Spurs in Oklahoma City, and HD, who predict the Spurs to win, is a little bit more than that. 888-SAY-ESPN, 888-729-3776 on the Freddie and Harry calling line. One of our favorites is Stinky Pete in Minnesota. Stinky Pete, better chance to pull the upset. Cavs versus the Knicks or Spurs versus OKC, and why?
4: Well, I just saw firsthand what the Spurs can do, and I was kind of thinking of this analogy. Hear me out. It's a little weird, but I'm thinking about being a single guy, maybe going back to that high school reunion, trying to see those flings are there. The Spurs, they're the big high school. I don't need to worry if all the people don't show up. Oh, yeah, we still got all these backup options. Cavs, they're that smaller school. Man, they might have that MVP Mitchell. Man, but if she doesn't show up to the reunion, I'm out of there. Not a chance. So I think the Spurs, they got the depth.
1: That is a pretty good analogy.
2: It's an outstanding analogy.
1: Spot on, Stinky Pete. Well done.
2: I wonder if he's speaking from experience or not, but that could be
1: speaking from experience.
2: No doubt. Even though we don't have any kind of intel, yeah, I'm with you as far as that goes. The real Ant-Man in Orlando, the real Ant-Man, team that has a better chance to pull the upset. Cavs versus the Knicks or the Spurs versus OKC, and why, my man?

0: game up on second place Chicago in the American League Central Division. While the Tigers are really laboring out of the gate, 20-27, they are 5.5 back of Cleveland in the AL Central. Pitching matchup tonight, it's Slade Ciccone for the Guardians and lefty Framber Valdez as these two rivals meet for the first of 13 times this season. The past several season series have been wildly entertaining and extremely important down the stretch. We'll see what happens here in 2026. Stay tuned. We'll have more to come after this.
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5: The 2-2 to Manzardo. Hit a ton! Deep right! Down the line! Off the pole! A home run! A towering blast! High off the foul pole and right. Kyle Manzardo hits his third, and he also knocks over the right field foul pole.
6: Here's the pitch.
5: And he swings and drives one high and deep to right. Does he have a two-homer game? Yes, he does. Home run, Manzardo. The Guardians now in front 6-2.
0: Welcome back to Guardians warm-up. Kyle Manzardo joining us after a two-homer game yesterday, part of six home runs for the team. Let's start there, Kyle. You know, they say sometimes good pitching is contagious, good defense is contagious. How about home run hitting? Was it just one of those days yesterday where everyone was locked in?
7: Yeah, I think it was, you know, kind of a culmination of, you know, a lot of guys, you know, kind of either getting going or you know, continuing to do their thing. And it was a lot of fun.
0: First time in a while, it was a nice baseball day. Do we make too much of that in terms of success offensively when it's a good day to hit?
7: Sometimes, but I mean, yeah, when the wind's blowing out like that and it's warm, you know, I think that definitely can lead to good things, at least good thoughts that tend to translate pretty good.
0: For you personally, it seems like you've been right there for a while, and you've hit some shots that didn't go out for whatever reason. How important is it, though, to finally get them out from everything you do, or do you try not and think about that part of it?
7: No, it kind of, in a way, it kind of validates the way I've been feeling. I've been, you know, hitting the ball pretty hard, getting it in the air to the pole side, and a lot of those results just haven't, you know, quite came in the way that I'd like them to early on. So I feel, you know, validated and feeling good when they start to go over.
0: is that one of the biggest challenges as a major league hitter, is

0: if you don't get the results, not overreacting and changing too many things?
1: Yeah, no doubt, no doubt. I think that's, you know, that's part of really being a professional, I think, is, you know, knowing that, you know, at times there's adjustments that need to be made, but there's also times when you just got to keep doing what you're doing, and kind of navigating that is, I think what makes you a professional.
0: First one, you nailed the foul pole. Mm-hmm. Ever done that before?
1: No, that was a first. First timer.
0: Felt pretty good.
1: Yeah. I'm just happy it stayed fair for me.
0: Stay with us. We'll have more with Kyle Manzardo after this short break.
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3: Let's look at the numbers tonight as the Guardians head to Detroit for four games. Game one, Detroit minus 150, and the total is 8. And let's get another winner after one on the Guardians yesterday. Today, I'm heading to Tampa Bay. I like the Rays a lot on the money line tonight. It's a battle of lefties here, but I like the lefty for Tampa Bay, Shane McClanahan, far better. He has dominated the Orioles throughout his career. He is 6-0 against him with a 2.86 ERA, and the Rays offense is way better at this point. They, in their last 10 games, are averaging 5.1 runs, hitting .268, while the O's in that same span are averaging 3-plus runs, and .228 is their average. I like Tampa Bay. 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
0: It's Guardians warm-up. Kyle Manzardo's joining us. Kyle, we talk so much about hitting, but your play at first base defensively has really come along nicely. And how pleased are you right now with where you are defensively at first?
1: Really happy with it. It was, you know, a big part of my training this offseason, you know, getting better. And you know, I just kind of wanted to be somebody that was able to pick my teammates up, you know, when they didn't make a throw straight to the chest, being able to pick them up, and then helping my pitchers out.
0: And how did you get there? I know you mentioned off season, but it seems like you've still made improvements as the season has gone along too.
1: Yeah, that's just, I mean, I think most of it has to do with the work that me and JB early put in the off season, and then the routine me and Rugi have going here. This season, I think we found a really good groove, something that I think works really good for me, as far as just, you know, keeping developing my skills, but also just preparing for the games. And I think we're in a good rhythm.
0: Team wise, a series with the Tigers starts tonight. You've been here back to back years where these teams have met in the playoffs. Obviously, the season's so long, you play everybody, you're supposed to play them the same. But a little bit extra jump here, starting a series against the Tigers?
1: Yeah, of course. I mean, they knocked us out last year, so, you know, there's a little juice there. But I think with that being said, we're going to play them 20 times this year, you know what I mean? So, you know, continuing to take it just one day at a time, focusing on winning tonight. But yeah, there's definitely a little juice here, I think.
0: All right, Kyle. Hey, nice going yesterday. Thanks for coming by.
1: Thank you.
0: That's Kyle Manzardo. Stay tuned. More to come after this.
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4: We'll keep the warmth and humidity around through the evening and overnight. Chance for an isolated shower or rumble tonight into Tuesday, well into the upper 80s. Again, we'll keep the humidity and the breezy southwest winds. Chance for some showers, thunderstorms, especially during the second half of the day. Some of those could be strong to severe. In the 3 News Weather Center, I'm meteorologist Jessica Van Meter.
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0: Everybody, with Cleveland manager Stephen Vogt, this is Tom Hamilton. Welcome. It's the Manager Show brought to you by KeyBank. Heck of a homestand voter. Now you come in here, season high, four games over the 500 mark. But how about yesterday to get, what was it, 4 2-run home runs, 6 all told, and had a chance to use other people in the bullpen. It's amazing what a ball club can look like. The weather gets a little bit different, and it looks like this club is playing with a lot of confidence.
10: Yeah, I thought we had a great homestand. I mean, anytime you go 6-3 over a stretch of 9 games, I don't care where it is, it's huge. But getting home and being able to do that, and really like the way we're playing right now. I mean, I feel like we're pitching well, we're playing good defense, and obviously the power surge yesterday was a lot of fun to watch. And like you said, it allowed us to use some other arms in the bullpen and feel like we're in the middle of this, or at the beginning of this 13 in a row, feel like the bullpen's in a pretty good position. And now that I say that, it'll get torn up over the next two nights. But really like where our guys are.
0: Kyle Manzardo, we see again how important he is to this ball club, because he's hit now for about 3 weeks, finally got rewarded yesterday. But he can flip a ball game in a hurry.
10: Yeah, he's in the four hole for a reason. I mean, we've seen the impact that Kyle can make when he's swinging the bat, the way he's capable of. And like you said, the last few weeks has been really, really positive trending for Kyle.

0: to see him get a couple homers, it always feels pretty good, and to double up your season total in one day. So big day for Kyle, and hopefully you can keep it rolling.
1: Do you read much into the weekend for Jose Ramirez hitting in the two hole? Because it seemed like he was on base every time.
0: Yeah, I, whether it was the switch in the lineup or it was just the weather turning, Jose looked like Jose this weekend, and that was good to see. And we all know that when he's going, we're a pretty good team. So, you know, Jose, we're never worried about him, but it's always fun when he's getting hits.
1: Angel Martinez is off to a tremendous start. Now, sometimes a young player can get caught up in that, maybe try to become a home run hitter. Are any of those things that worry you?
0: No, not the home run hitter part of it. And I think for Angel, you know, we've seen him with some really successful stretches over the last few years, and he's really done a nice job of being consistent out of the gates this year. And we just have to keep pushing him. We have to keep helping him learn. We have to keep, you know, let's not get settled in and say, this is who I am as a player. Let's get better. Let's keep getting better. And our coaching staff's doing a phenomenal job of that.
1: It's exciting, though, when you look at this club voter from the standpoint. I don't think anyone knows what the ceiling is on these kids.
0: No, we don't. And that's the beauty of it. And that's our job as coaches, to make sure that we keep developing them and help them understand that you're going to have good days in the big leagues. You're going to have bad days in the big leagues, because it's the big leagues. There's no level above this. You're playing the best of the best every night. And let's not let one good night drive the bus or let one bad night. We just have to keep our head down and keep working every day.
1: What are you guys working on with Patrick Bailey as far as his offense? Because he swung the bat awfully well yesterday.
0: Yeah, I think, you know, just talking with Grant Fink and with Patrick, it's go show us what you can do. We don't know you very well as a hitter. We don't know you. The whole world knows what you can do behind the plate. But let's just start over fresh. There's no history. There's no, oh, he can't. This is go out, be yourself. Let's work together. Let's come up with a good offensive strategy. And he and Grant are starting out really well together. And it's been fun. It was fun to see him get three barrels yesterday.
1: I know it's May, and it's the first meeting between these two ball clubs. But what was happening the last couple of years, tremendous October playoff series. Do these games feel bigger to you, or is it just the rest of us?
0: I think it's just a divisional game. I think we always get excited to play our divisional opponents. And yeah, there's been some fun back and forth with the Tigers over the last couple of years. So we definitely know where we are. We know who we're playing. And I expect our guys to come out ready to rock.
1: And how about Framber Valdez? He has dominated Cleveland. Some of that, obviously, before you were the manager. What makes him so good or so difficult?
0: He doesn't let you hit the ball in the air. I mean, his sinker, slider, curveball, changeup, everything is like bowling balls going down towards the bottom of the zone. And he's got such good command. He'll crowd you with it. He'll get it to the bottom rail a little bit below. So we've got to try and hit him in the air. If we play with ground balls tonight, he's going to win. So we got to get underneath that sinker. We got to get underneath the changeup, which is tough because he throws them below the zone. So we got to lay off those. But when he leaves them up, we got to get him in the air. And that's why he's the pitcher that he is. Yeah, it sounds simple, doesn't it?
1: It really is.
0: Yeah, let's just do that.
1: All right, there you have it, folks. That's why he's the American League Manager of the Year, 2 years running. Stephen Vogt on the KeyBank Manager Show. Tom Hamilton inviting you to stay tuned. The first pitch from Motown next.
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2: 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Guardians and Tigers with the first of four tonight here in Detroit. And it's time now for the pitching matchup. First for the Guardians, they go with right-hander Slade Ciccone. 2-4, an earned run average of 5.60. Two starts against the Tigers a year ago. He was solid 1-1, but an ERA of 2.25. He'll be opposed by the veteran Framber Valdez. 2-2 in his first season with the Tigers, an earned run average 9 starts in of 4.32. He's 5-0 in his career against Cleveland with an earned run average of 2.30, and that includes a no-hitter back in 2023. That's your pitching matchup. That'll do it for Guardians warm-up. Stay tuned. Starting lineups come your way next.
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4: 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Time now for the starting lineups. First for the Guardians and manager Stephen Vogt leading things off. Angel Martinez, the left fielder. Jose Ramirez at third base, bats second. Chase DeLauder in right field hits third, with Reese Hoskins, the first baseman, batting cleanup. David Fry, the designated hitter, bats fifth. Travis Bazzana at second base will hit sixth. Stephen Kwan, the center fielder, bats seventh. Hitting eighth, doing the catching, Austin Hedges. And Brian Rocchio at shortstop will bat ninth. On the mound tonight for the Guardians, it's right-hander Slade Ciccone. Now for A.J. Hinch and the Detroit Tigers. Leading things off, Colt Keith, the designated hitter. Kevin McGonigal, the third baseman, will bat second. Dylan Dingler does the catching, and he bats third. Riley Green in left field hits cleanup. Spencer Torkelson, the first baseman, will bat fifth. Zach McKinstry at second base hits sixth. Matt Vierling, the center fielder, will bat seventh. Wenzel Perez, the right fielder, hits eighth. And Zach Short at shortstop will bat ninth. On the mound, lefty Framber Valdez. Those are your starting lineups. Now stay tuned. When we return, Tom Hamilton on the Cleveland Clinic Radio Network.
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Well, hi, everybody. This is Tom Hamilton, and welcome to Comerica Park in rainy downtown Detroit, Michigan, where the Cleveland Guardians and the Detroit Tigers are going to begin a

0: four-game series tonight. Now, this game will be in a rain delay. It was supposed to start at 6:40, but we are told now that at approximately 7:20, we will have the first pitch of tonight's game between these two ball clubs and the Guardians and the Detroit Tigers, who will meet 13 times this season, will finally play each other for the first time here in 2026. And, of course, Cleveland still hasn't played the Chicago White Sox. It's just been kind of bizarre this year that we finally saw Minnesota last weekend, seeing Detroit now for the first time. And the ball club and the Chicago White Sox will not play each other until the third week in June. Actually, it'll be the fourth week in June, and that'll be in Chicago. So the White Sox, one of the most surprising teams in baseball, is a club that Cleveland will not face until we get near the tail end of the month of June. Anyway, it'll be 13 meetings when it's all said and done between all the division rivals. Of course, Cleveland, by virtue of winning five out of the last six games the last 2 weeks of last year head-to-head against Detroit, caught the Tigers, had that historical comeback, and won another American League Central Division crown. And thus, this will be the first meeting now since that incredible finish of the regular season and then a terrific three-game wild card playoff series that the Tigers eventually won in Game 3. The tarp is off the field here. They're now squeegeeing the water that ran off the tarp to the drainage areas in the outfield, and neither starting pitcher has remotely begun getting ready for the start of tonight's game. But the good news is we are going to play baseball. It has been in the 80s. It's been humid. It's been breezy today. Right now, of course, the rain has stopped. It's still overcast, but it's pleasant, and it's still in the upper 70s with a light breeze at the moment blowing in from right field. So the Cleveland Guardians in first place in the Central by a game over the White Sox. The Detroit Tigers in last place with Kansas City, seven games under 500, 5.5 games behind Cleveland, will play tonight at approximately 7:20. So we are going to send it back to our flagship station in downtown Cleveland, along with all of our affiliates along the Cleveland Guardians Radio Network. We will rejoin you for baseball at 7:15 here in the Cleveland Clinic Radio Network.
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1: The perfectly manicured field. The unmistakable aroma of a ballpark hot dog. And the electricity celebrating another victory.
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3: Thank you, Hammy. Welcome to At the Ballpark, where we hope you enjoy our conversations with those involved in the great game of baseball, those who may have been behind the scenes, or the colorful personalities who have provided so many exciting moments and memories. Today, we are joined by lefty Rick Waits, who enjoyed a 12-year big league career, 9 in Cleveland. Rick, thank you for connecting. Please catch us up on your family and what you're doing these days.
4: Well, thank you, Bobby. I really appreciate it getting together like this. Always great to see you. We go way back to the 70s, but we won't talk about that. But, we're doing wonderful. We're still in Arizona. I retired about 3 years ago from baseball after 44 years of pro baseball, 20 as a player, 24 as a coach. And, but I still love watching baseball, watching Guardians baseball. Family's great. Annie's is doing wonderful. My three children are spread around the country from San Francisco to Washington, D.C. to North Carolina. And they're very busy and very successful. So very, very thankful for that. And the one thing we always talk about is, one of my first daughter, Elizabeth, she was born in Cleveland. I got married in Cleveland at Shaker Heights Country Club. And so Cleveland goes way back with our family.
3: You're living in Tucson, Arizona these days. You grew up, though, in Atlanta, Georgia. You're signed by, this will date you, as fans will hear, that he was signed by the Washington Senators way back in the 1970 draft, fifth-round draft pick. You never get to wear a Senators uniform, right? Because they had moved to Texas by the time you were in the big leagues.
4: Right. There was just a few of us at that time that are still left alive, if you want to say. But, it was Toby Hara got signed by them. Bill Madlock, the great Mad Dog hitter with Pittsburgh Pirates and also Texas Rangers and Cubs. So we were all teammates right from the start. It was kind of cool. But, Washington Senators. And I remember my scout was a guy named Hillis Lane, and he had played second base with them back in the 50s. And so, but no, they changed, I think, to Texas in 72. So I did play in the minor leagues a year and a half, 2 years as Washington Senators. But, I never got to the big leagues.
3: You pitched one inning in the big leagues for Texas before being traded over to Cleveland, a relief appearance.
4: Yeah, they got called up at the end of the year after we had won the championship at AAA Spokane, Washington, and it looked like I wasn't going to get in there, even though I think we were 30 or 40 games out. Billy Martin had just been named the manager, and I believe this is right, but Steve Dunning, pitcher, also pitched for the Indians, right, if I remember, he started a game and went 8 shutout innings, and he begged Billy Martin to put me in. And Billy said, no, I'm not putting you in. Even though we're way up. But anyhow, he put me in the game way up, like 9-0, 8-0. And I remember I gave up an inning, a hit, 1 run, 1 earned, 1 base on balls, 1 double play, and 1 save. Because in those days, if you finish the game, you got a save. So I got it all done in one inning.
3: Well, you won a number of games in AAA and still didn't get called up to the big leagues. Talk about that a little bit.
4: Yeah, I think that was a disappointing time in my life where I was wondering, am I doing the right thing? I think I had won 31 games in AAA, over a couple years before they really gave me a chance. But that chance really came with Cleveland trading Gaylord Perry for me, Jackie Brown, Jim Bibby, and I'm sure a ton of money in that trade. But, Texas just did not believe in me at the time, and that's fine. They had their reasons, but I'm so glad that I got traded, so glad that I was able to get a chance in Cleveland.
3: Share your thoughts on how you think you ended up being part of that trade. It was Gaylord Perry going to Texas in exchange for you, Jim Bibby, Jackie Brown, and some cash. I think it was $100,000. You and I have talked about it before, but share with our listeners the reasoning you think that Frank Robinson threw you into that deal.
4: Yeah, I didn't know Frank Robinson until

0: I showed up in Cleveland in late July, August of that year, 75. But the winter before, I was in the Caribbean Series baseball in Puerto Rico. I played for the Dominican team, the Aguilas of Ceballo. But we went to the championship game, and I pitched a complete game and beat the Puerto Rican team for the championship. The manager of that team was Frank Robinson. And I still think to this day, when everybody got in the room and said, let's trade Gaylord or whatever, I'm sure Frank probably said, what about this kid Waits? I mean, he really pitched great against us. Throw him in the trade. And I think that's what happened. I think they threw me in the trade, and they completed it and moved on.
1: What was Frank like? Most people I've talked to said he was a tough guy, but a fair guy. What were your thoughts and feelings about playing for historic manager Frank Robinson?
0: You know, I loved him as a manager. I mean, for many reasons. First of all, he gave me a chance. He gave me the ball and said, go get him, kid. I really appreciate that. You know, and the second thing is, I like tough guys. You know, I like tough managers, and he was tough. He always told me straight exactly the way it was. I should have thrown that pitch. I shouldn't have thrown that pitch. No, I'm not pitching you today. I'm because of this or that. And he was always fair and upfront with me, and I always appreciated that.
1: I cannot have a conversation with you without talking about your opening day start, Saturday, April 7 in 1979, because that was my first game as an employee of the Cleveland Indians organization, and you go out and toss a complete game one-hitter on opening day.
0: Well, of course I knew it was your first day. No, I didn't. But, wow, I didn't know that.
1: Yeah,
0: that's fantastic.
1: My first day of work as the season started.
0: You know, I remember in spring training with about 2 weeks to go, you know, they said, okay, you got opening day. And I went, wow, I knew about opening day in Cleveland. It's the greatest opening day of all baseball, I think. And I said, okay, and it's the Boston Red Sox. They were pretty good at that time. But I remember that day because of the crowd. The crowd sounded like 100,000 people. It was cold, a little drizzly. And, you know, I ended up pitching a one-hitter. It was a magical, magical day for me because getting that opening day is a big deal for a starting pitcher.
1: Well, officially, the record books say 23 degrees. At least my scorebook says 23 degrees. And we won 3-0. Dwayne Kuiper gets a two-run single to make it 3-0 in the bottom of the eighth. I remember it like yesterday. I also remember, I don't know if you do, top of the ninth, number 3, 4, 5 hitters for the Red Sox for you to close out a complete game. Again, you walked six, but you only had given up one hit. Do you remember who those three hitters were?
0: Well, no, I can probably guess, you know, but I mean, I'm going to say Rice, Lynn, and Yastrzemski or something like that.
1: That's exactly right, but it was Freddie Lynn, then Jim Rice, and then Yaz was fifth.
0: I don't remember what they did, but I remember they didn't score any runs.
1: No, that's exactly right. What happened was you actually hit Freddie Lynn with a pitch to lead off the ninth, and then Jim Rice hit into a double play. Tommy Verizer, for all the old fans out there that remember, Tommy Verizer to Dwayne Kuiper to Andre Thornton to finish it off.
0: You know, the thing I remember is that I was surprised he kind of left me in. I mean, I was pitching one-hit shutout. I'd thrown a lot of pitches. I'd walk 5 or 6 guys or so, but that's another reason why I like Frank. You know, I earned the right to go back out there in the ninth. He gave it to me, so I'm thankful for that.
1: You're 24 years as a coach. Obviously, you were a pitching coach for a number of teams, pitching coordinator in the player development systems. You also spent time in Italy as a pitching coach, which made you a wine connoisseur. Talk about how much enjoyment you got out of coaching and helping a young kid, and then you got to see him on the big league stage a year or two later and him enjoying success in the big leagues.
0: Well, you know, it's very important. I know the joy that all of us had, myself including, and how hard it was to get there. It was not easy. I don't care how good you are. An injury could set you back. Somebody better than you might be right in front of you. And I just remember I wanted to make sure that I had a chance to share with any young kid or any veteran that was trying to make a comeback of trying to figure out what you should do best to give your best shot at getting to the big leagues. And, you know, it's another thing. Like, you can't find any two guys that throw the same as a pitcher. So you can find out what a guy does right, get him to master that.

0: and give his best shot and be ready to, you know, when you get a break. And so, you know, I was able to coach in Venezuela. I was able to coach in Taiwan, Italy, major leagues in New York, major leagues in Seattle, and then, of course, pitching coordinator for many, many years. A lot of pitchers over those years, and I just hope that they know I did my best and I tried to give them everything they needed to be successful.
1: Who stands out, like the first time you saw him go, oh my, you know, what an arm?
0: I think, you know, I'd like to think about that a little longer, you know, because it was 24 years. But
2: Felix Hernandez?
0: Yeah, Felix Hernandez.
2: Seattle.
0: Taiwan Walker was another kid that probably could have played in the NBA. He was a great high school basketball player. But, yeah, Taiwan Walker was really special. I remember some veterans like Steve Trestle, Tommy Glavin, kind of finishing their careers a little bit and staying sharp.
2: You had Tommy at New York Mets.
0: Yes, had great. Him with the Mets, and it was exciting to be around. But, yeah, Felix Hernandez, probably one of the better pitchers I ever coached.
1: Give me a sense of what it's like teaching baseball in Italy.
0: Wow, that you know, when they first asked me, did I want to play in Italy, I said, do they play baseball in Italy?
2: Yeah,
0: I didn't
2: exactly.
0: know that. And they really do. You know, our U.S. military brought it to Anzio Beach, Anzio area, southern Italy, back during the war.
2: Right.
0: They became a pro league in 59. A few imports come over for each team. Over there, it was really different because you could make a big difference. You know, sometimes when you coach a triple-A guy, that little thing can get him over the hump.
2: Right.
0: Over there, you could change somebody overnight from not real good to really good because there was so much for them to learn. So it was exciting. Played 3 or 4 games a week. We won a few championships over there also. It was just great. I also got to pitch there, and I got to, you know, pitch against the Italians, the Spanish, you know, the Germans, so many different countries I was able to pitch against. But it was fun.
1: It's been a blast catching up, Wader. Many thanks for spending some time with us.
0: Thank you. I really appreciate it.
1: We hope you enjoy this trip down memory lane. We look forward to another edition of At the Ballpark on the Cleveland Guardians Radio Network.
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1: Thank you, Hammy. Welcome to At the Ballpark, where we hope you enjoy our conversations with those involved in the wonderful game of baseball, those who may be behind the scenes, or the colorful personalities who have provided so many exciting moments and memories. Today we are joined by former pitcher and big league manager John Farrell. Always great to see you, John.
11: Yeah, you too, Bobby. And I got to tell you, you know, we first met back in the late 80s, and you don't look a day old.

0: than the day we first met. You look great. So it's fun to be back here for these couple days.
1: You're too kind, sir. You enjoyed an incredibly full life in the game of baseball. We'll talk about that journey in a moment. But first, please share what you're up to these days.
0: Well, I've taken a script or a page out of a book that was written when I was a young kid working for my dad as a commercial fisherman on his boat. And, you know, for the entire time that I was in the game, whether it was an active player, coach, manager, whatever, it was always in the back of my mind to hopefully one day return to the water. And fortunately, I've been able to be in a position to do just that. So I reside up in Gloucester, Massachusetts, full-time commercial lobster fisherman, which is what I did as a young kid working for my dad. And to be able to come full circle, in a sense, it's been really rewarding and working for yourself. So great independence, and you get out of it what you put into it. So I'm very lucky.
1: That's remarkable. I love that full circle thing with your dad. So let's even go one step further with your dad's influence on your life. Not many people probably remember your dad was a minor league pitcher for the Cleveland Indians in the 1950s. So he taught you a lot about the art of commercial fishing and also the art of pitching.
0: Yeah, he really did. He only played, I believe it was three seasons before a shoulder injury took him away from the game. He was teammates with Herb Score and Redding in 1953, and I know that was always a link for him to my time here in Cleveland. But he had such an impact, and growing up in New Jersey, right south of New York City, he always picked Tom Seaver. Any night Tom Seaver was on TV, that was the telestrator, because it was a pronounced drop and drive pitching motion. That's what he taught me by pointing out, you know, he was a left-handed pitcher, I'm a right-hander. So he used Seaver as an example because he was left-handed and thought, you know what, this will be an easier picture to maybe replicate. So there was a connection through my dad to Tom Seaver that he became my idol as a young kid growing up.
1: Well, you picked a good one. What a great man he was. And also, if you go back and look at his statistics and what that guy achieved on the mound, obviously a Hall of Famer, but just a remarkable performer in the big leagues. Did you ever get to meet him?
0: I did, in a couple of different ways. One, I had a 24 by 36 framed picture in my office in Boston when he was pitching for the Red Sox. And I happened to meet him in Fenway one day, but even more special than that was a day in which I spent with him at his winery out in Napa Valley. And that was, for me, being a kid in a candy store. Growing up, obviously, the pitching idol, but then to walk with him around his winery and him just kind of walking through the whole process. It was a smaller winery, but it produced great red wine. There was a couple of chances and interactions to spend some time and just as you said, a great man, a great pitcher, and easily a Hall of Famer.
1: It's so funny because one of my funny stories with Tom Seaver is at Jim Thome's Hall of Fame induction ceremony. We're in the hall for the party afterwards, and I go up to the bar to get a couple drinks, and standing next to me is Tom Seaver. And I asked him, I said, how come they're not serving your wine? And you just gave me a little hint as to why it's pretty special. Is why maybe they weren't serving it at the party. But you make your major league debut. Let's talk about your time in Cleveland on the mound. You make your big league debut on August 18th, 1987. It's Cleveland Stadium. You come in out of the bullpen, which was rare for you, and you promptly give up back-to-back singles to Paul Molitor and Robin Yount. Not too bad a combo there and two Hall of Famers, but you were not used to coming out of the bullpen.
0: No, not at all. And, you know, when I got called up earlier that day, they had said, you know, Doc Edwards had mentioned, he goes, hey, we're a little short, so we're going to need you down the bullpen. Just, you know, you're not going to pitch, but just be down there. Well, as it unfolds, you know, Doug Jones enters the game, I believe, in the eighth inning. He pitches 2 1/3 innings as the closer. And in 1987, you know, we're working with 9 and 10-man pitching staffs. So I'm looking around as each reliever is going to the ball game. I'm the last one standing down there. And knowing that Jones is a closer, he's only going to go so far. So the phone rings, I get up, I'm getting loose. And, you know, at the time, you can't feel your knees. You know, the nervousness is there. So as you mentioned, Molitor and Yount, my first two major league pitches resulted in two guys standing on base. And I thought, I am way in over my head. And fortunately, you know, you get out of the inning. And, you know, thankfully, Pat Tabler, who had a career batting average of over 500 with runners with bases loaded.
2: Right.

0: unfolds the next half inning, and I'm sitting there before Tavi gets to the plate. I'm thinking, this game's over. And lo and behold, he hits a bloop single behind the second baseman, and we win the game. So, yeah, first appearance, get a win that night.
1: Your connection to Paul Molitor is extended when you snap his 39-game hitting streak in Milwaukee. I have to ask, did you give up the hit to Archie to win the game? No, because he got booed. Right? Archie got booed because Molitor was on deck.
0: Yeah, it's so ironic how certain, you know, you look back and how it unfolded. 5 nights prior to that, I'm pitching the second game of a doubleheader. Rich Yett started the first game. He sprains his ankle. He's supposed to make the start in Milwaukee. Can't post. I get the start of the game that we're referring to now. But, yeah, how many times does a guy get a walk-off base hit and get booed in his home ballpark? Archie and I have laughed about that for, you know, the couple of years following, but a unique night and one that just happened to have a number of things play in its favor to happen.
1: Yeah. Molitor on deck, hoping to extend his hitting streak to 40 games, but you took care of him early in the game. How about the 1988 Cleveland Indians have six guys on that roster become managers? And the sixth, normally people think only five, but Dave Clark actually managed 13 games for the Houston Astros late in one season. But five of you become managers.
0: Yeah, you know, Bobby, in 1988, no one knew what the next year would hold in store for any of us, let alone the next 15 or 20 years. But I think the common thread through the guys, Tito, obviously, Ron Washington, Bud Black, myself, Charlie Manuel, we loved the game. We had hoped at some point, because, heck, I was hopeful I was going to continue to pitch for a while. You wanted to stay in the game in some capacity. You never knew what that was going to be. I don't know. We at times, we'd find ourselves in winter meetings in many years later than 1988, and we all think, was there something in the water in Cleveland that we drank that led us to this? But yeah. I think we learned from one another. We had an ability to kind of see other guys interact with teammates and players. And I think as a manager, that is one of the most critical characteristics is how do you deal with different personalities? And, you know, Tito is probably the best of the group in terms of personal awareness and reading people and how best to navigate a situation. But you know what? We were thankful for the opportunity here in Cleveland at the time. And it is a little bit coincidental that so many of us were together at once.
1: It's a heck of a trivia question. There's no question about it. May 4th, 1989, Cleveland Stadium, you're throwing 8 no-hit innings. Let's circle back to your dad again. You're pitching 8 no-hit innings. He happens to be sitting on the hood of his car on the Jersey Shore.
0: Yeah, you know, I think we're fortunate to have a radio station as strong as, at the time, 3WE. And here he is in New Jersey, able to pick up Herb Score, once again, a former teammate in the minor leagues. He's now calling the game. And I remember having a conversation on the phone with my dad after, you know, unfortunately, it ended in the ninth inning. But, yeah, just a really cool moment that I think this game lends to that can connect generations, that can connect so many different people in so many different ways. And that was it for me. And, you know, Kevin Seitzer bloops a little base hit down behind second and first base in that 3-4 area down there. But a fun day. I can remember having a collision with Bob Boone, who had a ground ball, like a check swing up the line towards first base. And I go over to cover the bag and tag him, and he tries to run me over. And I'm thinking, oh, okay, this is what he's trying to do. So it was just things that you still stick in your mind. And thankfully, Jonesy saved the game that day.
1: Yep.
0: To be able to take home a win.
1: I remember that night vividly. It was awesome. And then to hear the next day you talk about the story of you and your dad connecting as he did. And for those of us that knew he had pitched with Herbie, that's just the beauty of this game. Thanks for spending some time with us, John.
0: Thanks, Bobby. It's great seeing you again and being able to share a couple of days back here in Cleveland.
1: We hope you enjoyed our conversation with John Farrell. We look forward to connecting on the next edition of At the Ballpark.
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3: Thank you, Hammy. Welcome to At the Ballpark, where we hope you enjoy our conversations with those involved in the wonderful game of baseball, those who may be behind the scenes, or the colorful personalities who have provided so many exciting moments and memories. We're joined by outfielder Ellis Burks. Appreciate you taking the time to connect, Ellis.
4: Thanks for having me, Bobby. I enjoy it. Every time I come to the ballpark, I get to see guys like you.
3: That's very kind. You enjoyed a long major league career, 18 seasons with five different ball clubs. Your big league career started at the age of 22 and you ended at the age of 39, including three seasons in a Cleveland uniform. It all began when you were the Boston Red Sox number one draft pick, the 20th pick overall in 1983. Oddly, it was the January draft. Not many people remember there was a January draft and a June draft. How did all that come about?
4: Well, you know, I had went to Ranger Junior College out of high school and ended up playing there my freshman year. I had no idea about a January draft. And all of a sudden, the scouts were coming to the game and they said, you have an opportunity to get drafted. And I was like, oh, great, you know. And they drafted me in the first round, the Red Sox did. And that was the last year of the January draft, 1983. Quite a moment for me and my family to get an opportunity to play pro ball, you know, not knowing that I was making it to the big leagues eventually, but just to have that opportunity was amazing.
3: You were born in Mississippi and then, but grew up in Texas, Fort Worth area. Correct. What age did you move into Texas and begin to play? Were you an all three sport guy, four sport guy, I'm sure?
4: Well, I left Mississippi when I was 10 years old and my parents moved to Texas. And of course, middle school, high school, college in Texas, and all of a sudden, you know, in high school, I did play basketball, I played baseball, I ran track. Did not play football, which is, everyone asked me, why didn't you play football? Well, my dad told me, he says, hey, if you're going to concentrate on track and baseball, football will get you hurt. And the first time I went out to try out, I got hurt.
3: Wow.
4: Yeah, so I eliminated that from my scheduling.
3: When you began your big league career, Ellis, with the Red Sox in 1987, I mean, you jumped right in. You did not ease into the big leagues. You played 133 games, had 606 plate appearances. No easing into it for you. 20 homers, 27 steals, 2020 club right out of the box.
4: Yeah, I mean, you know, it was one of those things where I knew how to play the game. You know, I was in the minor leagues for the Red Sox for three seasons, you know, learned a lot. They groomed me well. So when I got that opportunity to make it to the major league level, I just jumped in right away. And I had some guys like Jim Rice, Dwight Evans, that really helped me out in the outfield. And, you know, I was just a part of a great team. You know, it was just one of those things. I fit in quite well. So it was a lot of fun.
3: 1996 was probably your best season in the big leagues with Colorado. You had 40 homers, 128 ribbies. You hit .344 that year, almost won the batting title, but some guy by the name of Tony Gwynn ends up hitting .353 to beat you out that season. When you think about it, you scored 142 runs to lead the league. You led the league in a bunch of other categories, slugging percentage, extra base hits. When a season happens like that, does it go by too quickly?
4: Well, Bobby, let me just say this. You just had to bring up that point about the batting title.
3: Well, Tony Gwynn, when you're in the same sentence with Tony Gwynn.
4: Yeah, you're absolutely right. Yeah. And, you know, that was just an amazing season for me. You know, offensively, defensively, it was just one of those seasons you dream about. You know it's in you, but it finally came.

0: that was just, everything went right. It was from day one, you know, all the way through the end of the season, I saw the pitches out of the pitcher's hand. I mean, when you can do that, you know you're going to have a successful year, and I did. I wish I could bottle that up and use it every year, but obviously it was just once in a lifetime type thing.
1: You signed as a free agent with Cleveland in 2001, mostly as a DH, and have two great offensive seasons. You play for Charlie Manuel. The 2001 team wins 91 games. Your teammates with Jimmy Tomey and Robbie Alomar, Kenny Lofton, Omar. Talk about that club.
0: That was a great team. I was so happy to have an opportunity to come to Cleveland and play in an organization like this and play on a team with stars like that. You know, I left, of course, Colorado and San Francisco, and they have the great hitters as well. And I wanted to be in another organization like that. So it was an easy sign for me to come here to Cleveland and, welcome me in with open arms. And that's exactly what me and my family wanted.
1: Since joining the Indians back in 01, you and your family made your home here in Cleveland and being inducted into the Greater Cleveland Sports Hall of Fame in 2018, a remarkable career. Can't thank you enough for joining us and reliving some stories. We'll have to do it again.
0: I appreciate it, Bobby. Thanks for having me.
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Comerica Park in downtown Detroit, Michigan. It is game number 49 as tonight the Cleveland Guardians start a seven-game road trip with a

four-game series here in Motown. And we have a rain delay that pushed this ball game back about 40 minutes, which isn't bad, as we do have nothing but overcast skies right now, but it does not look like we are going to have any problems here, at least in the immediate future. But again, we're in the Midwest, and as we know in Cleveland, the same thing is very true here in Detroit. These storms can brew in a hurry, and especially as warm as it has been and as humid as it has been in Detroit the last couple of days. Temperatures today and again tomorrow are going to be anywhere from the low to upper 80s, and with that humidity can certainly blow in some storms. And we had a doozy here before this ball game, and we've got right now overcast skies, but a pretty stiff breeze that is blowing in from right field. But it is still a decent temperature, and there is still plenty of humidity in the air. If you're not familiar with Comerica Park, since we've got a little extra time here, let's fill you in. Comerica Park has been the home of the Detroit Tigers here on what would be considered the northern fringes of downtown Detroit. We're just a stone's throw away from the Fox Theater District, and not very far from the brand new arena, which is the home of the Detroit Pistons and Detroit Red Wings. And that building was hopping for about 5 minutes last night, and then the Cleveland Cavaliers absolutely destroyed the Detroit Pistons just down the street in Game 7. So congrats to the Cavaliers organization as they're on to the Eastern Conference Finals, beginning with Game 1 tomorrow night in historic Madison Square Garden. So Comerica Park, this was the first building here in regards to the arena. Ford Field, the home of the Detroit Lions, is just beyond this ballpark in the mammoth video board and scoreboard beyond the ballpark in left field, and that is an enclosed football stadium. So all four of the Detroit pro teams now play here in downtown Detroit, and all three buildings very close to each other. This building opened up in 2000, and it seats right around 41,000. They've done a lot of things with the dimensions. Right now, it's 342 down the left field line. It is 370 to left center. It is still 412 to dead center, but that's even shorter than it once was. It's 365 to right center, 330 down the right field line. The wall has various heights and whatnot, but the wall, for instance, in left field is not quite 7 feet high, and it's pretty much that way much of the ballpark. And they used to have a higher wall out in right center. That wall is still there, but there's another wall in front of it with a yellow line that, if you hit it over that yellow line, it may bang off that back wall, but that would be a home run. This ballpark is really nothing more than a two-deck affair. There are two levels of suites that hang from the upper deck, but it's just two decks here, from foul pole around home plate to foul pole, and then outfield seating in left and in right field. And I'm sure the storm activity is going to keep the crowd down a bit here tonight for the first meeting of the year between these clubs. Cleveland in first place in the Central. Of course, they've won the Central Division title back-to-back years, last year in historic fashion. Cleveland 26-22, one game ahead of the surprising Chicago White Sox. Detroit's in last place with Kansas City. Both clubs 5.5 games behind Cleveland, and Detroit record-wise now 20-27, and they have been reeling. The umpires tonight, Tom Hanahan behind the plate. Ron Culpa's at first. He's also the crew chief. Dylan Wilson at second. Manny Gonzalez is the third base umpire. The problem in this series for Cleveland starts tonight. A guy they have never, ever, ever beaten, Framber Valdez. Framber Valdez, the last time Cleveland faced him, that was 3 years ago, and he threw a no-hitter for the Houston Astros. Cleveland
has not seen him.

since he threw that no-hitter against Cleveland on August 1st of 2023. He got a monster contract to sign here in February. He's 5'11", 230, 32 years of age, and he basically now is a sinker. He's also got the curveball, the slider, and the changeup. Leading off, Angel Martinez, switch hitter, batting right-handed. The wind-end, tonight's first pitch, and it's in there, a strike, and we're underway. Temperature 75 degrees. Our game time temp. Angel Martinez named the American League Player of the Week. What a week he had. He bunts at third base side. It trickles foul. Good idea. Daniel Schneeman off tonight, so Martinez hitting leadoff, and Stephen Kwan batting seventh. Martinez named the American League Player of the Week, batting 368 with four homers and seven RBIs. That's a pretty good couple of weeks. He did it in one. Angel Martinez on the year, batting 266, nine homers, 24 runs batted in. Valdez delivering, and a swing and a little fly ball to left that Riley Green doesn't have to move on, and that is out number one. Cleveland has a lineup tonight that features six right-handed bats and three left-handed bats. And ironically, even though he's left-handed, Valdez has been a tougher customer for the right-handed hitters because of that great changeup that he can really negate the left-handed bats with. Here's Jose Ramirez batting right-handed, pitch in the dirt for ball one. Jose Ramirez has thrived. The weekend series against the Reds is when he hit in the two-hole. He was on base 11 times in his 19 plate appearances. The 1-0 pitch. A swing and a shot foul down the third base side, 1-1. And he'll stay in that two-hole for the foreseeable future. Just underway, one out, nobody on, no score. We were roughly 40 minutes late in getting started due to the rain delay. Valdez from the third base side of the rubber. He delivers, and it's downstairs, a ball, and the count 2-1. He'll throw that sinker like that one, 95 miles per hour. Framber Valdez out of the Dominican Republic. Now the kick and delivery. Curveball waved at. That curveball of his this year, teams are batting 182 against it. His slider, teams are 1 for 10 against it. He doesn't throw the slider nearly as much as the curveball. Now the 2-2, fouled it back and out of play. If you missed the manager show, which was a long time ago, Stephen Vogt said, look, this guy is simply one of the best ground ball pitchers in the game. If Cleveland hits ground balls tonight, they lose. If they get the ball up in the air, they've got a chance to win. Now the 2-2. Curveball swung on, broken bat foul down the third base side. As Stephen Vogt described it, everything Framber Valdez throws is like a bowling ball. It's got that kind of heavy sinking action. The sinker, the curve, the slider, even the changeup. So you must try to bring him up in the strike zone. If you swing at the pitch down, he gets you to ground out, and he can make quick work of the lineup. Now again, the 2-2. Swung on, lifted in the air to center, medium deep. Matt Vierling is camped under it, and is out number two. Riley Green is in left, Matt Vierling in center, and Wenzel Perez in right. Spencer Torkelson at first, Zach McKinstry at second. Zach Short at short. Kevin McGonigal, the phenom at third, and one of the best all-around catchers now in the game. The pride of Massillon, Dylan Dingler, behind the plate. Two outs, nobody on, no score. Here's Chase DeLauter, hitting third again tonight. The rookie right fielder swings back.

0: Swings at foul by Coach Sandy Alomar at first. Rugi Odor at third. Valdez is coming off an outing against the Mets in which he gave up just two runs in 6 2/3. The 0-1 pitch, curveball down low, 1-1. He's had two brutal outings. Minnesota scored 8 runs off of him back in April. And a couple of starts ago, Boston scored 10 runs off of him, which is just hard to fathom. Now the 1-1. Fouled it back, a fastball, and the count 1-2. Two outs, nobody on base. No score first inning at Comerica here in downtown Detroit, Michigan. On the year, Valdez 2-2, ERA 4.32, 10th start, no complete game, 6 innings a start, 8 strikeouts, 3 walks per 9. The lefty lets it fly, and he threw it in the dirt, and it's a 2-2 count. Framber Valdez, he did not have the kind of offseason he expected. Nobody came after him with a 5-year deal. And he signed right before spring training with the Tigers. The 2-2. Swing and a high pop foul into the third base seats. Now, he had to settle for a 3-year contract. But if you think $115 million is settling, then good for you. You're doing a lot better than the rest of us. But, I mean, that is not quite $40 million a year. And a pitch clock violation on Chase DeLauder, that's strike 3. When have we ever seen that? The inning ends on a pitch clock violation on Chase DeLauder. That'll go as a strikeout for Valdez. And we will go to the bottom of the first inning. No score in Motown.
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0: Well, here come the Tigers to face Slade Ciccone. As we go now to the bottom of the first inning, no score. The right-hander facing the left-handed hitting Colt Keith, and the DH from Ohio takes up and away, ball one. Ciccone, 6'4", 230. 26 years of age, fastball, sinker, cutter, curve, slider. Colt Keith batting 295, 6 RBIs for the Ohio native. Down the 1-0, and he sends one back and out of play, 1-1. Must be something about Ohio in the name Colt. Another highly prized prospect from Ohio, Colt Emerson, just brought up to the Seattle Mariners.

The 1-1 swing and a jam job popped up to third. Jose Ramirez drifting into shallow left near the line, and that is out number one. Slade Ciccone, this is his third ever start against Detroit. 1-1 with a 2.25 ERA. Angel Martinez in left, Stephen Kwan in center, Chase DeLauder in right, Reese Hoskins at first, Travis Bazzana at second, Brian Rocchio at short, Jose Ramirez at third, Austin Hedges doing the catching. Ciccone against Kevin McGonigal, and McGonigal pops one up. Third base side, drifting towards the lower deck and out of play. This young man, one of the best prospects in baseball, and even though he's had a number of injuries in the minor leagues, he only spent 3 years in the Tigers minor league system. Never spent a day in AAA Toledo. He's only played 46 games in AA. And here he is. The pitch to the left-handed batter, and it's in there a strike. Most think his future's at second. Right now he's playing third. He can also play short. And as a rookie, batting 290 with an 814 OPS. Now the pitch. And he rips one into right field, a base hit. Diving attempt by Bazzana, and the ball ticked off his glove, but still got into right field. McGonigal can run, too. 7-for-7 in steals. Tigers don't run a bunch, but he does. Boy, it's amazing how many really good-looking rookies we have in baseball right now. Of course, Cleveland's playing two of them tonight in Chase DeLauder and Travis Bazzana. Here's another Ohio native, Dylan Dingler out of Massillon Jackson High School. Sends one in the air, foul, first base side, out of play. Dylan Dingler batting 252, 8 homers, 28 runs batted in. And now hitting third in the Tiger lineup because he's leading them in home runs. He's leading them in RBIs. And he's such a good defensive catcher as well. He's the whole package. He's already won a gold glove for his catching prowess. Righty-righty. And the pitch, check swing, strike called. And the count, nothing in two. Tigers are really struggling with the bats. They've lost 10 out of their last 12 games. And that's really twofold. They've had terrible starting pitching, but they can't score. The pitch swung on, a weak bouncer to short. Rocchio to second, one. Bazzana, wide throw, and he pulled Hoskins off the bag. Bazzana's had some throwing issues since we've seen him come up. Not horrific, but he kind of threw that one sidearm, and that ball really tailed on him. Pulled Hoskins off the bag. I'm not sure a good throw gets him. But we'll never know. It would have been bang, bang. So McGonigal is forced out at second. Dylan Dingler, who didn't hit the ball very hard, is on at first. Two down. Here's Riley Green, the left fielder. Left-handed batter taking a ball down low. The Tigers, in losing 10 out of 12, they have scored 30 runs in their last 12 games. That's 2.5 runs a game. The 1-0, swung on, and this is hammered to deep right center and almost on cue. A ball that is off the wall. Relay throw to the plate, sliding in is Dingler. I think this might be challenged as a home run. Boy, that ball was close to being over the yellow line in right center. Did it hit off the first wall or the back wall? No argument from the Tigers. So Riley Green with a two-out RBI double has put Detroit on top 1-0. I think when Riley Green hit it, he thought it was long gone. And based on the replay, we have no idea. So here is Spencer Torkelson. Runner at second, two down, 1-0 Detroit. Right-handed batter, and he bangs one up the middle. To his left, Rocchio glove spinning throw in the dirt. Got him! Hoskins, good stretch, caught the one-hop throw. What a play by Rocchio going up the middle.
to his left.

0: grabbed it, did that absolutely beautiful spin and throw, and that's a big-time play to end the inning. 1-0 Tigers after one on the Cleveland Clinic Radio Network.
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0: One nothing Tigers. We go to the second inning. Framber Valdez delivering. Reese Hoskins taking a strike. The first baseman batting 196, four homers, 16 RBIs. Tonight's contestant in the Conrad Score for Win 4 New Tires is Candace Chamberlain of Copley. The 0-1, up high. Cleveland scores four in an inning in one of the first four innings. Candace Chamberlain of Copley gets four Bridgestone tires from Conrad's Tire Express and Total Car Care. 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Framber Valdez, the wind and the pitch. Curveball and a knee buckler. 1-2 the count. Valdez got himself suspended two starts ago. He gave up back-to-back home runs and then smoked Trevor Story with the only four-seam fastball he's thrown this year. Right in the middle of the back. The 1-2. Down in the dirt. Curveball, 2-2. That got him suspended. All he throws are sinkers. So when you're throwing a four-seam fastball after back-to-back home runs, and you dart the hitter in the middle of the back, you're going to get suspended, and he did. Now the 2-2. Swung on by Hoskins and a fly ball. Fairly deep left center, but it's a long way out there. The center fielder, Matt Vierling, retires Hoskins. I mean, A.J. Hinch, the manager, didn't even defend Framber Valdez. Everybody on the Tigers ball club knew it was done on purpose, and it was the wrong thing to do when you're getting your brains beat in.
8: Tom, I don't ever remember a manager not defending a player as adamantly as A.J. Hinch did not defend Valdez.
0: But you can't defend that kind of action. Now the pitch down low, ball one to David Fry. And it's not the first time Valdez has gotten into trouble. It's also why nobody wanted to give him a big-time contract until Detroit signed him before spring training. Last year with Houston, he purposely drilled his catcher in the catcher's mask. David Fry, the DH, taking. It's in there, a strike. So he has been permanently disqualified for Eagle Scout competition. Now the left-hander from the third base side of the rubber lets it rip. And it's fouled out of play. And the count 1-2. And that's really why a lot of teams shied away from Valdez. He's

0: got great stuff. He's had a good career. But there were too many red flags for some ball clubs to tie him up to a 5-6 year contract. Still got 3 years with Detroit for $115 million. The pitch, swing and a miss. And David Fry, strikeout victim number two. 1-0 Tigers. Two down, second inning. And the batter will be Travis Bazzano. Great note by Sam Stack, who is one of the best additions Cleveland has ever made to the front office in the media relations department. And Sam does such a great job. Left on left as Travis Bazzano digs in the pitch. And it swung on ripped foul right side. But Sam tells us since Bazzano came up on April 28th, the Guardians lead the major leagues in walks and lead the American League in runs scored, all since Travis Bazzano came up. Now, he isn't responsible for all of it, but he's been a big, big impact on this club. The pitch, curveball strike 0-2. You see guys like Travis Bazzano and Jose Ramirez, and Stephen Kwan, when they work the count, have long at-bats, boy, that rubs off. And Bazzano has really helped this team. Now the 0-2. Check swing blooper into shallow center, and it drops for a base hit. Looked like about a half a swing from Travis Bazzano. And he had a three-hit game yesterday, and he gets a bloop hit single to center here. And Cleveland's got a two-out base runner. And there will be no second no-hitter against Cleveland for Framber Valdez. Here is Stephen Kwan hitting seventh tonight. Again, left on left. Two down, tying run at first, second inning, 1-0 Tigers. The pitch, and it's a sinker down low. Stephen Kwan now batting 201 with a homer and 10 RBIs. I love the note here the Tigers did. Here is the set, the 1-0, and a sinker strike. Valdez has an earned run average of 432. But if you take away those two bad starts where he gave up 10 runs and 8 runs, then his earned run average is under 3. The pitch down low, 2-1. Well, you can't take those away. I mean, that's kind of like saying, you know, the Titanic only hit one iceberg. I mean, you take away that one iceberg,
1: it's smooth sailing.
0: Well, and Leo DiCaprio doesn't freeze to death. Now the 2-1 pitch. Breaking ball and another. Just missed low. I thought maybe the Tigers might challenge. 3-1 the count.
1: I still think Kate Winslet could have shared a little bit of that.
0: Well, move over on that door.
1: Come on now.
0: I think she liked him bobbing up and down in the ocean. Now the 3-1. Stephen Kwan takes outside. He walks. So good at bat for Stephen Kwan. He's aboard with a two-out walk. Travis Bazzano heads to second. Is it just me, or does it seem like Cleveland starts so many of their rallies with two outs, nobody on base?
1: You talk about leadoff walks, but sometimes the two-out walks,
0: yeah,
1: they keep things going and open the door for something good, especially for this team.
0: Here's Austin Hedges. 1-0 Tigers. Two on, two out. Second inning for Cleveland. Hedges lines one up the middle, caught by the second baseman, McKinstry. So we go to the bottom of the second in Motown. 1-0 Detroit. 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
3: One nothing, Tigers have the lead on the Riley Green 2-out RBI double in the first. Zach McKinstry, he won a Silver Slugger award last year as a utility player in the American League. Left-handed batter at second, takes outside a ball. He can play almost anywhere. Infield, outfield, you name it. And you know, the other thing Zach McKinstry can do is he uses PB Blaster a lot. He comes to Cleveland and gets it. That pitch outside. PB Blaster is a Cleveland original since 1957. PB Blaster, always work it like a pro.
4: Will they sell that to him? He plays for the Tigers, I mean.
3: Oh, it doesn't matter.
4: Okay.
3: Yeah. You know, it's money. His money's good.
4: Okay.
3: McKinstry, tough start, though, this year with the bat. 182 batting mark. Homer, 5 RBIs. The pitch, touch high, 3-0. Slade Ciccone, a 2-4 record, but an ERA of 5.60. 10th start, 5 innings of start, 8 strikeouts, 3 walks per 9. The pitch, that's in there, 3-1. Teams are batting .297 against Slade Ciccone. He went winless through April, got his 2 wins here in the month of May. Now the 3-1 pitch. Swung on, lifted in the air, shallow center, Kwan charging in to grab it. This is a challenge for Stephen Kwan, or for that matter, any center fielder. There is no bigger outfield to cover in the American League than Comerica. I mean, it's 342 down the left field line and 412 to dead center. So this is just a great hitter's park if you're a line drive, base hit type hitter. So much room. Here's center fielder Matt Vierling. The pitch to him is up high, a ball. Tigers have been decimated by injuries. Of course, the biggest, the 2-time Cy Young Award winner, Tarek Skubal, had to have bone chips removed. Now the 1-0, and it's in there. Not sure when he'll be back, but good Lord, they've lost him. They lost Reese Olson in spring training out of their rotation. Troy Melton's hurt. Jackson Jobe still coming back from Tommy John. The 1-1. Swung on, line shot, deep center field. Kwan going back, but he's got room to make the over-the-shoulder catch. Vierling hit it hard, but not to the part of the park you want to hit it to. Two down. Kleber Torres is out. Kerry Carpenter is out. Javi Baez is out. I know Justin Verlander is out, but at his age, not sure what you're getting from him, but Tigers just trying to keep their head above water until they get some of the walking wounded back. Here's the switch-hitting right fielder, Wenchel Perez, taking a strike at the knees. Two down, nobody on. 1-0 Tigers, second inning. Last year, he was pronounced Winchell. This year, it's Wenchel. The pitch, Mr. Perez lifts one in the air to left. Coming in is Martinez. Quick inning for Slade Ciccone. 1-0 Tigers going to the third.
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3: Brian Arocchio, the number nine hitter, will lead off the Cleveland third. 1-0 is our score. Whenever the Guardians win, Northeast Ohio Ford dealers donate $500 to Cleveland Guardians charities supporting youth sports in Cleveland. In at the corners are the Tigers as Arocchio, batting right-handed, takes a curveball strike. Arocchio batting three, make that 285. Four homers, 26 RBIs. Second on the club in RBIs. Amazing. The pitch to him, and he sends one to deep right center field. It'll get down on the grass and roll to the wall. He'll think three. Arocchio hits second. He'll make the turn. Throw to third, head first slide. It's a triple. Brian Arocchio found that gap in right center, and that's what I was talking about last inning. This is such a massive outfield that there are so many extra base hits that can be found in this park, down the lines, in the gaps. And believe it or not, this ballpark this year is the fifth friendliest home run park in all of baseball. Tigers bring the infield in, top of the order, Angel Martinez. He'll bat right-handed, the pitch, and he takes, it's a bit high, a ball. He flied out his first time up. So Brian Arocchio with his first triple. Pretty much every year in the American League, more triples are hit at Comerica than any other park in the AL. Now the set. Now the pitch. And it's on the inside corner, a called strike. That'll even up the count. Infield in. This is where Cleveland has a chance to have a big inning. Third base occupied, nobody out. The 1-1. Swung on a ground ball to second. Handled by McKinstry. He'll flip to first. And Martinez is out. And, of course, that runner had to stay put. And this is what makes Valdez so difficult. It's imperative you get the ball in the air right now. If nothing else, get a sac fly. Here's Jose Ramirez, switch hitter batting right-handed. Ramirez flied to center his first time up. Infield stays in. One down. 1-0 Detroit, third inning. The pitch to Hosey. And it's up and in. Hey, it's the Hyundai Grand Slam giveaway inning. 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Valdez, long look in. Now he's ready. Hands belt high. And time called by the catcher, Dylan Dingler. Jose Ramirez. He has tortured Detroit down through the years. His numbers are staggering against the Tigers. The set, the pitch, and at Lane

Takes him back 2-0. They may just want to put him on. This is in 168 games, basically six. Basically, you're looking at half dozen games, more than a full season. The 2-0 pitch, curveball outside 3-0. He has 132 RBIs against Detroit in 168 games. Batting 307 lifetime, 35 homers, 44 doubles. That's why Valdez is the unintentional intentional walk here. 3-0 pitch. Swing and a foul back. Well, challenged him with a sinker, 95 miles an hour, and Hosey wasn't going to let that pass. Boy, the way he pitched the first three, you didn't think he would even go after Ramirez. Now the count 3-1. Again, tying run at third, one out, infield in, third inning. Here's the 3-1 delivery. Outside, he walked him with a curveball. Yeah, Valdez didn't really want any part of Ramirez. Second walk. Now Chase DeLauder, the batter. And remember, left on left, DeLauder has been outstanding. In this, his rookie year, DeLauder batting 362 against lefties. He struck out his first time up on a pitch clock violation for the third strike. Now the infield back, double play depth. Valdez gets a boatload of double plays. The pitch, a swing and a bouncing ball to second, not hit hard. McKinstry to second, one, shorts relay, not in time. Game tied as Rocchio scores. So Chase DeLauder didn't hit it hard. If he had, the inning would be over. But he didn't hit it hard enough to turn two. So he's aboard with a fielder's choice and a team-high 29th RBI. And may not be pretty, but Cleveland got that run in. Now a runner at first, two down, game tied at one. Here's Rhys Hoskins, flied out to center, his first time up. The pitch. Curve down and in, ball one. Last year, for instance, Valdez induced 22 ground ball double plays. The pitch. Swung on, drilled toward the gap left center. It gets down for a base hit. It's going to go to the wall. DeLauder hits third. He's being waved home. There will be a throw to the plate, but no chance. DeLauder scores with ease. And Rhys Hoskins rifles a two-out RBI double up the alley in left center to put Cleveland on top 2-1. And for Hoskins, his seventh double, giving him 17 RBIs. And so the Guardians, who have never beaten Framber Valdez, he's 5-0 lifetime with a career 230 ERA against Cleveland. Cleveland now leads it 2-1 in the third. Two down, runner at second. Here's David Fry. The set. The pitch. And it's down low, a changeup. Cleveland, a season high, four games over. They've won five out of their last six, eight out of their last nine, and up 2-1 here tonight, but only the third inning. The next delivery, curveball inside, 2-0. Boy, they've had a good approach here tonight, trying to get him to elevate his pitches, and they've hit a lot of balls in the air. Stephen Vogt said, hit the ball on the ground, Valdez wins. Now the 2-0. Curveball, outside corner, it nicked. Strike one. 2-1 the count. David Fry struck out swinging. Big run out at second. Two down here in the third. The pitch. Swing and a miss on a great change. Hard to come here and not think of David Fry 2 years ago in that pinch hit home run that saved the season and really turned around the division series against Detroit.